0: a day than any man living or dead west of Chicago. And if this weren't enough, part of my time is taken up with the running of a small cattle ranch left to me by my late father. Matter of fact, it was while I was on my ranch that this last adventure really had its start. The little law office I have, I rent from Cherokee O'Bannon, the ex-medicine man who now operates the Dos Rios livery stables. I don't know whether it's because he's afraid I may run out with the rent money, or because tagging around with me gets to see his favorite scenery, saloons. But for one reason or other, O'Bannon is most always by my side. Well, this particular morning, Cherokee was helping me round up some strays in a far canyon on the back end of my ranch. Everything seemed to be going all right.
1: Hiya! Dad, I was thinking again. Why does a man like you, with a good law practice, bother playing nursemaid to a lot of cows?
0: Well, to be honest about it, Cherokee, cows are like money in the bank, and their products sell for good money. With milk at 6 cents a quart and cream at 10 cents a pint.
1: My. 10 cents a pint for cream. For a few pennies more, you can get a bottle of good bourbon.
0: Don't you tell the cows that. They might start changing their product.
1: Counselor, how is it the cream costs so much more than milk?
0: Well, because of the labor involved, Cherokee.
1: Cream costs more than milk because of the labor involved?
0: Naturally. It's harder for the cows to sit on those little bottles.
1: Well, Billy Blue Blazes said that's about the funniest remark I've ever heard you. Cat! We're surrounded. We're being ambushed.
0: Cherokee, you blame fool. Let that gun alone.
1: But they're rustlers. We're being attacked.
0: Rustlers, my eye. Can't you see who fired that shot? Don't you see who it is coming? It's old Sam from the Western Union office.
1: Sam? Oh, I wonder what in blazes he wants.
0: Hiya, Sam. What's up?
2: Howdy, boys. Sorry I had to throw that shot at you. Seemed to be the only way of stopping you without chasing you another 10 miles.
1: What in the name of my grandmother's bustle is so important that you had to stop us?
2: Well, telegram come for you, Chad, and since it needs an immediate answer, kind of reckon I'd better bring it out to you. Here.
0: Thanks, Sam. Well, that's one invitation I'm not going to refuse.
1: What's one invitation? You please tell me what this is all about?
0: Well, this telegram's from Kurt Bodie. You know, the sheriff over at Bonanza City. He says there's a big party being given day after tomorrow honoring all the peace officers of the territory, and, well, he's inviting me down as his guest.
1: Yeah, from what I hear about Bonanza City, it's as much a city as a prairie dog's hole as a tunnel. That's a wide-open, rip-roaring boom sound at that.
0: I don't suppose that'll stop you from going down and attending the party with me, will it, Cherokee?
1: Me? Attend the peace officer's party?
0: My dear friend, any warrants formally issued against you for selling your genuine Cherokee Indian rattlesnake oil probably have run out now because of the statute of limitations. So, no doubt you're fairly safe.
1: Well, you know me, Chad. I'm a party man from the word go. Get down there and mingle with a lot of tin badges. Well,
0: Mister, as long as your lawyer's with you, even if they do get you, they won't hit you with more than 20 years to life.
1: Well, that's a horse of a... What?
0: Come on, Cherokee. We'll bring these few head we've rounded up back to the lower meadow, and then you and I, well, we're hitting the trail for Bonanza. I got Cherokee to Bonanza City, all right. But no matter what I did, I couldn't get him out to the party. To tell the truth, there were too many so-called attractions in the town itself so that Cherokee wasn't too seriously tempted. The affair was being held in what was known locally as the other side of the creek, which meant really the other side of the town, the wide open part of the town, the place everyone knew existed but nobody talked about. The most fashionable palace of entertainment on the other side of the creek was the somewhat flashy but expensively decorated place known as Boston Flora's Place, which Flora ran with her husband, a real high roller gambler by the name of Monty. By the time Sheriff Bodie and I got to Boston Flora's, the party was in full

is the wife. Fred kissed me and told me of his lasting love. His wife caught him with me.

0: and go to the church with one foot on the sill. But he slipped me and bolted, and he's running still. But he slipped me and bolted, and he's running still.
1: What do you think? How about that? Boston Floor is pretty good, huh?
2: She's better than good, Sheriff. She's all right. All right.
1: Oh, yes, sirree. There's anything to be proud of in this bunch of flea bags we call Bonanza City. Flora's one of them. Now, when I can locate him in this mob, I'd like to have him meet Flora's husband, Monty.
2: Monty, huh?
1: Mm-hmm.
2: Sounds like a gambler.
1: Oh, he sure is. A real high roller. He's one of the coolest in the business. There he is now. Hey, Monty! Monty, come on over here and meet a friend of mine.
3: Well, howdy, Sheriff.
1: Howdy.
4: Well, any friend of yours, a friend of mine, I'm sure.
2: Well, thanks, Monty. I'm Chad Remington from over in Dos Rios.
4: I'm delighted you could be with us tonight, Remington. Oh, by the way, have you met the wife yet?
2: No, but I certainly enjoyed her singing.
4: Well, come on, let's go over. I'll make you acquainted with one of the greatest gals on God's green footstool.
1: Oh, you got a treat in store for you, Chad, a real treat.
4: Hey, baby. Baby, I want to make you acquainted with a friend of the sheriff's, Mr. Remington.
5: How do you do, Mr. Remington? It's nice that you were able to come.
4: Well, what's the matter, Remington? You look like your eyes are going to pop out of your head.
2: Well, I don't think I've seen that many diamonds all at once since the night I attended the opera in New Orleans.
5: My two weaknesses, Mr. Remington. My husband and diamonds.
4: Well, I've only got one weakness, Flora. And I don't mind
1: it. She horse a fast mule. A stick-up.
6: Senores, you will just stand where you are now, huh? I do not like to spoil fiesta, but if somebody moves, there's going to be somebody dead. It's not going to be me.
4: You greasy devil. You got your nerve coming in here.
6: Si, Senor Monte. And I have more than my nerve when I leave. First, we start with all this diamond jewelry that your wife, she wear, huh? What?
4: Don't give them to him, Flora.
6: Senor, if she no give the jewelry to me, I no shoot her. I kill you.
5: Okay, Cavalera. Monty may not look like much, but he's worth more than the rocks to me. Here.
6: Gracias, senor. Mil gracias. And now that I have the jewelry, I take up collection of cash. We want to start with you, Sheriff.
1: Hey. Oh, you low-down.
6: No, Sheriff. Just for a little joke, I also going to take your badge. Senor?
2: Well, there's not much in my pocketbook, but here it is.
6: Bueno. Like your Americanos say, every little bit she counts. You other people, I shall walk by you slowly. When I do, just drop all you got into sombrero, huh? Gracias, caballeros y caballeras. Because I do not want you to spoil your fun by running outside and chasing me, I think I shoot out the lights before I go. Fire!

0: I guess there were more people hurt trying to get out of Boston Flora's inky black parlor than would have been hurt if the lone bandit had fired his gun. But enough of us made our horses and lit out after him to make the chase worthwhile. We circled around through Santa Fe Street, cut through Nugget Alley, and that brought us face to face with the bridge over the creek. That is, face to face with what was left of the bridge. Because there was no question about it, the bridge was down.
1: All right. Hold it, man, hold it. Rain on.
0: Isn't there a dam upstream by the smelter, Sheriff? We can get across that.
2: Yeah, come on, let's go before that low-down sneaking no good gets away.
1: Yeah, now, wait a minute, Monty. I've been thinking.
0: Now, this is no time to think, Sheriff. We've got to get after that cuss before he gets...
1: Now, hold on there, Chad. We ain't going after that cuss.
3: What?
0: What do you mean? You're not going after him?
1: Well, stop and figure it out yourself. We go after him and get in town on the other side of the creek. Then we got to admit what happened. That one solitary south of the border varmint stuck up a sheriff, two marshals, and half a dozen deputies and got away with it.
2: Why, you bald-headed old possum. No one's stealing my wife's jewelry and going scot-free.
1: Who said anything about him going scot-free? We got a good look at him. And between us, being most every lawman for 50 miles around, we'll catch up with him sooner or later.
0: Kurt, are you serious?
1: I sure am, Chad. What's worth a few $1,000 we lost not to make fools of ourselves?
2: I'll be blamed if me and Flora are going to suffer because you're a bunch of knotheads. I'm going to cross that creek if I have to swim it myself.
1: Doggone it, Monty. Now, don't go flying off the handle.
2: Get your hands off of me and let go.
0: Sheriff, if Monty wants to go, you've got no right to stop him.
1: You keep out of this, Chad. You don't live here like we do.
2: Sheriff, are you going to let me go?
1: You're doggone right I'm not.
2: Okay, then.
0: Monty, there was a mistake hitting the sheriff with that horseshoe ring on your hand.
2: Well, it serves the old goat right.
0: And I got an idea that this will serve you right.
2: Where are you? You want some? All right.
0: Monty, you ought to exercise your fingers less and your arms more. All right, Phyllis. Let's take this overdressed gambler back to his wife. We're not going to catch the gent who pulled that holdup tonight, but we can sure do a lot of talking over.
4: We'll return to the second act of Lady Luck, our exciting frontier town adventure, in just a few moments.

0: Frontier Town.
1: Well, there's no use alibying now. The sheriff, the marshals, the deputies, and the Frontier Town lawyer had all been caught flat-footed by a mighty clever crook. Or was it crooks? Somehow, when I started to get my senses together again, it didn't seem that just one man, all alone, could have conceived that scheme and done all of the execution that was necessary. So, after getting back to the main part of town, going into four saloons and finding Cherokee in the fifth, Cherokee, the sheriff, and I put our heads together down at the sheriff's office.
2: By the whiskers of Walter's Uncle Willie, Tad, you'll pardon my levity, but this is really a good one. The whole law for two counties around robbed of their valuable possessions.
3: Yeah, go on and laugh, Cherokee. But I'll get that crook that takes me to my dying day.
2: Then admitting what happened tonight?
3: Well, it's not just me and the other boys alone. Some of the other men who were there, like the mayor, they told their wives they was going to Oddfellows Meeting. Wouldn't be good for the town to have that come out either.
1: Well, I'm not a married man, Sheriff, but I can see what you mean.
2: Well, how are you going to stop it from getting out? This gambler you told me about, this Monty, he isn't going to stop screaming his head off.
1: I think he's done all of his screaming for a while.
3: Yeah, pretty hard for a man to scream through a face that's all bandaged up with cork plaster. You sure knocked the daylights out of him, Chad.
1: Yeah, and I'm sorry I did.
2: Sorry?
1: I wonder if Monty really would have crossed the creek if we'd let him.
2: But you just got through, say? I mean, wasn't he the one
1: who... Yes, he was the one who yelled his head off. But you know, it isn't always the man who screams loudest who's hurt most.
3: What you mean, Chad?
1: Well, I don't mean to sound like a school teacher, but don't either one of you remember the children's story about the man who yelled wolf?
2: Of course I remember it.
3: Yeah.
2: Frankly, I don't get the connection.
1: Well, neither do I, Cherokee, not at the moment. But, well, let's go back over everything that happened, step by step.
3: Chad, I tell you, it's as plain as a nose on your face, or at least on Cherokee's face.
1: Is it? Then how do you account for the bridge being conveniently cut down?
3: Why, it's because somebody must have, how did it happen?
1: Exactly. You and I had crossed the bridge not half an hour before, and it seemed to be all right.
2: What's that got to do with Monty yelling wolf, wolf?
1: Well, it may be more like fox, fox than wolf, wolf.
3: Yeah, more like skunk, skunk, if you ask me. Dirty robin polecat.
1: Your remarks are immaterial, irrelevant, and probably true. But let's look at the facts. Who organized this party of appreciation for the peace officers?
2: Why, he told you before, Boston Flora and her husband.
1: Right. Now, granting for a moment that Flora and Monty had planned the little affair, don't you think they knew beforehand that the sheriff and the marshals wouldn't want to publicly admit they'd been made fools of?
3: Yeah, but then why would Monty get in a fight with me and risk going to jail because he wanted to follow the crook?
1: Because you couldn't have put him in jail for wanting to do what you should have done. In fact, if he were so inclined, he could probably put you in jail for malfeasance in office.
3: Great jumping gumdrops. I never thought of that. But him and his woman still had her jewelry stolen, and well, there ain't no denying that.
2: Sheriff's right, Chad.
3: And what's more, who was the crook? No one's ever seen him in Bonanza City before. Probably just come up across the Rio Grande.
1: You're convinced he's a Mexican, aren't you, Sheriff?
3: Well, naturally, I... Huh? You gonna tell me he ain't a Mexican?
1: Well, the only Mexicans I ever heard talk and act like that were in stage plays.
2: In stage plays?
1: You heard me, O'Bannon. If I'm not mistaken, there's a traveling tent show about to open in Bonanza City this week.
3: Well, I'll be kicked by a muley cow. You mean you think Monty and Flory hired this actor and the whole thing was a put-up job?
1: The whole thing, including cutting down the bridge.
3: But great sakes alive, Chad, it's loco. It's wild. How do you ever expect to prove a thing like that?
1: By taking advantage of the fact that Cherokee wasn't over at Boston Flora's with us earlier this evening.
2: Now, hold on there, Chad. You think you're going to make a guinea pig out of me and...
1: Well, making a guinea pig out of you won't be too hard, Cherokee. The part that's going to take a bit of doing is turning Monty and Boston Flora into a pair of jailbirds.

0: Well, Cherokee squirmed and wriggled and bucked like a sunfishing bronc. But with enough money in his jeans to cut a fancy figure at Boston Flora's bar, next afternoon found Cherokee on the other side of the creek, leaning across the mahogany and...
1: Here you are, boy. Set him up for the house.
2: Honey, don't you think it's time the house sets him up for you?
1: Madam, I'm not a man to turn down a tin roof. But at the same time, I'm not a man to quibble over a few measly dollars. I am providently, amply provided with the wherewithal to enjoy myself. If you would be gracious enough to join me, I'd like to buy you some champagne.
2: I don't mind if you do. Charlie, bring a bottle of Pomeroy over to the table by the window. Come on. If you and I sit down.
1: What's the matter? Why are you staring at me?
2: You get up. You don't look like a prospector or a miner.
1: My dear lady, there's a good reason for that. I'm not a prospector or a miner.
2: Well, most of the men around here with money get it out of the mines. When do you get yours?
1: Madam, I'm a salesman.
2: A salesman?
1: A jewelry salesman. Now, don't ask me where I get my little baubles. Why, some of them come from Tiffany's in New York.
2: I don't get you. I don't get you at all.
1: Well, I've found that there are a certain group of ladies working in the mining camps here in the West who wish to put their savings in commodities like fine diamonds, which never depreciates in value, and, well, they have an eye toward a rainy day. For example, a woman of your beauty and talent should own jewelry.
2: Wait a minute. Marty? Marty, come over and sit down.
3: What is it, Flora?
4: Well, what's on your mind?
2: He says he's a jewelry salesman.
4: Oh?
1: Friend, I can sell you flawless diamonds at less than 50 cents on the dollar.
4: Oh, you can, huh? Well, where do you pick up bargains like that?
1: Well, let's just say that I picked them up.
4: What are you, a fence?
1: Crudely, yes. You want a deal?
2: Well, Monty?
4: No, thanks.
2: But, Monty, I...
4: Not today, Flora.
2: But I... No. Never mind. Sorry, I ask you at all, Monty.
4: Stop wasting time on that overdressed saddle bum. Time for you to sing a song.
2: Mister, I'm afraid I've played my cards too fast. Come back tonight and bring some of the jewelry with you. I'll handle Monty. Have the stuff with you and be here at 10 o'clock. Because you and I are going to do business.
5: But don't you see, Chad, that you were wrong? Monty wouldn't even listen to buying her any jewelry.
0: Which only proves that Monty thinks Flora has enough jewelry already.
5: Huh?
0: And if Flora has enough jewelry already, the jewelry she allegedly lost last night wasn't lost.
1: But Billy Blue Blazes, Chad, why did Flora tell me to come back tonight at 10 and bring the jewelry with me?
0: Because Flora has more brains than you have and more brains than Monty has. In fact, Mr. O'Bannon, I'm convinced that Flora has more brains than you and Monty have put together.
2: Now do you get it, Monty? Now do you see what I'm up to?
4: Baby, I gotta hand it to you. You're the only woman I know who can figure how to have your cake and eat it, too.
6: Yeah, I'll say. Anytime she wants, she can come back and join my tent show.
2: Thanks, Tony. And I'm doing all right, right here. Now, you understand everything, Tony, don't you?
6: You seem to forget your old partner, baby. I'm the quickest study in show business. And when I meet this jewelry salesman outside and stick this gun in his ribs and I say, Senor, You put the hands up quick, eh? You'll have his diamonds and your money back all at the same time.
4: The great part of it is, the only squawk the sucker will have won't be about his diamonds. And all he'll be able to do is run to the sheriff and holler about his money.
2: Now, don't imagine that stone-headed sheriff's going to do anything about that. Because he might be afraid we'd tell what suckers we made of the lot of them. Like that.
5: Who was the sucker?
1: Cherokee, keep an eye on the outside. Right you are, Chad. Leave it to me.
2: What are you up to anyhow, Sheriff?
5: I'm up to throwing the three of you in the calaboose, that's what. We heard every word you said.
2: Don't you know it's bad manners to point at a lady with a gun?
5: All right, quit stalling, Flora. Let's get going.
2: Why, of course, Sheriff, if you say... Money, come on!
3: Let go of her before I...
0: Nice going, Sheriff. I see you got the so-called actor.
1: Well, what about me? Didn't I get my man? Or a woman?
0: What did you hit her with? A chair?
1: Now, Chad, for shame. You know I'm too much of a gentleman to hit a woman with a chair. I hit her with something soft. I hit her with an upholstered sofa.
0: Cherokee, Sheriff Bodie, and I, and all the lawmen for two counties around certainly owe you a vote of thanks for your help in getting the goods on Flora the Phony, the Boston bad woman.
1: Now, your thanks be hanged. After all I went through, I would imagine that somebody at least would offer to buy me a bottle of bourbon.
0: Oh, Bannon, don't you realize you're going to come to a premature death with all that bourbon you take on board?
1: Ah, that's absolutely ridiculous. Bourbon's the safest drink in the world. Scotch is dangerous.
0: It is, O'Bannon. And how do you figure that?
1: My Chad, don't you see? A man who drinks scotch is apt to end up getting killed.

Frontier Town, starring Reed Hadley and featuring Wade Crosby, is a Bruce Ells production. Supervision and direction by Paul Franklin. Music written and played by Ivan Dittmar. Be sure to be with us again same time next week for another fine action-adventure story with your favorite young Western star, Reed Hadley. And now this is Bill Forman telling you that Frontier Town comes to you from Hollywood.

0: You know, I always did think that Lifebuoy health soap got me extra clean. 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

0: exciting story, Bank Robbery in Cactus. The town of Cactus was like other towns of the old Southwest. It had a population of about 1,000 people. It had a store, a cafe, a sheriff, and a bank. It was a little more progressive than most other towns, however, in that a young woman worked in the bank. Alice Barton was her name, and as our story opens, she is at home in the early evening with her father. He is lying on a cot, and his leg is heavily bandaged.
1: Blasted leg. Hurts like thunder tonight.
2: I'm awfully sorry, Dad. Did you take your medicine?
1: Yeah, Pa took it, but it don't do no good. Busted leg's gotta hurt just so much in spite of medicine. Makes me mad. Yeah, a carpenter for 30 years, hot accident, never have to fall off a scaffolding.
2: I know, it's a shame.
1: Yeah.
2: I'll stay home with you tonight, Dad.
1: Yeah, there's no need to do that, Alice. You was going over to the church social tonight with Bob Hastings, wasn't you?
2: Oh, that isn't too important. I'll run over to Bob's house and explain to him. It's just next door.
1: Oh, I hate to have you do that, daughter.
2: It's all right. I don't think Bob wanted to go very much anyway. He's got something on his mind.
1: Yeah.
2: He's been very irritable for the past few days.
1: Oh.
2: I'll be right back.
1: Well,
3: all right.
4: Oh, you're a smart one, Bob.
5: Shut up, Snake. Want everybody in the neighborhood to hear you?
4: Oh, nobody's around. Yep, I've got to hand it to you, Bob. Going around with that Barton gal just so you can get enough information about the bank from her.
5: That information's going to come in handy tonight, too, Snake. About another hour, we'll get into that bank and clean it up. I wonder what Alice had saved. She knew I'd done 10 years in an Eastern penitentiary.
2: Oh, no. Happened. I've got to go out again just for a few minutes. I came back to let you know.
1: Well, where are you going, Alice?
2: Over to the sheriff's.
1: The sheriff's? What? He's out of town. Called in to see me just before he left. Didn't figure to be back till late this evening. What's the matter?
2: Well, what about the Cisco kid? He's on the side of law, isn't he?
1: Yeah, so I heard. But what in tarnation?
2: Well, somebody told me this afternoon that he's camped out in the West Fork of the River. I'll go and tell him.
1: Tell him what? What's the matter, Alice?
2: I'm so mad I can't even talk about it, but if that Bob Hastings comes over here, don't tell him where I've gone. He'll find out later. You can just bet he will.
6: Banjo, what are you doing up on that little tree?
7: Banjo play a game with that squirrel, Cisco. He's squirreling the other tree and Banjo in this tree.
6: He does not know what to make of you, amigo.
7: He think Banjo another squirrel, Cisco. Come, little squirrel. Come over in this tree and see Banjo.
6: I cannot think of anyone who looks less like a squirrel than you do, Chico.
7: Huh?
6: But that is harmless fun, and it seems good to be spending an evening in camp.
7: Yes, Cisco. Look at the little squirrel run.
6: He has made up his mind you are a bear, Pancho.
7: If Pancho fatter than the bear, Pancho come down out of the tree now.
6: Yeah, we are going to have a visitor, amigo.
7: Pancho down now. Look, Cisco, little squirrel still running from tree to tree.
6: Never mind the little squirrel, Pancho. Let us see what our visitor wants.
7: Yeah, Pancho, think of the senorita, Cisco.
6: Yeah, see.
2: Oh, boy. Are you Cisco, kid?
6: Si, senorita. Pancho and I make you welcome to our camp.
7: Si, no chair, senorita, but a good big log.
2: I haven't time to stay. I'm Alice Barton, and Cisco, I need your help. The town of Cactus needs your help.
6: We will be happy to help if we can, senorita Barton.
2: The bank's going to be robbed in about an hour. The sheriff's away.
6: The bank is going to be robbed?
2: Yes.
6: Well, how do you know that?
2: Well, I overheard the men talking. One of the men, I don't need to go into detail, but I want that man caught and sent back to prison.
7: Poor senorita, Cisco. She cried.
6: Si, Pancho. I suspect there is more to this than just the bank robber, amigo.
8: We will go with you, senorita, as soon as we can saddle our horses. Diablo!
9: Logo!
5: Guess that settles all the details, Snake, except one. If anybody gets in our way, don't fool with them. Shoot to kill.
1: Well, what about the girl?
5: What about her?
4: What if she gets in our way?
5: I said anybody, and I meant anybody. But she won't. No reason why she would.
4: You know, I can't understand how you can be so nice and polite to her, Bob, and still be willing to shoot her down if she gets in your way.
5: I'm after money, Snake. Been after it for a long time. Only reason I started going with her was so she'd give me the whole layout of the bank, and she's done it, not knowing why. Now, you wait here. I'll go over and tell her I can't go to that church social.

0: Barton.
1: Well, howdy, Bob.
0: Alice here?
1: Nope. She went out a while back.
0: Out where?
1: I don't know. She didn't say.
0: Is she in the habit of going out at night alone?
1: Oh, it ain't dark yet, Bob. Sit down and wait. She ought to be right back.
0: No, I can't wait. Can't go to that social tonight either. Tell her that, will you, Barton?
1: Oh, she's kind of been planning on that social, Bob.
0: Well, I can't go, I tell you. I had some folks come in. Got to entertain them.
1: All right, I'll tell her.
0: What time's the sheriff get back tonight, Barton?
1: Well, late, he said. Why?
0: Nothing, just wondering. Tell Alice I'll see.

0: Chief Banks, senorita?
1: Yes. I'll let you in the back door. Someone might be watching the fence.
2: Poncho, I think there's an evening in the camp.
0: No, it's not, Poncho. But when a senorita asks us for help, we cannot refuse.
2: No, no, I can't refuse, Cisco. I can't refuse.
1: Come in, Cisco. Poncho.
0: Gracias, senorita.
2: Gracias, senorita. Santa, Poncho, I can see his face before his hands, no?
0: Our eyes will become more accustomed to the darkness in a moment, Domingo.
2: Get better now, Cisco. And Poncho see the end of his nose.
1: The money's all in that safe, Cisco. The robbers will either come in through this back door or the front door. The windows are barred.
0: Gracias again, senorita. And where do you live so that Poncho and I can report about the bandidos?
1: Well, three doors down the street on this side, Cisco, but I'll be here after you capture those men. I wouldn't miss it for anything.
0: You had better leave now. It's near the time.
1: Yes, I'm going.
3: Shh. Quieto, quieto. It's bandido, Cisco.
0: Si, they're picking the lock on the front door.
1: Well, I better go.
0: No, no. Not now, senorita. They might hear you. Get over behind those big filing cases in case there's any shooting.
1: All right.
0: Poncho.
2: Si, Cisco.
0: They will have to come through this passageway.
2: Uh-huh.
0: When they come abreast of us, you will jump them.
2: Si, Cisco. Poncho, jump. Poncho, jump all over the place.
3: Quieto, quieto.
2: Uh-huh. Uh-huh.
0: Get ready, Poncho.
4: Can't see nothing, Bob.
5: I light the lantern, Snake. It's all right. The chimney's painted black. Won't show much.
4: Yeah.
0: Quick, Poncho, before they can light that lantern.
3: Now!

0: This hombre drew his gun and fired just as I hit him, so the shots went wild. Pancho, you have the other hombre?
1: Sí, Cisco. He made one move and Pancho bite him again.
2: No, no, no.
0: Senorita, light a lamp, if you please.
3: Yes, I will.
0: Now, we will have a good look at these coyotes. Oh, I remember. You said the name of this one was Hastings, senorita?
3: Yes. Bob Hastings.
0: You did well to tell us about him. His real name is not Hastings, but Brandon. And he's one of the worst bandidos and killers in the whole Southwest.
1: Yeah, Pancho, wonder what become of him lately.
4: So, you framed this for us, Alice, huh?
3: Yes, I did. And I'm glad of it, you... You see?
2: What's going on in here? Alice, what's the meaning of this?
3: Those two men came in to rob the bank, Sheriff.
2: Yeah, caught him red-handed, huh? And I'll take him into the lockup.
3: You don't need me anymore, do you, Cisco?
0: No, senorita. You have done well.
4: I'll see you later about this, Alice. Maybe a long time, but I'll see you later.

0: Pancho, wake up. Wake up and make off. Sonny's been up for an hour. So how he sleeps.
1: Wake up, Pancho.
2: Mother, man, you bite me again, hombre. Pancho, bite your sword. You get the
0: watch in school. That fight is all over, Pancho. It was finished last night.
1: Pancho, remember now.
2: Pancho, roll out some of his blankets.
0: Huh? Time for us to be on our way. So we won't have a bite of breakfast, Uncle.
2: Yes, yes. Well, look, Chico. Pancho, see the ghost of riders.
0: Oh, si, Chico. He's no doubt the sheriff and his deputy taking the bandidos to the penitentiary.
2: They wanted the dependency. They wanted there, Chico, no?
0: Yeah, wanted there very much.
2: Oh.
0: I wonder if we have to go over and offer the sheriff our help in riding guard with them.
2: Pancho, not know, Chico.
0: No, Pancho, I do not think we will.
2: I don't think we will.
0: The sheriff might feel we did not have confidence in him.
2: No confidence.
0: No, we will let them go their way, Pancho, and we will go ours.
2: Yeah, go out, go out.
0: Brandon Hastings, hombre, is very clever at escaping.
2: Oh.
0: However, that sheriff seems to know his business.
2: Uh-huh.
0: Come, Pancho, to breakfast.
3: Snake.
4: Yeah?
3: There's a spring ahead. When we stop for water, we'll jump him.
4: But how? We got handcuffs on, Bob.
3: You take the deputy, I'll take the sheriff.
4: Yeah, but I don't
3: believe it on me.
5: I told you two hombres, no talking.
6: We was just talking about asking you for a drink of water, Sheriff.
4: Yeah.
6: So dry, I'm chewing dust.
5: All right, we'll stop. No tricks, Hastings.
6: What? With these here shackles on, you crazy?
5: No, but I'm taking no chances. One wrong move and you're both dead men.
6: We're aiming to live, Sheriff. All we want is water.
5: And you can have that.
6: Oh, boy.
5: I'd get on off them horses. You better get down too, Deputy. Stand off to one side of these hombres.
6: I don't know what he thinks we can do, Snake.
4: Well, water's sure gonna taste good.
5: Go on, get your water, Hastings.
6: Yeah.
4: Look out, Deputy Barnes, you're rattling.
5: What the...
4: Get him, Snake, get him!
5: Oh, no, you don't.
2: You don't shoot very straight, Sheriff. I'll get you.
6: Good work, Snake. We got them both.
2: Well, I'm making sure of this deputy.
6: All right. Help me roll the sheriff over. One of his keys to unlock his coat.
2: Yeah.
6: And we'll take their guns and horses and go back to Cactus.
2: Back to Cactus?
6: That's what I said. I'm squaring things with that girl today. With a bullet.
7: There's little doubt that Hastings will kill Alice Barton unless he's stopped. In just a moment, we'll return to our exciting story of

0: Cisco Kid in our exciting story, Bank Robbery in Cactus. When Alice Barton learned that the man she had been going with, Bob Hastings, was planning to rob the bank in which she worked, she enlisted the help of the Cisco Kid in capturing Hastings and his accomplice on the scene of the robbery. The following day, the two bandits made their escape from the sheriff and his deputy, who were taking them to the penitentiary.
1: Now, Pancho, did you hear those two shots?
2: Pancho think he hears shots, Cisco.
1: Yeah, that is what they were. They came from the direction in which the sheriff and those two bandidos went. Come, Pancho.
2: Yes, here, Pancho, come.
1: Diablo, come on.
2: Pablo, go now, go now.
1: Yeah.
3: Cisco think was troubles, no?
1: Yeah, I think so, Pancho.
3: Pancho wonder who shoot who.
1: Perhaps nobody shot anyone, amigo. The other hand,

0: made his escape, Poncho?
1: The sheriff and the deputy dead, Chisco?
0: I do not know.
1: Oh.
0: The sheriff's alive, Poncho. His heart is still beating. Deputy, I'll have to see. No, amigo, the deputy is dead. He was murdered.
1: Those bandidos.
0: Si, the sheriff is coming, too.
2: My head.
0: Poncho, get some water in my your sombrero.
1: Si, can't you get away, sombrero?
0: Do not try to get up just yet, sheriff.
2: What?
0: You are struck down. I steer until you get back your strength.
1: You need the water, Chisco.
0: Gracias, amigo. I'll take my kerchief and dip it here. There.
2: Oh, that's good, Chisco. Deputy, is he all right?
0: No, Sheriff. He's dead.
2: Them fiends, them coyotes. I gotta get up, Chisco. I gotta go after him.
0: You will not have your strength for some time yet, Sheriff.
2: Oh, you're right. My head's swimming. Somebody's gotta go after him. That Hastings over. He'll try to get back at Alice with this. He'll go straight back to town. Go after him, Chisco. I'll be all right. You can send somebody out to pick me up. Go after Hastings.
0: I think we're better, Sheriff. We'll come back for you as soon as possible.
2: I'm all right.
0: See. Come, Pancho. We must ride as hard as ever we can if we are to prevent a murder.

0: What's the idea of stopping here, Bob?
1: Look back down there and see what's happened. There's a couple of hombres riding this way, Snake.
0: Yeah. Might be there after us.
1: Make out who it is?
0: Well, not at this distance. Hey, I just saw the mountains on that saddle flash in the sun. That's the Cisco Kid, Bob.
1: Guess you're right.
0: Sure I'm right. That's Cisco. And he's a bad hombre to have after you, too, Bob.
1: He won't be so bad when I get through with him. There's a place ahead, Snake, where there's tons of earth and shale ready to come down on this here trail.
0: Planning to let it loose on him?
1: Yeah. When him and that other bushwhacker come along, we'll kick the anchor stone loose. That'll start it. Either it'll bury them two, or they'll have to jump for it down into a ravine. Either way, we'll get them, Snake. Come on.

0: more, Cisco?
1: We cannot ask our horses to gallop all the way up these grain, Pancho.
0: Uh-huh.
1: We did, they would soon be too worn out to continue.
0: Si, Cisco. The bandidos come this way, no?
1: Si, amigo. There are the tracks of the horses in plain view.
0: Uh-huh.
1: Easy, Diablo. Easy. Not so fast.
0: Not so fast, Logo. Not so fast. Pancho, I think those bandidos get to Cactus a long time before Cisco and Pancho get there.
1: I'm not so sure they will. They cannot run their horses up this grade any more than we can. Well, what's the matter, Diablo? Yeah. Something you do not like, eh?
0: Something Logo not like, Cisco.
1: Well,
0: Logo, what you not like, huh?
1: Look over what is ahead of us before we go on, Pancho.
0: Yes, yes. Oh, look, Cisco. Pancho, see another squirrel.
1: Pancho, this is no time to think of squirrels.
0: He got a nut in his mouth.
1: Diablo seems to have lost interest in whatever it was. Then go on now, amigo. Come on, Diablo.
0: Come on, Logo. Adios, little squirrel.
1: I do not like the looks of that big rock which is balanced up there above the trail. Santo, here comes down, Pancho. The horse out of the mount with it.

0: knees chattered the most, Cisco.
1: I would like to know what or who started that landslide.
0: Time for that to get out of here.
2: No, wait.
0: No?
1: I think someone is above us, Pancho.
0: Wait.
1: Someone who started that boulder rolling.
0: Listen, huh?
3: Well, I guess that takes the buzzard, Bob.
4: That looks that way, doesn't it? They're even right blown up.
1: They cannot tell from there that this is an overhang.
0: They not know we under it, Cisco.
4: That's the end of the Cisco kid, Snake. Now we'll go finish that other job.
0: Get out. How we get out of here, Cisco? We almost covered up with it first.
1: We'll have to do some digging, Pancho, to make a big enough opening for our horses to get through.
0: Mm-hmm.
1: And it will be an easy matter for them to go up the shale and make the jump back onto the trail.
0: Easy.
1: So this is the end of the Cisco Kid. That hombre had better guess again. Come, Pancho.

0: Leave the horses here, Snake. Walk over to Alice's house.
1: Well, do you think she'll be there now, Bob?
0: Sure. It's just about noon. She'll be home eating. There's an idea, Snake. We'll eat with her and her old man.
1: Well, come to think of it, I'm feeling kind of empty.
0: Come on. We'll eat with him, and then we'll tend to that squealing Jane.
1: You gonna shoot her down, Bob?
0: That's what I'm gonna do. Nobody squeals on me and lives longer, tell of it.
1: Well, I don't see how you can do it, Bob. Go around with a gal and make her think you like her and then...
0: Oh, shut up. You make me sick. Yeah, here's the house. We won't knock, Snake. We'll go right in. Howdy, Barton.
2: Bob Hastings. But I thought...
0: Think again.
3: Who is it, Dad?
0: Didn't expect to see me back here, did you, Alice?
3: I... Get out of this house.
0: Sure. Later on when I get good and ready. Be careful, Barton. Don't reach for that rifle. Watch him, Snake.
1: I'm watching him.
3: What do you want?
0: Kind of had a hankering to eat some of your good cooking, first of all, Alice. See, you got everything on the table, so me and Snake will just help ourselves. Sit down, Snake.
1: Huh, don't mind if I do.
3: I'm leaving.
0: Oh, no, you ain't. Just staying right there till we get done eating.
2: He better do as he said, Doctor.
3: Well, I'm not going to do as he says. I wouldn't stay in this house with that beast another minute.
0: Come back here. Come back here, I said.
3: Don't let me go.
2: Hello, beast.

0: retired.
1: And Senor Bart nor I, Cisco, just stunned a little bit.
0: I'm glad it's no worse. This time, Senorita, we will see to it that there is no mistake about getting these bond dealers to the penitentiary. And this time for murder. I'll be right out.
1: Poncho, know what that means.
2: I'm in, Cisco.
0: Gracias, señorita.
2: Sit down, won't you?
0: I am afraid not, pleasant as that would be. Poncho and I must be on our way.
2: Oh, I'm sorry.
0: I called Mary to tell you that those two bandidos are safe in the penitentiary and will not bother you again.
2: Well, thank you for telling me, Cisco. Thank you for everything you did.
0: Oh, well, nothing, señorita. Whenever Poncho and I can be of service to you and your father, please call upon us.
2: I'll remember that.
0: By all means, do. Well, adios.
2: Oh, no, Cisco. Not like that.
0: No?
2: No. I don't want that kind of goodbye. Not from you.
0: Well, then.
2: I want this kind of goodbye.
0: Oh, I see.

0: soon Pancho would like to take a ride down to see Pancho's cousin-in-law, Porfirio's hand.
1: You would like to see your cousin-in-law, Porfirio's hand?
0: Si, hand.
1: What, do you not want to see him? Only his hand?
0: Oh, si, si. Pancho see Porfirio, and Pancho see Porfirio's hand, too.
1: But why do you want to see his hand, Pancho?
0: Pancho want to see where his two fingers were.
1: Oh, your cousin-in-law, Porfirio, lost two fingers, eh?
0: Yeah, si, two fingers.
1: I'm sorry to hear that, amigo. How did it happen?
0: Oh, here, Cisco. Porfirio put his fingers in his horse's mouth. He wanted to find out how many teeth the horse got.
1: Oh, then it happened.
0: And the horse closed his mouth to see how many fingers Porfirio got. And Porfirio not got so many fingers, no.
1: Oh, Pancho.
0: Oh, Cisco.

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0: Don't be so nervous.
1: I'm not nervous.
0: Then stop pacing up and down on the running board.
1: Okay, Mary, I'll admit it. I am nervous, and you can't blame me. 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
0: All right, so you're opening on CBS.
1: What do you mean, all right? Do you realize it's the first time my program will be heard in Alaska?
0: Well, so what? I've yet to see a walrus smoking a Lucky Strike.
1: Oh, yeah? I saw one last night.
0: That was Jerry Colonna.
1: And I'll have to apologize. I threw him a fish. Anyway, Mary, this is no time for joking. I'm upset.
0: Oh, for heaven's sake, Jeff, why should you be worried? You must have $1 million down in your vault.
1: I know, but I don't want to break up the serial number. I mean, Mary, stop asking me questions, will you? I'm in Rochester, I don't want to have an accident on the way to the studio. Now, slow down.
2: I'm only going 12 miles an hour.
1: Don't give me that. What does it say on the speedometer?
2: Made in 1899.
1: I mean, besides that.
0: Jack, you're working yourself into a breakdown. Rochester, see if you can get something on the radio so Mr. Benny can relax.
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1: Turn that off! That's all they've been broadcasting for the past week. 6 more days till Jack Benny. 5 more days till Jack Benny. 4 more days. 2 more hours.
0: Well, Jack, if you don't like it, make him stop it.
1: I will not.
0: I can't figure you out. First you don't like it, then you do like it. I've never seen you this way.
1: Right.
2: He's been a nervous wreck all week, Miss Livingston. Last night he didn't sleep a wink. He just kept tossing and turning and whimpering like a baby.
0: Well, was there anything you could do for him?
2: I tried everything. I even threw him over my shoulder and burped him twice.
1: Oh, Rochester, stop exaggerating.
2: I'm not exaggerating, boss. You've even been talking in your sleep.
0: Talking in his sleep?
2: Yeah. Miss Livingston, who is William Paley?
0: William Paley is the head of the Columbia Broadcasting System. Why?
2: He has now replaced Hedy Lamarr in Mr. Benny's dream.
1: Stop, Rochester. I never dreamed about Mr. Paley.
2: Yes, you did, boss. All night long, you kept saying, P-A-L-E-Y, P-A-L-E-Y.
1: Look, Rochester, I'm upset enough as it is without your discussing... Oh, fine. It's all I need now, a traffic cop. Rochester, he wants us to pull over to the curb.
5: Caught you, didn't I?
1: What's the matter, officer? Were we speeding?
5: Don't flatter yourself. You went through a red light.
2: Officer, the light was green when we started through the intersection.
5: Yeah, I know, but it changed twice before this jalopy got across.
1: Look, officer, I'm afraid this is my fault. I'm in a hurry.
5: I'm talking to the driver, so keep your... Wait a minute. You're Jack Benny, aren't you?
1: Yes, yes, I am.
5: Well, then you must be on your way to the studio to do your first broadcast for CBS.
1: That's right.
5: Well, only a louse would give you a ticket on a day like this.
1: Well, thank you.
5: Shake hands with Officer Sam Louse.
1: What?
5: I'm sorry, Mr. Benny, but duty is duty. Now, I'll write this.
4: Calling all cars. Calling all cars.
5: Excuse me a minute. This may be important.
4: Attention all officers. There has been a holdup on 4th and Olive. Investigate a double murder at Hill and Grand. Only 2 more hours and Jack Benny will be on CBS.
1: Gee, they have that announcement on your radio, too. Gee, the police must like my program.
5: Yes, they use it down at headquarters for the third degree.
1: Third degree?
5: Twice I confessed and I didn't even do anything. Well, you can go, Mr. Benny, and I won't give you a ticket. I can't stand the tears in those big blue eyes.
1: Thank you. Go ahead, Rochester. Drive on, will you?
2: Just a second, boss. I've got to start the motor.
0: Oh, gee whiz, Jack. I hope you don't have trouble starting it like you always do.
1: Don't worry about that. I mean, yesterday I had the motor tuned. Go ahead, Rochester. Start it.

0: Who tuned it? Spike Jones?
1: Mary, please. Rochester, try it again, will you?
2: Don't worry, boss. I'll get this motor started. But close your eyes.
1: Why?
2: I'm going to use the whip.
1: I don't care what you use. Let's get to the studio. Gee, Mary, they've got a nice lot here, haven't they?
0: Yeah.
3: Here's your parking ticket, mister.
1: Thank you. And boy, be careful when you park my car.
3: Why?
1: Come on, Mary.
0: Say, Jack, as we drove in, did you see that big sign on the building?
1: The big sign, or what did it say?
0: Jack Benny has switched to CBS. Bill Harris has switched to Sterno.
1: Oh, yes, it was his New Year's resolution. Well, here's the artist entrance. Let's go in. Oh, doorman.
4: Yeah?
1: I'm Jack Benny.
4: I don't care who you are. Wipe your feet.
1: Well, look, when Mr. William Paley comes in, tell him I want to see him right away, will you?
4: Okay.
1: You know, Mary, even though I'm trying to keep calm, I can't help being nervous today. I guess every actor feels
0: that way. Oh, Jack, look who's coming down the hall, Amos and Andy.
1: Oh, yeah. They're coming this way. Hello, Amos.
5: Hello, Miss Benny.
6: Hello, Miss Littleton.
0: Hello.

0: By the way, Mrs. Denny, we understand that you're going to be on the network here with us.
1: Yes, yes, that's right.
2: Well, Miss Denny, me and Andy just want to wish you a lot of luck.
1: Well, thank you, boys. Thank you very much.
2: Say, Andy.
0: What is it, Andy?
2: That Miss Denny is supposed to be a big comedian. He didn't say nothing funny.
0: Well, just like I told you, Amos, he ain't nothing without Rochester.
1: Were you boys talking to me?
0: No, we didn't say anything.
1: Goodbye. Oh, gosh, I'm such a wreck. Say, Mary.
3: What is it, Jack?
1: You know, Amos and Andy have been on the air for over 20 years as comedians. You know, they didn't say anything funny, did they?
4: Well, it's just like I told you. They ain't nothing without the kingfish.
1: Here we are, Studio B.
3: Well, I want to see what my dressing room is like. I'll meet you later.
1: Okay. Oh, hello, Phil. Oh, hold it, fellas, hold it. All right, break it up a minute. Hiya, Jackson. Welcome to Petrillo's Inner Sanctum. Look, Phil, I want to talk to you.
5: Me?
1: Yeah, look, here it is, a new year. We're starting on a new network. So, Phil, you've got to do something about your musicians.
5: Why, what's wrong with my lads?
1: Look, Phil, I don't expect them to wear full dress suits. I don't even want them to wear coats or jackets. But for the love of heaven, why don't they wear ties?
5: Well, Jackson, most of these boys are out on parole and they don't want nothing around their neck with a knot in it.
1: That I can understand, but the worst of all is your pal Remley. He's a disgrace.
5: Hold it, Jackson, just a minute now. Hold it. Calm down a little bit. Don't say nothing about Frankie. You ought to be a little more considerate of him. Since he was a baby, poor Frankie never had no mother or father.
1: Oh, I'm sorry, Phil. I didn't know that Remley was an orphan, you know.
5: Oh, he ain't no orphan. When he was born, his folks took one look at him and joined Parents Anonymous.
1: Look, Phil, there's so much work to be done. I'm so nervous. Now, I want to make sure that you picked a good number for our first program. What are you and the boys going to play?
5: Jackson, I've been giving it plenty of thought. In fact, I've been thinking about it all week, and I finally decided on That's What I Like About This Style.
1: Wait, Phil, don't start that over here. I haven't told you this before, but that song is what drove Edgar Bergen into retirement. Now, believe me.
5: Okay, Jackson, okay, if that's the way you feel about it. Now, look, about that dialogue stuff on this show, shall we try that old running gag about hunting bear?
1: No. You hooked me on that too often. But, hey, wait a minute. I'll tell you, let's do it. But this time, Phil, let me pull it on you. You see, I'll start it by saying, hello, Phil. Would you like to come hunting with me up in the High Sierras?
5: Certainly, Jackson. Are you going to hunt moose?
1: No, I'm going to... Moose? Phil, that's not right.
5: What am I supposed to ask you?
1: Are you going to hunt bear?
5: No, I'll be wearing buttons and bows. Harris, they might not let you sing your song on this network, but you'll louse some up some way.
1: Phil, that's the last time I want to hear that joke. Now, play any number you want. I got to go out and look for Mr. Paley.
5: All right, fellas, look, let's run over Dennis' song first. You all ready, kid?
6: Yeah, I'm ready, Phil.
7: Look up.

0: Mary, I've looked all over for Mr. Paley. Here he is, the head of the whole Columbia Network. I can't find him. He must be around here someplace.
1: Well, let's go in and rehearse the script first. We haven't got much time, you know.
0: Okay, you know, the closer we get to doing the broadcast, the more nervous I am. Come on, let's get back into the...
1: Jack, come out!
0: For goodness sake, who was that?
1: Gene Autry.
0: Gene Autry? Side saddle? What a studio this is. If his horse has a better dressing room than I have, there's going to be trouble. Now, come on, Mary. I want to see Mr. Paley before we go on the air. And then we'll
2: try... Hello, Mr. Benny. I just finished rehearsing my song.
0: Huh? Oh, hello, Don. I mean, Phil.
1: Jack, it's Dennis.
0: Oh, yes. Yeah. So, Dennis... Hey, wait a minute. Dennis, why are you wearing that top half white tie and tails?
2: Well, it's our first show on CBS, and I thought I'd dress up.
1: Well, Dennis, I think that's very nice of you, renting a full dress suit for our first broadcast.
2: Oh, I didn't rent it. This is the suit my father got married in.
1: Oh. Well, Dennis, you should have had it cleaned. There's ketchup on the lapel.
2: Well, that's not ketchup. My father wouldn't say I do, and my mother punched him in the nose.
0: Look, Phil, I mean, Dennis, look, I'm glad you dressed up for our first show.
2: Well, you know, Mr. Benny, Charlie McCarthy starts on CBS today, too.
0: No, Dennis. Now, don't get mixed up. I'm the only one who's starting today, not Charlie McCarthy.
2: Well, that's funny. I heard the doorman say to somebody, we've got that dummy over here now.
0: Yeah, I wonder who he meant.
2: Well, it isn't Mary, so it must be either you or me.
0: Dennis, don't bother me with that talk. I've got to go in.
1: Oh, say, Jack.
0: What?
1: Did you notice it?
0: Certainly, Mary. I noticed it the minute I saw him.
1: Well, why don't you ask him?
0: No, Mary. You ask him.
1: Not me.
0: All right, I will. Dennis, I want to get something straight. Look, you wanted to dress up for our first broadcast at CBS. Is that right?
2: Uh-huh.
0: So you put on your father's top hat, white tie, and tails. But why are you wearing hip boots?
2: I couldn't find the pants.
0: Serves me right for asking. Anyway, I'll take one more chance. Dennis, why wear hip boots? Why didn't you wear your own pants?
2: I did, but I lost them by force of habit.
0: What?
2: As I passed NBC, I walked by, but my pants walked in.
0: Come on, Mary. Instead of talking to him, I could have seen Mr. Paley. Now, let's go in and we'll...
3: Hello, Mr. Benny.
0: Oh, hello. Hello, Mr. Kitzel. Mr. Kessel, what are you doing here?
3: Mr. Benny, I want to be among the first to congratulate you on moving to this network.
0: Well, thank you. I hope you approve of the move.
3: Yes, I do immensely. CBS is my favorite network.
0: Oh, you like their shows?
3: Oh, yes, especially on Monday nights when they have my friend Heyman and Lux.
0: That's, Mr. Kitzel, that's Lux.
3: Lux. I like them both.
1: By the way, Mr. Kitzel, did you enjoy New Year's Eve?
3: Did I have a good time? But I think I had one drink too many.
0: Oh, then you were a little high. Huh?
3: High? Oh, my. I was stinking.
1: So I can't believe it.
3: Yeah, shame on me. And you know, when I sobered up, I found myself doing something terrible. I was kissing somebody's wife.
0: Whose?
3: Mine.
0: Well, Mr. Kitzel, we got to look over our script before we go on the air. It was nice meeting you again.
3: The feeling is likewise, Mr. Benny. Goodbye.
0: Goodbye. Come on, Mary. Let's go in. We'll have to rush this before we get through.
4: 1, 2, 3, 4. 1, 2, 3, 4. Hello, Joe. Testing. 1, 2, 3, 4.
0: Hey, what are you doing?
4: I'm the engineer. I'm testing the microphones. Jack Benny will be on the air in a few minutes.
0: I know.
4: Yeah, who wouldn't know? With all this fuss they're making, you would think they were getting Al Pierce.
0: Oh, yeah? Well, let me tell you something, buddy. I happen to be Jack...
4: Oh, Jack.
0: Oh, hello, Mary. I mean, Don, hello. Excuse me, Don. I'm so nervous today.
5: Well, I can understand that, Jack. I'm jittery myself.
0: Really?
5: I've got butterflies in my stomach.
0: You have? Don, you could have the Northwestern football team in your stomach. They'd make more yardage than they did in the Rose Bowl. Now, what do you want, Don?
5: Well, Jack will be on the air in a few minutes, and you haven't run through the commercials yet.
0: We can't do that. The audience has started coming in now.
5: Well, that's good, Jack. We can get a reaction and see what we've got.
0: Don, we're not going to go...
5: But, Jack, you're in it.
0: I don't... I am? You mean in the commercial?
5: Yes. The boys are going to sing Frank Lesser's big song here, "A Slow Boat to China."
0: Frank Lesser's song? Oh, well, that's great. Where are the sports?
5: Well, here they are.
0: Okay. Take it, boys.

0: freight to Frisco.
1: Gee.
0: All by ourselves alone.
1: I can hardly wait. Open up that golden gate.
0: Yeah, and tell you all about that cigarette. Please pay attention.
1: I'm listening already, yet some rhyming.
0: Like you get to on a slow plane to Plainfield.
1: Plainfield?
0: Smoking those Luckies all the way.
1: I'll just puff and puff. How about this clever stuff?

0: wonderful. Listen, you know, you better be prepared for an encore.
1: Well, it's all, Jack. The boys haven't prepared any more lyrics.
0: Well, we're only rehearsing. Can't they ad lib as they go along? How about it, folks? One more call. You see, now the audience likes the idea. They want it.
1: Well, all right, Jack. The boys will just have to make it up. They've nothing prepared.
0: Oh, that's what I mean. Ad lib something. Take it, fellas. What's the difference?

0: Gee, I'd love to go, Cousin Cliff and Sister Flo.
1: We have no lyrics that can be understood. But what's the difference?
0: You've messed it up already, but good, poor lesser.
1: We'd like to get you on a slow horse at Belmont.
2: A horse?
1: We want to hear you groan.
0: I'll lose all my dough. I don't want to be a schmo.
1: We'd like to get you on a sandwich to Denver.
2: A sandwich?
1: Oh!

0: You see? You see, Don, you see, that was great. It's going to be swell on the show.
1: Stand by, please. 3 minutes.
0: 3 minutes? I can't understand why Mr. Paley didn't come down to see me. Now I'll be a nervous wreck all through my first show.
1: 2 minutes and a half.
0: How do you like that?
2: 1, 2, 3, 4. Hello, Mom.
0: Dennis! Get away from that microphone. I can't understand why... Oh, that must be Mr. Paley now. Come in. Come in. Yes?
3: Mr. Benny?
0: Yes?
3: I'm Don Thornburg, the head of the Western Division of the Columbia Broadcasting System.
0: Oh, how do you do, Mr. Thornburg? What can I do for you?
3: Well, I understand you've been looking for Mr. Paley.
0: Yes, I have. Where is he?
3: Well, Mr. Paley is in New York. He only comes out here on urgent business.
0: Well, this is rather important, Mr. Thornburg, but perhaps you can help me.
3: Well, I hope so. What is it?
0: Well.
3: Yes, Mr. Benny, what is it?
0: Well, do you have the authority to validate my parking lot ticket? Mr. Thornburg!
1: 5 seconds!
0: Mr. Thornburg, come back!
1: 2 seconds!
0: Mr. Thornburg!
1: You're on the air!
0: Oh, yeah. Hello again! This is Jack Benny talking. Mr. Paley!
4: 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It is now 11% above the pre-war peak. So be careful if you drive the car or even if you take a walk. Watch for traffic lights. Observe safety and traffic regulations. The life you save may be your own. Jack will be back in just a moment, but first...
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1: Get you and tell you how much you laugh at Spike. 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
0: With Andy.
1: Then wait until you get Sam Spade to thrill you.
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listening to the Little Lucky Strike program, Your Lucky Strike, starring Don Ameche on this network. 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

0: enjoyment, here is the Phil Harris Alice Faye Show, transcribed, written by Jack Douglas and Marvin Fisher, with Elliot Lewis, Walter Tetley, Janine Roos, Ann Whitfield, the orchestra under the direction of Skip Martin, and yours truly, Bill Foreman. 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
0: 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And now the stars of the RCA Victor program, Alice Faye and Phil Harris. The recent series of articles in the Saturday Evening Post depicting the life of Bob Hope inspired Phil Harris to write some sort of a chronicle of his life. He hasn't actually started, but he's got all the equipment, even to a very swank modern office in which to write it.
4: Hey, gee, Curly, this office is the end. I never saw anything so lavish before. What a modern building. Everything in it's made of glass.
5: Yeah, real crazy, futuristic glass roof, glass stairs, glass elevator, and even the rooms are made of glass.
4: All of them?
5: Yeah. If you want to wash your hands, there's a Texaco station on the corner. Hey, Elliot, get a load of this layout. You see, the movie writer I rented this office from really knew how to furnish it, didn't he?
6: Oh, yeah.
4: Did you rent his clothes, too?
5: No, I didn't. These happen to be my clothes. If I'm going to be a writer, I'm going to dress like the other Hollywood writers. The splash of color that I have around my neck is an ascot tie, known in literary circles as a cravat.
4: Oh, pardon me, Lord Calvert. I thought you were wearing turtleneck shorts. What are you doing with your feet under the rug?
5: My feet are not under the rug. I'm wearing suede shoes.
4: Oh, gee, Curly, do you have to go through all this just to be a writer?
5: Elliot, you'll never know what it takes to be a writer. Now, for instance, you take the great Hungarian, Zerbi Plavatsky Taramazov. There was a great writer.
4: Writer? Sounds like an acid condition.
5: Oh, you poor, unenlightened peasant. Zerbi Plavatsky Taramazov was a genius. He realized that in order to be a great creator, he had to suffer and suffer and suffer.
4: What did he suffer from?
5: He had suede shoes like mine, and they were too tight.
4: Curly, what makes you think that the world is waiting for the story of your life?
5: Elliot, it came to me like an inspiration. In fact, I woke up in the middle of the night.
4: Did you go home? Funny, huh, Curly?
5: No, it wasn't.
4: Well, drop me in the garbage disposal and set it for chicken bones.
5: Look, if you want to know, Elliot, plenty of people are writing their life stories, and there's no reason why I shouldn't.
4: I can't get over this office, and this desk is out of this world. And look at all them electric push buttons. What are they for?
5: I don't know.
4: Well, why don't you push one and see?
5: Okay. There.
6: Did you jingle?
5: What?
6: I said, did you jingle?
5: Well, if I didn't, I'll have all my wiring done over.
6: My name is Juju. I go with the office.
5: Huh? I don't understand.
6: Didn't you rent it furnished?
5: Hey, Curly, push another button.
6: Did you jingle?
5: Hey, Curly.
7: What?
5: Play a chord in G.
7: Girls, I don't get this.
6: Oh, it is very simple. We are secretaries. I am Juju. And I am Gigi.
7: But look, I only need one secretary.
5: Oh, Curly, you can't break up a set.
7: No, now listen, Elliot. Leave me. Look, writing my life story is a serious business, and I got to get started and no fooling around about it. Now, the first thing I want you girls to do is to run out and get some ice cubes and then... No. No, I mean typewriter ribbons. I'm confused. On second thought, I'm going to dictate my life story to my partner here, so I won't need you girls. You'll have to go.
6: That's too bad.
7: Well, I'm sorry, but don't you see, if you go, I can get started writing.
6: Yes, but if I stay, you will have more to write about. Well?
4: I'll go put a couple more nickels in the parking meter.
7: Wait! No, I'm sorry, girls, but honestly, I can't use you.
6: Poof! We have never been so insulted in our life. You are a dog, and he is a dog. You are both dogs. Dogs, dogs, dogs, dogs, dogs, dogs!
7: All right, Clyde, stop wagging your tail.
5: Hemingway, start dictating.
7: Very well. Now, the first thing... Hold it. Wait a minute.
5: What's the matter?
7: Well, what are we going to call this book?
5: Oh, yeah, we ought to have a title. Let's see.
8: Oh, here you are. I'm glad you weren't up another floor. This box of junk I brought over weighs a ton. What do you got in this broken-down box?
7: Oh, Julius, it's a collection of notes and my secret diaries that I've kept through the years.
8: You mean in here is a record of everything you've ever done?
7: That's right.
8: You mean written down in plain English?
7: Yeah.
8: Ooh, I should have worn lead pajamas. This stuff could be radioactive.
4: Hey, kid, we're just trying to think of a title. What would you call a book about Mr. Harris's life?
8: Why don't you just call it 40 Years in a Snake Pit with 3D Glasses? Or, I didn't know the bar towel was loaded.
7: Kid.
8: Or, Daddy, you've been a mother to me and it's baffled medical science.
7: Hey, kid, look.
8: Or, wasn't that a lucky day when my bear trap clamped on Alice Faye? Or.
7: Kid, listen. Come over here, will you?
8: What?
7: Look, I'm going to turn
8: Get
7: you.
8: Get your hands off of me, you big bully! You bruise one little bone of me body and I'll get even with you.
7: What do you mean?
8: I read one of them diaries in the box.
5: You wouldn't dare.
4: What did he used to be?
8: He was a safety supervisor in a fish factory. That's what he was.
5: Never mind.
4: Well, what's a safety supervisor in a fish factory?
8: Just before they closed the lid on the sardines, he'd yell, "All right, everybody face the front of the can." I thought that'd stop you. So long, Balzac.
5: Fresh kid.
4: Everybody face the front.
5: All right. I wasn't ashamed of that job in the cannery. I got $8 a week and all the fish heads that fell in my pants cuff.
4: Everybody face the...
5: All right! Can't have half and half. All right, Elliot, let's get back to work.
4: There you are, Curly. I got the title of the book down already, The Memoirs of Phil Harris.
5: Yeah, that's very good, good. Now, paragraph one. Hmm? I, Phil Harris, was born many years ago.
4: Shall I put many in capital letters?
5: All right, all right. Just do the typing, huh?
4: All right.
5: I was born of poor but honest parents. My family were so poor that when I was born, my mother wasn't even there. She was out looking for work. There were 12 of us little Harris children. We were so poor, my folks couldn't even afford to buy us kids long winter underwear. Every January, mother would rent a spray gun, line us all up, and spray us with peach fuzz.
4: Curly, peach fuzz?
5: That's right, Elliot. And all that I am today or ever hope to be, I owe to a large bottle of soil off. Paragraph two, my life as a baby. Here is something I never told anybody. Nobody knows it, but once I had a twin brother named Herbert. When my twin brother Herbert and I were babies, my mother used to put us in our little playpen, and then she would give us Daddy's 45 revolver to play with. Mother never missed Herbert because I was so cute. I could put my big toe in my mouth. In fact, I can still do it.
4: Curly, I believe you. Put your shoes and socks back on.
5: I just want everything in the book to be authentic, Elliot. Now, paragraph three. Phil Harris's education.
4: Paragraph four.
5: All right. I'll have you know that I did have some schooling. Like I said, we lived in a rundown neighborhood and the schools were all overcrowded. In fact, in history class, there weren't enough history books to go around, so they gave me a telephone book. Until I was 15 years old, I thought the Battle of Bunker Hill was won by the Yellow Cab Company.
4: Look, Curly, I don't want to criticize, but most people, when they write a biography, mention somebody that's had a tremendous influence on their life. You know, somebody they've always looked up to.
5: Well, I've got one of them. It was my dad. My dad had an effect on my life from a very, very early age. Mm-hmm. I remember when I was 19, I went into the front room and I said, "Dad, don't you think it's about time you started telling me some things I ought to know?"
9: "Like what, Johnny?"
5: "Well,
10: Well, Dad, I've never even seen a girl. How will I recognize one if I meet one?
9: Well, Johnny, it's easy to recognize a girl.
10: How?
9: Well, at the Palladium, they're the ones that dance backwards.
10: Thanks, Dad. That's all I needed to know. That very night, I put my rabbit money into an envelope and sent it off to Arthur Murray.
4: Hey, it was right after that that you fell in love with Alice, wasn't it, Curly?
10: That's right, and it was in the movie theater. When I first saw Alice, she was in a picture. It was dark inside that movie. And after I'd groped my way to a seat way down in front, I looked up on the screen, and there she was. Everything that I'd ever dreamed of in a woman. Poise, charm, and sophistication. The camera drew to a close-up of her regal profile. Then she suddenly turned her queen-like head towards her screen lover and softly crooned.
11: Jeepers, creepers, let's get them peepers, jeepers, creepers. Let's get those eyes, huh? Let's get those eyes, huh? Let's get those eyes.
10: Very few people know this, but Alice Faye was the first Margaret Truman. I knew that I could never meet this beautiful movie star on the salary I was making at the time. I knew that I had to have some extra money.
4: I'll bet that's when you bought your first set of drums, eh, Curly?
10: Right. And after practicing hard for 3 days, I was ready. I got myself a job in the orchestra at the Follies Theater. I'll never forget that first rehearsal.
12: Wait a minute. Wait a minute. Hey, drummer, you're new around here, ain't you?
10: Yes, I am, ma'am.
12: Well, get with it, Sonny. Hold it a minute. Well, I'll come down there and show you what I mean. Now, look, when I dance, I need plenty of drums to go with it. When I make a movement, I want you to catch it on the drums. Understand?
10: Yes, ma'am.
12: Well, all right. Let's try it again. Not yet. I haven't started my dance.
10: I didn't touch the drums, lady. That was you. After being a musician for 3 years, I saved up enough money to go to Hollywood. I just had to meet Alice Faye somehow, so I bought an autograph book and waited at the studio gate for her. It started to rain. Two hours later, it was still raining. Now it was beginning to get dark, and it was still raining. But I just had to have Alice Faye's autograph. Suddenly, the studio gate opened, and Alice was standing there. I rushed over to her, and I said, "Pardon me, Miss Faye, but may I have your..."

0: been raining harder than I thought.
1: You didn't give up, did you, Curly?
0: Not me. I was bound and determined to make her notice me. Every place she'd go, I'd make sure that I was there, too.
1: I remember. You sure made a fool of yourself. I'll never forget the time you stood in front of her limousine just so she'd have to stop and talk to you.
0: Yeah. And you know what I said? I said, baby, if you don't talk to me, you'll have to run your car right over me.
1: Yeah. Curly, did you ever have that fog light removed from your chest?
0: No, I like it there. I read a lot in bed. Anyway, Elliot, I'm glad I didn't give up because my persistence finally won out. I got up enough nerve to call on her at her home. In fact, I called on her several times. I remember about the fifth time that I went to her home to see her.
2: Well, hello there, Philip. You're early tonight.
0: Yes, ma'am. How are you, Mrs. Fay?
2: Fine. Come in. Well, I see you brought Alice some flowers. Isn't that sweet?
0: Yeah. They're pussy willows.
2: Oh?
0: Well, they're not real pussy willows. I just glued some caterpillars to a buggy whip. Can't hardly get the real ones anymore.
2: Well, Philip, I have a surprise for you tonight.
0: Oh, you have, Miss Fay?
2: Yes. I've decided you're a boy who can be trusted. So tonight I'm going to let you sit on the couch with the lights turned down real low.
0: Oh, gee, that's swell. Do you mean it, honest?
2: Yes. And if you behave yourself, tomorrow night I'll let Alice stay in the room with you.
0: But I finally did get alone in a room with Alice, and the lights were turned down low. We were sitting on a comfortable divan in front of a big, warm, crackling fire. I looked up at her. I said, golly, Alice, I can't tell you how glad I am to be with you, Alice. I'm just bubbling over with joy and happiness and stuff like that there. How do you feel about me, baby?

0: Well, that started the ball rolling. A whirlwind courtship followed. Moonlit nights, sun-drenched days at the seashore.
1: Well, Phil, this is the last time I'm coming to Zuma Beach with you. You've been sitting here ogling all the girls in bathing suits.
0: Well, honey, them 1930 bathing suits are pretty saucy.
1: Well, men's suits are, too. Look how daring yours is.
2: Yeah.
1: The sleeves only come down to your elbows. And I can see right through those buttonholes in your leather leggings.
0: Well, it's pretty handy in the water. The back end opens up into a lobster trap. Alice, honey, there's something I want to say to you.
1: Yes, Phil.
0: Well, I didn't have the right to ask you to marry me before. But now that everything has worked out just perfect, your option at 20th Century Fox has just been renewed for 5 years at $10,000 a week, and I...
1: Yes?
0: I'm now eligible for unemployment insurance.
1: Oh, Phil, I knew you cared.
0: Bailey. Yes, we were married immediately. It was a lavish Hollywood wedding, and afterwards, we whisk away to the bridal suite at the Apple Valley Inn.
3: This is your honeymoon suite, Mr. Harris. I've placed your suitcases on the stands, and there are fresh flowers on the table. Is there anything else I can do for you?
0: Well, I... Well, I... Well, you see, son, we just got married. And, well, here's a tip. Why don't you go buy a round-trip ticket on a runaway horse? Oh, at last Alice was mine. I turned around, and there she was, a vision of loveliness. Her hair was like spun gold. Her eyes were as blue as the Mediterranean, and her lips were like two crushed strawberries. I was almost breathless as I said, "Darling, at last we're alone." She walked toward me slowly, put her warm arms around my neck, drew me close to her, and said,
4: "Jeepers, creepers, where did those jeepers,
5: Hey, Curly, you know what a promoter Alice's brother is?
0: Promoter? Who else would take used tea bags, dye them black, and sell them as original you-know-who eye patches?
5: Well, Maestro, now he's selling tickets to plays, to fights, to movies.
0: He's working? Swell.
5: You might say that. Here's one of his tickets. Read it.
0: Let me see that.
5: Here.
0: $1 million worth of entertainment daily. Don't miss it. See it all at its best on RCA Victor Television. So he's charging folks to watch his TV set. Well, it ain't quite ethical, but
5: read the fine print.
0: Where?
5: The bottom.
0: Oh, yeah, yeah. Continuous showings at the home of Phil Harris. 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
0: This is Phil again. We're a little late. Thanks and good night, folks.
1: Good night, everybody.
6: Included in this program transcribed were Gloria Gordon, Evelyn Eaton, Viola Vaughn, and Dick LeGrand. The part of Julius was played by Walter Tetley. This has been an NBC Radio Network presentation.

That's Tuxedo Junction from the current movie The Glenn Miller Story, as played in a new RCA Victor album by Glenn Miller himself. You'll find this Miller classic and seven other Glenn Miller hits in RCA Victor's new Glenn Miller Story album. Remember, only RCA Victor has the original Glenn Miller recordings.

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5: He'll be back.
4: Whoa, whoa, whoa, whoa, whoa, whoa. I'm awfully sorry. I admit it to say this is the highly esteemed Goon Show. Get up there, get up!
5: There he goes! Riding the Minister of Transport's horse. Crazy Wallace Greenslade. The only BBC announcer the ITA won't take. And after all those presents he sent them. Still, mine apparently did the trick.
6: Stop! Stop this sinful talk, you crazy people. And let me tell you the story of the last year.
7: The last year, the greatest motion picture of all time. You will want to see this film the moment you see the X certificate.
8: Fine, fine.
7: Yes, the last year made at a cost of $33 billion and filmed on the very spot in Spain, Madrid, Africa, Jersey, Guernsey, and Sox. A cast of thousands, 10 years in the making. See handsome midget Harry Secombe with the singing voice of Mario Lanza and the body of Owen Bowles. See the voluptuous Minnie Bannister dance the sensuous, sinful, knees-up Mother Brown. See the famous Eccles in his greatest role to date. His only role to date. See it all on the new Insanitary Stethoscope four-sided screen made in glorious three-dimensional hysterical gorilla color with the new explodable multi-grain sound process. You saw the men dustbins adorn. You saw the son of

0: London, in the scene, Pebble Lane off Fleet Street. Get up there, get up!
1: Ah, here we are. Crown and Company, station is at last. Service! Shot! Are you in the boat? Come, good shopkeeper, where are you? I'm in a hurry, you understand? I'm in a hurry. This delay will go hard with you. I tell you, I'm an MP and an honest citizen who desires a purchase. I have certain monies in my belt that I...
2: Hello.
1: Good morning.
2: You can't fool me with them big words.
1: Stand to both sides, man. Now, come. Come along. Anybody about?
2: Yeah, me.
1: Shut up.
2: Shut up. Hey, you gonna buy something?
1: Yes.
2: Mind if I watch?
1: Certainly. Here, sit in this photograph of a chair.
2: Oh, thanks. I'll just put this photograph of me on it.
1: Good. Now, where's the proprietor? I want service, you understand. This is no way to run a shop. I tell you...
3: Dear. Oh. Minnie, stop playing your ear trumpet.
4: I always play my ear, Henry.
1: I say, how about some service here? I've been here 5 minutes.
3: I've been here 52 years.
1: Congratulations. Now then, do you keep stationary?
3: Only when I'm tired. Thank you. Now then,
1: I want to buy a calendar.
4: Let me finish what I was going to say, Jimmy.
3: What do you want, sir?
1: I want a calendar.
3: You said that before.
1: I know.
3: You haven't changed your mind.
1: No, I'm a man of iron will and wooden knees.
2: Fine, fine.
1: Shut up, Eccles.
4: Hold up, Eccles.
1: Now, look. Here's a map of the North Pole.
2: Yeah?
1: Go and find it.
2: Oh, thanks. Goodbye.
1: There goes the only man in the world to win a three-legged race. Alone.
3: Yes. Now, sir, what year calendar do you want?
1: What's the cheapest?
3: Oh, the year before last. One penny each.
1: Penny each?
3: Yes.
1: There's some catch in it somewhere.
3: Minnie?
4: No! Don't keep me long, Henry. I've got to put the cat out.
3: Why?
4: It's on fire.
3: Have we got any 1956 calendars, Min?
4: No, you can't get them, Henry.
3: You can't get them.
4: You can't get the calendar.
1: What nonsense, I thought. But after many efforts, I discovered that in the length and longth of England, there were no calendars for the year 1956. Absolutely none at all. The whole of England was puzzled. Then, late one midnight morning at 7 in the afternoon... A statement on the radio from our own Prime Minister, Sir Anthony.
5: Folks, I tell you, the year 1956 is missing. Mm.

sir. It's time you stop celebrating our birthday. Yes, quite, sir. Now, gentlemen, as you now know, England is without a year 1956. It is missing. We'll start by blaming the Russians.

0: Russians? What for?
1: It's all the rage. It's all very well talking about the simulation rage. But where are we going to start looking for this year, 1956? That's what I want to know.
2: Let me see. It's 1956 AD. A and D are the first and fourth letters of the alphabet.
1: Yeah.
0: One for the road.
2: There are many roads.
1: Yes, old road.
0: We live in Africa.
2: That's what I look for it. Africa! I'll leave at once.
3: Last Year, Part 3. 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
1: What is it, reeking frog eater?
4: Light another candle under the sink. 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Ooh-yo.
1: Never you mind that, my heavily oiled French Eiffel Tower champion. 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Reward for recovery, £10,000. 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
4: Ooh-yo. £10,000! 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
3: The third splash is, of course, Max Galbraith.

0: hard fall,
1: I hang over the ship's rail. I'm a very poor sailor. In fact, most of the sailors on board were very poor. It was on the third day out that I noticed approaching on B deck a man in cardboard furs with a sledge drawn by 10 mongrels, 2 elephants, and a tiger, and surrounded by his own private blizzard.
2: Good heavens, Eccles! Eccles!
3: Eccles!
4: Oh, that's me.
3: Hello.
1: Turn off that blizzard!
4: Okay.
1: That's better. Now, what are you doing on board this ship?
5: Like you said, I'm looking for the North Pole.
1: You silly man, you're going the wrong way. The North Pole is back there.
5: Oh, sorry. Mush, mush.
1: It is a grand sight to know that the spirit of this second Elizabethan age was being kept alive by men like Eccles from the first Elizabethan age.
6: Likewise.
1: Captain, did you hear that?
7: Yes, it's 2 men drowning.
1: Where?
7: In the sea.
1: Cad, that's the worst place to drown.
7: Can you see them?
1: Yes, there they are, clinging for dear life to the gramophone record of Harry Seacombe singing on with a motley.
6: Throw us a gramophone, or it'll be too late.
1: Here,
6: catch this rope, you brave patrons of a great singer.
8: Thank you.
1: Allow me to introduce myself. I'm Neddy Seagull.
8: Oh, yes, the well-known danger to shipping.
9: Neddy, you saved our lives. How can we repay you?
1: Simple. Just tell your friends to buy Harry Seagull's record of On with the Motley.
8: Yes, on with the Mots. You know all about that.
10: May I ask what you two are doing so far out at sea?
8: We are following the trail of a man we believe to have stolen the year 1956.
1: What a coincidence! So am I!
9: You shall help me.
8: Oh.
9: We shall need a cash advance, Neddy.
1: Right. Here's a photograph of advancing cash. Taken under fire, of course.
8: Of course.
1: Well done. Tell me, Goodpipe, as man to man, what do you think? What do you think the missing year is shaped like?
8: Well, they do say the years roll by. It's in the shape of a roller.
1: By Zeus, Jupiter, and needle nodle noo. I must say, it sounds a most plausible deduction.
8: You mean you really believe me?
1: Of course.
8: Oh, well, I'll tear these other ideas up then, my auntie.
9: Yes?
8: This is a real Charlie.
9: Before we start work, we must have some money.
1: Money, you understand? Oh, you
9: French-type frog-eating gentleman.
1: If it's money you're after, here's a photograph of the Bank of England. Go in and help yourself.
9: Oh, thank you.
1: Good shot. He landed right in the sea. Now, get back to business. You must come down to my cabin at once.
8: Why?
1: I want you to hear a record of Harry Seacombe singing.
8: On with the motley.
1: Obtainable at all.
10: After 3 weeks at sea and 4 weeks at land, docked in Africa at the military port of Tarms. But then you've all heard of Port Arms.
1: As we stepped ashore, we were greeted by fierce, dancing Zulu warriors.
8: Say, Neddy.
9: Yes?
8: Here comes the chief.
11: Stop! Clear the floor. Next dance, excuse me, Zulu foxtrot.
1: Greetings, noble Zulu chieftain.
11: Greetings, Korblimey. Me, Chief Katalula. Me got 500 wives.
1: Good luck. We come here looking for last year, 1956. Tell me, noble Zulu chief, played by Ray Ellington in Savile Row loincloth. Have you seen man pushing roller go this way?
11: No. Me no see anything. Me busy.
1: Busy? Why?
11: Me told you. Me got 500 wives.
1: Here, you'd better sit down.
11: Thank you, Corblimey.
1: Well, did any of your wives see a man pushing a roller?
11: No, my wife's always busy.
1: Oh?
11: Yes, when they are not on duty, they all sit on the Kula Lumba and listen to Miga Tabu on Pila Matu.
1: What's that?
11: Record of Harry Seacomb singing onward to Motley, obtainable at all good stores.
2: Well done, well done. Oh,
8: Neddy, come, let's press forward.
2: Right.
9: On reaching the interior, we spotted for the first time the trail of a roller.
8: Yes, it's true then, Neddy. 1956 is shaped like a roller.
2: Well, wait, listen. Look,
9: here comes a man riding a pair of coconut shells.
6: Ah, Seacomb, you swine.
9: What's up, you ragged gigolo?
6: That photograph of the Bank of England you gave me, it was taken on a Wednesday.
9: Well?
6: The bank was closed after early closing.
9: I'm terribly sorry, Moriarty.
6: I should think so.
9: Here, is the photograph of the bank taken on a Thursday. Go in and help yourself.
6: Oh, thank you. Oh,
9: yeah. That's good of him.
2: Well, Gridpipe, it's getting late. Anninger?
11: What do you want, Bwana?
9: Pitch my tent.
11: Where?
9: There, by the record of Harry Seacomb singing on with the Motley.
11: Oh, poor Blamey again.
9: Silence, Anninger, or I'll report you to Adit.
11: Who's Adit?
9: You have, if you don't belt up. Now, play me your next tribal dance.
11: Okay, Cor.

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0: That was the Ray Ennington Quartet. I suppose the BBC do know what they're doing. And now to the last year part of Scrumpton Scream. 100 miles inland, Grippipe relieves Neddy of all his loose cash and leaves him with no water. Alone, he staggers on.
1: Dad! Water! Water! If only I had water. Water! Got a record of Harry Seacombe singing on with the Motley.
2: Water! Points the cardboard record of Captain.
1: Who are you? Better still, what are you?
2: I am Captain Bean Battle of the jungle.
1: Well said.
2: Yes. Do you know, Dad? For 3 weeks, I have worn nothing but these fig leaves.
1: Why?
2: Some rodents try and swallow my trousers. And my false teeth. It didn't ask cold when you sit down in these things, I think. How can come to a young lad like that?
1: No, you must be a mirage. Yes, that's it. You're a mirage.
2: No. You're not frightening me. I'm not a milling.
1: Yes, you are. Not for the mirage.
2: You mean that I'm not really here?
1: Yes, you're nothing.
2: I don't like this game. I don't like being a nothing nowhere. What's my little Frida going to say when I tell her I'm a nothing?
3: Seen a knot falls all this way?
2: You're not talking me, Echoes. I'm a mirage. I'm not here.
3: No, not here?
2: No.
3: Well, you tell me where you are and I'll go and see you.
2: I'm not anywhere. I'm a fidge of the imagination.
3: Oh, you must think I'm mad.
2: I do.
3: I ain't got an answer to that.
1: Echoes, help me. I'm a sick man.
3: Oh, Mr. Seagoon. I got a carrot to pick with you.
1: You mean a bone?
3: No, I'm a vegetarian.
1: Shut up! Now help me. I'm ill. Ham.
4: All the suffering I've undergone, looking for the last year, has made me a weak old man.
2: Oh, you hear that, Echoes?
3: What?
2: He's only a week old.
3: Little diddum.
2: Yeah.
1: Stop that advanced type goon humor.
2: Hey.
1: Get me onto your sledge.
3: Okay.
1: I'm too ill to move.
3: Oh, Auntie Jump.
1: Watch out for the tennis friend.
3: Oh, no. There. That's got you on.
1: Thank heavens. On the sledge at last. I was too weak to move myself. I'll just put this record of Harry Seacombe.
3: Mush!
2: The last year, part 6. None be bloody.
0: Do you mind? That's my job.
2: I'll get you a playtime, you rotten swine, you. I'll clear that big fat steaming nut of yours.
0: Get out of it.
2: Nay.
0: On and on they plodded. In search of the elusive last year. Finally they reached.
1: Will you shut up?
2: Will you shut up? No!
0: Finally.
2: And then they.
0: They reach a British outpost.
2: British outpost.
5: Oh! Oh! Oh! And other naughty noises.
1: Ah! You're Bloodnock of the River, yes?
5: Wrong. I'm Bloodnock of the River, no. D-N-O-U-H. No.
1: Your blood luck of the river, no. Yes?
5: Yes. No.
1: No?
5: Yes.
1: Make up your mind.
5: By the great measurements of Sabrina. Oh. Who the devil are you? You're not Mount Everest?
1: No.
5: Thank heavens. I can't stand heights.
1: No, I'm son of Mount Everest, Ned Seagoon.
5: Then what are you doing so far from your base?
1: Are you kidding? No man could be near his base to me without being a midget.
5: I don't wish to know that.
1: We are in Africa, looking for the year 1956, which is in the shape of a roller.
5: Great dollops of steaming sand. Do you really believe that?
1: Yes.
5: You must be mad. Mad.
1: And there's a reward of £10,000 for its return.
5: I'll be with you in a jiffy. Just get on this straitjacket. There. Forward.
6: Buona, buona. Buona. Good news. Me see two people push a roller over the side of river.
1: Great work, Ellinger. Here, have a centrally heated loincloth.
6: Oh, me put it on.
1: No! Curse! Short circuit. Now, Eccles, put this basket on your head.
7: Right.
1: Now, everybody climb in.
7: Right.
1: Off you go, Eccles.
7: Okay.
1: Come on.
5: Oh, look, Nettie. Here's the trail of the roller and two pairs of footsteps.
8: My daddy.
1: Shut up.
5: Shut up.
1: Shut up.
5: Shut up. Shut up. Look. There. Behind that bush.
1: The roller. Yes. That's 1956, all right. And it's the same color as the suit.
5: What suit?
1: The suit Harry Seacom was wearing when he recorded on with the Mossy.
5: You mean that you're not Mount Everest?
1: No, why?
5: Your disguise is perfect, sir.
1: I don't wish to know that. No! Let's examine this roller. Yes. Yes, it's 1956, all right. But look, the devils, they've disguised it as 1897.
5: That's how they got it past the customs.
1: Bloodnock, there are more things in heaven and earth than man dreamed of.
5: Really?
1: Yes. Yes.
7: No.
1: Shut up!
5: Shut up!
1: Shut up! Now, action!
7: Shut up!
1: Action!
7: What?
1: Whoever brought this roller here must be nearby. They might be dangerous. So we'll keep these sticks of dynamite handy. Now, who'll look after them?
2: Can I go home, Matthew? Can I go home?
1: We wait here behind this record of Harry Seagull. Quickly down.
0: So they waited in the bush for a year. And by then, of course, the year had gone. Good night.
9: That was The Goon Show, a BBC recorded program featuring Peter Sellers, Harry Seacombe, and Spike Milligan with the Ray Ellington Quartet and Max Gildray. 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
12: Another cup of Maxwell House coffee, George?
13: 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Pour me a cup, Gracie. Maxwell House is always good to the last drop.
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0: Bill Goodwin, that tough man of the screen, Dewey Robinson, and the music of Meredith Wilson and his orchestra. For your Thursday night comedy enjoyment, it's George and Gracie. And for your everyday coffee-drinking enjoyment, it's Maxwell House. Always good to the last drop. It's morning in the Burns home, and as George comes down to breakfast, he is greeted by a very excited Gracie.
1: Oh, George, did you hear the news? Hurry and get packed. We're leaving for Paris.
2: What?
1: We're going to the peace conference in Paris. I just heard it on the radio.
2: Gracie, that...
1: The newscaster said the fate of the world might depend upon the Paris meeting of Burns and Allen.
3: I heard the radio in the bedroom. The man didn't say Burns and Allen. He said Burns and Stalin. Jimmy Burns and Joseph Stalin.
1: Oh.
3: That's what the man said.
1: You and I aren't going over there and get all these international disputes straightened out?
3: Of course not. Those disputes will be straightened out by diplomats.
1: Oh, the hard way, huh?
3: Yes, in the side pocket.
1: George, look, would it be all right with you if I went to the Paris Peace Conference to report it for my newspaper column?
3: Gracie, things are confused enough over there. You stay here.
1: All right. But will you suggest some other subject for my column, then?
3: Well, let's see. What interesting news have I heard lately? Oh, the Dion's up in Canada had a new baby.
1: Hmm? Just one?
3: Just one.
1: Oh, that might make a good column. It would cheer up General Motors and the Ford plant.
3: Cheer them up?
1: Well, yeah, they think their production is down.
3: I'd forget that item. Let's look through the newspaper.
1: Oh, don't bother, dear. I'll just do a simple column explaining atomic energy or something.
3: Atomic energy. How would you explain atomic energy?
1: Well, let's look through the newspaper.
3: Yes, I thought so, yes. Why don't you do a column about the crime wave?
1: The crime wave?
3: Yeah, the paper is full of it. There's a story about a holdup in a used car lot.
1: Oh, Judge, that's not news. That happens every time they sell one.
3: Anyway, the country is flooded with pickpockets, safe crackers, and second story men.
1: Well, you know, I might do a column on it at that. How to stop crime.
3: You could stop it, huh?
1: Well, certainly. You see, where the police make their mistake, the minute they catch a man robbing someone, they put him in jail.
3: That's a mistake.
1: Well, of course. That's a bad influence on him. You meet a very poor class of people in jail, you know.
3: I imagine you do, yes. Mm-hmm.
1: What that man needs is a home, the companionship of good, honest people. I think every American family should adopt a burglar.
3: Gracie.
1: If we did, we'd all have less to worry about.
3: We certainly would. Much less.
1: I'm glad you agree. I don't agree.
3: It's a silly idea.
1: But, George, think what this can accomplish. No more robbed homes, no more cracked safes, and I'll be a heroine.
3: Forget it.
1: It'll be me against crime. Gracie Allen versus the crack safe.
3: An even match if I ever heard one. I'm going to my office. Now, forget this idea, and that's an order.
0: Poor Gracie. Poor helpless little member of the weaker sex. She's smack up against that inexorable law that has stood since the beginning of time. Man is the master and woman must obey. And Gracie's man has issued an order. So she can only do what women have done for thousands of years. Pay absolutely no attention to him. We find her now looking for the jail where she hopes to get a crook to rehabilitate.
1: Pardon me, officer. What building will I find the crooks in, please?
4: Right here in the city hall, ma'am.
1: I mean the ones who are locked up.
4: Well, that's what I mean. The jail's right here in the city hall and the crooks are in it.
1: Oh. Well, where are the keys? I'd like to let one out, please.
4: The sergeant has the keys and he's kind of busy right now. He's in there teaching a class in the traffic cop school.
1: A school for traffic cops? That's interesting. I'll go in and find out what they study.
5: All right now, fellas, you're almost got it. Now, let's take it once again. All together now. Pull over, buddy. Where's the fire?
6: Enough. Try to remember you're talking to a taxpayer. Now, once again, now, and put some feeling into it.
5: Hello, buddy. Where's the fire?
6: Ah, that's more like it. Now, the driver will probably say, what's the matter, officer? What did I do? Then what do you say?
5: Oh, a wise guy.
6: That's very good. Class dismissed. Now, get out and get busy, and the last one to make a pinch is an old maid.
1: Interesting, Sergeant.
6: Huh? Oh, excuse me, lady. I didn't see you. What can I do for you?
1: Well, I'd like to rehabilitate one of your burglars, please.
6: Come again?
1: Well, thanks. I will if this one works out all right.
6: What did you say you'd do to the burglar?
1: Rehabilitate him. Reform him. Take him out of this awful jail and give him a good home.
6: Oh, I see. You want to post bond for one of these mugs.
1: Do what?
6: Put up the money for his release.
1: Oh, I didn't know they cost money. Well, if they do, they do. Have you got something in a nice burglar around $4.98?
6: Are you kidding?
1: I'll go to $5.95 if he's really in good condition.
6: Now, look, lady, you can't spring any of these crooks for less than $100.
1: Well, that's outrageous. The OPA will hear of this.
6: Lady.
1: I've got a good notion to take my business to some other jail.
6: Lady, the court sets the amount of the bond. Now, these... Hey, wait a minute. There is one you can have for free. Big Louie.
1: Why can I have him for free?
6: We've got nothing on him.
1: Well, I'm not taking him home in that condition.
6: Lady, we've got no evidence against him. We know he's the biggest crook in 7 states, but we picked him up as a vagrant.
1: Oh, well, all right, I'll take him.
6: Okay, but let me warn you, Big Louie is a mighty tough gorilla.
1: He is? Well, maybe I better start with a man then, huh?
6: Yes. Hey, Louie, this dame wants to see you.
7: Okay, I'm coming.
6: I'll leave you two alone. Dames are crazy.
7: You want to see me, lady?
1: Well, yes, I want to get you out of here. You see, I'm interested in crime.
7: Me too. Say, let's work together.
1: Oh, that's the spirit. Cooperation. I say all you need is a chance.
7: That's all. Just one good chance.
1: Is to place you in a nice home. A home where you'll be surrounded by good books, good paintings, and music.
7: Oh, now we're getting somewhere. Inside job, huh?
1: Mostly inside, yes.
7: Okay. Now, with valuable books and stuff, we'll need a fence.
1: Oh, I've got a fence.
7: A good one?
1: No, the best there is.
7: Oh, that must be Shady John.
1: No, it's White Picket.
7: White Picket? Mm-hmm. Must be a new one.
1: Well, fairly new, yes. Now, here's the address, Louie. Have a shave and get all cleaned up, and I'll expect you around dinner time.
7: Oh, will you be there?
1: Oh, certainly. We're going to work together. Goodbye, Louie. See you for dinner.
7: Okay, babe. Only just one thing. Let's keep this quiet. You see, I'm on the lam.
1: Well, that's nothing to be ashamed of. We've been on it ever since the ceiling went back on beef. Goodbye, Louie.

0: Shine on, Harvest Moon. Yes, there's a great song, Meredith. One that's lasted down the years.
1: And mighty timely for tonight, Bill, what with all the good news coming in on this year's harvest, the biggest in history.
0: Oh?
1: Timely, too, is Thomas Hart Benton's great painting of the Western Wheatlands in our newest Maxwell House coffee ad. Just turn to page 53 in this week's Saturday Evening Post.
0: I already have, Meredith. Threshing Wheat, the painting's called. And when you see the golden wheatlands rippling in the breeze, bursting with the bounty of a whole summer's growing, well, it's easy to understand why those fertile, friendly fields are such a vital part of the American scene. And you know, in its own way, Maxwell House coffee is a very real part of the American scene, too. For just as coffee is this nation's favorite drink, so Maxwell House is America's favorite coffee, bought and enjoyed by more people than any other brand. Around the country, it's Maxwell House wherever you go. It's flavor, of course, that explains this nationwide preference. The rich, full-bodied Maxwell House flavor that results from the masterful blending of these choice Latin American coffees. Manizales for mellowness. Medellin's for richness. Other fine coffees for vigor. And Bucaramanga's for full body. The sum of which is great coffee at its flavor peak. So, friends, why not enjoy the best in deep-down coffee-drinking pleasure? You can at only a fraction of a penny more per cup than you'd pay for the cheapest coffee sold. Just say Maxwell House Coffee. Always good to the last drop.

0: I'm so glad you dropped in. I'm in desperate need of advice.
1: Always glad to be of help, Gracie. What is the nature of your problem?
0: Well, you see, I went down to the city hall this afternoon and picked out a man to come and live here. His name is Big Louie.
1: Gee, Williker, do you think you like him better than Short George?
0: Oh, Meredith, you don't understand. I'm not going to marry Big Louie. I'm going to reform him. He's a burglar.
1: Oh.
0: I have a brand new theory that will absolutely eliminate crime.
1: Bully for you, Gracie. I'm convinced that if we can eliminate crime, we'll have far fewer criminals.
0: My thought, exactly. But George is too old-fashioned to accept my new theory.
1: A stick in the mud, huh?
0: Oh, yes. He's distrustful of all modern things, even his electric razor.
1: He doesn't think he can shave with it?
0: No, he doesn't think I can peel potatoes with it. Every new progressive thing I try to do, he blocks it. Now he's blocking my theory to eliminate crime.
1: How so?
0: Oh, he has a silly prejudice against keeping a burglar in the house. See, no vision. And vision is very important.
1: You're right, Gracie. If it hadn't been for the vision of that great inventor, Fulton, we'd have had no steamboat.
0: For sure. And if it hadn't been for the vision of that great architect, Jackson, we'd have had no stone walls.
1: It was my impression that...
0: Meredith, I can't let George know that Big Louie is a burglar. Will you think of some story I can tell him?
1: Well, why not tell him Big Louie's a plumber?
0: Oh, well, he might be here a week. That'd give it away.
1: Yeah, you're right. No plumber ever finished a job in that short a time.
0: Oh, Meredith, you simply got it. Uh-oh, too late. Here comes George up the walk. Who will I tell him Big Louie is?
1: Now, have no fear, Gracie. I'm sure that my nimble brain will rise to the occasion.
2: Hello, sweetheart.
0: Hello, George.
2: Hiya, Meredith.
1: Hello, all.
2: Hello, all.
1: Well, I'll just be running, Gracie. It was mighty nice of you to say that my new singer could come and stay at your house for a few days.
2: New singer? With your orchestra, Meredith?
1: Yes, George. Chap named Large Lewis. Well, goodbye, all.
2: Large Lewis? Gee, Gracie, why should Meredith hire a new singer when I'm on the program? I'm surprised.
0: Well, it caught me flat-footed, too.
2: Do you suppose it's because he... Well, because he doesn't like my voice?
0: Oh, no, George. It couldn't be that.
2: But I'm trying to find an explanation for it.
0: Don't rush me. So am I.
2: Okay.
0: Maybe he wants a taller man to help you out with the high notes. How do you like that explanation?
2: It's ridiculous.
0: Oh, you see, that's what happens when I'm in a hurry.
2: Gracie.
0: Oh, wait, here's another one. Maybe he wants him to stay here so he can pick up a few pointers from the greatest vocal talent of all time, you. How does that sound?
2: Pretty good.
0: I knew I'd get it. Meredith realizes how truly great you are.
2: Well, ain't misbehaving all by myself.
0: Misbehaving all by Why, compared to other singers, dear.
2: No one to talk to. No one to talk
0: to. Darling, you're like a beautiful full-blown rose in a garden of ordinary flowers. They have some fragrance, but you outsmell them all.
2: No one to talk to. Thanks.
0: Sing some more, George. Share the wealth that's stored up inside of you.
2: Oh, Gracie.
0: Oh, please, George. Open the slot machine of your mouth. And pay me off with a jackpot of melody.
2: Okay. I'm misbehaving, honey, all by myself.
0: Oh, you top sugar
2: throat. Oh, honey?
0: Yes.
2: I guess Meredith knew what he was doing. After all, I have sung all over the country in vaudeville.
0: Uh-huh.
2: Oh, that's the phone in the den. I'll get
0: it. No, dear. I'll answer it. It may be Big Louie. Large Lewis, the singer. I'll be right back, darling.
2: Well, gee, I'll be glad when the kid gets here. I can teach him a few tricks. From time to time and every time, glancing down from above, the summer name, while all the same, I'll... Oh, gee. Found that door buzzer. Cut off my cadenza. Hello.
3: Hello. I'm Big Louie.
2: Oh, Big Louie. Large Lewis. Well, come in. Glad to meet you.
3: Same here.
2: George Burns is my name. You know, you and I are in the same racket.
3: Oh, we are, huh? What town did you work in, pal?
2: Oh, I've worked in practically all of them. But I suppose Akron, Ohio is where they remember me best. They'd still like to get me back there.
3: That's a coincidence. I'm wanted there, too.
2: Well, another good spot for me was Milwaukee. They held me there for 12 weeks.
3: Yeah? That was a tough break.
2: Oh, I enjoyed it. What's the longest you were ever held in one town?
3: Well, I did 3 years in Atlanta.
2: Hey, you really weren't solid.
3: That solid I don't like to be in. They threw the book at me in Atlanta.
2: Never had that happen. But I stopped a few tomatoes in Kansas City. Still, I can't complain. That's where I got my big break. A big New York booker came to see me and I murdered him.
3: Knocked off a bookie, huh?
2: I really killed him.
3: Gee, imagine a little guy like you killing people. I don't get it.
2: Well, I'll show you how I did it. From time to time and every claim, blessings come from above.
3: Now I get it.
2: Huh?
3: That technique would kill anybody.
2: Thanks. Do you work solo or are you teamed up with somebody?
3: Solo? I teamed up with a guy once, but he turned out to be a squealer.
2: Yeah, I hate those tenors, too. You sing baritone, don't you?
3: Who's talking about singing?
2: We are. Aren't you a singer?
3: No, I'm a burglar. Your wife came to the jail and sprung me this afternoon.
2: So that's it. Gracie, come in here.
0: Yes, sir. Did you home?
2: I want to talk to you, Gracie.
0: She just left to visit some friends in Ireland.
2: Come back here. So you went ahead with your crazy crime idea anyhow?
0: Well, yes, dear. He's an awfully nice burglar, and I'm sure we can help him.
2: Help him, fooey. I'll bounce him out of here on his ear.
3: You're gonna do what?
2: I'm gonna help you.
3: That's more like it.
4: 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The Jim.

0: Gracie, listen to reason. We can't let Big Louie stay here. He'll steal us out of house and home.
1: Oh, Judge, will you calm down? I'm going to rehabilitate the man, expose him to culture.
0: But already the big ape has taken my ties, my cufflinks, my stick pin, my belts, and my shirts. Even swiped my shoelaces.
1: Oh, darling, isn't that a small sacrifice to make for progress? This is an experiment that may benefit all mankind. Think of yourself as a pasture.
0: Well, I don't mind being a pasteur, but tell Louie to stop grazing on me.
1: Well, wait till the culture starts to work. I'll introduce him to Bach and Brahms and Shakespeare.
0: Gracie, he'll never be an honest man.
1: Oh, how easily you pessimists give up. They said there'd never be electric refrigerators. They said there'd never be vacuum cleaners. They said there'd never be electric washing machines. But today, well, come to think of it, that's a pretty poor argument, isn't it?
0: Certainly is.
1: Well, anyway, try to remember this is 1946. Don't be so backward.
0: I still...
1: Come in.
2: Hi, Burnses. What goes on?
0: Oh, we're having a little argument, Bill.
2: How come?
1: Oh, George is still living in the 1890s.
2: Well, you can't blame him, Gracie. Those were the best years of his life.
0: How come you never bring Abbott with you, Costello?
2: I'm only kidding, George. What's the argument about?
1: Well, George doesn't approve of my plan to rehabilitate criminals, Bill.
0: Oh, can you blame me? She brought home a gangster.
2: Well, you're the man of the house. Throw him out. Take off your coat and bounce him.
0: You ought to see his shoulders.
2: You've got shoulders.
1: Not if he takes off his coat.
2: I see what you mean, Gracie.
1: Well, if you boys will excuse me, I'm going to run next door and borrow some books and classical records from Meredith. I want to start exposing Big Louie to culture. See you later.
2: Listen, what are you afraid of, George? Why don't you throw Louie out?
0: Because he'd make two of me.
2: Well, gee, we wouldn't want that to happen. One's enough.
0: You're a big help, comedian.
2: I'll help you, George. Do you want to get rid of the guy?
0: Do you think you could?
2: Do I think I could? Listen, you're talking to Powerhouse Goodwin.
0: Well, step right in here, Bill.
2: I'll tell him a thing or two. Hey, you.
3: Yeah? What do you want?
2: I just want to tell you that Maxwell House is the very best in coffee-drinking pleasure. Yet it costs but a fraction of a penny more per cup than the cheapest coffee sold. That's a value too good to miss.
0: Bill, I thought you were going to tell him a thing or two.
2: Well, that's one thing. This makes two. You get the best when you get Maxwell House. In fact, the flavor of Maxwell House is so wonderful that it's bought and enjoyed by more people than any other brand at any price.
0: Bill, you said you were Powerhouse Goodwin. How come you changed to Maxwell House Goodwin?
2: I have yet to receive a paycheck from Powerhouse.
0: Oh.
2: Yes, Sam. So remember, Louie, with all its extra flavor, Maxwell House costs but a fraction of a penny more per cup than the cheapest coffee sold. So insist on Maxwell House, the coffee that's always good to the last drop.
3: You know what I think, Dimples?
2: What?
3: I think you're scared of me.
2: Wait a minute. Scared of you? Listen, I could lick you with one hand tied behind me.
3: Yeah?
2: I could tear you limb from limb.
3: Yeah?
2: I could crush you to a pulp, just as I crush an orange with a single squeeze.
3: I'd like to see you do it.
2: Okay, bring me an orange.
1: Well, here I am with the culture. George, would you and Bill leave us alone, please?
0: Come on, Bill. Let's
2: okay,
0: go.
2: George.
1: Now, all right, Louie, we're ready to start on our little job.
3: Swell. It's about time.
1: Now, I've collected up a few books and some phonograph records.
3: Say, I've stashed away a few things myself.
1: Oh, good, good. I want you to get acquainted with Byron and Bach. Would you like that, Louie?
3: Yeah, especially Bach. I love his beer.
1: Oh, no. Bach is a great composer. Please don't let anyone hear you say he makes beer.
3: No?
1: No, I'm sure he doesn't want it known. Now, in addition to Byron and Bach, I'll introduce you to Shakespeare and Tennyson, Franz Schubert and Charles Dickens.
3: Don't you think we're cutting in too many guys on this?
1: Oh, no, no. The more the better. Now, you sit down here in this easy chair, and I'll put some Schubert records on to play. Oh, Louie, you're going to love this culture.

0: Well, George, I did it. Big Louie is now being exposed to culture.
1: He is, huh?
0: Yes. He's sitting in your easy chair in the den, up to his neck in refinement. Oriental rugs on the floor, pictures on the wall, books in his lap, and Schubert on the radio. Soon he'll be a changed man.
1: How can you tell if he changes?
0: Well, I took care of that. I left a dime lying on the table beside him. And if he doesn't take that dime, it means that he has reformed.
1: I'll believe it when I see it.
0: All right, we'll see it now. We'll look in the den. Oh, my goodness. He's gone.
1: And my easy chair is gone with him.
0: And the rugs are gone. The books are gone.
1: The pictures are gone. The radio is
0: gone. Oh, George, my theory was right. He's reformed.
1: Reformed?
0: He didn't take the dime.
1: Well, we're safe.

0: Until next Thursday, good night and good luck from the makers of Maxwell House, America's number one brand of coffee.
1: Always good to the last drop.
2: Well, Gracie, I hope this taught you that you can't reform a crook with culture.
1: It certainly did, George. I'll use psychology on the next one I bring home. I'll just let him steal all he wants.
2: Let him steal all he wants?
1: Sure, he'll get sick of it.
2: Gracie.
1: That's a trick I learned when I was a tiny little girl. My mother bought a tremendous box of candy and said, "Here, Gracie, eat all you want and you'll get sick of it." And someday I will.
2: Good night.

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George Burns, Gracie Allen, Meredith Wilson and his orchestra, and yours truly, Bill Goodwin. 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Good night.

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Chuckles with a carload and music by Matty Malnick. So hold on to your chairs, folks, for here they are, Bud Abbott and Lou

0: please. All right, stop that racket.
1: Where have you been?
2: Stop the racket. Where have I been?
0: Yeah.
2: Uncle Mike just bought a new house. I went out to see it.
1: How far is it from here?
2: 15 minutes by automobile and 5 minutes if you walk.
0: Wait a minute. How can it be faster if you walk?
2: When you're walking, you pass a skunk farm.
0: It must be a lovely place.
2: The way it's laid out. If you want to go into the kitchen, you go through the dining room, through the maid's room. If you want to go to the master bedroom, you go through the living room, through the maid's room. And if you want to go to the patio, you go through the den, then through the maid's room.
0: Oh, wait a minute, wait a minute.
1: Why do you keep going through the maid's room?
2: Silly boy.
1: Will you please talk, Sense? Tell me more about Uncle Mike's place.
2: Oh, I will. Well, he ran out of water out of the swimming pool, and he filled it with peroxide.
1: He filled the pool with peroxide?
2: Yeah.
1: What for?
2: He's nuts about blondes.
1: By the way, how's Aunt May getting along with Uncle Mike?
2: Just fine. You know, Mike is expecting a blessed event at their house next Tuesday.
1: Well, wait a minute. They've been married for 35 years, and they're expecting a blessed event?
2: Mike's mother-in-law is leaving for Patterson.

0: over here, Costello. Just look at you. You've got big circles under your eyes, and you look terrible, Lou.
1: I can't help it, Abbott. I've been up all night working on my invention. I just finished my latest invention. It's a cellophane mattress for old maids.
0: Oh, now, wait a minute. Yeah, but what good would a cellophane mattress be to an old maid, Lou?
1: Well, she could look under the bed to see if there's a guy under there without getting up.
0: Yeah, but no, you and your inventions, you're wasting your time.
1: I think you got something, man. But really, I'm not. Get a load of this invention. My sister and I, we're working on it now. We're crossing a roll of pink ribbon with a rubber plant.
0: What for?
1: So we can raise ladies' garters.
0: When I look at you, Costello, I wonder how you ever became such an enormous idiot.
1: Well, it's easy. I could teach you no time.
0: You dope your entire family is stupid. None of them knows anything.
2: Now, wait a minute.
0: Just
2: a minute. Now, how can you say that? How can you say that? My Aunt May is considered an expert authority on insects.
0: An authority on insects?
2: Hmm.
0: Did she study insects in college?
2: She didn't have to go to college. She studied at home.
0: Now, wait a minute. How did she study insects at home?
2: Her first three husbands were barflies.
0: Are you still living with your Aunt May and Uncle Mike?
1: No, I decided I wanted a nice place to stay, so I reserved a room at the YWCA.
0: You idiot. The YWCA is full of girls.
1: Isn't that a nice place to stay?
0: So, you like girls, I gather.
1: I like girls anybody gathers.
0: You idiot. All you think of is girls. Am I tempted by girls? No. When a girl flirts with me, do I flirt back? No. What? Why, I could go out with a different girl every night, but do I do it? No.
1: Look, Abbott, all the little kiddies are asleep now. Let's tell them the right answers.
3: Help! Help! Please, somebody help me! Somebody's gotta help me!
0: Who was that?
1: I don't know, but he came in twice.
4: From the Philip Morris show. He finally found a store window he couldn't step out of.
0: Now, Costello, be careful what you say about that little Johnny. You know, I've heard he's a pretty tough kid.
1: I ain't afraid of him. I could fight that little Johnny with one hand tied behind his back.
0: You mean one hand tied behind your back?
1: Who's fixing his fight, you or me?
0: If you're so tough, Costello, why don't you enter the heavyweight division? You know, Joe Louis is retired, and they're looking for a new champion.
1: There's only one reason why I don't become heavyweight champion, Abbott. I'm so tough and ferocious, I can't control myself. The minute I get in the ring, I see blood. It's terrible.
0: What's terrible about it?
1: It's my blood.
0: You couldn't fight your way out of a paper bag.
1: Is that so? You're talking to a man who can lick anybody. Why, I'd take that Joe Louis apart and see what makes him tick. I'd take Joe Walcott apart and see what makes him tick. I'd take Lee Savold apart and see what makes him tick. I'd take Gus Lesnovich apart and any champion. Name any champion and I'll take him apart.
0: All right, I'll give you an easy one. How about the swimming champion, Esther Williams? Could you take her apart?
1: Anything put together that good don't need tinkering with.
0: Costello, you're a moronic, silly nincompoop.
1: Thank you, Abbott. And remember, I'm not one of those phony jerks. I'm the real thing.
0: Costello, you're hopeless. No wonder you have no friends. Why, even Susan Miller won't talk to you anymore. And do you know why?
1: Why?
0: Because you don't know how to treat a girl.
1: Then why are certain types of women crazy about me?
0: What kind of women are crazy about you?
1: Crazy women?
0: All right, Costello, let's see what you know about women. Let's say we're in the Palladium Dance Hall. Now, I'm a girl. Now, you walk up to me and you ask me for a dance.
1: What's your name?
0: Oh, what's the difference? What difference does that
1: make? You don't expect me to dance with a girl I don't know, do you?
0: Now, listen, all right, my name is Louise. Is that all right?
1: How come you picked Louise?
0: What's the difference? Any girl's name. Louise. Now, go ahead and ask me to dance.
1: Louise, would you like to sit this out?
0: Sit it out. Why don't you ask me to dance?
1: You don't think I'm going to get out there on the floor in front of all those people with an ugly-looking tomato like you?
0: Come in.
5: Well, good evening to you all.
0: Costello, this girl is beautiful. Where are you from, miss?
5: Down south. I come from the tobacco country.
1: Are there any more gorgeous girls like you down in the tobacco country?
5: Why, it's just...

0: 7.
1: No wonder that F.E. Boone can't talk straight. My, miss, you're pretty. What's your name?
0: Magnolia Tweedy Faddle.
1: My, but that's a pretty dress you have on.
0: Oh, thank you all. I try to be neat. My mother's a good housekeeper. She taught me to keep everything tidy and in the right place.
2: Hand me my dust cap, Abbott. This is the kind of housekeeping I like.
3: Costello, it's very sweet of Miss Tweedlefaddle to drop in here to see us. And I think it would be a sweet gesture on your part, Costello, if you'd show her the sights of Hollywood while she's in town.
0: Oh, Mr. Costello, if you only would, then I could go home and tell all the girls I was out with a big, smart celebrity. If you do that for me, I'll give you anything you want.
1: Anything?
0: Anything. Now, what do you want?
1: Could I have a pool cue with my own initials on it?
3: You idiot. A kiss would be ample reward for a beautiful girl like that, Lou.
0: Yes. Come here, Mr. Costello, and I'll give you a real southern kiss.
2: Now I know why General Sherman marched to the sea. He had to go down there to cool off.
0: You know, I just can't understand you northern men. Why, in Kentucky, the men are so impetuous, they carry a girl away.
2: In California, we got cars.
3: Pay no attention to Costello, Miss Tweedlefaddle. Tell me, are you a single girl?
0: Oh, yes, indeed. And I came up north to get married.
3: Well, I don't like to brag, but I'd make a nice husband. I can cook.
1: And what's the matter with me? I can sew.
3: And I can do housework and wash dishes.
1: And I know how to take care of babies and do the washing.
0: Well, congratulations. I hope you two will be very happy together. Goodbye, you all.
3: Costello, you missed a great opportunity. That girl is the daughter of Colonel Tweedlefaddle. They're very wealthy.
1: Yeah, but I got a notion to put on one of my Sam Shovel detective disguises and follow that girl.
4: Mr. Costello, I've got to talk to you.
1: I'm Costello. What can I do for you?
4: Mr. Costello, I've been listening to your detective series, and I think you're marvelous as Sam Shovel, the great detective. And, Mr. Shovel, I need your help. My wife has disappeared.
3: When did she disappear?
4: Yesterday morning at 7 o'clock. She left the house dressed in a nightgown. She had a frying pan in one hand and a box of matches in the other.
1: Mm-hmm. Sounds like a pretty tough case. You say she left the house yesterday morning at 7 o'clock wearing a nightgown and carrying a frying pan and a box of matches? Do you have any idea why she left the house?
4: Oh, sure. She was cooking breakfast and the stove blew up.
3: Hey, you know, there was something familiar about that guy. Costello, isn't he your brother-in-law?
1: No, sir. My brother-in-law is living.
3: Dog, get out!

0: Now, it looks like you'll have to get some new girls, Lou.
1: How about those two girls that moved in next door to you?
0: They're strangers in town. Why don't we double date them?
2: Oh, I don't think you'd like them, Abbott. One of them has three warts on her nose, she's got buck teeth, and she's bald-headed.
0: How about the other one?
2: She's ugly.
0: Costello, you've got about as much chance of getting a girl as Lauren Hardy.
2: They married?
0: Married? They're not married to each other. They're partners, just like Sears and Roebuck.
2: Sears and Roebuck, ain't they married either?
0: Of course not.
2: Ain't that a shame, with all that nice furniture they got, too.
0: Where were you last night?
2: Well, I had a date with our secretary, Viola Vaughn. She took me to the Palladium, and she wouldn't dance with me. Then she took me out to the House of Murphy for dinner, but she wouldn't eat with me.
0: Well, if she wouldn't dance or eat with you, what did she take you for?
2: $35.
0: Throwing your money around like that. You ought to be ashamed of yourself. Right now, I need $75, and I don't know where to get it.
2: Why, Abbott, you must have 100 friends that would loan you $75.
0: Well, how about you loaning it to me?
2: Abbott, you must have 99 friends that would loan you $75.
0: I ought to know better than to ask a stupid, ignorant dope like you for money.
2: Just a second now. Just a second. Don't call me stupid and ignorant. I'm a college man. For years, I went to Stanford University in the morning and UCLA in the afternoons.
0: You dummy. Stanford is in San Francisco and UCLA is in Los Angeles. Now, how could you go to both of them at the same day?
2: Being an honor student, I had a long lunch hour.
0: Honor student. How did you ever get to be an honor student?
2: Well, I took the brain of a monkey and I put it in the head of a man. And today that man is alive and can talk.
0: What does he say?
2: Hey, Abbott!
0: I thought so. You've never been in a college. And I doubt if any of your family were ever in college.
2: Is that so? My brother Pat spent 4 years at the medical school at the University of Michigan.
0: What was he studying?
2: Nothing. They were studying him.
0: Costello, you're impossible. And you'd better give up doing that Sam Shovel detective series. The field is overcrowded and everybody on radio wants to become a private eye.
2: You're right, Abbott.
0: I know it.
2: Seems like every Tom and Harry wants to be a dick. Thank you, Nita. That ain't going to stop me, Abbott. Tonight I'm going to do one of my most famous cases. I call it Murder in a Butcher Shop. Or, have you seen those prices lately?
0: That doesn't sound like a very interesting case, Costello. Pick another one.
2: Okay, here's a very, very interesting one. I call it the case of the man who drowned in the Los Angeles River, or Dust Be My Destiny.
0: Oh, let's get on with the case.
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4: I bought 2 gallons of Naco gasoline in Chicago. When I got into Los Angeles this morning, I still had 2 quarts left.
3: Thank you, sir. Thank you. What kind of a car do you drive?
4: Who's got a car? I got a cigarette lighter.
3: Now for the further adventures of Sam Shovel, private detective.
2: Yes. I'm Sam Shovel, private detective. I'm sitting here in my little office writing a report on my latest case. I reach for my pen. It's a pig pen. I'm alone in the office. I used to have a secretary. I had to let her go. She could never get her typing done. Every time she got to the end of a line, the typewriter bell would ring. She'd go out to lunch. Sick of this detective business. Always on the run. I don't even get a chance to eat. Last night I sat down to a bowl of chicken broth. I started to eat the broth. The phone rang. I had to go out and catch a crook. I came back, started to eat the broth again. Another call came. I had to go out and catch another crook. When I came back, the broth was cold. The moral, too many crooks spoil the broth. Suddenly I hear a woman scream. Came from the window across the street. I can't see who it is. I reach for my opera glasses. They're gone. Must have gone to the opera again. I turn to my file. There on top is one of my most famous cases. The case of the Lady Bluebeard. I don't know why they call her the Lady Bluebeard. She never killed anybody. Maybe it was because she had a blue beard. She was a hard woman to catch. I'd have never caught her except she was a flirt. She gave me the eye in Pasadena. She gave me the eye in Pomona. Then I caught her in Pismo Beach. It was easy. I had both her eyes. Kid was lost, couldn't see where she was going. Suddenly, through the window, I see my pal, Lieutenant Abbott of the Homicide Squad, approaching. Abbott's a tough man. He's got a dirty look and underwear to match.
5: Hello, Sam Shovel. I'm worried.
2: What's wrong, Lieutenant Abbott?
5: Remember when I joined the department, I found it a beat, and the walking made my feet too big?
2: Yes.
5: And then I was transferred to the traffic department, and waving my arms all day made my hands too big?
2: Yes.
5: Now I'm really worried. They want me to ride a horse.
2: I looked at Lieutenant Abbott. What a clever policeman. He's got a trigger mind. And he ought to give it back to Trigger. I could tell Lieutenant Abbott had something on his mind. He was nervous. He started fiddling with his nose. Lieutenant Abbott had a tough day at headquarters. All day he had been given a rubber hose the third degree. He kept hitting it with a detective.
5: Sam, you can help me. You've got friends in the department. You've got plenty of drag.
2: What makes you think I've got drag?
5: Turn around, Sam, and see what you're dragging.
2: Lieutenant Abbott has insulted me again. I looked him straight in the eye. He had arrogance, conceit, and meanness written on his face. Seems silly for a man of his age to go around with all those words written on his face.
5: Sam, it's very warm in here. Why don't you open that door that leads to the balcony?
2: I can't. I haven't got a key, and I don't know how to open it.
5: Why don't you use your head?
2: I don't think my head will fit in the keyhole. Hello, Sam Shovel, private detective speaking.
6: Is this the great Sam Shovel, the private detective?
2: That's me.
6: Sam, you've got to help me.
2: What's the matter?
6: There are five tough bugs with guns and clubs trying to break in here and kill me. Come right over.
2: I can't hear you.
6: There are five tough guys with guns and clubs trying to kill me. Come right over.
2: I can't hear you.
5: Sam, I'm not even on the phone and I can hear her.
2: Why don't you go over? I lift him up any higher, I'll break my suspenders.
3: And lift up your hands. Now lift up your pants.
5: What's the idea of making us put up our hands?
3: Don't ask any questions. Go on, reach for the ceiling.
2: Okay, we reached the ceiling. What's the idea of this stick-up?
3: This ain't no stick-up.
5: Then why have you got us standing here with our hands on the ceiling?
3: Me and my crew are repairing this building. We're ready to tear out the walls, and somebody better be holding up that ceiling.
5: Sam,
2: Lieutenant Abbott, this seems kind of silly. You and me standing here, holding up the ceiling.
5: Yeah, Sam. It's probably something the writers thought up because they were stuck for a finish.
2: It's ridiculous. Let's put our hands down. Next time, we better play along with the writers. Them guys can kill you.
7: Don't go away, folks. Our mad men aren't through with you yet. Right now, they want you to hear this.

0: tickets to the Blanos Williams fight on the 29th, please.
1: What name?
0: Paul Douglas.
1: The actor?
0: That's what it says in my contract.
1: Well, thought you'd be in St. Louis on the 26th for the opening of It Happens Every Spring.
0: Well, I'll be there, but I'm flying back for this great champ battle. 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

0: Well, as you all know, we refer to Dennis Day as our young hero, and it's true, of course, that he's young. But never has that other word been used more loosely. That is, until today. For today, we find our hero a hero in truth, with his picture on page one of the Weaverville Gazette. How come, you ask? Well, let's listen as we find him now basking in his newly won glory at the breakfast table with Mildred and her mother.
1: Oh, Dennis, it's just the most marvelous thing in the world. You're...
2: Dennis, how did it happen?
3: Well, I was walking down Elm Street through the ice and snow, and suddenly I saw Mr. Nicholson, the postman, lying on the pavement. Right away, I suspected something was wrong.
1: Why?
3: Well, his right arm seemed to be coming out of his left shoulder blade, and his left ankle was doubled under his right ear.
1: Oh, golly.
3: So I said to myself, this man may have had an accident.
2: That's what I call quick thinking.
1: Well, what did you do then, Dennis?
3: Well, I walked up to him and I asked him what was new.
2: I imagine he told you, didn't he?
3: Oh, yes, ma'am. He went on for quite a while. And then I asked him if I could do something for him, and he said no, he was in bad enough shape already.
2: Do you know each other, or did he just make a lucky guess?
3: Oh, I don't know, but I did realize maybe someone had a burst appendix or something and had written for a doctor.
1: Well, Dennis, when people need a doctor in an emergency, they generally don't write a letter.
3: Well, Mildred, when you're being heroic, you don't have time to think of things like that.
1: Oh, I see. Well, go on.
3: Well, I picked up Mr. Nicholson's mail bag and slung it over my shoulder. And a few hours later, it was all over. The mail had gone through.
1: Well, it was a wonderful thing to do, Dennis. And I'm sure the people along your route are terribly grateful.
3: Yeah, you bet. Mrs. Dolan told me she never enjoyed getting letters so much in her life before.
2: You mean that old gossip who lives on the corner?
3: Yeah, I delivered somebody else's mail to her by mistake.
1: Oh, don't you worry about it, Dennis. I'm sure... Oh, hi, Daddy.
4: Good morning, children. Morning, Cinnamon Bun.
2: Good morning, Herbert.
3: Hi, Mr. Anderson.
4: I just picked up the morning mail, Dennis, and there's a letter for you. Here you are.
3: For me? Gee, I wonder who it's from. I don't recognize the writing, but that may be because it's typewritten.
4: Why don't you open it? There may be some sort of clue inside.
3: Yeah, maybe you're right. Dear Mr. D... Holy smoke, it's from the post office department, and they've offered me a job.
1: A job?
4: A job?
3: Yeah. It seems Mr. Nicholson has decided to resign, and they want me to take his place.
4: You mean you're going to be a postman?
3: Sure.
1: Oh, just imagine that, Mother.
2: Yes. A thing like this could easily bring back the carrier pigeon.
1: Oh, Mother. Well, do they say anything about salary, Dennis?
3: Well, let's see. Yes, they say I can start at $1,700 base pay.
1: $1,700?
3: Boy, if they think that's base, they ought to hear what Mr. Willoughby is paying me.
4: Well, you're going to take it, of course, aren't you, my boy?
3: Well, yes, sure, if I can get it, but it says here I have to pass an examination.
1: Oh, of course you'll pass. It's just a formality. You're going down to the store right now and tell Mr. Willoughby you're leaving him. Come on, I'll walk to the door with you.
3: Okay, I'll see you folks tonight.
4: Goodbye, Dennis.
1: Oh, Dennis, just think. If everything goes well with this new job, at last we can be married. Oh, won't it be wonderful?
3: Yeah, I'll certainly be glad to legalize our hand-holding. But right now, I'm thinking about breaking off with Mr. Willoughby. Gee, I've been with him such a long time, Mildred.
1: Oh, yes, but I'm sure he'll understand.
3: Maybe, but I'm afraid he'll take it kind of hard. You see, we're pretty fond of each other. There's never been a warmer master and slave relationship. Morning, Mr. Willoughby.
5: Good morning, Dennis.
3: I'm afraid there's something I have to tell you, Mr. Willoughby, and it won't be easy. We've always stuck together, you and I, no matter what.
5: Yes, and we've had some pretty horrible whats, too.
3: Well, I guess you better prepare yourself for a shock, Mr. Willoughby. What would you say if I told you I've carried out the last pail of garbage for you?
5: Dennis, you've joined a union.
3: Oh, no, sir, it isn't that. I'm leaving you.
5: What?
3: Please, don't say anything. Parting is such sweet sorrow. Don't make it any more difficult for me. I must go.
5: Gosh, really?
3: Oh, it's grand of you to smile, grand. I, I don't think I could have stood seeing a tear trickle down your lovely old face.
6: Dennis, I don't know what I've done to deserve this.
3: You've done nothing, Mr. Willoughby.
6: Oh, nonsense. It must be a reward for something. But there are some things I'm going to miss you for at that.
3: I knew there were.
6: Yes, those unfilled orders, the broken bottles, deliveries to the wrong addresses, customers who complain they were sold axle grease instead of cold cream. You brought me adventure, Dennis. I'm going to miss you.
3: Can you stand it?
6: I think so.
3: Well, I guess this is it then, Mr. Willoughby.
6: Yeah, I guess it is.
3: I'll come back later, of course.
6: What's that?
3: Oh, just to visit and get my things.
6: Oh, yes. Well, I'll see you to the door.
3: Oh, no, I couldn't stand it. No lingering farewells. I just want to remember you as you are this minute. That big, firm nose, that receding hairline, those shifty eyes, that...
6: Dennis, if you're going, go!
3: Yes, sir. So long, old paint.
7: Come in.
3: How do you do, sir? My name is Dennis Day. I got a letter from you saying something about a personal examination.
7: Oh, yes, so you're Mr. Day. Sit right down. I'm glad to meet you.
3: Thank you, sir.
7: We're very grateful to you, Mr. Day, and your appointment is virtually assured. So we've decided to give you a simple verbal or oral examination.
3: Good. Either one is okay with me.
7: Yes. And now then, we'll get busy on the form. Name, Dennis Day, of course. Any brothers or sisters, Mr. Day?
3: One of each.
7: Names, please.
3: John and Marie. Marie is the sister.
7: Yes, I had a hunch she was. And mother and father, Mr. Day?
3: Also one of each.
7: But what are their names?
3: Oh, Molly and Patrick.
7: Thank you. I think we can tell which is which at a glance.
3: Yes, sir.
7: And now then, Mr. Day, have you ever had any previous experience with the United States Post Office?
3: Oh, yes, sir. I've been one of your customers for years.
7: And we're intensely grateful to you. But you see, I'm trying to find out what you know about the Postal Service.
3: Oh.
7: For instance, have you ever heard of a Mayo Frank?
3: Oh, yes, sir. All the Franks I ever knew were.
7: You know, Mr. Day, I always thought these examinations were pretty dull. You're changing all that.
3: Well, shall we go on?
7: You bet we shall. I'm going to a party tonight, and I just know I'll be the life of it. We come now to the examination proper, Mr. Day.
3: Yes, sir.
7: Now, our first group of questions are those requiring thought. And shall we throw them away?
3: Oh, no, sir.
7: All right, let's have fun. Question A is a geography question. Have you done any traveling around the country, Mr. Day?
3: Yes, sir. Say, that was pretty easy, wasn't it?
7: Yes, it was, but that wasn't the question.
3: Oh.
7: The question is, in traveling between Chicago and Cleveland, what cities do you pass through?
3: New Orleans, Los Angeles, Philadelphia, and Omaha.
7: Mr. Day, just how have you done your traveling?
3: By troop train.

0: I beg your pardon. Your answer is accepted.
1: Thank you.
0: Now, our next question is one involving logic. Now, listen carefully before you answer. A mail sack is to letters as a purse is to horseback riding, cheese, or money.
1: It is?
2: Not all three of them.
0: You have your choice.
1: Oh, okay. Horseback riding.
0: I'm afraid I can't accept that.
1: But I thought you gave me my choice.
0: Today, a mail sack must be the same to letters that a purse is to money, mustn't it?
1: Not my purse.
0: Next question. Now, ordinarily, your mail route starts at First Avenue and ends at Third Avenue.
1: Uh-huh.
0: But today, your bag contains 4 pounds of mail for First Avenue, 8 pounds for Third Avenue, and 14 pounds for Second Avenue. So you sling the bag to your shoulder, and what do?
1: Fall down.
0: Mr. Day, I love you. Now, this last question is one you should take right in stride. Now, what's the difference between first-class mail and fourth-class mail?
1: Second and third?
0: I knew you wouldn't let me down. And that, Mr. Day, concludes the examination.
1: And I don't get the job?
0: Oh, on the contrary. Starting Monday, you'll be one of our regular mail carriers.
1: Oh, thank you, sir. Thank you.
0: Oh, don't thank me. You're getting the job because of what you did for the department. But do me a favor, will you?
1: What?
0: Postman lying on the street, give the post office a real break. Just let him lie there.

0: Will of the Old Man. How's Trick? Just dropped in to pick up my things.
1: Well, well, you're pretty flip, aren't you?
0: I just landed a job, Willoughby. A real job, a plenty of money. You're looking at a big man, pal.
1: You mean there's actually someone who'll pay you more than I did?
0: Are you kidding? They're starting me at $200 a month, and if I make good from then on, it's $25 a week.
1: Don't let them pay you by the hour, Dennis. You couldn't afford it.
0: You're just jealous because you know it'll be tough for you to replace me. I'm going back and get my things.
1: Okay.
0: Why, Mr. Nicholson, the postman.
2: Well, hello there, young fella.
0: Well, gosh, what are you doing here?
2: Well, I'm working here. Willoughby said he just lost the fella he had, so I took the job.
0: But your left leg is broken and both your arms are in a cast.
2: Yeah, I know, but he said I'd be more help to him this way than the other fella was when he...
0: Gee, Mr. Nicholson, I'm the other fella.
2: No.
0: Yes, and now I've got your old job with the post office.
2: Well, that's a funny one. Danged if we didn't swap jobs.
0: Yeah. Well, I sure hope you like it here. And of course, at least you'll make the best of it.
2: Yeah. Isn't it a good job?
0: Oh, the job is all right. It's just the work and the salary that's so horrible.
2: Well, you don't say. Well, I know you'll be happy in my old job. You'll like the people on the route. Old Doc Peterson, too.
0: Oh, is he on my route?
2: No, but you'll find him the best man in town for your pneumonia.
0: My pneumonia?
2: Oh, sure. When they say neither hail nor sleet nor gloom of night, they ain't kidding.
0: Gosh.
2: Oh, of course, you got to remember to keep on the lookout for Killer all the time, too.
0: Killer? Who's Killer?
2: Why, the Dolan's dog, that big bloodhound of theirs.
0: Oh, my gosh, and I've got some of the very stuffy hounds.
2: None to spare, either, I see. Hey, you better be careful, son.
0: Boy, I'll say I will. Well, I better be going, Mr. Nicholson. I'll leave you my knee pads, of course.
2: Your knee pads?
0: Yeah, you'll be using them all the time here. When you're not scrubbing the floor, you'll be begging Mr. Willoughby for a raise.
2: You mean he makes you scrub floors here?
0: And clean the walls and wash the windows and carry out the garbage. That's the trickiest operation of all.
2: Oh, say, I was wondering about that. I haven't been able to find a garbage pail.
0: There isn't any. That's what makes it so tricky.
2: Something, young fella. I've been doing some thinking.
0: Yeah, me too. You know, maybe we'd both be happier if we had our old jobs back.
2: You ain't kidding.
0: Well, I think it could be done if you do everything wrong around here. Yes. That'll convince Mr. Willoughby that he'd be better off hiring me back again.
2: Oh, I see. I make him think I'm a worse employee than you, huh?
0: That's it. It won't be easy, but I think it's possible.
2: Yeah. And meanwhile, you... Hey, wait a minute. How are you gonna quit?
0: Huh?
2: Well, that paper they made you sign, the county contract, that binds you for a period of 1 year.
0: Oh, my gosh. That must have been in the small print, which I didn't read.
2: No, it's in the large print.
0: Which I didn't read either.
2: Well, I'm afraid you're stuck, young fella. As soon as you take the fitness and character test, they'll swear you in.
0: The fitness and...
2: Malady. They send a man around to make sure you're a good law-abiding citizen.
0: Oh, they do, do they?
2: Mm-hmm.
0: Well, brother, your worries are over. We're home.
2: Huh?
0: Never mind. Just do your stuff here with Mr. Willoughby. I'll have that man check me at my boarding house, and that formality is going to be the most informal evening he ever spent.
3: Dennis, you're sure we're doing the right thing?
0: Oh, Mildred, you don't want me to get bitten to death, do you? Or die of pneumonia? Or maybe both at once?
3: Oh, well, no, of course not.
0: Then this is the only way. Now, look, the man from the post office will be here any minute.
3: Oh, don't worry. Daddy and Mother and I know just what to do.
0: Gosh, I can't get over it. Your mother is actually going to help me?
3: Yes. She says that getting you out of the post office is just as patriotic as buying war bonds.
0: Well, as long as she plays her part right, I just hope that they... Oh, my gosh, there he is now. I'll take it. You duck into the parlor.
3: Okay.
0: Yes?
4: How do you do? I'm Mr. Lester from the post office department. I'm looking for a Mr. Dennis Day.
0: That's me.
4: Oh, good, good. This won't take a minute, Mr. Day. It's what we call our character test, just to make sure you're a good citizen.
0: Fine.
4: Now then, may I have your full name, please? First, middle, and last.
0: Sure. Dennis Heinrich von Himmler Gering Schickelgruber von Fackelab Liebfrau Day.
4: Day, are you a foreigner?
0: Why, if I ever gave you that idea.
4: Mr. Day?
0: Forget it. I'm pure American for six generations back.
4: You're certain of that?
0: Ach, ja, sure, natürlich.
4: I'm still suspicious, Mr. Day.
0: Oh, don't be silly. What do you think I am, a spy?
4: Oh, no, of course not, but...
3: Pardon me, Chief. X-14 on the short wave.
0: Ixnay, Gretchen, he's a B-U-L-L.
3: Oh, excuse me.
4: And just who is X-14, Mr. Day?
0: Oh, that's my aunt. It's kind of a pet name we call her.
4: What about these Andersons you live with? What sort of people are they?
0: Oh, just plain people.
4: What nationality are they?
0: Why, they're...
5: How do you do?
0: Vyacheslav Anderson, how often have I told you not to come in here without knocking?
5: Silly boy.
6: I have here the pictures.
0: Yes, but we
4: can't... Pictures, huh? Here, let me have a look at those.
0: Oh, no, you don't. It's none of your business what the floor plan of Fort Knox is.
4: Fort Knox? Give me those.
6: Hey.
4: What? Why, these are just photographs of Lana Turner.
0: You ought to see what happens when you put them under the hot water faucet.
4: So that's it. What kind of a gang is this, anyway?
0: Gang? Why, we're just a plain, normal American family like any other ordinary family.
7: Hello, Chiefy.
0: Hello, Matta. Mr. Lester, I'd like to present Mrs. Matta H. Anderson.
7: I'm glad to know you, big boy.
0: Had a nice day, Matta?
7: No, not too bad. I got the map of the uranium deposit, and here are the plans for the supersonic plane. The general came through.
0: That's my fine girl. Same method as usual?
7: Certainly. Rope him, soft soap him, elope him, and dope him.
0: Good work. We can take this over to the Sublotnik legation and collect 3 million commitments. You know?
4: Office, do you?
0: Yeah, I thought a nice quiet spot among the registered mail might be nice.
4: Oh, you did, huh? Well, let me tell you, after what I've seen tonight, you'll never work in a post office as long as you live. Goodbye, sir.
0: Hey, we did it. We did it. He fell for it. What do you know?
6: By George, he did it, Matt. Aren't we devils?
0: Boy, I'm glad I'm out of that mess, and it sure was nice of you folks to help me.
7: It was rather fun. What do you think, Herbie, you great big old hunk of oomph, you?
5: Silly girl.
8: Dennis Day will be back in just 1 minute to sing A Few More Kisses. But first...

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0: So you're dropping a chicken, huh? Hey, guys.
1: Yeah,
0: what do you know? Chicken's turning out to be a rooster all of a sudden. Cock-a-doodle-doo.
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3: Midnight, the witching hour when the night is darkest, our fears the strongest, and our strength at its lowest ebb. Midnight, when the graves gape open and death strikes. How? You'll learn the answer in just a minute in Trigger Man.

0: And now, Murder at Midnight. Tales of mystery and terror by radio's foremost mystery writers. Our story, written by Max Ehrlich, is different from any of the other tales you have heard in this program. Its mystery is not that of the supernatural, but of the unknown quantities in the human soul. And so, because it has suspense and complete credibility, we give you Trigger Man.
1: Was that the door? No. No, not yet. Not that it matters. You can't get very far with a slug in your guts. But I can sit here. And when I come through that door, I'll show him what Chicken Charlie Nix can do with a gun. Sure, maybe it'll be for the last time. But what can I lose now? It's funny how it all comes back to you in the end. Just a year and a half ago that it all started. But I remember it like it was yesterday. I was standing back in the doorway waiting for some sucker to come along. It was down at the waterfront and it was plenty dark. I stood there, the rod cold in my hand, waiting. Finally, I heard footsteps. A man and a woman. I waited until they were almost opposite the doorway and then... Hey, buddy. Got a match?
2: Why, yes, I think so.
1: Never mind. Get your dukes up.
3: Tell him he's got a gun.
2: Oh, a stick up, huh?
1: Aren't you smart, sucker? Come on, reach. Get those hands up before I let you have it. Here. It's better.

0: Keep him up or I'll twig.
1: Oh, no, you won't, chicken.
2: Tom.
1: Not for a lot more than I've got in my wallet.
2: Tom, what are you doing? He'll kill you.
1: I don't think he will. Will you, chicken?
0: Keep away from me, Flatfoot. Don't come a step near you here. No, the stuff and I'll splatter you all over the sidewalk.
1: You haven't got the nerve, chicken. You know it and I know it. Now, drop that gun.
0: Keep away, do you hear? I ain't afraid to shoot. I'll tell you, I'll let you have it.
1: Then what are you waiting for?
0: William.
1: That was for the gun, chicken. And this is for you.
0: No.
1: Hold me up.
0: No, no,
1: you yellow belly rat. Pull the gun on me, will you?
2: Oh, Tom.
1: It's okay, Ann. It's all over.
2: You could have been killed walking straight into a hold-up man and knocking the gun out of his hand.
1: Well, I knew he wouldn't shoot, Ann.
2: You know? But how?
1: His name is Charlie Nix. Chicken Charlie. Oh, he carries a gun, yeah, but he's not a gunman. Because he's never used it and he never will. Just plain chicken-hearted. Yellow. That's why they call him Chicken.
2: Still, you took an awful chance, Tom. There's always the first time.
1: Not for Chicken Charlie. Now then, you see if you can find a phone, honey, and call headquarters while I keep an eye on this yellow skunk here.
0: Yeah, that's the way it was. I just didn't have the nerve to put the blast on anyone. Sometimes in my room, I'd put my gun on a table and just look at it. I'd keep thinking, if I only had the nerve, I'd be one of Angelo Donnelly's trigger men instead of his errand boy. The rest of the mob would respect me instead of slapping me around and calling me Chicken. That's what got me more than anything else, the way they laughed and called me Chicken. It wasn't that I didn't try. That time I held up Riley, I was going to let him have it. I wanted to, but I don't know, at the last minute I got all cold inside. My fingers got stiff and numb. And it cost me a year in a pen. The day after I got out, I was sitting in the Boulevard Cafe having myself a beer when in walked the boss, Angie Donnelly.
3: It's great having you back, Chicken.
0: Thanks, Angie. Thanks.
3: By the way, I saw an old pal of yours the other day.
0: Yeah? Who?
3: Tom Riley.
0: Riley, huh?
3: Yeah, it's too bad you didn't knock him off that night, Chicken.
0: Yeah. But one of these days, Angie, I'm going to meet him, and then I'll...
3: Sure, kid, I know how you feel. After all, when a guy takes your gun away, it makes you look like a chump.
0: Yeah, he made me look like a chump, all right. But I'm different now, Angie. That you're in a clink. Well, I got a different kind of nerve now. Wait and see.
3: Sure, but take it easy, kid. There's plenty of time, plenty. You just got out of stir, and you got yourself to worry about.
0: What do you mean, Angie? I did my time, didn't I? I'm in the clear.
3: Sure, Chicken, sure. But if you ask me, the pen didn't do you any good, you. Well, you look kind of all in. You don't feel so good, do you?
0: What makes you say that, Angie?
3: Oh, I don't know. Your face ain't got any color and you're breathing hard all the time.
0: Well, I feel okay.
3: Sure. I ain't saying anything's wrong with you, Chicken. But you never can tell until a good doc checks you over, huh?
0: Yeah. Maybe you're right, Angie. Maybe I ought to see a doctor, huh?
3: Now you're talking sense, kid. Tell you what I'll do. I'll take you to my own doctor, Dr. Leonard. He's a big specialist, and he'll give you the once-over ride.
0: Yeah, but he probably comes high, and
3: forget
0: I just...
3: Forget it, Chicken, forget it. I'll take care of it. Won't cost you a dime.
0: Hey, that's pretty white of me, Angie.
3: Think nothing of it, kid. After all, you're one of my boys, ain't you?
0: Yeah. Yeah, I am.
3: Well, if there's one thing Angie Donnelly does, it's to take care of his boys.
0: A couple of days later, Angie Donnelly set up an appointment for me with this Dr. Leonard. I went to his office and he gave me a real checkup from soup to nuts. And when he got through, I didn't like the look on his face.
1: Sit down, Mr. Nix, and let's talk.
0: Doc, what's the matter? Did you find something wrong?
1: Care for a cigarette?
0: Never mind the stolen, Doc. Give it to me straight. Is it good or bad?
4: I'm sorry, but...

0: You mean my chest?
1: It isn't your chest. It's your heart.
0: My heart? What about it?
1: Now, you've got a severe aneurysm there.
0: A what? What's that mean?
1: It means that you've got a serious weakness of the heart muscle wall.
0: Yeah, but how serious?
1: I'm sorry, Mr. Nix, but you haven't got more than 6 months to live.
0: 6 months. Yeah, that's what he said. 6 months to live. For a while, I didn't get it. You don't get things like that right away. And then 6 months, and he gave me 6 months to live. Someday I'll be just walking along and maybe sleeping, and then it'll come.
2: It's tough, chicken. Plenty tough. Yeah. I know how you feel.
0: Nobody knows how I feel. Except maybe a guy in a death house. Yeah, that's what it's like. Like knowing when you're gonna burn, waiting for
2: it. Take it easy, chicken. Yeah. Have another drink.
0: Yeah, thanks. Thanks, Andy. You're okay, okay.
2: Maybe the doc was wrong. There's always a chance.
0: No, Angie. He checked me twice just to make sure. There ain't a thing I can do, not a thing, except wait for it. Just sit around and wait to croak.
2: Listen, kid. You've got 6 months to live. Okay. You know what I'd do if I had 6 months to live?
0: What? What would you do?
2: I'd live.
0: Huh?
2: Yeah, I'd spend all my time living. Champagne, dames, I'd have more. I'd do all the things I ever wanted to do but didn't have the nerve to do before. You see what I mean, kid? I'd live a lifetime in 6 months.
0: Sure, but that takes dough.
2: You can get the dough?
0: How?
2: From me.
0: Huh?
2: Look, chicken. You always wanted to be a trigger man, didn't you?
0: Yeah.
2: Well, I'm hiring you right here and now. At $500 a week.
0: $500? But, Angie, you know I ain't got the nerve.
2: Sure you have, but it's different now. You don't have to be afraid of a thing. Not a thing. Well, you can go around blasting guys like clay pigeons if you want to.
0: But suppose the cops nail me.
2: What do you care? Suppose they send you to the death house. You got nothing to lose anyway, have you? Your heart's bad, ain't it? You've only got a little while anyway, either way.
0: Yeah. That's right, Angie. That's right. What can I lose? Donnelly was right. This was my chance. I packed a new gap and started to look for Riley. Riley, the dick who'd sent me up. Yeah, he was gonna be number one.
2: He'll be coming along here any minute, kid.
0: Yeah, yeah.
2: This is it, chicken. There's Riley. There he is. No, chicken, not yet. Wait till he comes closer.
0: Look, Angie.
2: Hey, I first one that comes hardest, kid. The rest are easy. Look at him, pal. He knows from nothing. Take your beat on him. You can't miss. Okay, chicken, go ahead. Let him have it. Go ahead, blast him. You did it. You did it.
0: Yeah, I guess I did.
2: Flat on the sidewalk, colder than yesterday's hash. You did it, Charlie.
0: Angie, I... You just called me Charlie.
2: Sure, kid, why not? You're not chicken anymore. Now, maybe we better get out of here.
3: Car roars away up the street, leaving the body lying there in a pool of blood. As the clock strikes 12 for...

0: And now, back to Murder at Midnight, to the story of Trigger Man.
1: Where are they anyway? Getting kind of anxious to see them. Even with a slug in my gut, I'll be able to give them quite a reception. Funny how a guy can change. How different it's all been since I put the blast on Riley. That was my first and the toughest one. After that, it was easy. There were plenty of guys in Angie Donnelly's way, and I aimed to please. Whenever I watched one of them fold up with that funny expression on his face, well, it kind of helped. It helped me to forget how it was with me. It was like a champagne drunk. But then the hangover would come, and I'd remember that I had less than 6 months to live myself. Yeah, I was a different guy, all right. Take what happened a couple of days after I got Riley. We was having a meeting up at the hideaway on a new job when a character named Bummy Devine started shooting his mouth off.
2: Hey, chicken. Still carrying around that pop gun of yours?
1: What did you call me?
2: Chicken. Ain't that your name?
1: The name is Charlie. Charlie Nix.
2: Hey, guys.
3: Yeah.
2: What do you know? Chicken's turning out to be a rooster all of a sudden. Cock-a-doodle-doo. Cock-a-doodle.
1: In case anybody else here is interested, the name from here in is just plain Charlie Nix. They didn't laugh after that. No one did again, ever. I was it. I took chances where no other trigger man would. Why not? What'd I have to lose? In a few months, I'd be through anyway. What was the difference? Meanwhile, I lived. I painted the town red, bought myself tailored suits, hit the clubs every night, the gambling joints. And the dames, why, I had to fight them off. You can do a lot with $500 a week. Sure, I was hot, plenty hot. The cops couldn't figure out at the beginning who was doing all the fancy gun work, but they were getting warm, and they were getting close. I had to watch myself. And then one night, we were knocking off a fur warehouse. I was in the lookout car out front when suddenly...
4: Hey, Charlie, a prowl car!
1: Yeah, come on, Mike. Let's get out of here.
4: Hang on, Charlie.
1: Here they come right after us. Hold it steady, Mike. I'm going to try to nail a tire.
4: Hey, Charlie. Charlie, what's the matter?
1: I'm hit. Keep going, Mike. Now, to ditch him, When I opened my eyes, it was a smell of chloroform, and the doctor was just putting away some instruments. Mike was there, too, with a gat in his hand, making sure that the doc would cooperate.
5: Hello, Charlie. How do you feel?
1: I don't know. What happened?
5: The doc here just dug a slug out of your chest.
1: Oh. How am I doing, Doc?
5: You'll be all right. Lucky you've got a good heart. Otherwise, you'd never have made it.
1: What? Did you say my heart was good?
5: That's right.
1: But I don't get it. I thought I had a bad ticker. They told me I didn't have more than a few months to live.
5: With that heart, my friend, you can live to be 100. That is, if the police don't interfere.
1: I spent 3 weeks laid up after that in bed. And every day the boss would send me flowers, comic books, and all kinds of stuff. A real thoughtful guy, Angie. But I was thoughtful, too. There were some things I had to add up for myself. I had to find out whether I was living on borrowed time or not. As soon as I could walk, I made a beeline for Angie Donnelly's specialist, Doc Leonard. But I found out right away that Doc Leonard didn't live there anymore. A dentist was in the office instead. Then I looked up the superintendent.
3: Yes, I'm in charge here. What can I do for you? If it's a bottle of...
1: It isn't. I'm looking for Dr. Leonard.
3: Dr. Leonard? Oh, the one that was in the dentist's office before.
1: That's right. You know where he went?
3: No, he didn't leave any forwarding address. It's a funny thing about him.
1: Yeah? Why?
3: Why, he paid us a month's rent in advance and moved in, equipment and everything. But he only stayed 2 days. Moved out at night. No notice, nothing. Just came and went.
1: I see.
3: Never could figure it out. That's the way it was. Sorry, I couldn't be of more help, mister.
1: That's okay. You've told me enough. All I want to know. So that was it. I had the answer. I went home, took my old gun out of the drawer, slipped it into my shoulder holster. Felt good there. Just like old times. I was just putting on my hat and coat when the phone rang. Hello.
6: Hello, Charlie. How do you feel?
1: Fine, Angie, fine. Funny thing you calling up just now.
6: Yeah, why?
1: I was just thinking of you. Where are you now?
6: I'm over at my apartment. Listen, kid, do you feel well enough to do a little job for me tonight?
1: I feel fine, fine.
6: Well, that's swell. Drop over to my place right away.
1: Okay, I'll be right over. And, Angie.
6: Yeah?
1: Thanks for everything. The flowers and stuff.
6: Forget it, kid. What's a pal for, anyway?
1: Funny how a guy acts sometimes. I remember in the cab on the way over, I was like ice, cold inside and out. I should have been excited, but I wasn't. I came up to Angie's apartment and knocked on the door.
7: Yeah, who is it?
1: Me, Charlie.
7: Oh, okay. Morning, Charlie.
1: Yeah, thanks.
7: Well, you're up and around, huh, kid? It's great, great.
1: Yeah, not that it makes much difference. You see, Angie, my 6 months is supposed to be up tomorrow.
7: Is that right?
1: Yeah, that's right. You know something, Angie? I feel fine, fine. And yet, I'm supposed to croak.
7: Well, it's just like I said, kid. Maybe Doc Leonard was wrong.
1: Yeah, that's what I thought. Maybe he was wrong, you know, made a mistake.
7: Sure.
1: So, this afternoon, I went up to see him.
7: You did, huh?
1: Yeah. And you know what, Angie? He doesn't live there anymore.
7: No.
1: In fact, he only set up practice there a couple of days. Kind of set me to wondering.
7: Uh-huh. Wondering, what?
1: Whether this Doc Leonard wasn't a doctor after all, but just a phony.
7: I don't get it. Why should he be?
1: Suppose you tell me, Angie.
7: I don't know what you mean.
1: Oh? And suppose I tell you, Angie. This Doc Leonard was your boy. Between you, you framed me with this bad heart gag. You needed a gunster who could take chances, and I was your pigeon.
7: Wait a minute, Charlie. I've something.
1: It was easy, wasn't it, Denelli? Talking a chump like me into it. When I thought I only had 6 months to go. You knew I wouldn't be afraid anymore. Sure. What could I lose? And so you got me to do your dirty work for you while you were somewhere else with an airtight alibi. And when the heat was turned on, you knew it'd be on me.
7: You're wrong, kid. You see, you were supposed to live 6 months. And that's all you're going to live.
1: Don't do any reaching, Angie. Don't! You taught me how to use a gun, Angie. You should have just let me stay Chicken Charlie Nix. Yeah, he got me in the belly with his first one. But I got him before he could repeat. There he is. Lying on his own rug, soaking in his blood. As for me, well, there ain't much I can do but wait. Somebody must have heard the shots, called the cops. Funny how I feel now, how different it is. When you think of it, if I'd stayed Chicken Charlie, I wouldn't be here now with a slug in my guts. Like the doc said, I could have lived to be maybe 100.
8: Well, if it ain't old Chicken Charlie.
1: Hello, copper. What did you call me?
8: Why, we've been looking all over for you, Chicken, but it looks like somebody saved the state some dough.
1: Not yet. I've still got enough stuff to... Stay where you are. Don't come any closer, you hear?
8: No? Why not, Chicken?
1: Because I'm a killer, that's why. Because I got nothing to live for anyway. Keep away from me, you hear? Keep away from...
8: Oh, what? Give me that rod.
1: Oh, stop, you can't.
8: Sure I can. Punk! Once a chicken, always a chicken.
0: His eyes wide and incredulous, the hunched figure slips from the deep armchair, falls to the floor, next to the body of the man he killed. And somewhere in the distance, a clock in a church steeple starts chiming for...

0: remember to be with us again when death is our unseen guest and the clocks strike 12 for
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0: The part of Chicken Charlie Nix was played by Bill Quinn. 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

0: Billy Brown, the smoothest, coolest guy in town. 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
9: Mr. Philip Dawn,
8: and Mr. George Koulouris in a suspense play dealing with a painting of a beautiful woman, her lover, and a husband, and with an assassination for which only the death of one of these three could atone. And so with Portrait Without a Face, and with the performances of Michelle Morgan as Colette, of Philip Dawn as the artist Paul Degel, and of George Koulouris as Charles Gaveau, we again hope to keep you in suspense. It was just twilight as she came out of the cathedral on Fifth Avenue and stood for a moment on the north steps. She looked across 51st Street at the discreet gray building with a discreet bronze sign saying Fernet Gallery of Modern Art. A richly dressed couple came out of the gallery, and the doorman called a taxi. Surely it was safe now. The crowds must be gone. She hurried across the street.
10: Good evening. The gallery's still open for a few minutes, isn't it?
11: Well, I'm sorry, Mitch. It's just closing up now.
10: Oh, you can't be. I've come all the way from Boston, and I...
11: Well,
10: I...
11: I'm sorry, Miss. We're half an hour past closing now. We open again at 11 tomorrow.
10: 11? But I can't possibly wait over. Do you think $5 would...
11: No, Miss.
10: I could even go as high as 10.
11: No, Miss.
10: I could even go as high
11: no,
10: as...
11: No, Miss.
10: Oh, but there's a picture on exhibit that I must see. I'd stay only a moment. I must see it, really. It's called...
11: I know, Miss. It's called Portrait Without a Face. Half of New York was in to see it today. The other half will be in tomorrow. And if you'll excuse me now...
10: Wait a moment, please. Have you seen the picture?
11: Me? What would I be doing, looking at pictures? Waste of time. But I can tell you this. Sure got people talking. One of those critics was in here this morning, and you... Hey, hold on, Miss. Maybe you can go in after all. You see that man coming down from Madison Avenue? That's Paul Degel, the artist who painted the picture. And maybe if you would ask him...
10: Degel? Oh, no. No, thank you. I've changed my mind. I'll come back some other time.
11: Some women like to drive you crazy. Evening, Mr. DeGel.
9: Hello, John. How are you?
11: Thank you, fine.
9: Is the exhibit driving people away? That woman seemed to be in an awful hurry.
11: Huh? She was trying to get in, sir. In fact, she offered me $5
9: what?
11: If I... She offered me $5 if I'd let her in, and then she raised it to $10.
9: Wait. She offered you money? Did she want to see portrait without a face?
11: That and nothing else, sir. She was pretty insistent about it, too. She must have known about your work in France, Mr. DeGel. Had quite a foreign accent.
9: Foreign accent, you said. John, is Mr. Fournier in?
11: Yes, sir, he is. He's in the back. There's some men with him.
9: Good. I want to see those men. I want to see them immediately. Gentlemen.
12: Paul.
9: Gentlemen. The woman we were looking for was here tonight.
12: Really?
9: Yes, I'm sure of it. I missed her only by a moment. With every brush stroke I made on this campus, I knew I was bringing her into our hands. I knew she would have to see that portrait. She had to know how much I knew. I know, gentlemen, she will be back.
12: Paul?
9: Yes, Henry?
12: Will you still have the courage to finish the job when the time comes?
9: When the time comes, I'll kill with as little conscience as I would shoot down the Nazis who have taken France. That portrait is without a face, gentlemen, because I couldn't see her face. But she will return and supply that feature. Then we will know her for what she is. She will be back. I'll stake my life on it.
8: 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You have heard them in the prologue of Louis Pelletier's story, Portrait Without a Face, which is tonight's adventure in Suspense.
6: During this intermission of tonight's suspense drama presented by Roma Wines, let us picture a scene in the fashionable restaurant El Patio in Havana, Cuba. From the next table, we hear a Cuban judge of fine wines describe in glowing terms the wonderful climate and soil of our own California. When his American guest points out that his Cuban host has never been to the United States, the Cuban answers, "It is true, I've never visited your California, but from only such perfect wine country could come sherry of such superb quality as we have enjoyed. Roma, California sherry." Yes, by their example, wine connoisseurs of many other lands tell you that in Roma wines are all the great qualities that must be present in a wine for great enjoyment. It's for this reason these wine experts of other lands import Roma wines from great distances to be enjoyed as a rare luxury. 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Roma Wines. 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
8: And now it is with pleasure that we bring back to our soundstage Michelle Morgan, Philip Dorn, and George Colouris in Portrait Without a Face, a tale well calculated to keep you in suspense.

0: Where have you been, Colette?
1: For a walk, Charles, along Fifth Avenue. I needed a breath of air.
0: You're lying. You're at the Ferney Gallery.
1: Then I'm lying. I was at the Ferney Gallery.
0: You fool. I told you that they'd kill you once they're sure.
1: Yes, you told me, Charles. I'm going to bed.
0: Did you see the picture?
1: I'm going to bed, Charles.
0: Answer my question.
1: No, I didn't see it.
0: What, the gallery was closed?
1: Yes.
0: Ah, that's good. Good. Well, drink?
1: No, thank you.
0: Don't mind if I do.
1: I haven't minded what you do since the second week of our marriage, Charles.
0: Really? Oh, that distresses me. Well, Colette.
1: Yes?
0: Before you go to bed, there's something here I want you to read.
1: What is it, Charles?
0: This art magazine, my dear, that just came on the newsstands today, contains a charming series of reviews of the exhibit at the Ferney Gallery. René Lautrec, the French critic, has done a little piece on the picture that you are so anxious to see. He heads his review, The Murderers. Read it.
1: Please,
0: read
1: Charles.
0: It. It'll satisfy your curiosity once and for all. Begin here. This portrait.
1: This portrait without a face is no ordinary canvas. This is a portrait of a crime. A crime etched on the mind of a man who must have been there to see it happen. One cannot describe the portrait in words. Only in action. This way. The artist is sitting in a darkened room, resting from the noise of a party upstairs in the big house.
0: Yes, the reception for General Vauban, Paris, 1939. Go on.
1: The artist is resting in the darkened room. Suddenly there are two shots. The sliding doors to the library open. Standing in the doorway is the silhouette of a woman in evening dress. Charles,
0: I can't... Give it to me. The woman's back is towards the artist. He doesn't see her face. At the woman's feet is a hand outstretched. The hand of a dead man. Who is the man, Colette?
1: Vauban. General Vauban's dead.
0: All this happens in an instant. The picture is photographed on the brain of the artist. A woman in evening dress standing in a doorway, her back turned. That is, portrait without a face. Colette, it's time to move boldly. Paul Dajel will have to be put out of the way now. He knows enough to be dangerous. I suppose it's somewhat of a pity to eliminate such a promising young artist. He might have gone places. However, tomorrow morning, you will telephone Paul Dajel at his apartment. You will tell him you saw his name in the art magazine. You will ask him where he's been all these years. You will say that you must see him. Your voice, and it will tremble just a little, will convey a message he's been waiting to hear all these years. You love him. After all these years, you still love him.

0: Yes. This is Paul Dugel. Colette. Colette. Darling, where are you? Where are you?
1: Yes, yes. Actually, every day. Every moment. Of course. Anywhere you say.
2: Then, the Carlton?
1: The Carlton. What time? 1 or 2?
2: 2. Then, at 2 o'clock, dear. Till then...
1: Yes, till then. I'm so happy, Colette. Goodbye. Goodbye, darling.
2: Goodbye, Paul.
3: Oh, that was very convincing, my dear. So much sentiment in your voice. See that it doesn't affect your actions. It's your life or his, Colette.
2: So you've told me.
3: Well, remember it. Stand up. Let me have a look at you. Oh, yes. Oh, you're crying, Colette. How touching. The lovers parted. The lovers reunited. April in Paris. Chestnuts in blossom.
2: Charles, please.
3: Wouldn't he love to know you married me? Me, of all people. And how I'd love to see you two meet. Colette, what will you say to him? What can you say, Colette?

0: What can I say, Paul?
1: Nothing for a moment. Just let me look at you.
2: Will Monsieur order now?
1: No, no, not yet. Not just yet. Yes, wait. Bring us two sherries, will you?
2: Thank you, Monsieur.
0: I'm changed, Paul. You can see that.
1: A little. A deepness around the eyes, perhaps. You've been unhappy, Colette.
0: Yes.
1: I wrote to you almost every day for a year.
0: I couldn't answer, Paul.
1: Colette, why did you run away?
0: Oh, you mustn't ask me.
1: Was there anyone?
0: No. No one in my heart. No one ever to fill your place.
1: I thought when you didn't come back that...
0: Oh, darling. You were right to think anything of me.
1: I thought of Charles Gaveau. I remembered how insane he was about you.
0: Please, Paul, don't talk about Charles.
1: I thought if she ever married Gaveau, then... I'm sorry. There's so much I don't know about your life. 4 years.
0: Oh, I knew everything about you.
1: Yeah. Press notices. I wanted to be a success. For you, Colette.
0: I followed everything you did. The prison camp, I remember that. When you escaped to this country, your first exhibit here.
1: Mm.
0: I have all the clippings. Oh, I was so happy for you, Paul. I was so glad they believed in you as I did.
1: Yes, they have been good to me in this country. Very good to me. More than I deserve.
0: No, not more. Only you're just you. I know. I've read the reviews of the exhibit at the Ferney Gallery.
1: Yes, they seem to like that.
0: Paul, I want to see that exhibit.
1: Of course, Colette. Anytime.
0: No, not anytime. I want you to show it to me tonight.
1: Tonight?
0: Please, Paul. After the crowds have gone from the gallery, my first look at your work in so many years, I don't want to share it with anyone. I just want there to be you and I.
1: Well, then that's how you shall have it. Darling, of course, I want you to see it. I want you to see every piece in the exhibit. There is one that has attracted considerable attention. Portrait without a face.
0: Oh, yes. I read about that one.
1: There is much of my life in that painting, Colette. Certainly much of the past 4 years.
0: But your work on it has been so worthwhile.
1: No, not entirely. Not just yet. Colette, do you remember the death of General Faubin?
0: Faubin? That was sometime in 1940, wasn't it?
1: 1939, the year you left Paris.
0: Oh, yes, that's right.
1: As you recall, Faubin was the greatest advocate of air power. There were people in Paris who hated Faubin and wanted him out of the way. Your friend Charles Gaveau and his newspapers were the general's bitterest enemies. And do you know a curious thing, Colette?
0: What, Paul?
1: Some of the best people in France were duped by Gaveau's newspapers into believing that Faubin was an arch criminal.
0: Yes, yes, I remember.
1: Briefly, some deluded woman fancied herself a modern Joan of Arc and killed Faubin, thinking she was saving her country.
0: A woman? But they say the crime was never solved.
1: It wasn't. But it will be, I think, very soon. Yes, I'm sure that... Forgive me, darling. I hadn't meant to burden you with this.
0: Oh, it is yourself you must not burden, Paul. You have given this matter much of your life. Much of your thought, haven't you?
1: All of my thought, Colette. When I wasn't thinking of you.
0: Or painting.
1: Painting? When I was painting, I thought of you most. I think that in every picture there was something of you. Sometimes the light on your hair. Sometimes the way you hold your hand.
0: Even in Portrait Without a Face? Is there something of me in that one?
1: In that one?
2: Two sherries, monsieur.
1: Oh, yes, thank you. Yes, Colette. I think that even in that one there's something of you. And it's very strange because you... Well, anyway, tonight you'll see for yourself. To you, darling.
0: To our reunion, Paul.
1: To our reunion. That's what she said, gentlemen. To our reunion.
3: And I wonder if...
4: You are sure, Paul, that she does not suspect?
1: Positive. She is utterly convinced that I am as blindly infatuated with her as ever. She is convinced that In my blindness, I shall step out upon the stage she has set for me. We shall see who has set the stage. We shall see who portrays the victim.
4: It will take courage, Paul.
1: Perhaps.
4: There are not many who have your kind of courage.
1: No. There are not many who have my kind of hate, or who have waited so long to spend it. But have no fear, gentlemen. You will see that I do not fail. You will be with me tonight. All of you.
4: With you? I do not understand.
1: I should have said, you will be present in the wings just off the stage. It's just 10 now. In less than an hour, my guests will arrive. Before long, you will come into this room to see the portrait. The room will be quite dark. You will be in the background. There will be no way.

0: much time. Are you ready?
1: Yes.
0: Wait, which purse are you carrying?
1: That black one on the table.
0: Hand it to me. Good. Just the right size. Oh, don't look so wide-eyed and innocent. You've seen a pistol loaded before?
1: Charles, couldn't we?
0: Perhaps it would be best for me to have a look in on you and Degel this evening.
1: Oh, please, Charles.
0: How do I know that you'll do what you're told?
1: Well, you said it was his life or mine.
0: But you're a sentimental fool. You might...
1: I'll do what I'm told.
0: Very well. Remember, I'll be waiting across the street on the cathedral steps. I'll give you till 11 o'clock. If you're not out at 11...
1: I'll be out.
0: Yes. Yes, you'd better be. It's ready to fire. Here's your purse. The pistol. You see? On top. Watch out when you pay the cab fare.
1: Yes, Charles.
0: I'll be waiting for you on the cathedral steps. And you have till 11 o'clock.

0: Do you remember this picture, Colette?
1: Oh, Paul, of course. That was the summer we were at Nice.
0: Lovely summer, wasn't it?
1: Oh, so lovely.
0: You see the fishing boat? L'Hirondelle? Remember her?
1: Oh, too well. She made me seasick once. But it was a beautiful summer, Paul. Wonderful summer.
0: Yes. Yes, it was. Well, that's all of the Paris pictures. Now I guess you would like to see the portrait.
1: Yes. Now I'd like to see it.
0: It's in the next room. They have given it a room by itself.
1: Oh.
0: Take my hand, Colette. I've kept the lights out in there. I want you to sit on the bench, then I'll turn the lights on. And you will see the picture as I saw it. I mean, in my mind's eye.
1: Yes, Paul.
0: This way. No, careful. Two steps down. You are trembling, Colette.
1: I've always been afraid of the dark.
0: Here's the bench. Sit here. No. Sit here. You're in front of the picture now. I'm going to turn on the light.
1: Hurry, Paul. I don't like this.
0: I just want to give you the full effect of it. Are you watching? Straight ahead.
1: Yes, Paul.
0: So, may I present them? My portrait without a face.
1: Oh, Paul. Oh, Paul.
0: I thought you would find it effective. Now we'll put aside pretense. You know who that woman is. It's Colette, standing in the doorway of General Vauban's library. The hand of the dead man at her feet is the hand of General Vauban, my friend. The blood on the floor is the blood of Vauban. The blood that is touching the evening slipper of Colette.
1: Stop it, Paul. Stop it.
0: I've waited a long time for you, Colette. 4 years. I said then that I would make someone pay for the murder of General Vauban. We have a committee, Colette. We formed it back there in Paris in the dark days just before the war broke out. The committee knows everything about the people who planned the death of Vauban. The committee knows who did the murder itself. Settling with that person has been my special assignment.
1: I have been your special assignment. Your special prize. Is that what you mean?
0: That's what I mean.
1: Oh, I don't care, really. Not now.
0: You cared enough to want to fight back. You came here armed. Oh, no. Don't open your purse. I took the trouble to remove the pistol. While you were taking off your coat. No, not this one in my right hand. That's mine. This one. This pistol here. It is yours, isn't it?
1: Yes.
0: French make. Did Charles give it to you?
1: Charles?
0: Yes, Charles. I knew you married Charles. I found it out just before I lost track of you 2 years ago. I knew you married Charles, and I knew why.
1: And you told me this afternoon.
0: Yes, I made you believe that I didn't know about Charles. I want you to come up here to the gallery. I knew you had to come here to find out how much I knew.
1: Charles was right. He said it was your life or mine.
0: He's very clever, Charles. Do you remember when you first met him? I warned you away.
1: I remember.
0: You were impressed by Charles and his politically wise friends. But you didn't know that Charles had sold out his country.
1: I didn't know.
0: You were duped into believing that Vauban was a traitor. Charles dominated your mind. He controlled you as an hypnotist. They needed someone to murder Vauban, so you were chosen. You were to be the savior of France. You exulted in the role and you believed it.
1: Yes, up to the very last. Up to the last moment. Then I didn't see how I could go through with it. I couldn't bear the thought of killing a man.
0: You're lying, Colette.
1: No, Paul, no. Listen to me. I stood there looking at Vauban, the pistol in my hand. He looked up. He started walking toward me, telling me to give him the pistol. I felt dizzy. Oh, I wanted to run away, too. But I raised the pistol. There were 2 shots. And he fell at my feet. I dropped the gun.
0: Then you opened the library door to escape.
1: Yes. I ran out on the terrace and through the garden. I ran blindly and fell. Then I felt a strong pair of arms lift me up. Charles was there.
0: You told him you had killed Vauban.
1: Yes, I begged him to take me away to... I needed someone desperately. He promised me to take me out of France and let me forget. Oh, Paul. Paul, turn out the light on that horrible picture, please.
0: The light? lights stays on, Colette. I want you to keep looking at the picture. The picture was painted for a purpose. And now the purpose is going to be fulfilled.
1: Paul, will you believe that I didn't want to kill Bobin?
0: 4 years I've waited, Colette. Now it works out according to plan.
1: I didn't want to kill the man. I didn't want to go away with Charles, but I was in too deep. Paul. Paul, listen to me. I've loved you, always. You must know that.
0: After tonight? After your coming here to kill me?
1: Open my gun, Paul. Open it up. You'll see that it's empty. I took the shells out on my way here. Why don't you do it, Paul? It's true. I knew I couldn't go through with it. Not this time. Not with you. Paul.
0: It's too late, Colette.
1: Paul.
0: Keep sitting on the bench, Colette. Keep looking at the picture. Don't move.
1: I won't, but you must believe me. Paul, wait.
0: Just look at the picture, Colette.

0: And you are right.
1: Oh.
2: Yes, yes. I'm all right, gentlemen. Gentlemen, may I present the late Monsieur Charles Devaux. 4 years. 4 years of painting and planning and waiting.
3: Paul, take me out of here.
2: Yes, darling. Colette, I'm sorry I had to do this to you. It was the only way to find him. I knew he was here to kill again. Both of us.
3: Charles?
2: Charles killed Bobin. I picked up the pistol you dropped that night, Colette. It had never been fired. Charles was never certain you would have the nerve to go through with it. At the last moment, he took a hand himself. The shots that killed Bobin were fired from the terrace. In your terror, you believed that you did it. Charles let you believe it all these years.
3: Oh, Paul.
2: I knew he would follow you here tonight. I left the door open for him. He came downstairs when we entered this room. He could hear us talking. I wanted him to hear. I needed time, Colette. Colette, I'm sorry. That was the only way to meet him face to face.
3: Oh, Paul. Don't ever leave me. Never, never leave me.
2: Never, Colette. We are together now. For always. But before we go, there's one thing left. You see this knife? For us, that is the end of Portrait Without a Face.

0: And so closes Portrait Without a Face, starring Michelle Morgan, Philip Dawn, and George Koulouris. Tonight's tale of suspense. Miss Morgan is currently being seen in Warner Brothers' Passage to Marseille. Mr. Dawn appeared through the courtesy of Metro-Goldwyn-Mayer, producers of Madame Curie.
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0: aboard a dead ship, drifting aimlessly in the endless reaches of the Indian Ocean, while the three men who are your companions, unaware of your innermost thoughts, are making their own plans for the division of treasure, which, because you are a woman, can mean life or death for you all.
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0: I'm rich now. Good looking, too. 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Dark eyes, dark hair, and I've been a dancer all my life, so you can figure out for yourself how I'm built. I'm not telling you this out of conceit or anything. I just want you to know what you'd have if you had me. And you can have me, any one of you. All you gotta do is come out and get me. A couple of weeks ago, I climbed aboard the freighter Capricorn out of Singapore for Suez with a load of porcelain and 6 passengers. I had a job waiting for me in Cairo, but I took a ship instead of a plane. 1, for the dough. 2, because I was in no hurry to start working. The honest truth was, my feet were giving me fits. 4 days out in the Indian Ocean, a monsoon started up and the Capricorn just busted to pieces on the reef. I don't know how long I floated around, hanging onto some wood, till they hauled me into a lifeboat.
1: All right now, easy with her.
2: Gently, do not bruise her on the side. There we go.
1: Clear off that canvas, Bruwah, set her down.
0: I'm all right.
2: Certainly.
1: Here, throw this jacket around you.
0: I'm okay. No kidding.
1: The jacket.
0: Thanks.
1: And clamp your legs under the seat.
3: Mike.
1: Okay, we're just going to have to ride it out.

0: You all right?
1: Sure.
0: You're not sick anymore?
1: All done. Kind of silly, wasn't it? Like a kid.
0: No, not so silly.
2: May I do something for you, my dear?
1: No, thanks. I'm really okay.

0: for a few days, so that is fine.
1: Sure.
0: Well, people do not get lost at sea these days, not with airplanes and so much ocean travel.
1: All right. We'll set up watches and take turns trying to catch fish.
0: Yes, who can think of food now?
1: There's always later. You take the first watch, Keatman. Lou Wah and I will...
0: Are you setting yourself up as captain, Mike?
1: I hadn't thought of it that way.
0: I want to be captain. I have always wanted to run a ship.
1: Well, I don't care who's captain, but someone's got to watch and someone's got to fish.
0: Very well. We all got jobs to do. Lau, will you fish?
2: Hold on.
0: Mike will watch. I shall tend to the water, portion out the proper amount, and Cora, my dear, you shall sit there and be womanly.
1: The water sits in the middle so everyone can see it. Cora helps out like everyone else.
3: Well, sure, Mike. Just tell me what you want.
1: Settle, Mr. Keatman.
0: Settle, Captain Borman.
3: I got a long look at them. Keatman, big around the middle and chest. White, shiny face, powerful arms. Mike, middle size, not bad looking, with clear blue eyes. Kind of girl ought to have. Lou Wah, small, good at catching fish. So there we were, three men and me in a tub, bobbing around the Indian Ocean, drifting. Then on the afternoon of the second day...
2: Oh, look it! Look it! You see! Our ship!
3: Coming right for us, Mike. Look at it.
2: I told you it would be found. Hello!
1: Save your breath. It's miles off.
2: Now we row to it. The oars. Walu, the oars. Mike, the oars. Quick! Come on!

0: It was dusk by the time we got aboard. She was a three-masted sailing ship. All her lifeboats were gone and junk was all over her deck. Seaweed and ocean stuff. So you knew she'd been under once. An old barkentine, Mike said. A ghost ship. Her deck cabins were caved in and she stank from rot. We looked her over. Then down in the captain's quarters we saw it. First, a couple of human skeletons in a pile of junk that was once clothes. Then a metal box near the skeletons, open. And in it were bricks of greenish-yellow stuff. Mike knew right off what it was.
1: Gold.
2: Gold. Impossible, it cannot be.
1: That's gold, all right. I've seen gold before.
0: Well, sure it is.
2: Sure it is. Ooh, feel it. Hold on. 20 pounds of brick. That's a fortune.
0: No kidding? How much?
2: I don't know, but a fortune easily, a great amount.
1: Easily. Shut the box, Peetman.
2: It's a salvage lodge. It's ours.
1: If we bring it in.
2: We will.
1: We've got another problem,
2: but
1: sir.
2: I tell you, you do not get lost at sea these days. This is 1953. You do not get lost at sea in 1953.
1: Now, shut the box. It won't swim off.
2: What? Derek, who are you to tell me what to
0: do? Oh, stop it, you two. Squabble, squabble like a couple of chorus girls.
2: Sorry. I apologize.
1: All right. Now, let's check the galley. We ought to figure out a way to start a fire. Oh,
2: what about the skeletons?
1: What about them?
2: You'll get them overboard. I do not like to share the ship with them.
1: You do what you want.
2: You throw them overboard, Mike, if you don't mind. I wouldn't care to touch them.
1: Well, other things come first.
2: That is right. And before we do anything, don't you think we should have an understanding?
1: About what?
2: The gold.
1: What's there to understand? There are four of us. We bring it in, it's split four ways.
2: Four ways, yeah. Then I have a right. Now you go to the galley, Mike. I will stay here. I want to count the gold.
1: All right. Come on, Corey.
0: No, I'll stay down here if you don't mind. I'd like to know how much there is, too. Honest to Pete, I don't know why I said it. I wasn't thinking it. It just came out. Well, it rained that night, and we collected a lot of clean, fresh water. Next day, it was real sunny and warm. We cleaned the ship up a bit. All of a sudden, I got the feeling how funny things were. Adrift at sea on a ghost ship. Though we had food, water.

0: sun. At times, it was almost like a pleasure cruise.
1: Good morning.
0: Morning.
1: Sleep well?
0: Not too good. Of course, the place you fixed up for me was real nice, but... Well, I kept thinking about things. Cora Moore from San Diego with a jackpot. You know, you don't seem too happy about it.
1: First problem's first.
0: We'll get found. Keithman's right. You don't get lost at sea these days. Ship is bound to cross it. Isn't it?
1: Sure.
0: So then we'll all be rich and happy. You still don't feel good about it.
1: I remember once when I was a kid. I reached for a pot in a dice game. My winnings was fair. I got the back of my hand ripped open with a knife. I never got the winnings.
0: I see. Count of your chickens.
1: That's it.
0: Well, everybody does that. Look at me. I was going to be a ballet dancer. I was a ballet dancer. In my mind, I mean. Pirouettes and all that. Who knew I was going to end up a fan dancer?
1: Well, that's not so bad.
0: No? Oh, well. What are you going to do with your share of the gold? I mean, if we bring it in.
1: Go back to Australia? Get a ranch? Sheep.
0: Sounds like work. You won't have to work. You'll have enough.
1: I don't mind.
2: Good morning.
0: Morning.
1: Hi.
2: Fine this morning. Where's Waloo?
1: Lou Wah is making breakfast.
2: This morning I would like fish for breakfast. Have him make fish. I feel good. I slept well. I always knew the rich slept well, no matter what they tried to tell you.
1: Yeah.
2: Oh, I see the skeletons are gone, Mike.
1: I tossed them overside last night.
2: Oh, thank you, Mike.
1: Lou Wah found a barrel of nails. We're going to board up some cabin holes after we eat. You'll help?
2: Certainly.
1: I'll see you later, Cora.
2: Surly fellow. Well, you look lovely this morning, my dear. A fresh look. The sea air, yeah. You are a beautiful girl.
0: Sure. I'll get better looking to you the longer we're at sea.
2: Cora, my dear, I've been doing some calculations in regard to our wealth. If the bars weigh 20 pounds apiece, and since there are 100 of them, we have 20 by 12 by 100 by 35, the value of gold per ounce. In dollars, $840,000.
0: Buy a lot of meat and potatoes.
2: Filet mignon, pheasant, pompano, almondine.
0: What's that?
2: Something very delicious. Now, suppose the bar weighs 25 pounds. $1 million.
0: $1 million bucks?
2: If the gold is sold at Macau, where the market is free, say, $50 an ounce... 1,500,000.
0: Oh, it keeps getting bigger.
2: Matter of multiplication. Multiplication is a wonderful thing. It makes everything grow.
0: Uh-huh.
2: Division, however, is not so wonderful.
0: What do you mean?
2: Well, take a large, satisfactory number and divide, say, by four. What are you left with? A small, unsatisfactory number. Do you follow me?
0: No.
2: Mull it to yourself, my dear. I'm sure it will come to you.
0: Sure, I knew what he was getting at, but I wasn't letting on. Sometimes it pays to play dumb. Well, the day went on as usual, our ship drifting and us not seeing anything but the water and sky. And then that night, laying in my bunk, suddenly began to think of something. I don't know why. There I was, all of a sudden, thinking about Keithman. And those ideas of his on multiplication and division. He just jolted me out of my bed. I ran out on deck. Mike came from one way, Keithman from the other, and we met at the railing.
3: Lou Wah! Lou Wah, where are you?
2: No need to shout more. Look.
0: A few feet from us, the railing was all ripped away. We knew right off. Lou Wah was overboard. We could see the fin of a great shark cut the dark water and disappear.
4: We will return to escape in just a moment, but first...
2: He should not have leaned against the railing. The wood is rotten.
1: What makes you think he leaned?
2: The ship tossing then, it threw him against the side?
1: Luwa was a sailor. It's a calm sea. He could keep his feet in this ocean.
2: I don't understand you, Mike. How else could they have gone overboard?
1: There are ways.
2: I can't imagine.
0: Look, do we have to stand around talking about it?
2: Oh, of course not, my dear. Accidents do happen. There's no point.
1: Statesman, you watch your step.
2: Oh, what could you mean by that, Mike?
1: Just watch your step, that's all. I don't know what happened to Luwa, but you just watch your step.
2: As you say, Captain Borman.
1: Come on, Cora. I'll walk you back to your cabin.
0: Mike walked me back. I had my chance to do some talking, to tell him about the conversation I'd had with Keatman, about multiplication and division. I should have told Mike. I know it. But somehow the words just wouldn't come out. I don't know why. Mike left me. I asked him to, and I tried to get some sleep. No luck. I kept thinking about poor Luwa and also something else. I don't really know why I thought about it, but the fact is I did. Without me doing anything, I just got richer.
2: Cora?
0: Hmm?
2: Are you asleep? May I come in?
0: Well, I...
2: Just for a few moments, my dear. I want to talk to you.
0: All right. Just a sec. Real late.
2: Oh, just a little while. The thing is, I do not get to see you enough alone. Oh, Cora.
0: Now, wait a minute.
2: Oh, it's all right. Mike is asleep. He will not hear.
0: Hands off, mister. That's all.
2: Oh, have I made a mistake? I thought you had some feelings for me.
0: Well, it's just that... Hey, you sure rush a girl.
2: Oh, I see. I'm sorry.
0: Why don't you go now, Keatman?
2: Oh, no, Henry.
0: Why don't you go, Henry? I feel kind of upset tonight. You know what I mean. Luwa and everything.
2: Yeah, all right, my dear.
0: You're not mad?
2: Oh, no, no.
0: There'll be other times.
2: Oh, yes, of course, other times. Cora.
0: Hmm?
2: When we are safe on land and rich... We will go someplace, you and I. Italy, perhaps, or the south of France. Cora, 1.5 million divided by 3 is a large number. That should mean a lot to you.
0: Yeah. I have to admit. I've been thinking about it.
2: 1.5 million divided by 2

0: In the morning, I found Mike at the ship's bow, looking out at the sea. I remember saying to myself, he looked kind of good to me. Funny how a guy can look one way to you at one time, then at another look so very different.
1: Oh, hello.
0: What do you see?
1: The usual. Nothing.
0: Oh, it's not so bad. Still got fish and water. It's only the third day. Guys were adrift during the war for weeks. They got saved.
1: Sure.
0: They had it worse than us. Mind if I sit here with you?
1: No. Tell us not. You seen Keatman?
0: Uh-uh.
1: But low, I guess. Counting.
0: Yeah. He sure has gone off on that gold. You know, I've been thinking.
1: About what?
0: Those skeletons we found. You wonder who they are? Who they were?
1: Uh-huh. A little.
0: You think they were part of the crew or come on later like us?
1: Why, it looks to me like the whole crew abandoned ship. No, I'd say those two came on later, after the ship came up from the bottom.
0: And they found the gold, huh? Just like us?
1: Uh-huh.
0: I wondered what happened there. Sure smells good up here.
1: Huh.
0: It's about the only place aboard you don't smell the ship's rot. Maybe I should have been a sailor instead of a dancer. A lot of good outdoors.
1: Ranching gets you outside, too.
0: Yeah. That Australia's just loaded down with fresh air. What about sheep, huh?
1: What about them?
0: They smell?
1: Sheep aren't so bad.
0: Maybe I ought to use my share of the gold to buy a ranch next to yours. We could be neighbors and get together to talk about hard times. All this, I mean.
1: Cora. Cora, I don't know. I can't quite tell whether it's because of the mess we're in or... Well, I suppose it might be different on land when we're safe, but...
0: What are you trying to say, Mike?
1: Oh, nothing. You forget it, Cora.
0: Sure. All right. Mike.
1: Hmm?
0: Keatman came into my cabin last night.
1: He did?
0: I thought there was going to be trouble.
1: Well, now, let Cora...
0: No, it's all right. The only thing is... Well, I think you better watch yourself.
1: What do you mean?
0: Well, it's what he said to me. He said him and me could split the gold in two.
1: Yeah.
0: I just thought I ought to tell you.
1: Thanks.
0: There's a knife in the galley. I don't want to suggest anything, but... Nobody's going to blame you if you move first. I don't know why I said it the way I said it. I didn't mean to say it that way. It sort of came out. Funny how you do things sometimes. For no real reason, I mean. Well, the third day went by and we just kept drifting and drifting. Nothing to look at but ocean and sky. Then toward late afternoon, we saw something. Just a speck in the sky, but then it came closer and closer. A plane. One of those big four-engine passenger jobs.
2: Hey! Hey, go over here! Down here! Hey!
0: Keatman waved his shirt and screamed to beat the band. The plane saw us, dipped its wings, and then took off again. We knew it would send a ship and that we'd soon be saved. That night in the galley, we sat down for what we hoped would be our last meal on the derelict.
3: Fish. Have some delicious fish.
1: Thank you. I don't want any more.
3: Cora?
0: Uh-uh. I don't feel much like eating.
3: Water, then. Have a big drink of water.
0: No, I don't want any.
1: Watch out. You're spilling it.
3: Oh, who needs it anymore? I told you we'd be found. This is 1953. The ship will come to us tomorrow, I bet.
1: All right. And we'll celebrate tomorrow. You put the water down. We still got tonight.
3: Tonight? Yeah, tonight.
0: Keatman shut up then, and a few minutes later left the galley. Then Mike went out too. That's when I noticed that the galley knife wasn't there anymore. The sea got kind of choppy that night, and I was sure restless. Wind started acting up. Began to rain. Looked like a storm was building. Then I heard the scream. I ran out along the wet deck and stood outside the hold, looking down into the blackness. I couldn't see, but I knew what it was. Mike and Keatman. And only one was going to come up. Only one.

0: Henry.
1: I got the knife in him before he knew what happened.
0: Mike.
1: Done. We divide by two, my love, by two, as it should be.
0: I got to get into my cabin. I'm getting all wet.
1: Oh, wait. It's Cora.
0: Yeah?
1: The ship will come to us today, to us, to you and me. The 1.5 million is ours.
0: I know, Henry.
1: South of France, or would you rather Italy?
0: Whatever you want, Henry.
1: Anything?
0: Yeah.
1: Oh, Cora. Cora, my love.
2: Oh, Cora! Cora!

why I did it. Honest to Pete, I wasn't thinking about it. I just did it all of a sudden. I gave him a shove, and he went right over the side. I could see him in water just for a second. His face whiter than ever and his eyes bugging out. And then he was gone. The storm lasted for days. 3, 4. I don't remember now. And it tossed the ship I don't know how many which ways. Then the sky cleared up. Sun got all warm again. Been this way a couple of days now. Well, I haven't seen the rescue ship. Water's gone. Fish, too. And I'm alone. But like I say, I'm rich. I'm still good-looking. Any of you can have me, me and gold. All you gotta do is come out and get me. But please, please come quick.

0: under the direction of Anthony Ellis, Escape has brought you The Derelict, adapted by Larry Roman from a story by Victor Schwartz, and starring Charlotte Lawrence as Cora. Featured in the cast were Joseph Kearns as Keatman, Ben Wright as Mike, and Charlie Long as Lou Waugh. 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Next week.
1: You are standing guard deep in the forests of Africa, while around you, closing in on you, are the dreaded Mau Mau, who, if you relax your guard, will kill you.
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This coming Tuesday night, mystery fans will want to stop, listen, and thrill to Mr. and Mrs. North Looking for Trouble on CBS Radio. And to John Lund as yours truly, Johnny Dollar, probing the San Antonio matter. The Norths collide with homicide and come close to grief themselves. Johnny Dollar comes close to falling in love, closer still to trouble in San Antone. Remember, they're both this coming Tuesday night on most of these same CBS radio stations. Mr. and Mrs. North, and yours truly, Johnny Dollar. Don't miss them. This is Roy Rowan speaking. And remember, you're invited to Art Linkletter's house party every weekday on the CBS Radio Network.

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1: Good evening, friends. This is your host to welcome you again through the creaking door into the inner sanctum. Come in, come in. I'm enjoying some winter sports with a couple of cold-blooded skates. Personally, I don't mind the low temperature anymore. That's because I wear a snowfall storm coat. Keeps the cold spirits out. Yes, sir, now I'm just a werewolf in a sheepskin-lined shroud. Now, that's our photographer, Artie. Yes, he just passed out while taking a picture. From overexposure. Ready now for our excursion beyond the grave. Let me warn you, we're a bit crowded. You may not be able to get a round-trip ticket. We can accommodate you on the way out, but coming back, you will have to double up. With a corpse. The fog rolls in from the sea and begins to blanket the long, narrow island, which is joined to the Florida mainland by a bridge. In the lone house on the island, two men stand at the window, watching the mist develop into a thick gauze, obscuring the lights on the mainland.
2: Professor, the fog is getting worse. Look out there. It's covering everything like a disgusting, evil monster.
3: It'll lift by morning.
2: Morning. I may not be here by morning.
3: What the devil do you mean by that?
2: I mean I may not be alive.
3: What are you talking?
2: Unless you help me. I asked you out here tonight because I was afraid to be alone.
3: But you said before that your sister-in-law, Carolyn, and her husband, what's his name, Everett, would be here.
2: Yes, Vincent, but you're my friend. You're my closest friend. For the past week, I had a feeling that death was coming here to the island. And then when the fog began to roll in from the sea, I knew it would be tonight.
3: Arthur, you're not making sense. You've got nothing to worry about. Except for being a little nervous, you're perfectly healthy.
2: I don't understand, Vincent. Valerie's come back.
3: Valerie?
2: Yes, she's here on the island.
3: For heaven's sake, Arthur, get hold of yourself.
2: She's here, out there, someplace in that fog.
3: That's impossible, and you know it. It's been 6 months since your wife Valerie drowned.
2: They never found her body. It was never washed up on shore.
3: A drowned body isn't always found.
2: She never went out on that boat.
3: Of course she did. It was all settled at the coroner's inquest.
2: No, there were some things that were never settled.
3: What do you mean by that?
2: You know Valerie. You know how strange and moody she was.
3: Well, a great many people are moody.
2: No. Not like Valerie was. She would prowl this island at night with that cat of hers always following. Everywhere she went, that cat would be with her. And on foggy nights, they'd be gone for hours.
3: Well, that still doesn't prove that Valerie wasn't on that boat.
2: Of course it does. Don't you understand? Cats hate water. I begged her many times to go out fishing with me. She'd never step foot in a boat.
3: Look, this is all just your imagination working overtime.
2: Oh, Vincent, she's come back to kill me. She hated me. From the day we were married, she hated me. On her wedding night, she flew into a rage. She scratched me. Her hand was like a claw, like a cat's claw. And now she's come back to kill me.
3: You better stop talking.
2: The cat disappeared the night Valerie did.
3: Well, of course it did. It drowned with her.
2: No. The cat's come back to the island. I heard it at night.
3: What you heard was probably a stray cat that wandered onto the island across the bridge. Now,
2: I'll get it. Hello.
4: Arthur Cameron.
2: Yes, who's this?
4: Mrs.

0: was Valerie. She spoke to me.
1: What are you talking about?
0: And the cat was with her. She said I had 6 hours to live.
1: 6 hours? Here, let me have that phone.
0: It's no use. She hung up.
1: Well, maybe we can trace the call. Hello? Hello, operator. Operator.
0: You're going to kill me. You've got to help.
1: Now, just take it easy, Arthur. I'll get the police in a minute. Hello, operator. Operator.
0: So long. Why doesn't she answer?
1: I think I know why. I'm afraid the wires have been cut. Come on. I'm driving you to the mainland.
2: Can't you drive faster?
1: Because the fog is thick as it is, Arthur. I'm going faster than I should.
2: But you've got to get me off the island.
1: The bridge is just ahead. We'll be on the mainland in a few minutes. Say, I just remembered something.
2: What?
1: You said that Valerie's sister Carol and her husband Everett would be out here to visit you tonight.
2: Yes, but we can't wait for them.
1: What time did they say they'd be here?
2: 8:30.
1: Well, it's past that now. They should drive along this road any moment. Maybe we'll meet them in a...
2: Why did you stop? We can't stay here.
1: The bridge. If I hadn't stopped quickly enough, we'd both have been killed. This end of the bridge has been washed out.
0: Please, let's go back into the house. She's somewhere near us in the fog here. I can feel her.
1: I'm not going in until I find out where that phone wire was cut. I'm going to splice it together again. It's our only chance of reaching the police.
0: It's 9 o'clock. An hour has gone by already. And if I'm not out of here by 2 o'clock...
1: What is it?
0: Look. Look, you can see it through the fog. There's a strange yellow light down the road.
1: Hmm? It's the headlight of a car coming this way.
0: A car?
1: Yeah, quick. Behind the house here and stay out of sight. It's turning into the driveway.
0: How could a car have come onto the island with that bridge washed out?
1: Shh. Be quiet. Somebody's getting out.
0: They're coming this way. What? It's Carol and Everett. Carol!
3: Everett! Arthur! What in the deuce are you doing out here in back of the house? You scared me.
0: Everett, I'm so glad you're here.
4: What's the matter, Arthur? You actually...
0: I'll tell you in a minute, but... How did you get here?
3: Say, what's gotten into you?
0: How did you get on the island?
3: We drove over the bridge and up the shore road. How else can you get here?
0: But how could you drive over the bridge? It's been washed out.
4: Washed out?
0: I saw it with my own eyes, and Vincent saw it too, didn't you, Vincent?
5: I certainly did.
3: Oh, Vincent, I didn't know you were here.
5: Yes, Everett, and I'm glad I am.
3: Well, you two must be mistaken. Carol and I drove over that bridge less than 3 minutes ago.
5: 3 minutes, huh?
3: Why do you say it that way?
5: Are you sure you haven't been on the island longer than that?
4: What did you mean?
3: Hang if I know.
5: Some very strange things have been happening. Arthur's life has been threatened.
4: What?
0: It's true. By your sister, Valerie.
3: Don't you two know that April Fool's Day is months away?
0: Joke all you want, Everett, but it's true. Even the telephone wire has been cut.
4: It's a telephone.
5: Yeah.
3: So the telephone wire has been cut, huh?
5: You better answer it, Arthur.
0: I'm almost afraid.
5: Come on, I'll go in with you. Hurry, Arthur.
0: All right.

0: Why don't the police come?
1: Now, take it easy, Arthur. They'll be here. We only phoned them a few minutes ago.
0: But something might happen before they get here. We can't just sit around waiting for them to arrive.
2: Of course, it would be difficult to find anybody out there in that fog. But we could look around until the police got here.
0: No, I'm not going out there. She's waiting for me.
3: Arthur, please try to understand. It couldn't be Valerie.
0: You don't know any of you. I can feel it. She's coming closer and closer every minute.
4: Arthur, you've got nothing to worry about. I've got this gun. And believe me, I won't hesitate to use it.
1: Vincent, I didn't know you were in the habit of carrying a gun.
0: I gave it to him, Everett, before you arrived.
4: What's the matter? Don't you trust me with a gun?
1: I really don't trust anyone with a gun. Carol, what is...
3: There was something outside the window. A sort of face.
1: Carol, please, now don't you get started on this crazy nonsense.
3: No.
1: It's just a swirling fog.
3: No, I saw it. But now it's gone. I could make out the eyes. They were shining like the eyes of a... Look out!
0: She's coming for me!
4: Let's go, Everett. That came from the back of the house.
0: No, don't leave me here.
1: Carol, you go with Vincent. I'll stay with Arthur.
3: All right.
1: Arthur, I stayed with you because I want to talk about Vincent. I think it was foolish of you to give him that gun.
0: Vincent's my friend. I trust him.
1: You shouldn't.
0: Why do you say that?
1: Don't you remember how he acted at the coroner's inquest? He testified against you time and again, very subtly, to make them think you were responsible for Valerie's death.
0: You were wrong. Vincent would have no reason to
1: know. He and Valerie were quite close before you came along, Arthur. Even after you came along.
0: That isn't true.
1: He even saw her the night she disappeared.
0: You don't know what you're saying.
1: At the inquest, he swore he wasn't on the island that night. But he was. And I can prove it. Here. Look at this.
0: A cigarette lighter.
1: Yes. With Vincent's initials on it. You can still see them through the rust.
0: Where did you get that lighter?
1: Carol and I found it in the water near the boathouse. I remember the day after Valerie disappeared, Vincent made a remark about losing his life. Now, do you still think he's such a friend?
0: If what you say is true, you and Carol and I have got to stay together until the police get here.
1: You're sure they're on the way?
0: Yes, they told me on the phone it would take them less than 15 minutes to get here.
1: Well, it may not be safe for you to wait for them here. We'll go down to the bridge to meet.
0: No, I'm not going out of that fog. She's there waiting for me.
1: Look, Arthur, you've got more to fear from Vincent than anyone.
0: But don't come on before he returns.
1: All right.
0: We'd better go out through the French windows.
1: Good idea. Stay close to the house until we get to the garage.
0: The fog is so thick, I can't see you.
1: I'm just on the edge of the gravel path.
0: Wait, what's wrong?
1: Arthur, stay where you are.
0: Where are you?
1: Something's out here near us.
0: Don't move.
1: Just brush against me.
0: Oh,
1: run.

0: kitty, kitty. Don't go away, kitty. We need you for a couple of more murders. Everett's dead, you know. That's what he gets for letting a black cat cross his throat. Say, how do you like that Valerie? She's some wife, huh? Nagging her husband right to the grave. The same one she's in. Well, Valerie's sore about that last phone call she made. The operator said to her,
1: 5 cents for the next 5 murders, please.
0: Now let's get back to our frightened friends on that Florida island.
2: She meant to kill me, Carol. She mistook Everett for me.
3: Arthur, please. How is he, Vincent?
4: He's dead.
3: Oh, no. Everett.
4: It's as if his throat was torn open by a wild animal.
2: I told you she was more animal than human. She and that cat, they were in here.
4: Carol, you'd better not touch the body.
3: Oh, leave me alone. You've done enough already.
4: What's that supposed to mean?
3: You know exactly what it means, Vincent. And when the police come, I'm going to tell them how you ran away from me out there in the fog.
4: I didn't run away from you. I thought you were behind me when I came back to the house.
3: You're lying.
2: Just a moment, Carol.
3: What is it?
2: The cigarette lighter that Everett had in his hand, it's missing.
4: What cigarette lighter?
2: You know the one I mean. The one that was found in the water near the boathouse.
4: I haven't the faintest idea of what you're talking about.
3: I have. Arthur, you'd better search him.
4: Now, look here.
2: If you're as innocent as you claim to be, Vincent, you shouldn't mind.
4: All right, then go ahead and search.
2: I will after I make this call.
4: Whom are you calling?
2: The police. Can't understand why they haven't gotten here yet. It's almost 10 o'clock.
5: Hello.
2: Hello, operator. Will you please connect me with police headquarters and hurry?
5: Do you think you've been calling the police department all this time, Arthur?
3: Oh,
5: yes. Valerie. We're still here. It's 10 o'clock, Arthur. You have just 4 more.
2: Left him. Carol, did you know about him and Valerie?
3: Well, yes, Arthur.
2: Why didn't you tell me?
3: Well, I wanted to. But after all, she was my sister.
2: We'll have to get away from him.
3: Yes. Well, suppose we tell him that we're going for the police. He can't have any objection to that.
2: But suppose he wants to come with us in the car.
3: Well, somebody has to stay here with Everett's body.
2: Would you think it's safe to leave him here? If he killed Everett, he'll have a chance to destroy any evidence.
3: We can't help that. It's safer to leave him here than to take him with us. He still has that gun of yours.
4: That's right, I have.
2: Vincent!
4: Forgive me for disturbing you, too.
2: I thought you were supposed to be outside.
4: I was outside for a while. But I saw somebody moving around in the other room, so I came back. When I got to the other room, I found Everett's body missing.
3: What? Gone? Everett's body is gone?
2: Vincent, you were in that room before alone.
4: So was Carol after I left. Weren't you, Carol?
3: Oh, I can't remember. I may have been.
2: You were there alone, Carol. I remember.
4: Arthur, you walked with me to the front door. When I left the house, the body was still there. After that, I don't know what happened. But perhaps Carol does.
3: What are you driving at?
4: What do you think I'm driving
3: at?
4: You
3: mean that I did something with Everett's body?
4: Draw your own conclusions. I've drawn mine.
3: How dare you imply such things? I won't listen to another word of such talk. Not another word.
4: Well, Arthur, what do you think?
2: I don't know what to... I'm going out of my mind. I don't know where to turn, who to trust.
4: You can trust me.
2: I wish I was sure that I could.
4: Oh, of course you can. Now, come here, Arthur. Don't you see? The one who hopes to kill you is trying to break you down first. Now, for your own sake, you mustn't give in. I don't know who's behind all this, but I do know this. It's all part of a plan to destroy you little by little. Don't you see that now?
2: Nothing makes sense.
4: Now, you listen to me, Arthur, and listen to me well, because there isn't a great deal of time left. We've got to get away from Carol while there's still time, while she's not here.
2: Why?
4: Can't you see? She's trying to kill you.
2: Why?
4: Yes, don't be a fool. Carol is the one who lied to you. She and Everett both. They intended to murder you, but in the darkness and the fog, Carol made a fatal mistake. She thought it was you she was killing, not Everett.
2: No, that was Valerie in the room. A human animal was there. You saw the claw marks on Everett's throat.
4: That could be accomplished with an iron claw. Valerie is dead.
2: What makes you so sure of that?
4: I know she's dead. They never drove across that bridge at 9 tonight. They've been here on the island all evening.
2: How do you know that?
4: I know that because we saw that bridge with our own eyes. And I saw it again just 10 minutes ago. It's still down.
2: You're just saying that.
4: Come on with me, Arthur, and you'll see for yourself.
2: No, you're trying to get me out of the house, out into that fog where Valerie is.
4: Will you stop being an idiot? Here. Take this gun. That'll make you feel any better. Take it and hold it in my back while we're outside. Now, let's get away from Carol while there's still a chance.
6: All right. Give me the gun.
4: Yeah.
6: Now, keep in front of me all the time. And I'm warning you, if you make one false move, I'll kill you.

0: You see? Carol and Everett were lying to us. The bridge is still down. You're right, Vincent. They couldn't have come across that bridge.
1: Of course not. The only trouble is we can't get back over it now either.
0: But we've got to get off this island.
1: Wait a minute. I should have thought of it before. Your boat.
0: I sold the motorboat after the accident.
1: Well, what about a rowboat?
2: There's still one of those down at the boathouse at the other end of the island.
1: Good. Then we can row over to the mainland.
0: Yes, of course. Come on.
1: Wait a minute. Where are you going?
0: Back to the house for the car.
1: Don't be ridiculous. We can't go back there now. We got to walk.
2: All right. Along the beach here.
1: Better walk faster than that, Arthur.
0: Vincent. I have a feeling we're being followed.
1: Just your imagination. Who could see us in this fog?
0: But I tell you this. We are being followed. I told you. Look behind us.
1: Yes, I can see it now. It's a cat.
0: And there's a woman with it. Valerie!
1: We've lost them, Arthur.
0: They can't be far behind.
1: Doesn't make any difference now. There's the boathouse just ahead.
0: The boat? It's not at the land.
1: Well, it must be. You can't see it because of the fire.
0: I can see it. Isn't there?
1: All right, then we'll hide in the boathouse till morning.
0: You can't hide from the dead.
1: Oh, will you please stop that nonsense? We're dealing with somebody very much alive. You've still got that gun.
0: You can't harm the dead with a gun.
1: Come on, we're going inside. Door's locked.
0: I didn't lock it. This boathouse has never been locked before.
1: All right, wait here. I'll break through the window and come around through the inside. There, just wait for me and I'll unlock the door.
0: They're coming, Vincent. Hurry, hurry.
1: Now, come on inside, Arthur. Better lock the door.
0: Yes.
1: Arthur. We're in luck. There's a phone here.
0: Well, that's right. I forgot.
1: Maybe it hasn't been disconnected like the other one.
0: I'll try it. Hello. Hello, operator.
3: Hello. It's 11 o'clock, Arthur. Just

0: stay here another minute.
1: And I can't run away any longer. Where would I go? Where would I hide? If she's going to kill me, let her come and do it.
0: You've still got 15 minutes.
1: Oh, my time's run out now.
0: Well, I wanted to help you save yourself, but you wouldn't let me. I'm not going to stay here another second.
1: Brinton!
0: This is your last chance. Do you want to make a run for it with me?
1: I told you it was no use.
0: All right, then there's nothing more I can do. Goodbye.

0: come for you.
1: Valerie, please.
0: You know why I've come. Don't you?
1: Please, don't come any closer.
0: You hated me so much. Couldn't even wait until death came to me naturally. You knew how much I hated water. How much I was afraid of you.
1: Stand where you are. Don't come another step.
0: You despised me because I... Your bullets can't harm me. There's no way you can harm me anymore. Because I am dead. But I can harm you.
1: Valerie, forgive me. Valerie, please forgive me. I was sorry as soon as I threw you off the boat, but it was too late. I dived into the water to find you, but I couldn't. I tried until my lungs almost burst. Please, please forgive me.
0: Why? Why didn't you tell the police?
1: I wanted to live. Well, now it doesn't make any difference.
2: You're wrong about that, Arthur. It makes a big difference to us.
1: What are you doing back here?
2: I was listening outside to your confession.
1: Confession?
2: Thank you, Miss Mason. That'll be all.
3: Yes, sir.
1: Miss Mason?
2: The fog outside and this dim light in here helped her disguise.
1: And it wasn't Valerie.
2: How could it be? Valerie's dead, isn't she? And the dead can't really return.
1: But Everett, who killed him?
2: Everett? Everett's alive.
4: Very much alive, Arthur.
1: What?
4: It wasn't hard for me to pretend being dead with Vincent and Carol keeping you away from my body.
1: And you, all of you worked
2: in on this together. Yes. The police couldn't help us because Valerie's body was never found. We knew you had killed her. We just had to wait for the chance to prove it.
1: And now you have my confession.
4: Come on, Arthur.
2: Wait a minute, Everett. Hello? Hello, Bennett. It's all over. Yeah. You can hook up the wires again. And Bennett, you'd better get to work on that bridge right away. We're making a trip to the mainland. It's an outrage. All those juicy chances for murder and not one drop of blood spilled. Well, I guess that's the way it is some nights. You just can't lay away a corpuscle. And that Valerie, what a dud she turned out to be. Didn't even have enough courage to step out of her grave. Confidentially, though, the reason is Valerie doesn't like to be seen in shrouds. Oh, no, there's no moral to this story. Just the ugly fact that when you're dead...

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0: of evil lurks in the hearts of men. The Shadow knows.
1: And now for another thrilling adventure of The Shadow. Today's story, The Night Marauder. The Shadow, a mysterious character who furthers the forces of law and order, is in reality Lamont Cranston, wealthy young man about town. The Shadow uses his hypnotic power to cloud men's minds so they cannot see him. Cranston's friend and companion, the lovely Margot Lane, is the only person who knows to whom the unseen voice of the Shadow belongs. As the scene opens in our story, it is night, dark, still night, and we find ourselves the unseen observers of two vague figures moving almost silently across a windowsill and into a darkened bedroom where lies asleep a beautiful girl at peace with the world. Then, out of the stillness,

0: Hello? Oh, hello, darling. What? Well, what happened? Are you all right? Well, who was it? A short, powerful man. A monster. Why, you're dreaming, girl. Yes? They ransacked your whole room. That sounds like the Night Marauders. Margot, I'm coming right over as soon as I call Commissioner Weston. Now, don't worry. I'll be right there. Goodbye.
1: Come in, Lamont.
2: Margot, are you all right?
1: Yes, I guess so. My throat's a little bruised.
2: Your throat?
1: Yes, one of them had his fingers wrapped around my neck.
2: Horrible.
1: I guess that's what's known as getting fingerprints the hard way.
2: Now, this is no joking matter, Margot.
1: Well, I'm aware of that every time I swallow.
2: Did you see what they looked like?
1: Only the one by my bed. But I could hear the other one prowling around the room. Ooh, it was creepy.
2: What did the one by your bed look like?
1: Well, the best description I can think of at the moment is Frankenstein's homely brother. He was quite short, with long arms and a really bestial face.
2: That's an ugly description.
1: It was an ugly face.
2: That's probably Commissioner Weston. I asked him to come over. Come in, Commissioner.
3: Thank you, Cranston. How are you, Miss Lane?
1: All right, now, thanks.
3: Now, where did it happen?
1: Right in here in my bedroom.
3: Did they take anything of value?
1: A few years off my life.
3: Yeah, no doubt. Now, tell me just what took place, Miss Lane.
1: Well, I'm a little hazy as to detail. You see, I was asleep, and I was dreaming about pumpkin pie.
3: You what?
1: Honest! Pumpkin pie, you know, the kind that Mother never makes.
3: Oh, yes, Miss Lane, but tell me about your waking moment.
1: Don't you like pumpkin pie?
3: I adore pumpkin pie, Miss Lane. But this is a police investigation, not a cooking class.
2: I'll listen to your dream later, Margot.
1: Thank you, darling.
3: Do you mind with...
1: Oh, sorry. Well, I was awakened by the realization that something was grasping my throat. And it, incidentally, wasn't pumpkin pie.
3: Miss Lane, please.
1: I started to scream, but the man put his other hand across my mouth.
3: And then the other man ransacked your room, is that right?
1: Yes, how do you know?
2: Well, you ought to know. The same two nocturnal nimrods have been driving Commissioner Weston and his department slightly insane.
3: Now, it's not that bad, Granson. We'll have them both under lock and key any day now.
2: Oh, then you know who they are?
3: Well, not exactly.
2: Do you even vaguely know who they are?
3: Well,
2: not exactly, eh, Commissioner?
3: We know how they work and...

0: I don't like that glint in your eye. Are you going to get mixed up in this?
1: Definitely.
0: Oh, Lamont.
1: Now, you go back to bed, Margot. I'll come over in the morning and we'll figure out how the Shadow can track down the night marauders.
2: Yeah, Margot, you don't know how fortunate you were last night.
0: What do you mean, Lamont?
2: Yeah, look at this newspaper. Night marauders turn to murder.
0: Murder?
2: Yes. The body of John Kenyon was discovered this morning by his valet. He'd been brutally murdered sometime before dawn today. Due to the deep bruises on his throat and the fact that his bedroom had been ransacked, Commissioner Weston admitted that the night marauders were unquestionably guilty.
0: Oh, Lamont. It might have been I.
2: Yes, Margot. May I use your phone?
0: Yes, surely.
2: I'm going to ask Weston again if I can work with him. If he doesn't want me, I'm going to work on this case by myself.
0: You can't tell Lamont. Maybe he'll make you a special deputy or something.
2: That's right. He might. Hello? Police department? I'd like to speak to Commissioner Weston, please. Commissioner Weston. No. Weston. W-E-S-T-O-N. You know, the head of your department. Yes, that's it. That's right. The operator said he'd try to find him.
0: Oh, that's fine. They're supposed to catch criminals, and they can't even find their commissioner.
2: Hello? This is Cranston, Commissioner. I just read about the night marauder's latest crime, and I'd still like to lend a hand in rounding them up. I think that I could... Oh. I see. You are not running a school for detectives, huh? Goodbye. Nice fellow.
0: Did you read this, Lamont?
2: What, dear?
0: Henry Burns, an employee of the city, is quoted as having seen two figures leap from Kenyon's window at about the same hour that the crime was committed.
2: Good. That's something to work on.
0: Well, what do you plan to do?
2: I wouldn't be surprised if the Shadow paid a call on Henry Burns tonight.

0: Thanks for making sure I got home safely. I guess you can go now, officer.
1: No. Not until I take a look around your apartment, Mr. Burns. Now, you're so nervous, it's a full mouth.
0: Nervous? How would you like to be locked up all day in a room the size of a cigar box? And hour after hour, face the inquisition of questions hammered at your head?
1: Now, they were only trying
0: How would you like it? Answer me, how would you like it?
1: Say, look, Mr. Burns, you'd better take it easy.
0: I'll be dead before morning.
1: No one's going to kill you, Mr. Burns, not with me on the job. I'll be right downstairs. Good night, pleasant dreams.
2: Well, Mr. Burns.
0: What? Who said that?
2: I did.
0: Well, where are you? Who are you?
2: I am the Shadow.
0: Shadow? I've heard of you, but I can't see you.
2: I cloud men's minds so they cannot see me.
0: Oh, you did that to me, huh?
2: Yes. Now, see here, Mr. Burns. I haven't come here for any other purpose than to act as your friend, to help you. Please believe me.
0: Somehow I do believe you, Shadow.
2: Good. Then tell me what you saw last night.
0: Oh, I can't. I can't, I tell you, I just can't.
2: Why can't you?
0: I was hoping that you'd be different from the rest. But it's just the same series of questions. What did you see? What did they look like?
2: Wait a minute, Mr. Burns. I came in with you and the officer that escorted you home. You told him you expected to die.
0: Yeah.
2: To die.
0: Yeah, that's right. I expect to be killed. I'm not afraid to die.
2: Since you're not afraid to die, Mr. Burns, why shouldn't you tell me what you saw last night?
0: I hadn't thought of it that way. As long as they're going to get me anyway, why shouldn't I tell? All right. I did see something. It was horrible, Shadow. Horrible, I tell you.
2: Don't be afraid.
0: Well, I was walking home. I passed the apartment house where the murder was committed. I heard a weird call. An unearthly sound from nowhere. I turned and saw two figures that appeared silently from a second-story window. They slipped to the ground without a sound and hurried, half running, half walking. Disappeared in the shrubbery across the street at the edge of the park. One of them was short, massive, unbelievably horrible to see. And the other in his hand... What was that?
2: Look at your feet.
0: Huh?
2: A piece of rock with some paper tied to it.
0: I know. I know. It's the Night Marauders. I know. It's from them.
2: Read it. Pick it up and read it.
0: All right. All right. Dead men and wise men say nothing. You have the choice of being either dead or wise. Sign the Night Marauders.

0: dead or wide.
1: Put the note on the table.
0: All right.
1: It's the first clue. And from that very scrap of paper, the police may be able to get fingerprints. 100 leads to the solution of these crimes.
0: Maybe you're right. Maybe the police could find the night marauders. Hurry, take it. Take it to the police. That note may save my life.
1: I will. And now, Mr. Burns.
0: Yeah?
1: I suggest that you try to get some rest. The police are on guard. You're safe enough here.
0: I guess you're right. You go out this way. Good night.
1: Good night. Rest well.
0: Huh? Rest well. Dead men and wise men say nothing.

0: Mr. Burns, open it up. Open it up, Mr. Burns.
1: Now, where is it?
0: Come on, help me break this door down.
1: Okay.
2: Oh, here we are. Oh, look at the poor devil.
3: Oh, good Lord.
4: Is he dead?
2: Let me look at the body.
3: Oh, I can't stand this.
2: Quiet. Still breathing a little. Be quiet. Stand back. Mr. Burns. Mr. Burns, can you hear me? Can you hear me?
5: Shadow.
3: Shadow.
6: The shadow. So he's the guy behind the riddle of the night marauders.

0: Murphy. Murphy.
1: Yes, Commissioner Weston.
0: I want a list of every piece of jewelry that the night marauders have stolen from their victims.
1: Yes, sir.
0: Has any of it turned up at the pawn shop yet?
1: No, sir, not a piece. We've been checking every fence for months, sir.
0: All right, then we'll... Yes?
2: Good morning, Commissioner. I believe you're looking for me for the murder of Henry Byrne.
0: Well, who's this?
2: The Shadow, Commissioner.
0: The Shadow?
2: Yes.
0: Murphy, have this call please at once. Get every squad and car in town in action.
3: Right, sir.
0: Now, what did you say, Shadow?
2: Commissioner, I know you're having this trace. I was in Henry Byrne's apartment. While I was there, a stone was thrown through the window. It had a note attached to it.
0: We didn't find any note.
2: I know you didn't. I have the note. I'll send it to you tomorrow. I'd better hang up now. You may trace this call faster than I anticipate. Goodbye, Commissioner.
0: Wait! Wait!
1: Commissioner.
0: Well, Murphy, did you trace the call?
1: Yes, sir.
0: Squad car's on the way?
1: No, sir.
0: Why not?
1: The car came from the phone booth here in headquarters.
0: The call? Here in headquarters? Where did you get him?
1: No, sir. There was no one in sight, sir.
0: Well, this is great. The Shadow is now insulting the department with a departmental nickel.
4: Park's beautiful tonight, isn't it?
5: Yes, Lamont. What good does it do me?
4: No, Margo.
5: Oh, don't be alarmed. I'll behave. You know, Lamont, I made a dreadful mistake last night.
4: And what was that?
5: Well, I just remembered. It wasn't the kind of pumpkin pies that Mother made at all.
4: What wasn't the kind of pumpkin pies that
5: Mother... My dream! It was apple dumplings. Now, wasn't that silly of me? Whatever made me think it was pumpkin pies?
4: Hey, driver! Watch out for that car. It's cutting off the road.
6: All right, Mr. Governor. Get in now. Leave him, Miss Franklin.
4: Commissioner Weston. Hey, you gave us a scare.
6: Oh, I'm sorry.
5: Commissioner, I was just telling Lamont. It wasn't pumpkin pie at all last night. It was apple dumplings.
6: What was...
4: Which a dream, Commissioner. Last night, you remember.
6: Oh, yes, I did. I recognized you two riding along, and I thought I'd give you a little tip on detecting Miss Franklin.
4: Really? And what's that?
6: While you're driving around the park for a breath of fresh air, enjoying the sunset after a good dinner...
4: And a very good dinner it was, too, Commissioner. Yes.
6: I am driving around in the park because after analysis, I discovered that all of the crimes of the night marauders have taken place within a block of the park. What do you think of that?
4: Well, is that what you call a clue, Commissioner?
6: Is that what I call it? It's the first significant fact we've unearthed.
5: Do you really think that the Shadow is guilty, Commissioner?
6: What else am I to think? He tried to mislead us today by calling up about some phony letter. And furthermore, I think he's right here in this park.
5: Oh, no, Commissioner.
6: Yes, sir, that's what I think. And I have a hunch we'll pick him up tonight. Well, I must be going.
4: Bye.
5: Bye. Well, maybe he's going to beat you to the punch after all.
4: Maybe you've got something there.
5: Lamont.
4: What is it, Martha? You're white as a sheet.
5: Did you hear that weird call?
4: Yes, but what about it?
5: That's the call I heard last night. I heard it while that man still had his hand on my throat. And when he heard it, he looked up and then let go immediately.
4: Are you sure it's the same call?
5: Oh, Lamont, do you think I could forget one detail of that awful experience?
4: Driver, stop here.
7: Yes, sir.
5: It sounds as though it came from over there, but the zoo.
4: We're going to walk a bit. We'll be back shortly.
7: Very good, sir.
4: All right, down you get, Margo. Yeah. Margo, on second thought, I think we'd better go back and stay in the carriage.
5: All right. Oh, but be careful, Lamont, please.
4: I'll be as quiet as a shadow. Get back, buddy. Get back. You want me to clean your cage, don't you? There, that's better. Now you stay over there where you belong, Freddy. you know, Freddy, you're a very interesting playmate. Oh, you're a little rough once in a while, but when you figure it out, you're quite like a human. We've been friends for a long time, eh, buddy? Yes, I remember when you first came here. Yes, you were just a little fellow. Now you're a full-grown gorilla. The finest specimen in captivity. Yes. When you came here, you weren't any bigger than Jocko. if you could only read Freddy. You'd laugh, too. Do you know what the papers said today, Freddy? They said that the shadow killed that man last night. Yes. Silly fools, as if the shadow had the strength to do what you did to that man. But fools, why should he get credit for those murders, Freddy? Oh, but it's just as well. Until you get more experience, Freddy, yes. Then no one will take credit for our work. You know, Freddy, we can rule this whole city. And you know how, Freddy? Through fear.
3: You know, now what's the matter with you? Here, now, shut up, Freddy. Shut up there now. What's the matter with you? What was that?
2: It's the shadow.
3: Shadow? Where are you?
2: Here in the cage, with you and your gorilla.
4: Oh, you're the man nobody can see. What are you doing here?
2: I've been standing here listening to you talk to your friend, Freddy.
4: So you've heard everything I said?
2: Yes.
4: And we keepers always talk to our animals. They are more quiet when they hear our voices. It doesn't make any difference what you say, just so long as we talk. Now, what I said meant nothing, Shadow. Nothing at all. No! Now, Shadow, you and Freddy are locked alone in the cage. And he knows you're in the cage. You may be able to hypnotize my mind so I can't see you. But you can't do it to a gorilla, can you? Can you?
2: You're all right. I can't.
4: Oh, the Shadow is afraid of Freddy, is he?
2: No.
4: But you will be, because in a minute I'm going to tell Freddy to kill you. But first, I thought maybe you'd like to ask me about the Night Marauders. Shadow, may I present the Night Marauders? Little Jocko, the monkey who is in the cage down at the end. Freddy, the gorilla. And their trainer and brain, Joseph Cypro. It's such a pleasure to at last be able to introduce us. Even if it is only to a doomed man. Yes. Tell me, Shadow. Will you be visible after Freddy kills you?
2: That remains to be seen. But tell me more about your crimes, Joseph Shanklaw.
4: They are not crimes. They are adventures. You're not quiet, Freddy, quiet. It's not quite the time yet. Shadow. I'm going to be a great power. Power through fear is my motto.
2: Why did you turn to murder?
4: Oh, I was tired of taking jewelry. I wanted a new adventure. I have all the jewelry I need right now hidden beneath you. Yes, beneath the cage you're standing in. But now, Shadow, comes the newest of my adventures. I'm going to see you die. Yes, you know too much of me. Besides, I'm tired of talking to you. Oh, this is going to be fun. That's very amusing. Yeah, that's right, Freddy. Now's the time. Kill. Kill, Freddy. Kill. Freddy, do you hear me? Kill him. Blast him to death. Kill him.
2: Well, Joseph Shankro, your power is gone. Your gorilla will no longer do what you want.
3: Freddy, obey me. Kill him.
2: He will not obey you anymore, Joseph Shankro.
3: He belongs to me.
2: I, too, know and understand animals. Freddy won't kill me.
3: Yes, he will. Freddy, kill him. You hear me? I'm coming in there with a whip. I'll cut through the ribbons, Freddy. Then you'll know who your master is.
2: You fool. Don't open that door. Stay out. Stay away from him.
3: Then you'll learn your master's here.
2: Don't hit him.
3: Then you'll kill when I tell you.
2: Stop it.
3: You feel that, Freddy?
2: Stop that. Stop it. I tell you.
3: Look, Freddy. Now you know who is your master. You'll do what I say. I'll kill Freddy. Kill. No. No. No, no, Freddy. Stop it. Stop. Stop. Let go. Stop. Let go, Freddy.
7: Stay back,
3: please, please. Stay back.
8: Are you all right, Miss Lane?
5: Yes. Oh, Commissioner Weston, did you fire those shots?
8: Yes, I did. I was standing behind that tree there. Oh, just a second.
5: Well, what are you doing?
8: I'm shutting the cage door. A shadow's in here. This is a great omen for me. The gorilla is dead. The night marauders are no more.
0: And I have at last caught the shadow.
2: Not quite yet, Commissioner.
0: Shadow? I was right here. I heard everything that went on between you and Joseph Janko. I know you're not guilty of murder, but still there are a lot of things I want to know about you, and you won't get out of that cage until I find them out.
2: But I am out, Commissioner. I came out when the gorilla escaped. And if you don't believe it, you'll find a bullet in the back of the gorilla that didn't come from your gun. Better luck next time, Commissioner.
0: Miss Lane, if you were not here, I'd say a few things that no gentleman should ever say.
5: Well, I don't mind if you do say them, but let me first say thank you for saving my life.
0: Well, I did my bit, but I'm afraid that some of the thanks belongs to the Shadow. So help me, someday I'm going to find out who he is.
9: Margo, are you all right?
5: Yes, Lamont.
9: I heard shots. Good heavens, but Gorilla, he didn't hurt you, did he?
5: No, Lamont, he was dead before he got near me. The Commissioner saved my life.
9: Well, for that, Commissioner, I shall never be able to thank you enough.
0: Well, sir, you weren't in on the kill, Lamont. In case the Night Marauders has been solved. And Lamont, except for a very bad break, I would have been able to introduce you to the Shadow.
9: Really, Commissioner? I can think of nothing more interesting than to have you introduce me to the Shadow.
10: The weed of crime bears bitter fruit. Crime does not pay. The Shadow knows.
11: Thank you, Marie Wilson and Charlie Butterworth, for your contribution to the evening's fun. And immediately after Tiny's message, there's a little vocal contribution I'd like to make. All right, Tiny?
12: Thank you, Al. Okay, Lud? That sentimental little ballad is called Hands Across the Table. Whether it conjures up a picture of two romantic people holding hands, or a picture of Junior reaching across the table for a second piece of cake, I want you to remember this one fact. Those hands, no matter whose they are, can spread the germs of many common diseases. That's why I want you to realize how important it is to keep hands clean, to wash them regularly and always before meals with Wife Boy, which not only removes dirt, but helps to remove germs. Teach the children this habit. Form it yourself. Always use Life Boy for hands and face as well as the back.
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0: Whistler.
1: I didn't ask you to marry me. You asked me. And you said you were going to get a job so you wouldn't be dependent on your mother. I was happy then, Barry. And proud of you.
2: Another Saturday night, and again, CBS presents The Whistler.
0: I, The Whistler, know many things, for I walk by night. I know many strange tales, many secrets hidden in the hearts of men and women who have stepped into the shadows. And so I tell you tonight the weird story of the man who waited. A huge estate spreads out before you, the ancestral home of the Bartletts, set amid the peaceful New England countryside. The war has not yet come. It is 1937. The estate is ruled by Lydia Bartlett, a cold, cantankerous woman, ill with heart trouble. Into this unhappy setting has come young Genevieve Garrison to act as secretary companion to bedridden old Lydia Bartlett. Lydia has but one child, a son, Barry, recently returned from a tour of Europe. The handsome young Barry is immediately attracted to lovely Genevieve, and after a month has passed...
3: Genevieve, where are you?
4: I'm up here, Barry.
3: Oh, I've been looking all over for you. So this is your hiding place?
4: No one ever comes up here, except the birds.
3: Oh, it's mighty windy up here in the tower.
4: I love it. It sings to me.
3: Yeah? You're a strange girl. You know, I think you're part of this wilderness. Some wild thing that shows itself for an instant and then disappears. That's your charm for me, Genevieve. That unattainable wildness that lures me.
4: Please, Barry.
3: Oh, I know Mother'd have a fit if she knew I were in love with you.
4: Then you must be sensible, Barry. After all, she controls the estate. And you'd have nothing if you were to make her angry.
3: Your eyes are almost black when I see them so close. Are you frightened, Genevieve?
4: No. That is...
3: Your heart's beating so fast.
4: I know. Let me go, Barry.
3: Are you frightened? Or is it...
4: Yes, I am frightened.
3: Will you marry me, darling?
4: Barry?
3: I mean, would you marry me if I were able?
4: Yes, Barry, yes. You know that.
3: I'll have to find some sort of a job if we marry. Mother would cut me off in a minute. You know how she feels about marriage.
4: Yes. We'd best forget about it, Barry. I wouldn't want to cause any trouble between you and your mother. You better go now.
3: Oh, you're too lovely for words, Genevieve.
4: Barry.
3: I love you, darling.
0: And so, 3 months pass by. Then one day, Genevieve steps into Lydia Bartlett's bedroom.
5: Did you call me, Mrs. Bartlett?
6: I certainly did. Where have you been? Put the pillow behind my back and lift my head a little more.
5: There. Is that better now?
6: Yes, yes, it'll do. I want to talk to you.
5: What about?
6: About Annie, the maid.
5: Oh.
6: Has that young stable boy been visiting Annie again?
5: Well, I think she sees him on her days off.
6: Well, I want it understood once and for all that I'll not tolerate any such nonsense under my roof. It must stop.
5: But I think Annie would leave if you forbid her to see the boy. She's really very much in love with him.
6: Love? Bosh. Silly nonsense.
5: Mrs. Bartlett, you loved your husband, didn't you?
6: My marriage was arranged by my parents. It only lasted a short while because he died. But it was a nightmare while it did last. Love? Huh, there's no such thing.
5: I'm sorry I mentioned it.
6: And there's something else I want to talk to you about.
5: Yes? What is it?
6: What's wrong with you lately? You don't look well. You'd better see Dr. Anstead.
5: I have seen him.
6: And what did he say?
5: Nothing serious. It's, well, a slight heart murmur. He gave me some medicine. I'll be all right.
6: Better take care of yourself.
5: I will.
6: Where's the newspaper?
5: Here.
6: Anything in it? Read it to me.
5: Well, there's a tea... A charity affair with the proceeds going to the baby shelter.
6: Baby shelter. Women are fools. Well, go on. What else?
5: Oh, a number of engagements and several wedding announcements and... Oh.
6: What's the matter?
5: Well...
6: What is it?
5: Well, it's something about your son.
6: Barry? What do you mean? Read it.
5: Seen frequently together are Miss Joan Marvell... And Mr. Barry Bartlett, son of Lydia Bartlett,
1: An early announcement is anticipated.
6: The fool! He's out of his mind. How dare he do such a thing? I won't have it. I won't.
1: Mrs. Bartlett, I just... Oh.
6: Annie, come here at once. Miss Garrison has fainted.
3: How are you feeling, Genevieve? Mother said you'd been ill, that you had some sort of an attack.
5: Well, it wasn't anything. I had rather a shock. My heart isn't too good. I was reading the paper to your mother, and I noticed your name coupled with that of a Miss Marvell.
3: Oh.
5: It was silly of me to give way because I know it can't mean anything now.
3: Genevieve, I think I'd better come right out with it.
1: You mean it's true? Oh, Barry, how could you?
3: I've been trying to get up here to discuss it with you. You know that such an arrangement as ours is no good. Why, if Mother ever found out we were married, we'd be sunk. It's very unfair.
1: It's just as unfair to me. I didn't ask you to marry me. I was content the way things were. But when you asked me to be your wife, you said you were going to get a job so you wouldn't be dependent on your mother. I was so happy and so proud of you.
3: Well, I tried to get a job. But it's terribly awkward trying to find something to do when you're not accustomed to it. And you can't ask a man of my position to go out and become a garage mechanic or something like that.
1: There's nothing dishonorable in becoming a garage mechanic.
3: Oh, don't talk nonsense. Naturally, I can't tell my friends my reason that I married.
1: Naturally?
3: I met Joan some time ago. I was up at King's College with her brother Ned. She's grown up to be most attractive.
1: More attractive than I am, of course.
3: I didn't say that. It would be a very suitable marriage. The Marvells have pots of money, and the old man would give me a place in his business. Oh, naturally, I plan to take care of you, make you a suitable allowance, and that sort of thing, if you'll divorce me. As a matter of fact, Joan knows all about you and has consented to marry me if I can get a divorce.
1: She knows about your being married to me. But there's something else she can't know, Barry.
3: Why, what are you talking about?
1: I'm going to have a child. Your child.
3: A child? Who knows about it?
1: Dr. Anstith. I went to see him and he told me what was wrong with me.
3: Well, Anstith's a good sport. He won't talk. Anybody else?
1: I've told no one else. But I think Annie suspects.
3: Oh, I hope it doesn't get to Mother.
1: But you can understand now why I can't divorce you.
3: I can understand why you think so, but I still think it's a shame. Why do these things have to happen to me?
0: Why do these things have to happen to you, Barry? But yours is no great tragedy, though you think yourself so ill-used. The harm that is done is not to yourself, but to the woman who loves you so dearly. And can you be sure she won't tell your mother?
7: Is there anything else you want, Mrs. Bartlett?
6: Yes, Annie. You're not to let that Joe Moberly into the kitchen. Is that clear? I'll not have that sort of thing going on in my house.
7: I'm not seeing Joe in the house. And when I see him open and honest, like respectable people. I'm not the only person in this house that is a gentleman friend either.
6: Well, I'd like to know who that person is.
7: I'm not saying anything against anybody. Only, if I can't see my Joe that keeps his distance and knows his place, why should anybody else be allowed to have a man in this house?
6: Ask Miss Garrison to come up here at once.
1: Annie said you wished to speak to me, Mrs. Bartlett.
6: And so I do. So I'll come right to the point. What's going on behind my back?
1: Behind your back? I don't know what you mean.
6: Oh, yes, you do. You lie very badly. Out with it.
1: I don't understand. Did Annie say anything about me?
6: I was berating Annie for seeing that Joe, and she tossed her head and said she wasn't the only person hereabouts who had a gentleman friend. Only her gentleman friend called on her open and honest. Well, is there anything to what she says?
1: Yes. I have a gentleman friend, as Annie puts it so elegantly. I have more than that. I have a husband.
6: A husband?
1: Your son, Barry.
6: Barry? Barry? You're lying. You're lying. He wouldn't dare. He knows what he means to me. He couldn't do this to me.
1: It seems he did, Mrs. Bartlett.
6: Then you tricked him into it.
1: Of course you would say that. But I did nothing of the sort. I loved him. He asked me to marry him so he might free himself of your hold on him.
6: Barry did that? I'll not believe it.
1: Of course you won't believe it. You don't know the meaning of love.
6: What a way to talk to me. I'll not tolerate it another moment.
1: You'll have to tolerate it. because there's no way of your stopping me. I learned something else from Barry. He has one side to his nature which he takes from you.
6: What do you mean?
1: I married him because he wished it. He was going to find a way that we might live together openly. But Barry found he couldn't do what he said he would do. He found an easier way to live. Through another woman who could keep him in the style to which you had accustomed him. So he told me this, expecting I would forego my claim to him.
6: Divorce him?
1: I would have released him. But there was another whose claim was greater than mine. His child.
6: Oh, disgraceful. Under my very roof. I can't endure any more of this. I'll call my lawyers. I'll cut him off without a cent. My medicine.
8: What's happened, Miss Garrison?
1: Come in, Anne.
8: Oh, it's the missus. It's another attack. I'll call Dr. Anseth.
1: You can call him, Annie. But Mrs. Bartlett is dead.
0: And now Barry will be free from his mother's apron strings. Free from financial worry. He will inherit the estate to do with as he pleases. But still, he hasn't everything. Joan is forever on his mind.
3: I had to talk with you, Joan. It's been ages since I've had a moment alone with you.
1: I'm sorry, Barry, but I didn't think it best.
3: Well, I've got to talk things over with you.
1: When we planned to marry before and you told me how you'd been tricked into marriage by that woman, I was willing to overlook it if you could get a divorce from her.
3: Well, that's the devil of it. She won't divorce me now. There's going to be a child.
1: Oh. Where is she?
3: In a nursing home. She's been ill ever since Mother died. For a while, they thought she might die too, but she pulled out of it.
1: Oh, I know. She must have, well, led you on, but you're so attractive, and she must have been really fond of you.
3: But I don't love her, dear. I love you. Can't you understand it? I can't give you up. I won't.
1: Barry, Barry, darling, I love you too, but this isn't a thing we can decide in a moment. You must be patient.
3: Patient. Patient. You sit there close to me and you ask me to be patient. I will for a while. But only for a while.
0: Genevieve, lying in her narrow bed in the nursing home, is trying to be patient too. Trying to forget the pain which racks her to the core. Trying to keep from calling for the husband who isn't there. She had hoped that the birth of their son would bring him back to her. Then one evening, the door opened.
1: Is that you, nurse?
3: No. It's Barry. They said I might see you now.
1: Barry. Oh, why haven't you come before? I've wanted you so.
3: There, now. Don't go on like that. I've had quite a lot of business connected with the estate, which took me away for a bit. They sent me a wire about the baby, and I came as quickly as I could.
1: Have you seen him?
3: Yes. Rum little dickens. Babies all look alike. Well, you'll be as fit as a fiddle before long, and after you get out of here, there's some things that must be straightened out.
1: What things straightened out? I don't understand.
3: Oh, things. I'll see about a house for you and the baby and...
1: For me and the baby? What about you? Aren't you going to live with us, Barry?
3: No, you see, I...
1: Barry! That girl. Are you still in love with her?
3: Well, yes, I am.
1: I thought when the baby came it would be different. I see it's not.
3: Well, it's...
1: Let me tell you something. Sit down. You'll have to keep her waiting a while longer. They thought I didn't hear them because I was being put under the anesthetic. But I wasn't quite out. The doctor said she may last for years, but I lay you 10 to 1 she's dead in 3 months.
3: Oh, come now. You may have imagined it.
1: I didn't imagine it. You know what that means to me. 3 months to live. You can see how important it is that those 3 months should be spent with you.
3: The doctor didn't say a word to me about your being in such a serious condition.
1: I heard him.
3: I see. And you don't want to give me a divorce. You want me to wait, is that it?
1: Yes, Barry. Please.
3: First it was my mother, and now you.
1: Barry, there's something I feel I must tell you. Something about your mother you don't know.
3: Well, what do you mean?
1: The doctor said she died of a heart attack, and she did. But she wouldn't have died if I'd given her the medicine for it. She'd found out from Annie that I'd been seeing some man. And when she asked me who it was, I told her everything.
3: You did?
1: She went into a tantrum and stormed at me. She had an attack. And I stood by and watched her gasp for breath and call for help that never came. I did that for you. For you, Barry.
3: And you expect me to go on with you?
1: I'd expect you to stay with me and our son during the last remaining months of my life. And if you try to leave me or seek to have me put away because of what I've done, I'll bring you into it. I'll swear it was your idea. That you're an accessory.
0: The months go by. One, two, three. And Genevieve, remembering the conversation which she had overheard between the doctor and the nurse, cannot believe it when she finds herself unmistakably improving in health.
9: Well, Genevieve, you'd had a rather severe time of it before the baby came, and you were quite run down. But you've done very well. You must watch your heart, though. Avoid any strenuous activity and keep as calm as possible.
0: Barry has sullenly accepted the conditions which have been forced on him, but the knowledge that Genevieve was responsible for his mother's death, as well as for his enforced separation from the girl he loves, makes him sullen and bitter. There's no happiness for either of them in this unnatural arrangement, but Genevieve holds him with her constant threat.
7: Did you ring for me, Mrs. Bartlett?
1: Will you ask Cook to make me a fresh pot of coffee, Annie? This tastes very bitter.
7: Yes'm, but Cook won't like it.
1: Well, I can't drink this. It tastes as bitter as Never mind. Don't take it back. Leave it.
7: Yes'm.
1: Odd, but I could have sworn it tasted bitter like... I couldn't. Oh, good morning, Barry.
3: Good morning.
1: I'd offer you some coffee, but it's not so very good.
3: No, thanks. I'll just have a look at the paper. I have coffee in my room.
1: Oh? Since when do you do that?
3: What? Since when do I do what?
1: Have coffee in your room.
3: I did this morning.
1: Was it the same pot?
3: Well, it might have been. I don't know. I never noticed. Why?
1: Did you notice it was quite bitter?
3: I can't say that I did. Might have been standing too long. The cook should have sent you some fresh coffee. Get after her about it.
1: Yes. It might have been standing too long.
0: It might have been standing too long, but you don't think so, do you, Genevieve? Not when you know how your husband resents, bitterly resents his enforced stay at your side. How he wishes the doctor's prognosis of your case had been fulfilled. If only there was some way to break up this infatuation with Joan before it's too late. Why not call Joan? Talk to her yourself.
7: Miss Joan Marvell, ma'am.
1: How do you do, Miss Marvell? Come in, please.
10: Thank you.
1: That will be all, Annie. I suppose you're wondering why I sent for you.
10: Yes, I was a bit surprised, to say the least.
1: I want to talk to you about Barry. Barry's my husband. We have a child, as you know. This is his home, and I've done everything possible to keep him here where he belongs. But so long as you continue to see him, it will be more difficult for him to make a decision.
10: What makes you think I've been seeing him?
1: I can tell by the way he acts. He thinks he's in love with you. And he will continue to think so until you make a definite break.
10: Well, Mrs. Bartlett, I've not been seeing Barry. He's tried to reach me many times, but I've purposely avoided him.
1: Are you sure?
10: Yes, because I'm going to be married to someone else. So you have nothing further to worry about.
1: Does Barry know this?
10: No.
1: Then why haven't you told him?
10: I intend to tell him today.
1: I wish you would. He's been, well, been acting strangely of late, and oh, I'd feel ever so much easier about things if you let him know the truth.
10: I understand, Mrs. Bartlett.
1: I hope you'll be very happy, Miss Marvell. And I do thank you for coming.
10: So you see, it's all for the best, Barry.
3: You don't mean that, Joan.
10: Until I talked to her, I was really undecided about marrying Roger Haddon. But now I know what to do. She's a lovely woman, Barry. The most tragic eyes I've ever seen in my life. You must go back to her. She wants you, needs you. You must forget about me.
3: So she sent for you, did she?
10: Yes.
3: She thought she was being clever. Oh, why doesn't she give up? She knows how I feel.
11: I do wish you hadn't gone to her.
10: I'm glad I did. I know now what to do. And having seen her, talked to her, I understand you so much better.
11: Understand me?
10: Yes. I think you know what I mean. Goodbye, Barry.
11: No, please. Joan, please, wait a minute. You don't really love this, Roger. You're doing this just because of Genevieve. You must think of yourself. Think of me. Hold your decision for a few weeks.
10: Why?
11: Well, something may happen. I mean, well, if you'll just wait a bit, the picture may change for us.
10: How do you mean? How could that be possible now?
11: Promise me that you'll wait.
10: What are you thinking, Barry?
11: Why, nothing. I just want you to wait.
10: She said you'd been acting odd.
11: She's imagining things.
10: I'll have to hurry now or I'll miss my appointment. Goodbye. I said goodbye, Barry.
11: Oh. Oh, yes. Goodbye, Joan.
0: Now it is late the same night. Genevieve lies wakefully in her bed. A car draws up outside. The front door opens and closes. Genevieve sits up. Someone is coming up the stairs. They pause before the door.
10: Who is it?
12: May I come in?
10: Yes, Barry.
12: Hello, Genevieve.
10: Oh, Barry.
12: I'm sorry to disturb you at this time of night. How do you feel?
10: Why, I feel much better, Barry.
12: Well, Joan told me that she had talked to you this afternoon.
10: Yes, Barry.
12: We're all washed up, you know. She asked me to come back to you.
10: Oh, Barry. If you only would.
12: There's a lot of unpleasant memories between us.
10: I try to make you forget them, Barry.
12: I had decided to go to California.
10: Oh, Barry, please don't. Stay with me. I need you, darling. Please don't go.
12: All right, Genevieve. If that's the way you want it.
10: Barry, you don't know what this means to me. We'll really be together again. You and the baby and me.
12: Genevieve, what's wrong?
10: It's my heart.
12: What?
10: Excitement. My medicine. In the bathroom. Please, Barry.
12: Medicine?
10: Yes. The little one with the medicine dropper. Please.
12: Yeah. Yes, Genevieve. Bottle with the medicine dropper in it. Medicine dropper in it. Oh, yes. I have it. How much do you take?
10: Five drops.
12: One, two, three, four, five. There you are.
10: Thank you, Barry.
12: Oh, you'll be all right now, Genevieve. You'll be all right in a few moments. I'll stay in the other room tonight.
10: Barry.
12: What is it?
10: That bottle. That isn't my medicine.
12: What?
10: No. Look. Look at the label. That's your mother's medicine.
12: Mother's? Oh, good Lord, it is.
10: It's wrong for me. That medicine is a heart depressant. Barry. Barry. What? What have you done? I can't breathe. Can't. God.
12: Genevieve.
0: Well, Barry, what have you done? Genevieve is dead. Isn't this what you wanted? You're free now, Barry. Free. Then, 45 minutes later, Dr. Anstead hurries into the bedroom.
13: Well, Barry, what is it? What's happened?
11: I don't know, Doctor. This is the way I found her.
13: Well, not sign of a pulse. Poor girl. I can't understand it. She'd improved so much.
11: She's dead, Doctor?
13: Yes, Barry. I'm sorry. I'm completely dumbfounded. Wait a moment. What's this?
11: What?
13: What on earth? Why, she's taking some of this medicine. Good heavens, yes, I can smell it in the glass.
11: What's wrong, sir?
13: This isn't her medicine. I prescribed this for your mother.
11: My mother?
13: Genevieve's heart needed a stimulant. This induces the opposite reaction. Oh, she took this by mistake.
11: By mistake? But how on earth could...
13: Well, there's nothing we can do for her now. What time did you say you came into the room, Barry?
11: Well, just a few moments before I called you.
13: Well, that would be 12 minutes ago.
11: Yes, yeah, that's right.
13: I see.
11: She was gasping for breath. She tried to say something, but I couldn't make out what it was. I called you immediately.
13: Well, I'll call the undertakers. I'll use the phone in the hall. The body's in this room, Mr. Andrews. Come in.
14: Thank you.
13: Barry, this is Mr. Andrews.
11: Oh, how do you do?
14: How do you do?
13: Mr. Andrews is a police inspector.
11: What? Why the police? I thought you called the undertaker.
13: Not yet.
11: Well, why the police?
13: Barry, here's a letter your wife gave me not so long ago. It says on the envelope, to be opened at my death.
11: A letter?
13: Yes, I'll read it to you. Dear Dr. Anstead, for many months now, my husband has been in love with another woman. I refuse to give him a divorce. Lately, he's been acting in a strange manner. I know he wants me out of the way. I know he has tried to poison me. I have hoped and hoped that I could bring him back to his senses. But now, I'm afraid, it's too late. If my death occurs, I want you to investigate the circumstances thoroughly. Signed, Genevieve Bartlett.
11: But that's ridiculous. I never thought of such a thing. It's all pure imagination. I came back here tonight to stay. I realized what a fool I'd been, and that letter doesn't prove a thing.
13: It proves a motive. And furthermore, you lied about the time you found her.
11: Lied?
13: You said you came into this room 12 minutes before I arrived. You said she was trying to speak, and that you called me at once. 12 minutes elapsed from the time you found her till I came.
11: Yes, that's what I said.
13: But she had been dead almost an hour when I saw her.
11: Well, what?
13: You waited, Barry. Waited till you were sure she was dead. Then you called me.
11: No. Wait a minute, Doctor. I can explain. I can explain.
14: You can explain down at headquarters. Come on. Barry tried to explain. He told the truth. He had come back to Genevieve to stay. He did get the bottle for Genevieve. It was an accident. But he couldn't explain why he waited almost 30 minutes before he called the doctor. He said he just sat beside the bed in a daze, and that was the truth. But no one would believe him. No one. Poor Barry.

0: CBS has presented The Whistler. Original music for this production was composed and conducted by Wilbur Hatch. Tonight's story was written by Elizabeth Easton and directed by J. Donald Wilson. The Whistler originates from Columbia Square in Hollywood. Next week, same time,
1: I, the Whistler, will return to tell you another unusual tale. Good night.
0: This is the Columbia Broadcasting System.
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2: The Avenger.
3: The road to crime ends in a trap that justice sets. Crime.

0: The Avenger, sworn enemy of evil, is actually Jim Brandon, a famous biochemist. Through his numerous scientific experiments, Brandon has perfected two inventions to aid him in his crusade against crime as the Avenger. The telepathic indicator by which he is able to pick up thought flashes, and the secret diffusion capsule, which cloaks him in the black light of invisibility. Brandon's assistant, the beautiful Fern Collier, is the only one who shares his secrets and knows that he is the man the underworld fears as the Avenger. And now, the Avenger and the Department of Death. The employees of Kahn's department store are beginning to punch in for the day. Among the early arrivals is Mabel Darney, who hurries toward the employee's elevator.
1: Oh, good morning, Mr. Kilgore.
2: Morning, Mabel. You're in early this morning.
1: My clock must have been fast. My, Mr. Kilgore, your windows certainly look pretty this week.
2: Oh, thank you, Mabel. I've had quite a few compliments on them. Too bad I can't hold them over for another week. Saved me a lot of work.
1: I'll say. I wonder what's holding up this elevator.
2: I don't think Joe's come in yet.
1: Then where's the elevator? It's always parked here on the main floor overnight.
2: Call up through the grating. Someone else may have taken it up.
1: It's not in the basement. I can see down it.
2: Mabel, what's the matter?
1: Kilgore, come over here quick.
2: Well, what is it?
1: Look, down there at the bottom of the shaft. It's Grady, the watchman. He looks like he's dead.
3: You're right, Inspector. Looks like Grady died from a fall. What floor did you say he fell from?
4: It must have been the fifth, Jim. I checked the automatic meter on the main floor when I came in. It shows that Grady made his last time check on the fifth floor at midnight.
3: Well, let's go upstairs and have a look.
4: Okay. All right, O'Brien. You take over here until my men arrive.
5: Whatever you say, Inspector White.
4: Come on, Jim. Let's get out of this shaft and take the elevator to the fifth.
3: To the sixth, you mean, Inspector?
4: Sixth? I said he fell from the fifth, Jim.
3: Yes. But the elevator in that shaft would have to be parked above the floor from which he fell. We'd better check that first.
4: Get in the elevator, Jim. Sixth it is.
3: You didn't permit any of the elevators to be moved, did you, Inspector?
4: Only this one. I took it down to the basement myself. I ordered all the employees held on the main floor.
3: Good. Now, what have you found out about Grady so far?
4: Well, he's been a watchman here at Kahn's store for 15 years. Steady fellow, completely trustworthy.
3: Who's this fellow, O'Brien, you left on guard in the basement?
4: He's a store detective. Here we are. There's the elevator, just as you said, Jim.
3: Uh-huh. Very strange.
4: Well, what's strange about it? You expected to find it here, didn't you?
3: Yes, but would you mind explaining why Grady rode this elevator up to the sixth and then left it parked here? And use the stairway to the fifth floor?
4: Oh, Jim, don't start that. The first thing
3: Come
4: I
3: on,
4: know,
3: Inspector.
4: You...
3: Let's take a look at the fifth floor. We'll take this elevator, Grady, you.
4: All right. Now, there's no doubt in my mind...

0: question some of your employees.
1: Question my employees? What for?
0: If Grady's death was accidental, it must be proved so to the satisfaction of the police department.
1: Oh. Well, naturally, I want everything to be cleared up properly, but... Look here, Inspector, there's no need to make a scandal out of a perfectly natural accident. I have some influence in this.
2: You better take care of your own business, Mr. Conn, and I'll take care of mine. Now, give us 10 minutes more here.
1: All right. Not that I don't want to cooperate in every way possible, but as far as I can see, there's no need for a prolonged investigation.
0: In other words, Inspector, we mustn't let a little thing like murder interfere with Mr. Conn's
2: business. Wait a minute, Jim. Don't jump to any conclusions. Now, why couldn't Grady have fallen down the shaft here?
0: Oh, really, Inspector? That question isn't worthy of you.
2: Why not?
0: Well, first of all, these grating gates may look old-fashioned, but they lock and unlock automatically from the inside. Grady would hardly have pried this door open in order to fall down the shaft accidentally.
2: No. No, I admit you've got something there, Jim. But what do you suppose did happen?
0: Grady was killed or stunned by a blow on some other floor. Brought here to the fifth floor in this elevator. Parked right here on the floor where we're standing while his murderer took the elevator to the sixth floor. Left it there, punched the time clock on that floor, walked down the stairs, punched the clock here, and then pried open this gate and threw Grady down this shaft.
2: That's all guesswork, Jim. You have no way of proving any of that.
0: I can prove all of it, Inspector.
2: I'm listening.
0: Well, Grady had a bad gash on his head, didn't he?
2: Yeah.
0: Look, there on the wall of the elevator, about 30 inches from the floor.
2: Looks like a small blood stain.
0: Now, look at the floor, right here where we're standing. There's a larger and more distinct stain.
2: Yeah, but why should the murderer overlook evidence like that?
0: Only a few dim lights are left burning on these top floors at night. The murderer didn't see it. Now, last but not least, look at the marks on this outside elevator door, made by a sharp instrument, recently. Bits of metal are still clinging to the marks.
2: All right, Jim, where do we go from here?
0: We start looking for the answer to three very simple questions, Inspector. Where was Grady murdered? Why? And by whom?
2: Oh, very simple.
0: Going down, Inspector. Please face the front of the car.
3: Well, Jim, this is the first time I ever spent a whole day in a department store without buying anything.
0: I've discovered that shopping for clues in a busy department store is practically impossible, Fern.
3: It's almost closing time. Shall we call it a day?
0: No, let's finish our examination here on the main floor.
3: All right. Jim, what's in that little room next to the book department?
0: Oh, that's where the vault is kept.
3: Oh. Say, this room on the right looks interesting, Jim. It's marked no admittance.
0: Oh, that's for us. Come on, Fern.
3: Seems to be some sort of storeroom.
4: Who's that? Customers aren't allowed in here. Oh, it's you, Mr. Brandon.
0: You're Kilgore, the window decorator, aren't you?
4: That's right. I'm getting things ready to change the windows tonight.
3: Heavens, are you going to use all these dummies in the windows, Mr. Kilgore?
4: Yes, miss. I've planned a party motif to display these various costumes.
3: That should work out very well.
4: Well, this first group of dummies is for the cocktail party window. Those for the dinner party. That group over there for the theater party. These in afternoon clothes are for the bridge party. And these last five will attend a supper club party.
3: Oh, the clothes are lovely. That blue dinner dress is stunning.
0: When do you begin dressing the windows, Mr. Kilgore?
4: Right away. I was just about to strike the set of that first window when you came in.
0: Oh, well, don't let us keep you. I'm just doing a little routine checking on the main floor layout.
3: Do you mind if I watch you for a while, Mr. Kilgore?
4: No, not at all. I'll explain the procedure, if you like.
3: Oh, thank you.
4: Well, first I take off my shoes and put on these woolen socks. That's so I won't leave any marks on the rug.
3: I see.
4: One of the side windows opens right off this room, so I dress that one first. See, that way I can get started before the store closes.
3: Oh, seems strange looking at a store window from the inside.
4: I dare say. This little dummy I'm bringing out now did a very good job this week. The dress buyer told me she sold every dress she had in stock with this model.
3: Where do you put the dummies you take out?
4: Oh, in the rear of the storeroom. We have a sufficient number to alternate. Pardon me, I'll be back in just a moment.
3: Surely. Oh, Jim, come here and have a look at the world as a dummy sees it.
0: Well, since I'm beginning to feel like a dummy on this case, I might as well become acquainted with the outlook. Very befitting. The view is extremely limited.
3: You sound awful.

0: low, Jim. Of course, I don't blame you much. We haven't a company.
1: Vern, look at that rug.
0: What's the matter with it?
1: There's a deep print of a man's shoe there near that table.
0: That's strange. Kilgore couldn't have made it.
1: No dummy is heavy enough to make a print as deep as that.
0: Anyway, the one dummy he took out of this window was over on the other side. Jim, do you think this means anything?
1: It means that a woman's curiosity is a wonderful thing, Fern. Thanks to you, at last we're actually on the inside of this case, looking out.

0: Mr. Shelton, you're in charge of the jewelry department, aren't you?
1: That's right, Mr. Brandon.
0: Until just a few weeks ago, their jewelry was on the mezzanine. Why was it changed?
1: Mr. Kahn decided to enlarge the department. There's more room for display here on the main floor.
0: I see. You're planning a big diamond sale as soon as the new shipment arrives, aren't you?
1: Why, yes. How did you know about that? Mr. Kahn told me I wasn't to mention that shipment to anyone.
0: Well, it seems to be a fairly well-known secret, Sheldon.
1: Mr. Kahn won't like that at
0: the
1: all.
0: The new vault for the diamonds is over there in the room next to the book department, isn't it?
1: I'm sorry, but I'm not at liberty.
0: Oh, well, I know it is. And also that you and Mr. Kahn are the only ones who have the combination to that vault.
1: Mr. Brandon, I hold a very responsible position here. I don't want to jeopardize it in any way. If you have any further questions, I prefer that you direct them to Mr. Kahn. There goes the closing signal. You'll have to excuse me.

0: We'll just finish up this report, Fern, and then we'll go out for dinner.
1: Oh, I thought you'd forgotten all about dinner, Jim. It's almost 9 o'clock.
0: Well, the inspector will want this tonight, but we'll hurry it up. Oh, where was I?
1: You just finished stating that you were convinced it was an inside job.
0: Oh, yes. Take this down, Fern.
1: Ready?
0: I intend to check thoroughly on all the store employees who didn't check out at the regular closing time the night Grady was killed. This will include all who checked out early, those who were absent, and the few who may have had reasons for remaining late. I'm also working on the angle that there may be a direct connection between the murder of Grady and a plan to steal the diamonds when they arrive. But so far, I've found nothing to substantiate this theory. That's all, Fern.
1: Oh, good. I'm starved.
0: Oh, add this P.S. to the inspector.
1: Go ahead, Jim.
0: Meet me in front of the department store tomorrow afternoon at 4:30 to conduct a very important experiment.

0: now, back to the Avenger and the Department of Death.
1: Jim, what are you up to? Why did you want me to meet you in front of the store?
2: Inspector, we're going to pretend that we're two employees of Kahn's department store. We either checked out early, or we didn't show up for work today. Anyway, we're outside the store according to our time cards. Now, if we're outside and can prove it, according to our cards, we can't be suspected of any crime that might be committed inside, can we?
1: I suppose not. That's the kind of evidence that holds up in court. But what are you trying to prove, Jim?
2: The purpose of this demonstration is to show that we can go into the store and remain inside after the store closes. All night, if we want to. Now, here's a complete list of the employees who were absent or who checked out early the night Grady was killed. We can discount the few who left late because they couldn't get back in past the watchman at the employee's entrance. You'll notice that this list includes a number of employees you've already met and whom we now have reason to suspect.
1: Well, now we're getting someplace, Jim. Who were they?
2: There were 15 all told, but the ones you know were O'Brien, the store detective, Mabel Darney, who discovered the body, Kilgore, the window decorator, and Sheldon in the jewelry department.
1: And don't forget Mr. Kahn himself. He doesn't have to check in and out of the store.
2: I'm not forgetting him, Inspector. He's on my list.
1: Well, what do we do now?
2: First, we walk inside the store, just like two ordinary customers. Then we make a very unusual experiment.

0: Inspector, the door to one of the side windows is right behind us. I'm going to open it now, and we're both going to step inside the window.
1: Oh, of all the crazy ideas you ever come up with, Jim, this is the craziest.
0: Come on, Inspector. We're invited to a cocktail party with five dummies. Hurry.
1: Now what?
0: Sit down on that bench. You'll be partly concealed by those two dummies. I'll stand over here behind this lovely lady in red. You can talk, Inspector. No one can see your face, but don't move.
1: How long do we have to stay here, Jim?
0: Until after the store closes. Maybe this experience will teach you not to make me prove everything to you the hard way.
1: Well, where's Fern? Why couldn't she have done this instead of me?
0: You're the one I have to convince. And besides, Fern is up in the toy department questioning Mabel Darney. Oh, there goes the gong. It's closing time.
1: Oh, how much longer?
0: We're going to stay here like this until everyone has left.
1: Oh, this is carrying things too far.
0: Be careful, Inspector. Don't move. One of those window shoppers is giving your suit the once-over.
2: So, after I'd finished questioning Mabel last night, it was time for the store to close. So I went outside and watched you and the inspector in the store window. My, you look natural.
0: We saw you, young lady. And I might add, that wasn't part of your assignment.
2: I know, Jim. But I wouldn't have missed it for anything.
1: Well, what did you find out from Mabel, Fern?
2: Well, Inspector, she knows all about the diamond shipment that's expected. And she has a terrible crush on Mr. Kilgore, the window decorator.
1: Oh, that's no help. Now, look here, Jim. We're moving too slow on this case. Inside job or outside job, I've got to find the man who murdered Grady and find him quick.
0: We'll get that murderer all right, Inspector, but it may take a few days.
1: A few days? Have you seen the morning papers? Why, one of them went so far as to print my picture and caption it the police department dummy. I've got to make an arrest in this case within the next 24 hours, Jim.
0: All right. I promise you that by 10 o'clock tomorrow morning, you can make an arrest, Inspector.
1: You know who the murderer is, then?
0: I didn't say you could arrest the murderer.
1: Oh, stop talking in circles, Jim. What do you mean?
0: Well, I know who the murderer's accomplice is. And since you're so desperate to make an arrest, I'll deliver him. Then it's up to you to make him talk.

0: comes Mr. Kahn now, Inspector.
1: I hope you know what you're doing, Jim.
2: Good morning, Brandon. Inspector?
1: Good morning.
0: Good morning. Mr. Kahn, we're going to make an arrest here.
2: What?
0: I sent for you because we want to handle things as quietly as possible.
2: An arrest? Who?
0: Roger Kilgore, your window decorator.
2: Why, you must be mistaken, Brandon. Kilgore
0: was implicated in Grady's death. One of his windows was deliberately arranged so that someone could hide in it without attracting attention on the outside. And someone did hide there the night Grady was killed. If it wasn't Kilgore, then Kilgore knows who it was.
1: Bring Kilgore in here, Mr. Kahn.
2: Well, I'm afraid I can't. Kilgore didn't show up for work this morning.
0: What? Well, has he called or anything?
2: No, not yet.
0: Come on, Inspector. We've got some work to do.

0: Now that we're out of the store, Jim, would you mind telling me where we're going?
1: We're going to drive out to Kilgore's home, Inspector.
0: I don't like the look of
2: my cars are on the side here.
1: Wait a minute. Take a look in that second window, Inspector.
0: What?
3: Why, it's Kilgore.
0: He's sitting on that bench where I was the other night. He has some nerve sitting there in the daytime.
1: Come back inside.

0: That's the window, O'Brien. Open it up.
1: Not so fast, Brandon. I have to have a good reason to open these windows.
0: And I'll give you one. Kilgore's inside there.
1: Kilgore? Well, what's he doing in there?
0: That's what we want to know. Open the window and tell him to come out.
1: Okay. Come on out, Mr. Kilgore.
0: There's something wrong here. Inspector, come into the window with me. You too, O'Brien.
2: Right, Jim.
1: Sure. Say, Brandon, I don't like the way he looks.
0: No. Kilgore has been propped up on this bench for hours. He's dead.

0: was Kilgore killed, Jim?
1: He was given a hypodermic needle full of poison, Fern.
0: Jim, this case seems to be getting more hopeless by the hour. Con Store seems to have added a new department, the Department of Death.
1: Well, the whole thing has taken an unexpected turn, but things are beginning to add up.
0: For instance?
1: Kilgore was murdered by someone who no longer needed his services and wanted to get him out of the way. That time element ties up with the big event scheduled to take place at the store today.
0: You mean the arrival of the diamonds?
1: Yes. I think the plan to steal the diamonds furnished the motive for both murders. Grady evidently discovered something in connection with it and was killed before he had a chance to reveal what he knew.
0: But, Jim, why should the murderer stay in the store at night before the diamonds arrived?
1: In order to make preparations for the theft. What those preparations were, I must discover today.
0: Well, I suppose we can eliminate Kahn and Sheldon.
1: Why should we eliminate them?
0: Well, you said they both knew the combination to the vault. They could steal the diamonds any time they wanted to without any preparation.
1: Yes, and be accused of the theft immediately. Also, in that case, there's the burglar alarm to consider. No, our criminal is much too clever to employ such obvious tactics, Fern.
0: But why should Kahn want to steal his own diamonds?
1: They're heavily insured.
0: Oh, but Jim, Sheldon hasn't been absent or checked out early since the day of Grady's murder. So how could he be guilty of murdering Kilgore in the store last night?
1: I'll admit that's got me stumped. But not enough to eliminate him. Come on, friend. We're going back to the store. And this time we're going to concentrate on the book department.

0: While we're here, Fern, I want to pick up a copy of Dr. Ledlow's book on crime documents.
1: Oh, I saw it here in this large bookcase the other day, Jim. I can find it in a minute.
0: Oh, all right. I'll browse around a little in the meantime.
1: Oh, Jim.
0: Yes?
1: Come here a minute.
0: Well, what is it?
1: Look at these books. They're completely disarranged, and some of them are upside down. This whole bookcase is a mess.
0: Why, yes. It certainly is. That's it, Fern. I've got it.
1: What, the book?
0: No, the solution to this whole grim affair.
1: Oh, at last.
0: Fern, Conn's department store is going to have an extra watchman tonight. This is a job for the Avenger.

0: Yeah. That bookcase is out of the way. About half an hour before the watchman and O'Brien come down here again, I'll have the jewels out and this case moved back by then. What was that noise?
1: Who's there?
2: It's the Avenger, Chauvin.
0: The Avenger?
2: I'm here to close your Department of Death and bring you to justice for the crimes you've committed.
0: How did you get in here?
2: Your crimes invited me.
0: I can't see you, Avenger. But my gun can find you.
2: Kilgore and Grady got in your way, and you killed them. But you won't find it quite so easy to rid yourself of the Avenger.
0: You're there in the corner, Avenger. I'll get you, all right.
2: An invisible target is no target at all, Sheldon.
0: I'll find you.
2: You're missing badly.
0: Do I shut you up?
2: Now you're harmless. Your gun is empty, Sheldon.
3: What's going on here? Sheldon, it's you.
2: O'Brien, arrest.

0: jail, Jim. Now that Shelvin is in custody and the newspapers have elevated the inspector to the status of crack detective instead of dummy, would you mind bringing me up to date on a few of the facts?
1: Not at all. We have to make out a full report on this for the inspector anyway.
0: Well, tell me briefly first, what was the clue you found in the book department?
1: Well, as you know, the diamond vault was in that small room that adjoined the book department. The back of the vault was against that wall. Now, the other side of the wall in the book department was completely hidden by that large bookcase. On the night that Shelvin managed to stay in the store, he moved that bookcase and went to work on the wall. He broke through a section of it and succeeded in drilling through the back of the vault, leaving only the black velvet lining to be broken through at the last minute.
0: But the clue?
1: That bookcase was too heavy to move with the books in it, so Shelvin had to remove them. The night before the diamonds arrived, he was in a hurry and left them upset. That was the clue I needed.
0: But how did he expect to get the jewels out of the store?
1: After the death of Grady, Shelvin got himself an outside accomplice. By that time, he was quarreling with Kilgore anyway, and he knew he'd have to get rid of him. We picked up this accomplice this morning, and he explained the whole setup. After Grady's death, it was too risky for Shelvin to check out of the store early and come back in to hide. So he hit upon another idea. He hired a man who bore an amazing resemblance to him to check in and out of the store for him.
0: Very clever.
1: Shelvin's plan was to steal the jewels and stay in the store all night. The next morning, just before time for the store to open, his accomplice would check in for him, pick up the jewels in the washroom where Shelvin had left them in a shopping bag, and then exit from the store just as the early shoppers were coming in the main entrance.
0: And in the meantime, Shelvin goes to the safe, gives the alarm, and is under no suspicion.
1: Right.
0: Well, Jim, could we get the inspector's report out right away? I'd like to leave early today.
1: Oh, I can tell by that glint in your eye you're going shopping.
0: Yes, I am.
1: Well, murder or no murder, I suppose no woman alive can be expected to spend 3 days in a department store without buying something.
2: All characters, names, places, and plots used in the Avenger program are fictitious. Any similarity to persons living or dead is purely coincidental.
3: This is a thought. A thought. A thought. Remember, listen for another adventure of...
2: The Avenger.
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Once again, the keeper of the book has opened the ponderous door to the secret vault, wherein is kept the great sealed book, in which is recorded all the secrets and mysteries of mankind through the ages. Here are tales of every kind, tales of murder, of madness, of dark deeds, strange and terrible beyond all belief. Keeper of the book, I would know what tale we tell this time. Open the great book and let us read. Slowly, the great book opens. One by one, the keeper of the book turns the pages and stops. Ah, the strange story of a scoundrel who swindled the innocent, only to find that all his wealth could not protect him from justice. A tale titled Murderer Unknown.

0: Here is the tale, Murderer Unknown, as it is written in the pages of the sealed book. Our story begins as Martin Scott enters the large and luxurious offices of Gerald Morgan. Scott, his face white and tense, is talking to Morgan's private secretary.
1: But Jason, I tell you, you've got to let me see him.
2: I'm sorry, Mr. Scott, but Mr. Morgan can't be disturbed.
1: But it's a matter of life and death, man. You
3: What's
1: can't...
3: all the noise out here about?
1: Oh, Gerald.
3: Oh, it's you, Martin.
1: Gerald, you've got to see me. It's something that concerns both of us.
3: Concerns both of us? You forget you're no longer a partner in this firm.
1: In spite of that, it concerns the two of us.
3: All right, come into my office. You too, Jason.
2: Yes, Mr. Morgan.
3: Well, what is it, Martin?
1: Yesterday morning, I received this letter in the mail. As it had a black border, I naturally thought it was just a death announcement. But when I opened it... Here, read it for yourself.
3: You'll die first, Martin Scott. Then Gerald Morgan will die. There's no escape.
2: Well, what about it? Obviously, it's the work of a crank.
1: Yes, that's what I thought after I'd read it. But late last night, someone took a shot at me as I was approaching my home. As you can see by this bullet hole in my hat, I had a rather close shave.
3: Someone took a shot at you? But who?
1: You must remember, Gerald, that when you took this company away from me, you also ruined almost 100 stockholders.
3: My gaining control of this company was entirely within the law.
1: Well, from what happened last night, it seems obvious one of the stockholders doesn't agree. Whether we like it or not, we have to combine against this threat.
3: And exactly what do you propose?
1: This morning, I hired a private detective, Philip Walker, to investigate. He wanted $200 for his fee, but I only had $100.
3: And seeing that I'm a party of the second part in this threatening letter, you think it only fair I pay the other half of Mr. Walker's fee?
1: Yes.
3: That's reasonable enough. I'll send you a check for $100.
1: Thank you. I'll keep in touch with you, Gerald.
3: Yes, do. Goodbye, Martin.
1: Goodbye. Goodbye, Jason.
2: Goodbye, Mr. Scott.
3: Well, Jason, you heard Mr. Scott's story. What do you think?
4: Mr. Scott is a poor liar.
3: Exactly, Jason. I'm very curious to know what Martin's next move in this little game will be. What was the name of that private detective he said he hired?
4: Philip Walker.
3: Ah, yes, Philip Walker. Have him call on me as soon as possible, Jason. There are a few things I'd like to discuss with Mr. Walker.

0: A few days later, Martin Scott, a terrified look on his face, rushed into Gerald Morgan's office.
1: Gerald, I've got to talk to you.
2: Now we mustn't get excited, Martin. Please. 4 days have passed and I see you're still alive.
1: Gerald, I've received another letter. It says I'm to die tonight at midnight. Look.
2: So it does. Too bad, Martin. Looks as though I'll have to pay for your funeral after all. Jason, you'd better make arrangements.
1: Don't joke, Gerald. If he kills me, you'll be next.
2: What do you suggest?
1: I want to leave town. Go far away.
2: Oh. And of course, you want me to lend you the money.
1: Oh, I know I haven't any prospects now, Gerald, but I'll pay you back somehow. All I want is $5,000. It's nothing to you, but to me, it's the difference between living and dying.
2: Really, Martin, you give me credit for very little intelligence.
1: What do you mean?
2: Come, Martin, why don't you admit you put the bullet through your hat yourself and wrote those letters all in an effort to get money out of me?
1: You don't believe me?
2: No, Martin, I don't believe you. For the past 3 days, every move you've made has been reported to me by Mr. Walker.
1: Philip Walker?
2: Yes, Martin, the detective you hired. It was a simple matter to buy his services away from you. As usual, it was just a question of money.
1: But, Gerald, you've got to...
2: In last night's report, Walker states that you left home at 9:25 to mail a letter. That letter you mailed couldn't by any chance be the death threat which you received this morning, could it?
1: Gerald, don't be a fool. I tell you, someone's out to murder both of us.
2: Well, I shall begin worrying when you've been killed. And rest assured that if anything happens to you tonight, I'll see to it you get a decent burial.

0: Carol, I'll wake up someone's at the door.
1: What? Oh, who could let me in this hour?
0: There's only one way to find out. Oh, all right, if you won't answer it, I will.
1: Shut up. I'll come with you. Does that idiot think we're deaf? Shut up, you fool.
0: Oh, his face is covered with blood. Who is he?
2: I don't know.
1: Gerald.
2: Martin. Hold the door open while I carry him in.
0: All right, Gerald.
2: He's almost unconscious. Loss of blood. Yeah. Easy now. That's it.
1: No use. Jeremy.
0: His face looks as though it had been slashed a dozen times.
2: He's horribly mutilated.
0: Gerald, what's he clutching in his hand?
2: It's a letter. With a black border.
0: What's it say? Can you make it out?
2: It's difficult to read with the blood on it. It says, this is the last letter you'll ever receive, Scott. Your time has come.
0: Oh, Gerald, what does it mean?
2: Stop asking so many questions and call Dr. Richards.
0: Oh, all right.
2: Martin. Martin, can you hear me?
1: Gerald, at midnight, he came for me.
2: Who, Martin, who?
1: I never had a chance.
2: Tell me, Martin, who did this to you?
1: He said, after I died, you would be next.
2: But who, Martin, who?
0: Dr. Richards will be right over, Gerald.
2: It's too late. He's dead.

0: And now to continue the story, Murderer Unknown, as it is written in the sealed book. As Gerald Morgan drove to his office the morning following Martin Scott's death, he kept glancing over his shoulder nervously. A cold fear gripped him until he entered his office.
1: Good morning, Mr. Morgan.
2: Good morning, Jason.
1: I read in the morning papers what happened to Mr. Scott. It came as quite a shock.
2: Yes, I'm afraid I did Martin a grave injustice not believing his story. Why, look at the way he tried to warn me after he'd been mortally wounded.
1: He wasn't able to name his assailant, was he?
2: Unfortunately, no. He died just as he was about to name him.
1: That's too bad.
2: Yes, now I'm next. Whoever murdered, he isn't going to succeed in my case.
1: I'm sure he won't. Mr. Walker is waiting to see you.
2: I'll have him come in.
1: Yes. Mr. Morgan, we'll see you now, Mr. Walker.
3: Good morning, Mr. Morgan.
2: Good morning, Walker. Have a seat.
3: Thank you. I read about what happened at your home last night. It's too bad you removed me from the case yesterday afternoon.
2: What do you make of it, Walker?
3: The manner in which Scott was so brutally murdered seems to suggest that the murderer is a maniac. And maniacs are dangerous, Mr. Morgan.
2: If you're looking for a fat fee, you'll get it without trying to frighten me into it.
3: Oh, I'm sorry, Mr. Morgan. I didn't mean...
2: Never mind. Your one job is to catch the man who murdered Martin Scott and is out to get me.
3: Yes, sir.
2: Scott believed that one of the former stockholders of this company was after him. And now I'm of the same opinion.
3: Yes, Mr. Morgan.
2: Yes. Here's a list of the stockholders. Hire as many assistants as you need. Spare no expense, but find Scott's murderer.
3: We'll do our best, Mr. Morgan. Meanwhile, I'd better arrange a bodyguard for you.
1: Pardon me, Mr. Morgan, but perhaps a trip somewhere might be wiser.
4: Yes. Quite right, Jason. Even with a bodyguard, a man can be murdered. I think the idea of a trip, a long one, is an excellent suggestion.
3: Well, where do you intend to go, Mr. Morgan?
4: That I'm not telling anyone, not even you, Walker.
3: But how will I get in touch with you if something comes up?
4: Merely insert a notice on the personal column of the Morning Record. I'll get in touch with you, if I think it's important.
3: Very well, Mr. Morgan.
4: Jason, call my home and have my wife pack her things and mine. Tell her we're leaving town immediately.

0: Now that we're well on our way, I feel much safer. This trip was an excellent suggestion, Jason.
1: Pardon me, Mr. Morgan, but you haven't given me my course yet. I'm still flying due west.
0: Oh, yes. Yeah. Here's a map with our destination on it, Jason. We're flying to a small lodge in the North Woods. There's a small clearing nearby where you'll be able to land.
1: Yes, Mr. Morgan.
0: You'll find it an ideal vacation spot. There will be perfect safety for Walker to catch Scott's murderer.
2: Good morning, Jason.
1: Good morning, Mrs. Morgan. Mr. Morgan.
0: Good morning.
1: Did you sleep well?
0: Perfectly, thank you. 2 weeks here has made me feel like a new man. Ah, wonderful air.
1: Yes, it is. I have here a copy of the morning record.
0: Is there a message from Walker in the personal column?
1: Yes, sir. The message reads, "Nothing found as yet, but I'm working hard."
0: I see. Well, we couldn't expect him to uncover the murderer in 2 weeks.
1: No, sir.
0: After all, there are over 100 stockholders, and any one of them might be guilty.
3: Good morning, madame. Gentlemen, a wonderful day for fishing, no?
2: Yes, it is. What have you got there, Pierre?
3: Just a few supplies, madame. Oh, yes, yes. A letter for your husband.
0: Huh? A letter?
3: Oui. My brother Jacques, who runs the general store and who is also postmaster, he gave it to me.
0: But no one knows I'm here. No one.
3: But it is addressed to you, Mr. Jones. Here, you can see for yourself.
1: Is there any return address on it, Mr. Morgan?
0: No, it's addressed to Mr. Jones, care of Postmaster St. Clair. Letter's postmarked from Portland yesterday. Only one way to find out if this letter is meant for me. Why, another letter inside it. A black border.
2: What?
0: And it's addressed to Gerald Morgan. No matter where you flee, I shall follow. There's no escape.
4: A few minutes later, after a few bags had been hastily packed, a plane took off from a small clearing in the woods. Hour after hour, it flew due southwest. And when the fuel was almost gone, it landed near a small village in Indiana. Gerald and his wife went to the only hotel in the village.
2: Oh, Gerald, it was dreadful enough flying 1,000 miles in 8 hours, but it's too much to expect me to stay at a miserable inn like this. Just look at this room.
0: Gabe, if you value that lovely white neck of yours, you'll do exactly as I say. We're staying at this inn because it's secluded and safe. Who is it?
5: It's Jason.
0: Oh, just a minute. Come in, Jason. Did you get rid of the plane and send the telegram to Walker?
1: Yes, I did.
0: What did you say in the telegram?
1: Well, I told him that the murderer had been in Portland yesterday, and that he was to fly there and make every effort to apprehend him.
0: Good. Walker's no fool. He'll have his men in every hotel, station, and bus terminal in Portland. They have photographs of all the stockholders, and sooner or later they'll catch up with the guilty man.
2: But suppose he's already left Portland.
0: Walker will still find him. Now stop talking about it. We're perfectly safe here. All we have to do is wait.
2: Jason, where's Gerald?
1: He just went down to the bar to see if the morning record has arrived yet.
2: Jason.
1: Yes, dear?
2: Are you the one who's sending in those letters?
1: Why, darling, what a question to ask the man you love.
2: Oh, I'm sorry, Jason. I don't care what you're doing. Only promise
1: be
2: me...
1: Be careful, someone's coming. Mr. Morgan, I see you were able to get a copy of the morning record. Anything in it from Walker?
0: Yes, but it's all bad. They weren't able to find the murderer in Portland.
1: That's too bad.
0: I told him to spare no expense, and he let the murderer slip through his fingers. Ah, the fools.
1: I'll answer it, sir.
6: This letter came from Mr. Anderson.
0: Thank you. Another letter?
1: Yes, it was posted last night from Toledo.
0: But how could he have known we were here? We left no trail.
1: Should I open it?
0: Yes.
1: There's another envelope within it.
0: The black border.
1: Yes, it's addressed to you.
0: Open it. See what he says.
1: No matter where you flee, you can't escape me. Your time is drawing near.

0: And now to continue our story, as it is written in the sealed book. Less than 10 minutes after receiving the black-bordered letter, Gerald Morgan was fleeing for his life. Hour after hour, he raced his car through the Indiana countryside, stopping only for gas. He drove recklessly with fear in his eyes.
1: Oh, Gerald, must you drive so fast? Several times we've almost had an accident.
2: Keep quiet. I'm stopping in the next garage. We're going to leave the car there.
3: Leave the car?
2: Yes. I'm not taking any chances of his tracing us through the license plates.
1: But, Gerald, where are we?
2: We're on the outskirts of Chicago. Now, Jason, we've got to be clever. We're separating. You're to go to the Westview Hotel and take a suite for yourself under an assumed name, do you understand?
4: Perfectly.
2: Mrs. Morgan and I will slip into the suite after you've engaged it, with no one the wiser. And by the way, send a telegram to Walker and notify him that the murderer was in Toledo last night. And this time, he must be caught.
1: That must be Jason.
2: Yes, I'll let him in. Were you able to get a copy of the morning record, Jason?
4: Yes, I was.
2: Give it to me. Let me see. Here we are. No success in Toledo. We'll continue search.
5: Oh, the fools. Another opportunity to catch him lost. How long do they think I can go on this way?
4: I'm sure you can depend on Walker.
1: Gerald, why don't you go and lie down for a little while?
5: I'm perfectly all right.
4: But you look tired. A little rest would do you good.
5: Oh, yes, I suppose it would. Call me if there's any word from Walker.
1: Jason, come over to the window where he won't be able to hear us.
4: What's the matter, Eve? You look so upset.
1: Well, you saw the way he acted, Jason. He's losing his nerve, going to pieces. And when Gerald's frightened, he becomes violent, almost a maniac.
4: What are you trying to say?
1: Jason, you've got to stop sending him those letters. I tell you, it's dangerous.
4: So, you really think I'm the one who's sending those letters to
1: him,
4: Who
1: else could it be?
5: Jason. Who?
1: Gerald.
4: Mr. Morgan, what are you doing with that gun?
5: You haven't answered my wife's question, Jason.
4: I tell you, I know absolutely nothing about those letters.
5: Really? Perhaps you haven't noticed, but there's another one just been slipped under our door.
1: Oh, no. No.
5: Yes, my dear. We'll see what this one says. As usual, there's another envelope inside it. And with a black border.
1: Oh, Gerald, please don't open it. Don't. I can't stand it.
5: Come, dear. It's only fair that I should know what it says as well as Jason. No matter where you flee, I'll find you. When the clock strikes midnight, you die. So, you two had decided to get rid of me tonight.
1: No, Gerald, no.
4: I tell you, I had nothing to do with the sending of those letters.
5: Really, Jason, in all our travels, we left no trail behind. You two were the only ones who knew where I was.
4: You must listen to me. I tell you, I had nothing to do with them.
5: You're exceedingly clever, Jason. I've never denied that. With me out of the way, you could gain control of my company.
4: Your accusation is absurd. If that's true, why should I have killed Martin Scott? He had nothing to do with the company anymore.
5: Quite so, but with me dead, he might have gained control of the company instead of you. Therefore, you decided to remove the two of us. You've gambled, Jason, and lost.
1: Gerald, why are you turning on the radio?
5: We're parting company, my dear, and I feel the need of music.
4: No. No, you can't shoot me. I tell you, I'm innocent.
1: Gerald, I had nothing to do with this scheme. I swear I didn't.
5: You wouldn't want the man you love to die alone, would you, my dear?
4: You must listen to me. You must. I can prove I had no part in it if you'll only give me a chance.
1: Gerald, no. No.
5: You were both very clever, but you were dealing with Gerald Morgan when you sent your last threatening letter. I've got to get out of here. The gun, I'll wipe my fingerprints off it and place it in Jason's hand. Perhaps the police will think it's a double suicide. If not, they still can't prove anything against me. No one saw me come to the hotel. No one even knows I'm in Chicago. I'll return home and get someone to act as my alibi. The police will never know. Who's that?
6: Open up!

0: afraid you can only have a few minutes, Mr. Walker.
1: Thank you.
2: Walker, what are you doing here?
1: I've come to deliver a letter.
2: A letter?
1: Yes. Here.
2: Mm-hmm. What? It's from Martin Scott, dated December 5th. Well, that was the night he was murdered.
1: Yes.
2: Dear Gerald, a week ago my physician told me I had but a few months to live. After I once got over the shock, I suddenly felt free to do what 100 ruined stockholders wanted to do, but couldn't.
3: I could easily have come to your office and killed you, Gerald, but I didn't want you to die so easily. Knowing you as well as I do, I began to plan your future for you. My plan began the day I came to your office with a death threat and the hat with a bullet hole in it. You reacted just as I knew you would. You bribed the detective I'd hired. When I appeared at your office this morning and showed you the second letter I'd received, saying I died tonight at midnight, you laughed at me for trying to extort money from you. That, too, I had planned on. In 1 hour, it will be midnight. And according to my plan for you, I must be murdered. I am going to slash myself with a knife, Gerald, and then go to your home to die. You're going to watch me die, Gerald, and know fear as you've never known it before. After I'm gone, you will begin to receive the same kind of threatening letters which I sent myself. You will run away, Gerald. But wherever you go, a letter will find you. You'll become insanely frightened. And in time, you'll turn on the only person who could be logically betraying your movements, Jason.
2: If things work out as I planned, the great fear in you will drive you to kill him. When you're in prison, waiting for the end, you'll receive this letter. And at last know which one of the stockholders made you pay for your crimes. Martin Scott. No. No, it can't be.
1: But it is, Mr. Morgan.
2: But if Jason didn't send me those letters, who did?
1: You forget, Mr. Morgan, that I know where to find you. You had Jason send me telegrams, and they were easy to trace.
2: Then it was you who sent those letters?
1: Yes, I was the one who carried out Martin Scott's plan.
2: But I bought you, gave you thousands of dollars.
1: All of your checks were torn up. Martin Scott was my friend.
2: You can't do this to me. You can save me if you want to. I'm rich. I'll pay you any amount of money you want. Walker, listen to me.
0: You'll have to leave now, Mr. Walker. It's almost...
2: No, Walker. You can't. You can't let them kill me. I'll pay you anything. Anything. Walker!
4: And so ends the tale, Murderer Unknown, as it is written in the sealed book. At midnight, Gerald Morgan was executed in the electric chair. Twisted indeed are the strands of fate in which destiny entangles mere mortals.

And now, keeper of the book, before you close the great volume, show us the tale we tell next time. This one. Ah, yes. The tale of a human derelict who one night stumbled into a pawn shop and there sold 5 years of his life to a strange and mysterious pawnbroker. The tale is called...

0: Be sure to be with us again next time when the sound of the great gong heralds another strange and exciting tale from The Sealed Book. The Sealed Book, produced and directed by Jock McGregor, is written by Bob Arthur and David Cogan.
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0: Lights Out brings you stories of the supernatural and the supernormal, dramatizing the fantasies and the mysteries of the unknown. 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
1: This is Arch Obelisk. Tonight's is a story that's happening because a very long time ago I found myself in the sub-sub-basement of a huge department store. A strange subterranean world of half-lights and half-darknesses. So, to you who thrill to whatever might be beneath the earth, I bring you a tale of sub-basement. After a brief word from Ironized Yeast, Frank Martin.
2: Do you feel droopy these days? Tired out oftener than you ought to be? Losing too much weight, perhaps? Well, if, as may be true of many people nowadays, you simply aren't getting enough vitamin B1 and iron from your food, if that's what's to blame, cheer up. Because Ironized Yeast tablets give you both vital substances in easy-to-take tablet form at a cost of but a few pennies a day. 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They tell how today they can really enjoy life again. That's right. They're thanking Ironized Yeast tablets. And now, Lights Out, everybody.

0: But of course I can run an elevator.
1: I was just asking.
0: And I told you. Well, here we are. All right. All right, are you getting out?
1: I suppose so.
0: Suppose so. For 10 years, that's all I've heard. Where do you work? What do you do? Why don't you let me see you?
1: Don't get angry.
0: Oh, I'm not angry. I'm just telling you. Come on, this way. You don't know the half of it. Like a whole city down here.
1: Person goes to a department store.
0: Suppose so. For 10 years, that's all I've heard. Where do you work? What do you do? Why don't you let me see you?
1: Don't get angry.
0: Oh, I'm not angry. I'm just telling you. Come on, this way.
1: A big basement.
0: You don't know the half of it. Like a whole city down here.
1: Person goes to a department store and doesn't know all this is underneath.
0: Say that again.
1: And you're in charge of everything down here?
0: That's another fact. Here. Look at these.
1: What are they? Furnaces?
0: Oil burning. Heat and air conditioning, the whole building up above. Funny stories.
1: Well, where is everybody?
0: Nothing but a watchman at this hour of the night. Everything's shut down.
1: Help!
0: What's the matter with you?
1: Nothing.
0: What did you do that for?
1: Oh, I just wanted to hear my voice. It's like a big cave down here.
0: Yelling out like that. Won't you ever grow up?
1: Don't be angry on me.
0: All right, come on.
1: Yes, honey.
0: Come on, in here.
1: Another elevator?
0: Well, you want to see everything, don't you?
1: Yes, yes, I do. Down some more?
0: Yeah. All right.
1: Another basement.
0: Yeah, go ahead. Plenty of light to see behind.
1: What's down here?
0: One over here. I'll show you. There, in the wall.
1: Is it a tunnel?
0: That's what it is.
1: But a tunnel down here?
0: See those tracks?
1: Yes. Where do they go?
0: How do you think all the merchandise is brought to all the stores here in the business section? Tunnel system, that's how. Right under the city streets.
1: I had no idea.
0: Mighty few people have. Trains run on those tracks, bring the stuff right in.
1: Trains? Oh,
0: You think all I've got to do is make jokes? You think the only kind of a train's a big one?
1: Well, I just don't know.
0: These are little ones. They run on electric batteries, just like they have down in the mines. Come on, I'll show you.
1: Where?
0: In the tunnel.
1: But it's so dark.
0: There are lights every little ways. Come on.
1: I don't think so.
0: What's the matter with you?
1: I'm afraid.
0: Oh, for John's sake. For years you've pestered me and pestered me to see. You come along, Emma, you understand?
1: All right. Arnie, this is far enough.
0: Oh, for John's sake, what's the matter with you now?
1: I don't know.
0: Come on, there's one of the little engines parked down at the end of the tunnel. You might as well see it. I'll keep walking.
1: I think I'd like
0: down
1: to...
0: Down this way, you'll see the train.
1: Yes, but Arnie, the lights... Arnie, where are you?

0: You haven't made a joke like that in years. The last time you tried to scare me was right after we were married. Remember? With that fur piece you made off with a dead animal that had gotten in the bedroom. You remember?
1: I remember. Come along further, Irma.
0: Oh. As long as I know what you're up to, I don't mind. How far are we going?
1: A long way.
0: All right, Arnie. Anything you say?
1: Don't I know it? All right.
0: All right, what?
1: This is as far as we're going.
0: Oh. I feel funny. I've never been under the ground so far in so long. It was very nice of you, Arnie, to take me down here. So interesting. Very nice of you. Arnie, why don't you say something? Arnie, is something the matter? Arnie, really, you can't frighten me. Not now, you know. Arnie, are we waiting for someone? If we are, I think I hear him.
1: Hear him?
0: Well, yes, don't you?
1: No.
0: But I heard someone.
1: Tell you there's no one down here.
0: All right. All right, if you say so, Arnie.
1: If I say so, if I say so, if I say so, can't you say something else but that even now?
0: Now?
1: Yes. Irma, I'm going...
0: There, I heard it again.
1: What?
0: Are there trains running this late at night?
1: Train?
0: If it's a train, you ought to get out of here. Tunnel so now, Arnie, please.
1: Shut up. Sonny, listen.
0: Hear it?
1: Will you shut up? Who's there? Who's there?
0: Isn't there supposed to be anyone?
1: Of course not. I saw to it. Is that you? Is that you, Tom?
0: Who's Tom?
1: Tom, are you down here?
0: One of the watchmen?
1: I told him I'd pull his boxes tonight. I told him. Tom! Hey, Tom!
0: What's wrong?
1: Tom, what's the matter with you? Come on out here, do you hear me? Come out right away or I'm firing you. Tom!
0: Is he playing jokes, too?
1: That fool, I'll break his neck if I can't go
0: there. No, Arnie, don't leave me. Arnie, where did you go? Arnie, it's so dark, the tunnel. Arnie, where are you?
2: Oh.
0: Arnold, was that you? Arnold, it is you. Did you cry out? What?
1: Stay back.
0: You? That man? Who?
1: From what's left of his face, I think it's Tom.
0: What? What happened? The train ran over him? Arnold, answer me, was it?
1: Train? No. Something's torn out his throat. Come on. Gotta get out of here.
0: Oh, yes.
1: Something down here.
0: Arnie, wait, I can't go so fast.
1: Police, I'll get the police.
0: Please, Arnie, wait for me. Arnie, what's the matter? Arnie, why are you just standing there? Why don't you open the door?
1: Door wasn't closed before.
0: Well, open it.
1: It won't open. It won't open!

0: ladies and gentlemen. A moment of turning away from the strange story of sub-basement. Yes, and in this moment of turning away from adventure, let's go to an entirely different scene. An office busy with the pressure of wartime work.
1: Well, sure, I'd like to put in more overtime and make more money, the same as the other fellas. I should be able to do it, but it's all I can do to keep working 8 hours a day. Often at night, I feel too tired to enjoy my food. I'm jittery, I can't relax, losing sleep, losing weight. How it's going to end up, I don't know.
0: Well, if vitamin B1 and iron shortage is your trouble, try ironized yeast tablets. They supply both vital substances.
1: But what makes them so vital?
0: Why, when you don't get enough vitamin B1 from the food you eat, you may lose your appetite, not eat all you need, lose weight, lose pep and energy. And without enough iron, you may be weak and pale, you may feel only half alive.
1: And you say ironized yeast tablets supply both of them?
0: You bet they do. It's this two-way help that's been of such benefit to any number of people with these deficiencies. So, if you are short on vitamin B1 and iron, get ironized yeast tablets right away. And see if pretty soon you don't say,
1: "Oh, it's sure great to feel like myself again. That fagged out feeling is gone. I eat and sleep as I should once more."

0: I'm sure glad I took ironized yeast.
1: Now back to our lights-out story of sub-basement. A man and his wife are far beneath the city streets in a tunnel leading to the sub-basement of a large department store.

0: Rod. 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
1: But I'm sure
0: I tell you, it's an emergency exit. Always kept open.
1: Why was that so hard?
0: Stop asking me that. I don't know.
1: And that what?
0: Stop talking, will you? I don't know anything.
1: Ronnie, why did you stop talking? And why stop? You said the emergency exit.
0: That's it.
1: What?
0: Behind those timbers. It's blocked off. You understand? It's blocked off.
1: Well, what do we do? We can't just stand here. Arnold, that man was killed. There's someone down here. I'm afraid. Oh, Arnold, get me out of here.
0: Oh, wait a minute. Wait a minute. I gotta think.
1: Think.
0: Now, whoever killed Tom, not down here necessarily.
1: You don't think so, Arnold?
0: Well, why should he be? Nothing to steal down here. Tom was always borrowing money from people. Somebody he didn't pay back. Yeah, that's it.
1: But the door is...
0: Oh, well, he got out and closed the doors. What of it? We can get out. Come on.
1: Where?
0: I told you these tunnels lead to the buildings all over the business section. Follow the tunnel to the next sub-basement, to the next building. We'll get out, that's all.
1: Honey, don't get too far ahead of me.
0: Just walk fast, will you?
1: Oh, honey, I look forward so very much to tonight. It had been so long since you'd even thought about me. I knew that. Tonight, when you called me up and told me to meet you here, and then when you started to play those crazy, scary jokes before, even then I
0: Irma, you see it too?

0: my side. It's hurting.
1: Oh, that's too bad.
0: Honey, don't leave me behind. Honey, I can't run any fast. Honey, wait.
2: Oh, no.
0: Honey.
2: Oh.
0: Honey, what? Oh, honey.
1: Under my foot.
0: Arnold, over here, a pile of boxes.
1: What?
0: Hide behind him. If I help you, could you go over
1: there? Hide, hide. Give me your arm.
0: Yes, I will.
1: Oh, Mother.
0: Yeah. Hold on, Anthony. If you hold my arm tight. Come.
1: Get over there.
0: Come on. I'll help you.
1: Take it easy, will you?
0: That's good. We're getting back here. There.
1: Oh. Oh. Help me down.
0: Yes. Easy. Here you are.
1: God.
0: Oh, honey. There. Oh, we'll be all right.
1: Can you see it?
0: No. No, it's gone.
1: Oh.
0: Just don't think about it, Lonnie.
1: What was it? Emma, you hear me? What was it? You went to school. You studied things like that. That thing. What was it? Irma, didn't you hear me?
0: Yes. I heard you.
1: What was it? What was it? Was it a lizard? Yes. Some kind of a lizard. That's it. A lizard.
0: Some kind of a lizard.
1: Oh, why do you say it that way?
0: I saw it good, Arnie.
1: Well?
0: In school. One of the books, there was an animal like that.
1: How did it get down here? A lizard that big?
0: Oh, no, you don't understand. Geology book. The thing wasn't a lizard, exactly.
1: Huh?
0: That was a dinosaur.
1: Are you crazy?
0: No. I'm telling you what I saw. It sort of sat up on its hind feet. Just like the picture in the book.
1: What are you trying to do? Make me crazy, too? Why, those things died millions of years ago.
0: Arnie, look.
1: Huh?
0: Way down the tunnel. By the light. It is a dinosaur.
1: Don't move.
0: Arnie. It is a dinosaur. Has it gone away?
1: I don't know.
0: It's been so long.
1: Look, just don't move.
0: It just looked at us.
1: Yeah.
0: Why doesn't it come after us? Why?
1: Huh? Maybe it didn't see us.
0: What?
1: Well, it was like something that had been in the dark for a long, long time.
0: Yes. Oh, no.
1: Don't move around.
0: Oh, there's a little room back here.
1: Oh, would you rather go out there?
0: Oh, don't be angry with me, honey.
1: Angry? Why should I be angry? Emma, you went to school. You studied those things. You called it a
0: dinosaur.
1: Yeah. All these hours, I've been thinking, how could a thing like that, which is supposed to have passed out of the world so many years ago, how could it be alive now?
0: I don't know.
1: Emma, listen, I know. This tunnel under the business district, they were putting on an extension, blasting in the rock. Maybe that thing came out from inside the earth.
0: Maybe.
1: You're not frightened, are you?
0: No.
1: Why not?
0: Because I'm with you.
1: If it came back, what could I do for you?
0: It's just being with you.
1: Yeah.
0: I keep thinking.
1: And what?
0: That poor watchman.
1: Yeah, it'll really be something when it's morning and everyone finds out about it.
0: What do you think they'll do?
1: They'll hunt it down. The police will get it soon enough.
0: Arnold.
1: Yeah?
0: Arnold, what if it won't be here then?
1: Huh?
0: It's been hours since we last saw it standing down there. What if it's gone back where it came from?
1: It's all right with me.
0: But what if they're not...
1: They'll hunt it down. They'll find it.
0: Arnold, what's that?
1: All right. Everything's all right.
0: But what was it?
1: 6 o'clock. That was the bell back in the basement. The day engineer turned off one of the sprinkler alarms.
0: Oh. Oh, honey. Come on. Come on, I'll help you.
1: Wait.
0: But you said
1: wait.
0: You was...
1: Look. Over there.
0: Back. It's back.
1: He's looking right at us.
2: Oh. Well, they didn't hear us, but it did.
1: It's starting this way.
0: Oh. My leg, honey.
1: Oh. How slowly it's moving. As if it... As if it could hardly see... That's it, Emma, that's it.
0: What?
1: It's blind. That thing's blind. It's lived under the earth so long it can't see.
0: But it's still coming this way. Oh, honey, come on.
1: I can't.
0: Hold on to me,
1: Will. Let me alone. Go ahead.
0: No, try. I'll kill you.
1: You can't carry me.
0: I will.
1: Go ahead, Emma. Go ahead. I can't.
0: I won't.
1: Go on. Don't stay here. I tell you, go on.
0: Please listen to me.
1: You stay here with me. I wanted to kill you tonight. You hear me? I brought you down here to kill you.
0: Oh, honey, no. You're only kidding.
1: You, I'm telling you the truth. I brought you down here to kill you.
0: No, honey. I'll stay with you.
1: Listen to me. I brought you down here to kill you. Now, that's the truth. Look at me and believe it because it's the truth.
0: That's why you...
1: That's why I suddenly got so wonderful. I'm sick and tired of you. I'm sick and tired of living. So I brought you down here to kill you and then kill myself.
0: Arnie.
1: Look at it out there. It's feeling its way along. Well, you'll take care of me, but you've got to get out of here, Emma.
0: No.
1: You've got to get out. I deserve to die, but Emma, not you. You're so blasted good. I guess that's why I got tired of you. But that's no reason for you to die. Irma, stop looking at me like that. You've got to get out. Run straight down the tunnel. Keep running and you'll get away. Irma, just don't look at me. Get going.
0: No, Arnie.
1: Oh, why don't you say what you've always said to me all these years? Just as you say, Arnie. Just as you say. Oh, Irma, will you get out of here?
0: Oh, slowly it moves.
1: Irma.
0: It is blind.
1: Yes, you look. Will you listen to me? Will you go? You've got to go. They'll think I've killed you.
0: No, they won't. They
1: yes,
0: won't.
1: Yes, they will. I left a note back home for the police. I told them I had killed you. If that thing kills you and me, they'll still think I was the one who did it. Now, do you want me to be a murderer? Do you want that?
0: You left a note?
1: Yes, yes. Don't you remember I turned back after you went out the door on the dining room table? Get out of here and get that note. Don't make them think I killed you and I didn't. I don't want to. You're such a good... You're too good for me. And I was tired and I was crazy. Don't make me a murderer, Irma.
0: Arnie. Goodbye.
1: Goodbye? Yes, Irma. Yes, hurry. Run fast. Straight ahead. He won't get you, I promise.
0: Arnie.
1: Go.
3: All right. You blind thing, you. Here I am. Yeah. Here I am. Here. I'm not scared. Come and get me.

0: All right, Mr. Obler. You'll never get me down in my sub-basement again.
1: On the contrary, Frank, I should imagine tonight's story would make you extremely curious about subterranean matters. Remember, at the very start of the play, I said something about the play happening because of something that had happened to me a very, very long time ago?
0: Yes, of course I do.
1: Well, the fact of the matter is, Frank, it happened when I was just a child. My going down into that sub-basement and the memory of it stayed with me all these years. It's those deep impressions we get as children which are truly wonderful. For a child sees with young, untired eyes and thinks with a young, untired mind. A child is constantly seeing the wonder of the world, the sweet water falling out of the heavens, people's faces, no one of them exactly alike, and green things growing out of the earth with colors hanging over them, and the wonder of things being born out of nothingness, and the equal wonder of sleep and awakening and dying. These are the things which our older, tired minds, well, the eyes forget to see, and the tired head forgets to think and marvel at.
0: Now, have you anything to tell us so we can anticipate next week's play, Mr. Obler?
1: Yes, I think I can...
0: So we can anticipate next week's play, Mr. Obler?
1: Yes, I think I can say without qualification that it's a play close to the thoughts of everyone listening in. But first, a word from you, Frank.
0: Friends, would you give a few pennies a day to regain your old-time pep and sparkle? Regain the pounds you need to feel and look like your old-time self? Then if, as with many others, vitamin B1 and iron shortage is all that's wrong, get ironized yeast tablets. Now, a rundown condition may stem from other causes. If in doubt, see your doctor. But if you're simply short vitamin B1 and iron, remember, ironized yeast tablets supply both vital substances. They cost but a few pennies a day, and you don't risk even those few pennies. For if you don't begin to eat better, to look and feel stronger, peppier, and more alive, the cost of the first bottle will be refunded to you in full by ironized yeast, box IY, Rahway, New Jersey. And now, what about next week, Mr. Obler?
1: Well, Frank, to live forever. To live forever. Which one among us has not thought of that? To live forever. Through these years and the next and all through space and all through time. That's what our play is about next week, and it's titled The Immortal Gentleman. But that, as usual, is next week.
0: Yes, tune in next Tuesday again for Arch Obler's eerie story, The Immortal Gentleman. And if you need more vitamin B1 and iron, be sure to try ironized yeast. But remember, there's only one ironized yeast. 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

0: Ladies, if some of last night's dancing partners danced more on than off of your white shoes, forgive them, of course. 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

0: American Broadcasting Company presents Quiet, Please, which is written and directed by Willis Cooper and which features Ernest Chappell. Quiet, Please for today is called One for the Book. Once upon a time, when there were more lieutenants than lieutenant colonels in the Air Force, and when you could tell a cadet by his blue suit like a mailman's, a thing happened. And if you think the boys from the bright blue yonder got snafu'd sometime in this last war, brother, I'm here to tell you ain't seen nothing yet. Because this was the largest, the most comprehensive, the doggondest. Well, I have to tell you. And the thing about it is, this snafu isn't over yet. It won't be over for 9 years. Listen, I'll tell you. Ever hear of Muroc Dry Lake? Well, you go out San Fernando Road and you turn off at Fremont Pass onto 6 instead of going up over the ridge route. You go up through Mint Canyon, see, and on through Palmdale and Lancaster. Then you take a road off to the right by the SP station. After about 40 miles of Joshua Trees, you get to Muroc, and a big, tough MP tells you, turn around and go back where you came from. Because that's where they got the jets. Our guides are ringing them out so fast they sometimes get where they're going before they've started. And they tore up the welcome mat a long time ago. But back in the early part of 1937, well, it was kind of different. Muroc, which incidentally is not an Indian name, it's just the name Corum spelled backwards like on the radio. Corum Brothers was ranchers that owned a joint. And it's just what you think it is, the bottom of an old dried up lake. It's flat as a billiard table. Flatter than the one in the officer's club at Maxwell. And back in those days, you could take your car out in the middle and open her up to 80 and sit back and watch. Look, Mama, no hands. Which was quite a lot of fun till some newspaper guy blew a tire and did 108 snap rolls with it, with the customary results. Well, it ain't like that today. I mean, the lake's still there, but it isn't a lonesome place anymore. The lobo wolves and the coyotes and the rattlesnakes and the roadrunners have scrammed. They got an installation there that... never mind, you're not going to see it, but it's a biggie. And the lake itself is about the biggest landing field in the world. You could set down anywhere, practically. Well, the Air Corps decided back in 1937 to have them a big air maneuvers there at Muroc. So in came about everything they had that could fly. Martin V-10Bs from Langley, P-26s from Selfridge and Maxwell Randolph. A bunch of skinny blue things they call PB-2As that came from... I don't have any idea. And over at Marchfield at Riverside, they had a flock of A-17s, attack jobs, two-seaters that north of me. They had holes in their flaps, I remember. First ones to have holes in their flaps. And there was a lot of other miscellaneous stuff. It was quite colorful. P-26s painted OD. The bombers black and yellow. They all had yellow wings. The PB-2As were blue and the A-17s shiny Doral. Everybody had the red and white stripes on the rudder and the big old white star and the blue circle on the wings. For all 300 of them. All we had, practically, in 1937. And anti-aircraft, complete with a 1937 version of radar, a cluster of big horns on a trailer with a guy wearing earphones in the middle of them. You couldn't spit half a mile away if the horns were pointed at you on account of you bust the guy's eardrum. And there was a bunch of movie guys taking pictures. They had plenty of expense money. They didn't shoot crap so good. So one way and another was quite a thing. And, brother, it was hot. Yeah, it still is. It'd get down to 40 or 50 in the early morning, and by noon it was up to 115 with the sun bouncing off that white lake bottom and mirages everywhere you looked. Well, I was a crew chief in a P-26 squadron from Selfridge, see? Oh, excuse me, I didn't introduce myself. Westlake's my name. Max Westlake, Captain USAF. I was a staff sergeant in 1937. Up there at Muroc, I got acquainted with a guy. Of all things, a sergeant in an anti-aircraft outfit named Bill Carrant. And I remember how this snafu started. Bill and I were sitting in a bar in Lancaster one Saturday, drinking beer, listening to Pancho Barnes, God rest his soul, telling about buzzing a church steeple in Long Beach and a Jenny. And a couple of elements of B-10Bs went over. Bill Carrant, he said he'd buy another beer.
1: I'll buy another beer, Max.
0: I'm going out and sit on the porch and read.
1: Read? What do you want to read for when you can drink beer? Free beer.
0: Well, I found a couple of magazines.
1: Let's see.
0: Go on, drink your beer.
1: Super science stories. Miraculous stories. You like that kind of junk?
0: Well, what if I do?
1: A lot of hooey.
0: No, they're not.
1: Guys flying rockets and taking off for the moon and malarkey like that.
0: Yeah? Listen, in 20 years, the stuff in these books will be ancient history.
1: What do you mean?
0: In 20 years, people will be flying rockets.
1: In 20 years, they'll be writing the same kind of guck, and people will be flying old-fashioned airplanes, Bud, and we'll be shooting them down.
0: You wait and see.
1: Yeah.
0: In another 20 years, airplanes, rocket planes, will be going so fast you won't be able to see them, much less shoot them down.
1: How fast?
0: Oh, a couple thousand miles an hour.
1: A guy couldn't fly that fast.
0: Why couldn't he?
1: Well, he'd outrun himself. He'd come in for a landing, and 15 minutes later, you'd hear him.
0: You can fly as fast as sound.
1: You're nuts.
0: Well, a bullet flies faster than sound.
1: But there ain't anybody riding it.
0: They get a big enough bullet, somebody will ride it.
1: Bring me another beer.
0: They get me one, I'll fly it.
1: You'd feel pretty funny starting out someplace on Saturday and getting there on Friday afternoon.
0: Yeah, well, listen, it'll happen.
1: In the magazine.
0: These magazines told a lot of things that have come true, Bill.
1: For instance?
0: Well, I couldn't give you an instance right now, but they have.
1: I'll take beer.
0: Yeah, you watch and see. One of these days I'll come bouncing in someplace in one of these rocket jobs and you'll be...
1: I'll tell you what I'll do. I'll kiss your foot at high noon right in front of everybody. Now, you want a beer? You're going to sit there reading about bugging the man in the moon in a skyrocket. Or what?
0: I did both. Then we bummed a ride back to the lake after a while. I went to bed. Bill Carrant was pretty disgusted when he got there and found out he had to stand guard because the sergeant that was supposed to be had broke out with the measles. Had to put on his overcoat and stop by my tent for a cigarette before he went off where it was cold. We talked, and he left. And I went to sleep. Well, I woke up in the middle of the night, see? I couldn't get back to sleep. So I got up and put on my pants and shoes, a flying jacket. I went out to the anti-aircraft battery. I said, hey, Carrant. Hey, Bill Carrant.
2: Who's that?
0: Me. Westlake, Max Westlake.
2: What are you doing up?
0: I couldn't sleep.
2: Well, I wish I could. I'm about froze.
0: How much longer you got?
2: Half an hour. Wouldn't have a bottle, would you?
0: Oh, I'm sorry. Gee. Pretty night, ain't it?
2: I'll give it to you.
0: Millions of stars.
2: Yeah.
0: Ever fly at night, Bill?
2: And I ain't going to. I ain't gonna fly at all.
0: That's swell up there with the stars.
2: I'll stay here.
0: I wonder what's up there.
2: I got no curiosity at all.
0: Yeah. I'm gonna find out some one day.
2: In your skyrocket?
0: What was that?
2: Hurt me.
0: Sounded like it came from up there.
2: Probably one of your skyrockets.
0: Well, I don't think there's anybody up tonight.
2: I don't see anything.
0: I wonder what it... Hey.
2: What?
0: Look up there.
2: Where?
0: Right there, by the Big Dipper. What is it?
2: I don't see any... Hey, you know what that is? That's a parachute.
0: Light. Say, that's what it is. Only that's the biggest parachute.
2: There goes the searchlight. They saw it over at A Valley. Gosh, that is a big one.
0: Yeah.
2: Wonder who it is.
0: That's a funny looking thing.
2: Looks like a box or something.
0: It looks like part of an airplane.
2: There goes the crash truck.
0: I didn't see any airplane, Bill.
2: Maybe it was one of your skyrockets.
0: Oh, shut up. Give me your field glasses.
2: He's gonna hit awful hard.
0: Give me the glasses.
2: Ooh!
0: Oh, he sure did. Yeah, that's part of an airplane drill. We're pulling a guy out of it. In some kind of funny suit.
1: What? Flipping fish?
0: That's it. That's kind of like a diver's suit, kind of like a space flyer's suit.
1: I know where he came from.
0: Well, where?
1: He bailed out of Goofy Stories magazine.
0: I handed back the glasses to Bill Caron and I walked over to the infirmary. That's where they'd take whoever it was, I figured. And in a minute, the crash wagon came back and they carried the fella in. I sat there a minute to talk to Daniel Webster, the medic that had the duty. They were fussing around with the fella inside the ward, the doc and everybody. I sat there talking. There was a piece of metal lying on the stretcher that one of the medics had picked up where the thing crashed. I looked at it. U.S. Air Force, it was stenciled on it. U.S. Air Force and a number and XF-131. What's XF-131 mean, I said. Why, I said to myself, U.S. Air Force. This is the Army Air Corps. What's the U.S. Air Force? Something new? And what's XF-131? I know what a P-26 is and a PB-2A and a B-10B, but what's the... an XF-131. And then the doctor called me. I stood up, surprised.
3: Sergeant Wesley, come in here.
0: Sir?
3: I said come in here.
0: Yes, sir.
3: In here.
0: Yes, sir.
3: Ever see that man before?
0: Why, no, sir.
3: Sure?
0: Well, he looks kind of familiar, but... is he,
3: He's got a slight concussion, and I've given him a shot.
0: Who is he, sir? Is he from here?
3: You don't know him?
0: I know, sir, but I... he sure looks familiar, but...
3: what's your first name, Sergeant?
0: Sir?
3: Your first name.
0: Oh, Max. What's the matter, sir?
3: Sergeant, that man's name is Max Westlake, too.
0: Huh?
3: Only he's a major in the United States Air Force. What do you make of that, Sergeant? Hey?
0: Huh? What would you have made of it? I looked at the guy more carefully. And then I saw how he looked familiar. I'd seen that puss in the mirror every morning for 22 years. There was the scar on the eyebrow where I drove the car into the lamppost. Only it was on the wrong eyebrow. Then I remembered I wasn't looking into a mirror. I said, Doc, I don't get it. He said, don't you? And I said, well, sir. So I went out. And just as I was going out of the tent, in walks Bill Caron. And I must have looked funny because Bill grabbed me by the arm.
1: What's the matter with you, Max?
0: Huh?
1: Well, you look as if you're...
0: Wait a minute, Bill. I think I've got something figured out.
1: What are you doing, for the love of...
0: I'm taking off my shoes, Sergeant Caron.
1: What for?
0: Well, not exactly high noon, Sergeant. But you're going to kiss my foot just the same.
1: Huh?
0: That's right.
1: Why?
0: Because, Sergeant Carrot, that guy in there, that guy that flew in here in a skyrocket, that major in there, is me. And so the snafu began. I got called over to the colonel's tent right after breakfast. He was sitting there with the doctor. They looked up when I get my heels pretty close together and placed my hand, fingers extended and joined against my right eyebrow.
1: Sit down, Sergeant.
0: Yes, sir.
1: The doctor tells me this fellow who bailed out last night has the same name you have.
0: Yes, sir.
3: Looks a lot like you, too, Sergeant.
1: You know him, Sergeant?
0: Yes, sir.
3: Said last night you didn't.
0: Well, I got it all straightened out in my mind now, sir.
1: Well...
0: he's me, sir.
1: Sergeant, have you lost your buttons?
0: No, sir, I don't think so, sir.
3: Say that again, Sergeant.
0: Sir, I said, no, I don't think so.
3: No, what you said before.
0: Oh. He's me, sir.
3: Cross your knees, Sergeant.
0: Sir?
3: Cross your knees.
0: Yes, sir.
3: Ow! Reflexes are all right.
1: Sergeant, do you mind explaining what you're trying to give us? I've got a tactical program on this morning, and I...
0: Go ahead, Sergeant. Well, sir, it's perfectly simple. Aviation is progressing, sir.
1: So what?
0: Well, sir, it's perfectly simple. It's Major Wesley, who is me, flew in something like a rocket plane or something quite a long time in the future. You understand, sir?
1: Go ahead, sir.
0: And he flew so fast, he... Well, he just got here before he started, sir.
3: Sergeant.
0: Sir?
3: Nothing. Go on.
0: Well, sir, that's all there is. Sometime I'll be a major like he is. I mean, like I am. No, what do I mean? I mean, if he's me, I'm a major. But I'm still a sergeant. I mean, I'll be a major and I'll take off. And when I get here, I mean, when I got here, I'm still a sergeant.
1: Sergeant, please. My head hurts.
0: I'm sorry, sir, but that's what happened, sir.
1: Somebody around here is crazy.
0: Oh, no, sir, not me.
1: Let's try that again, shall we?
0: What, sir?
1: Your theory. I just want to be sure I'm not hearing things, Doctor.
3: Well, if you're hearing them, so am I. Go on, son.
0: Well, sir, someday in the future, I'm going to be a major.
3: You're not if... Well, never mind.
0: Yes, sir. Someday I'm going to be a major, see, and I'm going to fly a rocket plane or something.
1: How do you know all this, Sergeant? You've got a crystal ball?
0: No, sir. It's obvious, ain't it, sir?
1: Not to me. You, Doctor?
3: Well, you're going to be a major, sir.
0: Yes, sir. Well, I must be. I'm over there on the 10, ain't I, Doctor?
1: Uh-huh.
0: And I'm a major, ain't I? You see? Sir? And someday when I'm a major, sir, I'm going to get into this rocket plane, see, and boom, I'm going to take off and I'm going to go so fast that... Gosh, I sure must have been rolling last night.
1: Sergeant, you must want to get out of the Army awful bad.
0: Sir, me? No, sir, I don't want to get out of the Army. Well, what makes the colonel think that?
1: Well, if I ever heard of anybody asking for a transfer to the loony bin... This is it.
0: Sir, I assure the colonel I am not nuts.
1: Well, then, why the dickens are you telling me all this?
0: Sir, the colonel asked me.
1: Okay. Go on. You were taking off in a rocket ship.
0: Or something like that, sir. And boom, like I said, I go so fast that I just run out of time and I landed last night.
3: You believe that, Sergeant?
0: Yes, sir.
3: Where did you... I mean, how did you fall on this theory?
0: Well, sir, I read science fiction magazines and...
3: You do?
0: And I just deduced it.
1: Oh.
0: Sir, rocket travel is perfectly possible.
1: Mm-hmm.
3: It's an interesting theory.
1: Doctor, are you nuts too?
3: I'm really not sure, Colonel.
1: Well, what are you talking about then?
3: I was just looking at this identification card I took out of the Major Westlake's pocket.
1: What about it?
3: It's dated November 24th, 1951. 15 years from now.
0: Snafu and snafu and snafu. The colonel... He didn't have any guardhouse or anything. He confined me to my tent. That is, he confined Sergeant Max Westlake to my tent. Major Max Westlake was still out like a light. He couldn't talk. And me, I didn't have anybody to talk to, but I thought. And the harder I thought, the surer I was right. And the second day I was in there, the colonel came to my tent and he looked about 18 years older. I stood up.
1: Yes, Sergeant. Now, listen, I had the doctor take that major's fingerprints. And I flew them to Washington to be looked up in the big file.
0: Yes, sir.
1: The dope came back this morning.
0: Yes, sir.
1: I'll read you what they say. The subject fingerprints are those of Staff Sergeant Max Westlake. and so forth and so forth. There is no record of a Major Max Westlake in the Army Air Corps. Directions, so forth and so forth.
0: Oh, yes, sir, that's the way I figured it.
1: Westlake, if you're running a Sandy on me...
0: I'm running a Sandy, sir.
1: Come with me.
0: Where are we going, sir?
1: Right into the infirmary tent.
0: Yes, sir.
1: Now then, you sit here behind this canvas wall and you listen to that fellow talk. And don't say a word. Just nod your head if he's right or shake it if he's wrong. You hear me?
0: Yes, sir.
1: All right, listen.
4: Major, where did you come from?
0: Here at Muroc, sir.
4: What outfit are you with?
0: I'm chief test pilot here.
4: I see. And what happened, do you know?
0: Yes, sir. I was flying an XF-131. That's the newest experimental rocket job at a speed of about Mach 7.
5: What are you talking about?
0: Sir, 7 times the speed of sound. Suddenly, the needle flew way over beyond the mark. I got scared, pushed the automatic cockpit release, and bailed out.
4: And, how fast do you think you were going then?
0: Well, I should say about 12 times the speed of sound.
4: I see. And, what was the date of your takeoff, Major?
0: Why, December 21st, 1957.
1: Now, look here.
0: You see? You see, Colonel? You see?
6: Snafu. Wow. Tarfu. Fubar. The Army never saw one like this before. They sent it to the general.
7: Sit down, gentlemen.
4: Again, sir.
7: Now, Westlake?
0: Yes, sir.
7: Yes, sir. Your brothers?
0: No, sir. No, sir.
7: Now, just a minute. Just a minute, I mean. Westlake.
0: Yes, sir.
4: Yes, sir.
7: Stop.
0: Yes, sir. Yes, sir.
7: Sergeant Westlake.
0: Yes, sir.
7: Who is this Major Westlake?
0: He's me, sir.
7: Sergeant,
1: we can't prove otherwise, General.
7: That we do, Colonel.
0: Yes, sir.
7: Now, Major Westlake, who is this sergeant?
0: Sir, I don't know.
7: Well, isn't he your brother?
0: No, sir.
7: Well, who is he then? Answer me.
0: Sir, I think he's me.
7: Doctor, are these men crazy?
4: Not as far as I can tell, sir.
7: Well, what ails the men?
4: Sir, I just work here.
7: Well, now, Major, how come I don't know you?
0: Well, that I couldn't say, sir. I don't know the general either.
7: Young man, I have been in the Army 28 years.
0: Yes, sir.
7: At 29. I was at Bliss with Lord George Langham when he had the 8th Cavalry.
0: Yes, sir.
7: And I know thousands of officers in the Army.
0: Yes, sir.
7: But I don't know you.
0: No, sir.
7: Young man, do you know the penalty for impersonating an officer?
0: Sir, I'm not impersonating an officer.
4: Here's his identification card, General.
7: Is that your picture, Major?
0: Yes, sir.
7: And doesn't look like you.
0: Well, sir, these pictures never look like the people.
7: That's right. Mine looks like it. Well, it seems to be in order, all right.
0: It is, sir. I know that.
7: Are those your fingerprints?
0: Yes, sir.
1: Yeah, the sergeant's, Washington says, General.
7: Now, how could that be?
0: Well, sir, they have to be me. He's me. I mean, I'm us, sir.
1: Colonel, has this man ever demonstrated... Has he ever had attacks before?
7: No, sir. He's always been rational, sir. He's one of my best men.
4: He's rational now, General. That is, I think he is. Kind of, I mean.
7: Sergeant, do you know that a board may be convened and that they're liable to throw you right out of the Army?
0: Sir, I'm not worried about that.
7: Oh, you're not, huh? Why not?
0: Because... They can't, sir. I have to stay in.
7: Kindly tell me why.
0: Because, well, don't you see, sir, I'm going to be a major and I'm going to fly a rocket plane.
6: The XF-131.
7: What makes you think so?
0: Well, I'm here, sir, after all.
7: Well, I'm going to tell you something. I'm going to solve this problem once and for all in a military manner. Major Westlake, you are subject to orders, aren't you?
0: Yes, sir, of course.
7: And I want this to be a lesson to you other officers, too. You gentlemen are expected to use your intelligence and initiative and not come bothering me with all sorts of details that could just as well be handled in your own bailiwicks. You understand me?
0: Yes, sir.
7: Silence. There is a very simple way to solve this problem, as I said. Major Westlake, you are ordered to return to your base.
0: Sir, I'm at my base. I'm stationed at Muroc Dry Lake. This is Muroc Dry Lake, sir.
7: Well, how did you get here?
0: I flew, sir.
7: How did you get here now?
0: Sir, I just flew so fast I got here before I started.
7: I didn't ask you, Sergeant.
0: That's right, sir. I flew so fast I got here before I started.
7: Doctor, do you have an aspirin on you? See who that is.
0: Yes, sir.
8: Sir, I found something I thought might be important.
1: Who are you?
8: Sergeant William Terrence, sir. I'm Sergeant of the Guard today.
7: Now, what have you got there, Sergeant?
8: I don't know what it is, sir, but I found it out there where the Major landed.
7: Major Westlake?
8: Yes, sir.
7: Well, let's see it. Let's see it, Sergeant.
8: I never saw anything like it before, sir, and I thought I'd better bring it to the General.
0: May I see that, please?
7: Well?
0: It's my Mach meter, sir.
7: Your what?
0: Mach meter, sir, an instrument that measures speed.
7: Sergeant Westlake, please.
0: Excuse me, sir. That's what it is, General. It measures speed in terms of the speed of sound. Mach 1 is sound speed. Mach 2 is twice the speed of sound.
7: That's it. Very curious. Yes, very, very curious.
0: All of a sudden, it got jammed, General. You see the needle is jammed way over here on the pin? It indicated probably 12 times the speed of sound, and that was awful fast, so I bailed out.
7: See if I can't unjam the needle.
0: There's a ratchet underneath, sir.
7: Oh, I see, yes. It's like a speedometer, isn't it? Yeah, it turns hard. Now, there. Hey, where did Major Westlake go?
0: Why, he was right here.
7: I saw him.
8: I seen him, sir. I was looking right at him. When you turned the thing meter back, he just turned all transparent, and then he disappeared.
7: What?
8: Sir, I think the General just unscrewed him right back where he came from.
0: That was it. The General turned the Mach meter backward, and that's all. But I like to never get out of all that snafu. Well, I'm a captain now, and it's only 9 more years, and I'll be a major. And I'll fly an XF-131 here at Muroc, and my Mach meter will go haywire, and... My gosh, have I got to go through all that again?
9: The title of today's Quiet Please story is One for the Book. It was written and directed by Willis Cooper, and the man who spoke to you was Ernest Chappell.
0: And Dan Sutter played Sergeant Parent. Melville Ruick was a colonel. The doctor was played by Charles Eggleston. General, Floyd Buckley. As for Major Westlake, well, we leave that for a guess. As usual, music for Quiet Please is played by Albert Berman. Now, for a word about next week, here is our writer director, Willis Cooper.
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9: 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And now, a listening reminder. 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
3: For the last time, Matthew, there'll be no bookmaking in my candy store.
4: Says you, Uncle Dave.
5: Yeah, says you.
4: Ain't gonna stop us, Uncle.
3: I'll stop you. I'll have a talk with Officer Conlon.
4: I wouldn't try that, Uncle Dave.
3: Stay away from me, you young hoodlum. Stay away.
4: If my brother's boy should turn out like this.
5: Afraid, Uncle Dave, of your own nephew.
3: Keep away, you hear? Keep away.
4: Now, Joey, you fat rat.
5: Watch where you're walking, Uncle.
3: Don't touch me, don't.
5: Perfect, Joey. Same old teamwork, right over your back, you went. Like we used to do with sissies in school.
4: Yeah, same old trick. Only he ain't getting nothing. Run away.
5: Uncle Dave, get out. Hey, he ain't moving.
4: Must have hit his head. Knocked him out or something.
5: Hmm? He hit his head, all right. Hey, we better get out of here. He's dead.

citizenship and law enforcement, we present Crime Does Not Pay, based on the famous Metro-Goldwyn-Mayer series of short subjects. In just a moment, you will hear Murder Makes Book, starring Joseph Wiseman.

0: born and grew up in a slum. Red Thompson was a boy in the gutter, literally as well as figuratively. There he made friends with Joey Goodwin and Lazy Clayton. They became a unit, those three. And whether their immediate pursuit was tormenting their school teacher as long as they stayed in school, or swiping fruit from an open counter, Red was the leader, Lazy the echo, and Joey the efficient assistant. When they were full grown, the activities changed, but the pattern remained the same. It was Red who planned the escapades, Red who saw no way out for them through legitimate channels, Red who found the easy way to get hold of money. And it was Red who decided when it was time to collect their winnings from a character named Bookie.
1: Okay, Bookie, pay off.
2: Yeah, Bookie, pay off.
1: Oh, please, boys, you don't have to take it like that. You won, didn't you? So you get paid off.
3: How much?
1: Nag paid $340. Here's the mazuma.
3: Hey, not bad, not bad at all.
2: No, not bad. Should have put up more.
3: Where's from? I had to go to the old lady sugar bowl, even for this.
2: Yeah, where from?
3: You got to put back?
2: You get the old man on me with a strap if I don't.
1: Hear that, Joey?
3: Yeah. Okay, so put it back. Should have plenty for you.
1: Yeah, why don't you kids get smart?
2: We're smart? We ain't working, are we?
1: Neither am I. But I don't take no risks.
3: What do you mean?
1: I pay off for you, see? But for every bet I pay off, I got a dozen I don't pay off on. So you get your $340. Me, I get about 10 times that. Even after I pay protection.
3: Hey, not bad. What protection, Bookie?
1: To Lou Kingsley. He controls making book in his territory, see? You don't pay off to Kingsley, you wind up in a cement jacket. Maybe I got a racket, see, but Kingsley, 100 bookies pay off to him. Say, $10 a day. That's $1,000 a day in Kingsley's pocket. Catch? Think about it, kids. I will set free. I hate to see smart kids getting played for suckers. See you around, boys. Don't take no wooden nickels.
2: Suckers. That's what we are, suckers.
3: Yeah, suckers. Never saw it like that before.
2: Is Bookie any smarter than we are?
3: He's got more dough
2: than he's smarter. We can be smart, too.
3: Sure, we can be smart. Where are we going to operate? Kingsley ain't going to let us in his territory. Even Bookie's got an office. Can't take no bets on the street.
2: I got all the answers.
3: Go on, answer.
2: Look, over on the west side, out of this neighborhood, see? I got an uncle, Dave. He runs a candy store with a back room. He's always saying I don't visit him enough, the old dope. The back room, get it?
3: Yeah, the back room.
2: Office. Bet you there's even a nickel telephone.
3: There sure is.
2: You know, guys, I think Uncle Dave is going to see a lot of me and you from now on.

0: Not bad, huh?
1: Yeah, you sure got it cut sharp, lady.
2: Yeah, I don't go for purple suits myself much.
1: Well, I couldn't wear it neither, now we're red.
0: Yeah. Okay, not you, but on me it's good, huh?
1: Yeah, you stand out in the crowd.
2: Yeah. Hey, Red, how's the collection?
1: Okay, no. We didn't pay off to nobody yesterday, so we got another C note in the till.
0: Hey, when do I get my cut? I've got a heavy day tonight.
1: Not today. We're building up the fund, see? So if we got to pay off, we got some dough to go with.
3: Matthew, I want to talk to you.

0: care if I never see you again.
1: Uncle Dave, is that the way to talk to your favorite nephew?
0: If I had another nephew, you wouldn't be the favorite. You a bookmaker?
1: Oh, that's a nasty word, Uncle Dave. I don't make books.
2: Not ever.
3: Sure, not ever.
1: Yeah. Well, give me that idea, Uncle.
0: Not your uncle. I'm talking to Matthew. I know what you do. Why you hang around here so much? Why you use the phone every afternoon? It stops. It stops now.
1: What's the matter, Uncle Dave? You want to cut it a day?
0: I want you to go away. Stay away.
1: Is that the way to talk to your nephew?
0: A nice store, nice people. Children come in all the time. I'll not have hoodlums in the back.
1: Oh, not a nasty word. Oh, this will get you nothing, Uncle.
0: For the last time, Matthew, there'll be no bookmaking in my candy store.
1: Says you, Uncle Dave.
3: Yeah, says you.
1: I ain't gonna stop us, Uncle.
0: I'll stop you. I'll have a talk with Officer Condon.
1: I wouldn't try that, Uncle Dave.
0: Stay away from me, you young hoodlum. Stay away. That my brother's boy should turn out like this.
1: Afraid, Uncle Dave, your own nephew.
0: Keep away, you hear? Keep away.
1: Come on, Joey.
4: You bet, Brad.
3: Watch where you're walking, Uncle.
0: Don't touch me. Don't touch
3: me. I bet, Joey, same old teamwork. Right over your back, he went. Like we used to do with the sissies in school.
4: Yeah, same old trick, only he ain't got nothing. Running away.
1: Uncle Dave, get up.
3: Hey, he ain't moving.
4: Must have hit his head. Knocked him out or something.
1: He hit his head, all right. Hey, we better get out of here. He's dead.

0: three of you. Sit down.
1: Well, look, Hopper, we ain't staying that long.
0: Sit down.
1: Okay, okay. We're sitting, Lieutenant. Yeah, we're sitting, Lieutenant.
0: All right, never mind that. I'm no lieutenant and you know it.
1: So maybe we think you ought to be.
0: Tell that to the commissioner sometime.
1: Maybe I will. Sometime. Maybe we will.
0: This I want to see. All right.
2: You, Goodwin.
0: Oh, yes, sir. Where were you Wednesday afternoon?
2: Me? With the fellas.
0: And you, Clayton?
1: With the fellas.
0: Okay. Your turn, Thompson.
1: I don't remember exactly where we were. Around someplace.
0: You weren't in your hangout? Uncle Dave's candy store?
1: Come to think of it, that's one place we didn't go Wednesday.
0: Well, Andrews, anything?
3: Nothing, Sergeant. Just the usual.
0: But a little extra fresh.
4: Extra fresh, eh? Got your baby-faced mug like a small trip downstairs.
1: I wouldn't advise it, Sergeant. You got no charge against us.
4: How about suspicion of murder?
1: Murder? Who'd we murder, Sergeant?
4: Your uncle. You know it.
1: But Uncle Dave fell. He hit his head and the doctor said his heart gave out. Why, we even went to the funeral.
4: Fell or was pushed?
1: Sergeant, even if he was pushed, I don't think anyone can prove it. Uncle Dave was all alone in the store.
4: All right, Sugar Mouth, you've had enough. Get out of here.
2: Yes, Sergeant. Yes, sir.
0: Stand where you are.
4: Get this. We've had characters like you in here before by the dozen. You're all fresh and cocky your first visit. After a while, you all come down a peg or two. Finally, you wind up in the precinct tank. Or you get it from the others in your own little rotten rackets. Bear that in mind. Now beat it fast.
5: Funny kind of cops. Let us out like this.
2: Yeah, funny.
4: Save it till we hit the street. Cops, two for a nip.
5: You got anything, right?
4: They got nothing, not even brains.
1: Yeah, not even brains.
5: Look, we better lay low for a while.
1: Lay low? Are you crazy? Joey, from now on, we're going to expand. Ooh, Lou Kingsley, here we come.

0: the dough. Except when some sucker hits one, then we gotta count it out.
1: So what? So once in a while we get hit, we pay. There are suckers like this that keep coming back.
2: Do they get? That's good.
0: Yeah, okay.
2: So you think you're glad to see me, huh? Okay.
0: Well, you tipped us to this racket, didn't you?
2: Now I got another tip for you. Straight from the feed bag.
0: A winner? For tomorrow?
1: Shut up, lady. Keep talking, Poopy.
2: This is from Kingsley.
1: Since when you so lovey-dovey with the big shot?
2: He knows I started you in business, so he sent me.
1: Yeah? So keep talking.
2: He wants you out of town.
1: Says
2: Kingsley. He also says, and by the way, that your crazy operation has the heat on for everybody, so out. Quick. By tomorrow.
0: Like this. Just like this. Out, he says. So we're supposed to run.
2: Take my advice, kid. Kingsley's rough to tangle with.
1: You want an answer?
0: No.
2: Why should he?
1: Gonna get one. Doubt you, Jack. How'd you like a little pratfall, Boogie, like this?
0: Let me up. Let him have it, fellas. Got a couple of black guys. A busted rip back to his boss for our answer. Get out, says King. We're staying, says Red Thompson.
3: In just a moment, Crime Does Not Pay will continue with Murder Makes Book.

0: we continue with Crime Does Not Pay, starring Joseph Wiseman as Matt Red Thompson in Murder Makes Book. Red, Lazy, and Joey left Bookie sprawled on the sidewalk and went about their business. They heard no more from Lou Kingsley, and their operation settled into the usual pattern, expanding in the usual way, until Red was the head of an outfit with its own bookmakers in many spots throughout the city. Lazy's main job was collecting the daily tribute. Red and Joey were waiting for him on their usual street corner early one evening.
1: Lazy, a little late?
2: Nah. What's the matter? You nervous or something, Joey?
1: Nervous. What for?
2: I don't know. You act like you got an itch or something.
1: Just thinking.
2: Thinking what?
1: It's all but funny. Kingsley never did nothing after we gave the business to Bookie. The cops, they ain't done nothing either.
2: Ah, cops gotta have evidence, which they ain't got. Ah, quit it, Joey. Everything's under control. Even Lazy.
3: Hey, Lazy! Step on it. Joey's got a date tonight.
4: All right, keep your pants on.
1: Hey, look at that crazy bump drive.
5: Thinks he's on fire engine.
1: What's the matter, Red?
2: I don't know.
1: Hit the street, Joey. It's Kingsley. They got lazy.
5: They get you, Joey. They get you.
1: Not okay. They got lazy.
5: Let's get him quick.
1: I told you it was funny, Kings, and never did nothing. I told you.
5: Shut up!
1: Now get us too.
2: What if we get them placed?
1: Get them.
2: Oh, please, let now if he does something. Some joker full of cops. Let's go, Joey. Nothing we can do for Lazy now.

0: I'm so glad to see you again.
1: Hiya, Doc.
0: Sit down, sit down.
1: Thanks. Well, Doc, what's the bad news?
0: Well, there isn't any, young man.
1: I don't get it.
0: There's nothing to get. There just isn't any news.
1: What you said, the lab reports, all the tests and stuff.
0: Everything's negative. I'd say that was good news, not bad.
1: Yeah, I suppose. Oh, maybe it's good news, Doc, but it sure don't stop this bellyache.
0: We're in the same place with Thompson.
1: Yeah, only bigger.
0: Frankly, I don't know what to tell you. There seems to be pain now.
1: Seems to be. Doc, you don't know. You ain't got it.
0: Yet our complete examination is negative.
1: Oh.
0: You seem to be in perfect health.
1: But you think I'm making this up?
0: Such things have happened. Perhaps a psychiatrist.
1: Oh, no, not me. Not one of them.
0: I'm afraid there's nothing more I can do.
1: Oh, you gotta do something, Doc. You gotta. I can't stand much more.
0: No, for a young fellow, you seem to worry a great deal about your health.
1: You know, my father used to say, when you got your health, you got everything.
0: Oh,
1: Doc, look, maybe a hospital.
0: What for? As I said, you're not sick.
1: I ain't sick, but I got pain. Look, I was thinking if they watched me in the hospital, maybe they could find it.
0: For observation, you mean?
1: Yeah, I guess so. I guess that's the way. Oh, why do I care for money, Doc? Look, get me a room, will you? A private room. Let the docs work over me. Maybe they can find what's making me sick.

0: Hello, Mr. Thompson. All alone?
1: Yes, nice minute, until you came in.
0: What happened to your friend? Mr. Goodwin, I believe his name is.
1: I beat it. I mean, he left early. He had a date.
0: He must have been in a hurry. He usually stops at my desk to say goodnight.
1: Joe, I got a heavy date tonight. He was in a hurry.
0: Well, that's all to the good. I can get you settled for the night early. We have a busy floor tonight.
1: But I'm not so sick.
0: I don't think you're sick at all. I think you came here just for a rest.
1: Well, you do, do you? Hey, what's your name? I just can't keep calling you nice all the time.
0: Why not? There. Is that better?
1: Still better if I knew your name.
0: It's Tabor. You want fresh water in the jug?
1: Just Tabor, no first name.
0: Nurses never have first names, Mr. Thompson. Now you go to sleep. Good night.
1: Okay, Joe, you can come out now.
2: Hey, that's a cute one. I wouldn't mind staying in the closet if she was in a way.
1: All right, save the jokes, Joey. You got the heaters?
2: You bet your life.
1: Okay, now keep an eye on the hole outside. Soon as the coast is clear, we'll get going.

0: dogs are barking something fierce.
1: Not long.
0: He dragged me all over town looking for Kingsley. It's 2 a.m. We ain't found him yet.
1: He always winds up at the hash house across the street. They just wait here and...
0: What about the hospital?
1: Oh, I'm sleeping like a little angel. Nobody go near the room.
2: You heard the thing.
1: We have a busy floor tonight.
0: But you gotta get back.
1: I'm safe till 7. Uh-oh. Here's our pigeon. Bookie's with him. Ready?
3: Ready.
1: You know the routine.
3: Don't worry about that.
1: Okay, hold tight, Joey. This one's a center. All right, come sleep, Bookie. Okay. Don't move your hands. Get in that alley.
0: Oh, you eat the kids, boss.
1: Joey, keep your feet on Bookie. Move, Kingsley.
0: This way.
1: Keep going. Don't get too close. Okay, face that wall.
0: What do you want, Thompson? If it's money...
1: I don't do ice jobs for money.
0: Red, don't try nothing.
1: Shut up, Bookie.
0: If it's not money...
1: It's you. You cut lazy down, now you're getting it, both of you.
0: No, I got a wife and kids, man.
3: You'll never get away with it. The cops know about you.
1: They'll never get this on me. You don't know it, Kingsley, but I'm so sick. I'm in the hospital right now. Matter of fact, the way we fixed my bed, it looks like I'm sound asleep, don't it, Joey?
0: Yeah. Let's get it over with, Red. Stop the gag-gagging.
1: All right, sure. This bum knows why he's getting it.
0: Boys, please, I'm going to
1: shut up. Now you, Kingsley, right in the kidneys. That's it, Joey. Let's go. I hope you like that, getting it in the kidneys. Broke his back knees, didn't it?

0: laugh, Joey, a laugh. I got all the doctors in this joint trying to figure out what's giving me pains, which I ain't got.
1: You don't got a perfect alibi.
2: I'll leave it to Red, Joey, from now.
3: Well, how's the patient today?
1: Cops.
0: Well, Sergeant, or is it Lieutenant by now?
3: Not yet, but pretty soon. After I get Kingsley's killer. You remember Detective Andrews?
1: Oh, sure. Hi.
4: You don't look sick, Thompson.
0: Oh, but I got terrible pains. None of the docs can find out what it is. Did you say Kingsley's killer, Sergeant?
3: That's what I said. Kingsley got in the back last night. Bookie with him.
0: Well, what do you know? Stuck here in bed and I don't hear anything.
3: Didn't your pal tell you?
4: I didn't know nothing about it.
3: The papers are full of it.
0: So he's been here all day with me.
3: Here with you last night, too?
0: Joey had a date last night. He left early.
3: Interesting. Joey could have done it for you.
4: I didn't do nothing. Just had a date.
3: Oh, wait. Hey, I don't need no alibi.
4: You leave my girl alone.
3: Where? Little Jack? Thompson. Where were you last night about 2 a.m.?
0: Right here. The night stuck me in around 9. The day night woke me up at 7 this morning.
3: I've had about all I can take. Haven't you, Andrews?
4: Yeah, check, Sergeant. Miss Tabor, will you come in, please?
5: Hey, if it goes red.
0: Hold your horses, Joe. Ain't nothing goes.
3: Miss Tabor, please tell Mr. Thompson what you told me when I spoke to you a little while ago.
6: Why, that is... It's a custom here to look in on patients before we go off duty. I checked Mr. Thompson about 1:30 this morning. He wasn't in his bed.
0: I went down the hall.
6: But he had the pillows arranged under the blankets to look as if he were in his bed.
0: Well, you know, good luck.
3: Shut up, you. We've got your cold. We talked to your pal's girl before we came here. She never saw him last night. The slugs we took out of Kingsley and Bookie... I'll match your gun. You'll both fry. I only wish I could throttle Jim Thompson, but one will do as well as the other. Now get up and get dressed. If you're sick, you can go back to bed in the prison ward at City Hospital.
0: You got no case. You got nothing.
3: Andrews, take the other one downtown. I think we'll get something out of him.
4: No, I didn't shoot nobody.
3: He'll burn anyway, whether he pulled a trigger or not.
4: Sergeant... Look, I didn't shoot nobody, but I saw it. I saw everything. I was
0: upset. Shut up, Joey. You want what Kingsley got?
3: Oh. Warning, this sucked that pump for a long time. Nurse, you call an orderly. We'll get some clothes on him and start him on his way. Now that his pal has decided to sing.
7: Joseph Wiseman, who was starred as Red Thompson in Murder Makes Book, will be back with you in just a moment.

0: here in person is Joseph Wiseman.
1: I think it is worth examining, for a moment, the background against which Red and his friends grew up. It's a sadly familiar background to everyone. A slum with all its rotten conditions. Above all, with all its hopelessness. Of course, we cannot say simply, wipe out slums and we'll wipe out crime and the temptations to crime. But once our slums are gone, a great deal of our crime, certainly the major portion of our juvenile delinquency, will have gone with them. Yes, this will be expensive. But no more expensive in proportion than a successful operation on one individual to remove a malignancy. Meanwhile, to continue the medical metaphor, the palliative costs go on. Police, special courts, property debts and maintenance. Above all, the millions siphoned each year out of channels of legitimate business into the pockets of organized crime. It is true, isn't it? For everyday citizens as well as for criminals, crime does not pay. Thank you, Mr. Wiseman.

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Technical advisor is Burton D. Turkus. The events, characters, and names used in the story you've just heard are fictitious. Any similarity is purely coincidental.

0: A while ago, we explained to you veterans and to your families how important it is for patients in Veterans Administration tuberculosis hospitals to cooperate with the doctors. Now, you see, if a tuberculosis patient insists on leaving the hospital prematurely against the advice of his doctor, well, that's his right. But you can see how dangerous this could be. Danger to the patient himself, in that he drags out his illness, makes his own recovery more difficult. Danger that he may expose to serious infection those he loves best, his family at home. Now, therein lies a great responsibility for tuberculosis patients and for their families. Following the doctor's advice may be hard, but it's sure to be wise. Remember, your doctor wants you to get well just as soon as possible. He's doing his part conscientiously. Do yours. Accept his professional advice. Stay in the hospital until your VA doctor tells you that you're well enough to go home.
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2: 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I'm telling you, when you add the luscious flavor of that Petri Burgundy to the flavor of your favorite foods, you're really living. 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So better keep a bottle of that Petri Burgundy right on the dining room table. And never forget, the best friend a good meal ever had is a glass of Petri wine. And now for our weekly visit with the good Dr. Watson. May I come in, Doctor?
3: No, Mr. Bartell. You know me better than that. Of course you can come in. I'm expecting you. I always look forward to these Monday evenings together, you know.
2: Me too, Doctor. In fact, I always say this is the one doctor's appointment that never scares me.
3: That's very nice of you, my boy. Go up to chair and make yourself comfortable.
2: Thanks. And what prescription do you have in mind for us tonight, Doctor?
3: Well, now, let me see. Take one measure of subterranean peril, one of aristocratic lady in distress, a sprinkling of assorted villains, a corpse or two, and a little more than a dash of Sherlock Holmes and Dr. Watson. Check the mixture well, and you have the case of the out-of-date murder.
2: Well, how did the adventure begin, Doctor?
3: Exactly enough. It was in September of 1900. I remember that Holmes and I went to Eastbourne for a much-needed rest. First couple of days we spent in soothing idleness. On the morning of the third day, Holmes, a dash of fire back in his cheek and a hint of the old sparkle in his eye, suggested that he should go and call on his good friend Evan Whittle, curator of a nearby museum. And so, just after lunch on that September day, found the two of us talking to Professor Evan Whittle in his private office at the museum. It only seems yesterday.
4: All your recent discoveries in this part of England have made you world famous instead of just nationally famous. My congratulations.
3: Professor, I do wish you'd tell me about your discoveries.
5: Well, with pleasure, Dr. Watson. Less than 2 months ago, I was excavating on the downlands in this neighborhood when I was fortunate enough to discover a number of underground caves. Caves saturated with a heavy deposit of lime that gave clear evidence of having the property of rapidly mummifying any flesh, human or animal, deposited in them.
3: Gracious me, interesting. And what treasures have you unearthed, Professor?
5: Well, a number of mummified specimens of animals clearly belonging to bygone eras. My prize specimen is the body of a large wolfhound. The inscription on its collar identified the animal as having belonged to some local squire in the year 1748.
3: Amazing. I didn't know that limestone had such qualities of preservation.
5: Come in. Yes, Alan? What is it?
6: Lady Clavering, Professor. She asked me to tell you that she was in a museum.
5: Oh, yes, sir. Show her up here, will you, Alan?
6: Very good, sir.
5: I'm most anxious for you both to meet her. And she, in turn, is even more anxious to meet you. Now, I dined with her last night. And when I told her that you were coming today, she insisted on meeting you.
4: Oh, wait, no, you scoundrel, with a twinkle in your eye. I suspect that Lady Clavering has just consulted me in my professional capacity and that you engineered the meeting.
5: Perhaps I might have dropped a hint.
3: No, I warn you, Professor, Holmes can't become involved with another case. He's completely run down.
5: Well, don't worry, Doctor. All that Lady Clavering requires is a little advice.
3: Advice? Oh, that's a different matter altogether.
5: Yes, I will. I knew you wouldn't mind, Holmes. Helena, my dear, there you are. Come along in. Thank you, Alan. Allow me to introduce Lady Clavering, Mr. Sherlock Holmes and Dr. Watson.
3: How do you do?
7: How are you, gentlemen?
5: Now, here you are, my dear. Sit down here. I may as well tell you, Helena, that our little plot has already been discovered.
7: Oh, dear. And I was just getting ready to exert all my feminine wiles in an attempt to persuade you to help me, Mr. Holmes.
3: Oh, I'm certain that he found utterly irresistible, my dear Lady Clavering.
7: You flatter me, Doctor.
3: No, I mean it.
4: The professor tells me that you're in need of a little advice, Lady Clavering.
7: Yes, Mr. Holmes. I'll put my question simply. 5 years ago, my husband, Sir George Clavering, left me.
3: Left you? It is me. I'll spit on him.
7: I haven't seen or heard tell of him since. I now wish to remarry. But, of course, I couldn't do that without having my husband declared legally dead.
4: My dear Lady Clavering, I can't help feeling that a lawyer is the proper man to consult, not a detective.
3: But you're suggesting that there was foul play in connection with your husband's disappearance.
7: Oh, no, Dr. Watson. The Claverings are a strange family, self-willed and headstrong. George and I were not happy together. I think he disappeared deliberately.
4: You reported his disappearance to the police, of course.
7: Oh, yes, Mr. Holmes. But they've never been able to trace him.
5: This kind of thing has happened in the family before, Holmes. Tell them about Sir Nigel, Helena.
7: He was one of my husband's ancestors. He walked off one day in 1777 and was never seen again.
3: Your family was disappearing.
7: George knew the legend. He often threatened to do the same thing himself.
4: But your problem, Lady Clavering, is not that of your husband's fate, but rather of your own freedom.
7: Yes, Mr. Holmes.
4: Well, I'm afraid my advice can be of little consolation to you. The law has specified a number of years that must elapse before anyone disappearing can be declared legally dead. I would suggest that you possess your soul in patience until that period has elapsed.
7: Oh, dear. And I was hoping you'd be able to think of some terribly clever way of getting round the law, Mr. Holmes.
4: Lady Clavering, sometimes perhaps my methods may be unorthodox, but I assure you that getting around the law, as you put it, is a procedure I do not indulge in.
7: Oh, dear me, now I've offended you, Mr. Holmes, and it's the last thing on earth I meant to do, I assure you.
3: My friend's a little touchy about matters concerning his professional honour, you know, Lady Clavering.
4: Oh, nonsense, my dear Watson. I'm not touchy and I'm not offended. And now, may I suggest we all examine the professor's greatest treasures, and after that, perhaps, he'll take us for a stroll on the downs. I'm most anxious to examine those lime pits of his.

0: lime pits are about a mile from here. It's a nice walk across the clifftops.
1: Yeah, I'm sorry Lady Clavering didn't want to come with us. A charming woman, even though she did rub you up the wrong way.
2: A beautiful woman, Watson, but I must confess her charm eludes me. Her lack of concern about her husband's fate seemed completely unnatural.
0: Yeah, not if you'd known her husband, Sir George Clavering. He was a tyrant and a bully, both in his home life and in the village.
1: Hello? Who's this coming towards us?
0: It's Timmy. Daft Timmy, they call him in these parts. He isn't quite right in the head, poor fellow, but he's perfectly harmless. Has two passions in life, birds and bonfires.
3: Hello, Timmy. I've got something beautiful to show you. Oh, it's so beautiful.
0: Well, what is it, Timmy?
3: Look, it's in my cap. See? Oh, isn't it lovely?
2: Robin's egg.
3: I found it when I was bird nesting. Did you ever see such a blue egg?
1: It's a beauty, Timmy. Where did you find it, my boy?
3: Down by the lime pits. Oh, I'm going to build a lovely fire on the downs tonight. I'll let you come and watch it. If you give me a shilling.
0: Now, you be careful, Timmy, or you'll be in trouble again.
3: Timmy doesn't get in trouble anymore now. Not since he had Sir George carried away.
0: Sir George Clavering used to whip Timmy when he found him on the land.
2: Timmy, tell me, how did you have Sir George, as you put it, carried away?
3: I told my birds about him. I told them how he used to beat poor Timmy. And they said they'd carry him off and drop him over the cliffs. And that's what they did, because he never came back again.
0: Oh, Lord, here comes Harry, Sir George's brother. Now there'll be trouble. Timmy, you'd better run.
3: Oh, no. No, Timmy can't run. He'll break his pretty blue egg.
4: Timmy! Timmy! Get off my land. If I catch you here again, I'll take my riding crop for you.
3: Timmy hasn't done anything.
4: Go on, be off with you, do you hear?
3: I'll tell my birds about you. That's what I'll do. Don't forget my bonfire.
4: Infernal scoundrel. Hello, Whitnall.
0: Hello, Harry. Have you met Sherlock Holmes and Dr. Watson?
4: Oh, Sherlock Holmes, the professional nosy Parker, eh? Yes, yes, Helena was just telling you about you. I'm very angry with her for talking to you about my brother. Private affair, and I intend it shall remain one. You understand, Holmes?
1: Oh, for my soul.
4: The devil with your brother, sir. And with you.
2: I'd advise you to remember that you're not addressing a half-witted villager who can't defend himself.
4: If you know what's good for you, you'll do what I say.
1: Impertinent brute, he spoke to you as if you were a stable boy, Holmes.
2: Oh, really? He was quite refreshing. I'm reminded of an apposite quotation of my young friend James Elroy Flecker. Thine impudence have a monstrous beauty, likened to the hindquarters of an elephant.
0: He's almost as much disliked as his brother before him.
2: Tell me, does he succeed to the title when his brother is declared legally dead?
0: Oh, yes, and what's more, he's Helena's unofficial fiancé, worse luck.
2: I see. Personally, I'm beginning to get a trifle bored with the affairs of the Clavering family. Let's go on to the lion's head, shall we?

0: These caves are amazing. We must be 50 feet below the level of the ground, aren't we, Whitnall?
1: Well, more than that, I should say.
2: Rock formation is most unusual. A series of caves connected by a veritable honeycomb of tunneling.
1: Yes, I think I'll light the lantern now. It's too dark in here, and I haven't explored this particular cave before. And I've had a wall cave in on me a couple of times, so you'd better watch where you're walking. Now we can see better. Let's go deeper, shall we? But do watch your step.
0: It's eerie down here.
3: Hello. Oh, what's this in the crevice here?
0: Looks like a mummified bird of some kind.
2: It is. A beautiful specimen, judging by its markings. A black streak here and bars of white in the front. It was a peregrine.
1: That's exactly what it is, a falcon. Dating back a couple of hundred years, I should say. And in a perfect state of preservation. Oh, this is a treasure, but... come on, let's explore deeper.
0: There's another cave over here. We'll hold the lantern up a little.
1: All right.
0: Good lordy. The whole wall's collapsed.
2: Watson, you're not hurt, are you?
0: No, Holmes, I'm all right.
1: Why, you've unearthed another cave, Dr. Watson. Let's go in. I think we can just manage to crawl through.
0: Great Scotter. I don't believe my eyes.
4: Whitnall, this is a treasure indeed. A perfectly preserved body dressed in 18th century costume, powdered with an oar.
1: Yes, and there's no mistaking who it is. Look at that typical deep profile. It's a tabarin, and it isn't hard to identify which one.
0: Well, you mean the one that Lady Helena told us about this afternoon?
1: Exactly. Without doubt, this is the body of Sir Nigel Tabarin, who disappeared in 1777. Let's search his pocket. Might find some identification. Here's a snuffbox of the period, and some coins.
0: Yes, the inscription of George III is still visible on them. Hello, here's his diary. This is unbelievable. What are you up to, Holmes?
3: We're examining the body, Watson. This man was murdered.
1: Murdered?
3: This wound just above the heart. Obviously inflicted with a sharp instrument, probably a dagger. This is interesting. An entirely new experience for me. The opportunity of solving an unsuspected murder committed well over 100 years ago. After that guy, Watson, will you watch out? Let's see if the devil suspected his fate.
0: Well, hard to read. All the S's look like F's.
3: Peculiarity of the 18th century writing.
0: They are paying, or sort of insane. They are paying in the coffee houses that my brother, Harry, hath been coveting my wife.
1: This is amazing, Holmes. See how history repeats itself. It's an exact parallel of the situation existing today. Harry is coveting his brother's wife, Helena, and Sir George has not been seen for 5 years.
0: An extraordinary coincidence.
3: If it were one. As it is, it's one of the most ingenious frauds I've ever seen. The clothing appears authentic, so do the coins, the faded ink, the paper of the diary, and due to the peculiar mummification of the body, it would be almost impossible to say how long it's been here. Nevertheless, I'm convinced that this is a recent corpse, and undoubtedly, that of Sir George Tavern.
0: Well, what makes you so sure, huh?
3: Writing the diary. 18th century used an S. It looked like an F, it is true, but never at the end of a word. You will recall, Watson, that you were reading H-A-F, half, for H-A-S, half.
0: That's perfectly true, I was.
3: Well, that would be incorrect and genuine 18th century writing. Oh, obviously, this is an extremely clever attempt to disguise the comparatively recent murder of Sir George Clavering.
1: That's incredible, Holmes. Yeah, I believe you're right.
3: I'm sure of it.
0: Well, what are you going to do about it?
3: Do? You and I, old chap, will mount guard over the body. You, my dear Whitnall, if you don't mind, will be good enough to go and fetch the police.

0: Holmes.
1: Yes, old chap.
0: What do you suppose is keeping the police? Whitnell must have gone over an hour. And the lantern with him. Here we are, crouching in the dark in a smelly cave, 50 feet under the cliffs, with a mummified corpse.
1: Thank you, Watson, but I don't. Uh-huh. Here comes the lantern.
0: It must be Whitnell and the police. Whitnell!
1: That you, Whitnell?
0: That lantern's blinding them.
2: Is that you, Whitnell? Answer, can't you? Come on, Watson!
1: Oh!

0: Dr. Watson's story will continue in just a second. And I'm going to take that second to ask you what you think of when I say good food. When you say good food to me, I can see myself really going down on a piece of fried chicken, but really fried, you know, crisp and sort of a light brown. When I see that chicken, I sure want to see some Petri California Sauterne. Because, believe me, Petri Sauterne is a white wine that's the wine for chicken. That Petri Sauterne has a delicate kind of flavor. Delicate like its pale gold color. But what a flavor, what a wine. If you want a swell white wine, you certainly want Petri Sauterne. Try it and see. And now back to Dr. Watson and tonight's story, The Case of the Out-of-Date Murder. Well, Doctor, you certainly had me on the edge of my chair during the first part of the story.
1: Oh, I'm glad of that, my boy.
0: Say, what happened when Sherlock Holmes yelled out at you in the cave?
1: I was struck from behind with a spade and knocked out. A second later, the same thing happened to Holmes. You see, we were blinded by the lantern and couldn't protect ourselves. When we came to, we found we were at the bottom of a pit. The walls were narrow and vertical, and I saw no earthly way of our getting out of the trap. But as usual, Holmes...
2: Never mind that for the moment, old chap. Put the coat off and your shirt. Come on, off with it. I've already removed mine and tied them together.
1: What for?
2: Oh, dear me, that blow on your head must have been unusually severe. I'm trying to make a kind of rope, Watson, a rope to get us out of here.
1: What's the good for a rope? There's someone on the ledge above us to hold us out. I still think you're performing the Indian rope trick.
2: My dear Watson, this is no time for your rather heavy-handed humor.
1: Why do you keep whistling like that? You've been doing it for about 20 minutes.
2: I'm whistling for help.
1: Well, why not shout?
2: Whistle carries further.
1: Oh, dear. Who's going to hear that?
2: That Timmy, I hope. Remember, he was having a bonfire on the tip-top tonight. My whistle is that of a nightingale, a song unheard in Sussex this time of the year. If he does answer it, I'm sure it'll bring him down here.
1: Oh, I hope you're right. Seems to me that Whitlow and the police will never find us here. We shall mummify just as the filthy murderer intended us to.
2: Courage, Watson.
3: It's worked! It's Timmy! Standing a burning log. Get out of here, Timmy!
4: Nightingale? Pretty birdie. What are you doing down there?
3: Timmy! I've tied these clothes together to make a rope. I'm going to throw them up. You ready? Catch!
1: Good. He's got it.
3: Now, Timmy, lower it to it.
4: Oh, I shouldn't do this. They'll whip me.
3: Oh, no. Nobody will whip you, Timmy. And we both want to give you a shilling to come up and see your bonfire.
4: Oh, that's different. Two shiny shillings. I'll lower the rope.
1: Here it comes.
3: That's it. All right. You first. All right, Timmy, pull away.
1: Here it goes.
3: Spend it.
5: I'm up, Holmes. Now look for you.
3: All right. I've got it. Look out now. Here I come.
1: Thank goodness we got out of that place all right.
4: I don't see the nightingale. Oh, you must have him inside your coat. Well, never mind. We'll all go up to my bonfire and get warm. It's such a pretty bonfire.

0: Did you ever see a finer bonfire?
1: Never. To me, it's lovely.
2: It's the most comforting sight I've seen for the last couple of hours.
0: Oh, just one thing's bad, though. Somebody tried to burn a book in my lovely fire. It must have been when I was off getting more wood. I found it when I came back, and I pulled it out of the fire and stamped on it. See, here it is.
2: Let's have a look. Hello, it's the diary that we found on the body in the lime pit.
1: Precisely, Watson. Now I begin to see daylight.
0: People shouldn't burn books. Books are nice. Books are like birds and bonfires. But they're nice to be near. Oh, your nightingale must be cold. I'll get some more twigs burned.
2: Now that fellow's gone away for a moment, I can see why we were attacked tonight. The murderer knew that we were going to the cage. He was afraid that his devilish plot wouldn't stand up under your scrutiny. So he watched us. When we discovered the body and sent Whitnall off for the police, he knew that he'd got to get rid of us.
1: And who do you think that somebody is, old fellow?
2: Well, that's easy. Only one person strong enough to knock us both out and shifted our bodies. The dead Sir George's brother, Harry Clavering.
1: I think not, old fellow. Didn't you observe as we entered the caves that pickaxes and wheelbarrows were much in evidence?
2: Yes, that's right. They were, of course.
1: Strength was not required under the circumstances. We were extremely vulnerable in the darkness. Any man with a modicum of cunning could have disposed of us, or any woman. But
2: good Lord, you're not suggesting that...
0: Watson! Oh, let go! Why, thank heaven you're safe.
3: I've had the police with me for the last hour, but we couldn't find you. You went where I left you.
1: True. Whitnall, I want you and the police to take me to Lady Clavering's house at once. After that, I wish to lodge information and make a charge of assault and possibly a charge of murder. And that, Lady Clavering, is the story of how we found your husband's body.
4: Oh, horrible, Mr. Holmes. Horrible.
0: But who in thunder could have planned such a devilish plot?
3: No. Why did the murderer attack you and Watson?
1: There, my dear Whitmore, you have the key to the murderer's identity. The man who so cunningly conceived and executed the murder of Sir George could never have bungled the job of disposing of Watson and myself unless he had meant to bungle it.
2: You mean he didn't mean to kill us?
1: Exactly. He merely wished us out of the way while the incriminating evidence was removed.
2: You mean the diary?
1: Of course I do. You will recall we found it partially burnt in Timmy's bonfire.
2: That was Timmy who...
1: No, my dear fellow. Surely it's obvious. One person and only one. You that the diary was the key to the murderer's identity. The man who was present when we discovered it and detected the fraud.
2: Great Scott, Professor Whitnall.
0: Whitnall, you murdered my brother.
4: Evan, you? Oh, no.
3: I did it because I love you, Helen. All these years has been nothing in my life that meant anything but you.
4: How could you?
3: I thought that if George were out of the way, I could make you care for me. And when I realized that you loved Harry, I was mad with jealousy. And so I planned to conceal George's body forever. It was a clever plan.
0: You said so yourself, Holmes. If it hadn't been for you, it would have worked.
1: Yes, it's a diabolically clever Whitmore, but I'm afraid that no amount of cleverness now can prevent you from paying for your crime. Sir George? I suggest that you instruct the police to come in. Our work is done.

0: Holmes. Holmes, look there on the point. Timmy's bonfire is still burning away.
1: Yes. Timmy's a simple fellow with simple tastes.
0: Why are you so gloomy? You solved the case brilliantly.
1: My dear fellow, my faith in human nature has been sadly shaken off. But Evan Whitmore was a good friend, an old one. Heart instrumental in sending him to the gallows.
0: Well, he richly deserved
1: it. Yes, I know he did. That's quite true. But it's depressing just the same. Come on. Continue our walk home across the downs.
0: That's Harry offering you a fee. Did you take it?
1: No, I didn't, but I did accept his offer of an acre of land on the downs over there near the Abbey ruins. You can see them silhouetted against the sky.
0: An acre of land? What on earth would you do with that?
1: Well, when I retire, and I shall retire soon, I've often thought of bee farming. This would be a heavenly spot for such a venture.
0: Well, I can't imagine you as a beekeeper.
1: Oh, why not? After a life spent unraveling the tangled affairs of human beings, it would be soothing in the twilight of one's days to study the exact and predictable behavior of bees. Singing masons, building roofs of gold. Ah, well. One day, perhaps.

0: Well, Doctor, that was a swell story. You know, I'm sure glad we get together like this once in a while.
1: Oh, thank you very much. Next week, why not come over a little earlier for dinner?
0: Oh, no, I wouldn't think of having you go through all that trouble.
1: Oh, well, of course, if you feel that way.
0: Well, say, aren't you going to coax me?
1: To tell you the truth, I knew I wouldn't have to coax you. Mr. Bartell, I was just going to show you the two thick steaks that I've got frozen in my refrigerator.
0: Oh, no.
1: Oh, yes. I'll also put aside a bottle of Petri Burgundy.
0: Well, in which case, I'll bring along a very hearty appetite. If you pick the steak, I know it's good, and when it's Petri wine, you know that's got to be good, too. Because the Petri family has been making fine wine for generations. They've owned and operated the Petri business ever since its inception, way back in the 1800s. During all that time, they've sure learned plenty about the fine art of turning luscious grapes into clear, fragrant, delicious wine. And they've been able to take this experience and hand it on down from father to son, from father to son. That's why, when you want wine for any occasion, you can't go wrong with a Petri wine. Because Petri took time to bring you good wine. Now, Dr. Watson, what story do you have lined up for us next week?
1: Well, now, let me see. Next week, Mr. Bartell, I'm going to tell you an adventure that occurred to Holmes and me in the shadowy depths of the Limehouse district in London. It's a strange tale of death and terror. I call the story The Eyes of Mr. Layton.
0: Well, Doctor, we'll be sure not to miss it. And meanwhile, don't you forget you promised to contribute to the National War Fund.
1: National War Fund? Of course, Mr. Bartell. It's a must.
0: The money you give to your war fund not only helps the men and women in our armed forces, and it not only helps our allies, but that money goes to work right in your own community, helping make possible many relief and welfare agencies in your own hometown. So let's all be generous in victory. Give to your community war fund. Tonight's Sherlock Holmes adventure is written by Dennis Green and Anthony Boucher and is based on an incident in the Sir Arthur Conan Doyle story, The Adventure of Wisteria Lodge. Mr. Rathbone appears through the courtesy of Metro-Goldwyn-Mayer, and Mr. Bruce through the courtesy of Universal Pictures, where they are now starring in the Sherlock Holmes series. The Petri Wine Company of San Francisco, California, invites you to tune in again next week, same time, same station.
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0: This is Harry Bartell saying goodnight for the Petri family. Sherlock Holmes comes to you from our Hollywood studios. 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
4: Do what I did. 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Gosh, Mr. Smith, I can't keep the ladies away.
3: Well, I should hope not. Spring glory is one of the loveliest patterns international sterling has ever created.
4: Boy, do those gals love me. I bring out my velvet mat and put down a knife, fork, and spoon in the spring glory pattern. And then I point out the unusual features. I like the open work on the handle and the way it unfolds into one perfectly carved flower. Why, Mr. Smith, I have those women hanging on my every word.
3: Yes, especially when you mention the price, I imagine. For international sterling alone among leading silver people has not raised prices since 1944.
4: Yeah, I guess what you mean, Mr. Smith, that it isn't irresistible me. It's irresistible international Colonel Sterling that brings all those women into Mr. Jonathan Silverware's store.
3: Well, all I know is that no woman can ever resist the solid silver with beauty that lives forever, and that's International Sterling.

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1: Thank you, Tony Lofrano. Family Theater's purpose is to bring to everyone's attention a practice that must become an important part of our lives. If we are to win peace for ourselves, peace for our families, and peace for the world. 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Tonight, Family Theater takes great pleasure in presenting Joppy the Juggler, starring Wallace Ford as Joppy.
2: La Belle France was rising swiftly in the world. Louis XI, the Spider King, was spinning the final strands of his web. He had defeated Charles the Bold, had absorbed Burgundy, Anjou, Maine, and Provence. The power of France was consolidated. Which meant nothing to weary Joppy the Juggler and his darling Blanche Fleur as they stirred the dust of a lonely road through Languedoc. An odd pair, they. Joppy, his face wrinkled and pale as a faded apricot under a thatch of unruly white hair. His long, ragged cloak, stained and patched in many places, flapping about his bony shanks encased in mildewed green hose. Tenderly, he patted his companion's neck. Blanche Fleur looked at him with large, affectionate brown eyes. Her long, pink ears trembled momentarily. Blanche Fleur had reason to be grateful. Joppy, with generous consideration for her years, was walking by her side. As mules go, Blanche Fleur had lived beyond her prime. And it was on this day that they came to a crossroads in their journey and a signpost which pointed to Mazamet.
3: Mazamet? Have we ever been to Mazamet, ma petite? What a wide world it is. What a long world for walking, and always the same. Houses and people and children and dogs and nothing to eat. Pardon. Pardon me, Blanche Fleur. I should not have mentioned that. Of course you're hungry. But you should be used to it after all these years. It was your misfortune to choose a juggler for your partner. A juggler with six plates who can do anything with them except fill them. Oh, well, thinking it's for people who have just eaten a plump partridge, not for the likes of us. Hello, ma petite. We had better sound the cymbals to tell the people of Mazamet that we are coming so they'll know we're honest travelers and not thieves.

0: which I throw into the air one at a time, always two in my hands and four in the air. Oh. Watch them. Watch them closely. Yes. Do you see that? Yes. Do you see what I see? Yes. A loaf of bread. Yes. A larded capon. Bread. Royal sturgeon. Yes. A cheese tart and a sizzling pork. And wash them all down with a fine wine spiced with cinnamon and ginger.
1: Oh, what a juggler. I'd like to see you try it with some of that fine wine you made.
0: Yes. Hand me six bottles filled and I promise not to lose a drop.
2: What else have you got in your bag of tricks, eh?
0: I can dance, do cartwheels, backflip.
2: Oh, come on, Marie, we've seen all this before.
0: Come back, my friend. I too can do magic. If that is what you wish, see here. Here is my cap, empty. Now watch, nothing in my hands, and yet, here is a rock.
1: Rock? Why, Fabian produced rabbits and ducks and even a small dog.
2: Oh, six empty plates and one rock. We have plates in our own cupboards and rocks in our plates.
0: But you do not have my Blanche Fleur.
1: And who is she? A golden princess you are about to produce from your tattered cloak?
0: She is my best friend. She stands beside me here.
2: The mule?
0: You may laugh, but not one of you has the patience, the loyalty, and the intelligence of my Blanche Fleur.
2: Now he says we are no better than mules. Come on, we came to be entertained, not to be made. Yes.
0: Blanche Fleur. Ah, well. So, Mazamet did not like us. Perhaps the next village will. And on the way, who knows, we may find a farm where we can work for our supper. Heads up, my petite, and have faith. Blanche Fleur. Our prayers have been answered. Look there, a chicken.
3: But wait. It doesn't belong to us.
0: But then, I don't see anybody around here, do you, my chérie? If it did belong to anyone, who would be here? He would be here, wouldn't he? Surely this must be a gift of God.
3: But then how can I be sure?
0: I know. If I can catch her, then it must be so. If I can't, so be it. That way my conscience will be clear. Oh, well. We shall see. It is so. Thank God. Not only for the chicken, but she is such a plump one.

0: me what you are looking for.
1: I raised her myself, fed her myself. She was to be a surprise for the Abbey, and today of all days she is missing.
0: Then we shall find her for you. What does she look like, Father?
1: Well, she was plump, all red, with one round spot of white on her back.
0: And her name, Father?
1: Name? Well, she had no name, my son. We do not name hens.
0: She was a hen?
1: My favorite. Why, I fed her only the finest of corn.
0: Did you say she was all red with a spot of white?
1: Yes, yes. Have you seen her?
0: Well, yes. The truth is, yes.
1: But good, good. Where is she?
0: Father, there is nothing I would rather do than to lead you to your favorite hen, but alas, this is now impossible.
1: Why?
0: I ate her.
1: Oh. But she was not yours to eat?
0: Father, when I saw her, I did not know that she was not mine to eat. Nevertheless, she was delicious. If I could return her to you, I would. I would even try to forget how delicious she was. I would willingly become hungry again. But alas, I cannot undo my sin. I'm glad you're not angry, Father. Could you tell me what is so funny about such a tragedy?
1: I confess I was slightly exasperated at first, but my son, to what better purpose could I have prepared a fat hen than to feed a hungry man?
0: Well, thank you, Father, but that doesn't make me feel much better about what I did. I should have asked someone before I took such rash liberties with what wasn't mine. I'm just a poor juggler who knows a few tricks of magic, but none which can reproduce your hen. But with the strength she has given me, perhaps I can repay you a little for the first full supper I have had in many a year.
1: My son, I have already been repaid.
0: Please, Father, there must be something I can do at the monastery. Unless there is, that hen will lie like a stone on my stomach.
1: Well, if it will make you feel better, I am the monastery cook. The potatoes in my kitchen do multiply far faster than my hands can peel them.
0: Good, Father. You have made me feel better. Father, a question. Have you any idea how many potato peelings it will take to atone for my sin?
1: I am a good cook, my son, and I could tell you what it takes to make a tasty broth. But yours is a question which only the Lord himself can answer.

0: excuse me, Father Renaud. Do you have a moment?
1: We have all eternity, Father Picot.
0: Yes, of course. Father, a traveling juggler by the name of Joppy desires to stay with us for a bit.
1: Our doors are never closed to anyone.
0: But this is a little irregular, Father Renaud. He insists upon helping me in the kitchen.
1: And do you object?
0: Oh, no, not at all. But you see, it's a little amusing and a little sad.
1: Yes?
0: This Joppy has inadvertently altered the menu I had planned for your dinner with the bishop tomorrow.
1: Well, since neither the bishop nor I knew of your plans, we cannot be disappointed in whatever you choose to serve us. And what is so amazing and sad about all this?
0: This poor Joppy, a man of simple virtue and very hungry, intercepted my prize fat hen. Having no knowledge of her identity, he consumed her himself. Mm. And then, when he learned of his mistake, he wanted to use his newfound strength to peel enough potatoes to atone for his sin.
1: If he has knowledge of the error, Father, and he has fully admitted it, we cannot ask him to do more.
0: Oh, but he insists.
1: Then there is no problem.
0: But he has a mule.
1: Well?
0: We have room for him in the stable.
1: Well?
0: A very old and decrepit mule.
1: Do you wish me to do something about that, Father Pico?
0: Oh, no. It's all attended to.
1: Well, then, Father, you seem to have taken care of everything yourself. And now, if you don't mind, I must see Father Julian.
0: Of course. Thank you, Father. Father Elias, you're the one.
2: I admire your assurance, Father Pico. I'm the one what?
0: The one to help me. I had planned to ask the Abbey, but I changed my mind. You see, it concerns a traveling juggler.
2: I've already seen him in your kitchen. I admire his energy. So many potatoes in so short a time.
0: Do you know why this job is picked?

0: so many potatoes?
1: Yes, Father Pico. I've heard the story of your poor fat hen.
0: Well, then, this Joppy has taken the whole matter much too seriously. In fact, he is all tied up with the problem of numbers. How many potatoes make an atonement for his sin? I've tried to reassure him, but I'm afraid that since I am a cook as well as a priest, he doubts my qualifications as a theologian. I do believe that he'll keep on peeling potatoes forever, unless somebody sets his mind at rest.
1: Yeah, you pose a very difficult question. But I would like to speak to this Joppy of yours. I want to thank him. I'm indebted to him, you know. Father Pico, despite my firmest resolve, I couldn't keep my eye off that hen of yours. She was a great temptation.

0: Listen, Blanche.
1: Sure.
0: Isn't it beautiful?
1: Oh, if only I knew what it all means.
0: Why is it that in all of our travels we never learn Latin? And, well, you got your sack of oats, didn't you? Just as I promised. And this fine stable. And what a mystery this is. I eat the priest's hen, and you get your oats, and I get a bed with a blanket, and I eat 3 times a day. But now, they tell me I don't have to peel any more potatoes. I'm afraid to tell them that I don't want to stop. For that would mean that we would have to go. But do you think it would be right for me to commit another sin? So that I should be forced to stay and do some more penance? No. But you haven't done anything wrong yet, Blanche Fleur. Perhaps if you ate up some of the carrots in the garden, we could stay a little longer. Father Pico.
2: Yes, Chappie?
0: Alas, I have some good news for you.
2: Why, alas, when your face is shining so brightly?
0: Because it's bad news. You see, Blanche Fleur, my mule.
2: I'm sorry, is she ill?
0: Well, yes, but it's not the illness for which I am sorry. You see, she should be ill for what she has done.
2: Well, what has she done?
0: I am afraid she has eaten up some of your vegetable garden.
2: Oh. But how did she get out of the stable?
0: I wish you hadn't asked me that, Father.
2: Why?
0: I hadn't expected you to ask me that. But since you have, it would only make it worse if I lied, wouldn't it? And it's bad enough already.
2: You let her out yourself?
0: Yes, I did, Father.
2: Oh, why?
0: Well, Father, I wanted her to eat some of your vegetable garden.
2: But why?
0: If I may speak for Blanche Fleur as well as myself, we are both very anxious to do penance for her criminal appetite.
2: You couldn't think of any other way of staying with us.
0: Oh, Father, Blanche Fleur and I don't belong here except to make amends for things we do wrong.
2: Well, my friend, that is why we're all here, to make amends. You may visit with us for as long as you wish, Choppy.
0: I don't wish to visit, Father. You don't visit when you're home.
2: Well, then there is no problem at all.
0: But there is. And I'm too old ever to solve it. You see, Father Pico, I don't know any Latin.

0: never seen your kitchen in such good order.
1: Oh, I cannot take credit for the neatness of my kitchen, Father. Mm-hmm. No, my friend Joppy, in his overwhelming gratitude, treats it as a room in heaven. But, Father Elias, if you don't mind my saying so, I think you've always preferred my room. Yes. Which is because of my carelessness usually provides a scrap or two left over from breakfast or supper.
0: Well, how else can I pay tribute to your genius, Father?
1: Then, would you like a bowl of broth to fortify you for the fast tomorrow?
0: The vigil of the nativity. Ah, yes. Well, there are many ways of veneration. Tomorrow I fast. Tonight, I take advantage of your offer and sip a bit of your broth in honor of the Blessed Virgin.
1: Oh, hold on, my friend, not so fast. You burn your tongue. Father Elias, you are a master of paradox. I have one that perhaps you can explain it. It concerns my poor Joffrey.
0: Is he still worried about not knowing Latin?
1: Oh, no, it's not Latin. He has learned enough to say the Ave. Mm-hmm. He learned it the hardest way, too, by rote. Mm. No, it's not that. I have never seen a happier man than Joppy when he was told he could stay with us as a lay brother. Mm. But recently I have had the feeling that he is no longer so happy.
0: Oh, you worry too much, Father Pico. Have you forgotten the change and adjustment are never easy? When a man has walked all his life and he suddenly stands still and remains still, his muscles complain. For instance, when I stop thinking, my head aches.
1: I thought you were going to suggest that when you stop eating, your stomach aches.
0: Lord, touché, Father.
1: Merci, Father Elias, merci.
2: Oh, excuse me, Reverend Fathers. Am I interrupting an important discussion?
0: Come in, Brother Joppy.
2: Father Pico, I have just finished spading the onion bed.
1: Brother Joppy, I wish you would give those poor onions a chance to grow.
2: I guess I was carried away by the beautiful music. It's so much easier to work that way. Father Bertram was playing the organ, something I had never heard before.
0: That is his new Ave Maria. He composed it especially for the Nativity. And by the way, I didn't mention it, Father Pico, but the illumination you painted for his manuscript is magnificent. A most glorious tribute to the Queen of Heaven.
1: Oh, it is nothing compared to your treatise on the virtues of the Mother of God.
0: Thank you, Father. But aren't you falling into the error of evaluating one thing above another? May I remind you of what St. Francois said? That God requires a faithful fulfillment of the merest trifle given us to do, rather than the most ardent aspiration to things to which we are not called. What we do best is never trivial, for it is the best that we can do.

0: blancheur. But every day and every night I feel smaller and smaller until I think I shall vanish altogether. I'm just a nothing here, and I don't know how to be anything. The Reverend Fathers have done such wonderful things for the Blessed Virgin, and I have nothing to give her. I'm so stupid, I can't even leave the onions in the garden alone. They won't say a word. They're too kind. But I know. We don't belong here. Well, we shall leave tomorrow at dawn. They will be occupied with the vigil of the Nativity, and we can slip away quiet. So, sleep well, my dear Blanchefleur. We have a long journey to make, a journey without end. And now we'll pray. At least I have learned this one in Latin, I think. Ave Maria, gratia plena, Dominus tecum, benedictum.
1: Give the onions a chance to grow.
2: God requires the faithful fulfillment of the merest trifle given us to do.
1: Leave the onions alone.
2: A glorious tribute to the Queen of Heaven. The best that we can do is the best that we can.
0: What did you say, Blancheur? No, it wasn't you. It was Father Elias. It was he who said it. Of course. Why didn't I think of it before? The best that we can do. Blanche, sure. Before we leave tomorrow, I must do my best.

0: What is that noise? Did someone invite a circus here to celebrate the nativity?
1: Why, Father, no. That sounded as if it were coming from the chapel of Our Lady.
0: Has no one looked to see who is committing this outrage? Well, open the door.
1: Why, it is Joppy, the juggler. Look at him. He's spinning his plates at the feet of the Blessed Virgin.
0: Stop him immediately.
1: Please, please, Father Renaud, just a moment. Let him finish. Don't interrupt him now.
2: Now look, lady. Attend closely. I am Joppy the juggler. Known throughout the world for my magic fingers. I have only 6 plates, but watch them. These 6 plates I throw up into the air, one at a time. Always tool my hands and throw in the air. Watch them closely. Watch them now. Look. Do you not see a beautifully illuminated Ave Maria, especially composed for you? Do you not see a wonderfully written book with the longest words you ever heard? And all in Latin, too, all about you? Do you not see the greatest pictures ever painted of you? And your son, Jesus, and all the finest works of the wise and brilliant men who venerate you? And, lady, on the last plate is the least of all, the only gift that I could give. The 6 biggest onions from the field I spaded too often and not too well. See them, lady. See them spinning. Always 2 in my hand and 4 in the air. 6 empty plates that I can fill only with my humble love for you. Oh, thank you, lady. Thank you. Well, that's all, lady. Or maybe I should say... Amen.

0: Lord Doughty is a good man, Father Eno. He meant no harm.
1: I know, Father Pico. You have told me before about this Joppy the Juggler.
2: It was the only way he knew how to show his devotion. It was the best he could do. Yes, truly, blessed are the pure in heart, for they shall see God.

0: did it.
1: Ma petite blanche.
0: Sure. Ah, never did fate spin so swiftly. Never were my hands so sure. Never did I see so clearly the things I dreamed of. For her, the Blanche Fleur. This is the most wondrous thing of all. I swear that I could see her hands flutter in a gentle applause. And when I dared to look up at her, she smiled. Perhaps now we will not have to go after all. But Blanche Fleur, we've got to get busy. I've got to think of some more tricks. Maybe I could borrow the candlesticks from the altar. Just imagine, six lighted candles spinning in the air. There's never been done in all this world. Ah, but then no juggler in all this world before has ever had such an audience.

0: This is Spencer Tracy again. To keep a luncheon appointment, I walked into the office of a business friend the other day and found that on his work-piled desk, he had one of those little signs that you two, no doubt, have often seen on desks or walls, especially in business establishments. Each sign has one big printed word, think. While waiting, I read the newspaper. And when he was about ready to join me a few moments later, I jabbed a forefinger at several news stories assortedly dated Washington, Korea, Moscow, and Berlin, and said, more or less to start conversation, Joe, from the mess the world's in, we'd better change signs like this one to another word, pray. He thought about that for a moment while getting on his coat. And then he replied, Spencer, I believe my little sign is better than you imagine. It's supposed to caution clear thinking, you know. If a man thinks at all, he's certain to pray. Prayer, then, is a natural consequence of clear thinking. Any thinking man knows that our problems are so great that we must have help from above. It's only the self-sufficient fool or the man who doesn't think very clearly who won't pray. Thinking of God's love for man and of man's perpetual dependence upon God. Well, isn't that the very thought of prayer is by itself? I saw the point and hastened to agree. What he was proving was that clear thinking and prayer can sometimes be the same thing. And while we're on the subject, what better thing is there to pray for right now but that God will favor us with some clear thinking? In other words, wisdom. And my friend added another thought that's been running through my mind ever since. Abe Lincoln, he said, used to tell his associates that when his cares in the White House got so heavy that he didn't know what to do, he always went to his knees because there was nowhere else to go. Once again, family theater reminds you, the family that prays together stays together.
1: More things are wrought by prayer than this world dreams of.

Family Theater has brought you Joppy the Juggler, starring Wallace Ford, with Spencer Tracy as your host. Others in our cast were Francis X. Bushman, May Clark, Herb Rawlinson, Bill Johnstone, and Tudor Owen. Our story was adapted by Milton and Barbara Merlin from an old French legend. Music was composed and conducted by Harry Zimmerman. The program was directed for Family Theater by J.F. Mansfield. Portions of tonight's program were transcribed. 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To them and to you, our humble thanks. This is Tony Lafrano expressing the wish of Family Theater that the blessing of God may be upon you and your home, and inviting you to be with us Sunday at 10 p.m. New York time for the Joyful Hour with Bing Crosby and his four boys and a host of stars. And join us next week at this same time when Family Theater will present Loretta Young in Charles Tazewell's beautiful story of The Littlest Angel. 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

0: Hi, this is Randy Stone. I cover the night beat for the Chicago Star, which is as good a way of making a buck as any if you like walking and nobody's hiring mailmen. Yeah, I'm real bitter tonight. It all began with a column I wrote, a few months ago, about a fire in a little nightclub over on the north side and the panic that followed. Afterwards, I couldn't get that panic out of my system. Human beings reduced to the level of animals. All I had to do was walk calmly out of the building, but no. They tore and smashed and clubbed and clawed, not caring about anything but their own precious skin. And so, three people were trampled to death. It griped me, and I wrote in my column that we were all a lot closer to the jungle than we realized when human beings could act so vile and so ugly in the face of fear. A couple of hours later, the galley sheet of the column was tossed on my desk, and as usual, the proofreader had found a dozen mistakes in my spelling. But something else was added. Across the story was written, "Too bad the human race doesn't come up to your standards." Signed, Fraser. I don't know, maybe I was feeling a little bad about the column myself, but it kind of got under my skin. I put in a call to the proofreader's desk to have Mr. Fraser drop around. I'd hardly hung up the phone when a little dame, about 70 years old, 5 feet tall, but hard as nails, came down the aisle. Pencils sticking out everywhere from her gray hair and her celluloid eye shade firmly in place.
1: Mr. Fraser's been dead for 38 years, but if you don't mind talking to his widow...
0: I sit down. I just called you over to punch in the nose.
1: Oh. You want to do it here, or should we go down to the alley?
0: I'll take a rain check. It's too soon after Mother's Day.
1: You burned me up, putting yourself on a pedestal. Shame on you.
0: Well, you weren't at that fire. You didn't see those nice human beings tear at each other like tigers.
1: And you've never really been afraid, have you, Mr. Stone?
0: Oh, I don't know.
1: Of course you don't know. That's what makes me sore. You don't know what real panic can do to you. It can tear you apart. It can poison you.
0: Don't kid me, Fraser. You've never been afraid of anything in your life.
1: Oh, not much I wasn't. You ever hear of the Lakeside? No, that was when you were still in Cotton Triangles. Well, it was a vacation ship, and it tipped over in Lake Michigan. And I was on it. And let me tell you something, laddie boy. I tore and clawed and ripped with the best of them. Sure, I was ashamed afterwards. But it left me with something more than shame. It left me with understanding.
0: Well, maybe.
1: The only way to understand hunger is to go without food. You won't ever understand fear until you've really been afraid. I mean afraid in every drop of blood, in every nerve. Then you'll understand it. And maybe you'll climb down off that pedestal. Now, is there anything else you wanted to say to me?
0: No, but thanks for letting me talk myself out.
1: Okay. See you around. Oh, and another thing.
0: Yeah.
1: You spell like a 2-year-old. I before E, except after C. Will you please remember that?
0: She was a doll. I wasn't going to argue with her about anything, spelling or fear. Except that, being a strictly no-hero type guy, I'd still like to see the day that anything could turn me into the savages I saw at that fire. And that was the end of it, for a few months anyhow, until I got the letter. This letter was on top of the pile, nothing unusual about the envelope, no return address, postmark, Winona, Illinois. Dear Mr. Stone, I am mailing this letter so that you will receive it on May 24th. It is important that you receive it then, because after that you would not receive it at all. You see, sometime between the evening of May 24th and the following morning, I am going to kill you. Oh, anonymous. Well, yeah, that figures. Going to kill you. I realize you will instantly decide that I am a harmless crackpot. Oh, instantly, brother, instantly. And I am counting on that to keep you from going to the police. Let me assure you that I have no motive for killing you. I know you only through your newspaper column, and you know me not at all. But then what motive has the hunter of the fox beyond the excitement of the kill itself? Brother, I selected you as my victim because as you walk the city at night, you make a very excellent target. And also because, obviously, from your writings, you are an intelligent man. Oh, flattery's going to get this kid nowhere. I am writing you about my plans because I want you to spend every second constantly on guard. I want you to wonder about your fate, wonder when it will happen, and how. A knife, a gun, poison. Whatever way I choose, I assure you, I will trap you in a most unusual fashion. Well, thank you and good night. And I tossed the letter from Winona, Illinois, into the wastebasket. Everyone who wrote a column got one of these every so often. The world was filled with such goofs. By the time I started on my night beat that evening, I couldn't even tell you the exact words of the letter. By the time I made my regular stop at Gus's Beanery around 9, the letter from Winona was gone from my mind. The beanery was empty. I went over to the counter.
2: Evening, Mr. Stone.
3: Your paper call. Kindly give the switchboard a ring.
0: Ah, thank you. What's the soup du jour, if I may be so bold?
3: What's always the soup du jour at this establishment? Whatever won't go down the garbage disposal, mixed with liberal amounts of Lake Michigan's finest.
0: You make it sound heavenly. A large bowl. I'll call it. As I dialed the paper, I idly watched the seedy little character push his face against the restaurant's plate glass window and then come slowly into the place, shuffling uncertainly. Then the gal at the paper answered, and I turned to the phone.
4: Chicago Star?
0: This is Stone. What small crisis are we faced with tonight?
4: Oh, Mr. Stone, you had a long-distance call. Let me see. Here it is, from somebody in Winona, Illinois.
0: That letter.
4: You say something?
0: No, go on.
4: Well, the party seems terribly anxious to reach you. He left a number to call in Winona, said if he didn't hear from you within an hour, he was coming into the city to find you. That was almost 2 hours ago.
0: Did he leave his name?
4: No, just a phone number. 1836. But like I said, he called 2 hours ago and he said that if...
0: Yeah, I know.
4: Well, you might try him, though. He really seems desperate to find you.
0: Oh, well, good for him. Thanks, kid. As I hung up the phone, I noticed that my stomach muscles had tightened ever so slightly, and the palm of my hand was just a little damp. I called the Winona number like a real sucker, and the phone rang on and on at the other end. And I got the mental picture of some wild-eyed loon sitting in a dark room, hearing the phone ring and shrieking himself silly and having fooled me. Then I turned and started walking back to the restaurant counter. I noted that the seedy little character who'd come in while I was on the phone, with every seat in the restaurant empty, had chosen the seat next to mine. There he was, nursing a cup of coffee right next to my bowl of soup. I kind of smiled inwardly at the odd little feeling that gripped my knees for an instant and was gone. I sat down beside him, looking at his reflection in the long mirror behind the counter. A watery-eyed, moth-eaten little character in a frayed coat. I salted my soup, reached for the spoon, and then I realized humorously that the feeling that had been in my knees was now in my wrists. Now, let's face it, Randy, old boy, old kid, old top, this is undoubtedly the killer, and he has unquestionably spilled strychnine into your soup. I grinned to myself, wondering why the grin kind of caused my lips to ache. And then I dipped my spoon into the soup. Only, you know, it was a little funny how he'd chosen the seat next to mine, with a whole restaurant at his disposal. The spoon of soup was on its way to my lips, and that odd feeling had now settled in my elbow. Ah, knock it off, I thought. At your age, you're a big boy, Randy. Drink the soup. But it was an amusing thought. I mean, Winona was only 40 miles from Chicago, and he would have had time to get here by now. Ah, the soup, kid, yeah. Well, the soup had reached my lips, and my eyes automatically went to the big mirror. He was staring straight at me, expectantly. I put the spoon down. Gus, come over here, will you?
3: Sure. What can I do for you, Mr. Stone?
0: My soup got cold. How about another bowl?
3: Sure thing. It's a break for the cat.
5: Oh, no, not the cat.
3: Huh?
0: Why not the cat, friend?
5: I'm sorry. Forgive me. I'll be gone.
0: Now, one second. Why not the cat?
5: Fine soup like that? I sure wouldn't mind if the soup wasn't so warm.
0: Why?
5: That bowl of soup. You were away. It drew me like a magnet. It became the most wonderful thing in the world, sitting next to it, inhaling its spicy aroma. Oh, it's frightening how one's values change. It's very frightening. I'll be going now.
0: No, wait a minute. The soup is fine for me, Gus. Serve this gentleman the hot bowl and see what else he'll have.
3: Sure, Mr. Stone.
5: I always made my own way. Sometimes everything gets out of hand. But really, I don't want charity.
0: Well, take my word for it, sir. I owe it to you. I left the beanery a little after 10, feeling like an idiot junior grade. Back to work, wandering the lonely places of the night looking for my story. The railroad yards where kids in overalls flipped off the freights and brushed the straw from their jeans, thinking, Chicago, here I am. Past the produce markets beyond the loop where trucks were already coming in and loading their crates of fruits and vegetables. Through the narrow canyons of the downtown financial district, deserted, empty. The night wind whipping the scraps of paper that was so vital yesterday into the gutter. But tonight the story wasn't there. It wouldn't come. Tonight something was gnawing at me, and I kept pushing it away, trying to shame it out of my system. But I couldn't shake it. Finally, I stopped in at a gas station. It was closed for the night, but the phone booth was open. But Winona 1836 was never going to answer. Then the newspaper again to see if they'd heard from him.
4: Oh, yes, Mr. Stone. I was trying to reach you. He came in all right more than an hour ago.
0: He's there now?
4: No. He hung around a while. He seemed so agitated. Then he said he'd find you himself and left.
0: What does this character look like?
4: Gee, how would you describe... Well, average-looking fellow, only excited.
0: Oh, great. Mm-hmm. Listen, if he comes back, you very quietly dial P-O-5-1-3-1-3. You understand that?
4: But that's the police.
0: You catch on fast, baby.

0: NBC is bringing you Night Beat, starring Frank Lovejoy as Randy Stone. Three chimes mean good times on NBC. There's more mystery later this evening with two rough and tough crime fighters. There's the amazing Mr. Malone, a daring private detective equally proficient at romance or solving murders. Followed by the man called X, an intrepid soldier of fortune played by Van Heflin, who travels to all the dark and mysterious corners of the world, combating the evils of international intrigue. Yes, there's action and adventure every Friday here on NBC. And now back to Night Beat and Randy Stone.
1: After the gal on the switchboard had told me that my chum from Winona was now in town, I stayed in the phone booth in the deserted little gas station to call the police. A crazy man somewhere in the dark city looking for me. No, no, I wasn't having any.
2: Hello?
1: Oh, hello. Give me Captain Barton.
2: Barton speaking.
1: Oh, Captain, this is Randy Stone of the Star.
2: Yes, Randy.
1: Look, some screwball is out gunning for me. I think I need some help.
2: A little slower, Randy.
1: I got a letter from this guy. I thought he was just a crank, but I
2: can't understand you. Talk slower. Relax, Randy. This doesn't sound like you.
1: Well, it is me. It's me, all right. Now, look, I don't know who this guy is or when he'll decide to move in. But it's not so good for the nerves, Captain.
2: Now, wait a minute. Wait a minute. Start from the beginning.
1: And then I heard the sound. Someone tapping on the glass door of the phone booth. I turned. It was dark, but I could see his face, wild and excited.
2: Hear what I said, Randy? Do it slow, man.
1: I don't even remember hanging up the phone. I felt my throat closing up. He was a slight fella, his hands hammering against the glass door. They looked extraordinarily white and strong. I opened the door quickly.
3: Thanks. Sorry to have to cut you short like this. But boy, I think this is it.
1: Huh?
3: Her pains are coming every 3 minutes now. The doc said when they start like that, call them quick. Man, am I nervous. It's my first kid, you know.
1: He was nervous. I started walking fast, trying to find a cab, so that I could get to the police station and make that lughead Barton understand what was happening. Only none of the cabbies ever bothered with this neighborhood this late at night. Warehouses, small factories, lofts, everything shutted up for the night. 100 times I'd walked this street without ever realizing how completely lonely it was. A figure was coming the other way. Without even thinking, I crossed the street to the other side. And the figure went on. Now I wasn't wasting any time telling myself what a dope I was. I wanted to get to that police station fast. There were no cabs, but a block ahead was a subway entrance. I hurried toward it, all my nerves jangling. I figured maybe a cigarette might make me calm down. I ducked into a doorway, struck a match. As the match burst into flame, I saw I wasn't alone.
4: Waiting for you.
1: Me?
4: You, the bunny Prince Charlie. Harry S. Truman, the man on the flying trapeze. Anybody with a pack of cigarettes and a social conscience.
1: Here, take the whole pack.
4: I thank you, for you have made me king of the night. Now, till dawn, I will stand here and let the galaxies entertain me. Sagittarius, the Pleiades, Perseus, the tiny North Star, dancing all of them to the music of our thrashing earth.
1: Well, fine, great, thanks. See you around. I kept on walking, thinking, Riley, any other night, what a kick I'd have gotten from shooting the breeze with a guy like that. Poet of the darkness, his study, any alley, any doorway of the city. But tonight, all I wanted was to reach the subway up ahead and get to the police. And then I was standing before the subway entrance. But it was dark, and across the entrance was the sign, closed after 10 p.m., Fullerton Station open. Fullerton Station, that was 4 blocks across town. Everything was against me tonight. The whole city was against me, every building and every street. For the first time in my life, it was all strange. I hated it. Thank you. hurried toward Fullerton, through an area of condemned tenements now being torn down for a housing project. Everything broken and shattered against the night. But beyond the ruins, the lights of Fullerton Street, the subway, safety. The word had never meant much to me, but now it meant everything. I was walking very quickly, trying with all my willpower to keep from running. My heart beating too hard inside me and my nerves feeling them tighten.
5: Oh, please
1: help me. And I stopped.
5: Please help.
1: I looked around me frantically. Not another soul. The bulldozers and other heavy equipment standing alone in the streets. The smashed buildings, nothing else.
5: Help! Please help!
1: And then I realized the voice was coming from the building just to my right. An ancient, sprawling apartment house. Two upper stories already demolished, but the lower part still standing.
5: Help! Help!
1: I rushed over to the building. The windows were boarded up, but the boards were rotten, and I didn't know when to stop. Are you in here?
5: Yes. Yes, please help me. Hurry. Trap. Falling. Timber. Hurry.
1: I ran to the arched entrance of the building, also boarded up. Even in the darkness, I could read the large sign nailed across the front, Condemned, Danger. I tore the boards aside. And I went into the building. It was like looking into a cave. The faintest moonlight from outside revealed broken floors, smashed walls, and narrow hallways leading off in all directions.
5: Hurry! Whoever you are, please hurry! I can't hold out much longer. Get
1: it. I looked through my pockets for matches. There were none. I'd given them to the philosopher. Have any idea where you are in relation to the entrance?
5: No. Came in by the
1: drywall
5: place.
1: Wall collapsed. Look, fella, I can't find you in the dark. I'll go for help.
5: No, please. Don't leave me alone. Can't hold out much longer. Timbers. You leave me down. Don't leave me.
1: All right. All right, but keep talking. I'll try to follow your voice. You tell me if my footsteps seem to be getting closer.
5: Yes, I will. Thank you. Thank you.
1: I went down what had apparently been the main hallway. Rooms arched off in every direction. I stumbled. I crashed through rotting floors, trying to reach him. Empty room after empty room. Some dimly lit by the moon, most of them in deep, suffocating darkness. Keep talking. Your voice sounds closer.
5: Okay, yeah. You seem closer to me.
1: I'd gone down at least half the length of the building. Once I looked back, and the front door seemed so far off now. Gave me a strange feeling.
5: Think really close kicks on you, don't you? You never know. It's going to catch up to you. How or where? Listen! Listen, why did you stop?
1: Why did you say that?
5: Why? I don't get you.
1: You never know when fate will catch up to you. How or where. That's what the letter said.
5: What letter? Mister, what are you talking about? Step on it, mister. Hurry.
1: How long have you been here?
5: Oh.
1: Answer me.
5: Hours.
1: Why didn't somebody else find you? Why did you wait for me?
5: Mister, can't answer questions. Need help. Come on, will you?
1: But I couldn't move. The blackness seemed to close me in. I started having trouble breathing.
5: Come on. You're close now.
1: Close, yes. His voice seemed to be right ahead of me.
5: Come on.
1: Or behind me.
5: Come on.
1: Where was it? Was he waiting for me there in the darkness, waiting to spring at me, a gun in his hand or a knife?
5: Come on. What are you doing? Come on.
1: His voice didn't sound right. It didn't sound right. He was only pretending to be hurt. He wasn't hurt at all. Arno, stop it, Randy. Get a control of yourself. You gotta help him. But no, I couldn't move. My legs had turned to stone. I couldn't budge them.
5: Harry.
1: Completely at his mercy, this crazed man. I'll trap you in a most interesting way. What was that?
6: I thought I heard a movement. He was coming for me through the darkness. I had to get away. I had to get away.
2: Sit down, Randy.
6: Yeah, thanks. Captain, thanks.
2: Hey, you look terrible. What's happened?
6: Well, I started telling you over the phone. This crazed loon sent me a letter saying that he was going to kill me. He was going to trap
2: me. I know all about the letter. The guy's right in the next office.
6: The next office?
2: Sure. He came into town a couple hours ago. Send Mr. Harris in. He was here when you phoned. I was just getting you along, and then before I could tell you, you hung up.
6: But he couldn't be. He...
2: Mr. Harris, this is Randy Stone, the man you've been trying to reach.
7: Oh, Mr. Stone.
6: You? You're the one who sent the letter?
7: Oh, no. No. I'm the tenant there at the sanitarium.
6: Sanitarium?
7: Yeah, for the insane. It's a private one in Winona. I should have known better, but... Well, he seemed so rational at the time.
6: What are you talking about?
7: The letter. You know, the letter. He gave it to me. He asked me to mail it as a favor to him. Said he was sending you a letter of appreciation for your fine column.
6: But wait.
7: Oh, I know it's against all the rules to mail the letters without the superintendent reading them, but... Well, like I say, he seemed so rational. And then after I mailed it, then he told me what he'd written. Well, that's why I've been trying so desperately to reach you. Because I could get fired if it ever came out that I...
6: You mean he's up in Winona, locked up?
7: Oh, sure. Sure, you don't have to worry about that.
6: Captain, get a car and for God's sake, hurry. Yes, the poor guy in the abandoned apartment was still alive when we got to him, but no special thanks to me. I felt like such a fool, I didn't know how I was going to live with myself. And then I remembered somebody. And even if it was just a little after 3 a.m, I went calling. When she saw who it was, she reached for a coffee pot to bang me on the head. But when I told her about tonight, well, she added water and put the coffee pot over a high flame instead.
8: So you had to wake me up to tell me what a bum you are, huh?
6: Yeah. No different from the others. Clawing, tearing.
8: And just why should you be different, lover boy? You a special design or something? After the Lord finished with you, he threw away the pattern.
6: Okay.
8: Don't you get it yet, brain? We're all in the same jungle. And fear is what keeps us there. And the only way we're ever going to get out is hand in hand.
6: Well, that sounds great, but what about me? How do you ever get over feeling like a worm?
8: Oh, there's a way. I'll give you some of this poisonous brew, and then I'll whisper the secret into your little pink ear.
6: It wasn't much of a secret. All she did was send me down to the office, back to the typewriter, to put it all down, every word, and in the first person. And you know, maybe it's the same with fear as it is with a lot of other things. As soon as you stop hiding it, as soon as you share it around, the sting is gone. But brother, fear is a deadly weapon that makes the atom bomb look like a squirt gun. Maybe the day we all stop being afraid, maybe that's the day the new world they all talk about will officially begin.

way, I guess the article I wrote was okay, because when it got back to me from the copy reader's desk, scrawled across the front in that bold, angry hand was, "Welcome back to the human race, but your spelling is atrocious." Okay, Fraser, I love you too. Copy, boy.

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0: NBC presents The Adventures of Frank Merriwell. An echo of the past, an exciting past, a romantic past, the era of a horse and carriage, gaslit streets, and free-for-all football games, the era of one of the most beloved figures in American fiction, Frank Merriwell. Merriwell is loved as much today as ever he was, and so the National Broadcasting Company brings him to radio in a new series of stories based on the famous books written by Gilbert Patton under the pen name Bert L. Standish. Today, The Doubtful Alibi. It's a fine, bright autumn Sunday as our story opens today. Frank and Bart, along with Inza Burridge and Elsie Bellwood, are all dressed up in linen dusters and motoring goggles as they speed along a tree-lined country road in a brand-new horseless carriage.
2: My goodness, Frank, how fast are we going?
3: Oh, that's 25 miles an hour, is it?
2: 25! Just think of it!
4: Oh, that's nothing, Elsie. Dad said he's headed up to 35 already.
2: Not for me, thank you. This is as fast as I ever want to travel.
5: Me too, Elsie.
6: I hardly get a chance to look at the scenery.
3: Oh, but think of the time we're saving. We'll be out at the Stevens place a good hour before dinner.
6: I don't know. It was wonderful of your father to let us use the car, Bart. But now we can take him to getting those things to the church if this is not us. Still have the whole afternoon to ourselves.
4: What you give me? Where are we going to eat dinner?
6: Well, that's all taken care of, Bart. The Mr. and Mrs. Stevens have asked to see if it was them.
4: Good.
6: They're very nice people. They'll have a real bar-cooked dinner.
2: That's all Bart wanted to know.
4: Shut up, look out, Frank. There's a man on the road up there.
3: All right.
2: Poor man. Why don't we offer him a ride?
3: Frank,
2: he seems to be going
3: our way. All right, I'll ask you. Hello there. Want a ride?
7: Hey, not King
4: Captain. What's the matter? Haven't you ever ridden an automobile?
7: No, sir, never have. Never expect to, neither.
3: Well, here's your chance. Which way are you going?
7: Oh, well, sure, I was on my way a couple miles up the road here. Stevens' place, matter of fact.
6: But Stevens' place, so that's where we're going.
7: That's so? Hey, sure this thing won't explode?
6: Oh, sure.
7: Well, maybe I'll take you up on that ride, then.
3: All right, hop in the back. Open the door for him, Bart.
4: Right. There you are.
7: Sure, now, this here thing won't explode.
6: Oh, come on.
4: It's better than walking, sir. Let it go, Frank.
3: Hang on, mister. Here we go.
7: Oh, never thought I'd be in one of these here things.
6: So you like it once you're used to it?
2: Oh, yes. There's nothing like an automobile.
7: I can see that already, ma'am.
3: Do you work out at the Stevens place?
7: That old skinflint?
3: Nope.
7: No, Sheree. Used to work for him up until about a week ago. That's when we had the run-in.
3: A run-in?
7: About rate wages it was. He promised me a raise and then tried to back out of it. Just kind of lost my head and gave him a piece of my mind and he up and fired me.
6: Oh, that's too bad.
7: Oh, not for me it ain't, ma'am. I wouldn't work for him again if he was the last man on earth. I got my pride, you know.
4: Well, then how does it happen you're going back?
7: Want to pick up some of my belongings left there. Went away in such a huff, I clean forgot them. But, say, maybe I'm talking out of turn. You folks don't be friends, old man Stevens, be you?
3: Well, in a manner of speaking, but don't let that bother you. I'm sure you had something on your side.
7: Darn tootin' I did. But, I'd be obliged if you didn't mention seeing me today.
4: How could we? We don't even know your name.
7: That's right, you don't. I ain't got anything to hide. Name's Ezra Peake. Only I don't want to run into old man Stevens anymore. I've had enough of him.
3: Well, we won't say anything to Mr. Stevens about you, Mr. Peake.
7: Thanks. He can be a mean old cuss sometimes. If you folks had any sense, you wouldn't have no truck with him yourself.
3: Right.
7: Oh, say, young fella, you can let me off here by the gate.
3: All right, just as you say.
7: Well, much obliged. Glad it didn't explode.
6: Aren't you coming up to the house? We're driving there.
7: No, no, ma'am, not me. I just assumed old man Stevens didn't know I was on the property. Just wanted to get some things of mine I left around the place.
8: All right, sit yourself.
7: I aim to, son. Well, thanks again for the ride in that motor buggy of yours.
8: Oh, no, no. Well, we've got to get up to the house.
6: Such a grudge against poor Mrs. Stevens. And
8: Bellows
6: has been very fond of Mr.
8: and
6: Mrs. Stevens.
8: Well, I wouldn't worry about it, Inza. They just had a run in, and the hired man is bitter about it, that's all.
2: My, what a beautiful place this is. Look, they even have a windmill. Isn't that quaint?
6: I wonder why they'd have a windmill. Surely they don't grind their own flour.
4: Yeah, it looks like it's hitched up as a water pump, doesn't it, Frank?
8: Well, that's what it is, all right. See? There's the well.
4: Here we are.
6: Oh, there, Mr. and Mrs. Stevens. Hello there.
9: Good morning, folks.
2: My land. Inza Burry drives in a motor car.
6: That belongs to Bart's father. Oh, you don't know my friends, do you? This is Elsie Bellwood.
2: How do you do?
6: Farewell. And Bart Hart.
10: How do you do?
2: Well, now I'm glad you could all come out and see the place. Paul, have you got the things ready for the church bazaar yet?
10: No, that is, I haven't had time. Still got some chores to do for dinner, too.
6: Oh, that's all right. We're really not in any rush.
2: Poor Pa. This past week, he's been as busy as a one-eyed dog in a sausage shop. We had let our hired man go.
10: Yes, sir. I sent him packing. He sure leaves us short-handed.
6: Oh, dear. I hope we're not making you extra work, Mrs. Stevens.
2: Rubbish. You folks are all staying for a good old-fashioned dinner. It's cooking right now. But I would like to get those things together before we eat.
3: Well, can't we help while Mr. Stevens does his chores?
10: Well, now, that would be mighty obliging of you.
4: Oh, we'd be glad to. Just tell us what to do.
10: Well, Ma's the boss. Better ask her. I'll go tend to those chores.
2: Well, now, let me see. The things are all stored in the barn. Suppose you young folks come along with me. A beautiful barn. I've never seen such a big one.
11: No wonder you're having trouble without help, ma'am. Whole farm must take a lot of work.
2: My land, yes. And Paul isn't as spry as he once was either. Oh, but there's the truck I want. Now, could you boys drag it over here near the workbench?
3: Sure thing, Mrs. Stevens. All right, come on, Bart. Take that.
4: All right. I've got it. We can just push it.
3: All right, here goes.
4: Boy, this is heavy.
2: That's just fine, boys. Right there, do nicely.
6: Can Elsie and I help you sort the things?
2: Well, now, let me open this first, child. Now then, we'll see what we have. Here, Frank, would you put this dress over there on the workbench?
12: Yes, ma'am.
6: Oh, be careful of those wood shavings, Frank.
2: Oh, just brush them off to one side. That's more of Paul's work. He never gets time anymore to do things.

0: went to New York.
1: Oh, how nice. Of course, you don't want to part with that.
0: Mercy, no. One of you boys set it over there on the workbench, will you?
2: Oh, here. I'll do it.
0: Will you look here? This is something else I want to keep. My sakes alive. Buddy never knows what you'll find in these old trunks.
1: And what's that, Mrs. Stevens?
0: An old reading glass.
1: Huh?
0: Belonged to Pa's great-grandfather. All the Stevens had trouble with their eyes. I don't believe you'll want to part with that. Just set it on the workbench, too, will you?
3: Yes, ma'am. There we are.
0: Well, now that I've got the trunk out, there's no sense of you young folks staying here in this musty old barn. I'll tell you. Why don't you take a look around the farm until it's time for dinner?
1: Oh, but we'd like to help you if we can, Mrs.
0: Stevens. Oh, not just on a beautiful day like this. Why don't you take a walk down the pond? It's just across that field back of the barn here.
3: Well, how about it, Enter?
1: Doesn't seem fair to leave Mrs. Stevens with all the work to do.
0: Oh, rubbish. You can't help me sort the things anyhow. Might as well get a little fun out of being here.
1: What do you think, Elsie?
4: Well, I would like to see the lake.
0: Then run along. Now get and let a body finish your work. I'll ring the bell when dinner's on the table. Just see that you don't let it get cold.
5: Well, that's one thing you don't have to worry about, Mrs. Stevens. We'll have a look at the lake, but when you ring that dinner bell, we'll come on the run.
2: This is quite a little pond the Stevens have here.
1: Isn't it pretty? So calm, peaceful.
4: What's that building right on the shore?
3: Oh, it's a boathouse, Elsie.
1: Oh.
3: They must keep some boats here on the lake in the summertime.
1: My goodness, I never realized the Stevens had such a beautiful old place out here.
2: Hey, speaking of boats, Frank, there's one now tied to the dock.
4: Bart, have we time to go for a row on the lake?
2: Yeah.
4: I wonder if the Stevens would mind.
1: Of course they wouldn't. Come on, Elsie, let's look at the boat.
4: All right.
3: Better make sure it's in good shape before you climb aboard.
2: Yeah, it looks to me like there's some water in the bottom of it.
1: Oh, there is. Isn't that a shame?
4: Well, couldn't you bail it out, Bart?
2: Yeah, I guess so. Let's see if we can find a tin can of some kind around here.
3: Oh, before you do that, Bart, there's one little thing we're overlooking.
2: Oh, what's that?
3: Oars. We wouldn't get very far without them.
2: That's right.
1: So what about the boathouse? I bet Mr. Stevens keeps them in there.
2: Yeah, it's a good idea. Come on, Frank, let's take a look.
4: Goodness, what's that?
1: Must be the dinner bell. Oh, dear, now we'll have to wait until later for that row on the lake.
2: A little Keith. Don't forget what Mrs. Stevens said about getting to the table on time. Come on.
3: Say, isn't it a little early for the dinner gong?
2: I guess so, but I can force a little food down just to say it.
3: Now, wait a minute. Somehow that doesn't sound like a dinner bell. It's more like a fire alarm.
4: Fire alarm?
1: Frank, you're right. Look over there toward the barn.
2: Smoke! Oh. And it's pouring from the barn.
3: It's a fire, all right. It's coming from the Stevens barn. Come on, Bart. Maybe we'll be in time to help. Mr. Stevens, what happened?
6: Look for yourself. The whole blame barn's afire.
2: Well, you said for help.
6: First thing I did. But Lord only knows when that silly fire department will show up. No, sir, boys, we got to fight this ourselves if we aim to save the barn.
2: Well, what about that hose you've got there? Does it work?
6: I'm connecting it up now.
2: Good. Okay, we'll give you a hand.
6: All right.
2: Is there enough water pressure?
6: I don't know, but we'll soon find out.
3: Hey, listen to that. Is the livestock safe?
6: We still got two saddle horses there in the barn. We can't get to them now. Flames are blocking the doorway.
2: But they'll be killed.
3: They will, unless we can get them out. Quiet. Those horse blankets over there on the ground. Bring them here to the pot, quick.
2: Right.
6: Oh, now, hold on, son. You can't get into the barn now. Best thing is to help me with this hose.
3: But you'll lose the horses.
2: All right, here you are.
3: Put my douse some water on these, Mr. Stevens. Quick.
6: But son, I
3: don't argue if you want to save those animals. Here, we'll wet the blankets down.
6: All right, I hope you know what you're doing.
3: All right. There you are, Bart. Now wrap this blanket around you. We're going in that barn.
2: Let's go. The fire's getting worse all the time.
4: Hey! Mr. Stevens, where are they going?
6: Into the barn to save the horses.
4: They're there, but they're risking their lives.
6: Yes, ma'am, but I reckon they aren't worrying about that right now. Now, don't stand there, woman. Help Ma with that pump. We've got to get this fire under control.

0: It's almost impossible to get through.
1: Right. Keep that wet blanket around your back.
0: Don't worry. The horse is over here. You can hear it.
1: Oh, they're really scared. Watch it. Don't get near their hooves.
0: No.
1: They're kicking anything they hear now.
0: Oh, how can we get them out of here? They'll never go through this fire.
1: Not as long as they can see it.
0: There.
1: This is the only way.
0: The blankets. But we'll be burned ourselves.
1: Not if we get through the flames fast enough. This will blindfold them.
0: Oh.
1: Here, put it over the horse's head.
0: All right.
1: Like this.
0: Oh, hold on.
1: Easy there.
0: Come on.
1: They're not going to get hurt.
0: That's
1: the way.
0: Come on now.

0: Let me get this blanket over your head.
1: That's a good boy.
0: Are you ready, Bart? Let's go. I can't stand this heat much longer.
1: But just pray they'll come quietly now. Keep a tight hold on that bridle.
0: Yeah, I've got it. Lead the way, Fletch.
1: It's working. This is why we have to duck through the flames. Run as fast as you can.
0: You know what? Tell me that. Come on.
2: Stephen, there they are. They're all right.
3: Mr. Quick, throw some water on them. Their clothes are smoldering.
4: I'll get it.
0: Oh, I'm glad to get out of there in one piece.
1: I hear your horses, sir. They're both all right.
4: Hi, Jiminy. I never saw the likes of that. It's a good thing you saved something out of this mess.
1: What's wrong with the hose? Can't you get any more pressure than that?
0: Yeah, sure. You can't control the fire with that trickle of water.
4: I know it, boys. There's nothing we can do. Afraid we'll just have to let the barn burn.
2: We've been pumping as hard as we can, but there just isn't any more water.
0: Hey, what about that windmill? I thought it pumped the water for you.
4: Can't pump with no wind blowing.
2: Oh, this is awful. We're helpless unless that old fire department shows up.
4: There's no use counting on them. It'll take them another 20 minutes to get here. Oh. By that time, it'll be all over.
5: Wait a minute. I think I've got your answer. Mr. Stevens, what you need is power to work the big pump, right?
4: Why, sure, son, but I just got through saying they need a breath of wind.
5: Never mind. Bart, drive the car over to the windmill.
0: Right away.
5: And get the jack out of the toolkit. We'll save this barn yet.
0: Here we are, Frank. The rear end's off the ground now.
5: Right, good. I got the power belt off the windmill shaft. Now let's fasten it around the rear axle like this.
4: What the tarnation you folks up to? Doesn't make any sense to me.
5: It will, Mr. Stevens. All right, Bart, I'm going to crank her. Be ready to shift in the first gear.
0: All right, Frank. I'm all set.
5: Retire the spark. Now.
0: There it is. Should I shift her to first?
5: And give it the throttle. This will take a lot of power.
0: Here we go.
5: It's working. The pump's turning.
4: Well, I'll be jiggered. Here comes the water. And twice as much pressure as we get from a hurricane.
5: Now, Mr. Stevens, that should do it. Hook up the hose. In a few minutes, we'll have this fire out. Well, that does it. Most of the barn is saved.
3: Wouldn't you know the fire department would show up just when you got the fire out?
6: Oh, Glenda Goshen, I never saw the likes of it in all my born days. The way you boys pitched in.
4: I'll say they did, Ma.
0: Well, we were glad to do what we could, sir. It's too bad we couldn't have saved more of the barn.
7: It appears to me you folks did pretty well without any other help. Well, reckon you won't be needing me anymore.
4: Now, hold on, Sheriff. Don't go yet. I've got work for you to do.
7: Work? What kind of work?
6: Yes, Paul. What can the sheriff do now? The fire's out.
7: Well, I only handle violations of the law. Ain't a farmhand, you know.
4: Well, that's just the point, Sheriff. There's been a violation of the law, if you ask me.
7: What's that? You mean somebody set fire to the barn?
4: Well, it looks mighty suspicious to me. I don't see how the barn could catch fire like that unless somebody did it deliberately. And if they did, I aim for you to find out who it was.
6: Oh, now, Paul, be reasonable.
4: I am being reasonable. If there's somebody skulking around this farm without any right to, I want to find out about it. Well, what do you say, Sheriff?
7: Well, now, it's your right to have an investigation. I'll have a little look around if you want.
4: Well, I do want. Come along. I'll go with you.
1: Do you want Bart and me to come along, sir?
4: No, you boys better stay here with the women folks. We'll be right back. Come along, Sheriff.
7: Which way are you headed?
4: Down this way, back to the barn.
7: Well, you're the boss, but I think you're barking up the wrong tree. I don't see any signs of any trespassers around here.
4: Just the same, I got the hunch somebody was prowling around the property. Now, if we can... Sheriff, look. Coming this way from the boathouse.
7: By golly, you were right. There's a stranger on the property, and he's carrying some kind of valise.
4: That's no stranger, Sheriff. Stop him. He's the one we're after.
7: Yeah, dang right, I'll stop him. Hey there, you. We want to talk with you.
4: Look out, he's starting toward the gate. Catch him, Sheriff. Catch him.
7: Watch out, Stevens. I'll stop him. But get this dang busted gun out. There. Stop or I'll shoot.
4: He ain't stopping.
7: He will now.
8: Don't shoot. Quick, I'll come quiet.
7: You better. Next time, I won't aim over your head.
8: Don't shoot again, Sheriff. I ain't done nothing.
4: Nothing but try to burn my barn to the ground. Sheriff, this here's Ezra Peake, my hired hand.
8: Not anymore, I ain't your hired hand.
4: Well, never mind that now. Sheriff, I demand that you arrest this man in the name of the law.
3: Look, they actually caught someone.
6: Oh, I knew it. I knew it the minute I heard that shooting. Paul was right all along. Oh.
0: Look who it is, Frank.
5: Ezra Peake.
6: Randa Goshen, the hired hand. Do you folks know him?
3: We gave him a lift on the way over, Mrs. Stevens. Frank, you don't think...
5: Oh, we better wait until he's had a chance to explain before we jump to any conclusions in here.
4: Ma, look who he caught trying to get off the farm just now.
6: I see him. Ezra Peake, I always knew you were going to cause us trouble.
5: Now, hold on, Mrs. Stevens. I don't know a thing about this.
4: You don't believe him, do you, Sheriff? I demand the arrest of this man.
5: I tell you, I had nothing to do with it.
4: Then what are you doing on my property? You don't work here anymore.
5: I came back to get my belongings.
3: Well, that's true, Mr. Stevens. I mean, that's what he told us this morning.
5: Here they are. Now look for yourselves.
4: Let me see what you have in that suitcase.
7: Well, come on, Ezra. Open it up.
5: Sure, I'll show you. It's all my own stuff. Let me get this dang knot on tight here.
4: What's the idea of tying it with rope?
5: Had to use something to hold it together, didn't I? There. She's open. Now look away, all of you.
4: Nothing but clothes.
6: For heaven's sake.
5: What do you expect, matches?
4: Wouldn't be surprised. Well, we're wasting time, Sheriff. Arrest him for setting fire to my barn.
5: I never did such a thing. I wasn't near your barn all morning. I went down to the boathouse to pack this valise.
0: Boathouse? But we were...
5: Oh, wait, Bart.
0: Go ahead, Ezra. Can you prove that's where you were?
5: Prove it? Well, let's see. Why, sure. I saw you four young folks come down while I was there.
0: Uh-huh.
5: Stood around a while on the shore, and then when the bell rang, you went running back up this way.
3: That's true. That's exactly what we did.
4: Don't prove a thing. He could have seen you from the barn easy as not.
0: Now, is that all the proof you have, Ezra?
5: Yes, I'm afraid so, but it is the truth. Every single word's the truth. I never went near this barn till just now. You got to believe me.
7: Looks like you're in trouble, Ezra. That you can prove you was in the boathouse the whole time, like you say.
5: But it can prove it, unless these here folks saw me.
7: How about it, folks?
0: Oh, we didn't see anyone, but that doesn't necessarily mean...
4: Never mind. We got our proof, Sheriff. Make your arrest.
5: But I didn't do it, consigned. I had nothing to do with it. You can't arrest me.
7: You'll have to explain all that to the judge now. Come along.
0: I don't see any point in poking around here in the barn, Frank.
3: Yes, Frank. What are you looking for?
0: Oh, nothing in particular. It's simply that I'm not satisfied with this whole affair.
3: Not satisfied? But that man Ezra set the fire, didn't he?
0: I wish I knew. Somehow I doubt it.
9: Doubt it? Well, he's the only one who could have, unless Mr. and Mrs. Stevens did it themselves.
3: Of course, and he had a perfect reason for doing it.
6: And don't forget, Frank, he even threatened to get even with Mr. Stevens.
0: Well, I realize all that. Just the same, if he actually had set the fire, I don't see why he would have been so stupid.
9: Well, how do you mean?
0: Well, he wouldn't have talked so bitterly to us this morning, for one thing. And for another, once he set the fire, he would have hardly have stayed around waiting to get caught. As it was, he practically walked into the sheriff's arms.
3: Mm. That's true enough. But you don't really believe he was there in the boathouse, do you?
0: No, I don't know. Watch out, Ezra. The floor has been badly burned here. It's liable to fall through.
3: I'll be careful. Golly, this must be where the fire was at its worst.
0: Oh.
6: Look, Ezra. The trunk with the bizarre things in it. Why, it's practically all burned up.
3: Oh, what a shame.
9: Yeah, and look where the workbench was, Frank. It's burned to the floor.
0: What? What's this down here in the ash?
9: Be careful of that floor, Frank.
0: What? It's that reading glass Mrs. Stevens showed us.
6: Why, it's ruined. Isn't that a pity?
3: Oh, that'll break her heart. It was a real heirloom.
6: I'll bet they could cheerfully throttle that Ezra fellow for causing all this.
0: Say, wait a minute.
3: What's the matter, Frank?
0: I'm beginning to see what happened. Of course, that must be it.
9: What are you talking about, Frank?
0: The answer to this whole business. If I could just prove one thing.
9: What's that?
0: That Ezra was really in the boathouse at the time the fire broke out.
6: But can you prove that, Frank?
0: Not yet. No. But we can try.
9: I'd like to know how. Where can we start?
0: At the only logical place, the boathouse itself. Come on, let's go down and have a look around. All right, now, here's where we were when the fire was discovered, right?
9: Exactly. But that doesn't prove where Ezra was.
3: He claims he was in the boathouse over there.
6: He could have been, Ezra. You can't see inside the boathouse from here.
9: Well, don't you see, Elsie? It doesn't help us prove that he was actually inside the boathouse as he claimed.
0: Well, we'll get to that in a minute. First, I want to make sure of one other point. I thought so.
9: Now what?
0: Look here, Bart, over this way.
9: I see the barn. What about it?
0: That's the point. You can see the barn plainly. And to go between the barn and the boathouse, you have to cross that open field.
9: Well, that's obvious enough. What are you driving at, though?
0: Well, I wanted to be sure that no one could get from the barn to the boathouse here without being seen.
9: Oh.
6: My goodness, that sounds complicated. I'm afraid I'm getting mixed up.
9: Well, it's simple enough, Elsie. You see, if Frank could prove some way that Ezra was here at the boathouse at the time the fire broke out, it means he couldn't have been the one who did it.
0: Exactly, Bart. Because he couldn't have come from the barn to the boathouse without our seeing him.
9: Well, that's all very well, Frank, but you're overlooking one thing.
0: What's that?
9: Well, we still can't prove that Ezra was down here when he says he was.
3: Oh, Frank, look. Over here by the door of the boathouse. Maybe this will help.
9: Now, what the dickens is it?
0: Hmm.
5: an old necktie.
2: Why, I'll bet that fell out of his suitcase. Doesn't that prove he was here?
5: Oh, it isn't the kind of proof I'd hoped to find. This might have been lying here all morning for all we know.
10: Oh, dear, it's so discouraging. I don't see how we can ever expect to find that kind of proof.
5: Yes, I know. Now, there must be some way to settle this. Let's see. At the time the fire broke out, we were walking over this way to look for oars for the boat.
2: Mm-hmm. The boat? What happened to it? It isn't here. Hey,
5: that's right. Remember? I left it tied right over there. Now it's gone. That's strange. I wonder... Oh, wait. There it is. It's drifting against the far end of the dock. Oh. Better get it and tie it up.
11: I'll do it.
5: Funny. I wonder how it got loose.
11: Hey, Frank, I can't make it fast. The rope's gone.
5: What's that?
11: It's true. Come here. Look for yourself.
5: Never mind, Bart. That's our answer. Now I know for sure how the fire started. Come on, we're going to see the sheriff.
4: I tell you, he did it. I know he did it.
7: All right, now, let's get this over with. I want to take this man into town.
12: But I didn't do it, I tell you. Dad, blame it. Don't anybody believe me?
5: Nobody does, Ezra.
4: What's this?
5: Ezra had nothing to do with starting the fire, Mr. Stevens, and I can prove it.
4: Prove it? How?
7: Yes, young fella, speak up.
5: I brought this necktie up from the boathouse just now.
12: Hey, that's mine.
5: I know it, Ezra, but let me see that suitcase of yours. Now look here, Mr. Stevens. Do you recognize the rope tied around it?
4: Rope? Well, now, let me see it.
5: Where did you get that rope, Ezra? Tell us the truth.
12: I took it.
4: Well,
12: didn't it mean no harm by it. I had to have something to tie up the satchel with. I saw the rope on the rowboat.
4: You had no call to take it, but I still don't
5: I can
4: see.
5: Explain, Mr. Stevens. That rope proves that Ezra was down at the boathouse at the time of the fire.
7: How do you figure that, son?
5: Because Enza, Elsie, Bart, and myself were in plain sight of both the barn and the boathouse from at least 10 minutes before the fire began until it was out. Now, Ezra couldn't have set the fire and then gone to the boathouse without being seen.
4: Oh, that's no proof. He could have taken that rope any time this morning.
5: No, he couldn't. Because just at the time the fire broke out, all four of us saw that rope. And it was tied securely to the rowboat. Now, Ezra had to take it sometime after the fire broke out. That proves he was there all the time.
2: That's right.
7: Well, I'll be jiggered. That sounds convincing to me. I reckon I'll have to turn you loose, Ezra.
4: Yeah, but hold on. Now, if he didn't set that fire, who did?
5: Well, I could give you several answers for that, Mr. Stevens, but we might as well blame it on your great-grandfather.
4: My what? Look here, son, this is no time for joking.
5: I'm not joking, sir. Your fire was started by an old reading glass your wife took out of the trunk in the barn.
2: Oh, my land.
5: Remember, Mrs. Stevens, there was also quite a pile of wood shavings on that bench. Now, it isn't hard to figure out the rest.
9: Well, sure, I see it now. The sun shining through the reading glass set fire to the wood shavings.
5: That's it, Bart. It's one of the easiest and oldest ways in the world to start a fire.
6: Land sticks alive. And to think I was the one who almost burned down our own barn. Oh, Pa, what must you think of me?
4: Well, now, Ma, I wouldn't upset myself as you. Anyhow, I think we'll just take Frank's advice about pressing the charges.
10: Frank's advice, Mr. Stevens? What do you mean?
4: I reckon we'll blame my great-grandpa for the whole affair. After all, he's one man the sheriff will have a mighty hard time putting under arrest.
10: Oh, this is such a wonderful dinner. Honestly, Mrs. Stevens, that's the best dinner I've ever had.
5: It was delicious, all right.
6: My land, it does my heart good to see young folks eat like that.
2: I hope Bart didn't disgrace us, Mrs. Stevens, with all those helpings.
6: Fiddlesticks. I was proud of him. But what's happened to him? He and Paul went out to get that car of yours a good 10 minutes ago.
10: Well, I don't know. I hope they aren't having any trouble with it. We wanted to get started early.
5: Oh, they're calling us now. I'll tell them we'll be right out. Right with you, bud.
11: Hey, Frank, look.
5: Well, I'll be... Hey, what's the idea?
6: Well, what's wrong now? Wait, for land's sake, Paul has the team hitched to your nice new automobile.
5: What happened, Bart?
11: You and your ideas. We pumped so much water fighting that fire, we ran clean out of gasoline.
6: Mostly.
2: How are we going to get back to town?
4: Well, don't worry, folks. My team will haul your car back.
11: Yeah, sure. That's just fine. Oh, we'll never live this down.
2: Why, Bart?
11: Well, all the way out, people were shouting, get a horse. Now what are they going to say?

And so ends another exciting adventure with Frank Merriwell, beloved hero of American fiction, brought to you in a new series of stories by the National Broadcasting Company. And be sure to listen again next week at the same time when Frank Merriwell returns in another of his celebrated exploits. Frank is played by Lawson Zerbe, Bart is Hal Studer, and Inza is Elaine Ross. Other members of the cast were Pat Husley, Charmé Allen, Cameron Prudhomme, James Goss, and Cameron Andrews. Original music is by Paul Taubman. The Adventures of Frank Merriwell is written by Ruth and Gilbert Braun and William Welch. And the entire production is under the direction of Ed King. This is Mel Brand.

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0: Once again, the Damon Runyon Theater brings you another story by the master storyteller, Damon Runyon. And this one, Dancing Dan's Christmas. And to tell it to you, here is Broadway.
1: Thanks. The time this story takes place is Christmas. The time when everybody is saying things about peace on earth, goodwill to men. Now, that is a sentiment with which I go along 300%. And I wish that everyone will take it to heart. However, there are certain citizens who never hear of peace. And goodwill is nice, but not absolutely necessary. And how it happens that I almost spend my last Christmas with no will at all is quite a story, which I will tell you about in a minute.

0: And now, back to the Damon Runyon Theater and the famous story, Dancing Dan's Christmas.
1: It is just 2 days before Christmas that I am sitting in Mindy's, enjoying some cheesecake and coffee. My enjoyment is not long-lasting, because no sooner is the first bite in my mouth than I am joined by a character named Shotgun Sam, so-called for reasons that are plain. He sidles up, eyes me for a couple of seconds, then sits down. The cheesecake has no more flavor and gets even less tasty, as Shotgun says as follows.
2: Broadway, how are you?
1: First rate. How are you, Shotgun?
2: Tired. Very tired. Is the cheesecake good?
1: I just take my first bite.
2: Oh. I don't see Dancing Dan any place around, do you?
1: I am not looking for it.
2: I am.
1: Oh?
2: He is as hard to find as warmth in the bookie's heart.
1: It seems to me that the places to be looking for Dancing Dan would be the nightclubs. He likes to dance.
2: Mm-hmm. And that is just why I'm looking for him. Because he's such a slick dancer.
1: You wish to take lessons?
2: I do not. I wish to give Dancing Dan one. And one he will not forget.
1: I tell you, I do not see him any place.
2: I believe you.
1: Thanks.
2: Broadway, I do not like the job I gotta do.
1: Which is?
2: It seems that Dancing Dan dances too much here lately with the wrong doll.
1: Muriel O'Neill?
2: The same. Do you know about it, then?
1: Well, there is a rumor that Heine Schmitz likes it.
2: Said rumor is absolutely true. And because it is, Heine wishes Dancing Dan to know it.
1: Look, Shotgun, what harm is there in dancing with Muriel O'Neill?
2: None. Except that Dancing Dan does it more than once. Now I've got to find him and end his career. You're sure you do not see him?
1: As sure as I am a foot high, I do not.
2: Okay. But if you do, you will let me know?
1: Well, to tell the truth, I do not get to many places which are apt to see Dancing Dan.
2: But in case you do, Heine would take it as a personal favor if you would tell me. Also, he would take it as a personal affront if you do not.
1: But, Shotgun...
2: I would take it as a personal affront. I have got this job to do for him. And I would like to get it over with because I wish to get home for Christmas. I do not like to spend the Christmas season hunting for somebody here.
1: I hear.
2: Okay. See you
1: now, when a citizen like Shotgun Sam says he would take it as a personal affront, he means just that. So I make it strictly my business to keep more than somewhat away from the spots where I am likely to see Dancing Dan. Not that I would tip off Shotgun, because I like Dan. But if Shotgun finds out that I see Dan and do not tell him, that is not only the end of my peace on earth, it is the end. So it is on Christmas Eve that I am in Good Time Charlie's, a place Dancing Dan is never likely to show up. The scene is as follows.
3: This is what is known as Tom and Jerry, Broadway.
1: You like it? It is very good.
3: A great thing for Christmas.
1: Charlie, yeah? How does it happen you have no other customers tonight?
3: Christmas Eve, everybody stays home. I figure I'll close up early and...
1: Who's that?
3: It does not make any difference. Let him knock. Now, as I was saying...
1: Whoever it is wants to come in.
3: I gotta close up. No more customers tonight.
1: Maybe it is someone who wants to see you.
3: Okay. Leave the door on its hinges. I'm coming.
4: Hiya, Charlie.
3: Dan. Dancing Dan.
1: Yeah. Dancing Dan.
4: Well, Broadway, how are you?
1: What are you doing here, Dan?
4: Here? Well, I just thought I'd drop in and wish everybody a Merry Christmas.
1: Everybody is not here.
4: Well, so I see. Hey, Charlie, is that a Tom and Jerry?
3: Yeah, you wish one?
4: Yeah, just one. Then I gotta go. Here, store this someplace for me, will you?
3: Yeah, what is in the package? Iron?
4: Not by a long shot. Well, Broadway, I haven't seen you for a long time. Where have you been keeping yourself?
3: Safe?
4: Huh? How's it with you, Charlie?
3: Yeah, pretty good. Here. Have a Tom and Jerry on the house.
4: Thanks. Good.
3: Yeah.
1: Dan, is it safe for you to be out?
4: Huh? Oh, you mean about Heine Schmitz, huh?
1: That is it.
4: Well, this is kind of a farewell party, boys. From now on, I'm going the straight and narrow.
2: Yeah, why?
1: I mean, this is news.
4: Yeah. Maybe because I'm in love.
1: This makes it worse. I presume the doll is Muriel O'Neill.
4: Mm-hmm. You know, this is Christmas. I figure there's no better time for a guy to cut out his old life and build something new for himself. And that's what I'm going to do. Here's to you, Broadway.
1: Look, Dan, I'd give a million potatoes if I do not see you tonight.
4: Why?
1: I just would. You are plenty hot.
4: Oh, sure. Heine doesn't like me. And when Heine doesn't like somebody, that somebody is in the red. Plenty.
1: I gotta go, Dan.
4: Why?
1: Look, you know I wouldn't give the tip off, Dan, but Shotgun Sam is looking for you. And when he finds you...
4: I know.
2: Broadway is right, Dan. Shotgun will not be particular who is between him and his tug.
4: Yeah.
1: You sure nobody sees you come in here?
4: I don't know.
1: Holy mackerel. Merry Christmas, everybody.
4: It's funny, isn't it? Here I am, in love with a doll who loves me. I want to go straight. I want to forget the old life and build up something new for Muriel and me. I got to do it the hard way.
1: Yeah, it is funny.
4: Okay, tell you what. I'll stay just a couple of minutes. Then I'll take the heat off you two by getting out of here. Okay?
2: Sure, Dan. You are an all right guy.
4: Broadway, what do you say?
1: It's Christmas Eve. What else can I say?
4: Thanks. Well, Merry Christmas, boys.

0: It is more than a little uncomfortable in good time Charlie's, as any minute we are expecting Shotgun Sam to poke in and end the proceedings. But a half hour goes by, and all three of us are beginning to think that everything is all right, when the scene is as follows.
1: That is somebody at the door.
2: Yeah, it is.
3: There's a back way out of here.
2: You think they won't have that covered? Open the door, Charlie.
1: You crazy?
2: I'm tired of running away. Open the door.
3: You cannot do this, Dan.
2: Step back. I'll open.
1: Don't, Dan.
2: Look, if anything happens, take that package to police headquarters.
1: Police?
2: Yeah, there's a note in it. They'll understand. Now get back out of line of the door.
4: Merry Christmas.
1: Look. It's Santa Claus.
0: It is somebody who looks like him.
4: Hey, look. Hi, Charlie. Hi, Broadway.
1: Look, it is Ookie.
4: Yeah, Ookie dressed up like Santa Claus.
5: Yeah, I'm glad you opened, Charlie. It's pretty cold outside.
0: Ookie, what is the idea of the Santa Claus suit?
1: And what is the idea of scaring 10 years out of us?
5: Who?
1: Me?
2: Oh, it's okay, Ookie. You didn't know. But like Broadway asked, what's the idea of the Santa Claus suit?
5: Well, I'm advertising Fletcher's store. 50 cents an hour I get for walking up and down the streets handing out his cards.
2: Oh, you got yourself a bad cold.
5: Uh-huh. But I'm going to be all right in a couple of minutes. Just gotta get warm first.
0: Well, you're crazy. You will get pneumonia if you go out again.
5: I need the dough bad.
2: You mean you're so broke you got to walk up and down in that Santa Claus suit for half a check an hour?
1: How do you like that?
0: Here, Rookie, drink this. A Tom and Jerry.
5: Yeah? Thanks. That's good. It's nice and hot. But, gee, I wish I could stay in here and talk with you guys, but I gotta beat it.
0: You are thinking on going out in the cold?
5: Well, I need the dough. I ain't got a cent, and my wife's kind of sick. I'd kind of like to bring her a little present this year.
2: Okay, how long do you have to walk around like that?
5: About till midnight.
0: Well, it's only 10 now.
1: You will get soaking wet in the snow in 2 hours.
5: Oh, I'll stop in the storefronts and places to get warmed up. Well, gotta get going. Thanks for the Tom and Jerry.
1: Sure. Here. Find a wife a good present, huh?
5: Oh, gee. Well, thanks, Charlie.
0: Here, give her one for me, too, huh?
5: Oh, no, look.
2: I'll make it a real Christmas, Rookie.
5: Well, gee, Dad. Guys, I got a bad cold. Makes me sniffle.
0: Yeah.
5: Yeah. Well, gotta get going.
2: Wait, Rookie. You got dough now. Why kill yourself for a measly 4 bits an hour?
5: Well, it ain't only this job. But Fletch promised me if I'd make good, he'd let me clean up his place overnight. 15 a week. And I need a job. So you see, I gotta do it.
2: No, you don't.
5: Oh, yeah. Yeah, I do. I've been pretty sick the past year. Couldn't hold no job, but this year is gonna be different. I promise Midge, my wife.
2: Okay, take off that suit.
5: Huh? But Dan, I got...
2: Take it off.
0: Dan, what's the idea?
2: I'm not going to let Ookie walk around with that cold.
5: Oh, now, please, Dan. I need the job I'm going to get.
2: You'll get it, because Fletcher's Santa Claus is going to walk around.
1: What are you talking about, Dan?
2: Me. I'm going to be Santa Claus.
0: Now, I hear everything.
5: But, Dan...
2: Laura, start taking it off. You stay here till you get good and warm. Then take a cab back home.
5: Dan, I won't never forget this.
2: I won't either.
5: Well, I'll have it off in a jiffy.
0: Dan, you are crazy. You'll be walking around the streets. You'll be a setup for Shotgun. You've got a chance if you keep out of sight.
2: I'm going to make this the best Christmas I ever had. It says peace on earth, goodwill towards men. Okay, I'm through running away. If Shotgun wants to rub me out on Christmas Eve, let him. I'm not going to run away anymore.
0: What about Muriel? Why do you not think about her?
2: I am. I'm giving her a Christmas present.
0: Huh?
2: Yeah. Together, we'd only have to keep running away. By herself, she'll do a lot better. Hurry up with that suit, Lookie.

0: And now, back to the Damon Runyon Theater and the famous story, Dancing Dan's Christmas.
1: Well, Dancing Dan puts on Ookie's Santa Claus suit, beard and all. We get a pillow from Good Time Charlie and make Dan look quite a bit like the real thing. And then, just as he is about to leave, the scene is as follows.
2: Now, who is calling me on the phone?
3: Answer it, Charlie.
2: Yeah. I'll be back in just a second.
1: Dan, for the last time, do not do this.
3: I'm doing it for Ookie and Muriel.
4: Who?
3: It's funny, isn't it?
4: Yeah.
3: Maybe in Santa Claus.
1: I tell you, you got a chance.
3: No,
1: you...
3: nothing.
4: Hey, Broadway.
1: Yeah, Charlie?
4: This call is for you.
1: What? For me? But nobody knows I am here.
4: Well, you better take this.
1: But...
3: Go ahead, Broadway. I'll wait here till you're through.
1: Yeah. Yeah, okay.
2: You are not going to like this, Broadway.
1: Who is it?
2: Here, take it. I will go back and talk to Dan.
1: Hello? This is Broadway.
5: Broadway, this is Muriel O'Neill.
1: What?
5: Charlie told me Dan's there.
1: Well, yeah, he is. How'd you know?
5: He said he was going to say Merry Christmas to everybody. Broadway, watch him. Don't let him do anything crazy. Please.
1: Miss O'Neill, I have no control whatsoever of
5: Charlie. Charlie told me what he's going to do. You mustn't let him, Broadway, please.
1: What is there I can do?
5: Talk him out of it.
1: I tried that for a solid half an hour.
5: Then go with him.
1: We have a bad connection. I think you say go with him?
5: Yes.
1: It is a very bad connection.
5: Broadway, look, it's Christmas. I love the big goof. I know what he's thinking and I know what he's doing. Stay with him.
1: Miss O'Neill, I know it is Christmas, and I would like to see what it is like next year, too.
5: Broadway, they might not try anything if there's somebody with him. Don't you see?
1: I do not.
5: You're afraid. All right. Hold him there until I get to him. I'll go with him.
1: Oh, no. Hey, no, please.
5: Hold him there.
1: No, look, Miss O'Neill. There is no... Miss O'Neill. Miss O...
3: Step on him, Broadway. I want to get going.
1: Yeah, I'm coming.
3: Friend of yours on the phone?
1: Uh-huh. A friend of mine.
2: Yeah, well, what does the friend have to say, Brody?
1: Nothing much. Say, Dan.
3: Yeah?
1: I think I will walk a piece with you.
3: What? You're crazy.
1: I need some air.
2: Brody, stay here.
1: I have to meet somebody in a little while. Come on, Dan.
3: Okay, I can't stop you. Oh, give me that package, Charlie.
2: What have you got in there, Dan?
3: A Christmas present for the police. Come on, Broadway.
1: Well, so I am crazy. But I do not like to see Miss Muriel O'Neill taking a chance. So I figure I will go with Dan, so that if Miss O'Neill comes into Charlie's, he will tell her I am with him. We step out into the street. The snow is sparkling under the lights, and the bells are ringing. It is a beautiful Christmas Eve, and everybody looks happy, but me. I am very sad, and more than somewhat jumpy, because I expect any minute to hear something that is not Christmas chimes. But we walk up the street, and the scene is as follows.
3: Look, Broadway, did you ever see a night like this?
1: Truthfully, no.
3: Fresh snow on the street, people laughing, talking. What makes people laugh like this, Broadway?
1: I wish I know.
3: So do I.
1: Look, Dan, how far do you expect to walk?
3: Not far, just to Muriel's place.
1: Muriel's?
3: Yeah. I want to put something in her grandma's stocking.
1: I do not know what you are talking about.
3: Oh, her grandmother hangs up her stocking every year and gets nothing. But this year, she's going to have a good Christmas. Just one before she dies. This year, that stocking is going to get something good in it.
1: Like what?
3: See this package? Know what's in it?
1: If it's at all like the rest of this evening, there is a bomb in it.
3: No. I made a haul. 50,000 clams worth of jewelry. This is Christmas Eve, and so I figured I'd take it back to the police because I am going straight.
1: You are walking around in a Santa Claus suit with 50 grand worth of jewelry wrapped up in a newspaper?
3: It's the only paper I could find.
1: And I am with you.
3: Take it easy, Broadway. No one will think of frisking Santa Claus for jewelry. Hey, look.
1: Where? Who?
3: A Salvation Army doll. She is not doing a good business. Come on.
1: Dan, please, let us get in off the street. You now have your fun.
3: I have to pass out these cards for Uki, sure. But meanwhile, we're going to drum up a little business for a Salvation Army doc.
1: Merry Christmas. And the last.
3: Good evening, miss.
6: Oh, hello there, Santa.
3: I don't see much folding money in that kettle.
6: Well, people are too busy to stop, I guess.
3: Uh-huh. Okay. I will see what I can do.
1: Please, let us get off the street.
3: Ah, there's a customer. Hey, you.
7: Hey, you talking to me?
3: Uh-huh. You know who I am?
7: You look like Santa Claus to me.
3: I am. Now, you be one.
7: Huh?
3: Put something in the kettle.
7: Now, look, do you...
3: you look bad. Put something in the kettle.
7: Of course.
3: And see that what you put in doesn't make a tinkly sound. In fact, no sound at all.
7: You were the first Santa Claus I ever seen packing around.
3: I'm different. Go ahead.
6: Thank you, sir. Thank you.
1: He will tell the cops then.
3: Uh-huh. Hey, you. Come here.
7: I put a $5 bill in the kettle.
3: Good. Here's your fire.
7: I don't understand.
3: I don't want the little lady to think that it came from you. Now, beat it.
7: Oh, sure, sure, Santa Claus. Hey, thanks very much. Now, let's proceed.
3: Well, here's my last stop, Broadway.
1: Look, then, forget this business.
3: Oh, no, I still got Grandma O'Neill's stocking to fill. Come on.
1: But Shotgun might be watching here.
3: So, what if he is?
1: He will get you.
3: Well, I'm not going to let Shotgun spoil the best Christmas Eve I've had since I was a kid. You coming with me or not?
1: I can't stand out here on the street.
3: Well, then come on. She lives on the second floor. Look, Broadway, you stay back of me. No use you getting it, too.
1: That makes good sense. See anybody?
3: No.
1: I do not like this. It is too quiet.
3: Yeah. Well, here we are. See if the door is locked.
1: Open.
3: Uh-huh. Let me go in first.
1: Be careful, Dan.
3: Go in first and light the light.
1: Not like this, Dan. They will come looking for you here.
3: Oh, let them. Look at her, Broadway. Sleeping in her chair. And that stocking hanging up. Every year she does that. And now we gotta make it worthwhile.
1: Look at that.
3: Yeah. Pretty stuff, ain't it? You know there's a $5,000 reward out for it?
1: What? And you're putting it in a stocking?
3: Well, why not? It's a nice Christmas present, ain't it? Here we go.
1: This looks awful funny in that stock. And it's going to take more than a little explanation how it gets there.
3: It's here. That's the main thing. Now, let's get going again.
1: Where to now?
3: Oh, I don't know. But you can go home if you want to.
1: Yeah. I guess I will.
3: She's going to believe it really is Santa Claus. Wait. Somebody came in the door in the hall.
1: Coming up.
3: Yeah. Get down, Broadway.
6: Who's that?
3: Muriel.
6: Dan. Oh, Dan, you crazy fool.
3: Oh, now, honey, everything's all right.
1: Muriel, did you see anybody?
6: No. But why did you come here?
3: I had something to do, honey.
6: Please, Dan, you can't stay here. You can't stay in New York.
3: What do you want me to do? Run away?
6: What do you care if that's what it has to be? It's better than being killed.
3: I don't think so.
1: Miss O'Neill is right, Dan.
3: Maybe. Maybe not. Now, look, Muriel. You wait 5 minutes out here in the hall. And you go in your flat.
6: But why?
3: Do like I said.
1: What are you going to do, Dan?
3: I got a great idea. Do like I said. Broadway. Stay with
6: him. Dan!
3: Don't come after me.
6: Broadway, what's he going to do?
1: Miss O'Neill, I do not know. And even if I do know, I would not understand it. Well, we do like Dan says. We wait 5 minutes, and then we go into Muriel's flat. When she sees the jewelry in the stocking, she makes me tell her what happened, and then she runs out in the street to look for Dan. But he is gone. And it's not until the next day that I hear what happens. From Good Time Charlie.
2: Sure. I am telling it straight, Broadway. Dan goes right to the police and tells them he pulled that jewelry job.
1: And he leaves the jewelry so Muriel will get the reward?
2: That is the way I figure it. But she will not accept it. But now he will get a couple of years at least.
1: Sure he will.
2: You know, maybe it is better this way. He goes to the clink, but he does not get rubbed out by Shotgun Sam.
1: Yeah, but there is something I do not understand.
2: What?
1: Why is it that Muriel does not take the reward money?
2: Dogs are very funny people sometimes, Broadway. They are very funny people. She says she will wait for him, and they will start all over again.
1: Yep, like you say, dolls are very funny people. But, Charlie, there is something even funnier.
2: Yeah? What is that?
1: I am not able to figure out why Dan is still alive. And why Shotgun Sam is not watching your place here last night. Or having it watched. Like I say, it is hard to figure that out. Anyway, Dan goes to the pen, but he gets a life sentence because he says he is going straight, and besides, he gives himself up. He gets out and marries Miss Muriel O'Neill, and the last I hear, they are living happily. But that is not the end of the story. And what the end is, I will tell you in a minute.

0: Well, it is a year later that I am once again sitting in Mindy's. It is again Christmas Eve. I look up from my blinces, and whom do I see but Shotgun Sam? He is looking at me with a funny look. He comes over and sits down, and the scene is as follows.
1: Hello, Bradley.
0: Hello, Shotgun.
1: It is just about a year since I saw you last, is it not?
0: Almost exactly.
1: Mm-hmm. Christmas Eve, bless
0: you. Oh, no, you do not see me last Christmas Eve.
1: I see you last Christmas Eve.
0: You do not see me.
1: You were going to say something?
0: No.
1: I see you come out of Good Time Charlie's.
0: You do?
1: Uh-huh. I'm looking for Dancing Dan. But I'm not looking for him anymore because Heinie Schmitz no longer cares for Miss Muriel Neal.
0: Huh. You say you see me last Christmas Eve coming out of Good Time Charlie's?
1: Yeah. I get a tip that Dancing Dan is headed for there. I get there just as Ookie is going in.
0: Huh. Keith.
1: Yeah. I wait, and then I see you come out with a few. I must get a bad steer because Dancing Dan never goes in nor comes out.
0: It must be a bad steer you get. Well, I guess I will go now.
1: Mm-hmm. So long.
0: So long. Oh, and, Merry Christmas, Shotgun.

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0: The Damon Runyon Theater with John Brown as Broadway is directed by Richard Sandville, and the story is adapted for radio by Russell Hughes. Vern Carstensen is in charge of production. This is a Mayfair production.
1: Why are Camels by far America's most popular cigarette? Two of the reasons are flavor and mildness. No other cigarette has Camel's rich, full flavor. And no other cigarette offers this proof of mildness. In a coast-to-coast test of hundreds of people with normal throats, noted throat specialists reported not one single case of throat irritation due to smoking Camels. Try Camels yourself. Then you'll know why Camel leads all other brands by billions of cigarettes per year. What cigarette do you smoke, Doctor? That question was asked a few years ago of 113,597 doctors. The brand name most was Camel. Recently, that question was again asked of tens of thousands of doctors across the country. Doctors in all branches of medicine. And again, the brand named most was Camel. Yes, according to these nationwide surveys, more doctors smoke Camels than any other cigarette. Friends, smoke the cigarette so many doctors enjoy. Change to Camel for 30 days and see how mild, how flavorful, how enjoyable a cigarette can be. Yes, change to Camels for 30 days, and you'll stay with Camels from then on.
2: Oh, my.

0: To find out how well camels agree with the throats of smokers, this far-reaching test was made. Hundreds of people from coast to coast, people with normal throats, smoked only camels for 30 days. 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They made 2,470 examinations and reported not one single case of throat irritation due to smoking camels. Try camels for 30 days and see how mild, how flavorful, how enjoyable a cigarette can be.
1: How mild, how mild, how mild can a cigarette be? More camels, see.
0: Here's Dick Powell with a special message.
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0: The Irene Dunne, Fred McMurray Show, with Irene Dunne playing the role of Susan Armstrong and Fred McMurray as George Harvey, owner and star reporter, respectively, of the Hillsdale Morning Star. Well, events are beginning to happen, and as usual, they will have a definite effect on Susan and George.
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1: 25 miles northeast of your field. 8,000 feet, but I'm dropping down now.
2: You're cleared for an emergency landing, 671. 10 mile an hour west wind. Come in on center runway. Over.
3: It still doesn't make any difference if we continue the series or met a drop. As far as I can see, Sue.
4: Excuse me, George.
3: Oh, sure.
4: Hello?
2: This is the tower at the airport. I've got some hot news. A transcontinental flight is setting down out here. Emergency.
4: Oh, well, just a minute. Maybe you better take this. The airport thinks they have a scoop.
3: No. Go ahead, airport.
2: An independent airlines flight is setting down out here.
3: Oh, any danger of a crash?
2: No, just motor trouble.
3: Oh.
2: Thought you might be interested.
3: No. I'm just glad I'm on the ground.
2: You mean that ain't news for Hillsdale?
3: Sorry.
2: Miss America's on the plane. Thought you might get a story.
3: Who did you say?
2: Miss America.
3: Oh, now you're talking, brother. That is news. I'll be right out.
4: George, where are you going?
3: The airport, Susan. Over. You wanted to see me, Susan?
4: Yes, I wanted to see you, Mr. Harvey.
3: Well, that's what I like first thing in the morning. Bright, snappy dialogue. But why the Mr. Harvey? Is this a formal conference or something?
4: Take a look at this, Mr. Harvey, and tell me what it is.
3: Oh, well, that's easy. It's a bill for $25.
4: From a nightclub.
3: Well, prices are up all over. You know how it is.
4: Your bill.
3: Well, it was worth every penny. Had a grand time. You should have been with us, Susan.
4: I suppose Miss America enjoyed every minute of it.
3: Ah, there's a great kid. Great kid. Celeste Kaczynski, Miss America. What hair. What eyes. What a...
4: Dumb blonde.
3: She's brunette.
4: The Morning Star will not reimburse you for this bill.
3: Oh, now, wait a minute, Susan. You can't do this to me.
4: And why not? In the first place, my reporters have always paid their own entertainment bills, and always will. In the second place, the Morning Star will never pay for entertaining chorus girls.
3: Now, you haven't heard the last of this.
4: Oh, yes, I have. There's the door.
3: Thanks.

0: in the afternoon mail.
1: Don't bother me, Sammy.
0: How come you never get no mail?
1: I use carrier pigeon.
0: Hey, how does it feel to be out with a pigeon like the one you had last night?
1: How did you know?
0: I saw her pictures in her write-up.
1: When did you read my copy?
0: When I was carrying it to the basement to get burned.
1: Oh, so she's not going to run it after all.
0: That was some beef you had with Miss Armstrong.
1: You know everything, don't you, Sammy?
0: Oh, well.
1: You know I'm going to slap you silly if you don't get out of here by the time I count three?
0: Yes, sir. I know it now.

0: afternoon mail, Miss Armstrong.
1: Thank you, Sammy.
0: That Harvey guy didn't get none at all.
1: Hmm? Oh, I dare say.
0: Maybe that's why he wanted to slap me around.
1: He what?
0: He said he was going to slap me silly.
1: For that big bully, picking on a little fellow like you. Remember this, Sammy. You don't have to take a thing from Mr. Harvey. Not a thing.
0: You mean I got the green light to get him told?
1: You certainly have. Why, that man's losing all sense of proportion.
0: Oh, boy, oh, boy, oh, boy.
1: Let's see about the mail. What? What's this? We are considering George Harvey for an assignment in our New York office. We would appreciate any confidential information that you, as his present employer, might forward us concerning him. Harold Bell, editor, Acme News Service. Well, of all things. Well. Hello.
2: This is Ned, Susan.
1: Oh, yes, Ned.
2: You can stop worrying about any tax boost on your home. I just came from the assessor's office. As your attorney, I convinced him that any raise at the present time would be completely unjust.
1: All right, thanks, Ned.
2: What's the matter? You don't sound happy.
1: Ned, I want you to draw up a contract for me.
2: Sure. What kind?
1: I want a contract covering one of my reporters whereby he cannot leave my employ for a period of 1 year. Don't leave him any possible out. Do you understand?
2: Okay. You're the boss. What is his name?
1: George Harvey.
2: Oh.
1: No, it's not what you're thinking.
2: I wasn't even thinking.
1: Well, then start thinking. I want this contract first thing in the morning.

0: morning mail, Miss Susan.
1: Thank you, Sammy.
0: Want to see something funny?
1: Something funny?
0: It's a dopey cartoon I got the artist to whip up about that Harvey guy. Oh, get a load of him with that silly look on his stupid face.
1: And just what do you intend doing with this?
0: I'm going to go right in and slap it on his desk.
1: You'll do no such thing.
0: Hey, the cartoon.
1: This is a newspaper office, Sammy, and the sooner you learn that, the better.
0: But yesterday you gave me the green light.
1: Never mind about yesterday.
0: You said I could get him told.
1: From now on, you will give Mr. Harvey nothing but the greatest respect.
0: Huh?
1: You will be courteous and complimentary. You will do his bidding at all times. In short, you will go out of your way to be nice to him. Now, is that clear?
0: It ain't clear, but if you say so, I'll do it.
1: Good. Now, go and tell Mr. Harvey I want to see him in my office.
0: Morning, Mr. Harvey.
2: Huh? Oh, it's you.
0: How did you sleep last night, Mr. Harvey?
2: What? Why?
0: Just want to knock you out a good rest, that's all.
2: Are you all right, Sammy?
0: I'm kind of mixed up, but outside of that, I'm all right. What's your bidding?
2: How's that again?
0: I'm ready to do your bidding.
2: Oh. Well, no bidding at the moment, Sammy. Especially since this comes as such a surprise.
0: Yeah, you and me both.
2: Well, I guess that cleans up a neat bit of repartee.
0: Oh, I almost forgot. The big wheel wants to see you in her office.
2: Oh, she does, huh? Well, if you think you heard a big beef yesterday, don't miss this second act.
0: Mr. Harvey, can you go?
2: Yeah, I think so, Sammy. Why?
0: When you come out of her office, it might be a good thing to know.

0: morning star.
1: Susan, I can't let you take all the blame. I did a foolish thing to begin
0: with. Nonsense.
1: No, I mean it. It was all my fault. I rushed into something I shouldn't
0: have.
1: Well,
0: now, let's not say any more about it, shall we? From now on, this is the way it will always be.
1: Susan, I like you like this.
0: Well, maybe you should see more of me like this.
1: Yes. Yes, maybe I should.
0: How about tonight?
1: Huh?
0: A dinner at my house. Spaghetti.
1: Spaghetti, huh?
0: Uh-huh. Shall we say 7:30?
1: Yes, let's say it.
0: 7:30.

0: The grated cheese for the spaghetti.
1: It's there.
0: The soy sauce for the rice patient.
1: That too.
0: And the ice cream for the cake a la mode.
1: Yes, yes.
0: Oh, and did you put the chestnuts in the turkey stuffing?
1: Check.
0: The mayonnaise for the salad.
1: Oh, yes.
0: Well, I guess that's about everything.
1: Certainly is. Figure he'll go for the bait tonight?
0: Just what do you mean by that?
1: Pop the question. Ain't that what you're after?
0: Certainly not. You think every time I have a small dinner party, I expect to be proposed to? Well, do you?
1: I can't take your money for those easy questions. Shoot me a hard one.
0: Patience. As I told you, tonight's something extra special.
1: I suspected that.
0: So would it be too much trouble to go out of your way a little and be sweet to Mr. Harvey?
1: Just how sweet?
0: Well, you know what I mean, like telling him nice things about himself.
1: Never was good at making things up. You better coach me.
0: Well, he does have his nice points, you know.
1: I'm listening.
0: There he is. Patience, sometimes those chimes play the most beautiful music in the world.
1: Uh-huh. Right now, they're playing Stormy Weather.

0: You know, Susan, maybe I should pinch myself.
1: Why?
0: No, just to be sure I'm not dreaming. A dinner that was out of this world, your piano music, the two of us, and no arguments. Heaven couldn't have anything on this.
1: Heaven is sometimes nearer than we think, George.
0: Everybody's been so wonderful. Down at the paper, here. You know, maybe I'm just beginning to get what I deserve.
1: Well, of course you are, George. And I've got something else here that you deserve.
0: No kidding. What is it?
1: Well, never mind what it is. Just sign on the dotted line.
2: Yeah. Well, as you saw, the party the first part, the party the second part, and the next... Hey,
0: this is a contract.
1: Well, of course.
0: Well, but it's for one whole year.
1: Yes, and a raise in salary. You noticed that.
0: Well, I certainly did, but why? Little reporters like me don't rate these things.
1: But from now on, you're a big reporter.
0: Oh.
1: There are big things ahead for the Morning Star, and you should be a part of those things.
0: Big things?
1: Well, yes, indeed. So just sign it, George.
0: Well, maybe we should add one clause before I sign.
1: What clause?
0: Well, just an expense account for me in pursuit of my duty.
1: Well, of course, sure. Just write it in.
0: Yes, sir. Now, my signature. There you are.
1: Thank you, George, so much.
0: Well, thank you. And now that I've signed, it's only fair to tell you that you went to a lot of trouble for nothing. I had no intention of leaving, ever.
1: Oh, well, you can never tell about those things, and now this makes it official.
0: And now, Susan, how about that game of canasta?
1: Canasta? Oh, I'm sorry, George, but I do have a headache. Perhaps I'd better rest and some other night, huh?
0: Oh, but you look all right.
1: Yes, I know. I always do. It's embarrassing.
0: You don't seem to be suffering any.
1: No, but I am, really.
0: Susan, did I do something wrong?
1: Well, of course not. Now, you just run along like a good boy.
0: Uh-huh. Okay, if that's the way you want it.
1: Well, now, what in the world's that for?
0: Well, Sammy told me this might come in handy, and brother, he was right.

0: And now back to our two stars, Irene Dunne and Fred McMurray, and the second act of our story. A day has passed, as days are wont to do even in Hillsdale. And Susan Armstrong, who is really Irene Dunne, looks up from her desk at the Morning Star as George Harvey, who is really Fred McMurray, storms into her office and rains all over the place.
1: Of all the low-down...

0: sneaking, conniving, underhanded, miserable, contemptible tricks.
1: Everything I did was perfectly legal.
0: Then you know what I'm talking about.
1: No, I have no idea what you're talking about, and I thank you to watch your tone.
0: I'm talking about this letter I got this morning from the Acme News Service offering me a job in New York.
1: Well?
0: They said they wrote to you asking for information about me.
1: That's true.
0: What did you tell them?
1: Nothing. I'm not obligated to do their bidding.
0: Maybe you're not, but you wrote me in with that phony contract the other night when you knew they wanted me. Susan. Susan, how could you do such a thing to me?
1: You might take a little personal gratification from the fact that the paper needed you enough to offer you a contract.
0: The Morning Star needed me. Why, a moron could write for this sheet.
1: Perhaps you're right. I'd suggest that the moron retire to his office and start writing.
0: Susan, I'm warning you. You can't get away with this.
1: Ha!
0: I'll break this contract if it's the last thing I ever do.
1: I'm busy, Mr. Harvey.
0: You sure are. Busy like the little bee in the fable. Well, we'll see who gets stung in the end.
1: Please remember, you're speaking to a lady.
0: Now, you want to bet?
2: Here's your copy, proof.
0: Oh, thanks, Annie. It might interest you to know that I slept quite well last night.
2: Who cares, bird brain? The honeymoon's over.
0: Well, I'll be...
1: I called you in here, Mr. Harvey, to give you a little bit of news.
0: Well, I was interested in a bit of news. What's up?
1: Yesterday, we had a fire in Hillsdale that destroyed 3 buildings and endangered 4 more.
0: Yeah, I know. I was there.
1: Oh, were you really? Well, one would scarcely think so from the paragraph and a half you turned in.
0: Well, what did you expect? The great American novel? I covered the bank robbery and rolled it up to the hilt.
1: 2 paragraphs.
0: And that was padding it.
1: The first bank robbery in Hillsdale in 45 years.
0: Probably took the bank that long to get $5,000 to get it.
1: You don't like this town, do you?
0: Well, frankly, no.
1: Well, that's too bad. You'll be stuck in Hillsdale for another year, and I'd hate to see you unhappy. So long.
0: So long, Susan.
1: I didn't dismiss you.
0: Well, that's all right. I'm a self-starter. So long.

0: Morning Star, Harvey speaking.
1: Is this George?
0: Yeah, yeah.
1: This is Celeste.
0: Who?
1: Celeste. Celeste Kaczynski.
0: Oh, Kaczynski. I mean, who?
1: Well, don't you remember me, George? Miss America.
0: Oh, Celeste.
1: Well, that's what I've been saying.
0: Well, where are you, in Hollywood?
1: I'm in Hillsdale, George.
0: Hillsdale? But I thought that you were out...
1: At the bus station, George, and I'm frightened.
0: The bus station? Well, what are you frightened of? Those buses won't hurt you, Celeste.
1: Well, you're the only one in town that I know. Won't you come and get me?
0: Well, yeah, sure.
1: How long will it take?
0: Well, not long. I'll be right down. Now, don't go away.
1: Oh,

0: That's all right, Celeste. Go right ahead. Eat all you want.
1: I'm almost ashamed of myself, but I couldn't eat on the bus all the way from California.
0: Is that so?
1: If I got out with the crowd to get something to eat, I was afraid I'd lose my seat.
0: Oh, but why did you come back on the bus?
1: Silly, the planes don't stop in Hillsdale, only when they're forced down. Like the other time when we met. Remember that, George?
0: Oh, yes, but why did you come back here at all? I thought you'd be a Hollywood star by this time.
1: So did I, George.
0: But what about your screen test?
1: Well, they met me at the plane, and I had a big automobile ride, and they were real nice at the studio.
0: The screen test?
1: I had lunch at the most famous restaurant in Hollywood, and everybody was wondering who I was.
0: Yeah, and that figures.
1: That night, they took me to the most wonderful nightclub, and they had the swellest floor show. I laughed and laughed, but I watched my manners because I wanted to make a good impression.
0: Uh-huh. But the screen test.
1: Well, it didn't take long. I'll tell you that.
0: What didn't?
1: The screen test.
0: Oh, then you had it.
1: Oh, sure. Then they gave me plane fare back to New York and said I'd hear from them in time.
0: And you didn't take the plane because...
1: It doesn't stop in Hillsdale.
0: No, I know.
1: Well, maybe you could help me get a job here in Hillsdale. After all, with the write-up you gave me in your paper, that shouldn't be hard.
0: Yeah, well, you see...
1: Well, is something the matter, George?
0: No. Everything's great. It's just that, well, I'm wondering about tonight. Have you made any plans?
1: Oh, of course not, silly. I've kept tonight open just for you.
0: Oh.
1: I had to rush back to the plane the last time, but tonight we can pick up the sidewalks and throw them at the City Hall.
0: That's right, we can. I've got an expense account. We'll not only pick up the sidewalks, but we'll roll up the streets, too.

0: Good afternoon. Did you wish to see me?
1: That's the last thing I'd wish.
0: Care to look around my office?
1: So you did it again.
0: Well, I do quite a few things. To what specifically do you refer?
1: This nightclub bill for $55.35.
0: Oh, that. Had a grand time, grand. Celeste's back, you know. Miss America, remember?
1: Remember what I told you before?
0: Remember the contract, expense account and everything? It's all legal.
1: And this three-column spread, what exactly is the meaning of this?
0: Oh, that. The greatest human interest story that she'd ever ran. Beautiful girl spurned by Hollywood, flies across country for a screen test. Great test, but no contract.
1: So, she flopped out in Hollywood.
0: Well, I wouldn't say that. She didn't have a chance, really.
1: And now she's come back to her prize sucker.
0: Meaning?
1: I suppose you'll get married and become Mr. America.
0: Well, we hadn't planned that far ahead, but it's an idea. I'm not bad in trunks, you know.
1: Well, speaking of trunks, you can pack yours right now.
0: Oh, sounds like a distant assignment. Inja?
1: See this contract?
0: Ours?
1: Watch closely.
0: And that means...
1: You're fired. Through. Washed up. Now get out and go to your Miss America. Go to New York. Go anywhere. But get out of here and don't you dare come back.
0: You know something? That's the best advice you ever gave me. As a matter of fact, I planned the afternoon and evening with Celeste.
1: Well, what are you waiting for?
0: Oh, no. No, no. No. You go first. I'm not taking any chances.
1: Huh.
0: Get me Harold... get me Harold Bell, please. Acme News Service, New York. Now, that's right. Yeah, I'll hang on.
2: Hello?
0: Oh, Mr. Bell?
2: Yeah, I am.
0: This is George Harvey of the Hillsdale Morning Star.
2: Who?
0: George Harvey. You wrote me a couple of days ago about a job in your staff. Well, I'm ready to leave now.
2: Sorry, that was a rush assignment. You didn't answer. The job's filled.
0: Oh, but Mr. Bell...
2: Yeah?
0: Well, nothing. Nothing. Thanks very much.

0: Yes?
1: Is this the editor?
0: Yes.
1: A woman?
0: Well, as far as I know, is that so strange?
1: Well.
0: Who is this?
1: Celeste Kaczynski.
0: Oh. What did you want?
1: Well, I've been trying to get in touch with George Harvey.
0: Yes?
1: I had a date with him 3 hours ago, and he hasn't showed up. Do you know where he is?
0: Well, no, I don't. Was this a business appointment?
1: Strictly business. He was going to give me a big spread in your paper, and I was going to take that back to New York for publicity.
0: And he didn't show up.
1: I'm sick and tired of waiting. There's a bus to New York in 20 minutes, and you can tell him from me that if he isn't here by then, I'm going to be on it.
0: Well, if I see him, I'll tell him.
1: Well, thanks.
0: Have a pleasant trip, Celeste.
1: Well, thanks.
2: Is Miss Armstrong?
0: Is Mr. Harvey in his office?
2: Oh, Miss Armstrong, he left the building some time ago.
0: Thank you.
2: Thank you, Miss.

0: hello, fool. Have a peanut? Oh, go ahead, I got a whole bag full. Shake hands with a real squirrel, buddy. You eat nuts. I am nuts. Got a swell job with a grand girl. What do? Louse it up, but good. Now I've got nothing. Oh, sure, you're smart. You store away food for the winter. But what did I store away? Nuts. I can't go back and ask for my job. I can't go to New York. I can't go anyplace. Say, how big is this hole you live in? Well, maybe we could work out a deal, huh? I could cook and keep the nest clean, and you could go out and bring in the food. We could at least try it for a while, and if it didn't work, why...
1: Hello, George.
0: Oh. Susan.
1: Someone I know?
0: Oh, a third cousin of mine, once removed. Sit down, won't you?
1: Thanks. I thought you might be here.
0: Oh, I came early to get a lease on this bench for the winter.
1: Well, there goes the bus to New York.
0: Yeah.
1: Funny, but I thought I saw someone waving from the bus.
0: Oh? Well, people always wave from buses.
1: Know anybody going to New York?
0: Uh-uh.
1: There was a time when you were thinking about New York.
0: Oh, who cares about New York?
1: Ever think of working for the Morning Star?
0: Yeah. It's a great little paper.
1: Ever try?
0: No soap. Tough editor.
1: Oh, she's not so tough.
0: Oh? You know her?
1: I do now.
0: Well, maybe you could put in a good word, huh?
1: Maybe I did.
0: What did the editor say?
1: Tell him to report tomorrow.
0: Susan.
1: Yes, George.
0: Oh, you. Never mind about the deal we had. You can come and bunk with me at the Morning Star.
1: You mean a squirrel on the paper?
0: Well, you'll get used to it. You always have.

0: Yes, George?
1: Just a little matter, Susan, that concerns us both.
0: Yes?
1: I have a contract here that I drew up myself, the terms of which bind us together for 99 years.
0: Well, is that legal?
1: Sure, it's legal. It's just like a lease. I don't want to make the same mistake again. I'm here and I want to stay.
0: Oh, but I want you to stay.
1: Okay. Sign right here.
0: Look, your squirrel on the windowsill.
1: How do you like that? He's ready to move in.
0: I wonder why.
1: I'll tell you why. He thinks we're both nuts.
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0: makers of the big new Mars Bar welcome you to Curtain Time. The summer season is nearly at its height, and tan faces and gaily colored clothes predominate in the crowded lobby. And here, as always, at an opening night, is the well-known man about town, your host, Patrick Allen.
1: Good evening.
0: Well, Mr. Allen, what's in store for us tonight?
1: Comedy and romance, Myron. And I might say summer romance. But there's the overture, so we'd better hurry inside the theater for tonight's production of Curtain Time.
2: Tickets, please. Thank you, sir.

0: 7th row center. Seats 7 and 8.
1: Thank you. Well, these are excellent seats. But before the lights are dimmed, let's glance at the program. Harry Elders, supported by the Curtain Time Players, is star tonight in The Dishonest Ghost by Sidney Huffman. Mr. Elders plays the part of Edward Stearns. And with Nanette Sargent on vacation, Loretta Poynton is featured as Judy Moran.
2: Curtain Time!
1: There's the call for the first act of The Dishonest Ghost. The scene is the interior of a Pullman car. The train hasn't left the station yet, and a middle-aged man stands beside one of the seats, talking to an attractive young lady who has just sat down.
3: Now, Judy, you must remember to be careful.
4: Oh, Dad.
3: I mean it, my dear. You could fall over a cliff.
4: But, Daddy, I know every inch of those woods by heart.
3: Well, you have quite a responsibility. Three girls handling 20 kids all by yourselves and miles away from civilization.
4: Will you stop worrying?
3: All right, my dear. I'll be up next weekend to see how you're getting along.
4: Oh, wonderful.
3: And in the meantime, I'll certainly miss you at the office, Judy.
4: Oh, darling, I'm sure the Moran McGuire Publishing Company can get along without one little old manuscript reader for a few weeks.
3: Well, I gotta get off now, dear.
4: Right.
3: It looks as though you've got the whole section to yourself.
4: Well, now, Daddy, please run it.
5: Goodbye, dear. Be sure to write now.
4: Yes, goodbye.
6: Here you are, sir. Up a tea.
7: Thanks, Porter. Pardon me, I...
4: Oh, that's all right. Make yourself right at home.
7: Thanks.
4: For a while, it looks as though I'd have both the upper and lower to myself.
7: Well, I'm sorry, but will you excuse me if I'm not very sociable?
4: Well, of course.
7: I have some work to do.
4: Yes, I see. Are you a writer?
7: Mm-hmm.
4: What are you writing?
7: I beg your pardon?
4: I said, what are you writing?
7: Oh, a novel. Oh. Right now, I'm making some corrections.
4: Then it's finished?
7: No, I've got 236 pages so far. Oh, I suppose I should ask you.
4: Ask me what?
7: Well, sometimes I type at pretty odd times. If I decide to do some writing tonight, I...
4: You mean you can type in an upper berth?
7: Sure, why not?
4: Why not? You must be a contortionist.
7: No, I'm not. It's simple. You just put the typewriter on your lap and, type. Thanks. I'm sure you wouldn't mind.

heavens, he wasn't kidding. Well, if he's going to keep this up, I may as well pull the curtains back. Hey, what's this? Well, what do you know? Shakespeare dropped a page of his book. And I'll bet a cookie he doesn't know it. Let's see. Hurled into this maelstrom of doubt and bewilderment, Lucinda wonders why she keeps on living. Questions once again the fundamental truths. Lucinda. Daddy'd never buy a novel with a heroine named Lucinda. But it's not fair. Oh, well, as long as I can't sleep anyway, I may as well get back to work. Oh, where the dickens did I put that pencil?

0: all about Porter. You must have seen it.
1: I saw it, sir. Went to the corridor first thing this morning. There wasn't a scrap of paper on the floor.
0: Just the same, it was...
1: You better hurry up, sir. The train's almost ready to pull out.
0: But I've got to find that page.
1: You better get off quick, sir. You've been standing here in this station 2 minutes longer with the boss.
0: Oh, all right. Oh, you gods, what a way to start a vacation. Losing page 237.
2: Good morning.
0: Oh, hello.
2: I think I have something that belongs to you. Isn't this yours?
0: Why, it's page 237. How did you get it?
2: Well, I guess it dropped out of your berth last night. I picked it up off the floor.
0: But it's all marked up.
2: I know. You see, I was going to give it back to you before I got off the train, but I found out that you were getting off here, too, and, well, I thought that we'd have more of a chance to talk about it if I just...
0: Of all the unmitigated nerve.
2: I thought you'd appreciate it.
0: Look, whom do you think you are, anyway, making corrections in my novel when I haven't even let my agent look at it?
2: Oh, I'm terribly sorry. I didn't know it was sacred. Most writers would appreciate what I did.
0: Well, I don't.
2: So I see.
0: The idea of anybody just picking up a guy's manuscript.
2: Well, now. Molly.
3: Oh, Judy, am I glad to see you.
2: Oh, gee, Molly, I just can't believe I finally got you.
3: Come on, honey, let's get going. Lorraine has her hands full with the kids this morning.
2: Okay. Say, Judy, who was the man with the typewriter who just walked away from here a minute ago? All I know is that he's a very sensitive young author.
3: An author?
2: Yes.
3: Gee, I'll bet he's Edward Stearns, the man who's rented the Wilbur's cottage.
2: Oh? Well, I wonder how he expects to get to it.
3: Hey, look, Judy, he's coming back.
2: He probably wants to ball me out again.
3: Ball you out? Why?
2: Shh, I'll tell you later.
0: Pardon me, but is there a bus from here to Bird Lake?
3: Are you kidding? You're in the North Woods.
0: Well, perhaps you can tell me how to get to the Wilbur's cottage.
3: Oh, sure. It's a good 4 mile hike up the road.
0: 4 miles? Oh, good grief.
3: Look, why don't you hop in the station wagon?
0: Well...
3: We're only half a mile from your cottage. We'll drop you off.
0: You're only half a mile from me?
3: Yes.
0: But I didn't know there was anyone else up here.
3: There isn't. Just you and our girls' camp.
0: Girls' camp? Oh, brother, when does the next train leave?

0: Yes, what is it?
1: It's Mr. Moran, Mr. Stearns. I thought you might like some of the cookies I baked this morning.
0: Leave them on the porch.
1: But the dog might get them.
0: Oh, all right, I'll come get them.
1: Hello.
0: Look, it's very nice of you, Miss Moran, but how in heaven's name do you expect me to get any work done if you come calling every day?
1: How's the novel coming along?
0: Should have been finished by now.
1: Oh? Well, I'd love to read it.
0: I'm sorry, but I don't let anyone see my unfinished work.
1: Oh, you shouldn't be ashamed of it, Mr. Stearns. The page I read was excellent, except
0: I'm not ashamed of it. Just happen to believe that it's bad luck to let other people read what I've written before it's finished.
1: Then you'll let me read it when it is finished?
0: I didn't say that. Besides, the minute I'm through, it goes to my agent. After that, it's up to him who sees it.
1: Oh.
0: And now, if you'll excuse me,
1: Oh, sure, sure. Well, I have to get back to camp now myself. Goodbye, and I hope you enjoy the cookies.
0: The cookies? The cookies. Thanks. To God's cookies. What'll she think up next to bother me with?
2: Mr. Stearns!
3: Hey, what's the idea?
2: It's Molly Adams. Mr. Stearns, I'm sorry if I woke you up.
3: Oh, good grief. What time is it?
2: It's after midnight, and Mr. Stearns, I'm simply frantic. Judy and the four little girls haven't come home yet.
3: That's too bad.
2: They left right after dinner. I wasn't there at the time, and no one seems to know where they went.
3: Uh-huh.
2: It's so late, and I don't know what to do.
3: I recommend you go back to bed.
2: But they may be lost up there on the mountain.
3: You don't say.
2: Yes. I telephoned Bill Yates.
3: Who's he?
2: The forest ranger, but he's 30 miles away and it'll take him hours to get here.
3: Look, what are you getting at?
2: Won't you please try to find her?
3: Me?
2: Yes.
0: Miss Adams, I came up here to finish my book, but your Miss Moran has hounded me every day since I arrived.
2: But Mr. Stearns...
0: And now you come here in the middle of the night and want me to go out in the woods and look for her. Well, she can stay lost for all I care.
2: Mr. Stearns, you don't know what you're saying.
0: Don't I?
2: I can't leave the camp and... Oh, gosh, if Judy isn't back here by the time her father arrives tomorrow morning...
0: Then he can look for her when he gets here.
2: But if anything happens to Judy and if he finds out, there won't be any camp.
0: What do you mean by that?
2: I mean that her father practically supports the camp.
0: Uh-oh, I might have known it.
2: Well, he doesn't like people to know it, but John K. Moran is one of the most generous men
0: that
2: ever...
0: Did you say John K. Moran?
2: Yes.
0: Is he John K. Moran, the publisher?
2: That's right, and if he ever...
0: Gods, and I almost turned down a chance to rescue his daughter.
2: Then you'll...
0: Will I? Which way did she go? Where's my flashlight? Where's the...
2: Well, don't you think you'd better...
0: I'd better what?
2: Well, you're hardly dressed to go searching for...
0: I'm hardly dressed, period.
4: And featuring Loretta Poynton. And now, Myron Wallace.
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0: as the call for the second act of The Dishonest Goats, brought to you by the makers of the big new Mars bar. Edward Stearns, who has gone north to the Northwoods in order to finish a novel, has been pestered ever since he's been there by Judy Moran, the publisher's daughter. Well, to top things off, Judy, a counselor at a nearby girls' camp, has got lost, and Edward is out trying to find her. Well, it's now the next morning. Molly, Judy's friend, talks to Mr. Moran.
1: Why, I just didn't want to tell you before, Mr. Moran, but I'm... Well, I...
2: Come, Molly, out with it. Where's Judy?
1: She's lost.
2: Lost?
1: Yeah.
2: In these woods? That's a joke. She knows him better than the forest ranger.
1: Well, but she didn't come back to camp last night, Mr. Moran.
2: She didn't?
1: No. She and the four oldest girls... They've disappeared.
2: Oh, I can't believe it. Judy lost?
3: Yeah. Hi, everybody. Who's lost? Hello, Daddy.
1: Oh, Judy. Oh, Judy, where have you been?
2: Young lady, what do you mean, worrying the whole camp this way?
3: But I told Molly yesterday morning that last night was our special overnight camping trip.
1: But you said it was tonight.
3: I'm terribly sorry, Molly, but I said last night.
2: Well, no harm done, I guess, except for a sleepless night and some gray hairs for Molly.
1: Yeah, well, I guess I can live through that, but... Well, gee, I was so frantic, I even telephoned the forest ranger. He should be here soon.
3: You mean poor old Bill Yates is traveling all that distance for nothing? And we've been practically within shouting distance of each other.
1: Yes, and I forgot. Mr. Stearns is out looking for you, too.
3: Edward Stearns went out to look for me?
1: Yeah, poor guy. I woke him up in the middle of the night and he hurried right out.
2: Well, Judy, it looks as if you've made another conquest.
3: Oh, Molly, you shouldn't have let him go. He doesn't know the woods at all.
2: Oh, but if he wanted
1: to... Yes, he... He did seem quite anxious.
4: Hello!
2: Well, well, look who's here. Bill Yates. Bill, it's good to see you.
4: Well, it's nice seeing you again, Mr. Moran. And Judy, I thought they said you were lost.
3: Oh, no, Bill, it's Mr. Stearns. He went out to look for me in the middle of the night, and he hasn't come back yet.
4: Well, it's sort of hard to get lost up on Bird Mountain. The trails are all marked real clear. Did them myself.
3: Oh, but he doesn't know anything about trail markings, and he's been up there alone all night.
4: Then I guess I better go after him.
3: Well, I'll go with you. I'll be ready in a minute.
2: What do you mean you'll be ready? Where do you think you're going?
3: Father, Edward's lost up on that mountain. He may be hurt, and all because he... Well, I've just got to help find him.
5: We've been up here for hours and
6: not a sign of him. Yeah, it sure is funny where he could have disappeared to.
3: Oh, I really can't believe he ever got this far.
6: Well, the only thing for us to do is split up for a while.
3: All right, you keep this side of the trail and I'll take the other.
6: Okay, but don't go beyond the sound of my voice. I don't want you to get lost.
3: Oh, I'll be careful, Bill. Here's hoping.
6: Well, I guess I'll try the ridge up yonder. Get a better view of the situation.
4: Judy! Can you hear me, Judy? I'm over this way! It looks like somebody's been here. It looks like somebody's been here.
6: All these fresh branches broken. Hey, there's someone sitting up there on the ridge.
4: Say, you up there. Are you Stearns, the fellow from Bird Lake who got lost?
7: Hey, Stearns, I sprained my ankle. But Judy Moran is lost.
4: There's nobody lost around here except you, brother.
7: Find Judy.
4: Judy wasn't lost.
7: What?
4: She took four of the girls on an overnight camping trip. They were just a little ways up the trail.
8: You mean that I've been out here all night wandering around on a wild goose chase and shouting myself hoarse for nothing?
6: Now, easy, fella.
8: Going without breakfast, spraining my ankle?
6: Well...
8: Making a fool of myself, all for the sake of a dumb bunny publisher who might be grateful enough to publish my book?
3: Well, I'm terribly sorry you went to all this trouble just for me.
8: Oh, good heavens, what are you doing here?
3: I'm beginning to wonder.
8: You come up here to look for me, too?
3: No, I just came along for the walk.
8: That's the last straw. It isn't bad enough that I have to sprain my ankle. They have to send a meddlesome, wisecracking female out after me.
3: Why?
8: Honestly, why don't you get lost?

0: does it now, Philip.
1: Oh, but I must be darn near pulling your neck off.
0: Don't worry about me. Besides, we're past the worst part, aren't we, Judy?
2: Pug. How much farther do we have to go? My foot can't take much more of this.
0: Well, we're almost there. When we get around the next turn, we should be able to see the cabin. Right, Judy?
3: To tell the truth, I'm a stranger here myself.
4: Oh, for crying out loud. Don't stay mad. I'm sorry.
3: You said that before.
4: Oh, well, what do you want me to do? Dedicate a book to you?
3: Not if it's that book you've been writing.
4: What do you mean, not if it's that book? You don't have to be nasty. You haven't even read it.
3: And I don't think I care to now.
4: Hey, I think I see the cabin.
2: Hey, you're right. I can see the sun on the window panes.
3: Oh, there's someone out in the yard, too.
0: Well, you've got better eyesight than I've got, Judy.
2: See, it doesn't look as though someone's down there.
3: But I think it's Dad of you.
4: What's he doing? He keeps going into the cabin and coming out.
5: Say, that doesn't look like sun on the window panes to me.
3: No, it doesn't. And there are other people there, too.
4: Oh, that's funny. I wonder why. Good heavens, my cabin's on fire.
3: Edward, you can't.
4: But I've got to get my cabin.
3: Edward, be careful of your ankle.
4: Wow, look at him go. Never saw a fellow run with a sprained ankle like that.
3: Oh, Phil, what a terrible thing to happen. It's all my fault.
4: It is not, Judy. And stop fretting about it. From what I've seen of him, he's not worth worrying about.
3: Oh, but he is, Phil. He is.
6: Young man, of all the stupid, harebrained young idiots, you take the prize. Running off to the mountain there and leaving a fire burning in the fireplace. Why, you can
4: tell me. Did you save it?
6: Save what?
3: He means his book, Daddy.
6: We didn't save anything. All we could do was...
4: Get out of my way. I've got to go in there.
5: Now, hold on.
3: But you can't go in there. It's nothing but smoldering wood.
6: Yes, Molly and the rest of us got the fire out. If we hadn't, the whole forest would be in flames by now. But as far as trying to save any book...
4: That's just swell. My novel, it's just a bunch of ashes.
7: And featuring Loretta Poynton, here is Myron Wallace.
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1: Jack!
0: Honest Jonas. Brought to you by the makers of the big new Mars Bar. Edward Stearns was awakened in the middle of the night because Judy Moran was supposed to be lost. But the next morning, Judy wasn't lost at all, and Edward was. But Judy and the forest ranger found Edward. When the trio returned to Edward's cabin, they discovered it had burned down, and Edward's novel had been burned up with it. Well, it's now a week later. Edward, whose ankle was sprained, is at the girls' camp, and Judy is taking care of him.
2: Thanks, Judy. You're a good nurse.
3: Oh, bandaging a sprained ankle doesn't make me a good nurse. If I were really good, you'd be pounding away at the typewriter, rewriting your novel.
2: Please. We've been over that so many times, I can't rewrite it.
3: Not even on the pretty typewriter I lent you?
2: You just don't understand.
3: Well, explain it to me again.
2: Judy, would you mind leaving me alone?
3: Well, no.
2: You and Molly have been swell, but I just can't talk about my book.
3: Well, I can.
2: Please, I...
3: Edward Stearns, you're no more a writer than the man in the moon.
2: What?
3: Do you think that a real honest-to-goodness author could be stymied by a mere accident?
2: A mere accident? 2 years' work gone in one day?
3: All right, feel sorry for yourself. You've been sitting here for one solid week staring into space and telling yourself how much you're suffering.
2: That's a nasty crack.
3: You're wallowing in misery because the great American novel got burned up.
2: Listen, you, I've never struck a woman in my life.
3: And now with a chance to rewrite it, to improve it, to correct all the things you didn't like about
2: it. Will you please get out?
3: What do you do? You sit here mourning over your deathless prose.
2: I told you.
3: What's the matter? Isn't there any more where that came from?

0: Chapter one, all finished.
1: Edward, won't you let me read it? I promise I won't tell a soul.
0: Oh, gee, Judy, I hate to turn you down. You've been so... That is, you and Molly have been so swell.
1: Pretty please?
0: Oh, well, I don't suppose it matters if you do read it.
1: Then you will let me...
0: Here, take my carbon copy and I...
1: Yes?
0: Well, I don't know exactly why, but I hope you like it.
1: You do? Well, I think I will.

0: Edward, on page 12, don't you think it'd be more logical if Lucinda... Oh, Edward, won't you please change her name?
1: No, I won't. Lucinda's real. Mm. That name belongs to her just as much as... Well, just as Judy belongs to you.
0: All right, if you won't, you won't. But what do you think of my other suggestion?
1: Well, I... It hadn't occurred to me, but... The way you explain it, yes, it does sound better.
0: Well, then why don't you change it right now?
1: That's a good idea. Here, give it to me. Judy, what do you think of Chapter 3? I followed your idea.
0: Just a minute, I'm not through yet.
1: Okay. But say, did you bring back my carbons of the first two chapters?
0: Hmm? What?
1: Well, the first two chapters. Did you remember to bring my carbon copies back with you?
0: No, I wanted to read them again.
1: Well,
0: Edward, I can't finish reading this here. I haven't time, but, let me take it back to camp with me.
1: Okay, you can have a carbon copy.
0: Swell.
1: For God's sakes, don't lose it.

0: that's positively wonderful.
1: Gee, I'm awfully glad you like it, Judy.
0: Oh, I really do, but... Well, I didn't mean to interrupt your work. I just dropped in to say goodbye.
1: Goodbye? What do you mean, goodbye?
0: Well, just that my vacation is over.
1: It is?
0: Mm-hmm. Daddy's driving up to take me home tonight.
1: But it seems... I mean, vacations always seem so short, don't they?
0: Yes, especially this one. It's been so wonderful.
1: I think so, too.
0: Do you, Edward?
1: Judy, I'm so grateful to you for everything.
0: Don't mention it.
1: By the way, you still have the carbon copies of those first four chapters.
0: Yes, I...
1: Why don't I walk back with you and pick them up?
0: Oh, no, I wouldn't think of having you interrupt your work.
1: It'll take only a few minutes.
0: No, I'll send someone back with them tonight before we leave. I promise I will.

0: Come in. Oh, Mr. Moran. Come in, sit down.
1: Certainly will, my boy. But I haven't got much time, so let's get right down to business.
0: Business?
1: Yes, and let's see where I put those darned option papers.
0: Option papers?
1: Of course. Sparrow, you don't sound much brighter than I thought you were. If I didn't know that you had written this, I'd
0: written. If you hadn't known.
1: Yes, here they are. Now, stop muttering for a minute and sign here.
0: Sign?
1: Yes, all four copies.
0: All four?
1: Come, I haven't much time. Stern, don't tell me you've offered it to someone else.
0: Mr. Moran, I don't quite know what...
1: Your novel, Stern, your novel. Good heavens, what in the world do you think I've been talking about?
0: But my novel's not finished
1: yet. I know that, my boy.
0: You want to buy it now?
1: Of course. You don't think publishers always wait for a book to be finished before they buy it, do you?
0: Well, no.
1: And Stern, that was a terrific trick.
0: Trick? What do you mean?
1: Why, you're mailing me a chapter at a time.
0: I mail you a chapter at a time?
1: Yes, indeed. Terrific trick. Kept me in suspense. Just like reading Terry and the Pirate.
0: Well,
1: Yes, you've done a brilliant job of rewriting.
0: Well, thanks, but...
1: Funny thing, too. I told Judy you didn't have it in you, but... Well, I guess our first meeting was a little unfortunate.
0: Look, let me get this straight.
1: Judy.
2: I think this is where I come in.
0: Judy, I...
2: Edward, I owe you an apology, I think.
0: Look, will somebody please tell me what this is all about?
2: Well, I will if you'll just listen to me. I've been trying to tell you that... I've been terribly dishonest with you.
0: Dishonest?
1: My dear, I'd hardly call it...
2: Well, you wouldn't let me read the first draft of your novel, Edward. I borrowed the carbon copy.
0: Of all the crust.
1: Young man, what's your language?
2: There are lots of things wrong with it. Lots of things.
0: Go on.
2: But I sent it on to Daddy anyway.
1: Yes, and I
2: knew you wouldn't miss it because you thought it had been all burned up.
0: And all the time you had a copy. Why, I could...
1: No.
2: But that's not all.
0: If you ask me, it's plenty.
2: I also sent Daddy suggestions I had for rewriting.
0: Oh, you did?
1: Yeah, she did. And I wrote back that if the revisions were made successfully, I might be interested.
0: Oh, honestly,
2: Edward,
0: I could...
2: if you'll...
0: You had the colossal gall to take it upon yourself to show me how to rewrite my novel. Are you sure you didn't also start the fire?
1: Burns, you're accusing my daughter of arson.
0: Oh, what a sap I was. Here, you couldn't return my carbon copies because you've been mailing them to him.
1: Young man, were you planning to sell your book or did you just want to frame it and hang it on the wall?
0: Why, I...
2: Daddy's right. Are you going to give him an option on your book or aren't you?
0: Well, an option?
1: Yeah. No, he's waking up.
0: Oh, good grief. What's the matter with me?
1: I don't know, but I hope it's not catching.
0: Oh, gosh, Judy. If it hadn't been for you, I...
2: Then you're not mad at me anymore?
0: Mad? Oh, I should say that.
1: I'm a busy man, Stearns, and I've got a long trip ahead of me. Are you going to sign this or not?
0: Judy, can you ever forgive me?
2: I can. If you can forgive me for presuming to be your ghostwriter.
0: Oh, you're the most charming ghostwriter that ever lived.
1: Now, if I may bust in on this mutual admiration society.
0: Oh, sure, Mr. Moran.
1: Yes, here my fountain pen.
0: Thanks.
2: You sign right there.
0: I will, if my hand doesn't shake too much.
1: Son, there's just one thing wrong with your book so far.
0: Oh, what's that?
1: The name of the leading character. You've just got to change that girl's name.
0: Well, I've been considering that.
2: You have?
0: Yes.
1: Good.
0: But I can't do it without asking Judy first.
1: Well?
0: How about it, leading character? Can we change your name?
2: You mean my last name?
0: I do.
2: Well, Mr. Arthur, seeing you put it that way, it's a deal.
3: Curtain Time starred Harry Elders and featured Loretta Boynton. The supporting players were Geraldine Kay, Michael Romano, and George Caesar. The Curtain Time music is arranged and conducted by Bert Farber, and the entire production is directed by Harry Holcomb. Next Saturday, Curtain Time will present a comedy romance entitled The Story of Pat and Mike. And now I'll join this gay theater crowd as it leaves the merchandise mart, many on their way to the glamorous after-theater spots here in Chicago. Until next week, then, this is Patrick Allen reminding you of your date every Saturday, same time, same station, when the makers of the big new Mars bar present...

0: tonight, be sure to hear Dr. IQ, the Mental Banker, and next Saturday, be with us once again for Curtain Time. 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
2: Are you willing to undertake a dangerous mission behind the enemy lines, knowing you may never return alive? What you have just heard is the question asked during a war to agents of the OSS. Ordinary citizens who to this question answered, yes. This is Cloak and Dagger.

0: psychic warfare, espionage, international intrigue. These are the weapons of the OSS. Today's story, The Black Radio, concerns an OSS agent who broadcast allied propaganda from behind the enemy lines and is suggested by actual incidents recorded in the Washington files of the Office of Strategic Services. A story that can now be told.
1: It was one of those quiet days. The sun was splashing in through the windows, and I was marking time until lunch in the cafeteria. And a date I had with a red-headed secretary. There were just the two of us in the big gadget room of the OSS in Washington. Just me and Hank Morton. And all of a sudden, Hank grabbed my arm.
2: Mark, get down! Air raid, duck!
1: Okay, what's the big idea?
2: Oh, boy, I wish I had a camera just then. Brother, did you look scared?
1: All right, what was that thing you just threw in a wastebasket?
2: Just a little noisemaker. Great if you get in a tight spot and want to start a riot.
1: All right, look, let's start from the beginning, huh? How does it work?
2: Well, like you see, it's not very big, just about the size of a lemon. Easy to slip into your pocket. All you do is pull out the cap and throw it, and when it explodes, pow! We call it the Hedy Lamarr.
3: Major Lange, I have a job for you.
1: Yes, sir?
3: When our armies cross the Rhine into Germany, Freiburg will become a strategic city. The less resistance we get from the people when we make that advance, the less lives will be lost. Up to date, we have no report of any underground or partisan movement there.
1: Mm-hmm. And OSS wants me to go in there with a black radio and soften them up, is that it, sir?
3: Right. Cut in on the Nazi local stations. Broadcast the information we want them to get.
1: Mm-hmm.
3: Another of our agents infiltrated that area over 3 months ago to get acquainted with the city and locate suitable hiding places for the radio.
1: Of course, sir, it'll have to be moved every time we use it.
3: Yes, that's right. Now, we haven't heard from our agent since she was sent in. We didn't want her to run the risk of trying to contact us.
1: Did you say she, Colonel?
3: That's right. Have you any objection to working with a woman, Major?
1: Oh, no, sir. I mean, no, sir.
3: Mm-hmm.
1: Her name was Lucille, the colonel said. I wondered if she was anything like the redhead, Miss Lucille. Nobody had heard from her for months. Maybe she'd been caught. Maybe the Nazis had twisted out of her the reason she'd been sent to Freiburg. Maybe I'd have a reception committee of Germans waiting for me. It gave me something to think about on the plane flying over the Black Forest in Germany a few weeks later.
4: There's your rendezvous point straight ahead, Major.
1: Straight ahead and straight down, you mean?
4: Running in. Ready?
1: Ready?
4: Go. Good luck.
1: I tossed the radio out first, then I jumped after it. No matter how many times I jumped, it was always the first time. A feeling of falling. Sick feeling. Like a dream. I came to it with a jolt. A sharp pain across my thighs from the pull of the strap and the crack of the chute. Then, air. All around me. I looked down on a black forest that was blacker than ever at 0400. 4 o'clock in the morning. There were no Germans waiting. But no Lucille either. There was nothing but a foreign country. And up above, the plane faded away. Then it was gone. And I was alone. The radio had floated to Earth about 50 feet away. I checked it, made sure it was all right, buried my parachute, and wondered what to do next. There was a milk wagon coming down the road. I could hear the milk can swaying with the movement of the cart. I could see a shadowy figure holding the reins. I dragged the radio behind a clump of bushes. And then I waited for the wagon to pass. For a moment, I didn't recognize the song. And then all of a sudden, the words wrote themselves in my head. Come away with me, Lucille. In my merry old... Lucille. Lucille.
5: I'm sorry I was late, Major Lanyard. A German soldier I know stopped to talk. I couldn't break away without being impolite.
1: Oh, just as long as he got here.
5: Hurry, Major. Let's go.
1: Yes. I was ever so glad to see anyone in my life. But I didn't quite expect to meet the milkmaid.
5: What did you think I'd be like, huh?
1: Oh,
5: Come, Major.
1: Well, I had no idea.
5: No doubt you pictured a slim young thing who'd interest your intrigue, huh? I've been neither slim nor young for longer than I'd like to remember.
1: Tell me, what did you do before the war, Lucille?
5: Taught history in grade school.
1: Mm-hmm.
5: Now I'm helping to make it. It's a good feeling. Until you consider the possibility of getting caught.
1: Well, we've got to make sure we don't get caught.
5: There is always that possibility, Major. Accept it. And it's much easier to take it if it comes.
1: Yeah? Who is it?
6: May I come in?
1: Well, what do you want?
6: It's your neighbor across the hall. I'm sure only to make your acquaintance. My name is Gruber. Am I disturbing you any longer?
1: Well, you know my name, I see.
6: As a poor old widower, alone in this world, with very few interests outside of the future of the fatherland, that is, I make it my business to know everyone in this roomy house.
1: Well, do you?
6: You arrived in Freiburg only a few days ago, right?
1: That's right.
6: You have a medical discharge from the army. You are wounded at Anzio.
1: Is there anything about me you don't know?
6: Do not take offense, my friend. I asked the landlady about you. It was she who told me.
1: Your information is right, Herr Gruber.
6: Yeah.
1: I was wounded. I spent 2 months in a hospital.
6: Yeah.
1: And I'd like to be left alone.
6: Yeah. Oh, you are bitter.
1: Yeah.
6: The civilian life will not be easy, but you must mix with people. Make friends. Don't keep too much to yourself. Now, here, I brought with me this bottle of schnapps and two small glasses. Will you not join me?
1: Well,
6: Here. To the future, Herr Lange.
1: Well, I'll drink to that. There was something about the old windbag who rented the room next door to me on the third floor that I didn't like. I couldn't put my finger on it. Maybe it was the way his eyes, like patent leather buttons, kept darting around the room.
6: Good schnapps, nein, Herr Lange?
1: Yeah, very good.
6: Not like we used to get before the war. Of course, I'm not complaining. It's such a little sacrifice to make for the Reich.
1: Yes, of course.
6: What are you planning to do?

0: Go there tomorrow. Oh, tell me, what is your business, McWilbur?
1: I?
0: Oh,
1: I am a clerk.
0: A clerk?
1: Yeah, in the administration building of Gestapo headquarters. Schnapps?
0: I may not have liked the old windbag, but I took his lead anyway. I went to the movie house near the university and got myself a job there on a day shift. And I counted the hours until the Thursday, when I'd meet Lucille at the deserted car barn we'd agreed on. On Wednesday, I was in the projection room running a half-hour newsreel, most of which was a close-up of Hitler making a speech in Berlin and polling at the mob. I looked down over the heads of the audience, wondered if all of them were as enthusiastic about the Führer as they pretended to be, wondered how much it would take to push them into starting their own underground, wondered how many of them would be listening to their radio the next month, listening to me.
2: I came to tell you you only have tomorrow afternoon off.
0: Tomorrow afternoon, but I don't understand.
2: Zerbrechen Sie sich den Kopf. I will want you tomorrow night instead.
0: Oh, but tomorrow night is impossible. I mean...
2: Longer, you have a good job here. If I ask you to take the night shift this once, I see no need for argument.
0: Oh, but you see...
2: Is what you have to do that important that it cannot be postponed?
0: Nein, Herr Schmidt, not so important. I'll be here. The next night at 20 minutes past 10, the feature film went off. I set the machine. The newsreel would run by itself for half an hour, no more. It didn't give me much time before the reel would run out. Just a half hour to get to the car barn, broadcast, and get back. Well, that's it, Lucille. 730 kilocycles, but I can't seem to get reception.
3: Ah, they are signing off.
4: This is Reichsstation KLB signing off. Until tomorrow morning, Heil Hitler.
0: Well, here we go. Keep your fingers crossed. Don't turn off your radios, people of Freiburg. This is for you. I am your voice of freedom, bringing you news as it actually exists. Not as the propaganda ministry would like you to believe.
3: Mark, that's good, wonderful.
0: It wasn't 50 sons of Freiburg who died at the Anzio beachhead, but 500. You mothers, wives, sweethearts who have not heard from your men. You think the mails are slow? Is that why you haven't received letters? Your men will never write again. They were killed at Anzio. Women, they are taking your men away. What do you have for compensation? You have no food. You're cold. And the political leaders want to sacrifice everything but themselves. Haven't you sacrificed enough?
3: Mark, it's late.
0: It's all right. And now, until another time soon, this is the voice of freedom. Good night. I will not say Heil Hitler. I say instead, God be with you.
3: The first of many. God be with us both.
0: We dismantled the radio. I lifted it into the back of the milk wagon, ran as fast as I could back to the theater, and slid in through the side door. And then I heard it.
2: Hey, Langdorf, where were you?
0: Herr Schmidt, well, I...
2: What business had you to leave the protection of doing the newsreel of the Führer? I only hope the authorities do not hear this. Our leader cut off in the middle of his speech. Where were you?
0: Where was I? I was in the washroom.
2: Just going up to see if your boy is asleep. I will also go fix the machine quickly.
0: When did this happen?
2: Happened just a minute ago, naturally. It's a wonder you couldn't hear all the disturbance from the washroom. Either must be,
0: I ran up the stairs to the projection room. God must have been with me that first night. If the machine had broken down 5 minutes earlier, Herr Schmidt would have known I'd left the theater.

0: We were on the air. We moved the radio to a deserted warehouse, to a cave in the Black Forest, to a barn on the outskirts of town. As the voice of freedom, I told the people of Fribourg, you are fighting a lost cause. The losses of the Luftwaffe are 75% higher than reported. Resistance in all German-occupied territory is growing stronger. People in the city look the same. We're as respectful as ever to the Nazi soldiers that walked the streets. None of them showed by so much as a look or a word that they ever heard those broadcasts. And then I received my first indication.
1: I saw you through the window of the coffee shop, Herr Langer. May I join you at your table?
0: If you'd like.
1: Oh, go. There. So, have you been listening to your radio lately?
0: I have no radio.
1: Well, if you get one, then, I advise you not to listen to Reichsstation KLD.
0: Why not?
1: Because the Gestapo will arrest anyone caught listening to the man who calls himself the Voice of Freedom.
0: What does he talk about, this voice of freedom?
1: Oh, it's nonsense, of course. A lie, propaganda, nonsense. You sure you have never heard him?
0: I told you, Herr Gruber, I have no radio.
1: Oh, but of course. I forgot. Why is it, Herr Langer, I have the feeling I've seen you somewhere before?
0: It was ridiculous to suppose that he had ever seen me before, but he told me one thing. The people were listening. And the Gestapo was looking for me.
2: Unser Führer wird uns siegreich aus dem Krieg bringen.
3: Hear me talk, Mark. With that cough of yours, Babs, I'd better broadcast tonight.
0: No, I'll be all right. People of Fribourg, this is your voice of freedom. I want to tell you, my friends, how step by step Hitler has developed his program. Step by step, he has carried it out successfully. First, he took our men and destroyed them. And now Hitler is destroying our cities and our factories. Allied bombings will destroy all Germany. Our men are already dead in 100 battlefields. This is the Führer's greatest achievement for Germany. He is accomplishing it all in less than 12 short years. 12 short years of Hitlerite success.
3: They are jamming the radio, Mark. You'd better sign off.
0: It's all right. This is the voice of freedom saying good night. I will not say Heil Hitler. I say instead, God be with you.
3: I'm afraid they may be closing in.
0: Yes, Lucille, it's the first time they've jammed our broadcast. We'll have to move fast. Dismantle the radio and get out of here.
3: The wagon is right outside. Hurry.
0: Less than 5 minutes later, we'd left the basement of the schoolhouse near the cathedral. It was quiet in the streets. Too quiet. As if the city were holding its breath. Waiting for something to happen.
3: Good night. Until Friday. You know the place.
0: Yes, let me take the radio tonight.
3: Oh, back to your room with it under your arm. What foolishness.
0: Yes, but Lucille, you always take the risk of being caught.
3: I have the milk wagon to hide it and the barn to bury it. We'd better not stand here any longer. Good night again. And take care of that call.
0: I started to walk quickly in the opposite direction. If German triangulation had found the general location of the radio, the neighborhood would be swarming with Gestapo any minute. The headlights of the official car came out of nowhere around a corner and blinded me.
4: Halt! Stay where you are! Halt!
0: I started to run.
4: Halt!
0: I ducked into a doorway, up the stairs to the roof, across the roof, down some stairs again, back into the street. Somehow, I'd shaken them. I was free of them. I had to find somewhere to go, somewhere to hide. The movie house where I worked was close by. I went in through the side door. Hunched down in a seat, anonymous in the darkness, I was one of hundreds of people watching the travel. And then something happened to the film and the soundtrack went sour.
5: Night! You people listen to me. There will be no more films tonight. Not until you reject the identification of every man in this theater.
6: do.
5: One by one. What? God, there's a thing for a man who has been coming into this theater through the side door. A man who is wanted for christening by the Gestapo. You will file out the exit one by one and row by row with no talking. Wheel to the right, men to the left.
0: Maybe my forged identification would pass inspection easily. But the men who were chasing me had a general idea of my height and weight. I couldn't take the chance. I put my hand in my pocket and pulled out a round disc about the size of a lemon. The noisemaker OSS called the Hedy Lamarr. I yanked out the cap and threw it. Soldiers couldn't hold them back. They practically walked over them in their rush to get out. And I walked out too, swept along in the tide of panic.

0: Parky Lange.
1: Grubbers.
0: Just on your way to work, I see. I will walk with you partway.
1: Well, if you'd like.
0: Tonight, when you get home from your work, listen to your radio.
1: I told you I have no radio.
0: I do keep forgetting. You're welcome to listen to mine, then. There's to be an important announcement at 7 o'clock.
1: Announcement? About what?
0: I learned about it this morning at the administration building where I work.
1: Yes?
0: There's to be a hanging in the square at noon tomorrow. An allied spy who was caught with a radio.
1: What did she say?
0: A woman, a spy. She was picked up last night, driving a milk wagon. Can you imagine such a... You look, are you ill, Helena?
1: I haven't been well, a cold.
0: They haven't caught the man yet, the one who calls himself the voice of freedom. But I have no doubt they will soon. They're offering a large reward.
1: Are they?
0: That's cold, Helena. Tonight, when you return from work, remind me to give you some of my cough medicine. If they... I turn off here. Come, be the same.
1: I didn't stop by for the cough medicine. After work, I locked myself in my room and stayed up all night, looking out of the window, up at the ice-blue stars that hung over Germany. And I tried to think of something to do to help Lucille. Before noon the next day, I went to the square, but I still didn't have the answer.
0: Isn't it frightening, Helena, the way an execution will draw the people like flies to honey? Is it fascination you think of, seeing someone else suffer?
1: You tell me, Gruber, you should know you're here.
0: So I am, but then, so are you.
2: What? What? Woman, have you anything to say before you die?
3: People of Freiburg, remember what you heard on your radios. Remember what the voice of freedom told you. It was the truth. The truth! You mean that I'm betraying you! Goodbye, citizens of Freiburg! I will not stay, Heil Hitler! I stay instead! God be with you!
1: It happened quickly. It was all over. And I hadn't done a thing to stop it. Yes, who is it?
0: Only I, Herr Gruber.
1: Go away, will you please? Go away, I don't want to talk to anyone.
0: Upset, are you, my friend, about the hanging this afternoon?
1: No. Oh, I just don't feel well.
0: Now, don't torment yourself this way. There was nothing you could do to prevent it. She did not expect it.
1: What are you talking about?
0: Trust me. You have no one else to trust. The Gestapo is going to check and cross-check every man's papers, every man in Freiburg. Are you sure you can stand a thorough investigation, Lange?
1: Are you crazy? Are you accusing
0: you
1: me?
0: You are the voice of freedom. I suspected it for a long time. I was never sure. I was afraid to step forward soon.
1: Now, look.
0: No, listen to me. I know you don't like me. I have not liked myself for years. I'm afraid of my own shadow. Afraid to think, afraid, but no longer.
1: Herr Gruber, look, I am a discharged soldier from the Wehrmacht.
0: Your face looked familiar. It was not your face, but it was something about you, your voice. I thought I recognized it, and then I started to think. I, who have been afraid to think for years. You came to Freiburg about the same time the broadcast began. You were too ignorant of what was going on. And then, yesterday, you coughed, as he had. I was almost sure then. Now, today, I watched your face when she was hanged. And then I knew.
1: Herr Gruber.
0: Trust me. You have no one else.
1: He was right. I had no one else. And I had to get out of Freiburg. Gruber offered to drive me across the bridge that night. From there, it would be only a few miles to the border of France. With his official pass from Gestapo headquarters, Gruber would be able to get past the guard. I got into the trunk of the car. It was open just enough to let me breathe. I still didn't know whether to trust him. There was a pretty big price on my head. The car slowed down when we reached the bridge.
2: Let me see your identification.
4: Oh, here you are.
2: What is your business outside of Freiburg?
4: Official business for the administration.
2: Ah, this looks all right. I have orders to search all cars.
4: Well, you can see that's nothing in mine. Please, will you hurry? This is official business for the Gestapo.
2: One moment, not so fast. What's in your trunk?
4: The trunk? Well, go see for yourself. I have an American spy there. I'm smuggling him across the border.
2: Don't be impudent. You understand?
4: I'm sorry. I was just having my little joke.
2: But I don't like jokes. You work as a clerk for the administration, so your head swells. You think you're Himmler. All right, pass.
4: I'm sorry.
2: All right, pass.

0: Quickly. Quickly. Get out of here.
1: I want to apologize for the things I thought when you told the guard what you did.
0: It was the only thing I could think of at the moment that would prevent him from searching the trunk.
1: Well, goodbye.
0: Yes.
1: And thank you. Thank you, my friend.
0: No, wait. Look, don't feel the woman died for nothing. She did not. You and she have given us the courage to look at ourselves in the mirror. We will continue to talk in whispers, yeah, but after you have gone, there will be many of us who will no longer think in whispers. Yes, well, you go. Goodbye, goodbye. Wiedersehen.
2: Major Mark Langer made his way back to Allied lines. And when Freiburg was taken over some months later, it offered little resistance, thanks to the strong underground that had been encouraged by the Black Radio. And thus, once again, the report of another OSS agent closes with the words, "Mission accomplished." 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
3: Heard in today's Cloak and Dagger adventure as Mark was Larry Haynes, Lucille, Lily Darvas, and Gruber, Barry Kroger. Others were Raymond Edward Johnson, Arnold Moss, Stefan Schnabel, Bob Weil, and Jerry Jarrett. Script was written by Winifred Wolf and Jack Gordon. Music was under the direction of John Garth. Sound effects by Chet Hill, Dick Gillespie, and Art Cooper. Today's OSS adventure was based on the book Cloak and Dagger by Corey Ford and Alistair McBain. This program was produced by Louis G. Cowan and Alfred Hollander under the direction and supervision of Sherman Marks. Three chimes mean good times on NBC. There's mystery and music tonight on NBC. The mystery is Sam Spade's latest case in which the romantic private eye solves the caper of too many clients. The music is the NBC Symphony Summer Concert with Anton Durante as guest conductor. And the American Album of Familiar Music, one of radio's best-loved musical programs which returns to the air tonight. 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
1: Thank you, Bob Warren, and good evening, everybody. First of all, on behalf of everyone connected with the show, may we thank you very much for your wonderful letters praising last week's broadcast and welcoming us back to the air. Actually, we received only one complaint from a lady whom we'll call Mrs. X. She wrote, "Why must you portray such horrible people? I don't mind listening to Radio City Playhouse, but I'd sure hate to live with anybody who has a mind like yours." Well, Mrs. X, thanks for your letter anyway, and please don't think that you're not going to meet some entirely lovable, kind, good characters on Radio City Playhouse. You are. And in the very near future, so I hope you'll stick with it. Unfortunately, nasty people make good stories. So good, in fact, that we've another one for you tonight, this time by Mr. John Galsworthy. John Stanley plays Keith Darrant. Ian Martin plays Larry Darrant, his brother, in John Galsworthy's The First and the Last, Attraction 15 on Radio City Playhouse.

0: It is 6 o'clock of a November evening in London in the year 1914. The fire in Keith Barron's study flicks little dapples of light across the turkey red carpet. Mr. Barron is dozing, but even in sleep, his face is strong, cold, clear cut. Mr. Keith Darrant, K.C. Holly, his butler, tiptoes into the room, stands looking at his master's virile, calm face, then coughs discreetly.
1: Yes, Holly, what is it?
2: It's your brother, sir.
1: Here?
2: Yes, sir.
1: Is he sober?
2: He seems so, sir.
1: All right, show him in.
2: Yes, sir.
1: Oh, and Hawley, you'd better telephone Judge Tillerson and say I may be a few minutes late for dinner.
2: Yes, sir. Come in, Mr. Larry.
3: Thank you, Hawley.
1: Come in, Larry, come in.
3: Hello, Keith.
1: Come over here where I can see you. Sit down. You look dreadful. Have you been drinking? Don't mumble, Larry. If you have anything to say, say it. I suppose you want money. What is it?
3: I've killed him.
1: You have been drinking.
3: No, that's true.
1: Larry, I have a dinner appointment. Whatever you've got to say, say it.
3: So I tell you. I killed him.
1: Larry. Last night. You're not serious.
3: Yes, I'm serious. What do you want me to do? I've told you, you're my brother. Can't you understand English?
1: How? When? Tell me.
3: Well, there's a girl, you see. She's Polish. She married a man named Wallen. He left her with a baby coming. Ran out on her. She lost the baby and almost starved to death. Then I came along. She's not what you'd call respectable.
1: Go on.
3: But Keith, I've never met a sweeter woman. She's fine and good. Oh, she's so young. She's only 20. Well, last night when I went to her, Warren was there. He turned up again. We had a row. He was drunk and half mad with rage. He came for me and I hit him. I took him by the throat. Well, when I let go, he was dead.
1: Larry.
3: I never even knew till it was over that she'd been hanging on to him too.
1: Then what did you do?
3: We sat by a long time.
1: And then?
3: I carried it down the street to an archway.
1: Did anyone see you?
3: No.
1: What time was this?
3: 3 in the morning.
1: Where was the archway?
3: Corner of Love Lane.
1: Then what?
3: I went back to her.
1: Where does she live?
3: 42 Borough Square, Soho.
1: You idiot, don't you realize what this means? You know that I'm within an ace of a judgeship.
3: Help me, Keith.
1: What do you expect me to do, rush out and defend you? For years I've worked and slaved to get where I am. And you smash everything with a fit of insane, mad temper.
3: Keith, help me. I may be no good, but I'd never even heard a sigh if I could help it.
1: You had to lie like fury.
3: I'm so afraid I feel sick.
1: You pull yourself together. Let me think. You're sure no one saw you?
3: Yes.
1: When you left the girl, finally, where did you go?
3: To my room.
1: Fitzroy Street?
3: Yes.
1: What have you done since?
3: Sat there, thinking.
1: Can a girl be trusted?
3: She loves me.
1: Can a woman like that love?
3: Oh, you.
1: Lawyer, sometimes I want to answer me.
3: All right. I tell you she's devoted to me. Keith, did you ever pick up a lost dog? Well, that's what it's like. She has a lost dog's love for me, and I for her. She's been the only decent thing in my life.
1: You can spare me the intimate details. Did you take anything from the body?
3: Huh? Oh, yes, this envelope dropped out when I was struggling.
1: Give it to me. Mr. Patrick Wallen, Simon's Hotel, Farrier Street, London. There, into the fire.
3: Doesn't that make you an accessory to the crime or something? Burning it, I mean?
1: I'm quite aware of the risk I'm running. Now tell me, this Wallen, was this his first reappearance after an absence?
3: Yes.
1: And you say you didn't mean to kill him?
3: No, no, of course I didn't. He hit me and I... Oh, Pete, I didn't know I was so strong.
1: Did you look to see if his clothes were marked?
3: No.
1: Why not?
3: I'm not made of iron like you.
1: How long has the girl been at this Soho place?
3: About a year.
1: Are either she or Wallen known to the police?
3: Not that I know of.
1: Are you sure no one saw you either entering or leaving her place last night?
3: Yes, I'm positive. I've keys to her flat.
1: Give them to me. What else have you that connects you with her?
3: Nothing.
1: Photographs, letters.
3: No, nothing.
1: Now listen, Larry. Go straight home and stay there until I get in touch with you.
3: All right.
1: Have you any money?
3: Little.
1: I'll get you some tomorrow.
3: You're very good to me, Keith.
1: Don't mention it. The privilege of a brother. As it happens, I'm thinking of myself. You realize you've dragged me into the most unholy mess. Me, King's Counsel, sworn to the service of the law.
3: I know, Keith. I know. Don't you think I know it? I'd like to jump in the Thames or something.
1: Oh, stop being melodramatic. Go home and keep your head. Stay there until you hear from me. Hawley, now remember, keep your head.
3: All right. Goodbye.
2: You wanted me, Mr. Darren?
1: Yes. Good night, Larry.
3: Good night, Keith. Oh, my father.
2: Good night, Mr. Larry.
1: Has he gone?
2: Yes, sir.
1: Now listen, Hawley. Larry's in trouble. You'll find out about it soon enough. Follow him. Make sure he goes straight home. He's overwrought, and if he starts drinking, anything can happen. Follow him. Don't let him do anything but go straight home. Understand?
2: Yes, sir.
1: As soon as we finish dinner, I'll phone you from Judge Tillerson's.
2: Very good, sir.
1: You'd better get after Larry quickly. I'll phone you later.
2: Yes, sir.

0: Mr. Darren's residence.
1: Well, did he go straight home?
0: Oh, yes, Mr. Darren.
1: You're sure?
0: He went into a chemist's shop. I didn't think it wise to stop him.
1: Chemist's shop?
0: Yes, sir. I couldn't see what he bought. I didn't go in after him. I waited outside and looked through the window. He bought something in a little blue box.
1: Holly, I'm going down to Borough Square. It's in Soho. I'm leaving Judge Tellison's now. Wait up for me.
0: Yes, Mr. Darren.

0: Startle me comfortable, the fog so thick I didn't see you. Is this Glove Lane?
1: Yes, sir.
0: Thank you.
1: Beg pardon, Governor. I shouldn't be around here too much, sir. If I was you, bad district.
0: Thank you, Constable.
1: Only last night a bloke was found here done in, right by this arch.
0: Yes, I read about it in the papers.
1: Yes, some room characters around these parts.
0: Yes. I'm looking for Borough Square.
1: Straight ahead, sir, and turn to the right.
0: Thank you, Constable.

0: Please don't be frightened. I had a dinner engagement or I wouldn't have come so late. Larry's told me everything. It's an awful business.
1: Yes, awful.
0: In this room?
1: Yes. Just where you are standing.
0: You look very young to be a... How old are you?
1: I'm 20.
0: Are you fond of Larry?
1: I would die for him.
0: I'm going to try to help.
1: Oh, yes, help us. Please help us.
0: This man, Wallen, your husband, before he came here last night, how long since you saw him?
1: 18 months.
0: I was out to dinner with friends who are very close to the courts. They've identified Wallen's body. They'll start looking for everybody connected with him.
1: He never let people know I was married to him. I don't know if I really was. We went to an office and signed our names. But I did not understand English very well then. I don't know if we really were married.
0: Well, we can hope not.
1: He treated many like me, I think.
0: You're sure no one around here knows of your connection with him?
1: I'm sure.
0: If the worst comes to the worst and this man is traced to you, can you trust yourself not to give Larry away?
1: I've burned all the things he has given me, even his picture.
0: Good. Since last night, what have you been doing?
1: Crying. I'm so afraid.
0: You haven't been out?
1: No.
0: You're a strange girl. What do you call yourself now? What's your name?
1: Wanda Lewinska.
0: One more question. Do the police know you because of your life?
1: No, the police do not know me.
0: Good. Well, I'm going now. Don't do anything until you hear from me. Talk to nobody. Don't go out for anything except to buy food. Keep quiet. And don't worry.
1: Not worry? How can I not worry?
0: Well, you can try.
1: Please, sir, do not take Larry away from me. I will be so careful. But if he left me, I should die. Please, sir, be good to us, to Larry and me.

0: What is Keith doing, Wanda? We've heard nothing for 5 days. He's usually so prompt. I couldn't stay locked up in my rooms forever. I had to come out tonight. I had to see you. There's been nothing in the papers, nothing from Keith. I can't stand this much longer.
1: I've prayed to the Virgin. Larry, she will help us.
0: You don't really believe that, do you?
1: Oh, yes. Oh, yes, Larry, I do.
0: I wish I could. Wish I could believe in anything. Oh, I hate this world. Hate its savageness, its ugliness. I hate Keith's world, all righteousness and smugness and success. We don't belong anywhere, Wanda. We're no good, you and I. We're weak, we're soft. Better dead than alive.
1: No, no, Larry. Please don't be so unhappy. I can't bear to see you so hopeless in the heart. Something will
0: happen. Be quiet.
1: Be it your brother.
0: No. I give him the keys.
1: And who?
0: I don't know. It might as well go. Keith!
2: Barry, I told you to stay at home. I went to your rooms, you weren't there. I might have known you wouldn't have the strength to stay away from here.
0: I couldn't help it, Keith. I couldn't stay alone any longer. I had to see her.
2: Well, you're lucky. They've made an arrest.
0: They've what?
2: I've just come from the courts. It'll be in the papers tonight. They've arrested a man named Anderson, a little yellow, ragged scarecrow. He's lame and half-starved. They were fools to think he'd have had the strength.
0: Arrested him? But how, Keith? How?
2: There's not nearly enough evidence to convict him. But it'll give us a breather. He apparently robbed the body.
0: Yes, but don't
2: he pawned a snake-shaped ring, and they identified this Swallen by it. He's in no danger. They always get the wrong man first. It'll do him no harm to be locked up for a spell. In the meantime, you've got to get out of England.
1: No, but
2: I can't
1: be
2: quiet with all of you. There's a boat from the Argentine tomorrow. I'll get you a ticket, Larry, and some money.
0: Both of us?
2: You can't go together. She can go on the next boat.
0: No, Keith.
2: What do you mean, no?
0: I can't go, that's what I mean. Not while there's a possibility of this man being charged with murder.
2: Good grief, Larry, don't be an idiot. I'm a lawyer. I know there's not nearly enough evidence. No jury would convict him if they did. No judge would hang. Besides, a ghoul who can rob a dead body ought to be in prison.
0: No, Keith. I've got to see it through.
1: Yes, Larry, you must.
2: I've had about enough of you, Larry. Can you possibly imagine what I've been through in the last 5 days? My own brother, Lawrence Durrant, a murderer. Do you know what this will do to me? It'll be the end of everything. Everything I've worked for 20 years I've slaved and studied and worked. And I'm not going to see the whole thing smashed up because you're a weak, worthless sham of a man that hasn't enough backbone to... I won't let you. You understand? I won't let you. Well?
0: I don't want the money, Keith. Or the ticket. You better go.
2: Now look here, Larry. You're in no position to argue. You're in grave danger of ending up on the gallows. Get on that boat tomorrow, and I promise you she'll join you within a month.
0: No.
2: It'll be at least 5 months until he comes up for trial. You can't possibly live like this for 5 months, slinking around street corners at night. You can't stand it, neither can I.
0: I can stand it.
2: I'm not going to stay here and argue, Larry. This is your last chance.
0: You'd better go, Keith.
2: Can't you do something with him?
1: But he's right, sir. This poor little man, Anderson. Yes, Larry, you have to see it through.
2: Very well. Then there's nothing more to be said. I wash my hands of the whole affair. Good night.
1: You're right, Larry. You are right. Do not be afraid, my dearest.
0: That poor little lame scarecrow. Locked up because of me. Locked up like an animal in a cage. Wondering how. Wondering how this could happen to him.
1: Larry, you're not going to give yourself up.
0: I don't know.
1: I cannot live if you are not with me, Larry.
0: Yes, Yes, you can.
1: No, I'm not like you Englishmen. I'm different.
0: Oh, what, of course. Of course you are.
1: I do not care for fine clothes, for excitement. I do not care for much money. I care for you. I've been hungry before. I can be hungry again. But I cannot live without you, Larry.
0: Oh, Wanda, Wanda, I love you. If I only had the courage to do what I ought to do. If I only had the

0: to Darren, sir.
1: Yes, Holly.
0: They're going to hang Anderson, sir. They found him guilty of Wallen's murder. They're going to hang him, sir.
1: When did you learn this?
0: Just now, sir. It's in the paper this morning. Didn't you know, sir?
1: No, I've been so busy, I didn't know.
0: Oh, it's a sad business, sir.
1: Larry wouldn't be fool enough to go and confess, to go and blab to the police. Holly, get your coat on quickly.
0: Yes.
1: We've got to get to Larry before he makes a fool of himself.

0: Betty. It's I, Keith.
1: If they're not here, sir, where would they be?
0: I don't know. Here, open the door.
1: Keys, sir?
0: Yes, Larry gave them to me months ago. Go on, open the door.
2: Oh, merciful heavens, Mr. Tarrant. Look!
0: Keep quiet, you idiot. Keep quiet. Shut the door.
2: Sir, they're dead, sir. That's what he bought in the chemist's shop. Look, here's the little blue box.
0: Of all the ridiculous, insane things to do, how could they do this to me? Don't touch them, Hawley, don't touch them.
1: Here's a note, sir.
0: Let me see it. I, Lawrence Darrant, about to die by my own hand, confess that I deliberately and with premeditation strangled and killed a man known as Patrick Wallen on the night of... Hawley, quickly. We've got to get out of here.
2: But we'll
0: stand there staring at the man. They're dead, both of them, too weak and stupid to live. Come on, we've got to get out of here. And we've never been here, do you understand? We've never been here.

0: sir. Mr. Darren, sir.
1: Well, Holly, what is it?
0: I'm sorry to mention it again, sir, but time's getting short. I know that...
1: Holly, stop it, stop it. I'm sick of your tawdry emotionalism day after day, week after week.
0: But, sir, I thought that...
1: You thought? What do you think I've been doing? Night after night, sitting here, I look into the flames, and I see a street filled with people all staring at me. Brother of well-known KC, guilty of Wallen murder. What am I supposed to do, weaken and go to the police? You want to let me lose a flood of foulness?
0: But, sir, Christmas is over. It's New Year's Day tomorrow. You've so little time, sir. They're hanging Anderson on January the 14th.
1: Don't you think I know that? Stop it, Holly, stop it, stop it!
0: Oh, Mr. Darren, sir, please.
1: Leave it with me, Holly, leave it with me. Don't talk about it anymore. Leave it with me.
0: Oh, thank you, sir, thank you. I knew you couldn't be your father's son and not do something.
1: Please, Holly, let me alone now.

0: morning, Mr. Darrant.
1: What are you doing up so early?
0: This is the day, sir. This is the day.
1: I know it's the day. They're hanging him at 5 o'clock this morning and you can't sleep.
0: Mr. Darrant, you've got to telephone the prison. You've still got Mr. Larry's letter, haven't you?
1: Yes. Yes, I have. It's here on my desk. There's nothing left out. It's very clear. Even to the addresses of people who could identify the girl as having once been Wallen's wife.
0: You haven't much more time, sir. I called the prison last night just to see how long it would take. They've a telephone right beside the gallows, just for last-minute things like this. Oh, let me get them for you, Mr. Darren.
1: Paulie, put that phone down. Put it down, I say. Paulie, I've decided not to smirch the reputation of my dead brother or my dead mother. Not because of some little sewer rat that isn't worth saving, that's better off dead anyway. Larry's suicide with that woman was bad enough as it was. It involved me in no way, except as a mourner. But now, if I let this confession reach the authorities, I could never escape the gravest suspicion that I had known of the whole affair for the past 3 months. I'd have to go into court. I'd be recognized by the policeman. Who would believe in the mere coincidence of such a visit on the part of the murderer's brother?
0: But, sir, you can't let an innocent man...
1: Be quiet, Holy. Nothing could prevent this thing from ringing to the housetops. Let him hang. Yes, I can say it. Let him hang. I will not, by my own action, topple myself into the gutter.
0: Oh, please, Mr. Depp, don't do that. Don't. Oh,
1: you see how quickly it burns, Hawley? Poor Larry's confession. Poor, stupid, silly Larry. He died for nothing. He had no will, no purpose. He and that girl might now have been at the other side of the world, but no. They have to take poison. Fools. Weaklings. A little conscience, a little remorse. What's that compared to living? A man must walk firmly, Hawley. Hold to his purpose. He must go on. And up.
0: You shouldn't have burned that confession, Mr. Darren.
1: Don't be impudent, Hawley. You know, of course, that if you went to the police now, you'd sound like a fool. You haven't a shred of evidence. Not a shred. And I'd be forced to bring up all sorts of counter-charges. How surly you are, how you dislike me, how you've stolen on several occasions that I'd overlooked. Oh, no, Hawley. You'll keep quiet.
0: Quiet? Perhaps I shall, because they wouldn't believe me. But I won't be staying on here, Mr. Darrant.
1: You'll stay until the end of the month, if you expect to be paid.
0: No, Mr. Darrant. I'm leaving. By destroying Mr. Larry's confession, you've become a murderer. You've murdered a man. I won't work for a murderer.
1: Five o'clock.
0: Oh, Mr. Darrant. Oh, Mr. Darrant, sir. Don't you realize that you're guilty, too? Don't you realize that, sir?
1: It's over.
0: It's over. And you're a murderer. A murderer.
1: I? A murderer? He's right. That's what I am. A murderer.

have just heard The First and the Last by John Galsworthy. The production was directed by Harry W. Junkin and starred John Stanley as Keith, Ian Martin as Larry. Other players included Roy Irving, Lotta Stavisky, and Eugene Francis. The music was composed and conducted by Dr. Roy Shield. Tonight's story was prepared for radio by Nelson Olmsted. 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

This is Harry Junkin again. Next week, something of a tour de force for two actors, John Larkin and Bernard Grant. In my opinion, two of the most talented actors in radio today. The play is entitled The Door. Mr. Larkin portrays a criminal, Mr. Grant an Episcopal chaplain. We think you'll find it an exciting broadcast. Good night, everybody.

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4: 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Starting as juvenile delinquents, they end serving a life term in prison. Many of them are specialists, experienced experts in holdups, hijacking, forging, or confidence games. But the amateur criminal is an entirely different breed of man. In this class comes the trusted employee who falsifies his accounts over a long period. Or the amateur may be some ordinary citizen who is suddenly given what seems like a magnificent opportunity to rob or commit an act of violence with little danger of getting caught. Tonight's case from the files of the Federal Bureau of Investigation deals with this second type of amateur criminal. Tonight's file opens on the outskirts of an Indian reservation located in a western state. It is early morning and the quiet is broken only by the drone of a plane overhead. Suddenly, the plane falters. Its motor sputters. It loses altitude, fights to stay aloft. Then the motor fails completely. It tries to glide to safety, spins, and plunges to earth.

0: Whoa.
1: I knew that plane come down here.
0: Yeah, I was wrong.
1: He broke up as bad as I figured.
0: No.
1: Looks like folks inside.
0: I guess they never had no chance to jump.
1: The door is stuck. Give me a hand, Arnold.
0: Okay.
1: Now let's yank together.
0: Oh, you near pulled my arm off.
1: Let's go in. Man and woman in here.
0: How are they?
1: They're unconscious, but they look to be breathing.
0: I reckon they're alive.
1: See if I can move her. We're not secret.
0: You need help?
1: No. Get that suitcase she's laying on.
0: Got it.
1: I'll just stretch her out again. There you are, lady. Now open the bag. See what's in it.
0: Nothing but clothes so far.
1: What's that down there?
0: Well, it appears to be a box.
1: Let's see it.
0: Here.
1: You sure did.
0: I'll open it, Herb.
1: Look at this. Rings, bracelets, and things women hang on their necks.
0: It looks like real, too.
1: Yeah. Wait till Claire sees this. Let's get on back and show it to her, huh?
0: Well, what about these people?
1: Well, what about them?
0: Well, maybe they need help.
1: You said they was alive, didn't you? Let's leave them be. Come on. What's in this box is a lot more important.
2: Just a minute, Whitley.
1: Hello, Mr. Porter.
2: I thought they were your horses. What you got there?
1: Oh, just a box.
2: That you took from the plane.
1: Well...
2: Let me have it.
1: Huh?
2: I'll take that box with me.
1: All right. Here.
2: What happened to the passengers?
0: They're in there, Mr. Porter.
2: Are they alive?
0: Well, they're breathing.
2: Why didn't you help them?
1: We did.
2: By going through the suitcase?
1: Now, look, we didn't mean
2: no... Let's not argue. If they're alive, I'll need your help. We got to get them to a hospital.

0: About time you two come home.
1: Couldn't get back no quicker, Sarah.
0: Well, we'll put the groceries inside.
1: Oh, we forgot them.
0: What?
1: Well, we just forgot them.
0: I send two grown men out for a little shopping. You're gone half the day and you come back without them.
1: Well, something happened.
0: Arnold, start hanging up these clothes.
1: Don't you want to know what happened?
0: No. Enough to do the washing without hanging it to me. Hand me that shirt.
1: Yeah. Here.
0: Well, what's your story?
1: We were going into town, Sarah. Right close to where we was riding, my airplane fell down. A couple people in it. That Indian agent come along and made me and Arnold help him fetch the folks to the hospital.
2: We was almost wrecked, Clara. We found a little box in the airplane. Turned out it was filled with a mess of diamonds.
0: Well, where are they?
1: The Indian agent took it.
0: What'd you give it to him for?
1: He took it.
0: How much you gonna get for finding it?
1: Well, Clara, we didn't exactly find it. We just got there first.
0: Then you ought to get a reward. Come on.
1: Where?
0: See that Indian agent. You two ain't smart enough to get what's coming to you. I am. You too, Arnold. Get you moving. We're all going back to town.
3: Meanwhile, the nearby FBI field office, Special Agent Taylor is returning from the file room when his phone rings.
4: Special Agent Taylor speaking.
5: Bruce Porter, Jim.
4: Oh, hello, Bruce. You here in town?
5: No, I'm calling from the reservation. Got some business for you.
4: Oh, what kind?
5: I'd like to get idents on a couple of people. I mailed you their prints a little while ago. They crashed in a private plane on the reservation this morning.
4: No markings on the plane?
5: It skidded after crashing and shredded the fuselage so much it's impossible to read any of the numbers.
4: Oh, I see.
5: And if they were carrying registration papers, I couldn't find them.
4: Both people killed, Bruce?
5: No, but they're unconscious and on the critical list at the hospital.
4: Mm-hmm. How about their clothes, luggage?
5: No cleaner's tags on any of the clothes, Jim, but there was a jewel box with quite a few valuable pieces in it. I'm keeping that here in the office safe.
4: You say you've already mailed those prints, Bruce, huh?
5: Yeah, I addressed them to you.
4: Okay, as soon as they come in, I'll shoot them along to Washington.
6: Come in.
1: Hello, Mr. Porter.
6: Oh, hello, Whitley.
1: Could we see you a minute?
6: Come in.
1: Go ahead, Clara.
0: Yeah.
1: Arnold.
6: Okay.
1: You know the why.
6: Yeah. Hello, Miss Whitley.
0: Hello.
6: What can I do for you?
1: Well, me and my brother here want to talk to you about that box of diamonds.
6: Yeah.
1: We figure
0: Mr. Porter, you had no right taking it.
6: I didn't take it for myself. It belonged to the people in that plane. It's my duty to protect the property.
0: What about a reward? Ain't it right they should get one?
6: The owners can decide about that if they recover.
1: They can't give us nothing if they're dead.
6: I've been in touch with the hospital. It appears they'll live. So if you check with me from time to time, I'll bring the matter up with them.
0: Why don't we hold on to the stuff till they're feeling
6: better? The jewelry stays right here in the safe.
0: You sure ain't being fair.
6: I'm sorry, Mrs. Whitley, but I can only do my duty. I'm very busy, so would you please excuse me?
1: You mean you want us to get out?
6: I'm afraid so, yes.
1: Come on, Clara.
0: All right.
6: I'll let you know when I've spoken to the owners.
0: Oh, don't do us no favors.
1: Go on, Clara.
0: I'm going.
1: Oh, wait for me. Looks like we made

0: one more tap and the door will come off.
1: Herb, you did it.
0: Shine that light in here.
1: There's the box.
0: Someone's coming. Put out the light.

0: Special Agent Taylor speaking.
1: Bruce Porter, Jim.
0: Oh, Bruce, I just put in a call for you on the other line. I didn't report it on those prints.
1: I'm calling about something new that's come up.
0: Oh?
1: Remember me mentioning the jewel box that was on the plane?
0: Yeah.
1: Someone cracked my safe last night and stole it.
0: On the reservation?
1: Yeah.
0: Well, that's our jurisdiction. You got any suspects?
1: None confirmed yet. Whoever did the job poisoned our watchdog first and then came in and robbed the safe.
0: When this happened, Bruce?
1: Late last night. I returned while the bandits were here, but before I could turn on the lights, I was slugged.
0: Oh, you sound all right.
1: It wasn't anything serious, just enough to put me out for a few hours.
0: Well, Sheriff Spencer from over in Roseville was here and left for home this morning. Said he'd dropped the ident reports off at your office.
1: Are you coming out to work on the robbery, Jim?
0: Well, that's up to the agent in charge, Bruce. If he puts me on it, I'll grab the first plane.
2: Get your back into it, Arnold.
3: I done enough shopping.
2: Not for Clara.
3: Oh, nothing's enough for her.
2: Somebody coming.
3: Well, can you say who it is? Mm.
2: Looks like the Indian agent.
3: Think he knows?
2: Oh, he couldn't. Howdy.
4: Whitley. I want to talk to you.
2: No Indians around if you're hunting strays.
4: I'm here to ask you some questions. You don't have to answer, but I'd appreciate it if you would. Where were you two last night?
2: Depends what time.
4: Midnight.
2: Well, we were sleeping. Why?
4: Somebody poisoned my dog and robbed a safe at the office.
2: Anything happened to all them diamonds?
4: They were stolen.
2: Whoa.
4: And you two are the only suspects.
2: Me and Arnold?
4: That's right.
3: Why us?
4: Nobody else knew those diamonds were in my safe.
2: Well, now, look, mister, we wouldn't do nothing like that if you... By the woodpile, Clara.
5: Why ain't you two... Oh, you're here.
4: I was just asking him a few questions, Miss Whitley.
5: About the reward?
2: No, Clara. Seems them diamonds were stole last night. Thinks me and Arnold did the taking.
5: He's calling you crooks?
4: Miss Whitley, my safe was broken into last night. The diamonds were stolen.
5: You're just saying that so you can keep the reward.
4: Your husband and his brother are the only ones who knew that the diamonds were in my safe.
5: Can you prove it?
4: Well, not in a court of law, perhaps.
5: Then I suggest you don't come back here till you can. You hear me, Mr. Porter? I'm asking you to get off our property.
4: I heard you. Silly boy. Mrs. Whitley, I'll prove they stole the jewelry.
5: Get out of here!
4: All right, boy.
5: How much he asked you before I come?
2: Just where we was last night.
5: What'd you tell him?
2: We said we was home here.
5: Looks like he's going back the long way. Herb, you and Arnold go through the pass. Catch him coming past Rock Point.
3: What do we want to do that for?
5: So you can kill him.
6: Return in just a minute to tonight's exciting case from the official file, which shows how your FBI helps promote America's security. Now we have something important to say about home mortgages. Did you know that there are two kinds of mortgages, the old-fashioned variety and a truly modern mortgage? A modern mortgage plan means simply this. It must provide a method for paying off the mortgage years ahead of time. And it must give you emergency protection against foreclosure due to unforeseen disasters.
7: Sounds like a large order, doesn't it? But that's exactly what you get in an equitable assured home ownership plan.
6: There's a good chance you may be one of a select group of homeowners who can qualify for this plan. If so, here are the four benefits it offers.
7: First benefit, this plan provides a painless way to pay off the mortgage years ahead of schedule.
6: This works out very simply. In the assured home ownership plan, a low-cost first mortgage is teamed up with life insurance. The life insurance feature creates a cash loan fund which...

0: increases steadily. 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
1: I paid off my 20-year mortgage about 6 years ahead of time. 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
0: Second benefit. The cash loan fund is a friend in need when sickness or unemployment threaten home security.
1: 1 year, my wife and I were in an auto accident, both in the hospital at the same time. We'd never have been able to meet our mortgage payments without that cash loan fund.
0: Third benefit. 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She inherits her home free and clear.
1: What's more, the Equitable Society not only cancels the mortgage, but also returns to the widow every cent her husband has paid to reduce the principal.
0: Lastly, the mortgage draws interest not at 6, not at 5, but at 4%. And closing costs are low. Naturally, a plan like this can't be offered to everyone. Your Equitable Society representative will tell you whether you can qualify for this money-saving, home-saving, assured homeownership plan. Or write care of this station to the Equitable Society.
1: That's EQUITABLE.
0: The Equitable Life Assurance Society of the United States. And now back to the FBI file, The Tin Can Killing.
2: In connection with tonight's case from the files of the Federal Bureau of Investigation, we bring you a statement from FBI Director J. Edgar Hoover. Mr. Hoover's message is, and I quote, "The overwhelming majority of our citizens are capable of understanding the difference between right and wrong. They act, or are suited to act, through man's sense of right. Our relationship with one another is for the most part determined by the fealty we pay to the established and time-honored principles of human conduct. Morals are the unwritten laws, the rules and the customs upon which civilization is founded and by which it is welded together. The criminal has convinced himself he is outside the law, that man-made laws and moral conduct do not apply to him. He feels he is above all law of God and man. For that reason, he is morally indifferent, completely irresponsible. He takes what he wants with no regard for others. Violations of enacted statutes are not wrong for him, he reasons, because those laws, indeed all laws, were written to apply to others. His warped and distorted powers of reasoning and subsequent moral action are predicated upon one motivating force, greed." Tonight's FBI file continues at the office of the Indian agent. Special Agent Jim Taylor has just arrived.
3: Anybody here?
4: Oh, hello, Taylor.
3: Oh, hello, Sheriff. How come you're still around?
4: I've been trying to help locate Bruce Porter.
3: Bruce? Where is he?
4: Missing. Been gone since yesterday afternoon.
3: Any idea where he went?
4: Told his wife he was going out on the robbery. Didn't say where.
3: Uh-huh.
4: I potted the safe over there for prints a little while ago.
3: Find any?
4: None clean enough to use.
3: Well, I don't think we'll have to go very far to locate the safe crackers. It's an amateur job if I ever saw one.
4: I know, but...
3: I'll get it, Sheriff. Hello?
5: Mr. Porter's office?
3: Yes, that's right.
5: This is Dr. Johnson of Memorial Hospital.
3: Yes, Doctor?
5: Mr. Porter was found near Rock Point this morning. Just brought in.
3: Well, what happened to him?
5: He's been shot.
3: Shot?
5: He hasn't regained consciousness, but from his condition, I'd say he was wounded some 12 or 18 hours ago.
3: Uh-huh. Well, how is he?
5: We won't have a full report for a while yet.
3: Well, thanks, Doctor. I'll be right over. I saw Bruce, Sheriff.
4: How is he?
3: I don't think he'll pull through, all right?
4: Good.
3: Oh, here's the slug they took out of his shoulder.
4: Mm-hmm. How much could he tell you?
3: Well, he was shot on his way back from interviewing two brothers named Whitley.
4: Mm-hmm.
3: Thinks they did the shooting.
4: Are they suspects in the robbery?
3: Yeah, but he has no proof as yet.
4: Well, did he have anything we might try and develop?
3: No, not a thing.
4: Jim?
3: Hmm?
4: This tin can might mean something.
3: Yeah, where'd you get it?
4: Found beside Porter's dog.
3: Wasn't he poisoned?
4: Mm-hmm. Probably by the contents of the can.
3: Well, I'll have the lab analyze the food and examine the cover for prints. We'll send it in the same package with that bullet.
6: Answer that, Arnold.
7: It can't be for me.
8: You heard him answer it.
7: All right.
3: Afternoon. I'm a special agent of the FBI. This is Sheriff Spencer. Here are my credentials.
6: Something you want?
3: Are you one of the Whitley family?
6: Yep.
3: Your brother at home?
6: Yep.
3: Well, we'd like to come in and talk to both of you.
6: Well, Go ahead.
1: Thanks.
6: Clara. Clara, a couple folks to see us. He's from FBI. This one's a sheriff.
4: I'm from Roseville.
8: What do you want?
3: We'd like to talk to you about a couple of things. First is the robbery of Mr. Porter's safe.
6: He was here. We told him all we knew.
4: Maybe you can tell us something about the shooting.
8: Shooting?
3: That's right.
4: On his way home yesterday, somebody winged Mr. Porter as he was approaching Rock Point.
3: Either of you men been over near there?
6: Nope. And me neither.
3: It's pretty muddy over there. Sheriff and I took a look at your horse's hooves before we came in. They're all caked with mud.
6: Well, me and Arnold stopped by a water hole yesterday.
1: Yeah.
8: You got anything else to ask? Ask it fast, mister. They got chores to do. Can't be sitting around all day jawing with strangers.
3: You have any more questions, Sheriff?
4: No.
3: Well, then I guess that'll be all. You don't mind if we look around outside, do you?
8: Just as long as you get out.
3: Go ahead, Sheriff. Right. Let's walk around the shack and take a look at their trash pile. Pardon me, Doctor.
9: Oh, hello there.
3: All right to visit Mr. Porter?
9: Yes, but please don't stay too long.
3: Okay, thanks. Hiya, Bruce.
10: Hello, Jim.
3: Feeling better this morning?
10: Yeah, thanks.
3: Oh, that's great.
10: You been to see the Whitleys?
3: Yeah. Sheriff Spencer and I went out yesterday.
10: Get anything?
3: More frustration.
10: Jim, I know they're guilty. There must be some way of proving it.
3: Well, we're trying, Bruce.
10: Any report from ballistics?
3: Yeah, and you were shot with a .38.
10: Plenty of those around.
3: Lab also reported on that can of food you found by your dog's body. It was loaded with arsenic. I found that the Whitleys have a barrel of arsenic in their barn.
10: Yeah, but so a lot of other farmers.
3: Yeah, I found that out, too.
10: Jim, how about the can of food?
3: Bruce, tracing that purchase back to them is just about impossible. Half the stores in town carry that brand of hash.
10: Oh.
3: Well, nobody's quitting, Bruce. We'll keep working on it.
11: Hello, Bruce.
10: Oh, hi, Sheriff.
11: Your wife says she'll be out later.
10: Good.
11: Well, Taylor,
3: yeah.
11: She gave me this message for you.
3: Thanks, Sheriff.
11: Came in on the phone just a few minutes ago.
3: Oh, this is what I've been waiting for. Come on, Sheriff. Bruce, we'll talk to you later.
10: Where are you going?
3: Get some warrants and pay another call to my Whitleys.

0: Whitley. Your brother and his wife here?
1: Yeah.
0: You mind if we come in?
2: You two back again?
0: That's right, ma'am. Sheriff and I have a little more information than we had yesterday.
2: Only thing it'd interest us would be if you found those diamonds.
0: Well, we're pretty close. From what we know now, you've got them.
1: That ain't so.
0: You know, you three may not have heard about it, but there's a lot more to police work today than just chasing people. There's something called scientific crime investigation.
1: What's that?
0: Well, maybe the best way to explain it to you is by example. You remember us telling you yesterday about that mud in your horse's hooves?
1: Yeah.
0: Well, I scraped some of it off, put it in an envelope. Then the sheriff and I went to Rock Point, looked for a little cliff.
1: What for?
0: Well, knowing the angle that that bullet entered Mr. Porter's body, we knew he'd been shot from someplace above him. When we located a cliff with fresh hoof prints, we took a sample of that dirt and sent both envelopes to our laboratory in Washington.
2: What's dirt got to do with diamonds?
0: Just this much. The dirt from your horse's hooves and the dirt from that cliff match perfectly.
2: Dirt, dirt.
0: It's not the same all over, though. In fact, the dirt on the cliff is different from any dirt in this valley.
3: So when you said you hadn't been near Rock Point, you were lying.
2: Maybe they forgot. That don't mean they shot the Indian agent.
0: No, it doesn't.
2: Then why are you telling all this to us?
0: Give you some idea of the work that's been done on this case. The food that poisoned the Indian agent's dog was loaded with arsenic, but we couldn't trace that back to you. And there was no way of proving any of you bought the can of hash the arsenic was mixed into.
4: You couldn't prove them things, because we didn't do them.
0: But the FBI laboratory in Washington says differently. You see, in addition to scraping your horse's hooves yesterday, the sheriff and I looked at your trash pile.
2: That's our property.
0: We found a couple of tin cans out there, and they were sent onto the laboratory, too.
1: Well, everybody's got tin cans.
0: Oh, sure, but not like yours. Our laboratory can prove the can of food used to poison Mr. Porter's dog and the ones found in your trash were opened by the same can opener.
5: Jim, look out! I got it!
6: Let go of me!
2: You did it!
5: You're not using the gun anymore, wouldn't that drop, God!
2: Herb.
0: All right, Sheriff. Let's get them all to town.
7: Herb, Clara, and Arnold Whitley were convicted of assault with intent to commit murder and burglary on an Indian reservation. Each received a sentence of 25 years in the federal penitentiary. Upon examination, the FBI crime laboratory reported that the bullet removed from Indian agent Bruce Porter had been fired from Herb Whitley's gun. The work done in tonight's case by the laboratory in proving the Whitleys guilty was spectacular, but not unusual. These technicians who man the microscopes, the spectroscopes, and other instruments make daily contributions to the fight against crime. Their work has been as great a lever as any other group's in the rise of law enforcement to the status of a profession. Like every other member of the Bureau, these men of the FBI lab work not on conjecture, but on facts, for they are men of science, men who have given of their time, their efforts, and their talents to help protect your life and your liberty.

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2: Next week, we will dramatize another case from the files of the Federal Bureau of Investigation. Its subject, hijacking. Its title, The Roaring Twenties.
0: The incidents used in tonight's Equitable Life Assurance Society's broadcast are adapted from the files of the Federal Bureau of Investigation. However, all names used are fictitious, and any similarity thereof to the names of places or persons, living or dead, is accidental. Tonight, the music was composed and conducted by Frederick Steinman. The author was Jerry D. Lewis. Your narrator was William Wooden, and Special Agent Taylor was played by Stacey Harris. Others in the cast were Parley Bear, Harry Carey Jr., James Dobson, Peggy Weber, Ben Weldon, and Carlton Young. This Is Your FBI is a Jerry Devine production. This is Larry Keating speaking for the Equitable Life Assurance Society of the United States and the Equitable Society's representative in your community, and inviting you to tune in again next week at the same time when the Equitable Life Assurance Society will bring you another thrilling transcribed story from the files of the Federal Bureau of Investigation. The Roaring Twenties on This Is Your FBI. Stay tuned for the adventures of Ozzie and Harriet. There's fun for the whole family when Ozzie and Harriet come your way next. This program came to you from Hollywood.
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4: Ronald Coleman in Norman Corwin's Daybreak. 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As in the original production 4 years ago, the musical score is from the hand of Lynn Murray. Lud Gluskin conducts. Ronald Coleman in Daybreak.

A day grows older only when you stand and watch it coming at you. Otherwise, it is continuous. If you could keep a half degree ahead of the sun up on the world's horizons, you'd see new light always breaking on some slope of ocean or some patch of land. A morning can be kept up with by trailing night. This we shall do. Where we begin, we shall return to, circling the earth meanwhile.

0: We are at latitude 40 degrees north and longitude 25 degrees west. We will come back here at the circle's end. But now, beneath us there is water. Nothing else. The long Atlantic flowing to the north. Cirrus clouds resembling herringbones high up. Along the curving fringe, 10,000 miles from top to bottom of the globe, are only islands, very far apart. Some atolls in the South Atlantic, icebergs off the Sandwich Archipelago. Of all the mainlands it will overtake today, the rim of light is touching now one continent alone, the eastern shores of Greenland. Southwest of the Cape Verde Islands, there's a thunderstorm. Not much. A little rain. Some grumbling from a cumulus. Through it, unruffled, plows a Liberty ship from Cape Town, headed for the Caribbean. There's a hint of day to starboard, and a smudge of night to port. Thunder above. The striking of the hour is expected momentarily inside the wheelhouse. Meanwhile, the course is west-northwest. See for yourself.
1: Okay, Johnny. I'll take over now.
2: Huh?
1: Oh, hiya. You look as though you could use some shut-eye.
2: Yeah, hasn't been a bad stretch. Storm's not much.
1: Say, give me some tobacco before you go, will you?
2: Yeah, sure. I'll take the rest of the can. Have some more in the locker.
1: Thanks. What's the course?
2: Course 323, steady as she goes.
1: Course 323, steady as she goes. Well, I hope the old man's in a better humor than he was on my last watch. Thought he was going to eat the glass right out of the binnacle.
2: Yeah, he's been on the prod for the last 3 days.
1: Well,
2: see you later.

but now, the quick as that. The thunder also. The sun's antennae reach another 5 degrees yet west of Greenwich. Nothing now but water, south of Greenland. Clear down past the humid zones of the equator, down the easy ground swells to the barriers of ice in the Antarctic. That dark ship coming toward us is the bulge of South America, the coastline of Brazil. Now you can smell the spices in the offshore breeze. That's Pernambuco over there. The green light way below us is the airport at Natal. Now, in succession, come the mountain ranges, like slow-turning gears. That string of lights is Rio. The coast spreads wider, north and south, and for the first time, you begin to sense this is a continent, rotating hugely toward the sun. The endless forests in the Mato Grosso, they're tipped with light. The jungle life's astir, the birds are twittering. And to the north, the great mouth of the Amazon yawns wide. The island is looming suddenly. Yet, at this very moment, day is touching on the continent of North America, the shores of Newfoundland. Fogs drifting in from the Grand Banks. We cannot see the chimneys of St. John's. The whole Atlantic seaboard, eastport to Key West, is still in darkness. Further down the hemisphere, light picks its way among the Lesser Antilles, spreads out down Venezuela, down the Gran Chaco, the pampas of the Argentine, stirs sleepers in their sleep in Buenos Aires. In the Cetayo of Bahia, beyond the reach of tourists and authorities, the forbidden dance of the Mocumba pauses, while a priestess invokes the spirit of the dawn.

0: But north again, north-north, beyond the range, the mountains, over the rooftops of Caracas, over the Indies, dawn is coming now to Hancock County, Maine. There in Penobscot Bay, a lobster fisherman rides home with light of day behind him and a lighthouse just ahead. He meets a neighbor coming in.
1: How they running, Manny? Only eights, a fur and two strings. Crabs, mostly. They eat the dang bait, so ain't nothing left for the lobster.
2: Yeah, same with me. Guess the bottom's drying up, dang it.
1: Old lady said she threw me out of the house and didn't bring one home.
2: Well, I've been selling all I get, but I got a good one for the missus today, boy. Look at that. Big guy, ain't he?
1: Yeah. Wish I was lucky.
2: Well, good luck, Manny. Hope you fill it to the scuppers.
1: Hello, man.
0: This young light which makes milk bottles pink in Winthrop and begins to lift the land fog from Cape Cod. Also at this very moment reddens the peak of Aconcagua in the Andes of the Argentine, the highest peak in all the ranging hemisphere. It washes over narrow Chile, too, and skips across the triple mountain ranges of Peru to gleam at last from breakers on the long Pacific shore. Cape Horn and Sandy Hook are tinctured now. Magellan's Windy Strait, Columbus's San Salvador, and Hendrick Hudson's River all are lighted by the same oncoming dawn. The highest mountain and the highest building meet the morning in the same hushed moment. 34th Street in Manhattan is awash with prophecy of day. A little north by east of where the Empire State is, underground at Madison and 53rd, a shore-leaved stranger in Manhattan tries to find his way.
3: Can I have some change, please? Can you all tell me what train that takes for the George Washington Bridge?
2: Well, let's see. Go down to first level, take any train. If it's an F train, get off at the next stop.
3: Look, mister, I want to go uptown.
2: Yeah, Mac, but these trains all happen to go downtown, so you have to change, see? So get off at 50 and 6th Avenue, then cross over to the uptown side. Then take a train marked D and get off at Columbus Circle, 59th Street. Then wait for an A train on the same track, and that'll take you right to the bridge at 179th Street.
3: Change at 50th and 6th Avenue, take a train marked D to Columbus Circle. And then...
2: then the A train to 179th.
3: Oh, yeah, A to 179th Street. Thank you, mister.
2: Hey, wait a minute. That's only for one of the trains. If the first one through here's an E train, take it on to 8th Avenue and 42nd Street.
3: You mean I have to go downtown before I can go uptown?
2: Well, you have to get hungry before you can eat, don't you?
3: Yeah, but I don't see what that...
2: Well, all right, then. So go to 42nd Street, cross over, catch the A train to...
0: The morning is beyond the bridges of the Hudson now, and slanting through the passes of the Appalachians. The seaboard's brightening. A wind is playing with the tide off Hatteras. Miami looks alert. Street lamps are turned off in Ottawa. And there's drizzle over part of Lake Ontario. Day rises now on two canals. The Erie in New York State, and the Panama. It's the same slip of morning for both ditches, though they lie 2,000 miles apart. Now Detroit lights up on the Smoky Mountains and Key West. Three of the five Great Lakes have caught the fire, but just as dawn arrives in Dayton, Ohio, it departs beyond the western shores of South America into the waiting sea. The lakefront of Chicago is deep purple. So is the coast of Yucatan. The Mississippi is winding out of darkness from top to bottom of the land. The saints are all awake. St. Paul, St. Louis, St. Joe, St. Francisville. And down the very same meridian, cross-cut by the equator, sharp in the inclination of the fragile light, is the dry archipelago of the Galapagos. It's snowing now on mystic Boothia, the northernmost peninsula of North America. Here's the magnetic pole, which keeps all of the world's compasses aquiver. While Boothia is freezing, there's a light dew brewing west of Omaha. Warm winds of Dallas and gray-green reflections in the water of the docks of Veracruz. Long brooding Popocatépetl rears her head above a zone of nimbus clouds and looks around to see if all is punctual. Now one vast sweep of plain, a sea of flatland tilted upward towards the still dark Rockies, quietly and calmly takes on day. Hundreds of rectangle counties, county after county, come into the fold of morning. In the town of Guthrie, Logan County, Oklahoma, on the porch of a house near the cottonwood, a boy observes the heavens getting pale.
4: Early?
5: Hmm?
4: You sleep?
5: Uh-uh.
4: Know something, Betty? I never been up all night in my life before.
5: Me neither.
4: When a fella likes a girl, he likes to sit up with her.
5: Well, if a girl likes a fella, it's about the same thing, isn't it? I mean, in the same way, sort of.
4: Yeah. Gosh, it's all one and the same thing, no matter how you look at it, I guess.
5: Positive. I agree with you.
4: Ain't the sky pretty, though?
5: It's breathtakingly beautiful.
4: Wouldn't it be nice if we could do this every night?
5: It would be divine.
4: You really mean that, Betty?
5: Absolutely.
4: Gosh. Thanks. I didn't expect you to say it would be divine. That's saying a lot.
5: Well, I don't take back a word of it.
4: Gee, Betty. Thanks a lot.

0: While love awakens on a porch in Guthrie, the somber Rocky Mountains watch the stars burn out above the great plateaus. Ranges rise to block the passage of the day, but not for long. Dawn vaults these mountains with the Spanish names, spreads out on the square states, rolls over into Arizona. At Albuquerque last night's New York plane has taken on some breakfast boxes for still sleeping passengers. They will awake above the desert and drink orange juice at 7,000 feet. The charts have all been checked, the weather verified, the pilot gone up front, the stewardess has closed the door. Next stop, Los Angeles. The plane is fast, but not as fast as we, for even now we're over the Grand Canyon, riotous with reds and purples. Up and down the latitude, Death Valley comes to life. Mount Whitney yawns and stretches. Ancient redwood trees look up with boredom at another day. An owl screams in the woodlands of Yosemite. The sea fog sitting on Los Angeles, the Palos Verdes and the top of Catalina float above the mist. Rain in Seattle, heavy in Snohomish County. Routine fog in San Francisco, lifting. In a cafe on the Embarcadero, the dregs of night still linger.
1: Sorry, Mr. Stewart, but you have to go home. We're going to close up now.
2: Go on away, little man. I'm the greatest composer since the days of Yashimashimashi.
1: Oh, look, I got to close it up. The cops will take my license if I don't. Be a good guy, will you? It's getting late already. Look, see?
2: Just one more piece. Staccato and Fugue by Johann Sebastian Strauss.
1: One more. It's what you said before.
2: Yeah, but this time I'm a man of my word, Ricky boy. And the man behind the man, of my word. See? Just one more.
1: Well, all right. Just this one.
2: Take it easy, Rick, old boy. And you set more essence.
0: The snowfields of the Yukon and the Klondike Mountains lie face up, interpreting the soundless and mysterious code of the Aurora Borealis. The streamers, green and orange, shimmering in the black Arctic night, yield ultimately to new light from behind the frozen ranges to the east. The dawn is peaked and pinched here in Alaska. It is fuller on the endless swells of the Pacific to the south. The Pacific, flowing now in space so prodigal that only stellar seas could understand. The hemisphere is falling back. McKinley passes in the great processional. Alaska's Valley of 10,000 Smokes turns steaming to the sun from which its planetary fire was drawn down. The roar of Katmai, angriest volcano of them all, abates none, scorning the eruption of such placid stuffs as morning. South, as the crow flies, flying just about 2,000 miles, is another such volcano set about by sea. Mauna Loa, monarch of the glistening Hawaiian Islands. It stands frowning down on fields of its own lava. These islands are romantic at night to all romanticists. But now at dawn in Honolulu, where the trade wind stirs the cocoa palms, a practical operation is taking place inside a military hospital. Beneath the white glare of the lamps, an army surgeon works against all hope on a wounded soldier flown in from somewhere eastward in the zone of war.
1: Major, pressure's falling rapidly. Pulse is becoming steady.
3: Get that transfusion set ready. Captain, you scrub for transfusion.
4: Right, sir.
3: Is the donor outside and has he been cross-matched?
5: Yes, sir.
3: All right. Start the transfusion, give him hypoadrenaline. Get the Lord's kidney clamp and the heavy ligature ready. Suction. Clamps. Sponge.
4: The pulse is becoming imperceptible. Heart sounds very feeble.
3: Inject some Coramine into the veins.
4: Yes, sir. Major, heart sounds are barely audible.
3: Massage his heart. Sponge.
5: It was a contracting, Major.
4: There's a better response from the heart.
5: Patient's rallying.
3: Yes, well, spoiled me okay.
0: Northward at the moment of this dawn rescue, the night's pushed back entire from the face of North America. It's west of Bering Strait now, and Soviet Siberia, pursued across the stepping stones of the Aleutian Islands. Daybreak has reached the 180th meridian, where man, in spite of all his quarreling, agrees by international accord that here his calendar divides today from yesterday. The transport, headed for San Pedro, crosses this imaginary line. On B deck, the Australian bride of an American infantryman, heading east to her new country, is alert to greet the moment.
6: Do you mean we're crossing at this very moment, Lieutenant?
7: Yes, ma'am.
6: Ah, oh, it's so thrilling. Just think, a minute ago it was Sunday. Now it's Saturday.
7: Yes, ma'am, international date. Oh,
6: well, does that mean we're a day ahead of the rest of the world?
7: No, where'd you get that idea?
6: Well, that's true, isn't it?
7: No, it merely means that...
6: Well, 5 hours ago it was midnight Saturday, and so it became Sunday, and... Oh, no, it's Saturday again. Is that fair?
7: Well, you see, madam, it works like this when you...
6: I don't understand it very well.
7: I think I can explain it to you. Now, a 10-day voyage from San Francisco to Yokohama will show 11 calendar days. But on the return trip, when we cross the international date line eastbound like we just did, we go back one day on the calendar into the old day, so that means a 10-day trip eastbound will show 9 calendar days, whereas the westbound voyage shows 11 calendar days.
6: But doesn't the 10-day trip ever take just 10 days?
7: No, ma'am. Now, let me begin again. I think I can explain it all. You see, ordinarily, the day changes.
0: New Zealand now at the Antipodes. Diagonally across the world from Greenwich. The east coast of Australia catches day, as did the east coast of Brazil 12 hours back. The sun now gilds the goldfields. The sands of the interior are tinted, too. The Great Victoria Desert curving into the dry day. And now, the coast of China. Night trails its kites across the Philippines. The Dutch East Indies, Borneo. This is the bleak meridian of trouble. Men at war. The red pinpoints in the ragged air are flak. The great blue flashes below, bomb bursts. On the seas, warships rendezvous for another strike. All quiet on the Gobi to the north. Southward, the night is gone from Java, and Australia too. The Japs of Singapore are nervous and vigilant and scrutinize the strait. Mandalay lies under heavy rain clouds, otherwise you'd make it out. Now Everest sees the coming day before all Asia to the west. It is a tight squeeze for the morning getting by the peak which roofs the planet. 500 million people sleep in India, Afghanistan, the Union of the Soviets. Dawn comes to each of them, through each one's window, arches over each one's head. It's in the tundra in the north of Russia, also in the streets of Tatar Bazar and the market of Termez. At Troitz, the workers soundly sleep. Now in a sweeping arc, the dawn cuts through three countries. Still Asia in the Urals. Europe, where the Russians draw a line.
7: and Africa, at easternmost Somaliland. The same light spans the Caspian, the Persian Gulf, the wildest desert of Arabia. The rim moves on to Finland now. At the same time, it crowns the Pyramid of Cheops. In the scarlet break of day, the tombs of the Egyptian kings are tipped with red lights, warning airplanes. Civilized Europe starts up from a fitful sleep, still haunted by the agonies of war. Yet at the same time, the primitive Congo in the heart of Africa awakens tranquilly. The morning, being a celestial thing, cannot begin to comprehend. But this was the bloody corridor. Norway, Poland, Germany, the Balkans, Libya. Great camps and barracks in each land anticipate the day. But to the fields and lakes and rivers and the partly stormy sky, it's all the same. It always is the same. Slip down the middle length of Africa. Far at the southern tip, two albatrosses circle lazily above the sparkling waters off Good Hope. Cape Town looks at night across the South Atlantic. Night. The very night now solid in Brazil. Two farmers meet in Switzerland, where their adjoining pastures slope down toward the valley. They say the same thing they've been saying now for 27 years of mountain mourning.
8: Morning, Pierre.
9: Morning, Jean.
8: Nice day.
9: Yes, very nice.
8: All where?
9: I can't complain. And you?
8: Fine, fine.
9: Good. See you later.
8: See you later, Pierre.
7: The North Sea and the Mediterranean are both lit now, and London comes up out of cover. Greenwich gives the day a careless nod and sings and signals it the go-ahead to climb the West Meridian. In vasty hushes, the fresh morning cleans the traces of the dark out of the mid-Sahara. Off the Gold Coast of deep brooding Africa and the wide Guinea Gulf, there is a fight between two sharks. Just at the mighty intersection where longitude and latitude each reach zero. Here the equator meets the mean meridian. The green Atlantic does not know it, though. The fighting sharks don't care. The Irish Sea, Gibraltar, and St. Helena swim up out of the Afro-European night. Lisbon and Morocco and Liberia come next. Dakar and the Canaries. And now, all of both continents are in full day. It's all in the Atlantic now. This far-flung fringe of daybreak. We're moving west of Greenwich once again. Now we are back at latitude 40 degrees north and longitude 25 degrees west. And this is where we started. Beneath us, there is water, nothing else. The long Atlantic flowing to the north.

have been listening to Ronald Coleman, starring in Norman Corwin's production of Daybreak. The musical score was composed by Lynn Murray, and the Bayan Lament was sung by Paulina Moura. Lud Gluskin conducted. Next week at the same time, Columbia presents Corwin's newest script, a rhyme fantasy entitled The Undecided Molecule. This play, first of its kind since the famous Plot to Overthrow Christmas, will present in its leading roles Robert Benchley, Groucho Marx, Vincent Price, and Sylvia Sidney.

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2: 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Today, Robert Louis Stevenson.

0: Robert Louis Stevenson, Scottish novelist, essayist, poet, and short story writer, is best known for his tales of fantasy and adventure and his romantic essays in the personal vein. One of his most famous stories we'll hear dramatized today, The Strange Case of Dr. Jekyll and Mr. Hyde, which was first published in 1886. In this classic battle between good and evil, we find Dr. Jekyll, a man beloved by all for his philanthropic endeavors, and Mr. Hyde, who is positively loathsome and plunges into all manner of evil. You see, Dr. Jekyll has discovered a potion that... But that's part of our story, which will begin in just a moment. And now, The Strange Case of Dr. Jekyll and Mr. Hyde, by Robert Louis Stevenson.
1: Every man is truly two beings, cursed with the struggle of good and evil within him. What would this duality be like, separated? Each part living alone, the good companion, and then the pure and ugly evil of a man. That you, Poole?
2: Yes, Dr. Jekyll.
1: Then come in, come in. Did you get the salt?
2: Yes, sir. Finally, sir. But only 3 pounds of it. It was all the chemist had.
1: Good. It will suffice. Thank you, Poole.
2: Anything else, sir?
1: No, Poole. Good night.
2: I beg pardon, sir, if I may ask. Is the experiment nearly done?
1: I think so, Poole. This time, I think it's really nearly done.
2: Oh, splendid, sir. Cook will be glad to hear it, too.
1: Yes, good night, sir. Good night, good night. Yes, Ed. A gram of salt.

0: essence of evil within you, growing before your eyes. There's breath in your other half, Jekyll. You've given him the miracle of life. The essence of the hidden evil in a man, Dr. Jekyll. The miracle of consummate evil come to life. The hidden soul of Jekyll. I am Mr. Hyde.
1: That night, like a shadow from an evil place, a stooped figure walked alone in the London streets. About him was a feeling of deformity and decay. He had come from the by-street door of Dr. Henry Jekyll's house, from his laboratory. And it was this same door he entered again when the first light of dawn dispelled the night. But during the day, the house and the laboratory were quiet, while the master slept. That evening, Mr. Utterson, the lawyer, stood before the bright fire in the library. Dr. Jekyll had sent for him.
2: This will is preposterous, Jekyll. I'm your lawyer,
0: oh,
2: yes,
0: but nothing to be so concerned about, Utterson. Edward Hyde is a new friend of mine. I want to be sure he's provided for in case something happens to me, that's all.
2: But nothing's going to happen to you. How could you just disappear, as you've stated in this testament?
0: Well, now, how could I know that, Utterson?
2: Well, it's strange, Jekyll, but if this is the way you want it...
0: Hyde has captured my interest, Utterson. His well-being is the one thing uppermost in my mind. I want to be certain, in case something does happen to me, that Hyde will be financially secure to carry on.
2: I see. Well, all right, Jekyll, as you wish. The will be ready for your signature in a few days. I'll bring it around myself.
0: Splendid, Utterson. Now, what about that spot of wine?
2: Thanks, no. Dr. Lanyon's expecting me.
0: Lanyon, huh?
2: He was only asking about you the other evening, Jekyll. We see you so seldom these days.
0: Well, I've been rather hard at it in the laboratory. Sure you can't say.
2: Another time. Good night, Jekyll.
0: Good night.
3: Wonder who the devil this Edward Hyde is.
1: Mr. Utterson was the first of many Londoners who were to wonder about the hideous specter-like Mr. Hyde, who were to fear the shadows of night because of him. One evening, nearly a week later...
2: Here, young fellow. What's the matter?
4: It's a monster, sir. He struck me with his cane. Help me, sir, please.
2: There. Nobody's going to hurt you. Now, where is this monster you speak of?
4: He was right behind me, sir. All the way from Clement Street. Look, there, under the corner light. You'll not let him come at me again, will you, sir? Will you?
2: No, my lad. No harm will come to you.
4: Oh, sir.
2: He's seen us now. Oh, wait. By George, it is a monster.
4: Look, sir, he's making for that doorway. The small one in the shadow, just there.
2: So he is. Hey, here, fellow. Wait a minute there. Come along, my lad.
4: But, sir, don't let him...
3: It's all right now. Don't be afraid.
2: You there. Did you strike this child?
5: If the ruffian molests me again, I'll strike him again.
2: What kind of a devil are you?
5: There's no gentleman that wishes to avoid a scene. It was an accident. Maybe this pound note will ease the boy's pain.
4: Oh, no, no.
2: Take it, lad.
5: Now, if you'll excuse me.
2: Wait a moment. In this door, isn't this Jekyll's laboratory? You must be Mr. Hyde. I'm an old friend of the doctor's, Utterson of Gaunt Street. You must have heard of me. I was just on my way to see Jekyll.
5: How did you know I'm Mr. Hyde?
2: Oh, we have common friends.
5: Who are they?
2: Jekyll, for one. Come. Let me see your face, Mr. Hyde. How well shall I know you when we meet again?
5: We shall not meet again, Mr. Utterson.
2: Well, so that is Hyde. Now, my lad, run along. I've got a call to make.
4: In this house, sir?
2: Yes, but at the front door. I want to see if Mr. Jekyll's in. Now, my lad, you run along home, and don't let me catch you out on the dark streets like this again.
4: Yes, sir, you won't, sir. Thank you. Thank you.
2: Good evening, Paul.
6: Good evening, Mr. Utterson.
2: Dr. Jekyll home, Paul?
6: I'm afraid not, sir.
2: I thought you would be here at this late hour.
6: Most gently he is, sir.
2: I just saw that Hyde fellow go in by the laboratory door. Is that right, when Dr. Jekyll's away from home?
6: Quite right, Mr. Anderson. Mr. Hyde has a key.
2: Your master seems to put a great deal of trust in him.
6: Yes, sir, he does indeed. We all have orders to obey him, though we see him seldom. He mostly comes and goes by the street door and at night, sir.
2: Well, tell Dr. Jekyll I'd like to see him as soon as possible and give him these papers, will you, Poole?
6: Yes.
2: I was talking with him about them a few days ago.
6: Yes, sir.
2: Night, Poole.
6: Good night, Mr. Anderson.
5: The sword, Mr. Hyde. Hurry. Mix it well. Pour the powder in slowly. Now, drink it. Look. That strength of good, Mr. Hyde. The triumphant strength of good. What a face. The terror of your eyes unclouding. The straightening of your crooked, evil soul. The masking of an ugly idol in the glass. It's the last of you, Mr. Hyde. You'll never exist again.
7: But... is that you, Dr. Jekyll?
5: Yes, Poole.
7: Well, I'm so sorry, sir. I only just told Mr. Utterson that you were not at home.
5: I came in by the laboratory door, Poole.
7: But Mr. Hyde, sir...
5: Mr. Hyde is gone.
7: Oh, I see.

0: And Miss Julie, come in.
1: Hello, Jackal. Good to see you out of that shell after all these months. This isn't going to be one of those stuffy dinner parties, is it?
2: Pay no attention to him, Dr. Jekyll.
3: Your hat and coat, Dr.
1: Mendel. Oh, yes, fool. By the way, Jekyll.
0: Yes.
1: This is your walking stick, isn't it?
0: Why, well, so it is.
1: You went off with mine the last time you were over. Left yours.
0: Did I? I am sorry. Look for Dr. Lanyon's cane, will you, Poole?
3: Yes, sir.
1: Of course, I'd rather have this one. I am fond of canes and sherry. A little dog's head is nicely carved.
0: Well, then perhaps we'll arrange a swap someday.
4: Well, Dr. Jekyll, good evening.
0: Good Sir Andrew. Hello there.
4: Where have you been hiding all these weeks?
0: Hiding? Oh, right here, Sir Andrew, right here.
4: Well, we've missed you. Mrs. Fielding's dinners aren't the same without Dr. Jekyll.
0: Well, thank you, sir.
1: It's good to see you, Jekyll.
0: Utterson.
1: You're not evading me this time. Been trying to see you all week.
0: Why, something on your mind?
1: Not here, old fellow. Come along. We can steal out a few minutes before dinner.
0: But only a few. I've got a house full of guests, remember. Look, there's nobody here. Sit down. By the fire.
1: My word. It does look like you've been working.
0: Well, it takes a lot of equipment for chemical experiments. Now, what's up?
1: You should know without asking. That will, of course.
0: Oh, that.
1: I don't like it, Jekyll.
0: You never did.
1: And especially since I've met your Mr. Hyde. He's a fighter fellow, Jekyll. The other night...
0: Let's not talk about it, Utterson. It's not as you fancy. I can be rid of Hyde the moment I choose.
1: What's the matter?
0: Mm-hmm. I was just going to say, let's leave the will as it is. And will you promise me one thing?
1: What's that?
0: I still take a great interest in Hyde, and I only ask for justice for... You to help him if the time comes when I'm no longer here.
1: Oh, the whole thing's preposterous, but... Well, it's a promise. I'll do my best.
0: Oh.
1: Well, look here, Jekyll. Are you ill?
0: No. No, I... But...
1: Your face, man. Your face...
0: Don't look at me, Anderson.
1: Jekyll, wait a minute.
0: He saw you, Mr. Hyde. My eyes... Let me alone. Let me alone. You've got to die and stay dead forever. You're afraid, Mr. Hyde. Afraid of him. Can you kill the strongest force in the world? You've got to have the strength of Hyde to murder the inordinate strength of Hyde. You can't kill me, Jekyll. The good in you can never kill. And that shall never die. Not as long as you can live.
5: Our story continues after this brief pause. And now, back to today's short story.
6: Anna, what's the matter with you?
7: Oh, Miss Julie, close the window, quick.
6: Well, what happened?
7: That hideous creature we heard about, ma'am, that Mr. Hyde, I just saw him kill a man.
6: Where?
7: In the street, just outside. I screamed. He looked up at me like a wild man he was. Oh, no, don't go out there, Miss Julie.
6: Anna, get yourself in hand.
8: What's going on here?
6: Don't be on the street, Father. You better go out and see what's happened.
7: Oh, the creature was about to come up to the balcony, Dr. Lanyon. It was stooped and hideous.
8: Put her on the bed, Julia. I'll be right back.
7: I've just been sitting here peaceful-like, watching the moonlight ever since you and Dr. Lanyon came back from Dr. Jekyll's party. Then the white-haired gentleman came along, and this monster...
6: Oh, it's all right, Hannah.
7: And the white-haired gentleman just asked about the post, and this monster struck him with his cane, and then kicked him and kicked
6: Anna.
7: Him. It was that Hyde monster, Miss Julie.
6: But where'd he go?
7: Well, when I screamed, some people came out from the houses, and she looked round like an animal and then ran away. Oh, he might come back, Miss Julia. Don't let him come back. Don't let him come back.
8: Here, get back there. What's happened?
9: There's a poor blighter, such an old man. He's been murdered, Dr. Lanyon. Good Lord. It's Sir Andrew Carew. Looks like he was on his way to the post and some madman attacked him.
8: Now, here are you. Call an officer.
9: Already been called. Look at this.
8: What is it?
9: A walking cane. What the murder was done with, most likely.

0: It broke plumb in two. Here, let me see that.
1: Heavy sort of cane. Easy to do a murder with that.
0: How terrible. Some maniac's done this.
2: That Mr. Hyde we've heard so much about, and some folks have seen. That's who's done it.
0: Sherry Kane, with a dog's head carved in the handle. Why, this is Dr. Jekyll's.
3: Clark, let me have a room. Any room, quick.
4: Yes, sir, right away.
3: And I want a note delivered immediately.
4: Will you register, sir?
3: There's the time, I tell you. Give me a room and send me a messenger, quick. Do you want these fingers around your throat, or will you do as I say?
4: Yes, sir.
5: Sam, show this gentleman up to 210 and wait for a note he wants delivered.
4: Oh, my word, fingers around my throat. And by golly, I really meant it.
0: I cannot impress upon you too strongly the importance of this note, Dr. Lanyon. You have been a dear friend, and now my life is in your hands. Go immediately to my house. Poole will admit you. From my laboratory cabinet, remove the fourth drawer from the top, with all its contents intact, and take it to your house, where a man will present himself in my name at exactly midnight tonight. You must not fail me. Henry Jekyll. What an extraordinary thing. Well, I've done as Jekyll said. Now we'll see. Oh, right on the dot. Who's there? Are you from Jekyll?
6: Yes. Let me in.
3: Lanyon, you got me.
0: I have, but look here.
3: The room is clear. We have the drawer.
0: It's in my study, through that door there.
3: Where is it?
0: There, on the table.
3: A graduated glass.
0: On the shelf beside you, but what are you going to do?
3: I am going to perform a miracle.
0: Now, look here. Jekyll didn't say anything about... If this is some fiendish thing Jekyll's cooked up, I'll be no partner to it.
3: Crystals. Salt.
0: Who are you, anyway?
3: Look at it, Dr. Lanyon.
0: Man, answer me. Who are you?
3: You've already guessed that, haven't you? I am Mr. Hyde.
0: Hyde,
3: is your curiosity great enough to watch me drink this potion?
0: What are you talking about? Get out of here, you devil!
3: If you watch me, a new knowledge will be open to you, Dr. Lanyon. And in this room, this instant, your sight will be blasted by a prodigy that would stagger the unbelief of Satan himself.
0: You're a madman. Get out of my house.
3: Now, watch, Dr. Lanyon, now watch.
0: Jekyll. Heaven's name.
3: It's you. The birth of a good man before your eyes. Now you see why I hid myself away all those weeks, Dr. Lanyon.
0: Jekyll, what are you saying?
3: At first it took a strong draught of the formula to bring him to life. Weeks ago, that was. But now he's too strong. Now the Jekyll you see before you hasn't the power to keep him back. 2 hours from now, Dr. Lanyon, I'll be Mr. Hyde again. And no strength of my will can stop it.
0: Jekyll, you're mad. Leave me alone.
3: More of the powder, Dr. Lanyon. In heaven's name, don't you see? I've got to find more of the powder. This is the last of it.
0: Jekyll, have mercy. Let an old man alone.
3: Together we can do it, Dr. Lanyon. Poole got the powder for me, but the shop where he got it has no more. It must have contained some impurity that did the trick. You've got to help me find out what that impurity was. Dr. Lanyon, you've got to help me murder this evil hide in my soul.
0: Jekyll.
3: Stop. Stop. Dr. Lanyon. Dr. Lanyon! wonder of your miracle, Dr. Jekyll. You have killed him. The one man who could save your life is dead.
1: Oh, God bless you, Mr. Anderson, for coming so quickly.
7: Oh, what on earth happened, fool?
1: I'm sorry, afraid Dr. Jekyll's been murdered.
7: What? Murdered?
1: Come with me, sir. Don't make a noise. We mustn't be heard.
7: But where are you taking me?
1: Here's a candle, sir. To Dr. Jekyll's laboratory. And if by any chance he asks you in, don't go, Mr. Anderson. Don't. Go.
7: But how could Jekyll be dead?
1: Quiet, sir, I beg of you. You see, he's been in the laboratory all day, and he won't come out. And every time I knock, wait, and you shall see. Here's the door.
8: What is it?
1: Mr. Utterson, sir, asking to see you.
8: Tell him I can't see anybody.
1: Yes, sir.
7: Fool, that isn't... Well, that doesn't sound like Jekyll to me.
1: No, sir, I'm glad to hear you say so, because, Mr. Utterson, whatever is in there cries to heaven for help and wails and sobs.
7: What are you driving at, Paul?
1: Well, sir, it all began early this morning after they'd found Dr. Lanyon dead.
7: Yes, yes, I saw him. Such terror in his face.
1: Well, sir, it was sometimes Dr. Jekyll's way to leave orders on a sheet of paper outside this door. And since early this morning, sir, we've had nothing else except notes at the closed door and food left outside to be smuggled in when nobody was looking. A dozen times, Mr. Anderson, those notes were sent me flying all over London to wholesale chemists for a certain powder. But every time, soon after I brought it back, there'd be another paper telling me to return it because it wasn't right, sir. And this drug, sir, is wanted very badly.
7: Then maybe it is, Jekyll Poole. Maybe...
1: Oh, sir, do you think I wouldn't know my master after 20 years? That thing in there, Mr. Utterson, that done away with Dr. Jekyll.
7: Then who do you think it is in there?
1: I give you my Bible word, Mr. Utterson. It's that monster, Mr. Hyde.
7: That's what I thought. Come on, we've got to break in.
1: Yes, sir.
7: We need an axe, something to pry the door with.
1: Well, I have the tools here. I've also taken the liberty of sending a footman with a boy around over the by-street entrance just in case. And I have a gun here, sir.
7: Good. But can they catch him if he tries to escape?
1: They can, sir. Here's the axe.
7: Here. Here, hold the candle.
1: Right.
7: I'm going to knock first.
1: Right.
7: Mr. Hyde, will you let me in?
8: I can't see anybody. Go away.
7: If you don't open the door, I'm going to break it down.
8: Hutchinson, in heaven's name, have mercy. Leave me alone.
7: Oh, stand back.
8: If you value your life, stay away.
7: We're coming in there, Mr. Hyde.
8: No! You break down the door, I'll kill you. Do you hear me? I'll kill you. No. Miss Anderson, wait. I'll unlock the door.
7: Give me that gun, Poole.
8: The door's unlocked. Open it and come in if you dare.
7: Stand behind me, Poole. I'm going to push it open.
1: Oh, it's the monster. Mr. Anderson has got a knife.
7: Stay back from us, Mr. Hyde.
8: Here you see evil incarnate, Mr. Anderson. And murder is my forte.
7: So you have murdered Dr. Jekyll?
8: Because he wished me dead. Now both of you shall die.
1: Coming at us, sir.
7: Stay back, Mr. Hyde.
1: Anderson, look out.
8: Now.
7: He's dead, Paul.
1: Then we must find Dr. Jekyll. His body must be here somewhere in the laboratory.
7: Wait. Look.
1: His face. It's changing, sir. It's...
7: You're looking at the shell of an evil soul, Paul, dissolving, turning back to the form of its creator.
1: But it's Dr. Jekyll. What does it mean, Mr. Anderson?
7: It means the evil man is dead, Poole. For here lies the better half of his duality. Triumphant.

This has been NBC Short Story. Today, The Strange Case of Dr. Jekyll and Mr. Hyde by Robert Louis Stevenson. Join us again next time when NBC presents Short Story.

0: extra, extra, extra good news. 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

0: Tonight, from Hollywood, the makers of Hallmark greeting cards bring you a thrilling dramatization of the unforgettable story, The Devil and Daniel Webster, on the Hallmark Playhouse. Tonight's story, as well as those we will present every week, was chosen from a whole world of fiction, from the best works of fine writers, by one of the world's most popular authors. His knowledge of stories that will grip your imagination and stir your emotions is universally recognized. For he is the author of such wonderful novels as Goodbye, Mr. Chips, Random Harvest, Lost Horizon, and many others you have loved in books and on the screen. Hallmark is proud to present the distinguished novelist, Mr. James Hilton.
1: Good evening, ladies and gentlemen. For our opening story on the Hallmark Playhouse, we have selected Stephen Vincent Benet's The Devil and Daniel Webster. It happens to be a classic, and I'm partial to classics. And it honors American tradition as well as a great American, and I'm partial to them, too. It even gives the devil his due. But the real reason we chose it for this opening program was because we like it, and we hope you like it. It's not only a great story, it's a good story, if you get what I mean. In fact, we might all of us settle once and for all on our rather simple requirement for stories in this program, that they shall be good enough to give you good entertainment. That being so, they can be anything else they want to be. Indeed, we have the bookshelves of the world at our disposal. From the pages of the most skillful storytellers, old and new, we shall try to bring you adventure, romance, fantasy, excitement, comedy, now and then a tear or a mood that stays. For the fine teller of tales does just that. He slips into your heart and leaves you something to think about.
0: Yes, Mr. Hilton, like the thought left behind by your own lovable Mr. Chips, the simple request he made of his pupils when he said to them, "Think of me as I shall certainly think of you."
1: Yes, I remember him saying that.
0: We think they are significant words, Mr. Hilton, because they express, as well as any we know, the reason for remembering to send Hallmark cards. For there is a Hallmark card for every occasion on which you want your friends to know you are thinking of them. Hallmark cards say just what you want to say, the way you want to say it. Won't you remember to look on the back of the card for those three identifying words, a Hallmark card. They tell your friends you cared enough to send the very best. Now, Mr. Hilton, we're ready for tonight's story.
1: One of Stephen Vincent Benet's favorite figures in American history was Daniel Webster, and he wrote at least two stories about this famous American statesman and the legends that surround him. Here is his story of The Devil and Daniel Webster.

0: they tell in the border country, where Massachusetts joins Vermont and New Hampshire.
1: Yes, Daniel Webster's dead. Or at least they buried him. But they say that if you go to his grave and speak loud and clear, Daniel Webster, Daniel Webster, the ground will begin to shiver and the trees will begin to shake. And after a while, you'll hear a deep voice saying, neighbor, how stands the Union? Then you better answer, the Union stands as she stood, rock bottom and copper sheet and one and indivisible. Or he's liable to rear right up out of the ground.
0: Daniel Webster, a man, but something more than a man. A legend, but something a great deal bigger than a legend. There are thousands that trusted in him right next to God Almighty, and they told stories about him that were like the stories of the patriarchs. But the biggest case he argued never got written down in the books, for he argued it against the devil, nip and tuck and no holds barred. And this is the way it used to be told. There was a man named Jabez Stone, lived at Cross Corners, New Hampshire. He wasn't a bad man, but he was an unlucky man. When he planted his fields in corn, the borers ate them before they flowered. When he planted potatoes, the blight rotted them in the ground. On the day I'm telling you about, he broke his plowshare on a rock. The same afternoon, his cow dropped dead. And that night, when he went out to have a look at his horse.
2: Old Tom. Old Tom, where are you? Old Tom. Old Tom, where are you, fella? Old Tom. Cold. Stone cold. A cow and now the horse in one day.
3: I swear it's enough to make a man want to sell his soul to the devil. And for 2 cents, I sell mine, too.

0: What was that? Did someone call? Is someone out there? Jane! Jane! Jane!
1: What did you do, darling?
0: Oh, Jane.
1: What on earth is wrong, baby? Why did you bolt the door?
0: I thought I heard. I thought I heard.
1: Heard what?
0: When the thunder crashed, I thought I heard someone call me.
1: Thunder? What thunder?
0: Well, the thunder just now.
1: I didn't hear any thunder.
0: You didn't hear any thunder?
1: No, dear, you must have imagined it.
0: I hope I imagined it. Dear God, I hope I imagined it.
2: All the next day, Jabez Stone kept glancing over his shoulder as he went about his work, a growing uneasiness prowling inside him that would not be stilled. And sure enough, just after supper, a soft-spoken, dark-dressed gentleman drove up in a handsome buggy and asked for Jabez Stone.
3: You sent for me, I believe, Mr. Stone?
0: Well, not exactly.
3: Not exactly. Come, Mr. Stone, the tones were most exact and unmistakable. Sorry I couldn't get here last night, but I'm on the road quite a bit, you know. I was busy in Europe.
0: Who are you?
3: I'm usually called Scratch, hereabouts. Name's as good as ever.
0: Oh, yeah. We'd better walk out behind the barn. My wife might see you.
3: As you like. Dogs don't like me somehow. So I was sad. We've never had a dog down there.
0: When I said that last night...
3: You know, this could be a very profitable farm. Location's excellent. With a little influence properly applied, you could become a very wealthy man. There, let's sit on the fence. Take a look at it. Mm-hmm. You know what I see when I look around me, neighbor Stone? I see fields of plenty and a new barn. I see fat cattle and sleek horses. I see a fine house. And I see you, a prosperous gentleman, surveying your domains. How does that sound to you?
0: Oh, it sounds like heaven.
3: Not precisely the most appropriate word for it. In any case, it wasn't heaven that you called in for help.
0: I didn't call on you for help.
3: Pardon the contradiction, Mr. Stone, but you did most insistently. Well, let me see. The price mentioned was 2 cents, I believe. Of course, we'll raise that. I don't believe in driving a mean bargain. Suppose we make it 7 years of prosperity.
0: 7 years?
3: Of all the things you ever wanted for your wife and your children for 7 years. Prestige, position, money.
0: I don't know.
3: I could hold you to the original bargain, you know. I could give you the 2 cents and take your soul right now. But I've had a good week, and I don't mind letting you get the best of me. You'll have everything you want for 7 years, neighbor Stone.
0: I've worked so hard, I had such good intentions.
3: Well, you know what road is paved with good intentions, Jabez. Here, give me a hand. Let's seal the bargain.
0: I never thought I'd make a bargain with
3: you. No, most men don't. But you'd be surprised how many of them are glad to do it when the shoe begins to pinch a little. Poverty becomes such a tiresome bedfellow. Come, neighbor Stone, I have business elsewhere. Give me your hand. Now, I'll just prick your finger with this pin. One drop of blood and the bargain's official. There we are. Now, if you'll just put your signature to this document, here's a quill. Better wrap your handkerchief around it. You may find it a little hot to handle. Sign on the bottom line, please. Very good, neighbor Stone. Very good indeed. Well, I'll be on my way.
0: Is it dawn already?
3: Time goes fast in my company, Jabez. Very fast. Very fast.
0: Wait a minute. He's gone. And I don't know whether I've gained the world or lost it.
1: David, where have you been all night?
0: Oh, out here, thinking.
1: What? David put this bag on the ground.
0: Bag?
1: That's odd. It's warm.
0: Give me that. Let me see it.
1: What's that?
0: It's gold, Jane. It's filled with gold pieces.
1: Gold? Well, where did it come from?
0: It's mine.
1: Yours? Where would you get a bag of gold pieces?
0: It's mine. Mine. No, Jane. Here, take it and spend it. Buy whatever you want.
1: David, I don't want any part of that money.
0: No part of it?
1: Oh, David, give it back. Wherever you got it, give it back.
0: I can't. I've accepted it. I can't give it back.
1: All right, David. I'd better be seeing breakfast.
0: Jane!
1: I'll call you when it's ready.
0: Then I've lost the world. I've lost the world.

0: makers of Hallmark greeting cards, America's favorite greeting cards, are bringing you The Devil and Daniel Webster by Stephen Vincent Benet, a story selected for you by James Hilton on the Hallmark Playhouse. Now let's go back some 200 years to an 18th century drawing room in London. The occasion is a literary tea. Several elegant men in knee breeches and powdered wigs and women in billowy skirts and lace caps are gathered around the guest of honor. This is the man destiny has marked as the greatest of all English painters. Through sheer untutored genius, he has astounded the world of art and letters with the unique quality of his work. But William Hogarth, despite his greatness, is a simple man. And so, when he is asked a question concerning his genius, and the room grows quiet awaiting his answer, all he says is this: genius is nothing but labor and diligence. Yes, in addition to real talent, it does take real diligence to make the difference between what is ordinary and what is outstanding. And the folks who make Hallmark cards never forget that this is true. That's why so much painstaking care goes into the expression of even the simplest sentiment created by the makers of Hallmark cards. You see, they're not making just cards. They're making Hallmark cards, greeting cards that are warm and friendly and sincere. Cards that say just what you want to say, the way you want to say it. That's why Hallmark cards are America's favorite greeting cards. And that's why those three identifying words on the back, a Hallmark card, tell your friends you cared enough to send the very best. Now, James Hilton presents the second act of a great story by another famous writer, The Devil and Daniel Webster, by Stephen Vincent Benet.
1: We're midway in Stephen Vincent Benet's story of The Devil and Daniel Webster. The spell is laid, the charms wound up. David Stone is enjoying his years of prosperity. Daniel Webster is making up speeches to use against John C. Calhoun. And Old Scratch is counting off the years. 1, 2, 3, 4, 5, 6, 7. The seventh year, the year of reckoning. Listen.
2: It was morning of the last day of the seventh year, and Scratch came up through Jabez Stone's lower fields, switching his boots with a cane.
3: I was just looking over the property, Jabez Stone. I trust you have your affairs in order. I'll be here to get you promptly at the hour of midnight.
4: I'm not going with you. I won't go. You can't make me go.
3: Oh, won't you, Neighbor Stone? You'll find that I'll carry your soul off in this handkerchief as simply as though it were a butterfly.
4: Put that handkerchief away. Leave me. Get out of my sight. Leave me.
3: Until midnight, Neighbor. Until midnight.
4: What can I do? Who can I turn to? What can I do?
2: He stood there. One man. Alone and terrified, looking into hell. And then, like a cool, peaceful hand resting for a moment on his soul, the thought came to him.
4: Daniel Webster. Daniel Webster. I'll go to Daniel Webster. I'll go to Daniel Webster. That's the whole story, Mr. Webster. I can't tell you how grateful I am for you coming with me. If anyone can help me, I know you can.
5: Well, Neighbor Stone, if you New Hampshiremen aren't a match for the devil, we might as well give the country back to the Indians. It's almost midnight. I'm sure he'll be prompt upon the hour.
4: Wouldn't you like to wait in the parlor?
5: No, indeed. A New England parlor is too cold for me, but I love a New England kitchen.
4: Sure, he'll be here any moment.
5: Relax, Jabez. Sit quiet. Enjoy the fire.
4: Oh, Mr. Webster. Mr. Webster, I should never have brought you here. I didn't realize what I was doing. Suppose he were to get you, too. Harness your horses and get out of here.
5: Well, I'm much obliged to you, Neighbor Stone. It's finally thought of, but there's a jug on the table and a case in hand. And I never left a jug or a case half finished in my life. I thought your clock was a trifle slow, Neighbor Stone. Well, let us admit our distinguished visitor.
6: Well, Mr. Webster, I presume.
5: Attorney of record for Jabez Stone. Come in, sir.
6: Thank you, Mr. Webster. Good evening, Neighbor Stone.
4: Oh.
6: You don't seem to be in very good health, Neighbor Stone. But a warm climate should do wonders for your condition.
4: Oh.
5: I'd like to see your documents, Mr. Scratch.
6: Certainly, I have it right here.
5: Mm-hmm.
6: I'm sure you observed that it's in good order.
5: Very well. I've seen enough of it. Well, now, Mr. Scratch, suppose we offer to compromise this case.
6: Compromise it? Mr. Webster, you astound me. Why should I compromise when I'm legally entitled to all?
5: The property has increased in value since this was signed. Mr. Stone is now up for the state senate. State senators are worth more than this note calls for.
6: State senator is worth no more nor less than any other man. I admire your spirit, Mr. Webster, and your efforts on behalf of your client. But I'm rather pressed for time.
5: Pressed or not, you shall not have this man. Mr. Stone is an American citizen, and no American citizen may be forced into the service of a foreign prince. We fought England for that in 12, and we'll fight all hell for it again at any time it's necessary.
6: Foreign? And who calls me a foreigner?
5: Well, I never heard of the devil of your claiming American citizenship.
6: And who with better rights? Am I not in your books and stories and beliefs from the first settlement's arms? Am I not spoken of still in every church in New England? It's true the North claims me for a southerner and the South for a northerner. But I'm neither. I'm merely an honest American like yourself and of the best descent. But to tell the truth, Mr. Webster, though I don't like to boast of it, my name is older in this country than yours.
5: Very well. Then I stand on the Constitution. I demand a trial for my client.
6: Well, the case is hardly one for an ordinary court, and indeed the lateness of the hour...
5: Let it be any court you choose, so it's an American judge and an American jury. Let it be the alive or the dead. I'll abide the issue.
6: Agreed, Mr. Webster. Agreed. The alive or the dead, you say? Very well. They'll take the dead.
4: Who comes at this hour?
6: The jury, Mr. Webster, demands. You must pardon the rough appearance of one or two. They will have come a long way. Take your seat, gentlemen, over there on the right. May I introduce the jury, Mr. Webster? Walter Butler, the loyalist, who spread fire and horror through the Mohawk Valley in the time of the Revolution. Simon Girty, the renegade, who saw white men burned at the stake and shouted with the Indians to see them burn. Governor Dale, Morton of Marymount, Teach the Pirate, John Speed, the Strangler. I won't bore you with further identification. I'm sure you recognize most of them, and all of them played a part in American history. Well, are you satisfied with the jury, Mr. Webster?
5: Quite satisfied.
6: Good. You wanted a justice, I believe. I bring you Justice Haythorne, a jurist of experience. He presided at certain witch trials once held in Salem. There were others who repented of the business later, but not he.
7: Lawyers, lawyers, lawyers, this trial is now in session. Justice Haythorne presiding. Lawyers, lawyers, lawyers.
4: Proceed, Scratch.
6: Your Honor, I can state the case quickly. I have here a document which calls for Jabez Stone to deliver his soul unto me at midnight this night. Jabez Stone has seen fit to engage Mr. Webster to question the legality of this document. I therefore submit the deed which you will find in good order.
5: I object. Your Honor, Mr. Scratch is trying to influence the jury by establishing...
6: Since we have established that the deed is in good order and the signature is that of Jabez Stone, I request the jury to find for the plaintiff and deliver Jabez Stone unto me.
2: Jury finds for the plaintiff.
5: Oh, come, sir. This is ridiculous. Am I not even to be heard? Is my client to be given no voice at all? Surely even in hell there is some form of justice.
6: We believe in the letter of the law, Mr. Webster. The man sells his soul. He cannot claim it back. And there's no use attempting any appeal to our hearts. That is our least vulnerable spot.
5: I wouldn't dream of it. But you're a gambler, Mr. Scratch. And as a gambler, you surely wouldn't want to miss a challenge.
6: Challenge? Do you think you could move this jury?
5: I don't know. But let me gamble for the soul of Jabez Stone.
6: And if you lose, what stakes do you put up?
5: My own soul.
6: Well, Mr. Webster, now you do tempt us. Speak for your client.
5: Gentlemen of the jury, I ask you to remember for a few minutes that you once were men. For though a devil can never know what it is to live or to die, a man can never forget. I ask you to remember all the good things of living, and how those things sicken and die without freedom. You, the jury, are Americans. You, too, played a part in this country. Perhaps now, looking back, it isn't the part you wished you had played. For the knowledge of personal failure and lack of honor must be the greatest agony of any hell. But you were Americans. And you saw the seeds of liberty sprout and begin to grow. Somewhere during those days, each of you lost his way. There was no chance for you to go back and attempt to make up for the things you've done. But now, you can let one man return from the edge of hell and start over for himself and for you. Gentlemen of the jury, I ask you to look at Jabez Stone. There he is. One ordinary, blundering American who had a run of hard luck and wanted to change it. Don't let him be punished for that through all eternity. Gentlemen of the jury, I beg you, remember what it is to love the one spot of land that each man calls his home. Remember what it is to love the one woman who tends your heart fire, to hold your children within your arms, to plan and to dream and grow and live. Remember what it is to feel the wind of New Hampshire on your face and the earth under you and the red blood singing in your veins. Remember the sound of the word liberty and how that word caught fire and blazed until it became a light and hope and warmth to an entire world. Gentlemen of the jury, remember that you were Americans and are still Americans. And that this man who stands before you is of your flesh and of your dreams and of your soil. And you, and only you, stand between him and the devil. The defense rests.
8: Jury will retire. Consider its verdict.
9: The jury has considered its verdict, Your Honor. We find for the defendant, Jabez Stone. Perhaps it's not strictly in accordance with the evidence, but even the damned may salute the eloquence of Mr. Webster.
4: They're gone. They're all gone.
6: Well, I won't say that I'm pleased about the verdict, but nevertheless, my congratulations as between two gentlemen.
5: I'll have Jabez Stone's contract, if you please.
6: Yes, Mr. Webster.
5: Well, now then, as regarding the cost of the case, I want a document promising never to bother Jabez Stone or his heirs or assigns or any other New Hampshireman till doomsday. For any Hades we want to raise in this state, we can raise ourselves without assistance from strangers.
6: It is done. Here, glance it over. You'll find it good order.
5: Thank you. Yes, it's really nicely. Now, you certainly get things done in a hurry when you want to, don't you?
6: The resources of evil are infinite, Mr. Webster.
5: All right, you long-barreled, slab-sided, lantern-jawed, cloven-footed note-shaver. Be off with you. Lay off to your own place before I put my mark on you.
6: Well, if you insist. Good night. Goodbye, Mr. Stone. And Mr. Webster, I don't suppose we'll be meeting again, but c'est la vie. C'est la vie. Good night.
4: Mr. Webster, I'm never going to be able to thank you.
5: Well, now let's see what's left in the jug. For it's dry work talking all night. That'll just pie for breakfast, Mr. Stone.

0: that's the story of the devil and Daniel Webster. And they say that whenever the devil comes near Marshfield, even now, he gives it a wide berth. And he hasn't been seen in the state of New Hampshire from that day to this, thanks to Daniel Webster.
1: In a moment, James Hilton will return, now that Daniel Webster has taken care of the devil and put him in his place. So in one big jump, we leave the devil and open the gates of heaven. That is, the children's heaven, because I want to tell you about the Hallmark Doll Collector's Album. Children are going to have more fun than ever collecting Hallmark dolls, now that there's a lovely new album to put them in. It gives you a new and inexpensive way to make some child very happy. And during this introductory period, the album is only 25 cents when you buy one or more of the Hallmark dolls. You'd expect the album alone to be worth a dollar, but you can give your little boy or girl or some little friend the Hallmark Doll Collector's Album with three beautiful Hallmark dolls in it to start a collection for only $1. It's a wonderful and truly different gift that will make any child's heart leap with joy. Then later, you or friends and relatives can help complete the entire collection of 16 colorful Hallmark dolls. The dolls are as easy to send as any Hallmark greeting card and cost only 25 cents each. And each new doll added to the collection will mean a new thrill for a child. So stop in tomorrow and see this new album at the store where you buy your Hallmark cards. Remember, the album with three dolls in it to start the collection is only $1. Now here again is James Hilton.
0: I think you'd like to know that Daniel Webster was played by John McIntyre and Mr. Scratch by Alan Reed, two of Hollywood's finest actors in two very fine parts. Now next week, ladies and gentlemen, we present for the first time on the air a delightful romantic comedy by Douglas Welch called Luther Jr. Station. I won't try to tell you what it's about, but I'll say this much. We've certainly been having fun getting ready, and I'm really looking forward to it. So until next week, this is James Hilton saying good night.
1: The story was adapted for radio by Gene Holloway. 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Next Thursday night, James Hilton presents his story selection for the week, the first radio performance of Mrs. Union Station. So until then, this is Frank Goff saying goodnight to you all. 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

0: That's what the sign out in front of my place says. Pat Novak for hire. It's the easy way because down here on the waterfront in San Francisco, you can't afford to wait your turn. If you're going to make a living down here, you got to do everything you can. And you got to be out of the hen house by sunup. Even then, it doesn't work out always because you get trouble tax-free. It's like leukemia. There's nothing you can do about it. There's no way to duck it. You might as well try to start a conga line in a cathedral. I found that out Monday night when I met an old friend. It was the night before elections, and I was sitting in the office scratching married women out of an old date book when Sam Tolliver showed up. I hadn't seen him for years, but it was a nice, easy meeting. What other way is there when you're good friends?
1: You look just the same, Patsy.
0: Yeah. It's good to see you, Sam. Sit down.
1: Sure. Doing well, I guess, huh?
0: Well, you get different stories. Where have you been?
1: Oh, all the hard luck stuff. Syracuse for a while and Joliet. That's where I come from now.
0: Yeah? That's where they got a big prison.
1: Uh-huh.
0: Well, you came too far, Sam. You should have stopped in Oakland.
1: Huh?
0: That's right. If you're out here to play small robber, you better think it over. It's a tough town.
1: Don't ride me, Patsy.
0: I'm not Sam. But once you start losing them, it's hard to win again. I just thought you might want to know about San Francisco.
1: Thanks. Thanks, but you don't have to worry, Patsy. I got a smart streak. I'm here mostly to ask a favor.
0: Yeah?
1: Can you spare me one for old time's sake?
0: Medium-sized. Go ahead.
1: I want to borrow one of your boats.
0: Did you come all the way from Joliet to borrow a boat, Sam?
1: If it's going to hurt that much, forget it.
0: I just asked. All right. When do you need it? Tonight?
1: It's to pick up a package in the bay about 9 o'clock.
0: Sure, I'll run you out.
1: No, it's a little different, Patsy. I can't make the trip. You'd have to do it for me.
0: The favor's getting bigger, Sam.
1: You'd have to pick up the package and bring it back here. I'll be waiting at 10 o'clock. I guess you won't buy, huh, Patsy?
0: I'm not impressed.
1: It'd mean a lot to me, Patsy. It really would. And you couldn't get hurt, honest.
0: Nobody gets hurt, honest. It's the other way I'm worried about.
1: Well, I wish I could tell you, Patsy, but I can't. You know how it is. Sometimes you can't. But, well, it's that way now, but you'd be doing me a real favor and you wouldn't get hurt.
0: That's what Henry used to tell his wives. All right, Sam. But you put out a bad story.
1: Well, Patsy, you have to go by the China Star. She's out in the stream. Just tell them you came for that package. They won't ask. Just tell them you want the package.
0: Yeah?
1: Talk to the captain. I'll be waiting here at your place about 10 o'clock. And, Patsy, it's important. Don't let anybody else have it.
0: All right. I'll see you here at 10.
1: Thanks, Patsy. It's a big favor.
0: We're old friends.
1: Yeah. We're old friends. Nothing wrong with them, huh?
0: No, there's nothing wrong with old friends, Sam, except sometimes they wear out on you. When Sam Tolliver walked out of there, I began to worry. I don't know why, because he was always a good guy. But if you leave good silk out in the rain, it'll shrink. Well, it was too late to change my mind now. I was going to get that package and say goodbye to Sam Tolliver. Only things didn't work out that way. You start with trouble and it never stops. It's like offering to buy aspirin for a two-headed boy. About 8:30, I took a boat and I started out into the bay. Halfway out into the stream, I had to give way to a tanker. After she throbbed by, I picked up the China Star, tied up at buoy 327. It was a broken-down old barge, so old I expected to find Noah hiding out in the bilges. Well, I went aboard, and they took me into the captain's cabin. It was going to be tougher than Sam thought. The old man had some questions, and he was about as smooth as a bag of fingernails. Right away, I got the idea.
2: What do you want?
0: I came out for a package.
2: Who are you?
0: What good will a name do you?
2: Who are you?
0: What do you care, mister? This isn't our dance. Just give me the package and I'll leave.
2: Keep shouting, tough boy, and when you're all through, tell me your name.
0: Now, look, I'm not out here to haunt your boat. You got the right face for it. I'm just passing through.
2: If you're running a small boat, you got papers. Let's see them.
0: Yeah. You're too handy in your own cabin.
2: Novak, huh? You a Polack, Novak?
0: Yeah, and it feels fine. How's it being a pig these days?
2: Don't get jumpy. I just asked. Who sent you here, Novak?
0: I'll forget you asked. Just keep the package. I'm going home.
2: You walk home on the bottom, then. Now, look, Novak. Somebody steered you wrong. Maybe it was no questions once, but it's not that way anymore. Just want to keep the book straight. Who sent you?
0: Sam Tolliver. You need a pencil?
2: No, that's enough questions. You see, Novak, all you had to do was answer. You can have the package now or talk some more.
0: I'll take it now. Where is it?
2: On the desk behind you there.
0: Yeah, thanks.
2: You're welcome, Novak.
0: And didn't like company. When he hit me, I dropped down to the floor like a piece of hard-working lint. The last thing I remember was Sam Tolliver sending me out to this boat. I knew then I had no more business here than second trumpet in a string quartet. I could hear voices and people moving around, but it didn't help much. You can get that kind of service in a tomb. Somewhere along the line, they moved me, because when I woke up, I was lying in a cloud of platine on a couch in a different cabin. A class of people had improved. She was bending over me with a cold towel and a warm look. But from where I was, she had a figure like a shot of brandy on a winter night. When she said hello, you knew that all you had to do was send up a flare and relax.
3: Good evening. Welcome back.
0: Yeah.
3: How do you feel?
0: A little used up. I need recharging.
3: Here, put your head on my lap. There. That's it.
0: Yeah, that's it. Forget the towel. I'll struggle along this way. By the way, whose lap is it?
3: I'm Ellen Morrow.
0: Where's your friend?
3: The captain?
0: I guess so, the brave guy, Axelarm.
3: He's down getting your boat ready.
0: What's he doing, punching holes in the bottom?
3: He'll be back in a minute. The package will be ready and you can leave.
0: No, you keep the package. The last time I got a headache.
3: I'm sorry about that. It was a mistake.
0: That's what they told Marie Antoinette. By that time, her head was 40 feet down the street. What's in that package?
3: It wouldn't help if you knew.
0: You let me work that out, huh?
3: Work out the answer, then.
0: How about Sam Tolliver?
3: Slow down, Betsy.
0: I'm not going that fast.
3: You're going the wrong way. I'll help you lick your wounds, darling, but I'm not going to get talky.
0: What do you got to lose?
3: What have I got to gain except your gratitude? I can get that any night with a couple of drinks.
2: How is he, Ellen?
3: How does he look?
2: Too comfortable. On your feet, Novak.
0: Yeah. You ought to rent that out, sweetheart. I'd sign a lease myself.
2: I'll finish the sweet talk, Novak. You get on your way. Here's the package.
0: No, I changed my mind about the package. You keep it.
2: Your boat's ready. Unless you want to get tossed in like a mackerel, take the package and beat it.
0: What's in it, and where does Sam Tolliver fit?
2: You asked once already with your head in her lap. You want me to sit down?
0: Well, you got brains after all.
2: Yeah.
0: Sorry, I thought they were all in your fists. Yeah, you're still smart.
2: Take this package. Show them the boat, Ellen.
0: I'm going to remember you, mister.
2: Ellen's going to lead you by the hand through the dark. Stop beefing and settle for the simple pleasures.
0: I will. I'll remember you.
2: Concentrate on Ellen. You'll get a better memory.
0: Deck with a girl, and as I got to the starboard side, I noticed her hair for the first time. The way you're liable to suddenly notice a flower after a hard rain. Her hair was red, and as the orange lights of the bridge reflected against it, it seemed like a prairie fire, way down in the valley, flaring up quick and then burning low again. The rest of her would have made a good prairie fire, too. It was the only good thing I could think of on the way across the bay. The water was as quiet as a drowsy caterpillar, and I had a chance to think. Why had they changed their mind about giving me that package, and how wet were Sam Tolliver's feet? Well, it must have been about 11:30 when I pulled into the pier and started on the run for my office. The lights were on, and I burst right in because I had a lot to ask Sam. But it wasn't Sam.
4: What's your hurry, mister?
0: I came here to meet a friend.
4: That's the guy laying in the corner. You don't have to hurry.
0: No,

0: Let's find out. We'll take it by Reedy's place.
1: I got it for Sam Tolliver.
0: You can buy him another. We're going by Reedy's before we get downtown.
1: What's the matter with you? Do you want it on an 18-foot screen? I didn't kill the guy. I don't even know him. I don't even know this John Reedy.
0: Wait a minute, Novak. I believe you. I believe every word you're saying. Except this is one time you'd be better off lying.
1: When we left my office, I felt as if somebody had walked through my stomach on stilts. Oh, there were loose ends bobbing up everywhere, and you couldn't get to any of them. It was like chasing a spider with a bowling ball. With all this new stuff, I forgot about the ship. Who's going to worry about blood poisoning if he's busy having hemorrhages? I began to wonder more about Sam. Where was he? And how was I going to palm off that dead stand-in? Grimes didn't seem worried. We got into his Nash and headed for 720 Post Street. It was an apartment hotel, and Reedy lived up on the third floor. On the way in, Grimes picked up a key at the desk, and we rode up in the elevator with one of those shifty-eyed little guys who'd sell his mother if he didn't have to fatten her up. When we got to Reedy's door, Grimes took over.
2: Open up!
1: Maybe he can't hear you, Grimes.
0: Nobody home. Let's go in.
1: Why? We don't know him well enough to sneak in.
0: I read a hunch, Novak.
1: Okay. The light's on your side.
0: Leave it out. Let's look around.
1: Okay. The stray bodies belong to you, Grimes.
0: You go look in that set of bedrooms. I'll check over here in the library. Give me a yell if you see any.
1: All right.
0: Two of them. I got one by the desk. The other started on the fire escape. I'm going down in front. Take this gun and stand by the fire escape. He may get trapped and start up, so keep your eyes open.
1: I walked into the library. The window was open and the curtains were blowing over the dead man's face. It was a good thing, because you can't split the difference with a service 45. I took him by the heels and dragged him away from the window. His eyes were rolled back as if he expected somebody to tap him on the shoulder and tell him it was all a mistake. His face was contorted and frightened, maybe a little embarrassed, like a deer caught in a traffic jam. Well, I stayed at the window about 10 minutes and watched the fire escape. There was no action there, and Grimes wasn't back, so I started for the door. I had company right away.
3: Hello, Novak. You move?
1: Oh, Hellman.
3: It's a big gun you got.
1: I'll ask Junior here on the floor. He thinks it's even bigger.
3: I'll check myself.
1: Sure, and it's going to be easy because it's right in the family.
3: Yeah?
1: Yeah. Belongs to one of your boys down in Homicide.
3: Go ahead.
1: A sergeant by the name of Grimes steamed in here and knocked down Junior, and then he beat it down to get the other guy.
3: I don't believe it.
1: Well, talk to him.
3: That's why I don't believe it. There's nobody on the force named Grimes. On this one, you're all alone, Novak.
1: There's got to be a Grimes. The guy had on a uniform.
3: I don't care if he had on a play suit, Novak. The guy's a phony. Not from Homicide, he's a killer.
1: That's what I meant, Hellman. I knew Hellman was right. If Grimes was on the level, he'd have booked me instead of coming up here. He came up to Reedy's with murder in mind. Even if they believed the story about Grimes, I was still in a spot. That made me accessory to murder. And I was going to look worse when Hellman found the guy down in my office. On that one, I had star billing. Oh, everywhere I turned, things were worse. I knew it was going to take a low-budget miracle to bail me out. It was like trying to give nose drops to a herd of elephants. Hellman seemed to like the idea. Hellman rolled the guy, and there was no identification. But he never works for nothing.
3: A few bucks in the guy, I'll put it in the safe.
1: The only safe you got has suspenders on it.
3: I don't like that, Novak.
1: Oh, you'd do anything for a buck, Hellman. If you got the right bid, you'd sell the Tomb of the Unknown Soldier. Thanks, Hellman. I'm getting a big list tonight.
3: I can do all of that I want, Novak, because you're in the corner pocket now. I get a tip-off from the Chronicle to come up here, and I find you holding last rights.
1: You got a bigger headache, Hellman. There's another stiff down at my place.
3: Huh?
1: That's right, Grimes again. He was sitting there when I walked in.
3: Where were you?
1: Out in the bay, picking up a package. It's right there on the desk.
3: What's in it?
1: I don't know. It was for a friend of mine named Sam Tolliver. He's disappeared, and Grimes brought the package up here.
3: I'll take it downtown.
1: You better tag by the China Star. That's where I picked up the package. It's out in the bay, so you'll need a boat. Even a guy with your complex needs a boat.
3: I'll touch all the bases, Novak. You just stay 10 cents away from headquarters. You can pay your own way into the can.
1: Yeah, well, that's what'll happen if I wait for you. I'll be standing out in the downpour.
3: That's right, Novak. If there's a chance, I want to see you get first prize.
1: Yeah, well, I'm going to be stuck unless I shop around myself because you got lockjaw of the brain, Hellman.
3: Yeah?
1: That wouldn't hurt you so much, but if it spreads, you're going to be...

0: Well, if something didn't happen soon, I was going to be about as embarrassed as a hostess with leaky plumbing. I was counting on Hellman to shake down the skipper of the China Star. If that didn't work, I could close shop. I didn't have any leads. There wasn't anything I could do but sit on my hands. It was like taking your niece to a nightclub. I had to stumble around until something showed. So I looked up the only honest guy I know, an ex-doctor and a boozer by the name of Jocko Madigan. Well, he was all right until he found out sometimes you can feel as bad the next morning without a hangover. I toured the town and finally found him at Lupo's trying to put the vineyards out of business.
1: Ah, Patsy, you're just in time to start the day off right. Mama Lupo, some wine for Mr. Novak. You can only have a quart. We're running low.
0: Look, it's almost midnight, Jocko. I gotta talk to you.
1: We're not gonna turn into pumpkins. You need some wine.
0: No, I don't.
1: Patsy, when you die, the artwork is going to be simple. On your grave, they'll chisel a picture of a pair of slacks, a hamburger, and a double malt.
0: All right, Jocko.
1: The final symbols of a decayed civilization, because that's as close as you ever got to civilization. A remote connection at best. Like a bookie, they love horses, but they die on a stock farm. It's the same with you and civilization.
0: You all through, Jocko?
1: I won't fight against your sober babble. What's the matter?
0: There's a dead guy down in my office.
1: A friend of ours?
0: No.
1: Oh, that's too bad. We'll miss the wake.
0: I'm going to get half hung by homicide. The other half is dead up in a post-street apartment. Hellman thinks I'm the boy.
1: Patsy, I wish you wouldn't hang around me when you've just killed somebody. You tarnish my declining years.
0: I went out to the bay to pick up a package. When I got back to my place, instead of a friend named Sam Tolliver, there was a dead guy there and a phony cop called Grimes.
1: How do you make the distinction?
0: He grabbed the package and we took it up to Post Street. After a quick hassle in the dark, I'm standing over a dead guy in John Reedy's apartment.
1: John Reedy?
0: Yeah, do you know him?
1: Most people do. He's running for office tomorrow. Is he the dead man?
0: No, I don't think so. What about Reedy?
1: He's running for a board job.
0: Yeah? Would anybody have a reason to work a plan on him?
1: Maybe.
0: What's he like?
1: Oh, a sort of liberal by marriage.
0: Hmm?
1: A reactionary with a rich wife. Supposed to be a good man.
0: How about the opposition?
1: Oh, a lot of them are running. One is Simpson. He couldn't beat an asthmatic turtle across a tennis court.
0: Well, we're getting somewhere, at least. If Reedy's good, the gambling dough would frame him to lose.
1: Yes, if politicians can ever lose. A murder in his apartment would look too phony, though.
0: Yeah, but maybe that package wouldn't. Jocko, you got to help me. I want you to check on the registration of the China Star and then nose around to find out what you can about tomorrow's election, will you?
1: If we lived in a monarchy, this wouldn't happen.
0: That fast double play has got something to do with this election. Now hurry up, Jocko, and when you're through, tag by my place. I'll call you there.
1: Have you a bottle in the house?
0: There's a tap in the kitchen. That'll have to do.
1: No, thanks. Outside of a child in pain, the most pathetic sound in the world is running water. Good night, lover.
0: I left Jocko and ducked into a phone booth. When I called Hellman, he poured out news like a rotary press. They broke open that package down at headquarters. It was full of dope. Plain garden variety, the kind a man uses to forget either his wife or secretary. I was sure then the package was a plant on Reedy. Hellman didn't see it that way. He said the two dead men were Gunsel's, last address before San Francisco State Prison at Joliet. I needled him about that phony cop Grimes. Hellman said they just got a tip-off by telephone. Grimes was an ex-sergeant in homicide whose real name was Vic Rothery. I asked him who phoned in the tip-off, and Hellman said he didn't know the guy. His name was Sam Tolliver. I got out of the Chronicle morgue and looked up everything I could on John Reedy. All politicians' children sit on the floor. There was a picture of Reedy there with his family grouped around him on the floor. I pulled the clips on Vic Rothery. It was Grimes, all right. Well, that gave me something to work on, so I went on the prowl for Ellen Morrow. I found her running a dice game in a little after hours joint on Eddie Street.
2: You want chips, Novak?
0: You don't want to play against yourself? Yeah, give me some.
2: All right. See how good you are.
0: Okay.
2: Eight's your point.
0: Yeah. You seen Sam Tolliver?
2: Make your point, Patsy.
0: That's it. Where's Sam Tolliver?
2: Five. Not even warm. Not warm on Sam, either.
0: He left me hanging with a murder rat.
2: Your friend double-crossed you.
0: He double-crossed you, too.
2: Another five. You're in a rut, Patsy.
0: He turned in Grimes. That's right, baby. They know he's Vic Rothery now. You still like Sam Tolliver?
2: No. Keep rolling, darling.
0: Is Grimes your boyfriend?
2: He used to be. I'm sentimental.
0: Where's Sam Tolliver?
2: The Herrick Hotel. When you see him, tell him I sent you.
0: I will if we talk that long.
2: There it is.
3: Hey, come on.
2: Eight.
0: That's right.
2: I guess I lose, Patsy.
0: I guess you do. Be seeing you, baby.

0: She changed when I left. The first time out, she was alive and breezy like the Maine coast in July. But now she was broken up and lonely looking. And as I walked out, I thought of an old Dixie cup somebody had used up and thrown in the alley. Well, I got down to the Herrick Hotel, but Sam Tolliver wasn't there. Maybe it was better that way. I left a note for him, a short note that even a Mongolian idiot couldn't trip up on. If Sam was going to show his hand, he had to do it soon. When I got back to my apartment, Jocko was already there. He was giving a concert for the mice.
1: Oh, she pushed a baby carriage, she pushed a baby carriage in the merry, merry month of May.
0: All right, Jocko.
1: She pushed a baby carriage, she pushed a baby carriage, she pushed it for a Williams man who's far, far away.
0: Oh, stop it, will you?
1: Patsy, I wish you'd get rid of that radio and buy a good harpsichord.
0: What'd you find out, Jocko?
1: Nothing from the China Star. She weighed anchor and went to sea at 11:45.
0: How about Reedy?
1: Well, there's heavy gambling money against him. And there's talk about a last-minute scandal. All the newspapers had tip-offs.
0: Where was he tonight?
1: At a rally in the Mission District with his whole family.
0: Well, that'd leave time for a plant. They broke open that package. It was full of dope.
1: Well, that makes sense. He was once under treatment for malaria. The drugs found in his apartment would make it look bad.
0: Yeah, I'll get it. Hello, Novak talking.
2: I hope so, because you got a lot to do.
0: What's on your mind, Hellman?
2: A girl named Ellen Morrow. Who killed her?
0: Did they?
2: About 20 minutes ago. Vic Rothery's picture was all over the place.
0: Yeah, they were chums. You better pick up Sam Tolliver. He's at the Herrick Hotel.
2: I'd rather have Vic Rothery.
0: Haven't you picked him up yet?
2: No, we're on our way up.
0: Well, you better hurry, Hellman. There won't be any voters left.
2: I thought Sam Tolliver was a friend of yours.
0: Well, that's the trouble with close friends. You give them the shirt off your back so they can see where to put in the knife. After Hellman's call, I knew we were coming up for the last hand. I met him, and we rode down to Vic Rothery's hotel. It was early morning, just about the time Dawn is too sleepy to get out of bed. In the pale light, Geary Street looked like a shabby old lady with a snootful, and Rothery's hotel was worse. Hellman flashed a badge on the night clerk, who reached over and handed us a key. It was a funny thing to notice then. But the guy's hands were short, and his fingers were peeled and stained yellow as if they'd been dipped in weak acid. Well, we rode up to Rothery's room. As we got out of the elevator and turned the corner, somebody ducked into Rothery's room. That was enough for Hellman. He started down the hall.
3: Open up in there!
0: Well, you got another customer, Hellman.
3: Open up!
4: Come on in. You're going to wake everybody up.
0: Hello, Sam.
4: Come on in. Oh, mind the gun. It's loaded.
0: You're a handy cop, Hellman.
4: That's it. I'll close the door. All right, over near the window.
0: Yeah.
4: Go on. Sure.
5: You got an answer for Rothery here?
4: You too, copper. Over near the window.
5: I ask you. You got an answer for Rothery here?
4: You're looking at it, mister. You know, Patsy, I'm sorry you came. I could bounce a few off of this guy with no pain at all, but it's going to hurt on you.
0: Don't kid me, Sam.
4: I don't know why you came, Patsy. You could have left me alone. I didn't mean to put you in for this. Things went wrong and you were in, that's all, but I didn't mean to do it, Patsy.
0: Give the man your gun.
4: You were a good guy to me, Novak. I'm sorry you drew the deuce. I'm really sorry because, well, you were a good guy to me.
0: Well, I'm not anymore, Sam. You got 5 feet to make up your mind.
4: I got it made up, Patsy. Now stay back. Let me try it out on him first.
0: You've had practice.
4: Stay back, Patsy. I'm in a hole and I'll burn my way out. You know that. Patsy, I'm in a hole. I gotta get out.
0: Don't kid me, Sam. I was your last friend. All you got now is the road.
4: Stay back, Patsy, please. Patsy, stay back.
0: Let down, Sam.
5: I must have prayed wrong, Novak.
0: Yeah. Sorry, Sam. I'm a tough loser.
6: Yeah. You were right, Patsy. To bum down for a small robber.
0: For a while, you looked big.
6: Not for long, though.
0: No. You're a small-time bum, Sam, and you're better off dead.
6: I wouldn't argue. I'm sorry, though.
0: I doubt it.
6: I guess that's right. I didn't try very
5: hard. How's your friend, Novak?
0: A let's go. The friendship's over.

Well, Hellman finally pieced it all together. He got that skipper back and put him under the lights. The story was damp, but it fit together. They were all in on a deal to railroad John Reedy. Vic Rothery headed up a bunch to plant the dope in his apartment. But Sam Tolliver got anxious and decided to get the stuff for sale. He talked a couple of buddies into it and sent me out to the ship to pick it up. The captain smelled a switch and knocked me out long enough to get word to Rothery on the beach. Rothery got the guy in my office and the other guy that Sam posted in Reedy's place in case anything went wrong. That left only Sam on the other team. Rothery wore the uniform because it was an easy way to plant the stuff in Reedy's apartment. But the timetable went haywire, and he got tripped up by that tip-off call to the Chronicle. That's about the way it was. Well, Hellman asked only one question. How come Sam Tolliver headed for the girl's place and then Rothery's? I don't know, except maybe that note I left Sam. How'd I know he'd believe a lie? Well, it worked out for everybody except John Reedy. He lost the election anyway. Jocko forgot to mention the guy was a Republican.

Pat Novak for Hire was previously released by ABC, the American Broadcasting Company, for listeners in the United States, and rebroadcast for our men and women overseas. 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

0: Hey, Morgan.
1: Huh?
0: Zach Morgan, wait a minute. I want to talk to you.
1: Well, well, if it isn't Dynamite Thompson.
0: Yes.
1: What do you want to talk to me about?
0: Don't act so innocent.
1: What do you mean?
0: The Fairway construction job. My bid should have won.
1: Only my bid was lower.
0: By $500. That's the third time you've underbid me on a big contract. How do you always figure your bid just a little less than mine?
1: Oh, that'll be so.
0: How come you've landed every big construction contract the last 2 years?
1: Oh, come now, Dynamite. You don't expect me to tell you.
0: You don't have to tell me, I know. You've got a stooge planted in my outfit. I don't know who he is. When I find him, I'm going to take him apart just like I'm going to do to you right now.
1: Think you're man enough?
0: Stick around and find out.
2: You smug fry. Hey, this way, show you, Morgan.
3: Look out, Dynamite. You're leading with your chin.
2: Okay, Morgan, okay.
4: That's enough. Now, hold it.
5: Boston Blackie, the peacemaker.
4: Who needs you? Now, you stay out of this.
2: Yeah?
4: It's private.
2: Do tell.
4: Had enough, Dynamite?
2: No. I told you I'm going to tear you apart.
4: I'm waiting.
2: Look at
4: the right now. Look out, Blackie. I'm going
2: to
4: kick this guy's face now.
2: Oh, yeah? Can't beat it, Morgan.
4: Oh, no.
2: Myself.
4: Okay. Okay, but I'll be taking care of this chump some other time.
0: That's your story, Morgan. I'll get even with you if it's the last thing you ever do.

0: And now on to Dick Calmer as Boston Blackie, enemy to those who make him an enemy, friend to those who have no friends.
1: Is this the charming Mrs. Thompson?
2: Uh-huh.
1: This is the lovable Mr. Thompson.
2: Hello, honey.
1: How are you, darling?
2: Well, it's after 8 o'clock.
1: Oh, I'm sorry, sweetheart. I was stuck here at the office. I should be home in about half an hour.
2: Okay, I'll be waiting.
1: Good girl. Just call to say I'm leaving now.
2: Dynamite.
1: What is it, Sheila?
2: Did you land the Fairway construction contract?
1: No.
2: Morgan?
1: Yep.
2: Oh, not again.
1: Yes?
2: Dynamite, there's something crooked going on with that, Morgan. You just can't stand by and let him get away with
1: it. Well, take it easy, Sheila. I know all that. I had a run-in with him today.
2: Did?
1: I've been working on a couple of angles.
2: Yeah, but while you're working the angles, Morgan gets the contract.
1: I know.
2: Dynamite, how much longer can this go on?
1: Well,
2: we're head over heels, he's dead, and there's a payment.
1: I know all that, Sheila. I told you, I've been working a couple of angles. When I'm set, that'll be the end of Jack Morgan. What are you doing here?
3: Dynamite, who's there? Who just came into your office?
1: Oh.
3: Oh. Dynamite! Dynamite, what happened? Rexy, Rexy, read all about it. Dynamite Thompson, busy contractor, plant that in office. Rexy, Rexy, read all about it.
4: Anything worth reading, Frankie?
3: Oh, hello, Blackie.
4: Say, what is this, Rock Street?
3: If they found Dynamite Thompson murdered in his office.
4: Dynamite Thompson? You're kidding.
3: I ain't, but I guarantee Dynamite Thompson...

0: All right, I'll call you back.
1: Good morning, Faraday.
0: Oh, no, again.
1: You didn't have to hang up the phone on account of me.
0: I'd much rather hang you. What do you want, Blackie? I'm busy.
1: What do I want?
0: Mm-hmm. Yeah, who, what, or why?
1: Faraday, my friend, the question is, what do you want? I just thought about Diamond Thompson being killed in his office, and my instinct told me that you'd want me to help you find the killer.
0: Go tell your instinct what a liar he is. Now get out of here, or you're the one who's going to need help.
1: Okay, but you know my instinct.
0: Isn't it enough I know you?
1: That should be sufficient for most people.
0: Yeah.
1: But look, I really came here to give you some details on the Thompson killing.
0: All right, mastermind, so give and go.
1: Thompson got into a street fight yesterday afternoon with another contractor named Jack Morgan.
0: Mm-hmm.
1: Morgan is a jerk with a business reputation to match.
0: I see.
1: When I broke up the fight, Morgan said that he'd come back and finish the job.
0: Is that all, genius?
1: Faraday, I just handed you a grade A suspect.
0: Now you don't say.
1: I could have sworn I did.
0: Mm-hmm.
1: Well, aren't you going to pick him up?
0: I got news for you. I already got Morgan in jail.
1: You went and arrested the killer all by yourself?
0: Don't get excited, Blackie.
1: I won't. Don't worry.
0: Morgan has an alibi for last night. We're checking on it now.
1: What is his alibi?
0: He says he was with DeWitt Sloan and Simeon Farmer the entire evening, mm-hmm. from 6 o'clock on to midnight.
1: Sloan and Farmer?
0: Sloan and Farmer.
1: Well, what's a sharp operator like Morgan doing with a couple of millionaire playboys?
0: They're his money boys. They put up the dough for his construction job. Now, if they say he was with them, we let Morgan go and we start looking for another suspect.
1: Have you thought of Paul Brent?
0: Who is Brent and where does he come into this?
1: Brent's another contractor who's been fighting Morgan and Thompson for every job in the last 3 years.
0: And Brent killed Thompson?
1: I didn't say that.
0: Practically.
1: I just asked if you'd thought of him, that's all. If Morgan's alibi holds up, you'll need somebody, Inspector.
0: But don't tell me what I need.
1: Okay, Carney. You don't need a thing,
0: especially
1: and that includes brains.
0: Mm-hmm.
1: Can I talk to Morgan?
0: I've already talked to him. He doesn't know anything.
1: You two have so much in common.
0: Mm-hmm.
1: You see Brent, I'll see Morgan. You know, this sounds serious.
2: Put
3: too much of a charge in that one.
2: Oh, that's what you're ruining the foundation. You're supposed to cut across the corner, not run with it.
3: Inspector Faraday, that's Paul Brent doing all the yelling.
0: Okay, Alan.
3: Can I go with you, sir?
0: No, you stay out of sight.
3: Let's go.
2: Watch that scaffolding.
0: I don't want any broken legs around here.
4: Hey, Brent.
0: What do you want, mister?
4: Job, I'm off for. I want to talk to you, Brent.
0: Just see me when the whistle blows, I'm busy.
4: So am I. I want to talk to you now.
0: Ah, like that, huh?
4: Yeah, that's right. Okay, what's your piece? You and I have got things to say to each other, but not here. Let's get out of here.
0: But, mister, I don't think you understand. We got a job to do, I'm busy.
4: I'm Faraday of Homicide, and somebody wasn't too busy to do a job on Dynamite Thompson.
0: Dynamite?
4: Yeah. Come on, Brent, let's go.
0: Okay, but in different directions.
4: See you around.
0: Oh, no, you don't.
5: Stop, I'll shoot. Get those men out of the way, Ronald.
0: What happened, Inspector?
4: As soon as I mentioned dynamite, Brent blew up.
1: I wasn't for it.
0: I know, Cooper. This is car 37.
1: Yep.
0: Hey, look over there.
1: Oh, my gosh. The car must have busted through that fence into the ravine. Come on.
0: Yeah.
1: Come on. Over here.
0: I'm coming.
1: Here.
0: Hey, the car's the bottom, all right.
1: Bottom's up. Must be somebody in it.
0: How do we get down there? Deep as a cliff.
1: We're careful. We can make it.
0: Hey, I'm not going down there.
1: Come on. You're always wanting to find bodies. Let's go.
0: I don't want to find bodies that bad. I'll stay up here and watch.
1: You're going down with me.
0: Okay, okay, but take it easy.
1: Don't worry, I want to get down there in one piece. Follow me.
0: Right with you.
1: Careful.
0: Hey,
1: watch out for that rock. You'll start a landslide.
0: I'm watching. Hey,
1: careful.
0: You can grab under that tree branch sticking out of the side.
1: Okay, I got it.
0: Got it?
1: You all right, Smitty?
0: Yeah. I feel like stand up so I can see.
1: Yeah.
0: Yeah, yeah, I'm okay.
1: Good. Let's see what there is in this car.
0: Yeah.
1: You're always looking for a body. We hit the jackpot. We got two bodies, not one.
6: Mm-hmm.
1: I still remember the street fight, Morgan.
3: So do I, Blackie. But there's no reason to keep me here at headquarters. I didn't kill Dynamite. I was with Sloan and Palmer from 6 o'clock on. We broke up after midnight.
1: That's kind of a long meeting.
3: Yes, we have them every week.
1: Mm-hmm.
3: Sloan and Palmer may be big-shot millionaires, but they still want to know where every penny goes.
1: Well, maybe that's why they're still millionaires.
3: Yes, you've got a point there.
1: I think so.
3: But I can't understand why it should be so difficult to locate them. After all, they're not just a pair of chumps.
1: Relax, Morgan. They'll turn up.
3: I'm relaxed. I got nothing to worry about.
6: But you have plenty to worry about, Blackie.
1: Well, look who's here.
0: Yeah. What do you know about Paul Grant?
1: Oh, you went to see him, Charlie, huh?
0: That's right.
1: What did he say?
0: He didn't. He got away. But I got a dragnet out for him. He won't get far. Wait a minute. Hello? Yeah. What was that, Cooper? Oh. Okay. All right. Morgan, I got news for you.
3: They found Sloan and Palmer?
0: That's right. A patrol car picked them up.
3: Okay, so they were found.
0: Mm-hmm.
3: Right. And they said I was with them last night, and now you can let me go.
0: No, Morgan. Now I can lock you up.
3: What? Did they lie about being with me?
1: What's the story, Barney?
0: Blackie, Sloan, and Palmer were found dead.
3: What?
0: Their car was driven through a fence into a ravine. But they were shot before their car was pushed over. Let's go, Morgan. Back to jail, please.
3: Hold it, Inspector. You say you went to talk to Brent and he ran away.
0: Yeah. But don't you get the same idea. You're going to jail to stay.
3: I'm not thinking of running. I don't have to. Someone killed my alibis. I think it's Brent.
1: I was thinking the same thing.
3: Sure, listen. Brent didn't like me and he knew I was spending the evening with Sloan and Palmer.
0: What? How did he know that?
3: I called him at his office. I told him Sloan and Palmer were with me. That was at 7 o'clock.
0: Mm-hmm.
3: An hour later, according to the time in the papers, Thompson was shot.
0: Wait a minute. Are you trying to say that Brent killed Thompson, Sloan, and Palmer?
3: Don't you get it, Inspector.
0: No.
3: Brent knew about my fight with Dynamite Thompson. He killed Dynamite and tried to pin it on me by getting rid of my alibis.
1: Brent not only tried, he succeeded. He sure did a job on you.
3: Well, Blackie, what'll I do?
1: I don't know, but until Brent is in the long arm of the law, you don't have a leg to stand on.

0: Now, back to Boston Blackie. Blackie stopped the fight between two building contractors, Jack Morgan and Dynamite Thompson. That night, while calling his wife from the office, Dynamite is shot to death. Faraday arrests Jack Morgan for the murder. But Morgan has an airtight alibi. He was with Simeon Palmer and DeWitt Sloan, two millionaire playboys who are backing him financially. Faraday attempts to question another contractor, Paul Brent. But Brent escapes. When Faraday returns to the office, he learns that Sloan and Palmer have been murdered. Morgan is without an alibi. But Morgan accuses Paul Brent of engineering the whole thing, killing Dynamite Thompson, and then pinning it on him by destroying his alibi. As we return to our story, Paul Brent has just entered his girlfriend's apartment.
1: Quick, Mimi, close the door.
2: Paul, what's the matter?
1: Why, nothing, Mimi. Oh,
2: Paul, what is it? Tell me.
1: The police are after me.
2: Police? Why?
1: They think I killed Dynamite Thompson, but I got away.
2: Oh, Paul, did you?
1: Don't be a fool. I was here with you last night when Thompson was killed.
2: Then why did you run away?
1: Because then I'd have to tell him I was with you. They'd find out we're married.
2: Oh.
1: You know what that means.
2: Yes, that stupid reason I'm supposed to stay single.
1: Right on the nose.
2: I don't care. You tell them, Paul. Tell them you were here, that we're married.
1: No, no. Not yet, anyhow.
2: Oh, Paul.
1: You gotta let me stay here until things cool off.
2: Here?
1: Yeah, that's right. This is one place nobody will look for me.
2: But suppose they do.
1: Don't worry, I wasn't followed. I made sure of that. If you don't say anything, nobody will know.
2: Of course I won't say anything, but what if somebody else should walk in?
1: Well, that's the chance we'll have to take.
2: Oh, Paul. Paul, are we doing the right thing?
1: You figure it out. I stay here and there's a chance. I leave and I wind up in jail.
2: Mm-hmm.
1: Are we doing the right thing, Mimi?
3: You can take your finger off the hook, young lady. I know there's nobody on the phone.
2: What?
3: You don't have to impress me.
2: Well, you can't hate a gal for trying to make the place look busy. Well, what can I do for you?
3: Well, I'm looking for your boss. If your boss is Paul Brent?
2: Yeah, he's my boss.
3: Good.
2: Hey, I know you. You're Boston Blackie.
3: And you're Paul Brent, chief assistant.
2: No, only secretary, Betty Crawford.
3: I see.
2: I'm sorry, I can't help you, but Mr. Brent ain't around. He left kind of sudden a little while ago. I don't know when he'll be back.
3: Oh, wait.
2: Well, it's liable to be a long time. I don't know where he went.
3: Has he called in?
2: No. And waiting for him to call in is like waiting for your Prince Charming to come riding by on a white horse. You don't happen to own a white horse, do you?
3: Well, yes, but I traded it in for a gray convertible.
2: Well, it could be the same thing. Anyhow, Blackie, like I was saying, waiting for Brent to call in is like waiting for $1 million.
3: Why is that?
2: You know, look, last night we were supposed to work late. So he steps out around 5 o'clock and he don't come back.
3: For the rest of the evening?
2: Yeah. Well, he told me to go out and get a sandwich. We'd be working the rest of the evening. Huh, work. All I did was sit and read a couple of old magazines. Not a letter to type, not a single phone call. He don't even call to say he ain't coming back.
3: What's he saying?
2: So, 11 o'clock, I figured I waited long enough, so I went home.
3: Is Brent always on absent money?
2: Yeah, only lately. He's in love.
3: With you, Betty?
2: Are you kidding?
3: Oh, I'm not kidding.
2: Her name is Mimi. I don't know her last name. She lives in the suburbs someplace.
3: Uh-huh.
2: Whenever he calls, he gets the number himself. Lucky, why are you so interested in my boss?
3: He may be mixed up in a murder.
2: Dynamite Thompson. You think Mr. Brent killed Thompson?
3: I don't know, Betty. What do you think?
2: Well, I ain't paid to think. I only type the letters and answer the phone, but Brent wasn't exactly a bosom pal of Dynamite Thompson.
3: What was the trouble?
2: Like I said, Blackie, I only type letters and answer the phone.
3: Okay, Betty. Thanks and so long.
2: Yeah, what's your rush? Stay a while.
3: I can't. I'm going to see Thompson's widow. Maybe I can find out from her who blasted Dynamite.
2: I tell you, Blackie, Brent didn't kill Dynamite. It was Morgan. He's guilty. He killed my husband.
3: Are you sure, Mrs. Thompson?
2: Oh, I don't have any real evidence. That's the thing. But I know Morgan killed him.
3: Tell me why you think he had reason to kill your husband.
2: Morgan has been underbidding Dynamite on several contracts.
3: Yes, I knew that.
2: If you want to know the truth, Dynamite hasn't been doing well at all. I'm dead, living in a cold water flat in the trash.
3: Just heard the train now.
2: Yeah, it's not every couple of minutes.
3: How do you stand it?
2: I don't know. Anyway, Dynamite got fed up and decided to do something about Morgan.
3: Uh-huh. I saw Morgan knock him down yesterday afternoon in the street fight.
2: I don't mean that way.
3: What do you mean?
2: Well, last night, Dynamite called me.
3: Mm-hmm.
2: When he stopped. He said he'd been working on a couple of angles, and when he was finished, he began to Jeff Morgan.
3: Any idea what the angles might be?
2: No.
3: Can you think of anything that happened to Dynamite in the last week or two that might be connected to his murder?
2: Well, I don't know whether this will help, but one night last week, when Dynamite was out late, a Mr. DeWitt Sloan called him here.
3: That might be significant, yes.
2: And he said that he and his partner were interested in my husband's proposition.
3: DeWitt Sloan? Now, are you sure?
2: Yeah. Well, since sitting aside, he can't help you.
3: Maybe he can.
2: No, I just heard Sloan was found dead in an auto accident.
3: It was no accident. It was murder.
2: Murder?
3: But when he made that phone call to this house, he also made a connection in this case.

0: That's right.
1: I'm waiting.
0: I have a party waiting here. Yes.
1: One moment, please.
0: On your call, because
1: I'll be
0: a circle away.
2: Yes. If you just step into my office, Blackie, I'll see what I can do.
3: It'll be great help, Burrell.
2: Sure.
3: Yes, nice. There's busy out there. You get used to it.
2: And we don't. Now, Jack, what is it you wanted?
3: A list of suburban calls from Paul Brent's office during the past month.
2: Hmm.
3: The numbers and the names under which they're listed.
2: All that.
3: I know the calls were made to an operator and not dialed.
2: It's a tall order, but we'll do our best. After all, this is a case of murder, isn't it?
3: Right. You may have read about it. Dynamite Thompson.
2: Dynamite Thompson.
3: Now, about that list, Correll.
2: Oh, yes, of course, Blackie.
4: Yes, Mr. Correll?
2: Will you please get me a list of all the suburban phone calls made from Paul Brent's office during the week?
3: Come on. I got you a slow phone.
5: Faraday,
3: I'll give you 4-1 that you haven't caught Brent yet.
5: Okay, Blackie, so now you're a big fat gambler. What do you want?
3: I think I know where to find Brent.
5: Who told you?
3: I found out that he had a girlfriend named Mimi.
5: Mimi?
3: She lives in the suburbs, and he called her from his office.
5: Yeah, so what?
3: I had the phone company check all the suburban calls made by Brent from his office, so I found one belonging to a young lady named Mimi. It's very simple.
5: You mean to tell me the phone company gave you that information?
3: Oh, I forgot to tell you. I told them I was getting it to you. Now, I'm going to get Brent, and I'll meet you and Morgan at his construction company in about an hour.
5: Why at Morgan's construction company?
3: Why not? I'm going to let these two contractors construct our murder case.
6: Blackie catches me and I go on trial for Dynamite's murder.
7: Darling.
6: Which way do you want it, Mimi?
7: You won't be convicted for Dynamite's murder or trouble you over me.
6: No, Mimi.
7: Since we're married, I don't care if I do lose that silly inheritance and insist I stay single. Now slow down, stop the car.
6: Too late for that, Mimi.
7: Oh, please stop.
6: Get your hands off the wheel.
7: Oh, stop the car.
6: Take the little fool and crack up. Get your hands off the wheel.
7: No.
6: I'll help you any way I can.
2: So what do you want me to do?
6: We'll have to wait for Blackie to come in.
2: Okay.
6: His car stopped outside a minute ago. He's bringing Brent with him.
2: Good.
6: Oh, here he comes now.
8: That's right, Brent. Tony, you're wrong with the car crash. Your legs are okay.
6: All right,
2: I'm
6: slow. Hi, Faraday. Hi. All right, Brent, you're under arrest for the murders of Thompson, Sloan, and Palmer.
9: You're crazy. I didn't kill them.
6: That was a lousy trick, Brent, trying to frame me.
9: That was no frame, Morgan. You killed Diamond.
6: Turn off the both of you.
9: You're not kidding.
6: I said... That's better. Now, Brent, you killed Dynamite Thompson. Try to make Morgan here take the rap. You knew that Sloan and Palmer would alibi for him, so you killed them, too.
9: You're crazy. I don't know what you're talking about.
8: Faraday's right. Brent doesn't know what you're talking about.
6: What? Blackie, what are you saying?
8: Brent didn't kill Dynamite Thompson or DeWitt Sloan or Simeon Palmer.
6: Of course I didn't. Then who did?
8: Morgan, you killed Dynamite.
2: Blackie, I was with Sloan and Palmer at the time Dynamite was shot.
8: No, you met the master. You killed Dynamite and killed them both.
2: Now, you nuts. Why should I kill my own alibis, and why should I kill Dynamite?
8: In the first place, they weren't your alibis.
2: Oh, yes, they were.
8: You weren't with them at the time of Dynamite's death. But you said you were, knowing they were already dead and couldn't deny it.
2: That figuring is kind of stupid, isn't it, Blackie?
8: No, no. Not when I found out that Sloan and Palmer were getting ready to ditch you and start putting money into Thompson's company.
2: That's a lie.
8: Oh, no, it isn't. Dynamite Thompson's widow told me that Sloan had called her house and indicated he and his partner wanted to do business with her husband, and I can prove it.
6: That's all I wanted to know. Okay, Morgan, let's go.
9: No, you're not going to get me.
8: I think I have this situation.
6: Well, thanks, Blackie, for everything. What you didn't know is that I couldn't tell anybody where I was when Thompson was killed, so I had no alibi.
3: Mimi?
6: Yeah. I'm awfully glad she wasn't hurt when I crashed up my car a while ago.
3: Yes, me too. Okay, Faraday. When Morgan comes to, lock him up.
6: All right. As you know, it was Morgan, not Brent here, who did the killing.
3: Brent's secretary took me to the whole thing.
6: Well, Betty?
3: Yes, Brent. But you had a date with her the night of the murder, remember?
6: A date with Betty?
3: Yeah, you were supposed to dictate to her, only you never showed up. She waited at the office for you till 11 o'clock. No Brent, no letters, no type, no phone call.
6: How does that make Morgan the killer?
3: Morgan told us that Brent knew that he was with Sloan and Palmer because he called Brent at his office and told him just that.
6: I see.
3: How could he talk to Brent when Brent wasn't there? And there were no calls at the office.
6: It's a good thing my secretary was working later. You'd never have known Morgan didn't call me.
3: You're so right.
6: Well, I gotta get her a present. She deserves it.
3: Know what to get her, Brent?
6: Well, no.
3: I would suggest a white horse.

0: Now let's step lively. That's right, folks. Our first stop is the Temple of Buddha, an amphitheater of the Orient with its delightful dancing there.
1: Hurry, Matilda. Hurry. We don't want to miss anything.
2: Oh, there's no rush, Homer. Now let the others get out of the bus, too. We'll wait for it. You can't fool me, Homer Foster. You want to see those dancing girls.
1: All right, Matilda. We can leave now.
2: Oh, well, what about this young man in front of us? He's asleep.
1: I know. He slept through the better part of this tour.
2: Well, let's wake him. I'm sure he doesn't want to miss any of Chinatown.
1: Hey, young man, wake up. We're in Chinatown.
2: Homer, speak louder. Oh. And take him by the shoulder.
1: Oh, wait till I get up. All right, young man.
2: Oh, my. You thought he didn't see. Oh, thank you, Homer.
1: I can't.
2: Oh. Oh, Homer, there's something wrong with that young man.
1: But you're right, Matilda. There is something wrong with him.
2: Oh,
1: there's a knife in his chest.
2: Oh, dear.
1: He's been murdered.
2: Oh.

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4: Dragnet, the documented drama of an actual crime. For the next 30 minutes, in cooperation with the Los Angeles Police Department, you will travel step by step on the side of the law through an actual case transcribed from official police files. From beginning to end, from crime to punishment, Dragnet is the story of your police force in action.
2: It was Saturday, October 3rd. It was hot in Los Angeles. We were working the day watch out of robbery detail. My partner's Ben Romero. The boss is Harry Diddy and captain of robbery. My name's Friday. It was 11:38 p.m. when I got to Georgia Street Receiving Hospital, room 5, treatment room.
6: Joe?
2: Hi, how's it going, Ben?
6: We're not going to be able to talk to him anymore tonight. Doctor said maybe late tomorrow morning.
2: How's the old man making out?
6: He's resting a lot better. Doctor gave him a sedative. Old fella sure had a rough time.
2: Well, how about since I've been gone? Did he tell you anything else?
6: No, just kept repeating the same thing. Two guys forced their way into his house, beat his wife, tortured him, took all their jewelry. That's about it.
2: Yeah. Well, I put in a call to the office. I got a broadcast out on the information that we have. There's not much to go on.
6: We should be able to pick up a little something more tomorrow. Doc said it's been a long time since he's seen anything like this, where they worked old man over.
2: Well, what'd they do to the fellow's hands, anyway? The doctor able to tell?
6: He thinks they used a hatpin on him, something like that. It's sharp and thin. At least a dozen wounds in both hands. He's pretty badly burned, too.
2: Yeah.
6: Hard to imagine somebody that cold-blooded. 71-year-old man, soles of his feet, a mass of burns. Wonder his heart stood up through the beating I gave him.
2: Has he got a weak heart?
6: He's had a little trouble, yeah. Terrific shock going through something like this at his age.
2: Well, maybe we better check back at their house, huh? See how the old fellow's wife is doing.
6: Huh? Yeah, right. How's it shape up for you?
2: Well, there's not an awful lot to go on yet. It wasn't a shot in the dark. I think we can count on that. Whoever the thieves were, they had some kind of an inside tip. The old man and his wife, well, they don't put up much of an appearance. You wouldn't be apt to figure that they had $3,000 or $4,000 in jewelry put away at home, would you?
6: Maybe his wife might have some idea. Joy's a lousy shame.
2: Yeah.
6: Yeah, you might halfway understand that they just held him up, but working him over the way they did.
2: There was no sense to it at all.
6: Trying to show off what a couple of rough bums they are, maybe that's it.
2: Well, let's do them a favor.
6: Hmm?
2: Let's show them what it costs. Ben and I got in the car and drove back to the Westlake Park area to the home of the robbery victim, 71-year-old Wendell McClung, and his wife, Catherine McClung. It was a one-story wooden frame building, gray shingled, a typical modest four-room bungalow. The men from Unit 31R who'd answered the robbery call were still there, standing by. Another pair of men from robbery detail, Powers and Gonzalez, were checking the neighborhood for possible leads on the suspects. Inside the house, Ben and I found Mrs. McClung propped up in an easy chair in the living room. She was a small, chubby woman, gray-haired, looked to be in her 50s. We assured her husband's condition wasn't critical. Outside of a small bruise on her forehead and a case of nervous upset, she seemed to be all right. In recounting the story of the holdup, Mrs. McClung told us the two bandits rang the front doorbell and forced their way into the house at gunpoint shortly before 8 o'clock that night.
6: How about the color of their hair, ma'am? Their weight and height?
7: No, I hardly saw a thing. Just that one look at them when they first pushed their way in.
6: Well, how was that? They blindfolded you?
7: Guess they might just as well have. You see, when they started to hit Wendell, my husband Wendell, knocked him down. I went after them, and one of them slapped me right across my face and knocked my glasses off.
6: I see.
7: I reached out to find them, but before I did, I guess one of those gangsters stepped on them. $35 glasses, broke the lenses, just ruined the frame. Look at that. Of course, I can't see a thing without them. That's why I say it might as well have been blindfolded.
6: And you didn't have a chance to notice what kind of clothes they had on and what they looked like at all?
7: No, they weren't shabby, I know that. Pretty well dressed, if memory serves. Both of them in dark suits. If only they wouldn't have broken my glasses.
2: How about their voices, Miss McClung? Anything unusual about the way they talked? Anything that they might have said? Miss McClung?
7: No, I was just thinking. One's name was Sam, I remember that. The other one had sort of an accent of some kind. Maybe from the Midwest or maybe Texas. One of those funny people.
6: Funny people? How do you mean, ma'am?
7: Well, you know, something like a cowboy or a farmer. That funny kind of talk.
6: Yeah, I see.
7: I guess I really should be inside fixing you men a cup of tea. Maybe if you'd just help me up.
6: That's all right, ma'am. You just sit there.
7: When my sister Dolly gets here, it shouldn't be too long. I'll have her fix something.
2: There's no need to bother, ma'am. We'd like to have you tell us this if you can. Did your husband do anything at all to provoke the two men? I mean, did he call out for help or try to get to a phone, anything like that?
7: It was the jewelry we had, Wendell and I, just those few pieces. The two men seemed to know all about it, just as if they had a list of the things.
6: That's all?
7: Yes. When they first came in, they took my engagement ring and old brooch that belonged to my mother I was wearing. Then they got Wendell in that chair over there and tried to make him tell where our other things were.
2: Well, now, is it pretty common knowledge around the neighborhood here that you and your husband own expensive jewelry, ma'am?
7: No, I don't think so. What the men seemed most interested in was Wendell's ring, his diamond signet ring. It was a beautiful thing, 4 carats.
2: Yes, ma'am, we've got a description on that. That was when they tried to force your husband to tell him where it was hidden, is that right?
7: I never thought anybody'd be that cruel, officer. Downright cruel. They burned his hands and his feet. Kept hitting him in the face with their fists. It was just terrible. Poor Wendell. He finally had to tell them.
6: I see.
7: They went and found the things, and then they came back in here and ripped out the phone. Warned us not to move.
6: Mm-hmm.
7: And then they left. I just broke down and cried, officer, to see poor Wendell there, the way they abused him.
2: Yes, ma'am, we understand.
7: You're sure he's going to be all right? What did the doctor say?
2: Well, he said there's no danger, ma'am. Mr. McClung's resting comfortably now.
7: Well, that must be my sister, Dolly.
2: You want to stay right here with Ms. McClung, Ben? I'll get that.
8: Yeah, all right. Hi, Joe.
2: Hi, Jess. You and Powers do any good?
8: I've been checking through the neighborhood 3-4 blocks around. Not an awful lot. A lot of people know the McClungs. Few of them know about their having jewelry. None of them saw anything unusual going on tonight.
2: The thieves used the car. We know that. Didn't anybody at all spot it?
8: I'm not sure, but there's one possibility. Some of the neighbors said a young kid was peddling magazines down this block tonight, just about the same time as the robbery. He might have spotted
2: something. That's fine. Where is the boy? Where does he live?
8: Well, that's what we asked the neighbors.
2: Yeah.
8: Nobody knows.
2: Supplementary broadcast and an APB was gotten out containing what description we had on the two holdup men, plus descriptions of each article of jewelry taken from Mr. and Mrs. McClung. The following morning, along with Jess Gonzalez and Johnny Powers, we continued canvassing the immediate neighborhood of the holdup. The only thing we got was a fair description of the boy who'd been selling magazines the night before in the vicinity of the McClung house, and also the names of the magazines he was peddling. Monday morning, 9 a.m., we got in touch with a local distributor for the publications, got a list of 5 boys who sold for them in that general area, and started checking them out. Third on the list was a Bill Newsom, a sophomore student at a nearby parochial high school. He lived a half a dozen blocks from the McClungs. We checked at his house, but his mother told us he wasn't at home.
9: I'm sure Billy won't be long.
10: Thank you, ma'am.
9: Right in here, officer.
10: Just go ahead.
9: Thank you. Sit down, won't you?
2: Thank you very much.
9: must be him now. Billy, in here.
10: Yeah, Ma.
9: Come in here, Bill. Two police officers to see you.
10: Huh?
9: Bill, this is Sergeant Friday and Sergeant Romero, my son Bill.
11: How are you?
9: Would you excuse me? I'm going to have to start fixing dinner. You go right ahead and have your talk with Bill. I'll be out in the kitchen.
11: All right, ma'am. Thank you very much.
9: You speak right up now, Bill. Try and help the officers all you can.
10: How can I help you? What's it all about?
6: We understand you have a magazine out in the neighborhood, Bill. Your mother tells us you were out selling this last Saturday night.
10: Yes, sir, that's right. Thursdays and Saturdays, they're my regular nights.
6: Mm-hmm.
10: I don't really sell, though.
11: How do you mean, son?
10: Well, you see, I line up all my customers ahead of time. I got a regular list of people who buy from me every week. I don't do any door-to-door selling. That way, not much good.
11: I see. 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
10: Yeah, Mr. McClung. Once a month, he takes a gardening magazine. Comes out the last week in every month.
11: Were you over near the McClung's place Saturday night? You remember?
10: Yeah, I was. I went right by it. I've got customers all along that block there. Say, this wouldn't be about that robbery.
6: That's right, Bill. You heard about it?
10: After church Sunday, a couple of kids who go to the same school I do, they live right around the McClung's. They heard about it.
6: What time was it when you went by there Saturday night, you remember?
10: Oh, about a couple of minutes after nine, I guess. Maybe a quarter after. When I heard about the robbery on Sunday, I thought maybe I ought to tell somebody about it. I wasn't sure about it, though. You know, I didn't want to be a pest.
11: What do you mean, son? You weren't sure about what?
10: This dark blue sedan I saw parked on the street there, just a couple of houses down from the McClung's place. The reason I even noticed it was because it was a new car, almost a brand new car, but it looked like the license plates on it were kind of old.
11: Mm-hmm. What else?
10: Well, I delivered some magazines to Mrs. Brubaker, and I got my money for them. And then coming down the stairs, I saw these two men. I'm not sure they came out of Mr. McClung's house. Dark, you know. But I thought that's where they came from. Anyway, they went down the street, got in the car, and took off. Seemed to be in a hurry.
6: Well, what did

0: route down on South Benson, I saw the same car parked outside the restaurant down there. Forget the name of the place now. It just opened about a month ago.
1: You're sure it was the same car?
0: Oh, yeah, I'm pretty sure. That's why I noticed it again when I saw it up by McClung's place. I thought it looked kind of terrible, brand-new car like that with old license plates.
1: By any chance, son, do you remember the license number on those plates?
0: No, sir, I didn't notice it at all. I'll tell you what, though.
1: Yeah?
0: If I see that car again, I'll be sure and get the number for you.
1: Before we left the home of 16-year-old Bill Newsom, we got a complete description of the car which he'd seen parked near the McClung's home on the night of the robbery. He told us it was a 1950 Hudson, four-door sedan, dark blue, white sidewall tires. We relayed the information downtown to robbery detail. After we left the boy's house, we drove to the vicinity of the restaurant on South Benson, where the Newsom boy had first spotted the Hudson sedan. After making the rounds of several bars and coffee counters in the area, we started checking at the restaurant. It was newly opened, just as the boy had described it, full of glass, brick, and fancy modern stonework. The main bar was situated just off the lobby, set apart from the main dining room. We interviewed the head bartender, and he thought he remembered serving two customers, answering the general description of the holdup men on the previous Saturday night.
2: A bad-looking pair. They're in a little early, around 7:15, 7:30. They seem to be all right.
3: Do you remember what they looked like at all?
2: No, I didn't notice them that much, officer.
3: Can you give us some general idea?
2: On the young side, I guess. Not more than 28, 30. One of them talked like a Midwesterner, I think. You know, maybe Arkansas, Texas, someplace like that.
1: Well, could you give us any idea what they were wearing? Would you remember
2: that? Both had suits on, dark suits. One had on a gray hat, and that's about all I remember. The reason I can place them at all is because Saturday was a pretty slow night at the bar. It's a new place here, you know. It takes a little time to cultivate a trade.
1: Well, did these two men stop for dinner here? Do you remember that?
2: No. They sat right here at the bar and had a couple of beers, and then they left. No dinner.
3: Did you wait on them, sir?
2: Yes, sir, I did. I served them both a bottle of beer, imported Dutch beer.
1: Uh-huh. You serve quite a bit of that imported beer, do you?
2: No, not here, no. It's mostly cocktail trade. These two fellows are the only ones I remember asking for.
1: Well, do you remember if the two men handled the beer bottles at all?
2: If they handled them?
1: Well, I mean, did you pour it?
2: I filled up their glasses and set the bottle down. I guess they did handle them. They emptied the bottle.
1: I see.
2: But they'd almost have to, wouldn't they?
3: Would you still have those two bottles on hand?
2: Let's see. Yeah, I guess I would. They don't pick up the empties till sometime around the middle of the week.
1: We'd like to take a look at them, if you don't mind.
2: Oh, sure thing. You guys just want to follow me down the bar here? It's in the store. I'm just in back.
1: All right. Let's go.
2: It's right back here, officer.
1: Fine.
2: Let's see. Yeah, they're right over here. There you go. Holland labeled. Only one's in the whole case. The same two I served those fellas.
1: Yeah, I see.
2: What do you think? Fingerprints?
3: Maybe.
2: Mm-hmm. And as soon as you get the fingerprints, you can pick them up, can't you?
3: Yeah, when we find the men they belong to.
1: Monday, 6 p.m. We called Leighton Fingerprints, and they came out to check the evidence. First, they obtained a set of the bartender's fingerprints to serve as a basis for comparison. Then they dusted each of the empty beer bottles carefully. After the various sets of prints were lifted off the bottles, the men went back to the office to run the sets through, classify their findings, and then turn them over to R&I for further checking. While they worked on it, Ben and I ducked out and had a sandwich and a bowl of soup for dinner. 7:25 p.m., we got back to the city hall.
3: I sure am getting tired of the kind of food that guy serves, Joe. It seems to get worse every time I go in here.
1: It wasn't very good, was it?
3: I'm willing to bet I know his formula for the soup. 2 gallons of hot water and 1 bouillon cube. Well, I've gone and done it before. I may still do it again.
1: What's that?
3: Bring my dinner from home in a paper sack. Pack a thermos full of hot coffee. It'd be a better deal than across the street.
1: I don't know about that. You remember the last time you had your wife fix you up a thermos full of coffee?
3: Yeah, I almost forgot. Wasn't any better than the stuff across the street.
4: Hi. Where you two been?
3: Hi, Jess. Getting something to eat.
4: Well, Leighton Prince called just a minute ago. Told him I'd give you the message.
1: What's that?
4: Well, the prints they lifted off those beer bottles, checked them through the record bureau.
1: Yeah.
4: Found two sets. They made both of them.
5: In state after state, all across the country, Fatima sales are going up and up. Listen to the actual figures in the latest Fatima sales report. In the first state listed, Fatima sales up 69%. In the second, Fatima sales up 118%. Another state, Fatima sales up 92%. Still another state, Fatima sales up 142%. And those are just a few. Yes, coast to coast, thousands and thousands of king-size

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2: October 5th, Saturday, 7:40 p.m. The two sets of fingerprints which had been lifted from the empty beer bottles were checked through R&I and identified as those belonging to two known criminals. The first was Henry Vincent Moss, WMA, 29 years old. He'd served two terms in the county jail for burglary and grand theft auto, and one term in San Quentin for robbery. The second was Ernest Robert Windsor, WMA, 28 years old. His home was listed as Little Rock, Arkansas, where he'd twice been convicted on charges of first-degree burglary and served time at the Arkansas State Penitentiary. We pulled the packages on both of the men, checked the last known addresses, but failed to locate either of them. To double-check their identification, we showed mugshots of Windsor and Moss to the robbery and torture victims, Mr. and Mrs. McClung. They gave positive identification of both men. So did the bartender at the restaurant where they'd stopped for the beer. We got out a broadcast and an all-points bulletin on them immediately. We began the routine legwork, checking with all the friends, relatives, and associates who were listed on the mama sheet in each suspect's package. As usual, it was a long, monotonous haul. One of the persons listed as fairly close to Ernest Windsor was an aunt of his, a Mrs. Marie Rolfe, whom we located at her home in the Echo Park district.
3: No, I haven't seen Ernest in almost a year, Sergeant. What is it you want him for?
4: I'd like to talk to you about a few minutes, Mrs. Rolfe, if you don't mind.
3: I don't know how I can help you. You can come in for a minute if you want. I've got to go out and do some errands pretty soon, though.
4: That's all right, ma'am. Thank you.
3: Right in here. Sit down if you want.
4: Thank you very much.
3: Just got finished taking care of my little children here, giving them nice clean cages.
4: Good thing. Is they all canaries, ma'am?
3: Oh, yes. Oscar and Ethel, that's these two here. They're both genuine rollers. Their grand folks came from Germany. Beautiful singers. Wonderful company.
4: Yes, ma'am.
3: My others are pretty, too. They're only choppers, though.
4: Ma'am?
3: Choppers. They're different than rollers. They sing much louder. Maybe not as nicely, but I don't like to play favorites. I like all of them. You have birds, Sergeant?
4: No, ma'am.
3: You should. I think everybody should have a canary in the house. Cheerful, you know. Wonderful company. Don't know what I'd do without mine.
5: About your nephew, Ernest, Mrs. Rolfe. Have you any idea at all how we could contact him?
3: As I say, it's been almost a year since I last heard from him. What would this be about, Sergeant?
5: Just a routine investigation, ma'am. We understand that you're quite close with your nephew, that he lived with you for a time.
3: Yes, that's right, he did. When you come right down to it, Ernie's a good boy. He kept bad company, that's what I always said. Got him in trouble two or three times. I suppose you know that.
5: You live alone here in the house, do you, Mrs. Rolfe?
3: Yes, that's right, Sergeant. Say, I'm a widow. Husband's gone a good many years now.
5: You don't take in boarders or anyone like that?
3: Oh, no. Just me and the pets here. They're company enough.
5: I wonder if you'd explain that laundry piled up in the bed there in the next room, ma'am.
3: What's that?
5: The men's shirts, stockings, the underwear. They're right there in the bed there.
3: Well, I usually try to keep things in better order than that. It's just some laundry I do, Sergeant. Little odd jobs for some of the bachelor men in the neighborhood. I do it as a favor for them.
4: You're sure about that, Ms. Roth? Ma'am?
3: What do you want Ernest for? Why do you have to chase after him all the time? Persecute him?
4: We're not persecuting him.
3: Ever since he's come here from Arkansas, it's been nothing but police chasing after him. Can't you give Ernie a chance? All he wants is a chance. He told me so himself.
5: We've checked through his record, Ms. Rolfe. He's had all the chances in the world, and nobody's persecuting him.
3: Then why are you chasing him again? Hunting him down? Why don't you leave him alone for a spell? Give him a chance to get a job, do something. Why are you chasing him?
5: This is a robbery charge, Ms. Rolfe. He's been positively identified. He and Henry Moss forced their way into an old couple's home a few weeks back. They tortured the old man, and they beat him till he was unconscious. That's what we want Ernie for.
3: How'd you know it was Ernie? You could have made a mistake.
4: No mistake, ma'am. The victims identified his picture. There wasn't a doubt in their mind. And where is he?
3: You sure that's the truth? You sure it's Ernie again?
4: Yes, ma'am, again. You can have all the proof you need.
3: The last time he told me, he swore on the memory of his own mother. He swore he wouldn't do anything wrong again. I guess I just don't know Ernest.
5: Where is he, ma'am? You want to tell us?
3: The last time, Sergeant, I'm sorry. Ernie's at his last time.
5: Yes, ma'am.
3: He's sleeping. The room over the garage. You'll find him there.
0: Ernest Windsor was apprehended and placed under arrest.
5: His room was searched, as well as the entire home of his aunt, Mrs. Marie Rolfe. We failed to find a trace of any of the jewelry stolen from Mr. and Mrs. McClung. After we made arrangements for a stakeout on the house, Windsor was taken downtown to the interrogation room, where Jess Gonzalez, Ben, and I questioned him for 5 hours. He refused to tell us anything. At a special show-up, he was positively identified as one of the hold-up men by the two victims. Windsor was booked at the main jail on suspicion of 211 PC. The investigation went on. Every possible lead on the other suspect, Henry Moss, was checked out. We got nowhere. It was obvious that either Moss was in possession of all the jewelry stolen from the McClungs, or it had been hidden away someplace known only to Windsor and Moss. From time to time, we had Windsor taken from his jail cell for questioning. It wasn't hard to tell. He was bothered with the possibility that perhaps Moss had run off with the entire loot and was enjoying himself while Windsor spent his time in jail. We worked hard on that particular angle while we questioned him, but Windsor still refused to break to give us any kind of a lead on Moss. A month passed. Wednesday, November 8th.
4: Sure working out into a dull routine. A full month. We got exactly what we started with.
5: Yeah. If we could only get Windsor to break, it'd sure do a lot toward wrapping this thing up, wouldn't it?
4: I don't know what he figures he's going to gain by keeping quiet.
5: Yeah.
4: Gonzalez and Johnny Power said they were checking out a tip from some informant this morning. Supposed to know where Henry Moss is.
5: I wonder if they found any luck. They ought to be back by now.
4: Yeah.
5: Go ahead.
4: Hey, Jess.
6: Oh, hi.
5: How about it? You do any good this morning?
6: Oh, not a bit. Informant didn't even show up. Johnny's going to meet him this afternoon. Doesn't look to be very much. How about you fellas?
4: Same, Jess. We're going as slow as you are.
5: I get it. Robbery, Friday. Yeah, George. Uh-huh. Third and Main. You sure, huh? Right. Yeah, right away. Well, maybe we got a break.
4: What is it?
5: Henry Moss. He tried to hock a ring at a pawn shop, 3rd and Main, about 20 minutes ago.
6: He make it?
5: Well, the pawnbroker stalled him. He didn't know for sure that the guy was hot.
4: Well, how's it stand?
5: Moss said he'd come back to close the deal.
4: When?
5: Half an hour. 11:55 a.m. A special detail of men, including Gonzalez and Powers, Ben and myself, were sent to cover the pawn shop near 3rd and Main. Gonzalez and Powers staked out in stores adjoining the place. Ben and I were stationed inside the pawn shop. Another team of men covered the rear exit. We waited. The suspect, Henry Moss, failed to show at the appointed time. We kept waiting. 1 p.m., 1:30. No sign of him. At 1:45 p.m., a young-looking, dark-haired man in a neat gray suit entered the shop and approached the manager at the rear counter. There wasn't any mistaking him. Henry Moss. He surrendered himself without even protesting. We took him to the city hall, to the interrogation room, where we started to question him. Meantime, Gonzalez and Powers located the apartment where the suspect had been staying. His rooms and personal belongings were searched, and every piece of the missing jewelry recovered. Surprisingly enough, in contrast to his partner Ernie Windsor, Moss was cooperative, even obliging. We had a stenographer take his full statement. Then we got ready to move him over to the main jail for booking.
4: Just a couple of questions before we leave, Moss.
7: Sure, Sergeant. Go ahead.
4: We've had you in here before. How come all the cooperation this time?
7: Why not? I had it figured before time. If you got me, you'd have everything you need on me. Wouldn't do much good putting in a beef, would it?
5: Whose idea was it to start with, Moss? The hold-up deal. Yours or was it Windsor's?
7: Both of us, I guess. I didn't want to get rough with the old man. I mean, the way Ernie did. That part I didn't like. All I wanted was a loot. Ernie just lost his head. Too bad.
4: All right. You ready to go?
7: Any time, Sergeant. Hey, I wonder if I could ask a favor.
5: What's that?
7: Well, it's going to get a little tough in there in that jail. Wonder if we couldn't stop for a good steak and some french fries first, huh? Maybe some good restaurant around here?
5: No, it won't work, Moss.
7: You know I wouldn't try anything.
4: You put your order in a long time ago, Mesty.
7: What do you mean?
4: When you worked over that old couple.
7: Yeah?
4: That's when you ordered jail food.
0: The story you have just heard was true. The names were changed to protect the innocent.
1: On March 2nd, trial was held in Superior Court, Department 88, City and County of Los Angeles, State of California. In a moment, the results of that trial. Now, here's our star, Jack Webb.
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1: Ernest Windsor and Henry Moss were tried and convicted on one count of first-degree robbery and one count of assault with intent to do great bodily harm. Both men are now serving their terms in the state penitentiary. First-degree robbery is punishable by imprisonment for no less than one, nor more than 10 years.
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4: Now listen to me, and never forget it. Crime is a sucker's road, and those who travel it wind up in the gutter, the prison, or the grave. There's no other end, but they never learn. It was ugly from the start this time. Vicious blackmail that mushroomed into murder, and all because a wild artist on a hilltop, a man in a wheelchair, and a red-haired manicurist were held too tight together by one small ebony link.
5: From the pen of Raymond Chandler, outstanding author of mystery, comes his most famous character and crime's most deadly enemy as we present The Adventures of Philip Marlowe. Now, with Gerald Moore, starred as Philip Marlowe, we bring you tonight's exciting story, The Ebony Link.

0: I spent a dismal day tracking down another wise guy. He thought he could see fast money over the sights of a 45. But he ended up like they all do. He was flat on his face in an alley, his life dripping into a sewer. It was what he deserved, and the only feeling I got from it was that I wanted a bath bad. So I went home, but when I stepped out of the elevator and started down the hall, I knew I'd have to postpone it. Because leaning on my doorbell was a redhead who looked very good from a distance. But she lost ground with every step I took. Because the closer I got, the more I saw of a mouth shaped by indecision. Of eyes that were nothing but mascarad caginess and shallow green. And flashy clothes that carried the kind of bargain basement label you can't tear off.
1: Good evening.
0: Looking for me?
1: Yeah. You're a private detective named Marlowe.
0: I am. Come on in. Have a chair, miss.
1: Johnson. Thanks.
0: What's your difficulty, Miss Johnson?
1: Oh, it's not me. It's my sister up in Santa Barbara. Can you go there right away? 812 Seaview Road.
0: Maybe you should tell me what it's all about, huh?
1: Well, she loaned a gentleman friend of hers some money.
0: Okay. That's enough of the sister act, baby. What's the gag?
1: Gag? Why, I don't think I understand.
0: Number one, there's no 812 on Seaview Road. It runs into the ocean at the 600 block. I know. I used to live there.
1: Number two,
0: when picking a phony name, Johnson is the second most popular in the book.
1: Yeah, but...
0: And number three, baby, me hiring out as a patsy of any kind is lousy for my business. So you better...
1: Pick him up.
0: Oh, no.
1: I mean it. Then I'll shoot if you follow me.
0: Okay, kid. Just don't slam the door on your way out. She backed out fast, pulling the door closed as she went. I gave her 5 seconds head start and then looked in time to see the top of her hat disappearing down the stairs. But before I could follow her, the elevator gate slid open and a dapper man with a square face I'd seen somewhere before hailed me.
2: Certainly glad I found you, sir. Remember me? Ramsey. Mr. Ivan Pack, chauffeur.
0: Oh, yeah.
2: He wants to see you, sir. Says it's very urgent.
0: Yeah, but I... Well, okay, Ramsey. Where's Mr. Pack now?
2: Waiting downstairs in the car, sir. I'll show you. We tried your office first, but it was locked. We were afraid you might have gone out of town. You aren't going, I hope.
0: No, but it was close. By the way, how is Mr. Pack these days? Still confined to his wheelchair?
2: Yes, sir. But he gets around fairly well with me to help him, of course.
0: Mm-hmm.
2: What's the matter, Mr. Marlowe? Looking for someone?
0: Not exactly, Ramsey. Chances are she ducked out the back way and still running.
2: Oh, I beg your pardon, sir. This way, Mr. Marlowe. Here we are.
0: Hello, Ivan.
3: Get in, Marlowe. Thank goodness they found you. Well, just drive around the block, Ramsey.
0: He said it was urgent. Is it really that bad?
2: Yes, it is. Roll up the glass there, Marlowe. It's best if even Ramsey doesn't hear this.
0: Okay.
2: That's it. So, Marlowe, I'm being blackmailed again.
0: Huh?
2: It happened 6 months ago for $10,000. This time it's $50,000.
0: Brother! What have they got on you, Evan? What's the lever?
2: The lever is that I happen to love my wife, Leona. But I happen to feel it's my duty as a husband to protect her reputation and shield her from heartbreak.
0: I still don't get it.
2: Marlowe, I tell you this because you're the only person I can trust. Leona spent a year in prison back east when she was a kid. But that's nothing to be ashamed of all your life.
0: I know. Take it easy.
2: I'm sorry. Bluntly, I can't afford to throw that much money away. On the other hand, if I don't pay, they threaten to expose Leona as a jailbird. She couldn't stand that, Marlowe.
0: Mm-hmm.
2: I know her. She ran away the first time this happened. Said she wouldn't be that kind of burden to me. If she finds out about this new demand, she may do something even more desperate.
0: Blackmail's always tough. Who's doing it?
2: I don't know. More, all we have to go on is this letter.
0: Let's see it.
2: Yeah. It's got an L.A. postmark. The stationery is a high grade that doesn't match that cheap envelope.
0: Mm-hmm.
2: The top of the page has been cut off, see?
0: Yeah. Strange backhand, too, huh? Hey, this demands a payoff by 12:30 tonight. Why didn't you give me more time?
2: I just got the letter this afternoon.
0: Yeah.
2: Look, Marlowe, I realize what you're up against. Try, will you? Find out who wrote that letter. I have two alternatives. Pay him or kill him. Well, I'm no killer. I'll pay if I have to. But maybe, with luck and your help, we can find a soft spot in his armor. What do you say?
0: Well, I'll try. Don't take any bets, Ivan. Ivan said he'd be in his office all night, then dropped me off at home where I got in my own car, pulled around a big gray sedan in the driveway, and hauled a small sample of the blackmail stationery into the police lab. There, I got a break. The boys had it classified in 30 minutes, and after another 30, handed me the names of 2 business houses and 12 hotels in the city that used it. Too many to check in the time allowed, so I called Ivan Pack and started down the list. He stopped me at the 4th hotel, which was the Beverly Crest, with the word that his wife, Leona, had spent a lot of time and money shopping in the hotel's exclusive arcade. So I drove out to the Beverly Crest, watching a big gray sedan in my rearview mirror most of the way. In the hotel, I killed another hour drawing blanks, even at the writing room blotters. Until, on the way out, I got another break. The beauty shop was closing for the night, and inside, slipping a coat over her manicurist uniform, was a redhead. The same redhead who had tried to sack-track me to Santa Barbara. I followed her out of the hotel, and when she got around to the back, I stopped her.
1: What do you want?
0: I got curious about your sister, sister.
1: I don't know what you're talking about. I don't have a sister, and I never saw you before in my life.
0: Wishful thinking, baby. You can talk here over a desk at police headquarters, but you're going to talk. Now, which is it?
1: Wait a minute. No coffee.
0: All right.
1: Okay, Marlo, sure. I'll talk. I got a sister in Santa Barbara, all right. She's a mermaid. She comes up once a year to fish for seagulls, and she wanted you to bait the hook.
0: Come on, come on. Straighten it out. You're smack in the middle of a lot of trouble, and it's getting deeper fast. Believe me.
1: No, I'm not, wise guy. You're in the middle. In fact, you got trouble right behind you. Stay!
0: By the time I got untangled from the ash cans, all I could see was the back of a big gray sedan taking a corner so fast I only caught the last three numbers of his tag. 440. But as I stood up and dusted myself off, I saw something black and shiny. It was a five-sided ebony cufflink. I dropped it in my pocket as I went inside the hotel again. A fiver to a bellhop got me the manicurist's real name, Rhea Fleming. But even a ten spot failed to raise her address, so I called my client again, tried Rhea's name on him. When that missed, I asked permission to go and see Leona about it. That got me 60 seconds of argument, 10 of dead silence, and finally a very reluctant okay from Ivan. 20 minutes later, I pulled up at 94 Camden Drive, in front of a house sprawling in Spanish that was home to Ivan and Leona Pack. And the delicate dark girl with the shy gray eyes who answered the door was Leona herself.
1: Yes?
0: I'm Philip Marlowe from the Sequoia Credit Adjusters, Mrs. Pack. I'm told you patronize a manicurist, Miss Rhea Fleming at the Beverly Crest Hotel.
4: Why, yes, occasionally. Is anything wrong?
0: Oh, no, no. Nothing serious at all. May I come in?
4: Oh, of course.
0: I'd like to ask you a few questions about Miss Fleming.
4: Well, I really don't know her very well.
0: Oh, I understand that. But you might know where she lives, for instance, huh?
4: Well, I did happen to drop her off one evening at the corner of Sunset and Mariposa, I think. Oh, won't you sit down, Mr.
0: Marlowe? Oh, thanks. Where did she live before she came to Los Angeles?
4: I have no idea.
0: You don't, huh? Well, do you happen to know if she writes in a heavy angular backhand?
4: A heavy... Mr. Marlowe. May I see your credentials?
0: Why, of course, if you wish.
4: No, don't bother. It's happened again, hasn't it? Ivan's received another letter, and I'm... Who are you, really?
0: Private detective working for Ivan? Oh, that's a cheap trick, I admit it. But we wanted to keep this from you, Leona.
4: I won't let it happen.
0: Now, wait a minute. Listen to me. Ivan's doing everything possible to stop this business. Now, give us a chance. You're running away now. It would be the worst thing you could do to us.
4: It's so terribly unfair.
0: Now, we're on your side. Don't you understand that? And you're in a position to help us if you will.
4: Marlowe, is it Rhea Fleming?
0: Well, she's in on it, but not alone. She doesn't have the brains. But whoever is behind it belongs to this ebony cufflink. Ever see it before, Leona? Think hard.
4: No, I haven't.
0: Oh, it's too bad. Well, do you happen to know anybody who drives a big gray sedan? The license number ends in 440.
4: Well, there might be Bruce Morachek.
0: Morachek, who's he?
4: An artist Ivan hired to do a portrait of me.
0: Mm-hmm.
4: Picture isn't finished yet. It may never be. Bruce is too temperamental and exacting. But why did you ask about him, Marlowe?
0: Yeah, because I've been tailed by a gray sedan since I first started in this mess.
4: Oh, it couldn't be Bruce. I'm sure of that.
0: Now, we'll see. And Leona, until you hear from me again, promise you won't do anything rash, huh?
4: Where are you going now, Marlowe?
0: Put some pressure on Rhea Fleming. Her character has all the sterling qualities of mud pie, and I think she'll crack just as easily. So long, Leona. I'll call you. In spite of what Leona had said, I still thought there might be more to Bruce Morachek than ever got on canvas. When I was out of the house and halfway to my car, I knew I'd have a chance to find out because across the street, a door flew open on a big gray sedan. Better than 6 feet of swarthy but handsome man clambered out and rushed toward me. It wasn't the lock of black wavy hair that dangled dashingly over one eye, but the fact that his hands were curled into very large fists. It gave me a definite Ben or Us feeling about him, and the closer he got, the more certain I was that I'd have to let him have it first. And when he got within reach, I did just that.
5: Hi! Why are you taking that one over, chum? Try this.
0: How long have you had on that polo shirt? Speak up.
5: All day.
6: Confound you. But you don't have to knock me down to find that out, you idiot.
0: No, it was faster that way, and I'm not through yet. You've been tagging me all night, and I don't like it. How come?
6: You wouldn't understand.
0: Try me. Come on. I haven't got
6: all
0: much time.
6: All right, all right. Until yesterday, I was working on a portrait of Mrs. Patton.
0: Yeah?
6: She's an exquisite subject, but I quit because it became impossible.
0: Mm-hmm.
6: She's being so upset by something or someone, she doesn't even look like the same person from one day to the next.
0: And that's supposed to explain why you've been tailing me all over town?
6: I told you wouldn't understand. A portrait artist is not only a painter.
0: He isn't, huh?
6: He must be a psychologist, a doctor, even a detective, if necessary, when his subject's beauty is being destroyed before his eyes.
0: Oh, come on.
6: It's true. So I followed Mr. Fett to you and you to the Beverly Crest Hotel because you are up to something. I want to know what it is.
0: Mm-hmm. Naturally, it wasn't you who put the slug on me at the hotel, huh?
6: The what?
0: The slug. Slug.
6: Ah, no. I saw you walk around to the back, but the time I got there, a car was driving off. I thought you were in it, so I tried to follow, but I lost it.
0: Yeah?
6: And I came up here.
0: Well, let me tell you something, Morochek, for your own good and your subjects. If you're on the level, go home, and if you're not on the level, brother, you better get out of town while you still can. Good night! I looked back just before I turned the corner, and Morochek was still standing where I'd left him. So I drove out to Sunset and down to Mariposa, where I parked and started walking. And while I was more than an hour ringing doorbells, interviewing kids, husbands, and homemakers, and running down false leads before I finally found the mailbox labeled Rhea Fleming, Rear, in a brown stucco 2 blocks south. I hacked my way through the underbrush, hugging the front house to a converted guest cottage in the back, numbered 8811. I didn't bother to knock, I just walked in.
7: Hey, darling, I was beginning to think you'd never get... Milo, get out! Get out of here, or I'll scream.
0: I scream louder. Who's the boyfriend you're expecting, Rhea?
7: I don't have a boyfriend.
0: It wasn't your grandfather that piled me up at the hotel tonight, baby. It's your last chance. Who was it?
7: I don't seem to recall the incident you referred to, Marlo.
0: Now, listen, jerk. You're in a rotten blackmailing game right up your earrings. And what's more, your extortion letter went through the mail. Did you get that? That's a federal rap. You can't beat it. I'm going to see that you don't because I'm sick and tired of fooling with you. You're too stupid to realize when you're licked.
7: That's what happened. I didn't know that, Marlo. Who are you calling?
0: Cops, of course. I'm through. I'm putting you out of circulation right now.
7: No, wait. Don't do that. I'll tell you who's with me.
0: Okay.
7: No, I can't.
0: Rhea, come back here, you fool.
7: No, don't.
0: Rhea. Holy smoke. Rhea, who was it? Who did this?
7: Gee, I didn't think he had to go this far. I just didn't...

0: Maria Fleming's face relaxed in death. The gaping, frightened people who make up every street scene began to gather. And as each newcomer timidly edged forward and then caught his breath at the sight of the dead girl, and in a small, tight voice asked whoever was standing next to him what had happened, only one thought kept running through my mind. Leona's blackmailer and the murderer of Rhea were one and the same. So leaving my card with an old toothless biddy who demanded to know why I was running away before the police arrived, I piled into my car and headed for Ivan Pike's office on La Brea. I pulled to a stop just as a chauffeur named Ramsey darted out of the building and into the family limousine, parked at the curb, and pulled away fast. But since Pack was the man I wanted to see, I dismissed the thought of a not-so-merry chase, went to the door and knocked. 5 minutes went by before my client wheeled himself out of an inner cubbyhole and opened up. And another 5 while I brought him up to date, blow by blow, the redhead's violent death included.
1: Murdered Marlowe?
0: Yeah. And for my money, the noose fits whoever she's working for, who is also the party to drop me in the alley behind the Beverly Crest Hotel, and this ebony cufflink, and doing it. Ever see it before?
1: Why, no, I haven't.
0: You sure, Ivan? Sure it wasn't once holding a lot of fancy shirt together for one Mr. Morochek, maybe?
1: Bruce? Well, why him, Marlowe?
0: Because he's been tagging me all night. Say, tell me, Ivan, how well do you know him?
1: I met him about 6 or 7 months ago at my club. I don't remember who introduced us.
0: Yeah, well, that fits. The blackmail started just about that time. Now, look, just to make it a little tighter all the way around, you can't recall who recommended him to you as just the right man to paint Leona's picture, can you?
1: No, I can't.
0: Uh-huh.
1: But on the other hand, Marlowe, neither can I recall having heard anything bad about him.
0: No.
1: Now, look, you say he's been following you all night.
0: Close enough to do a time step. What are you getting at?
1: Just this. Was he around the place where the girl was killed?
0: Well, to my knowledge, no. But that shouldn't mean too much because the murder happened after we had our little run-in. So he'd naturally be careful about my seeing him.
1: Well?
0: Besides, Ivan, he was going to commit murder, so it's a cinch he'd arrive and depart from 8811 Mariposa without fanfare.
1: Mariposa?
0: Yeah.
1: 8811 Mariposa, Marlowe?
0: Yeah.
1: But that's the address I just saw on a slip of paper in Ramsey's desk. There was a phone number, too.
0: Wait a minute. Your chauffeur's Rhea Fleming's address?
1: Yes. Here, get hold of my wheel.
0: Sure.
1: It's that far desk there, just inside that partition.
0: You know, Ivan, when I pulled up outside here, I saw Ramsey leave. You know where he was going?
1: Yes, he was going to dinner.
0: Unless he hasn't eaten in 5 years, I don't think that's where he was going. He lurched from the curb like it was on fire.
1: Here you are, Marlowe. The top drawer on the right. Hold the bank.
0: I see it. Yeah. 8811 Mariposa, all right. Phone number and nothing else except... except this.
1: What did you find, Marlowe?
0: A cufflink, Ivan. Twin to the one in my pocket. And maybe a murderer who isn't named Morochek.
1: You mean Ramsey?
0: Yeah.
1: Oh, no. That couldn't be.
0: Why not?
1: Ramsey's been here with me for the past 2 hours. So you mustn't discount Morochek or anyone else just because of this cufflink and the address.
0: Well, in that case, no. But I can include Ramsey along with the late Miss Fleming as at least one accomplice on what's fast getting to be a very elaborate setup. Ivan, do you know where Morochek lives?
1: Yes, at his studio. Lookout Mountain Road, just off Laurel Canyon Boulevard.
0: Laurel Canyon.
1: Well, I don't know the exact address, but you ought to be able to get that from Leona.
0: Yeah. Well, I'll get in touch with you later, Ivan.

0: call the owner. Now, listen hard. Did Bruce Marachek come up to see you after I left?
1: Well, yes, he did.
0: What'd he say?
1: Well, only that he'd collided with you on the stairs and that he wanted to know who you were, what business you had with me.
0: Did you tell him?
1: Of course not. I wouldn't tell anybody anything about this.
0: He didn't like that, huh?
1: No, as a matter of fact, that's the reason he went home.
0: Right away?
1: Within 5 minutes. Yeah. He said he was going back to his studio and would be there all night if I needed any protection. But why? Is it because of something you found out at Rhea's place?
0: No, it runs the other way. It's what I didn't find out. She was murdered, Leona.
1: She was...
0: Whoever's blackmailing you, I'm positive. But whether or not that's Marachek, I don't know yet. Now, look, what's the number of his place on Lookout Mountain Road, Leona? Come on, fast.
1: 173.
0: 173. Thank you, and goodbye. I was 20 minutes wriggling through the thick Hollywood traffic to Laurel Canyon, then another 10 climbing Lookout Mountain Road, which was an abrupt spiral of macadam that belonged in the Alps. So when I parked away from the bay window with roof that was numbered 173... started up through the junior jungle that led to the front door, it was exactly 10 o'clock. And considering the zest of my last meeting with the artist, a good time for me to be careful. So when I knocked on the heavy oak that showed splashes of yellow at the threshold, I did it with the barrel of my .38. When I got no answer, I tried again, louder. It was then that Marachek replied, but not as I had expected, because he was behind me. And his greeting was a fist the size of a cannonball coming at the side of my head fast.
2: No, Marlo, I'll take your gun here. And if I have to use it, I will.
0: No doubt. It worked before.
2: Huh? What are you talking about?
0: Come on, Buster, get off the jack like a paint. Let's not waste each other's time.
2: All right. Then inside, Marlo, where we can get to the point fast and in privacy. Go on.
0: All right.
2: The door is not locked, detective. I don't know what you want here, but I'm going to find out, believe me.
0: You can skip the thumbscrews, Rembrandt. I'll make it very plain for you. I want to know why you think you can get away with a doubleheader like blackmailing Leona and murdering your own accomplice. Any comment?
2: Yes, you're either stupid or a raving maniac,
0: Marlo. Listen,
2: Marlo, you listen to me. Leona Peck is a good friend of mine, Marlo. I'm very fond of her. I'm not going to stand here and be accused of blackmailing her.
0: And I suppose that talk of murder at 8811 Mariposa also offends, huh?
2: It does. And until you mention it, Marlo, I didn't even know Leona's trouble was blackmail. And as for a murder, I bet that's something of a Mariposa. I have been here painting since I last saw you.
0: Which who will swear to?
2: Nobody. But if you will step over here, you can see that this canvas is fresh, that the paint is still wet.
0: It was my chance. The second he got in front of his canvas, he forgot he was holding my .38 in his hand. And as he talked, he pointed with the barrel like it was a paintbrush. When I was close to him, my right foot was against one leg of the easel. The time was right.
2: Marlo, are you satisfied?
0: That's a murder check. Now, since I'll also use this gun if I have to, get up.
2: Oh, no,
0: stand over there against that wall. Oh. Come on. You better get a chance to tell that story again, Bruce boy, but this time to the police. And I... Hey. Hey, Marachek.
2: What?
0: That painting there. That's Leona, right?
2: Huh? Of course that's Leona. Does it look like a battleship?
0: No comment. But also, Marachek, it looks like a lot more. And by that, I mean the answer to who's both the blackmailer of Leona and Rhea Fleming's killer. Now I think I know. Apologies and farewell, Buster. You're nothing worse than a sucker.
2: Yeah, but Marlo, I don't understand. Where are you going?
0: To Leona's place. Friend Ramsey is due there at the moment, and that may mean murder again. So long, Rembrandt. Once I was off the mountain, back onto Laurel Canyon, then over to Sunset, and pointed toward Beverly Hills and Leona's house on Camden Drive. I kept my right foot heavy on the accelerator and my mind working just as fast. Because no matter which way I added things, I was still basing a lot on a little. And a few important points shy of figuring the whole deal. And 5 minutes later, when I was parked and walking toward the door of number 94, nothing was any clearer. But then, it didn't seem to matter because when I glanced in a side window as I reached for the doorbell, I saw Leona sitting alone on the edge of the couch like it was going to blow up any minute. A face which was frozen in the half-crazed expression of a condemned man watching his executioner sharpen an axe. Told me that Brother Ramsey was already present and probably out of my view with at least a gun in his hand. But since I'd gone this far in what I knew to be a very sorry case, I decided to play a chin out and hand tight over 38 in pocket.
3: Who is it?
0: It's me, Leona, Marlo.
3: Oh, 1 minute, Marlo. I look a sight.
0: Not a bad one, though. Alone?
3: Yes, come in, won't you? I've been expecting you.
0: Yeah. Well, I just left Mora check, Leona. I was wrong about him being your blackmailer, I mean.
3: Of course you were. That's what I tried to tell you on the phone, Phil. What finally convinced you?
0: A picture. You mind if I sit down? I've been doing a lot of running around tonight.
3: Oh, of course. What picture, Phil?
0: Oh, the one he did of you. I can't say much for it, though.
3: No, it isn't too good, is it?
0: Mm-mm.
3: But...
0: How to tell me the boy genius, wasn't it?
3: Yes, I'm interested.
0: Oh, you should be, Leona. It was a blouse you had on, remember? A white one with cufflinks.
3: Cufflinks?
0: Mm-hmm. Ebony ones, like this. One I showed you when I was here earlier. One you said you didn't recognize. The one out of the set you must have given Ramsey as a present after Bruce Morachek was through painting your picture. The one that says the blackmailer of Mr. Ivan Pack is you, Mrs. Ivan Pack.
3: No.
0: And you killed Rhea Fleming, too.
3: No, no, you're wrong, Marlowe. Why would I kill Rhea?
0: For the same reason you denied recognizing the cufflink. You didn't want me to get to Ramsey, so you killed Rhea before she could name him when I was at the cottage. And then you still couldn't get me to Ramsey, because if I pressured him enough, I'd have to find out his game was cutting in on you. Because he knew you were blackmailing yourself.
3: I heard enough. You're smart, Marlowe, very smart. But how do you think you're going to prove all this? How? Oh, answer
0: me! All right. Ramsey figured you killed his girlfriend, Rhea, which sent him flying up here from Ivan's office.
3: No, he
0: made a bigger cut, or maybe all of the 50 grand.
3: I don't
0: know anything
3: about it.
0: You blackmailed the murderer. I've been waiting and watching.
3: You're wrong, Marlowe, you're wrong.
0: If he hasn't, Leona, he must be dead here, in this house, probably in this room. And that's the fact you want to explain away. Now, where is it? Where, Leona?
3: He's there, Marlowe. Behind the couch.

0: I called Ivan Pack and told him he wouldn't have to pay the blackmail money and why. There was a long silence before he said goodbye, and I went to police headquarters where an uncomfortable hour and a half went by before homicide was satisfied and Leonette signed a complete confession. So by the time I got over to my client's office on La Brea, where I knew I had to go, it was almost 12:30, the hour originally set for payoff. When I was inside and sitting next to the man in the wheelchair whose watered eyes never left my face, it was exactly that, straight up and down. A little clock in the corner of the room said so.
1: Well, Marlowe, I just saved $50,000, didn't I?
0: Maybe a little more than that, Ivan. Maybe unhappiness for years to come, huh?
1: Yes, yes, I suppose so.
0: Leona wanted two things, Ivan. Your dough and Bruce Morochek. She didn't get either one. The $10,000 you paid the first time and the money she was going to get tonight would be a bait to catch a starving artist. But I was wrong about him. He wasn't interested except as an artist. And your chauffeur and your wife's manicurist knew enough between them to try to get a piece of that dough for themselves.
1: Yes, I owe you a lot, Marlowe.
0: Oh.
1: After all, I just said I saved $50,000, didn't I? Even though I lost a wife.
0: Good night, Marlowe.
1: I'll talk to you tomorrow.
0: Sure. Night, Evan. Outside, the night air was clear, almost cold. Felt good against my face, so when I got to where my car was parked, I didn't get in right away, but stood next to it. Thought about Ivan Pack, the two people he trusted most. His wife and his chauffeur. One already dead, the other soon would be. I reached into my pocket for a cigarette and came out and stayed with a cufflink. The ebony cufflink. Jet black, clear through. I dropped it into the gutter where it belonged. Then got into my car and

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2: 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The Big Show will be heard every Sunday afternoon over most of these stations, with Tallulah Bankhead as mistress of ceremonies. Your stars for this Sunday's broadcast include Jimmy Durante, Fred Allen, Ethel Merman, Frankie Lane, Mindy Carson, Meredith Wilson, Danny Thomas, and hosts of others. All this and Tallulah, too. 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
3: My boss is the smartest and the stubbornest, the fattest and the laziest, the cleverest and the craziest, the most extravagant detective in the world, Nero Wolfe.
2: It's the adventure of the case of the Dear Dead Lady, with that brilliant, eccentric private detective, orchid fancier, and gargantuan gourmet, Nero Wolfe, starring Sidney Greenstreet.

0: Nero Wolf had just come downstairs, having tended to his precious orchids. He was, as usual, seated in the library, which served as the office. He had just dialed a phone number and, with his eyes closed, was leaning back in his specially built chair, which was big enough for two, but not two of him.
1: Halsbrecher's Market, domestic and imported delicacies.
2: Mr. Halsbrecher, this is Nero Wolf.
1: Oh, yeah, Mr. Wolf. I was just about to ring you.
2: Well, I have need of 2 pounds of duck liver. Ah. I do not, of course, refer to the commercialized Strasbourg patty.
1: Well, I appreciate the order, Mr. Wolf, but...
2: Next, my cook Fritz informs me that we require 3 fine fat geese.
1: Look, Mr. Wolf, there's a little matter of an unpaid...
2: You might add 12 cases of beer, a bushel of Vermont apples, green for stuffing, and a gallon of Marquisa Patricia Roman oil.
1: Mr. Wolf.
2: In addition, Fritz has listed 6 dozen eggs, 4 braces of Sussex woodcock, and a few pounds of Westphalian ham. You have all that?
1: Well, I can get it, Mr. Wolf, but my bookkeeper...
2: Thanks very much, Mr. Halsbrecher. That will be all. Now then, Archie.
3: Yes, boss?
2: You seem to be worried.
3: Oh, I am. This means, naturally, that I'm supposed to handle Halsbrecher's delivery boy when and if he shows.
2: I had thought of leaving a simple matter to you.
3: And what about the simple matter of the money?
2: Money?
3: I hate to bring up a vulgar subject, but where is it coming from?
2: Oh, of course, you're right, Archie. I should have said...
3: Said what?
2: Charge it.
3: Boss, look, you don't realize, I know, but we're into that truffle broker for 500 odd bucks and change.
2: All right, then give him a check.
3: Okay, I will give him a check. And I hope they'll let you keep the orchids in your cell.
2: You're a wit, Archie.
3: Mm-hmm. You know, I'm on the bank's mailing list. We got a notice this morning.
2: You don't mean...
3: Oh, but I do.
2: Again?
3: Yeah, you just can't take money out of an account, boss. Sometimes you gotta put some in. This is the only way to deal with the man I work for, and if I hadn't thrown him that scare, he wouldn't have been willing to listen when the door buzzer rang, and a prosperous-looking young guy in the kind of clothes that don't grow on trees came in and stood in front of the boss's chair, fiddling with the brim of his pork pie.
4: My name is Oliphant, Mr. Wolf.
2: Oliphant?
4: Yes, sir, Oliphant. I am the spiritual leader and guiding head of a small religious group known as the Seekers of the Inner Power.
2: I see. Also a man addicted to marrying neither wisely nor well, but often.
4: You read the papers?
2: I do.
4: Mr. Wolf, I am as aware of my sin-ridden past as anyone else is. The point is that I'm no longer that kind of man. Even a person such as I can see the light in time.
2: Good. Might I ask why you've come to see me, Mr. Oliphant?
4: I need your help, Mr. Wolf.
2: Concerning?
4: A certain young lady with whom I'm deeply in love. Oh, I beg you not to confuse the present emotion with any of my earlier escapades. What I feel for Miss Dana is the pure and righteous glow of an upright seeker of the inner power.
2: I promise to look on you as thoroughly redeemed, Mr. Oliphant. Proceed. Oh, by the way, do I recognize the name of your young lady as a Park Avenue socialite, an amateur swimming champion?
4: Yes, but she's sweet, wonderful, beautiful. I've asked her to marry me, and she's given me some hope. In time, I fully expect to make her my wife.
3: Well, then where's the problem?
4: The problem is the presence of another man in her life.
2: I'm sorry, sir. I'm a detective, not a matchmaker.
4: This isn't a question of making a match, Mr. Wolf. I have much too much respect for your talents to think of offering you such an assignment.
2: Exactly. What do you want me to do?
4: I want you to save Ilse Dana's life.
2: A life?
4: Mr. Wolf, this other man I spoke of is insanely jealous. Not only of Ilse's present, but of her past as well. He has threatened to kill her.
2: I don't doubt your earnestness in this matter, Mr. Oliphant, but how would you know?
4: I was listening on an extension in Miss Dana's apartment a few days ago when Hunter called.
2: Hunter?
4: Yes, sir, Jack Hunter, known as Jack the Babe Hunter.
3: Wait a minute. I know that canvasback.
4: Huh?
3: Sure, he's a coffee and cake prelim waltzer.
4: Oh, he's not. He's a boxer.
2: Archie is being fancy. Overlook it, Mr. Oliphant. Is Hunter in love with this lady of yours?
4: I doubt it. He's a man of complete moral and spiritual corruption, I believe.
2: Naturally, you would. But what are the facts?
4: In my opinion, he's after her for her money.
2: She has money?
4: To burn.
2: And you, Mr. Oliphant?
4: Me.
2: Can you also afford to burn?
4: How much do you want?
2: The answer to that would be astronomical. However, if you leave a check for, say, $7,000, I shall look into your matter the very moment I have completed a little research into the nutrition of the Polynesian orchid.
3: Oliphant's check gave our bank account a slight blood transfusion. I think it was the boss's plan to spend a week or two in the plant room before he got busy on the case. And he'd have done it, too, if that phone call hadn't come in about a little after 9, just after Wolf had polished off one of Fritz's dinners and was settling back with a stein of beer in his hand.
2: Don't disturb yourself, Archie. I'll get it.
5: Now, well, look out. You don't strain yourself, boss. You got to straighten out an elbow to reach that receiver.
2: You have an unfortunate flair for mixing humor with impertinence, my friend. Hello, Nero Wolf speaking.
6: This is Ilsa Dana, Mr. Wolf.
2: How do you do, Miss Dana? We were discussing you only this morning.
6: So I've heard.
2: Through whom?
6: Ted Oliphant.
2: I see. The young man seemed to be quite worried about you.
6: The young man should tend to his own affairs.
2: Said you were in some danger?
6: I know what he said, and not one word of it was true.
2: Oh?
6: I'd like to talk to you, Mr. Wolf.
2: I'm sure it'll be an immense pleasure. Where do you live?
6: I have an apartment at 22 Blanton Street. Could you be here soon?
2: I could be there in a quarter of an hour, Miss Dana. By proxy, of course.
3: The proxy, naturally, was yours truly. 10 minutes later, at 9:20, I walked up to Ilsa Dana's door with a nosy elevator boy giving me the 00. The reason for his interest was that her door was open and the room inside was empty except for a little twisted pile of pale pink satin, which at close range turned out to be a woman, which woman turned out to be Ilsa Dana. And Ilsa Dana was dead.
7: She used to be pretty.
8: She isn't now.
3: Yeah, strangulation doesn't help any girl's look, son.
7: Make anything of it?
3: Well, the position of her body and the bloodstains on her pointed fingernails tells me that she put up a tough struggle before somebody succeeded in smothering with a pillow from the sofa over there.
7: Yeah, that figures. When did it happen, I wonder?
3: Yeah, the last 15 minutes, I guess. Say, who's been up in the elevator this evening?
7: Nobody for her.
3: Well, somebody came up.
7: Well, who says not? They could have used the stairs, you know.
3: Yeah. How well do you know Miss Dana?
7: I know exactly zero about Miss Dana.
3: How could you write her up and down every day and know nothing about her?
7: It's a rule of the house to keep your mouth shut. The rule also goes when being questioned by a cop.
3: A cop? Who's a cop?
7: Oh, I guess you're a cello player from the Philharmonic.
3: Look, I happen to work for a guy named Nero Wolf.
7: Oh.
3: Heard of him?
7: Maybe.
3: Well, if your memory comes alive, son, I might see my way clear to spend a few dollars with you. Understand?
7: I'll keep you in mind. Going down, mister?
3: I spent time trying to get sense out of the superintendent and a set of chambermaids, but they were as quiet as a ballpark on Christmas Eve. Then I called the cops and told them about Oliphant and Hunter. By the time I got home, the house was dark and Nero Wolf was sleeping. Next morning, I gave him the details while he drank 3 bottles of beer. When I finished, he sat for a long time and then started another bottle.
2: The prize fighter. What about the prize fighter, Archie?
3: Hunter? Well, I phoned the hotel he lives in before you got up.
2: And?
3: They told me he wasn't in.
2: You know, I begin to think that Mr. Oliphant brought us a more absorbing case than he suspected.
3: You know, I'm glad you like it.
2: I don't like it. I don't like work of any variety. But this thing has its points.
3: Well, what do we do next?
2: Next, we investigate my client.
3: What?
2: Merely because a reformed playboy employs a detective doesn't exempt him from suspicion.
3: Oh, now who's that?
2: I'm afraid we have no choice but to open the door and see.
9: My name is Young. Barstow Young.
3: It's nice meeting you, Mr. Young. What do you want?
9: I want to see Nero Wolf.
3: About?
9: About a certain young lady with whom I am deeply in love.
3: What? Will you repeat that?
9: I want to see Mr. Wolf about a certain young lady with whom I am deeply in love.
3: Mm-hmm. Her name, please?
9: Ilsa Dana.
3: Is it possible that you entertain plans of making her your wife?
9: Why, Yes, but there's a problem involved.
8: Another man?
9: Yes.
8: Well, then do come in. Do come in. I think we've been waiting for you. Oh, Mr. Wolf. Here's another one.
9: Ah, Mr. Wolf.
2: You've come to me about Miss Ilse Dana, sir?
9: I have come to you, more specifically, about a man who has threatened her life.
8: How unusual.
9: He's the treacherous kind. Mild-mannered, you know. As we say in my profession, he underplays it.
2: Your profession, then, is the...

0: Of course.
1: Where were you between 9 and 9.20 p.m. last night?
0: 9 and 9.20... Why do you ask?
1: You said I was permitted a direct question.
0: Oh, well, I was walking in the park, as I remember.
1: Do you make a habit of walking in the park?
0: I have lately. I'm preparing for an important role in a forthcoming production. What's so important about last night?
1: From your point of view, a great deal, sir.
0: And what do you mean?
1: Last night, Miss Ilse Dana was murdered.
0: What?
1: Mr. Goodwin here discovered the body.
0: No.
1: I'm afraid I must insist, Mr. Young.
0: Why are you looking at me like that? Are you accusing me of...
1: I have accused you of nothing, my dear sir.
0: Well, now, look, you're making a mistake. Oliphant killed her. You may be sure of that.
1: I have your word.
0: I know him. He was trying to reform her. Wanted to make her a devout follower of his cult, the Seekers of Power. I heard him tell her to her face that if she refused redemption, he would see to it that she didn't live on in her wickedness.
1: You could produce other witnesses.
0: Do you know, in your own smug way, you're as detestable a character as I have ever had.
2: All right. Let's everybody take five. Yeah?
3: Nero Wolf?
2: He's busy. This is Archie Goodwin.
3: You'll do, Goodwin. This is Jack the Babe Hunter.
2: Oh? How are you?
3: Great. Except the cops seem to want to talk to me about some murder fandango because, as I get it, you named my name.
2: You got it wrong.
3: I doubt it, and I'm coming over there to set you straight.
4: Why'd you ring me in on this mess, Wolf?
1: You knew the girl pretty well.
4: Me and how many more? Besides, what time was she murdered?
1: Last night, between 9 and 9.20.
4: I see.
1: So if you would inform the police where you were at the time, that should be that.
4: Yeah.
1: By the way, Mr. Hunter, where were you at the time?
4: I don't see your badge, Wolf.
1: I was only wondering.
4: I haven't been near the Dana woman for over a month. But if you're really interested, I'll give you the name of the killer.
1: Please do not keep us in suspense, Mr. Hunter.
4: A couple of years back, Ilsa financed a guy in a big and lousy Shakespearean play that closed like a clam and nothing flat.
1: Go on.
4: It was money down the drain. The guy's got nerve. He was in love with her, and he figured she'd do anything for him. So he comes back to her to finance him again, this time in Hamlet, no less.
1: I see.
4: And I don't have to tell you what a flop that would be.
1: You needn't tell me the actor's name either.
4: You know?
1: Mr. Barstow Young just left here.
4: Yeah? Well, he's your man, Wolf. He got so sore when she told him she wouldn't toss any more moolah into his broken-down career, he went off his rocker and tore it down.
1: Your reason for thinking so?
4: I met him on the street one day, and he started beefing to me with blood in his eyes. So I could do not to punch him.
1: The results might have been less fatal if you had followed your instincts, sir.
4: I couldn't. Guy's built like a broomstick. He's weak as a cat. Hit him once, he'd crack like dry plaster.
1: I see.
4: What's on your mind?
1: This man you're accusing of Miss Dana's murder, Mr. Hunter, he was very much in love with her. She was thinking about marrying him, he said.
4: He said?
1: Yes, he did. I heard him, too.
4: He was talking through his skull cap. Ilsa wasn't going to marry anybody.
1: No?
4: No, she couldn't.
1: Why couldn't she?
4: Well, she just couldn't, that's all. So long.

0: Well, now we got a perfect circle with everybody pointing at everybody else and nobody able to prove a thing.
1: What Hunter says isn't impossible, Archie.
0: You think Young did it?
1: I don't think at all yet. But if there's anything more dangerous than a woman scorned, it's an actor scorned. We have another visitor.
0: Yeah, who are you expecting?
1: At this point, anybody.
2: Hi.
0: Oh, you.
2: Yeah, I told you might hear from me.
0: Come on in.
1: Who's this?
0: A fellow runs the elevator at 22 Blanton Street. What do you got for me, kid?
2: Postcard.
0: Postcard?
2: Yeah, the cops missed it, but I spotted the edge stuck under a rug.
1: Nice of you to have delivered it.
0: Well, maybe he was just being curious.
2: Curious?
0: It's not every elevator boy who has a chance to see Nero Wolfe in the flesh.
2: Oh, him? Come off it, High Pockets. I'm here because you mentioned something about spending a few bucks.

0: I wouldn't cross the street to see the best gumshoe that ever breathed.
1: Look, gumshoes don't breathe, and how would you like a sock?
2: Archie, pay him and let him go.
0: Yeah, pay me and let me go.
1: Sure, Mr. Wolf. Here you are. Thanks.
0: Don't mention it. Anytime, pal. Anytime.
1: How do you like that fresh little punk?
2: Archie, the lad has done us nobly.
1: Yeah?
2: A typewritten card addressed to Miss Ilsa Dina.
1: What's it say?
2: Rather peculiar message. Have you prayed tonight? It's signed with a single letter O.
1: Have you prayed tonight?
2: Yes.
1: Signed O?
2: Exactly. Weird, isn't it?
1: Well, what's weird about it? What could be plainer? Have you prayed tonight? Now, I ask you, who is the man in this deal who's interested in praying?
2: All of us, I hope, are God-fearing.
1: All right, but I ask you again, what does O stand for?
2: It could stand for O'Brien, Obituary, Omaha.
1: What about Oliphant?
2: Oliphant, too.
1: But what's with this indifference? The case is cracking and you slough it off. You remember what Young said? Oliphant threatened to kill her because she wouldn't join that cockeyed movement of his.
2: Don't exhaust yourself, Archie. We have a hard night ahead.
1: Yes, but I don't understand.
2: But I don't mean to stifle your imagination, my friend. But if you'd reserve your deductions for a little while, you could lend me some much-needed assistance.
1: What do you want?
2: I want you to become a burglar.
1: A burglar?
2: I want you to hurry over to the dead woman's apartment on Blanton Street and ransack it.
1: For what?
2: How do I know? We need help. Anything may help us. Go through the place with a fine tooth comb.
3: I tore the late Miss Dana's apartment to shreds, but I saw nothing. Then, just as I was about to give it up as a bum job, I noticed a little writing desk in the living room. Pried loose the lock and spotted something among a pile of papers that belonged to no well-to-do flat. It was a pawn ticket. Lot 8N046, and the address was a pawn shop around the corner on 6th Avenue. It wasn't more than 90 seconds later that I walked into the joint and tossed the ticket across the counter.
4: Oh, yeah, this, want to redeem it.
3: And fast, huh, Pops?
4: That's nothing that's worth much, mister.
3: No?
4: No.
3: Oh, what is it?
4: This? Small steel filing box.
3: Anything in it?
4: I don't know. Come to me locked, never been able to get it open.
3: We got it open, Wolf and I, smashed the front end with a poker. There were some odds and ends inside, old earrings, some thumbtacks, a cigarette lighter, just trash. Then the boss stuck his fingers in and pulled out a plum.
2: This is it?
3: What do you mean, this is it?
2: You fail to recognize this classic document?
3: Huh?
2: A marriage license, Archie. A marriage license.
3: Yeah, well, whose marriage license?
2: The wording is self-explanatory. Listen. This is to certify, etc., etc., thus licensing on this third day of May, 1946, the marriage of Miss Ilsa Dana to Mr. Johann Jaeger.
3: Johann Jaeger?
2: Exactly.
3: Well, who in the world is Johann Jaeger?
2: We'll soon see.
3: I don't get it.
2: I can understand. It's a befuddling little puzzle. It'll be very easy for one to make a fatal mistake here.
3: But, of course, you won't.
2: I won't.
3: 3 hours later, I'd herded all the suspects into the office, and he sat in his chair and glared at them. Oliphant, Young, and Hunter. It was tense and tight, and the boss let it stay that way, saying not a word to anybody while he calmly sipped his beer. It was Oliphant who cracked first.
5: I didn't kill Ilsa. I couldn't have.
2: Jealousy is a very compelling motive, Mr. Oliphant. And you came to me, remember, complaining that there was another man in Ilsa Dana's life?
5: Whatever I complained about, and jealous as I was, I didn't kill her as the sacred power is my holy judge.
2: Being unacquainted with your sacred power, I'd have to ask you for a better authority.
4: Sacred power?
5: Oh, it simply wouldn't have been possible for me to have done it.
2: Why not?
6: Yeah, why not?
5: Because I was at Nicky's Night Owl Club last night from 7 until 4 a.m.,
3: contemplating the sacred power, no doubt.
2: That can be proved, Mr. Oliphant?
5: Let me call now. Let the head waiter tell you.
2: Well, you take your embarrassment as an indication that you're telling the truth.
3: Hey, wait a minute. You can't let him off like that.
2: Don't be bothersome, Archie.
3: Yeah, but we got that card he wrote, the one about have you prayed tonight, signed with his initial.
2: He didn't write that card, Archie.
3: Now, look.
2: And the O is not his initial, is it, Mr. Barstow Young?
5: I'm afraid I don't understand.
2: On the contrary, I'm afraid you do. But for the record, I'll explain. Oh, Archie.
6: Yes, boss?
2: Hand Mr. Young that large red volume off the shelf behind Mr. Hunter's head.
6: This one?
2: That one, thank you. Now then, Mr. Young, you will favor me by opening the volume to page 1133.
6: But why?
2: Open it, sir. Good. You will now count six lines down from the top and read what you see.
6: Have you prayed tonight?
2: Thank you, Mr. Young.
1: What the devil is going on?
2: Mr. Young has just given us a reading from a tragedy. The line, "Have you prayed tonight," is spoken by the hero to the heroine just before he murders her. The name of the heroine is Desdemona. And the hero, as I'm sure you all know, is Othello.
6: Othello?
2: Yeah, the O was not Oliphant, Archie. Othello, I think, was a Shakespearean play which Miss Dana financed for our Mr. Young. And knowing she would recognize the quotation as well as the threat behind it, he sent it to her to warn her that he meant to murder her. You won't have the unmitigated gall to deny that, will you, Mr. Young?
6: No. No, I don't deny it.
3: Do I call the police?
6: But I didn't kill her. The fact that I sent the card doesn't mean I killed her.
3: Well, it'll do for my money.
2: But not for mine, Archie.
3: What?
2: Mr. Young couldn't have killed Miss Dana.
6: Why not?
2: Because he lacks the strength to strangle such a healthy young woman, a champion athlete. Wide awake and full of fight. He's rather a frail person, as we know. And smothering Miss Dana with that pillow was no easy task. She struggled. Therefore, she clawed the wrists of the murderer. I'm sure that if you examine Mr. Young's wrists, you will find no scratches or scars.
3: Here, let me see that.
6: Go ahead.
2: Well, Archie?
3: Yeah, you're right. Nothing.
2: I was sure there wouldn't be. The person who actually killed Miss Dana was a powerful physical specimen.
6: Yeah?
2: Yes, Mr. Hunter. In all probability, a professional athlete. A muscular man in good condition.
6: You pointing at me?
2: Seems quite likely, doesn't it?
6: You're out of your head.
2: Am I?
6: Yeah.
2: Hier zu Dana war ihr Frau. Nicht wahr?
6: Jawohl. I mean...
2: You said ja, Mr. Hunter. And you meant ja, yes. I asked you in German if Elsa Dana was your wife, and you, in the heat of emotion, answered me yes in your mother tongue.
3: Look, what's going on here?
2: Allow me to present Mr. Johann Jaeger, Archie.
3: Him?
2: I've known it since we first saw that marriage license. You see, Jack Hunter is the English translation of our friend's real name back in Germany, where he comes from, Mr. Johann Jaeger.
3: Oh, what do you know?
6: So you proved nothing. Yeah, I was married to Ilse. That's why I said she couldn't marry anybody else. But he didn't kill her. She was my wife. I loved her.
2: Olivan told us you were insanely jealous of her.
6: What if he did? You know better.
2: Do we?
6: Sure you do. Ilse told yourself over the phone that every word Olivan said was a lie.
2: Interesting.
6: What is?
2: How you could possibly know what Ilse Dana told me over the phone. I hadn't mentioned it to you or anybody else.
6: Well, you see...
2: I see most clearly, Mr. Jaeger, that you must have been in the apartment with her listening on the extension phone, or you couldn't possibly have that information. And it was only a few minutes after that telephone call that Ilse Dana was smothered to death.
6: And I see it's about time I said goodnight.
1: Wait a minute, Jaeger. Wait a minute.
2: Good work, Archie. I advise you to sit still, Mr. Johann Jaeger Hunter.
5: I was right. I told you he threatened to kill her.
6: But why?
2: I've only guessed at the story. Reconstructed it, so to say. But I think you and Mr. Young are to be congratulated.
6: On what, sir?
2: On not having won your fair lady. You've always thought of her as a sweet, demure society girl. But actually, she was a vicious person, as bad as the man who killed her, if not worse. She tortured him cruelly for four long years.
5: How can you say that about her?
2: How can you doubt it, Mr. Oliphant? There must have been a great many men in her life. We know at least two definitely, you and Mr. Young.
5: But she was in love with me.
6: She was in love with me.
2: I'm sorry to shatter your illusions, but she was not in love with either of you. She was using you for her purpose.
5: What was her purpose?
2: Tormenting the man she married. That was her preoccupation day and night. She delighted in tyrannizing over him. As one might in breaking a bull or taming a wild mustang. Do I come near the truth, Hunter?
6: Yes. Until I couldn't stand it any longer.
2: May I ask then why you married her?
6: Why? Because I couldn't help myself. I crawled for her. I married her on the terms that nobody should ever know I was her husband. She was too good for me, she told me that to my face over and over. That we belonged to different worlds. But I was crazy about her, so I took it. What I've taken, you wouldn't believe.
2: Oh, I'm sure I would, Miss Darnold. I'm a very understanding man. The question is, will a jury believe you? And that we must begin to learn immediately. Archie.
3: Yes, sir?
2: Phone for Inspector Kramer.

Tonight's transcribed story by Peter Berry was based on the famous characters created by Rex Stout. This is an Edwin Fadiman program, produced and directed by J. Donald Wilson. In the cast were Herb Ellis as Archie Goodwin, and Lee Millar, Marna Keneally, Larry Dobkin, Barney Phillips, and Jerry Hosner. Next week at this same time, Nero Wolfe and Archie will bring you The Case of the Headless Hunter. Don Stanley speaking.

And don't forget, this Sunday marks the premiere of The Big Show on NBC. 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No wonder it's The Big Show. 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

gun in his hand didn't waver. And his pale blue eyes stared at me, unblinking, cold and deadly. Then I saw his fingers start to tighten on the trigger, and I knew that in one more second, my last case was due to be closed.

The New Adventures of Michael Shane, Private Detective, starring Jeff Chandler. Michael Shane, reckless, red-headed Irishman, is back again in his old haunts in New Orleans. This is your director, Bill Russo, inviting you to listen to another transcribed episode, which we call The Case of the Constant Companion.

0: George. Come back, all is forgiven. Molly. These personals. Well, I'll keep her waiting, George. Uh-oh. Right below it. Molly have left town, George. Well, that settles that. Let's see. Where the man says Lane. Lane. I should live so long.
1: Hello. You Mike Shane?
0: Yeah, I didn't hear you come in.
1: Sign in your office door, Susanna, right did.
0: Yeah. Well, have a seat.
1: I want to hire you, Shane.
0: You know, it so happens I'm very available right now, Mr.
1: Just call me Shorty.
0: Okay, Shorty. What's the job?
1: I want you to sort of take me under your wing, Shane.
0: Take you under my wing? You're little enough, I guess, but I don't get it. What do you mean?
1: Call it protection. Call it keeping me undercover. Call it anything you like.
0: I see.
1: Huh?
0: Why? Why are you so anxious to keep undercover?
1: Shane, lots of times movie stars like to travel incognito, they call it. Just pretend I'm a movie star.
0: Very funny. You know, Shorty, I seem to detect a slight odor about this deal.
1: Then don't breathe. So part of your job is keeping me out of sight. The other part is finding a guy for me and taking me to him. Big Ed Lasky's his name.
0: Oh, is he a friend of yours?
1: He used to be.
0: Now, look, you're not...
1: As soon as you take me to him, I'll be okay. Your job is done.
0: Look, Shorty, the smell's getting worse by the minute. You still haven't told me why you want to keep out of sight.
1: Shane, $200 should answer a lot of questions, shouldn't it?
0: You said $200.
1: I said $200.
0: Yeah. Yeah, I think $200 would answer quite a few questions. For now, anyway. Yeah, $200.
1: Don't worry, Shane. You'll earn every penny of it.
2: In a moment, we'll be back to the new adventures of Michael Shane and the case of the Constant Companion.

0: Well, maybe someday I'll learn there's no such thing as easy money. I guess I forgot that the morning a little guy appropriately named Shorty laid 200 big bucks on my desk. According to Shorty, all I had to do was keep him out of sight and find a character named Big Ed Lasky for him. Of course, there was something about Shorty that chilled me a little. Maybe it was those very pale blue eyes of his or the thin-lipped mouth. But at the moment, the 200 was talking awfully loud, so I took the job.
1: Okay, Shane. I'll give you a list of places Big Ed used to hang out. I'll wait here in your office while you see if you can locate him.
0: Just a minute. Hello?
2: Lefevre, Shane.
0: Well, Inspector Lefevre. How's everything down at Homicide?
2: Dead.
0: Oh, my. We're sharp this morning, aren't we? Well, what's on your tiny mind, Lefevre?
2: At the moment, you.
0: Oh, well, that's really sweet of you. You call me up to tell me not to leave town, or maybe I'm suddenly chief suspect in a nice, juicy murder.
2: Wrong twice. Just passing the word along, Shane. We're alerting everybody right down the line.
0: Yeah, what about?
2: There's a killer on the loose.
0: Oh?
2: Yeah, broke out of the penitentiary last night, a little guy.
0: Well, thanks for the... What'd you say?
2: It's a little guy, about 5'2", pale blue eyes, thin-lipped, heavy voice.
0: Yeah. Look, Inspector...
2: His name is Shorty Crawford.
0: Say it again.
2: I said his name is Shorty. What's the matter, can't you hear me?
0: Yeah, I heard you all right.
2: Well, just passing the word along. Keep your eyes open for him, Shane. He's dangerous.
0: I can believe it. Inspector...
2: Yeah?
0: Skip it. I'll see you later.
1: Inspector Lefevre, Homicide, eh, Shane?
0: Well, as a matter of fact, yeah.
1: So now you know about me.
0: So now I know about you.
1: Yeah, just the swell, I guess. Now I'll have to change the plan a little.
0: The plan?
1: Yeah. Instead of waiting here in your office while you look for Big Ed, I'll come with you. Only we'll still have to keep out of sight while we're looking for him.
0: Look, Shorty, I just quit the job.
1: Shane, I've been convicted of murder and sent up for life. I broke out, so now I'm on borrowed time. I'd have nothing to lose if I had to kill someone.
0: Oh, look, I tell you...
1: Also, I got a gun in my pocket that's been pointed at your wishbone ever since I came into your office. It's going to stay pointed at you till we find Big Ed. It's going to go off the second you try to pull a fast one on me, so don't talk about quitting the job, Shane. Because believe me, it'd be the last job you ever have.
0: Well, that left me nothing to say. After dark, we headed for a bar Shorty told me used to be a hangout of Big Ed's. Shorty had his hat pulled low over his eyes and left it that way as we went inside. The two of us walked up to the bar and Shorty stood with his face turned away.
3: What'll it be, Mac?
0: A little information.
3: Information? You want information? I got a desk down at the depot. We sell drinks here. What'll it be?
0: You seen Big Ed lately?
3: Who?
0: Big Ed Lasky. You been around here lately?
3: Like I said, will it be, bud?
0: Now, about Big Ed...
3: Look, you've been out of circulation a while, Mac. He ain't been around for more than a year. Now, you want a drink, don't you?
0: Never mind. Thanks.
3: That's all right.
0: Well, what next, Shorty?
1: He's lying, Shane.
0: Huh?
1: The bartender was lying.
0: How do you know?
1: Look over there. The booth near the wall. You see that Dalson Malone?
0: Yeah, I see her. Not bad.
1: It's Big Ed's girl.
0: Ooh.
1: Look, she don't see us. We'll walk over to the other side of the bar. Come on.
0: What are you going to do?
1: I'm going to slide into the booth next to hers. You sit down with her and see what you can find out about Big Ed.
0: Yeah, but I
1: remember, Shane. I'll be right in the next booth, so don't try anything.
0: Okay.
1: We'll split up here. Okay, go on over.
0: Hello, you mind if I join?
4: Yeah, matter of fact, I do mind.
0: Yeah, I'll join you anyway.
4: Who are you, smart boy?
0: Name is Shane. Mike Shane.
4: So what do you want? The answer's no.
0: Oh, don't get me wrong, dude.
4: Doris, I'm spoken for over, boy, so move on, huh?
0: Oh, now look, sweetheart, I'm not trying to muscle in on Big Ed.
4: What about Big Ed?
0: It rings a bell, huh? Is he around anywhere?
4: No.
0: I see.
4: You know, this booth was nice and comfortable before you got here. Let's make it comfortable again.
0: Okay, sugar, okay. I'll see you around.
4: I doubt it.
0: I got up and started for the front door, but then Shorty caught my eye and motioned me to the side door. I guess he didn't want to walk in front of Doris's booth. Once we were outside, I turned to Shorty, but he just motioned me to start walking. We were near Jackson Square, so we walked over. The park was deserted. I sat down on one of the benches, and Shorty sat on another that backed up to mine. There we were, head to head. It was very cozy. Nice girl, Doris.
1: Yeah.
0: She's anything like Big Ed.
1: She is. Big Ed's around somewhere. That's a cinch.
0: It's also a cinch. New Orleans is a big city. Where do we go next?
1: I'm thinking.
0: You say Big Ed used to be a friend of yours.
1: I worked for him once.
0: Long time ago, huh?
1: Before I went to the pen.
0: Why are you so hot to me? What happens when we find him?
1: Your job's over, then.
0: No, I mean, what...
1: Your job's over, then.
0: Yeah. Well, it's a cinch we're not going to find him tonight. How about escorting me back to my room so I can get a little shut-eye, huh? Maybe in the morning... Huh?
1: There's not going to be any shut-eye.
0: Are you kidding?
1: No. And sleep after you find Big Ed for me, not before.
0: You know, you can't get away with this for very long, Shorty.
1: What do you mean?
0: Look, you're an escaped killer. There's a dragnet out for you.
1: So?
0: So they'll get you sooner or later.
1: After I found Big Ed, Shane, I won't care so much.
0: No? Well, then think this one over. You're watching me like a hawk, aren't you, Shorty?
1: Like a hawk?
0: Yeah, well, I'm going to be watching you like a hawk, too. And I'm going to be waiting. Just waiting.
1: Waiting for what?
0: Sooner or later, you're going to get sleepy. You can't stay awake forever. One of these times, you're going to realize you're real tired. Your head's going to start nodding. Hey, you better drop your guard for a second. Just a second. Just long enough for me to jump you. I'll be waiting for that second, Shorty. Waiting.
1: You through, Shane?
0: Yeah. Just remember.
1: Yeah.
0: Well, do we sit on these benches all night?
1: No. I'll go back to your office.
0: Okay. Coin a phrase, you're the boss. It's a long walk, you know.
1: There's a taxi cruising down the next block. Call it.
0: Yeah, man's getting a little more sensible. Taxi! Hey, taxi! Taxi!
1: He heard you. Now, look. When he pulls up, you get in first. I follow you.
0: Okay.
1: Tell the driver to keep moving. Give me the address later. You got it?
0: Yeah, I got it.
1: Shane.
0: I know. No tricks.
1: Yeah.
0: Yep. Okay, driver, get moving.
5: Where to?
0: Just get moving. I'll give you the address later.
5: Okay.
6: So long, Shorty. Chester! Chester!
0: I hit the street, bounced to my feet, and hightailed it into the park. I figured Shorty wouldn't risk a shot from the cab, and I was banking on getting to the bushes before he could get the driver to stop. But just as I reached the bushes, a rugged-looking hand shot out and around my neck.
7: Just a minute.
0: Hey, let go of me, will you?
7: I got a message for you from Big Ed.
0: Look, I'm in a hurry. Let...
7: You're looking for Big Ed. He doesn't want you to fight him. It's a bullet for you if you do.
0: Take your hands off me,
7: or... Forget about Big Ed, Shane. Maybe this will convince you.
0: Oh!
8: In a moment, we'll be back to the new adventures of Michael Shane and the case of the Constant Companion.

0: It all started when a character named Shorty offered me $200 to hide him out and find someone called Big Ed Lasky for him. While Shorty was in my office, Police Inspector Lefevre telephoned to tell me there was a killer on the loose. There was no doubt about the description he gave me. It was Shorty, all right. The little guy probably told me what would happen to me if I didn't go through with the deal. So we started out. And Shorty had that gun in his pocket trained on me full time. We didn't have any luck at the first bar we tried, but we did talk to Doris, Big Ed's girlfriend. And then later in the taxi, I figured I saw my chance. So just as the taxi pulled away, I opened the other door, dove out, and headed for the park. Only I didn't get far before a big baboon grabbed me, told me to forget about finding Big Ed. To emphasize his point, he hit me over the head. When I came to, I could see someone bending over me. It was Shorty.
1: Can you hear me, Shane?
0: Yeah.
1: Get this. There's only one thing that's keeping you alive, and that's the fact I want to get the Big Ed bad. Otherwise, I'd plug you right now.
0: It couldn't make me feel much worse than I do.
1: What happened?
0: Oh, guy grabbed me, told me to forget Big Ed, and he slugged me.
1: Probably one of Big Ed's boys. Okay, Shane, this time nothing happens to you. But if you ever try to pull anything again, you're dead but quick. I'll go back to your office, and this time, we'll walk.
0: Well, we finally got back to my office, and I was really beat. I slumped down in my chair and hoped I could catch a nap until morning. Shorty had other ideas. He didn't want me to get any sleep. Every time I dozed off, he'd nudge me. So, finally, I gave up. Just sat there for about 10 cigarettes, waiting for daylight. Then at 9 o'clock, we grabbed some breakfast, picked up a newspaper, and headed back to the park. We used the same seating arrangement as before. I was on one park bench, and Shorty was on another that backed up to mine. That morning sun hitting me was all I needed. I could barely keep my eyes open. Shorty seemed to be having the same kind of trouble.
1: Read the headlines to me, Shane.
2: Shane?
1: Huh?
2: I said read the headlines to me.
0: Oh, okay. Escape killer still at large. Giant manhunt on for Shorty Crawford. Police dragnet.
2: That's enough.
0: Yeah.
2: All seems sort of far away. Far away from here.
0: Hmm?
2: Well, like sun. Feels good, huh?
0: Yeah.
2: You know, you're not such a bad guy, Shane.
0: Mm-hmm.
2: As a matter of fact, I...
0: What'd you say?
2: Skip it.
0: Hmm? Yeah. All of a sudden, I'm wide awake. It was like somebody had just turned off a waterfall. The silence was deafening. I tried to see Shorty out of the corner of my eye. I didn't want to move my head, but I couldn't see his face. Couldn't tell whether he was asleep or not. I leaned forward, slow, very slowly, and then I started turning my head around. Finally, I could see his face. His head was slumped over on his chest, and he was dozing. I tensed up to dive at him, and then...
2: Oh.
1: Well, Shane, you were all set to grab me, weren't you?
0: Yeah, I was all set.
1: Good thing that car horn brought me out of it.
0: Yeah.
3: Shane. Hey, Shane.
1: Hey. There's a guy getting out of that car. He's heading this way.
0: I see him.
3: Shane.
1: Okay, Shane. Be a good boy. Real good.
0: Yeah.
3: Hey, Shane. You rooted in that park bench or something? I've been yelling.
0: I know, Lefevre.
3: I also hunt.
0: I know that, too.
3: Sour mood this morning, huh?
0: Yeah.
3: Where's your friend?
0: Huh?
3: I said, who's your friend on the bench behind you there?
0: Well, I don't know him, Inspector.
3: Oh, that's my mistake. I thought I saw you talking to him when I got out of the car.
0: Well, no.
3: Well, what are you doing sitting in the park anyway? Business that bad for you?
0: Well, it's not good right now. How about you?
3: Oh, it's about the same. We're still after Shorty Crawford.
0: No sign of him, huh?
3: No, none yet. I got a hunch we're getting closer all the time.
0: Well, it's good.
3: Yeah. We'll nab him before long.
0: What's the story on him, Lefevre? All I know is he was convicted of murder.
3: Well, Shorty used to work for a guy named Big Ed Lasky.
1: Oh?
3: So an enemy of Big Ed's, Tom Dixon, wound up dead one day. Case was that Shorty killed Dixon. Two of the boys thought that Big Ed had hired Shorty to kill the guy, but nothing could be proved. And Big Ed had an alibi for himself as far as the actual killing was concerned, so Shorty was convicted. Well, like I told you before, Shane, keep your eyes open.
0: Yeah. You do likewise, huh, Lefevre?
3: I always try to, Shane. See you later.
1: You were getting on the thin ice there for a minute, Shane. Don't get conversational like that again.
0: So that's your story, huh, Shorty? Big Ed hired you to kill a guy he didn't like, Tom Dixon. But maybe Big Ed didn't pay you for the job. Is that why you're trying to find him now? To collect?
1: You can add it up that way if you want to, Shane. You might as well. I doubt if I could sell you my side of the story.
0: You couldn't sell me anything, Shorty.
1: That's what I thought. So I'm not wasting my time. Come on. Back to your office.
0: All the way back to the office, I was cussing out Lefevre to myself. First, for honking his horn and waking Shorty just when I was going to grab him. And second, for standing there talking to me and not spotting Shorty. We walked into my office just in time for me to pick up the phone. Hello.
4: Lefevre, Shane.
0: Oh, you're a big help.
4: Don't worry. I spotted Shorty sitting on the bench behind you.
0: Well, now you tell me. Why didn't you...
4: I had a hunch he had a gun under his arm pointed at you. I didn't want you to collect a slug. Look, is he still there in your office with you?
0: Yeah.
4: Stall him. We'll be there in 60 seconds.
1: Who was it, Shane?
0: Why, it was my landlady.
1: What? She...
0: My landlady. She forgot to
1: say...
0: You're
1: lying.
0: Look, I tell you...
1: Let's get out of here.
0: Oh, look, Shorty, I'm tired.
1: Tired? Look, you think I'm as fresh as a daisy? I've been awake for 24 hours longer than you have, and I'm still on my feet. Now get on yours. We're getting out of here.
0: Why? I like it here.
1: We're leaving. Now, look... Hey, wait a minute.
0: Huh? Now, Shorty,
1: you... Siren. You can't, so that's it. So you've been real smart, Shane. So you pulled a fast one.
0: Now, look, Shorty, you...
1: Okay, Shane. So maybe they'll get me. But you'll go first.
5: In a moment, we'll be back to the new adventures of Michael Shane and the case of the Constant Companion.

0: gun in Shorty's hand didn't waver. His pale blue eyes stared at me, unblinking, cold and deadly. Then I saw his fingers start to tighten on the trigger. I knew that in one more second, my last case was due to be closed.
1: Okay, Shane. It's payoff time for you.
0: Shorty, I tell you, I didn't tip off anyone.
1: Save it. You're on your way out, Shane, as a Brighton. Who's that?
0: How would I know?
1: Okay. I'm going over against the wall. Tell her whatever it is to come in. If it's the cops, I'll start shooting. Go ahead.
0: Yeah. Come in.
2: Hello, Shane.
0: Big Ed's girlfriend, Doris.
2: That's right. I got a message for you, Shane.
0: Look, Big Ed already sent me a message last night with a blackjack.
2: He hadn't heard about Shorty breaking out of the pen then, Shane. Didn't know why you were looking for him. Now he figures Shorty's hired you to find him. He's willing to give you $500 to forget it. And if you...
3: Too late, Doris.
2: Shorty!
1: Yeah, right behind you.
2: Look, Shorty, you got him.
1: You're going to take us to Big Ed, Doris.
2: No, Shorty. Please, Shorty. You're
1: going to take us to Big Ed. And right now.
3: Go on, get moving.
0: The three of us went down the back stairs and out the side door. Doris's face was the color of paste. I kept wondering what had happened to that siren we'd heard up in my office. Then, just as we were getting into Doris's car, I spotted a cop across the street giving a guy a ticket. So that was what the siren was about. Doris slid in behind the wheel. I got in front with her, and Shorty was in the back seat. I could hardly keep my eyes open. One look at Shorty told me he was almost ready to fall, too. Nobody said anything as she drove out to the edge of town and pulled up in front of a little house that was off by itself. We went up the path. Doris hesitated a minute, but Shorty prodded her with the gun, so she opened the door and went in. I was next in line. Shorty was bringing up the rear.
2: Ed,
1: Doris, what's the matter with you? Why don't you bring Shane out here?
2: Ed, I didn't want...
0: Hey, you're the baboon who slugged me in the park.
3: Doris,
0: night.
3: You stupid.
1: Hello, Ed.
4: Shorty.
1: Yeah. Don't move, Ed.
3: Look, Shorty,
1: shut up. Well, Ed, I finally got to you, didn't I?
3: Look, Shorty, let's make a deal, huh?
1: Too late for deals, Ed. Too late for anything.
2: Shorty!
1: I'll get to you in a minute, Doris. Okay, Ed. I'm going to kill you, you know that.
3: No, Shorty, no.
1: But first... Say it, Ed. Go ahead. Say it.
3: Say what?
1: What I've... Broke out of the pen to hear you say. But I've been dragging this private eye all over to find you for, so you could say it. Say it.
3: About
1: Tom Dixon. The guy that convicted me of killing. Spot.
3: You didn't kill him, Shorty. I did.
0: What? Shorty, you...
1: Yeah, go ahead, Ed. Spill some more.
3: Talk. I killed Dixon. Doris faked an alibi for me. We framed you.
2: Shorty, I didn't want to have nothing.
0: Shorty, you're innocent.
1: Yeah. Nobody believes that, Shane. I tried to tell them before, but they had too good a case against me.
0: Yeah, but...
1: You don't understand. You can't understand why I'd bust out of the pen. Risk my neck just to hear Big Ed squeal. Huh?
0: Well, sure, I understand it. But look, Shorty, if you're innocent, we can...
1: I told you. I told you nobody believed my story.
0: It's different now. I just heard Ed confess.
1: I tell you, it's too late. Only thing left to do is kill these two rats. One by one.
2: No,
3: Ed. No, Shorty, no.
1: Just kill them. And it'll be all over. Then I can rest. Kill them first. Then rest.
0: I was so groggy from lack of sleep, it took me a couple of seconds to figure out what had happened. Then it hit me. Shorty was on the verge of folding.
1: Yeah.
0: The strain of the last 2 days had finally caught up with him. He was practically out on his feet. The gun in his hand started sagging, but my reflexes were sagging too, and Big Ed beat me to the punch. He dove at Shorty and grabbed the gun.
1: Okay. Get back, Shane.
3: Now, Shorty, we play it the other way.
1: I threw it away. My chance to kill you. I threw it away.
3: You'll never get another, Shorty. And you'll be next, Shane. You know too much about me now.
0: Oh, look.
3: Shut up. Okay, Shorty, here it is.
0: The Slug caught Shorty in the shoulder and spun him around. I dove at Ed, and before he could bring the gun around to me, my fist connected. Ed crumpled over. I looked around for Doris. She was nowhere in sight. Went to the door and pulled it open.
4: Hello, Shane.
0: Oh, suspected of fever. You're a little late, aren't you?
4: Maybe.
0: Hey, a girl just ran out.
4: Yeah. Yeah. She's in the squad car.
0: Oh.
4: Messy in here, isn't it?
0: Yeah. And Shorty will be okay, though. It's just a shoulder wound.
4: Well, we'll get him back to jail.
0: No. Wrong guy with fever.
4: Huh?
0: There. There's your boy, Big Ed Lasky.
4: Come again?
0: He's all frame. Shorty's innocent.
4: Now, that's real interesting, Shane. You got any proof?
0: Mm-hmm. I heard Big Ed confess. I'll fill you on the details later. Right now, this couch looks awful.
4: Yeah, well, Shane, there's still a couple of things.
0: Yeah, they can keep, Inspector. Look, I've been without sleep for two whole days.
4: Shane, I've
0: go
4: got...
0: Go away,
4: that...
0: little man.
4: Shane, I...
0: Later. Just one more thing, LaFever.
4: What is it? Shane!
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0: Diamond Detective Agency, we never say die.
1: Mr. Diamond?
0: That's right.
1: How would you like to make $1,200?
0: Do I have to name the mystery melody?
1: This is not a quiz show, Mr. Diamond. I have a proposition for you, a business arrangement by which you may profit to the tune of $1,200.
0: Oh, well, that's my favorite tune.
1: My name is Evans, Dr. William Evans. 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
1: Yes, I'd appreciate it if you would come right over.
0: Well, it's after six now.
1: I'll stay in my office until you get here. And so as to save time with explanations, on your way over, pick up a late afternoon Times and read the article on page 3, column 2. A story about a man called Farmer.
0: I locked the office, went downstairs and out on the street where I purchased the late afternoon Times. And in the cab, headed for Dr. Evans's office, I read the article on page 3, column 2. George Farmer burns to death. And the picture of the deceased. According to the article, Farmer had been on a vacation in the North Woods. He'd gone to sleep smoking a cigarette, and that was that. Mattress caught fire before anyone noticed. The whole cabin was burning. My cab led me out in front of Dr. Evans's building, and one look at the large crowd, plus the very familiar black sedan in the passenger loading zone, tied my stomach in a knot.
2: All right, now, get back, you. You?
0: Evening, Sergeant Otis.
3: Lieutenant, what are you yelling about, Melonhead?
4: Oh.
0: Evening, Lieutenant Levinson.
4: Oh, no. I hope you were just passing by, Mr. Diamond.
0: I saw the crowd, Lieutenant Levinson, and came over to find out if you and Otis were playing hopscotch or possibly kick the can.
4: This is a swell time to make with the jokes. Some guy took a dive out of the fourth floor window.
0: Fourth floor? Dead?
4: Very. Name was Evans. Head office is in the building. Dr. William Evans.
0: Guy named Evans. Offices on the fourth floor. Doctor. Some guy. Just 20 minutes before, he'd called me with a $1,200 proposition. And now it looked like the only thing I was going to get out of the deal was a late afternoon paper and a story about a guy named Farmer.
4: Farmer? Burned to death in bed? Oh, yeah. We got a report on the case.
0: Well, this Dr. Evans was hooked up with it in some way.
4: He offered you $1,200?
0: He asked me if I was interested.
4: Silly boy. There's the doctor's office. And there's the window he went out of.
0: Who saw him jump?
4: Bill Mitchell, cop on the beat, saw the body come out of the window feet first. Said at least it looked like he jumped.
0: No sign of a struggle?
4: I'll have the boys give the room a good going over.
0: Well, we're pretty sure of two things, Walt. First, there's a strong possibility that Dr. Evans didn't commit suicide. Also, that he knew something about George Farmer, the guy who got burned to death.
4: Might have been Farmer's doctor.
0: Well, there's one way to find out. This Times article says that Farmer left a widow. While you're checking things here, I think I'll go see what Mrs. Farmer's views are on dead husbands and dead doctors.

0: Yes?
1: Mrs. Farmer?
0: Yes, what is it?
1: I'd like to talk to you about your late husband.
0: Are you from the police again?
1: Well, I just left them, but this is my own idea. My name's Diamond. I'm a private detective.
0: Oh? You working for the insurance company?
1: No.
0: Well, then just what do you want? I'm tired of questions about my husband's death. I've told the police and insurance company everything I know.
1: Well, I know it's been difficult, but I won't take long, and there are a few things I'd really like to find out.
0: Well, what are they?
1: Do you know a Dr. Evans?
0: Dr. Evans? No. No, I don't know any Dr. Evans.
1: Your husband never mentioned him, said he knew him?
0: No, he didn't. Besides, what has this doctor to do with my husband?
1: Well, I don't know yet. You mentioned an insurance company. Was your husband insured, Mrs. Farmer?
0: Yes, with the National Mutual. But if you're not working for the insurance company or the police, who are you working for?
1: Me.
0: You? Look, would you mind telling me what possible interest you could have in the death of my husband?
1: Tell you the truth, I really don't know. But there are $1,200 mixed up in it somewhere, and that's enough to keep me well interested until I find some answers. Thank you, Mrs. Farmer. Hello, Walt.
2: Hello, Rick. You see the wife?
1: Yeah, lovely girl. Type you'd like to bring home to Mom. You find out anything?
2: Nothing in the room to indicate the doctor was pushed out of the window.
1: Mrs. Farmer didn't know the doctor. Said her late husband didn't either. But she thought at first I was from an insurance company.
2: Well, what company?
1: Oh, a National Mutual.
2: Otis.
3: Yeah, Lieutenant.
2: Got the names of the officials in National Mutual?
3: Yeah.
2: Bring them in.
3: Right.
1: Why all the action?
2: We checked with the dead doctor's nurse. She said aside from his regular practice, he worked for two or three big insurance firms. National Mutual was one of them. I didn't think of a connection then, but I made the check just in case.
1: Well, George Farmer was burned to death. Dr. Evans knew something about Farmer. Farmer was insured with the National Mutual, and the doctor worked for National Mutual. Might be a tie-up.
2: Well, Vice President of National Mutual is Arthur Peterson. It's not too late. Let's take a run over to his house and see if he knows anything about it.
4: Well, gentlemen, in answer to your questions, yes, we did insure the late George Farmer, and Dr. Evans does work for us. As to whether or not he was the doctor who examined Farmer, I really couldn't say. I'd have to check the files. Lieutenant, aren't you satisfied? You think there's something wrong?
2: We don't know. Dr. Evans jumped or was pushed out of his office window this evening.
4: Good Lord.
2: He called Mr. Diamond here and indicated he knew something about Farmer's death.
1: Have you settled the claim with Mrs. Farmer yet?
4: No, but it's to be settled within the week. $25,000 policy.
1: Hmm. If someone could show your company that Farmer's death was no accident, there'd be a reward, wouldn't there?
4: Yes. 10% of the policy. In this case, $2,500.
1: Oh, half of that'd be about $1,200.
2: You think we could look at your records tonight, Mr. Peterson? It's very important.
4: I, of course. I'll just get a coat and we'll go right down to the office.
1: We left with Mr. Peterson and headed for the offices of the National Mutual. A quick look through the file showed us what we wanted. A full report on the state of George Farmer's health. Okayed for insurance by the examining physician, Dr. William Evans.
4: It's too bad the first claim on an accident policy has to be a death.
2: Well, that ties that up. Now what have we got?
1: Enough to keep on looking.
2: I think I'll go have a long talk with Farmer's wife.
4: Our company detectives checked that. She was right here in the city when her husband died.
2: Well, a little talk won't hurt.
1: Who sold Farmer the policy, Mr. Peterson?
4: According to the files, the insurance man was Martin Ames.
1: You have his address here?
4: Yes. Here you are. Good man. One of our leading salesmen.
1: While you're talking with Mrs. Farmer, Walt, I think I'll run over and see this man Ames. Maybe he can do us some good. If the late Dr. Evans hadn't offered me $1,200, I would have okayed his four-floor dive as an act of suicide. But the way things were shaping up, he was going to split an insurance reward. And knowing doctors to be pretty practical people, I just couldn't imagine him giving up that kind of money for a fast trip to the sidewalk. The home of Martin Ames was an apartment on the Lower East Side. His wife answered the door.
0: No, my husband isn't here. I was just leaving.
1: You know where I can find your husband, Mrs. Ames? It's rather important.
0: I don't know what you want, but if you want to see my husband, that's where I'm going now. I just got a call. He's had an automobile accident.

0: Miss.
1: Yes?
0: I'm Mrs. Ames. I was told my husband.
1: Oh, yes, Miss Ames. If you'll just have a seat, I'll call Dr. Tully. He's in charge of your husband's case.
0: But I want to see my husband. Can I see him?
1: You'll have to see Dr. Tully first.
0: But I want to know how serious it is. I should be with my husband.
1: If you'll just be patient for a moment, Miss Ames, I'll get Dr. Tully.
2: Come on, Mrs. Ames. Let's sit down over here. Just sit down right over here and try and relax.
1: Dr. Tully, third floor reception room, please.
2: Hello, Walt.
0: Dr. Tully.
2: No, this is a police officer, Miss Ames.
0: Police officer?
2: He's a friend of mine, Miss Ames.
0: Nothing about my husband.
2: Dr. Tully's the man you want to see.
3: Can I talk with you, Rick?
2: Oh, sure. Will you excuse me, Miss Ames?
0: Oh, yes, of course.
2: You'll be all right?
0: I'll be all right.
2: Okay, Walt.
3: Well, this is far enough.
2: About her husband?
3: Yeah, I was questioning Mrs. Farmer when I got the call over the hot shot. I remembered, so I figured you'd wind up here.
2: Have you heard how he is?
3: Died 5 minutes ago.
2: Oh, no. Accident?
3: Hit and run. Before he died, he told us a car ran him off the road. Went down a 20-foot embankment and right into a cement retaining wall. The wall stopped him from going any further, but broke his neck.
2: Any lead on the other car?
3: No, lonely stretch of road. No one else saw it. It happened too fast for Ames.
2: Now, wait a minute. That must be Dr. Tully going over to Mrs. Ames now.
3: Yeah,
4: Mrs.
3: That's
4: Ames,
3: Tully.
4: I'm afraid that...
3: He did everything he could. I don't envy him.
4: Your husband is dead.
0: Oh, no.
4: Mrs. Ames.
0: Oh, dear God,
4: Mrs. Ames, please
0: no.
4: Control yourself, Mrs. Ames.
2: Come on, Walt. This is turning into a rotten case.

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2: And now back to tonight's adventure with Richard Diamond, private detective, starring Dick Powell.
3: A little after 6, I got a phone call, and by 6:30, the man who called was lying on a sidewalk, broken in two from a four-story drop. 2 hours later, an insurance salesman named Ames was run off the road and ended up with a broken neck. Coincidence? Not a bit. Walt found the location of the place where George Farmer had burned to death. Then we climbed in the squad car and started the long drive for the Catskills. Around 7 in the morning, we turned off the main highway and onto a dirt road. A sign reading, Sportsman's Retreat, 2 miles, pointed the way. And 20 minutes later, we were pulling up in front of the lodge.
4: Morning. Morning. Welcome to Sportsman's Retreat.
5: Morning.
4: Police car, ain't it?
5: I'm Lieutenant Levinson, 5th Precinct, New York Police. This is Mr. Diamond.
4: Oh, howdy, howdy.
5: How are you?
4: You up here about Mr. Farmer's death?
5: Unofficially. You run the place?
4: Yeah, I'm the foreman. My name's Pop, Pop Sloan, but everybody just called me Pop.
3: We thought we'd stay a while, Pop. Can you put us up?
4: Well, sure. How long you figuring on being around?
5: Oh, not long. We only brought one change of clothes.
4: Well, come on in. Breakfast was an hour ago, but if you're hungry, I can have the cook rustle up some bacon and eggs.
5: Well, sounds good.
3: Any people staying here, Pop?
4: Oh, about 14. Yeah, 14. Same crowd comes up every year. Sort of a club, you might call it.
5: How many years did George Farmer come up?
4: Oh, Mr. Farmer come up about, for the last 10 years.
3: Hey, who owns the place?
4: Mr. Phillips. He ain't here now, but he phoned and says he'll be in sometime this afternoon. Say, how come you fellas are interested in Mr. Farmer's death? We had the police and the insurance up here for 3 days. You're a little late, ain't you?
5: Well, there are a few things we haven't cleared up. Sure appreciate some help, Pop.
4: Yeah, sure. Give you all the help I can. I'll go get some breakfast for you, and then we can gab a little while.
3: Pop went back to the kitchen, and we relaxed in a couple of big leather chairs in front of a large window that looked out on a row of cabins.
5: That last cabin must have been Farmer's.
3: Yeah, nothing much left of it.
5: It's beautiful up here. Look at those trees with the sun shining through them.
3: Your soul is showing, Walt.
5: Oh!
3: It was a beautiful place, all right. The cabin stood in a clearing, fronted by well-kept paths and backed by tall trees. Pop came in a little later with enough bacon and eggs to feed a platoon of tapeworms, and we talked.
5: Where is everybody, Pop?
4: Out fishing. Get up about 4:30 around here.
3: Many of the men bring their wives?
4: Oh, some of them. Mr. Farmer used to bring his one up every year. Fine-looking woman, Mrs. Farmer. Didn't come up this year, though. It's too bad, too.
3: Why?
4: Well, might have saved him. Used to smoke in bed all the time. Maybe if she'd been around here, she might have caught him at it.
5: Who discovered the fire?
4: Oh, we all saw it, but it was too late. By the time we got there, the whole place was burning. By the time we got the hose going, there wasn't much left.
3: You say you all saw it. Where were you?
4: Oh, we was up to Willow Peak cooking out. That's about 3 miles from camp. You can see it from there. See? See that tall peak there to the left of them trees?
5: Yeah. How come Farmer didn't go along?
4: Oh, he never went on many hikes. Had trouble with his legs, you know.
3: Anyone stay here in camp besides Farmer?
4: No. Everybody was up at Willow Peak.
3: Who examined the body?
4: Doc Combs from Evanston come up and looked at the body.
3: Where's Evanston?
4: About 50 miles east. But if you want to talk to the doc, you'll have to wait till everybody comes in from fishing.
3: Oh, God. Is he up here now?
4: Yeah. Come up last night. First day of week for the fishing.
5: Oh, Pop.
4: Oh, Morning, Mr. Phillips.
6: Good morning.
4: I didn't expect you till this afternoon. This is Mr. Phillips, the owner.
6: Oh, I have some bags out in the car. Will you get them, please? Good morning, gentlemen.
7: I know.
8: Good morning.
4: There's some more police fellas, Mr. Phillips.
6: Oh? About Mr. Farmer's death?
4: Yeah, I've got to clear up a few things.
6: Would you please get those bags for me, Pop?
4: Bags? Sure.
5: We just wanted to ask a couple of questions, Mr. Phillips. I'm Lieutenant Levinson. This is Mr.

0: done.
1: Well, how do you do?
0: How do you do?
1: Do you mind if I sit down?
0: Well, not at all.
1: I thought the authorities were satisfied.
0: No, I guess they are. Where were you when the accident occurred, Mr. Phillips?
1: I was on my way here from the city. I arrived about an hour later.
0: You live in the city, Mr. Phillips?
1: Well, yes, I have a house there. I divide my time between there and the lodge.
0: Tell me something about Farmer, Mr. Phillips. What kind of a man was he?
1: Well,
2: you fellas want any more breakfast?
0: No, thanks, pal. Go ahead, Mr. Phillips.
1: Good old pal. Well, there really isn't much to tell. Farmer was a nice sort of a guy, rather quiet. As you know, he had a very bad habit of smoking in bed.
0: You have any trouble with him smoking in bed before?
1: Oh, yes, several times. Nearly started a fire 2 years ago.
0: Well, wouldn't that make you watch him a little more closely?
1: Well, you see, his wife came up with him every year, but this one, she was usually near enough to prevent any trouble.
0: How long did he usually stay here?
1: Whole week, 10 days, however long his vacation lasted.
0: Mm-hmm. What was his business?
1: I think he was in advertising.
0: Make much money?
1: I have no idea. He certainly never spent much. He was tight as the devil. He was known for it, in fact. Coming up here was the only luxury he allowed himself. He'd tell everyone he'd save all year just to come up here and relax for a week or so.
2: Hey, Lieutenant, here comes Doc Combs. He must have got his limit.
1: Oh, you gentlemen interested in talking to the doctor?
0: Yeah, Pop tells us he was the one who examined the body.
2: Well, what'd you get, Doc?
3: Hi, Pop, I got my limit.
2: Oh, good for you, good for you. Come on over here. A couple of fellas want to talk to you.
3: Well, how are you, Phil?
1: Hello, Doc.
3: Pop said you weren't due until this afternoon.
1: Uh-huh. Oh, this is Lieutenant Levinson and Mr. Diamond.
0: And,
4: how are you?
3: Police?
2: Yeah. They want to ask you a few questions. We got to clear up a few things about George Farmer getting burned to death.
1: Pop, that's enough, Pop.
2: I was only trying to help.
3: Well, certainly, gentlemen. Here, will you take these fish, please, Pop?
2: Fish? Oh, the fish. Yeah, sure. I'll be right back.
3: Well, I don't think I could tell you much more than I've already told the police.
0: Did you know George Farmer prior to his death?
3: Oh, yes, over a period of 10 years.
0: Did you identify the body?
3: Well, not at first. It was too badly burned.
0: Not at first? You mean you did identify it later?
3: Well, when they told me that George had a broken wrist, I found the broken section of bone and identified it.
0: Broken wrist?
1: Oh, yes, Mr. Diamond. You see, when George arrived, his lower arm was in a cast. He told us that he'd broken his wrist the week before.
0: What day did he arrive?
1: Tuesday of last week.
0: Well, put in a call to Otis and have him find out where George Farmer had his broken wrist treated. And most of all, when the accident occurred.
5: Well, what are you getting at, Rick?
0: Then have him find out the date the insurance policy went into effect. Doctor, which wrist was broken?
3: The right one.
0: And it was in a cast, huh?
3: Mm-hmm.
0: Would you say he could move his fingers well enough to write?
3: Depends on how recent the accident.
0: Step on it, Walt.
5: Okay, but I don't get it. I talked to Otis. He'll get the information and call us back. Now, would you mind telling me what the devil this is all about?
0: George Farmer had to sign the insurance policy, didn't he?
5: Yeah, but he could have done that with his left hand.
0: An accident policy would cover a broken wrist, wouldn't it?
5: Sure, and what?
0: Mr. Phillips, you said Farmer was known to be careful with his money.
1: Yes, that's right.
3: I can vouch for that. I treated him for cigarette burns 3 years ago and had a devil of a time collecting.
0: Thanks, Doctor.
5: Well, so what? So what?
0: So if Otis gives us the answers I want, I think I can show you George Farmer was murdered.
1: Murdered?
0: Yeah. And I think I can explain why an insurance salesman and a doctor were killed. So we all sat around and waited for my hunch to grow muscles. I kept turning the whole thing over in my mind, and the more I thought, the more the whole thing tied together. Around noon, a call came in from Otis, and Walt gave him the information I needed.
5: There it is. George Farmer broke his wrist on the 26th of last month. He was treated at the Olive Hospital.
0: About 3 weeks ago.
5: He stayed one night at the hospital and went home.
0: What day did he arrive here, Mr. Phillips?
1: About the 4th.
0: 2 weeks after the accident. He died on the 11th, according to the papers.
1: Yes, that's right. He'd been here about a week.
0: When did the insurance policy go into effect, Wall?
5: The 22nd of last month.
0: It went into effect. It wasn't taken out.
5: I said, went into effect.
0: It would cost him a few bucks to have a broken wrist taken care of and spend the night in the hospital, wouldn't it, Doctor?
3: Yes, it would.
0: Remember what the vice president of National Mutual said, Walt? Too bad the first claim on an accident policy had to be death?
5: Yeah.
0: Well, if Farmer had an accident policy, why didn't he put in a claim for his broken wrist? Come on, Walt. We're going back to town and talk to Mrs. Farmer.

0: You got your men spotted around the building?
1: Whole block surrounded. Peterson and Evers are covering the front. Cars at every corner.
0: Is Otis going to play?
1: Well, there's been some complaints about noisy cats in the neighborhood, so I stuck Otis in back in the alley. He'll drive every cat right into the river.
0: You might have made a mistake. One yell out of Otis, and he'll end up with all the shoes in the block.
1: Here it is.
2: Yes? Oh.
1: Mind if we come in, Mrs. Farmer?
2: No, I guess not. Well, what is it this time, Lieutenant?
1: We think your husband was murdered.
2: Well, that's ridiculous.
0: Now, we know you didn't do it, but you ran on it. You know who did.
2: Are you serious?
1: Very. We just had the lab make a check on the insurance policy. The signature and the fingerprints were from the right hand.
2: Well, of course they were.
0: So your husband didn't have a broken wrist at the time?
2: Well, no, he did that sometime later.
0: And you'll swear that it's his signature on the policy?
2: Certainly. I went to the doctor with him.
0: I thought you said you didn't know a Dr. Evans.
2: Well, I don't.
1: He was the insurance doctor.
2: Well, I'd never seen him before or since. How could you expect me to remember...
0: Your husband didn't turn the claim for his broken wrist.
2: He didn't? Well, that was his business, wasn't it?
1: Don't you think it's rather strange to take out an accident policy and not turn in a claim on your first accident?
2: I don't know. I didn't bother with my husband's affairs.
1: Is this your husband's driver's license?
2: Where did you get that?
0: Motor vehicle department. Is it your husband's license?
2: Yes, I guess so.
0: The signature on this license is not the same as the one on the insurance policy.
2: What do you mean?
1: He means that the signature on the insurance policy is a very clever forgery. Who forged it, Mrs. Farmer?
2: I don't know. I don't know what you're talking about.
0: Who went to that doctor's office representing your husband?
2: No one. Why in the world would I do that? Why would I have someone represent my husband?
0: Probably because you wanted your husband out of the way.
2: That's horrible. Get out of here. That's not true.
1: Who was in on it with you? Who killed your husband up at his cabin at the lodge?
2: Get out. Get out.
0: It had to be someone at the lodge who knew what cabin he was in.
2: No, no, no, no, no.
0: Did you get the papers your husband's picture?
2: Yes.
1: You're lying. The newspapers told us you claimed not to have it.
2: Well, I don't remember. I don't remember.
0: Oh, sure you do. You didn't want to give the papers a picture of your husband because you knew the insurance salesman and the doctor would identify it as not being the man who took out the accident policy.
2: Oh, no.
1: You knew your husband was going to take his trip, so you planned his death and stayed home for an alibi.
0: The picture came out, and the insurance man and the doctor had to be killed. A man killed them, Mrs. Farmer. Someone strong enough to run a car off the road and lift an unconscious man out of a window feet first.
1: Who killed him, Mrs. Farmer?
3: Hey, you, stop! Stop! Lieutenant!
0: Otis has got something.
1: Well, let's get out of the fire escape.
3: Stop, or I'll shoot!
0: There's a new line.
1: Somebody halfway up the fire escape. Look out, Otis!
0: Move over a wall. Otis could hit a herd of elephants in the broom closet.
3: I got him, Lieutenant!
1: He got him.
0: No, make him happy, Walt. Climb out there and see what we got.
1: Okay.
0: Now, just take it easy, honey.
3: Wait.
0: Yeah?
1: That guy, Phillips. The one who owned the lodge. And he's dead.
0: Well, Mrs. Farmer, that's it. Want to tell me about it?
2: Oh, yes. It doesn't make any difference now.
0: Phillips killed your husband and the other two men?
2: Yes. We fell in love 3 summers ago. But he planned it. The whole thing was his idea.
0: Oh, sure, sure, I know. But the state is pretty narrow-minded about those things, honey. Guy like that gets ideas and gets dead for it. You like his ideas, and you just got to get in some kind of trouble along the way.
1: Go on, Melonhead. I'm in. You're not hurt that bad.
3: I am told.
0: You get shot, Otis?
3: No. But I'd like to ask you something, Shamus. Did you throw a shoe at me?
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Fletcher Diamond, Private Detective, stars Dick Powell in the title role and is written by Blake Edwards, with music composed and conducted by Frank Worth. Featured in tonight's cast were Virginia Gregg, Ted DeCoscia, Wilms Herbert, Wally Mayer, Joan Banks, and Bill Boucher. Richard Diamond, Private Detective, is transcribed in Hollywood by Jaime De Valle. 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
2: Hello? Yes, this is the Falcon speaking. Oh, Phyllis. I'm glad you called. Now, you'll have to give me a rain check, Angel. I'm all tied up. But that's only temporary. Some efficiency expert is dropping around to demonstrate that if I plan my work properly, I'll have time to kill. This is Ed Hurley, friends, inviting you to listen to The Adventures of the Falcon, starring Les Damon. You met the Falcon first in his best-selling novels. Then you saw him in his thrilling motion picture series. Now join him on the air when the Falcon solves the case of the puzzling pin.

0: Now, the case of the puzzling pinup. It's Sunday afternoon in New York, and a young man named Charles Sylvester Brayton II breaks all records dashing up the steps of a small rooming house in New York's West Side. And when he gets to the top floor, he begins hammering on the door of room 413.
1: Come on, Pat. Open up.
2: Who is it?
1: You know who it is. Now open up.
2: Go away, Charles.
1: No, no. You can't send me away like this. I've got to talk to you.
2: All right. Just a second.
1: Lock it.
2: No, it's all right. No real disturbance.
1: I said lock it.
2: Look, Charles, you're not well.
1: Don't you believe it for a second. Don't you see, Pat? It was just a scheme to keep us apart. But I fooled them.
2: Charles, please don't lock that door.
1: What's the matter, Pat? Don't you trust me either?
2: Of course I do. It's just that I don't like to see you so upset. Look, I've got an idea.
1: What are you doing with that phone?
2: I was just going to call your father.
1: Put it down.
2: But, Charles...
1: Put it down. So? So you're working with them, too?
2: No, I'm not.
1: Then prove it. Marry me.
2: You're insane.
1: What did you say?
2: Nothing, Charles.
1: You're lying.
2: You
1: were going to say I was insane.
2: I wasn't, I swear.
1: I'll give you one last chance. I've got a car downstairs. Will you come with me?
2: Look, Charles.
1: Answer me.
2: But, darling...
1: All right, Pat. You had your opportunity.
2: What are you doing with that gun?
1: I gave you your chance, Pat. You'll have to admit that.
2: Darling, now, listen to me. I've changed my mind.
1: How do I know that you won't change it again?
2: Charles, you can't do this. They'll hang you.
1: No. No, they won't. You see, I'll be dead.
2: No.
1: Yes, you don't think I'd let you go without you.
2: Charles, please.
1: Don't be afraid, Pat. I'll be right by your side. Goodbye, darling.
2: No.

0: I was down in the basement fixing the boiler when I heard the shots, Mr. Shelley. So right away, I got on the phone and called your newspaper.
1: Mm-hmm. Anybody else here in Driscoll?
0: Oh, no, wasn't nobody else home.
1: What about the cops?
0: Well, I ain't notified them yet, you know.
1: That was smart, Driscoll. We'll take care of you. All right, where do we go now?
0: It's this room here.
1: Okay, open the door. Well, what are you waiting for?
0: Your editor, Mr. Wingate, said you'd have a little present for me.
1: Oh, yeah, yeah. Well, I'll give you 50 when we get inside.
0: But Mr. Wingate promised me 100.
1: Okay, here it is.
0: Oh, thanks.
1: Now, where's your passkey? Shut that door.
0: Hmm.
1: What's the girl's name?
0: Patricia Brooks.
1: You know the guy?
0: No.
1: Mm-hmm. Pull up the shade. I want to get a good look at his
0: right.
1: Puss. Holy smoke.
0: What's the matter, Mr. Shelley?
1: Well, you know who this is? Charles Sylvester Braden II.
0: Who?
1: Skip it. Hand me some flash bulbs.
0: Huh?
1: They're in that case by your feet.
0: Oh, okay.
1: You know, something tells me these shots are going to be every bit as sensational as Mr. Braden's.

0: Hi, Mr. Wingate.
1: Oh, hello, Shelley. I'm sorry that tip didn't pay off. The way the janitor spoke on the phone, I thought we had something.
2: Huh? What are you talking about, boss?
1: Yarn I sent you out on. Whole story just came over the ticker. Cops were just there. Too bad there was nothing to it.
2: Nothing to it? Do you realize...
1: Oh, look, Shelley, maybe in the hick town you come from, a pretty girl committing suicide is big news. But in New York, it happens every day in the week.
2: Yeah, but what about...
1: Well, what about what?
2: Well, what did the cops find? Well,
1: the same thing you did. Dead girl named Pat Brooks holding a gun in her hand.
2: Nothing else?
1: What are you getting at? Should there have been anything else?
2: No, of course not.
1: Where are your pictures?
2: Pictures?
1: That's what I sent you there for, remember? Where are they?
2: They ain't. You see, I forgot to take along film.
1: You what?
2: I'm sorry, boss. I feel like an awful jerk.
1: Okay, forget it. At least there's no harm done. But it'll teach you to be more careful in the future.
2: Oh, yeah. I learned my lesson, Mr. Wingate. I bet I'll pick up plenty from an experience like this.
3: Yes?
2: I'd like to see Mr. Charles Braden, Sr., please.
3: I'm afraid that's impossible. Mr. Braden's only son died yesterday in an automobile accident.
2: Yes, I know. I read all about it, but I still think he'll see me. Tell him it's Walter Shelley of the Gazette.
4: Who is it, Laura?
2: It's me, Braden. I'm the guy you spoke to on the phone this morning.
4: Yes. Won't you come in, sir?
2: Thanks.
4: This is the young man I've been telling you about, Laura.
3: Yes, so I gather.
4: Miss Allen is my secretary, Mr. Shelley.
2: Good enough.
4: Well, now, suppose we get down to business. You told me you had some pictures I might be interested in.
2: That's right.
4: May I see them, please?
2: Sure. Here they are.
4: Very interesting.
3: Like a drink, Mr. Shelley?
2: Well, thanks, dollface. Well, here's to what we all want.
4: I'll join you in that, sir.
2: Had time to look at those pictures yet, Mr. Braden?
4: Yes, indeed.
2: Notice anything peculiar about them?
4: I presume you mean that one of the bodies is that of my son, Charles.
2: Yeah, and he's holding a gun.
4: So?
2: So when I heard that the cops only found one stiff, I immediately jumped to the conclusion that you must have taken care of the other by bribing the janitor of the building.
4: But why should I do that?
2: Look, let's stop kidding each other, Braden. A guy with your name couldn't stand the disgrace. You wouldn't want to go through life known as the father of a murderer.
4: There's something in what you say, Mr. Shelley. How much do you want?
2: $10,000 for the set of pictures you've got in your hand.
4: And how much for the negatives?
2: Negatives?
4: Oh, come. You mustn't take me for a child, Mr. Shelley. I'm aware of the elementals of photography. Now, where are those negatives?
2: Cut it out, Fred. You're choking.
4: Where are they?
2: Give me a chance.
4: All right.
2: Yeah, you could have killed me then.
4: The negatives, please.
2: Yeah, sure. Got him right here in my pocket.
3: Mr. Braden!
4: I'd advise you to put away that gun, sir.
2: You're not as smart as you think.
4: Apparently not.
2: Wouldn't I be a chump to keep those negatives on me? Oh, no. You're gonna pay for them, mister. And pay through the nose.

0: Hello?
1: I'd like to speak to Mike Waring, please.
0: Who's calling?
1: Walter Shelley.
0: Who?
1: Walter Shelley. I'm a reporter on the Gazette.
0: What can I do for you?
1: You mean, what can I do for you? I understand you're one of the best private dicks in New York.
0: Where do you understand that from?
1: Oh, the usual reliable sources. Don't they call you the Falcon?
0: Only when they can't think of anything worse.
1: Look, will you be home for the next half hour?
0: Why?
1: Well, I'd like to come around and drop a fortune in your lap.
0: Why?
1: Well, let's just say it's only a few weeks before Christmas, and I like to play Santa Claus nice and early. I'll be seeing you, Harry.

0: back to The Adventures of the Falcon.
1: 15 minutes have passed since Walter Shelley called Mike Waring with a promise to drop a fortune in his lap. Now we find Mr. Shelley as good as his word.
2: Yes?
3: You're Waring?
2: That's right.
3: I'm Walter Shelley.
2: Oh, you're ahead of schedule. Come on in.
3: Thanks.
2: You said something on the phone about dropping a fortune in my lap.
3: Uh-huh, and I never lied. Catch.
2: What's this?
3: Just what I promised. In that envelope, a picture's worth half a million.
2: What makes them so valuable?
3: The pose.
2: Oh.
3: You interested?
2: Go on.
3: This party will pay off plenty, Waring. I know I've already seen them. We've got all the angles covered.
2: We?
3: Got a partner. Of course, that means we'll have to split three ways, but it's worth it. Now, this partner of mine has a swell in, see? What we need is someone to handle the detail work. Tried another guy, but he couldn't see it.
2: Mm-hmm. What made you come to me with a swindle like this?
3: Well, look, you don't have to take that tone with me, Waring.
2: Oh, I don't? All right, now get up.
4: Hey, what's going on in here, Mr. Waring? I was cleaning the hall and I heard a fuss.
2: No, it's nothing serious, George. Will you get rid of this for me?
4: Huh?
2: Character on the floor. Throw him out.
4: Oh. Come on, buddy. Get up. Come on, pal. I have... Mr. Waring.
2: Yeah?
4: I think there's something the matter with him.
2: I know. He ran into my fist.
4: No. I mean, I can't feel his heartbeat.
2: You what?
4: Yeah. I think you killed him.
5: All right, Waring, let's have the truth now. And don't give me any more stuff about pictures, because we didn't find any.
2: You didn't?
5: No. Why'd you kill Shelley?
2: I tell you, I didn't kill him, Lieutenant.
5: You admit you slugged him.
2: Look, Webster, I may brag now and then, but I'm still no Joe Lewis. What do the autopsy reports say?
5: It hasn't come in yet.
2: Well, what are they waiting for?
6: Hey, Lieutenant, open up, will you?
5: What do you want, Sergeant?
6: There's a Mr. Wingate to see Waring.
2: Wingate?
5: Well, tell him to beat it. Waring isn't having any visitors.
7: I've got a court order here, Lieutenant. Maybe you'd like to look at it.
5: Yeah. Let's see that. There you are. Seems to be all right. Open it up, Sergeant. You're going to have 5 minutes, no more.
7: Fair enough. Hello, Waring.
2: Well, who are you?
7: Arthur Wingate.
2: Still means nothing.
7: I hold down the slot in the Evening Gazette. Shelley worked for me until he came to me this morning with an idea how he could make some easy dough.
2: Wait a minute. You must be the guy he told me he'd talked to before he came to see me.
7: That's right. I threw him out.
2: Well, what are you doing here?
7: Well, when the story came over the ticker, I thought there might be something I could do for you.
2: Why should you?
7: I want this story for my paper, exclusively. And I'm willing to pay for it.
2: Okay, Wingate. You got yourself a deal. Do you know what was on those pictures of Shelley's?
7: No.
2: Did he mention any names?
7: Not a one.
2: Well, it doesn't matter. Here are my keys. The superintendent of my building is a character named George Kennedy. Check with him and see what he did with the envelope, and bring it back to me.
7: Haven't the police got it?
2: No, the lieutenant told me they didn't find a thing. They may have been brushed aside in all the excitement.
7: Well, it doesn't sound like much to go on, but keep your fingers crossed, kiddo. I'll do what I can.
5: Okay, Waring, on your feet.
2: Oh, you back again, Lieutenant?
5: Yeah, get your things and get out.
2: How come I'm being released?
5: The autopsy on Shelley clears you.
2: What was it, heart attack?
5: No, poison. He got it in the drink about 6 hours before he came to your place.
2: Well, tough luck, Lieutenant. I know how you must feel. Can I use your phone?
5: Sure. There's a pay phone right over there.
2: Thanks, Webster. Maybe I can do as much for you sometime.
5: Don Waring.
2: Yeah?
5: Don't use any slugs.

0: That you, George?
1: Oh, hi, Mr. Waring.
0: Say, is Mr. Wingate there?
1: Oh, sure. You want to talk to him?
0: No, I'll see him later. What did you do with the pictures?
1: We didn't find them.
0: Well, they can't have disappeared. They were on my desk before I slugged Shelley.
1: They ain't there now. We've practically taken the place apart.
0: All right, stop wrecking the joint. I'll be right over.
2: No use, Mike. We've looked in the desk already.
3: Yeah, he's right, Mr. Waring. We went over everything with a fine-tooth comb.
0: Well, I don't get it. Now, George, you're sure when the police removed Shelley's body, they didn't take anything?
3: I'm positive. I was here every minute of the time.
2: Yeah, we might as well give up, Mike.
0: No, wait a second, Wingate. Shelley was standing right where you are when he tossed that envelope in my lap. When I got up to throw him out, it must have fallen to the floor.
2: Well, I don't see what difference that makes.
0: Well, I could have kicked it over there, and then that... Hey, wait a minute. What's that under the radiator? Whatever you are, George, you're certainly no detective.
2: Is that the envelope?
0: Must be.
2: Well, let's get a glimpse of $500,000 worth of pictures.
0: Huh. We was robbed.
2: What's the trouble?
0: Oh, look. It's a picture of the Brooklyn Dodgers.
2: Brooklyn Dodgers?
0: Yeah, now you tell me who would pay $500,000 for a still shot of that group when you could go see them in action for $1.25.

0: You hear that, Mike? 3 a.m.
1: I don't care. I'm not leaving until I make head or tail of these pictures. What makes them worth all that money, Wingate?
0: Shelley must have been crazy.
1: Well, then why was he murdered? Come in.
2: I hate to disturb you, gentlemen, but I'm looking for Mike Waring.
1: You've come to the right place.
2: Are you Mr. Waring?
1: Mm-hmm. What's your name?
2: My friends call me Laura Allen.
1: Well, I bet you've got a million of them, Angel. So I can't understand why you should be looking for new ones at this hour.
2: I'm looking for something else, Mr. Waring. What do you want for them?
1: What do I want for what?
2: The pictures.
1: What pictures?
2: Don't give me that. Shelley had them before he died. He hasn't got them now, so who does that leave?
1: Me?
2: Yes. What's your price?
1: I suppose I said I didn't care to do business.
2: It won't do you any good. If you see what I mean.
3: Mike!
1: Don't worry, Wingate. I saw it. Take a blind man to miss a cannon that size. Look, would you mind pointing it elsewhere, Laura?
2: What's the matter, Mr. Waring? Does it make you nervous?
1: Yeah, I don't know what's come over me these past few days, but I can't seem to keep the thing on my stomach, particularly gone.
2: You let go.
1: Come on, Angel, drop it.
2: Oh!
1: That's good. Get it, Wingate.
3: Okay. It's gone.
2: Well, now what are you going to do with me?
1: Nothing. You can leave whenever you like, Angel.
2: You mean you're letting me go?
1: Yeah, sure, I'm a sport. I always throw the little ones back.
2: Just what are you fishing for, Mr. Waring?
1: The big one.
2: Well, I wouldn't if I were you. You know, some big fish are dangerous. And take it from me, this one's a man-killer. Good night, Angel.
0: Shouldn't let her get away, Mike.
1: Why not? That little lady wasn't going to tell us anything, except what she wanted to.
0: Yeah, but remember what Shelley said about a partner.
1: You think that girl...
0: Well, don't you?
1: You know something, Wingate, you're right.
0: Well?
1: She's already gone down the elevator.

0: Hello, Laura.
1: Mr. Braden.
0: That's right.
1: What are you doing in my apartment?
0: My dear girl, I think the answer's fairly obvious. I was waiting for you.
1: I told you that if I had anything to report, I'd let you know.
0: Well, you can hardly blame me for being anxious, Laura. Now, where are the pictures?
1: I didn't get them.
0: You know, my dear, I find that very difficult to believe. You're such a very determined young lady.
1: Well, I ran into a very determined young man.
0: And yet Mr. Waring let you get away, hmm?
1: Yes, and don't ask me why, because I don't know.
0: You must be tired, my dear.
1: You're quite right, Mr. Braden. I am tired. I'm tired of trying to protect your precious name. Why don't you pay off and let it go at that?
0: I don't like to hear you talk that way, Laura. But knowing you as I do, I'm sure you'll never let this little conversation go any farther.

0: Hello?
1: Is that you, Waring?
0: Uh-huh.
1: This is Laura.
0: Who?
1: Laura Allen, you remember?
0: Oh, sure.
1: Now listen, Waring, there's something I've got to tell you.
0: Where do you live?
1: At the Rainey Apartments. But before you come, I want you to know that I killed Walter Shelley.
0: Oh, you admit it?
1: Well, if you want to be convinced...
0: Hello, Laura? Laura! And that's all I know, Wingate. Right after I heard the shot, I grabbed a cab and started over here. Then I remembered my promise to you, so I detoured over to your office to pick you up.
2: I appreciate it, Waring. Hey, what floor do we get off on?
0: Right here, the third.
2: Okay. Must be down this way.
0: Oh, here it is. Yeah, Laura Allen. Uh-oh.
2: Unlocked?
0: Yeah.
2: So, she did commit suicide after all.
0: It seems so. Hey, what do you make of this?
2: Silver cigarette case.
0: Silver nothing. This is platinum.
2: Huh?
0: Yeah, they don't hand these out on push carts. Now, here, look at the engraving.
2: Can you make it out?
0: Yeah, to Laura Allen from the tyrant Charles Braden Sr.
2: Charles Braden Sr.? Hey, this girl moved in the big leagues.
0: That's so right. And if she was in Braden's employ, then he's the boy who's interested in the pictures, and she was working hand in glove with Shelley.
2: Yeah, but why would Braden want a picture of the Brooklyn Dodgers?
0: He didn't. The pictures we found must have been phony. Say, wait a minute. Wasn't his son in some sort of a mess recently?
2: Well, he got killed in an automobile accident.
0: No, that's too pat. Braden's hiding something.
2: Who are you calling?
0: The police.
2: Well, make it snappy. I want to phone my paper.
0: Hey, wait a minute.
2: What's the trouble?
0: I just thought of something. I heard the shot that killed Laura over the phone.
2: So?
0: Well, if she died instantly, who hung this receiver back on the hook?
2: Yeah, but that means...
0: Yeah, go on, say it, Wingate. She was murdered.
2: But you said she talked to suicide.
0: Someone could have forced her to by holding a gun in her back.
2: Who?
0: That's what I intend to find out. Now, look, I want you to get a fingerprint expert up here.
2: What for?
0: The killer made one blunder when he put the receiver back on the hook. Isn't it possible he made another?
2: I don't follow you.
0: Maybe he left his prints on the instrument. You got any idea where we can find an expert at this time of night?
2: Oh, well, you got one down the paper.
0: Swell, get him, Wingate.
2: Well, I'll meet you later.
0: Make it Mr. Braden's. Something tells me he'll probably be very interested in the results.

0: Mr. Braden?
1: Yes.
0: My name is Waring.
1: Oh, come in, won't you?
0: Thank you.
1: You were a friend of Walter Shelley's, I believe.
0: Well, I wouldn't say that.
1: Strange that he entrusted his most precious possessions to you.
0: I don't think I understand you, Mr. Braden.
1: I'm referring to the pictures, Mr. Waring.
0: Oh, that.
1: Yes, that. May I trouble you for them? And the negatives, of course.
0: What's in it for me?
1: Well, I could promise you any number of things.
0: Yes, but they'd be just that, promises.
1: You see my point.
0: Oh, yeah. You don't have to draw me a diagram.
1: No. I had only to draw a gun.
0: All right, put that thing away, Braden. You're forgetting something.
1: I can't imagine what.
0: What's going to happen when the police discover you killed Shelley and Laura?
1: Shelley and Laura? Well, I hardly think there's any danger of that.
0: Well, maybe I can prove you're wrong.
1: I beg your pardon?
0: I think that call is for me, may I?
1: Certainly, I'll be right ahead.
0: Thank you. Hello?
2: Hello? Is that you, Mike?
0: Yeah, how'd you make out, Wingate? Did they finish checking those fingerprints?
2: Yes, but there wasn't a single print on it.
0: Oh, that's wonderful.
2: What's the matter with you, Mike? Can't you hear me?
0: Didn't miss a word. Now come up here and bring that report with you.
1: You look pleased.
0: Yes, I am. Whose fingerprints do you suppose they found on Laura's telephone?
1: Nobody's.
0: What?
1: You'll forgive me, sir, but I'm afraid I've been guilty of eavesdropping.
0: Oh, you'll never hear anything nice about yourself that way.
1: Perhaps not. But then, Mr. Waring, I'm not a very nice person. I think you're going to find that out.

0: 2, The Adventures of the Falcon. 2 minutes ago, Charles Brayton Sr. told Mike that he wasn't, quote, a very nice person, unquote. And judging by the gun he keeps trained on Mike, Mr. Brayton believes in telling the truth.
1: But really, Mr. Waring, you don't know how this pains me.
2: Well, I'd never guess it, Brayton. You certainly hide your grief well.
1: And you, sir, your fears.
2: Oh, that's where you're wrong. I don't believe you're going to shoot.
1: Tell me, Mr. Waring, what is your purpose in glancing at that window every 5 seconds? Frankly, I find it very distracting.
2: That was my purpose.
3: All right, Wingate, grab him.
4: What?
3: Nice work, Wingate. Now give me the gun.
4: Okay. Here you are.
2: Now phone police headquarters.
4: No, no. My paper comes first.
2: Well, any way you like, but don't forget the cops.
1: I don't suppose there'd be much point in appealing to your better nature.
2: Oh, I don't know. What do you think, Wingate?
4: No, I'm just an innocent bystander, Waring. You better leave me out of this.
2: Well, that's impossible, friend. You've got a lot to say.
4: You mean because I saved your life?
2: No, because you killed Shelley and Laura.
4: What are you babbling about?
2: Murder, Wingate. I'm just wondering who's going to cover your execution for the Gazette.

0: Gee, I don't get it, Mr. Waring. You mean Mr. Wingate actually killed Shelley and the girl?
1: Yes, actually, George.
0: Yeah, but why?
1: Those pictures.
0: The ones we found in your apartment.
1: No, no. The ones the police found in Wingate's apartment. He got them from my place before he even called you. Then he planted those phony shots and waited for me to make my great discovery.
0: Yeah, well, why did he do that?
1: Because he knew I wouldn't stop looking until I found a set of pictures. So he made things easy for me.
0: Well, I still don't understand why he killed Shelley.
1: He was Shelley's partner.
0: Wingate?
1: Mm-hmm. He was in from page one, but he got greedy and wanted the whole pie. So he poisoned Shelley and waited for the pictures to drop in his lap.
0: And instead, they dropped in yours.
1: Well, that he couldn't figure on. But he did okay as it was.
0: Well, why did he kill Laura?
1: Well, he had good reason for that. First, he forced her to confess to Shelley's murder.
0: Oh, he thought that would leave him in the clear.
1: Mm-hmm. If she committed suicide, then the case was closed, and he could go ahead and blackmail Braden safely.
0: Well, how did you know he was the killer?
1: Remember I told you I sent him to check the fingerprints on Laura Allen's phone?
0: Yeah, and he said there weren't any.
1: Mm-hmm. Well, that's what gave him away.
0: Well, I don't see why. Ain't it possible the killer wiped off his own prints?
1: Yeah, sure. But what happened to mine? I handled the phone after the murder when I was going to call the police.
0: Oh.
1: Now, does that answer all your questions?
0: Well, all but one.
1: What's that?
0: Look, Mr. Waring, what was on those pictures anyway?
1: You'll never know, George.
0: Oh, come on, come on. Break down, Mr. Waring. It must have been pretty hot stuff, huh?
1: Oh, yes, indeed, they were. Some of the hottest shots I'd ever seen. Why, just to handle them would blister your hands.
0: Yeah? But were they, huh?
1: Well, they were 8x10 blow-ups of the Chicago Fire. Good night, George.
2: Brenska. Blanca. Cresta Blanca.

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4: He looked deeply into her eyes, which reflected his mood like twin lakes of azure blue. Azure blue. 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Why couldn't they be fire engine red? As his muscular arms tightened around her fragile... Susie.
5: Oh, Mr. Holliday, I'm not fragile, but I'm sure scared. Somebody's been following me.
4: With those legs? Why not?
5: I was petrified, afraid to look back even. His footsteps kept going click-clock, click-clock, real sensor-like. That's him now.
4: Mr. Click-Cluck?
5: Oh, Mr. Holliday, he followed me all the way from Box 13.

0: And now, Box 13, starring Alan Ladd as Dan Holliday.
1: Well, this is a brand new twist. Besides a message from Box 13, Susie has brought a mysterious caller. Somebody who wants in, but definitely...
2: Don't answer it, Mr. Holliday.
1: No, Susie. You didn't see this person, huh?
2: No, I just felt him following me like a phantom, except his heels went click, cluck, click, cluck.
1: That doesn't sound so dangerous. Let's take a chance. Come in.
2: Oh, silly me. I ought to be ashamed for being such a fraidy cat. Look who it is.
1: Well, Susie, who is it?
2: I don't know. Who are you, mister?
3: My name is George Flitt. I'm a detective. And you're Dan Holliday, the writer. It's on the door.
1: A detective, huh?
2: Why, isn't any bigger than me.
3: But I have nerves of steel and the heart of a lion.
1: Oh, I see. And what brings you here, Mr. Flitt?
3: Well...
2: Nerves of steel. Heart of a lion.
3: That was no fair, girl. You took me by surprise.
1: Susie. Now, Mr. Flitt.
3: Why don't you open the envelope I put in box 13?
2: Here it is, Mr. Holliday.
1: Oh, thanks.
2: Open it. I'm all goosebumps.
1: Okay. Well, what do you know?
2: Well, there's nothing written on the paper.
1: How about that, Flip?
3: See how clever I am? I put that envelope in box 13 as bait.
2: As bait?
3: Yes, I knew it would lead me to the person who put the ad in the Star Times. Adventure wanted. Will go any place and do anything.
1: Very clever, Mr. Flip.
2: Oh, what made your footsteps go click, cluck, click, cluck?
3: Oh, that. I lost the metal cleat off of one of my heels.
2: Oh.
1: Well, now that you've discovered me, Mr. Flip, what?
3: Mr. Holliday, I'd say you're just the man for the job.
1: Job?
2: Something exciting, you hope, huh, Mr. Holliday?
3: I'd handle it myself, only I'm so tiny. Besides, I've done mostly the boss work. Just the right height for keyholes.
1: But about the job?
3: Well, I'm coming to that. Mr. Gilbert Bolton sent me $50 just to attend the party tonight.
1: $50? I should have been a detective.
3: Oh, you can be. I'll split with you if you'll go to the affair in my place as me.
1: Forget the money. What's the catch?
3: Oh, there's really no catch. Only thing Mr. Bolton said was there might be a little bloodshed.
1: Well, this Holliday is the wackiest situation yet from good old Box 13. Yes, Holliday, you must be hard up for story ideas. Hard up for brains, too. Otherwise, why are you riding with George Flitt, detective, in his hot rod jalopy? Destination, bloodshed. And you've never met this Bolton who's having the party?
3: No, but he phoned and explained that the party is going to be at his nephew's place, Kenneth Bolton.
1: Kenneth, huh? What about the bloodshed?
3: Well, as I understand it, Kenneth's father, that is, Gilbert Bolton's brother, committed suicide not so long ago.
1: Oh.
3: Gilbert said the boy is suffering from neurasthenia, I think he said.
1: Psychoneurotic, huh?
3: Yes. On account of the way his father died, Gilbert's afraid the boy may take his own life tonight.
1: Why tonight, especially?
3: Well, it seems that Kenneth drinks a lot at these parties and gets depressed.
1: And my job is...
3: to see that he doesn't commit suicide tonight.
1: I've looked forward to more pleasant evenings.
3: I think that's the place up ahead with all the lights on.
1: Yeah, that's the address you mentioned. We must be about 15 miles from town.
3: 14 and 7/10 by my speedometer.
1: Well, Flitt, I may as well take off. What are you going
3: to
1: do?
3: Oh, I'll sit here in my car and listen to the radio, sort of keep my eye on things from the outside.
1: Good idea. See you later, then. Here we go again, Holliday. Oops, the name's George Flitt, detective. remember? Beyond this door, who knows? But it's a beautiful house. A beautiful night. And a beautiful girl.
4: Good evening.
1: Oh, good evening. I'm looking for Mr. Gilbert Bolton.
4: Won't you come in? And you are?
1: George Flint.
4: You say you are George Flint?
1: That's right.
4: I'm Rita Martin.
1: How do you do?
4: Now, let's go in and find Gilbert Bolton, Mr. Flint.
1: Oh, Holiday, here's a jungle cat. A vampire ride of Terry and the Pirates. That jet black hair, those heavy-lidded eyes, that glistening crimson mouth, and something else. Yes, heavy, cloying, sensuous. A perfume such as you've never known before. That's something to remember this Rita Martin by. Mm-hmm.
4: Oh, there you are. Oh, Gilbert.
5: Yes, Rita.
4: Gilbert Bolton, this is George Flint.
5: George, how do you do, Mr. Flint?
1: Mr. Bolton?
4: If you'll excuse me, gentlemen, I'll see you all a bit later.
5: So, you're George Flint, the detective?
1: Yes, that's right.
5: Your voice seemed, well, different over the phone.
1: Well, you know, detectives, many disguises, many voices. Got to keep them confused, you know.
5: Somehow I pictured you differently.
1: Oh?
5: Well, no matter. You know why you're here.
1: Yes, to keep my eye on your nephew, Kenneth Bolton.
5: More than that, to keep him from chilling himself.
1: The way this man looks at you, Holiday, so cruel, so calculating, with piercing eyes that thud against the back of your skull, he could be one of two men. A man of distinction or a man of extinction. Okay, Mr. Bolton, I'll keep your nephew alive.
5: That's your job.
1: But what makes you think the boy wants to commit suicide?
5: Well, since his father, my brother, took his life, Kenneth has been extremely upset.
1: It's only natural, Mr. Bolton.
5: I know, but I've heard Kenneth threaten suicide. It's got me worried.
1: Anyone else heard him?
5: Yes, Miss Martin.
1: Anyone else?
6: What do you mean,
5: anyone else?
1: I just wondered if anyone else had heard him make these threats.
5: I really wouldn't know. It's enough that Rita and I know about it.
1: How does Rita figure in this picture?
5: Aren't you being a bit presumptuous, Mr. Flint?
1: A detective likes to know these things.
5: Miss Martin is an old friend of the family. Oh, there's Kenneth now. I'll bring him over.
1: Just as Gilbert Bolton passed me, there was something familiar about him. What was it? Who was it? Come on, think, Holiday. It may be an important clue. But here they come. The man of extinction and a typical boy from Princeton or Yale or Harvard.
5: George Flint, my nephew, Kenneth Bolton.
1: Glad to meet you.
7: How do you do? Enjoying yourself, Mr. Flint?
1: Very much. How about you?
7: Oh, so-so. These parties get to be a bore, huh?
5: Kenneth hasn't been quite himself since tragedy.
7: Must you always bring that up, Uncle?
5: But you know you've been terribly upset, Kenneth.
7: So I've been upset. Why talk about it?
4: Oh, Mr. Flint.
1: Yes?
4: Will you come with me for a moment?
1: Oh, I sure.
4: It's so close in here that I thought a breath of air.
1: It suits me.
4: In the garden.
1: The garden, it is. Nice. A moon, too.
4: Mm-hmm. Lovely, lovely night. Ah, the scent of those flowers. Exquisite, isn't it?
1: Uh-huh. But not to compare with your perfume.
4: You noticed it?
1: Yes, it was so unusual.
4: It's called Whispering Gown.
1: Whispering Gown?
4: I like the name.
1: Say.
4: Yes?
1: I know where they got that name.
4: Oh?
1: From Cyrano de Bergerac. The passage where he describes Roxanne. Across my life, one whispering silken gown.
4: That was lovely. You're quite literary, aren't you, Mr. Flint?
1: Well, yes and no.
4: Just what do you do?
1: Gilbert Bolton didn't tell you.
4: No. No, but let's sit on this bench and you tell me all about yourself.
1: As you come close to her, you get another whiff of... And suddenly you've got it. That's what bothers you about Gilbert Bolton. Her perfume rubbed off on him. It is an old friend of the family. She's young and a close friend of Gilbert Bolton's. She's brought you out here for a reason.
4: Well, aren't you going to sit down?
1: Why, sure, but just a minute. I want to buy some cigarettes.
4: I've got plenty of cigarettes.
1: I'll be right back. Something about this whole setup is as phony as a China egg. And as the crooks in your story say, better case the joint before you go inside. Yeah. There's a window. Just pull the bushes back. Let's take a gander. Well, everything looks on the up and up. Kenneth with a drink on the table beside him, and there's his uncle coming up. He set another full drink right beside Kenneth. Hey, what else is he doing? You'd better get in there, Holiday, and fast. Mind if I join you, gentlemen?
6: Well, not at all, not at all.
5: You appeared quite suddenly.
6: Care for a drink, Mr. Cliff? Here, I haven't touched this one.
5: No, no, let me fix Mr. Flint a fresh drink.
1: I think I'll just have one of these hors d'oeuvres.
6: Here, watch it, my drink.
1: Oh, I'm sorry.
5: Flint, you awkward idiot. Oh, excuse me.
6: Yes, Uncle. Accidents will happen. I didn't really feel like another drink. It was your idea, you remember?
4: Well, Mr. Flint, were you able to buy some cigarettes?
1: I was ambushed by hors d'oeuvres.

0: Ross Holiday, you could be wrong, but it looks like Gilbert Bolton isn't too anxious to have you find his penthouse. But you're a suspicious lad, Holiday. You've created so many diabolical characters for so many fiendish plots. Maybe you've become a little touched. Time's a wasting, Holiday. Get to a phone. There's end of the hallway. Now, if Mac's on duty in the morgue of the Star Times, we'll ask a few questions.
1: Star Times reference room.
0: Hello, Mac. This is Dan Holiday.
1: Ah, Danny. What can I do you for?
0: Say, you got anything on the Bolton suicide?
1: Just filed those clips away yesterday. And even if this is a clips joint, I won't charge you a penny. Clips joint. You get it, Dan?
0: Yeah, I get it. But what about Bolton?
1: Poisoned himself. Left all his dough to his son, named Kenneth.
0: Anything else?
1: Well, there was something about Bolton's brother, Gilbert. He's sort of taking over and helping the boy. Kid was pretty broke up. Hey, Dan. Hey, did you hang up?
0: No, but someone did. Someone was listening on the extension. Hey, this is the fastest high rod I've ever driven. We're keeping right up with the Bolton. And he's doing 70.
2: Wait until you shift into high gear. Where are we going?
0: To a penthouse, I hope. Gilbert Bolton's.
2: What happened at the party?
0: Oh, Rita Martin tried to get me into the garden, and I got suspicious.
2: Trying to keep you away from your job, wasn't she?
0: Yeah, so I rushed back into the house, stopping to case the joint through a window.
2: Case the joint? Detective talk.
0: Yeah, then I got into trouble with Bolton.
2: How?
0: By knocking a drink from his nephew's hand.
2: Huh? What did the uncle do?
0: He got insulting. Then all of a sudden he suggested going to his penthouse.
2: Watch it. He's slowing down.
0: Yeah, I wonder what his idea is. Oh, he's just slowing down to that train.
2: But he only slowed down for a second. Look at him go.
0: I know what he's doing. He's trying to beat that train to the crossing. He's trying to lose us.
2: Step on the gas. Step on the gas, Mr. Holiday.
0: Okay.
2: Are we going to make it?
0: We made it, but I don't know about us.
3: 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And now, back to Box 13, starring Alan Ladd as Dan Holiday.
2: Next time I want such a close shave, I'll see my barber.
4: Yeah, me too.
2: Gosh, Mr. Holiday, I thought I could handle this hot rod, but the way you whipped her off the road just short of those flats, I...
0: Not a scratch on her. Lucky us.
2: That train must be a mile long.
0: And by the time it passes, Bolton can be in Alaska.
2: What's the address of this penthouse?
0: You're asking me. All I know is it overlooks Green Hill Park. Our next stop. Well, George, Green Hill Park.
2: I bet all these buildings have penthouses.
0: We'll try them all until we hit the right one. I'll go around this side of the park.
2: Okay, and I'll try the buildings around the other side.
0: Bolton's got to be in one. Do you have a Mr. Bolton in your penthouse?
5: No one here by that name.
6: A Bolton in the penthouse? No, but we have a Botford in the basement.
7: Why, yes, Mr. Gilbert Bolton came in a short time ago.
0: Hello?
7: No, with a lady and gentleman. Want to go up?
0: Oh, please. Did Mr. Bolton say anything about expecting more guests?
7: No, sir.
0: Do me a favor. A little fellow with a squeaky voice shows up asking for Bolton. Tell him I'm here, will you? Dan Holiday.
7: Yes, sir.
0: Oh, here you are.
7: Thank you, sir. Your floor, sir. That's the penthouse door over there.
0: Right. I've got a sneaking hunch I won't be welcome.

0: How did you get up here?
1: You didn't expect me?
0: Oh, yes, of course, but you've earned your money. You can go home now.
1: I'm sorry, Miss Mark, but Mr. Bolton hired me. It's up to him to fire me.
0: But he's not here. He and Kenneth both went out.
1: May I come in and wait?
0: No. Goodbye.
1: Now what? Now what does the intrepid hero of my stories do? He looks for another door. Like that one. He tries it. Leads into a hallway. And there's yet another door. The service entrance to Bolton's penthouse. And 10-1, it's locked, bolted, and barred. Maybe even nailed shut. There's some gambler, Holiday. Offer 10-1 and lose. The door's open. Well, here we go again. Quiet, Holiday. Ah, there's a door leading to the terrace and voices.
2: Really an excellent view.
1: Now get your ear up, Holiday. But don't let them see you.
3: Don't you think it's a little chilly out here, Uncle? Go inside.
0: Chilly, Kenneth? I'm really very comfortable.
4: Here's the view I was telling you about, Kenneth. Better lean over the rail a bit to see around that turret.
3: Oh, don't push against me, Uncle. That's a 10-story drop.
4: Now, look over there, Kenneth.
3: Uncle Gil! Kenneth, let's get away from the rail! Don't flinch. Thought they'd have to throw me back.
1: Better than having your uncle throw you forward.
5: What's the meaning of this outrage?
0: How did you get in here anyway?
5: I'm going to call the police.
1: Fine, and save me the trouble. Look, Kenneth, I was hired to keep you from committing suicide.
3: Suicide? Oh, me?
1: Yeah, but instead I'm keeping you from being murdered. Feel in your coat pocket.
0: Ignore him, Kenneth. He doesn't know what he's talking about.
3: A bottle? It's marked poison.
1: Yeah, I saw your uncle plant it in your pocket through the garden window. He wanted to make it look like you poisoned that drink I knocked from your hand.
5: Stop right there, Holiday. This isn't a cat pistol. You too, Kenneth. Don't move.
3: Well, you must be crazy, Uncle Gil.
1: And you knew I was Dan Holiday all along, huh?
5: Of course. I've seen your picture in the book review pages.
0: And I caught you a telephone conversation at the Star Times. On the extension.
1: You get around.
3: I can't believe this. You, my uncle.
1: What's the play now, Bolton?
5: Well, first I walk over to Kenneth and knock him out with his gun. Nope. Come home, Holiday. I've still got you covered.
1: Oh? And now that you've knocked out your nephew, what's your next move?
5: Mr. Holiday, before I heave him over the rail to make it look like suicide, I'm going to shoot you.
1: Oh? Fine.
5: Then I'll wipe my fingerprints off this gun and press my nephew's hand around the butt.
1: His fingerprints on the gun will prove he shot me, huh? But what about a motive?
5: Very simple. You tried to stop him from jumping off the terrace.
0: And you're supposed to invent plots, Mr. Holiday.
1: But they'll trace the gun to you, Bolton.
5: Oh, no. It's Kenneth's gun. I took it from his room.
1: And you wanted a detective on hand to throw off suspicion?
0: Yes, Mr. Holiday. Who'd suspect Gilbert of murder when he'd hired a detective to protect Kenneth?
1: But why? Why do you want to kill your nephew?
5: Let's say I borrowed quite a large sum I can't make good.
1: Oh. Embezzlement, huh? And you need Kenneth's inheritance to keep out of jail. Wouldn't he lend you the money?
0: Not the amount we need.
1: We?
0: Obviously.
5: So, taking it all. Clever, eh, Holiday?
1: You're killing me.
5: You're so right. Get rid of whoever it is, sweetheart.
1: If that doesn't help, Holiday, forget about writing the great American novel. No room in a coffin for typing.
6: Nobody.
5: Never mind, Rita.
6: I couldn't stop
5: her. I've got plenty of bullets.
1: Welcome to the party, George.
6: Hello, Mr. Holiday. A gun. Let me out of here.
5: Stop or I'll shoot.
6: Watch out.
5: Thanks for the distraction, Flip.
1: Now, Mr. Gilbert Bolton, you know how your nephew feels. Well, I know how it feels to be on the right end of this Smith & Wesson.
0: You knocked him out. What are you going to do?
1: Do? Well, since the party's getting dull, let's invite a few more boys. Say, from headquarters.
7: This is Box 13, starring Alan Ladd as Dan Holliday.

0: Come in.
1: Hello, Mr. Holliday. Hello, Susie.
0: Ah, Mr. George Flitt, detective.
2: How's the arm, Mr. Flitt?
3: Oh, it's healing up fine. One of the bullets just grazed me. You know, I bled quite a lot.
2: Say, wasn't that awful, them trying to kill that boy? And he really wasn't psycho whatchamacallit at all.
0: Bolton cooked that up to support the suicide story.
3: Oh, what's going to happen to them, Mr. Holliday?
0: Well, they've got Bolton for embezzlement and attempted murder. They're holding Rita as his accomplice.
3: And she was such a beautiful girl and so sweet, too.
0: Yes, George, you can say that again.
2: How's the rod hot these days, Mr. Flitt?
0: Hot rod, Susie.
2: Hot rod. Rod hot. Red hot. Oh, how is it anyway?
3: Red hot. Oh, it's fine. And Mr. Holliday? Even if I did run away from that gun, I really do have the heart of a lion.
0: But of course, George.
3: Only thing is, it's a scaredy cat lion.
4: Next week, same time, Alan Ladd stars as Dan Holliday in Box 13. Appears through the courtesy of Paramount Pictures and may currently be seen in Wild Harvest. Box 13 is directed by Ted Hediger. Original music is composed and conducted by Rudy Schrager, with an original story by Larry Kraft. The part of Susie is played by Sylvia Picker. This is a Mayfair production.

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The war changed many things, the face of the earth and the people on it. Before the war, Frank Race worked as an attorney, but he traded his law books for the cloak and dagger of the OSS. And when it was over, his former life was over too. Adventure had become his business. The Adventures of Frank.

0: And now we join Frank Race for the Airborne Adventure.
1: At the wheel of a taxi, Mark Donovan's idea of safety is to miss an oncoming truck by the depth of the paint job. Any kind of trouble, he's a lion, particularly with man wrenches in. But when it comes to flying, he exudes about as much verve as a serving of spinach. The moment we become airborne, he shrivels, remaining the glum introvert until we sight the ground upon which we expect to land. So now, coming into San Francisco on the China Clipper, I watched him loosen up for the first time since we took off.
2: Look at that pretty pavement, that beautiful grass, that lovely mud. In a few minutes, I will be able to drop flat on my face and kiss you.
3: Message for you, Mr.
1: Ray. Oh, thank you.
2: That'll be another case.
3: Well,
2: I ain't going to mind spending a little time with this.
1: Now, listen to this, Mark. Important foreign assignment necessitates your taking off for Europe within the next 8 hours.
2: Oh.
1: Contact me as soon as you land. Leyden International in Denver.
2: Oh, mother come rubbish. I ain't got a chance.
1: The personality of James Leyden was a lot like that of the city in which he lived. Poised, cultured, friendly. It was the first time we'd ever met.
4: Sit down, Miss. Cigarette?
1: Thanks.
4: We're ensuring the delivery of a set of plans for $1 million.
1: Must be some plans.
4: Drawings for a new type of plane. They're scheduled to be carried from Trieste to London, from London to New York.
1: By courier?
4: Right. And you will be the courier.
1: Well, that fee's going to seem like a lot of money for a messenger boy.
4: We'll consider it a sound investment. We want those plans delivered. Now, I'd like you to know Mrs. Jefferson. She's head of the aircraft company that bought the policy. Let's step into this other office. She's waiting to meet you.
1: Mrs. Jefferson must have been about 16. She was big, got a face that reminded me of an evaporated apple. And wore clothes you would have seen better as paint rags. I liked her at once.
5: Glad to have you in on this, Race. Did you tell him about it, lady?
4: Only about the plans and the fact that we want them delivered.
5: Know anything about flying, right?
4: He's a pilot, Mrs. Jefferson. I noticed that on his file.
5: Good. As a pilot, what would you say is needed most to develop private flying in this country on a mass production basis?
1: A fairly safe family plane that'll sell for $1,000.
5: Exactly. Up to now, it has been considered an impossibility. But not any longer. My company has found just such a plane. A non-spinnable four-passenger job that'll do 150 miles an hour at 8,000 feet. Just bought the plan for it.
1: And you could build it to price?
5: Definitely.
1: And you'll revolutionize flying.
5: That's our aim. That and the profit that'll go with it.
1: I can't help being curious about one thing.
4: What's that?
1: Trieste seems an odd place to be finding aircraft designs.
5: Well, we didn't find them there, Race. Found them in Budapest. But other parties seem to want them as much as we do. Getting them far as Trieste cost 3 lives. That's why we finally thought of insurance. The plans are hidden now, and safe. When they start traveling again, it's going to be another story.
4: You see, Race, your fee isn't going to seem excessive after all.
1: Mrs. Jefferson and I left Leyden's office together. She had a car waiting and insisted on giving me a lift.
5: You fly to New York and from there to Trieste. I'll meet you later in London, where I'll be using the name Allison for reasons of security.
1: Mm-hmm.
5: I'm going to give you a New York address. You'll find a man there. They supply you with plane reservations and information about your destination to Trieste. Hasn't been transmitted to me, also for reasons of security. Now, why don't you have dinner with me? You have 5 hours yet before you leave.
1: Well, I'd enjoy that, Mrs. Jefferson, but I have a friend.
5: If it's a woman, the best of luck. If it's a man, have him join us. I have just stolen a cook who can do lobster thermidor in a
1: man. Say no more. For dinner, you're having a pair of male guests.
5: Oh.
1: stopped for a few minutes while I phoned Mark. Then we drove to a brownstone front that had the look of a dowager sure of a position in life. Mrs. Jefferson rang the bell, but instead of a butler answering the door, it was opened by a man with a pistol. He was dressed conservatively, a well-cut suit. If he had any interest in public relations, his attitude didn't indicate it.
6: Come on in. Just don't make no phony moves, either of you. I'll slap you clear out of shape, which might be an improvement for you, sister.
5: Why, you don't have to be so obnoxious about it.
6: Lippy Dane. Oh, I love Lippy Dane. Especially battle axes like you. One. Move.
1: For a push that sent her reeling, and she was made a 1-inch of pistol barrel between my ribs. A stab that left me thoroughly inarticulate for the moment. In the living room sat two more of them. One was an ordinary strong-armed boy. The other could have been a businessman. He looked smooth enough to sell underwater lots by mail.
7: Nicely done, Brenner. Move them away from the door. Charlie, go and take care of that chauffeur and then stay out front and keep your eyes open.
5: Don't get the idea that you'll pry anything out of me. You won't.
7: I wouldn't make up my mind so definitely if I were you. In ways and means, you know. Very convincing ways and means.
5: You wouldn't dare.
7: Oh, wouldn't we? Anna, take over.
1: Benner pulled several neckties in my pocket. Running Mr. Jefferson around by the shoulder, he grabbed her arms, twisted them behind her, began lacing the wrists together. For an instant, this put him between me and the pistol held by Lanford. And I stepped in and shoved Benner toward Lanford. It did no good. Lanford simply sidestepped and...
7: What a silly move, Race. My reflexes are a bit too quick for that sort of thing.
6: Keep those teeth out for poking me like that. See?
7: That's enough, Benner. Let's concentrate on the lady.
1: I've managed to take Lanford's pistol slap on the top side of my head, and I've absorbed kicks before. But for the moment, I couldn't have qualified as a gay and laughing boy. Nevertheless, I had to get up. I had to get up because of what they were about to do to the lady of the house.
6: Hey, she's crushed up like a sack of spuds.
7: All right. Here's a cigarette. You'll notice that it's lighted, Mrs. Jefferson. No. You're still determined to be stubborn.
6: Yes, Charlie. Must be trouble.
7: What's he trying to say?
6: Cops. He says it's cops.
7: They'll go out the window.
6: What about the dame?
5: Never mind. Come on. Reese, get me free of these things, will you?
8: All right, Reese.
1: In here.
9: Who on earth is that?
1: The other man who came to dinner.
8: Hey, you all right, Rich?
1: Yeah, I will be. Now, how'd you spot this sit-up, Mark?
6: Oh, I got hip when I saw that creep patrolling out in front. So I went and I called the cops. Can you imagine me calling the cops?
1: The act of a solid taxpaying citizen.
5: Hey, on the way. Here, Ray. Hold this compact while I tidy myself. And this for you, Mark. You'll dine tonight. That I promise. You'll dine and in style.
1: Mark and I landed at LaGuardia Field just before 8 o'clock the next morning. I left him drinking coffee while I caught a cab for my New York rendezvous. This turned out to be a 3-story walk-up, the look of which caused me to check the address I'd given the cabbie. Hit it on the nose, and I got out and went in. I could detect no sound from the other side of the door. But I tried again. The hallway had all the fragrance of a flop house in a hot night. And I was anxious to click and get going.
10: What do you want?
1: I'm looking for a man named Rogers.
10: He's not here at the moment.
1: If you don't mind, I'll come in and wait for him.
10: He may not be back for some time.
1: After that hallway, the room actually seemed fresh. Although this may have been an illusion to you, but it was business. Maybe you put me to do that to any room, and to any man. She held my eyes to such an extent that she almost had the door open before I realized it. Yeah, wait a second. Where do you think you're going?
10: I was going to leave. few objects.
1: This room's been pulled apart. Did you have anything to do with it?
10: Possibly.
1: Close the door.
10: A woman always goes in second.
1: What?
10: A man trying to wait around.
1: Sometimes a man next to me. It's only what?
10: Who are you?
1: My name's Race. Frankly. How about you?
10: I'm a Marine.
1: Mm-hmm.
10: Hungary.
1: No. Not really.
10: I lived in London all during the war with my brother, who were refugees. It is possible that my way of speaking was affected by being in contact with so many other accents.
1: Well, don't misunderstand me. I'll buy a way of speaking anytime. No, you're sort of walking around each other like a couple of club fighters, isn't it?
10: No use at all.
1: I moved close to her, almost without realizing. Now I have took her in my arms, encountering no resistance. And her lips were soft, warm against mine. Finally, still holding her shoulders, I drew back to look at her. She smiled at me, spoke gently.
10: Hey.
1: Yes?
10: If you look down, you'd see my hand of pistol. An automatic that is pointed right at your stomach.
1: Indeed, I do see it.
10: So you are going to back away, and when I open the door and leave, you are going to make no attempt to stop me. Is it understood?
1: Perfectly. Yeah, but you might do one thing.
10: What is that?
1: You might give me your telephone number.
10: You'll find it in the book.
1: After that embrace, getting my thoughts back on business was tougher than rolling out of a warm bed into a cold tub. But I made the switch. There was another door beside the one to the hall. The door partly ajar. I pushed my way past it into another room, and there was a man sitting in a chair, his arms thrown wide, his legs spread as if to keep him from toppling to the floor. A bullet had entered his mouth. I didn't need a look to know what the back of his head had looked like. Probably my man Rogers. So gingerly, I went through his clothes, came up with a wallet. I just opened it when a noise at the door clutched my attention. A uniformed cop stood there, engrossed in drawing a bead on my head with his pistol.
0: We'll return to the adventures of Frank Race in just about 1 minute.

0: And now, back to the adventures of Frank Race.
1: I was in a jam. No doubt about it. And he caught going through the wallet of a man who's just been shot to death. There isn't much he can say that'll sound convincing. So I just sat tight until the plainclothes squad arrived.
2: All right, what goes on here?
1: I needed just one look at that Irish map to know that I was getting a break. Fat moon face. With the eyes of a lethargic Eskimo. Dan Manson operated as a detective lieutenant on the homicide detail.
2: Fine thing. Doubleheader at the stadium and I get yanked for a deal like this. Hello, Race.
1: The heck with the stadium. Tell this patrolman I'm a law-abiding citizen, will you?
2: You mean you're the suspect here? Well, what do you know? Can't a guy find a chair in this laundry? Who messed it up like this?
1: Might have been the girl who was here when I arrived.
2: Yeah?
1: Dan, I've got to leave for Europe sometime today, so naturally I wouldn't want to be tied up with this business.
2: Well, don't give me that. You're going to be our number one material witness.
1: No, I'll be around for the inquest to give him a word.
2: I don't know, but...
1: And the number you want right now is that girl.
2: Yeah, say there was a dame here. How do I know you're leveling?
1: He was going to hold me unless I came up with something. So I reached into a pocket and produced the compact entrusted to me the night before by Mrs. Jefferson. And forgotten by both of us. I said, here, she left this. You'll find fingerprints all over.
2: Yeah, including yours. How old is Dave?
1: Oh, 25 maybe. Beautiful, too. You'll have your smiling Irish face all over the front pages. Along with her legs.
2: Well, all right, Frank. But I'll have to have your word that you'll show up for the inquest.
1: I'll give you my word in the name of every place I expect to be for the next few days.
3: Well, here we are again, flying. I'm up in the air so much lately, I'm beginning to feel like a pigeon.
1: You'll get used to it.
3: Huh? Not me. I'll never get used to any part of flying. It just ain't natural.
1: Possibly that's the answer. If you knew why it is that a plane flies, you might be more relaxed about it. Sit back, boy, while I brief you on the principles of flight.
3: All right. I just a sewn saddle for a good stiff drink.
1: Trieste. City of many nationalities, port of intrigue. Mark and I put up at a hotel called the Vittorio. I had cabled Mrs. Jefferson about the death of Rogers, so we settled ourselves to await developments. In the afternoon of the third day, Mrs. Jefferson walked in on us, accompanied by an elderly man who projected the impression of a hand on hot bricks.
4: Dr. Tender is an aeronautical engineer. He designed our plane.
5: Yes, I designed it, but I have no desire to be responsible for the delivery of the plans to your country. I would much rather you took charge, Mr. Race.
1: It's all right with me. When do I take over?
4: Bring the plans here sometime this evening.
1: By 9 o'clock, Mark and I had become restless and hungry. Deciding they could wait for us if they arrived while we were absent, we started out for a bite to eat. But in the lobby, the sight of a girl talking to the night clerk stopped me short.
6: Hey, chum, what goes?
1: At the desk. It's the femme fatale I caught in New York.
6: And you want to call her a killer? What a lovely way to die.
1: Something tells me this is going to be an interesting evening. I'm going to talk to her, Mark. Wherever we go, shadow us.
6: That's Donovan. Always on the edge of things. Look, maybe she's got a friend. Then I could protect you on the spot.
1: Get out of sight. Here she comes. Good evening, Miss Berenick.
7: Oh. It's you.
1: You couldn't be surprised. Hmm.
7: What do you want?
1: Yeah, thought you might like to have dinner with me.
7: You are a strange person.
1: Learn a lot more about me while we dine. Shall we?
7: All right, Grace.
1: Mm-hmm. foundland place below sidewalk level, with a floor of flat cobbles. We sat at a table of scrubbed oak and looked at each other to the light of a candle jammed in a bottle that had once held Hennessy's five-star cognac.
7: Why do you stare at me?
1: You're so beautiful. And so lethal.
7: I didn't kill that man, Race. He was dead when I arrived.
1: Why were you there?
7: Later, perhaps I may be able to tell you.
1: You're going to give me trouble, baby. I'm sure of that. You're going to give me trouble because of the look of him. The touch of him. Remember that kiss we had a few nights ago?
7: Yes, I remember, Race. I remember. A little too well. But such things are not for me. Not yet.
1: All right, baby. Let's have it.
7: So you can mock me with your doubt?
1: I can see that you and I are...
7: What is it, Grace?
1: We're going to have company. A threesome just came in. Perhaps you know them.
7: Those men? I've never seen them before.
1: They spotted us. They're coming over. They moved slightly to one side.
7: Who are they?
1: The first one in front calls him Lambert. You classify him as a very sinister personality.
8: Good evening, Mr. Race.
1: Don't sit down, Lambert. Just keep standing there. All three of you.
8: You have a pistol.
1: I have an excellent Luger. One that could put slugs into all of you in less time than I need to take a breath.
8: You won't get away from us, Race, any more than Rogers did in New York.
1: So you were the authors of that little act. Thanks for the information. Now you can listen to some news from me. I'm going out of this place while you stay behind. The young lady will probably want to stay with you.
7: No, Race. I'll go with you.
1: My sense of discretion said, go along. But the tone of her voice swayed me, and I nodded. Outside, the street lamps had been turned off, leaving the street dim and shimmering.
7: They'd follow, won't they?
1: Yes. So we'll duck in here. There's a stable, ramshackle with gaping holes in its boarding. We moved to the back of it, crowded into an empty stall.
7: What is it they want?
1: Same thing you do, I imagine.
7: Wait. I hear something.
8: Of course you hear something. You didn't really believe you could get away from us, did you, Race?
1: That was by sound, Lampard. The next one won't just cripple, it'll kill.
4: Been waiting for ages.
1: Oh, I'm sorry. We had a brush with your friend Lanford. We had to take him to a hospital.
4: Splendid.
5: Here are the plans, Mr. Race, in this cylinder.
4: I find it rather bulky, but strong. Would you like to look at the drawings?
1: After the excitement they've caused, we certainly would.
5: The power plant is one of the big things here.
1: Mm-hmm. I see. Turbine activated by four simplified jet units.
5: They're making great strides in aviation these days. For too long, we were parasites. For power, we used the engine that had been developed by the automobile. For propulsion, we used the propeller evolved for ships.
1: With some modification, of course.
5: Very little, when you come to think of it. The engine we took as it was, and in water or in the air, the propeller works in much the same way. But from now on, it is going to be different, Mr. Ace. Jet force, new designs. From now on, aviation will be the giver, not the receiver.
4: How about it, Race? You feel all right about taking over these drawings?
1: I'll take care of them.
4: Don't forget, there's a lot of money tied up there.
1: When they left, I rumpled the bed, slipped the cylinder holding the plans into the covers. Scarcely done this when...
8: I'll get it, Race.
7: May I come in, Race?
1: Hey, well, we took you to your hotel.
7: I have to see you again. Do you have those plans, Race?
1: As a matter of fact, I do. Why?
7: Those plans were developed and drawn by my brother. They were stolen from him, and they were his life. If I don't get them back... You don't believe me, do you?
1: Maybe more than you think. What was your brother's first name?
7: Richard. Richard Moraine.
1: That checks. The initials are M in each corner of the plans. Now we'll check something else.
7: What are you doing?
1: The container is not only bulky, its walls are suspiciously thick. So I'm cutting it here and...
7: There is something between the layers.
1: Yes. A canvas. And it's probably a...
4: Put that down, you idiot, before you destroy it.
1: You wouldn't want me to destroy an old master, would you, Mrs. Jefferson? So this is what Lanford's been after. You didn't miss a trick, did you? Big insurance for a smokescreen so he could move the painting without suspicion. With me, he's the clay pigeon.
4: Pick up that cylinder tender. Still going to move it, Race. I know a gentleman who'll pay me $500,000 for that painting. Just tell me one thing. How did you spot it?
1: Well, your Dr. Tander, such an obvious fake. No aeronautical engineer would ever make the statement that the propeller of a ship and the propeller of a plane work the same way. Would he, Mark?
3: Nah. An airplane prop makes a vacuum which sucks the plane into it. You see, Rice, I remember.
1: While the propeller of a surface vessel literally screws its way through water, which is practically a solid.
4: So we must it. We didn't miss when we saw this girl come up to your room. So long, Race. Better investigating next time. And don't try to follow me. I know how to handle this pistol right well.
1: I don't have to follow you, Mrs. Jefferson. When you hear this cablegram, you'll be following me.
4: Cablegram?
1: When the police found me with Rogers, New York, they wanted to hold me as a material witness. I stayed that off by telling them that a woman had been there. To prove it, I gave them that compact of yours.
4: My compact?
1: Yes, and it seems it had a mess of fingerprints on it. Most of them yours.
4: I didn't kill Rogers. I was on my way to London.
1: But you traveled under another name, remember? Which makes me your only alibi.
4: You're bluffing.
1: Am I? Listen to the cablegram. Your young dame turned out to be a Mrs. Leah Jefferson, age 54. Where is she? Signed, Manson, Homicide Bureau, New York Police Department.
5: Pay no attention to him, Leah. Let us go.
4: I have to pay attention to him. You think I'm going to spend the rest of my life running from a murder rap? You're crazy. What are your terms, Reese?
1: I take the plane drawings to the States, as per your insurance contract. The canvas will turn over to the proper authorities here in Europe. We'll say we found it.
4: All right. It's a deal.
5: It is no deal. I, too, have an interest in this affair. No, don't flip that pistol, Leah, or I'll put a bullet in you from this gun of mine. Now, just stand quietly, all of you. And now...
4: I was justified in doing that, wasn't I, Race? After all, he was attempting to break the law.
1: I'm afraid I'll have to leave that decision to the local police.
7: What about my brother, Race? Those drawings belong to him.
1: You might get in touch with him. Tell him to come along with us. Imagine he might be able to make quite a deal for himself over there. Besides, I'd kind of like to have you along.

The Adventures of Frank Race, starring Tom Collins with Tony Barrett as Mark Donovan, comes to you from Hollywood. Others heard in tonight's cast were Gene Bates, D.J. Thompson, Tom Holland, Frank Lovejoy, and Parley Bear. This series is written and directed by Joel Murcott and Buckley Angel. The music is composed and played by Ivan Ditvars. Be sure to be with us again this same time next week for another dramatic chapter in The Adventures of Frank Race. Art Gilmore speaking. This is a Bruce Ells production.

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3: Barry Craig speaking. Being a confidential investigator can easily become an office job, if you've got an office, which I have, and you spend all your time in it, which I don't. Clients cross you up sometimes, though. Joey Carter made a stab in that direction on this particular day. I had a meal at Willie's Wagon, if you could call it a meal.
4: You're getting sentimental. Which reminds me, there was a guy in here looking for you about an hour ago.
3: Oh?
4: Nervous little punk. I gave him your office address.
3: He must have missed me. An hour ago, I was on my way here.
4: Yeah?
3: What was he nervous about?
4: He didn't whisper nothing in my cell like this.
3: Then how'd you know he was nervous?
4: He couldn't keep his hand from trembling. The one that was holding the gun, I mean.
3: Willie had nothing more to offer except the coffee I'd already turned down, so I got out. After Willie explained that my prospective client hadn't exactly been waving his gun around, he'd just been clutching it in a side pocket. Jake, who'd given up a handful of stony acres in Vermont for an elevator cage in the building where I had my office, added a few, very few, well-chosen words.
5: Hi.
3: Hello, Jake. Nice day.
5: Yep.
3: How have things been on Madison Avenue today?
5: Girl.
3: No pretty girls?
5: I reckon there was.
3: Now, don't tell me you're getting old.
5: Busted my glasses.
3: Oh. Well, tomorrow will be another day.
5: Yeah.
3: But I'd like to get up to my office before then.
5: Oh. I keep forgetting. Going up?
3: Where else could I go from the ground floor?
5: I guess you're going up. Other fellow went up, too.
3: Which other fellow?
5: One looking for you.
3: Well, thanks for letting me in on it. Was he a small man?
5: Yeah.
3: Nervous?
5: Yep.
3: Said he'd wait for me in the office?
5: Yeah. Can't come down either.
3: Which means he's still up there, unless he used the back stairs.
5: Yeah.
3: Did he mention why he wanted to see me?
5: No.
3: He was carrying a gun, wasn't he?
5: Oh, you heard about him.
3: From Willie. He tried to get a hold of me at the wagon, but...
5: Fella drink any of Willie's coffee?
3: I don't know.
5: You better hurry on to your office, because if that fella did...
3: Yeah?
5: He'll be needing major surgery.
3: You're exaggerating.
5: Well, I had some of that coffee when I first come to town, before I knew better.
3: You're still alive.
5: Yeah, but mighty feeble. You just hear something, Mr. Gray?
3: Your buzzer. Somebody's ringing for you downstairs.
5: What's the matter with him? Can't they walk up a few stairs?
3: They may never have used your elevator before.
5: You want again? Noisy, fellas. Excuse me.
3: Not at all. Jake's elevator headed downstairs at considerably less than the speed of light. I headed for my office, in no particular hurry. I don't like small men with guns. Sometimes they get to thinking they need a gun as an equalizer. It might be psychological, but bullets never hurt of Sigmund Freud. I didn't spot him when I first got into the office. It was late afternoon. The dying sunlight didn't quite make it to the corners of the room. It was in a corner that my client was waiting for me. A lonely corner. The loneliest of all. The corner where a man creeps to die.
6: The knife went in under the left shoulder blade and pierced the heart. He died maybe an hour ago. Death was not instantaneous. There's no identification on him. Labels on his clothes have been ripped off. Until further notice, he'll go on the books as John Doe, deceased.
3: Briefly and beautifully put, Lieutenant Rogers.
6: Let's not be formal, Barry.
3: You taking Junior with you?
6: Mm-hmm. Maybe we'll turn up something with a fingerprint.
3: The odds are good.
6: The gun he was carrying had its serial number filed off. Professional.
3: Yeah. Makes it funny, though.
6: Why?
3: His prints are on a record. Whoever killed him must have known that. Why bother with stripping the body of identification?
6: Time, maybe.
3: I suppose.
6: He was trying to get in touch with you. Somebody was anxious about that.
3: I'd imagine so.
6: Somebody's anxiety killed John Doe.
3: Looks that way.
6: We'll find out who John Doe was sooner or later. Once we get that, we might be able to make a good guess about why he wanted to see you.
3: That's possible.
6: The boy with the knife wouldn't care for that. He might try using that knife again. Be careful, will you, Barry?
3: Good advice, but how can you be careful when you don't know what you've got to be careful about or who? Tracing John Doe was taking time. Time in which the sun died behind the high stone walls of the city and got lost. Time in which I got tired of sitting around in a darkened office and staring into a corner where nothing was anymore. So I got out. I buzzed the elevator quickly and settled down to wait. The elevator started up fast. I didn't think much of it until it was close to my floor. Then I thought in a hurry. In all the years Jake had been piloting that elevator, he'd never responded that fast. I moved back, pulling at the gun in my pocket. I didn't make it by the time the elevator door opened, so I dived for the carpet. I made a mental note to speak to the management. That carpet hadn't been swept in months. Hadn't waited to see if the bullets had found me. I thought maybe I could let him know if I got down the back stairs fast enough. Then I ran into Jake. At the foot of the stairs, slumped behind the door that led to them. Jake. Jake.
5: Yeah? If I remember correct.
3: Boy, you had me worried for a minute.
5: Hi. Head don't feel so good.
3: You were hit on it.
5: Maybe that's why I don't feel so good. Must have been hit by a piece of my farm up in Vermont.
3: A rocky piece.
5: That was the only kind there was.
3: Here.
5: Thanks, Mr. Craig.
3: How is it?
5: It was better laying down. I figure I'll live, though.
3: Good.
5: Getting my glasses back tomorrow.
3: You mean you'll be able to see the girls on Madison Avenue again?
5: Yeah. Well, maybe we better get back to the lobby. Might be customers.
3: All right, but... Call it where you are. Yeah. Well, the lobby's empty. Come on.
5: You figured the fellow that hit me might still be around?
3: Possibly.
5: Too bad he ain't.
3: Not so bad. He was carrying a gun.
5: Oh?
3: Minus a few bullets now.
5: Well, I took the elevator up.
3: When I rang for it.
5: Oh, you got dust on your suit, Mr. Craig. Carpet upstairs?
3: Yeah.
5: Ought to be swept sometime.
3: You might check it up with a cleaning woman.
5: Yeah. When she gets over her lumbago.
3: The carpet hasn't been swept for years.
5: Well, Miss Abercrombie's had lumbago for years.
3: Jake, did you see the man who slugged you?
5: Not too good. My glasses.
3: Oh, yeah. Well, he's probably a half a dozen miles from here by now. So long, Jake.
5: Going out?
3: Sure.
5: Mr. Craig.
3: Yeah?
5: The fella that took them shots at you, he might be hanging around.
3: What for?
5: Another helping.
3: No, it was a professional job. Hit and run. If they don't make it the first time, they wait until they can arrange another setup.
5: Yeah, I hope you're right, Mr. Craig.
3: So do I. My analysis was probably right. That didn't prevent me from holding my breath as I went through the lobby door. Then across the strip of pavement that separated me from my car and into it. I didn't waste any time getting underway. No gunfire. I decided I could start breathing again.
7: Mr. Craig?
3: I beg your pardon?
7: I'm the one who should...
3: Let's not quibble about who begs whose pardon. I'm just a little worried about whether this is my car.
7: It's your car.
3: I never noticed that it came equipped with a small blonde before.
7: Do you mind?
3: I was a normal red-blooded American boy, Miss...
7: My name is Doris. Doris Cheney.
3: How do you do? And do you spend much of your time parking in other people's cars?
7: Only when the other people are very great.
3: Must be my new tie. Dan has told us that he said it would attract blondes like flies.
7: It's not a very nice comparison. Flies are pests.
3: Blondes can be, too. On the other hand... Now that the gay chit-chat is over, well?
7: I had to see you.
3: I've got an office.
7: Well, I couldn't be seen going there.
3: You're shy?
7: I'm afraid.
3: And you figured taking out in my car, you'd be safe.
7: Well, for a while, anyway, and eventually you'd come out and get in the car.
3: And then we'd be together.
7: Yes.
3: Without witnesses.
7: Yes.
3: You're fumbling with your bag. Is there a gun in it?
7: No, there isn't. I'm nervous.
3: It's too early. We haven't come to the reasons for your being here yet.
7: We've come to the reasons.
3: My mistake.
7: The name of the man who was killed in your office today was William Cheney.
3: I concentrated on my driving. Concentrating on a small blonde is more fun, but it's more likely to end up in a crash. She didn't add anything to the identification. I didn't figure she was finished yet, though. I gave her the cue. Relative?
7: My husband.
3: No relative.
7: We haven't been living together for some time.
3: He made noise when he ate soup?
7: He was the thief.
3: Oh, and that wore on your nerves.
7: Well, I hadn't known when I married him.
3: That happened.
7: You don't sound as if you believe me.
3: I don't have to believe you. You're not a client.
7: What?
3: Some reason or other, people never tell the truth to detectives if they can help it. Maybe they figure detectives should be smart enough to find out the truth for themselves. Sometimes detectives do.
7: But if I were a client?
3: I'd have to believe you. It's not on my license, but it's the way I play.
7: I want you to believe me, Mr. Craig.
3: It's 50 a day and expensive.
7: That's not too bad.
3: Depends on what you're buying. Suppose you hire me. What are you in the market for? An alibi, maybe?
7: Alibi? For what?
3: Your husband didn't die of old age.
7: Oh, you think I...
3: You could have. You knew where my office was. You knew he died there.
7: But...
3: Did you kill him?
7: No.
3: Okay. For now, we'll accept that as being true. The next thing is, what do you need a confidential investigator for?
7: I know who killed my husband.
3: He had a habit of throwing small bombshells as though she didn't know they were explosives. I sat that one out for a few seconds. It gave me time to wonder if the car that was trailing us intended to get any closer. It didn't. Not yet, anyway. You know who killed William Cheney?
7: Yes.
3: The district attorney will love you with a great love if you drop in and tell him.
7: I can't.
3: You don't care for the legal profession?
7: I don't have any proof.
3: That's a discouraging detail.
7: But I know it has to be...
3: Has to be who?
7: You've been staring up into the rearview mirror all the time. Why?
3: Carr's been following us ever since we left my office. Who does it have to be?
7: Carr? Then someone...
3: So far as we know, no one saw anything but me getting into my car and driving away. Who killed your husband?
7: I must have noticed...
3: It's night. They've not been close enough to make any identification. Maybe not even to spot the fact I've got a passenger. Why are you holding out on me?
7: I'm not, only...
3: The headlights are getting bigger. We're going to have company pretty soon. Look, Mr. Cheney, it's corny. Somebody with something important to tell is stalling about it until it's too late.
7: You mean until they get killed?
3: Yeah. And by then, the something important isn't important anymore. At least not to the one who died.
7: John Hurley.
3: John Hurley.
7: My husband worked for him.
3: And since your husband's profession was a thief, you mean he stole for him?
7: Yes.
3: What's background? Now hand me motive.
7: My husband stole something. Hurley thought he was going to double cross him, not turn it over to him.
3: Was he?
7: I don't know. I haven't seen Bill for months, since we separated.
3: You make the marriage sound like ancient history. Your news is fresh, though.
7: Well, Bill phoned me. lots of times, begged me to take him back. But...
3: what was it he was holding out?
7: Oh, I'm not sure. It's yours, I think.
3: Uh-huh. Slide off the seat and get on the floor.
7: What?
3: Do as I say.
7: What's that?
3: Oh, it's railing. It's getting too close. I've been shot at once today. It could happen again. I don't want you in the line of fire.
7: But they might not miss again.
3: I know. That's why I'm going to dedicate a fender or two to self-preservation. Grab onto something. We're going to have a small collision.

0: But whether the voice of Lieutenant Rogers be doing in a better place.
1: I guess you're alive.
0: Thanks.
2: Oh, ouch.
1: I could have told you this was no time to brush your hair back.
0: It's my older brother who has two heads. Maybe I'm my older brother.
1: That lump you're fondling isn't another head.
0: Oh. Fred.
1: Yeah?
0: News.
1: You and another car had a collision with each other and the lamppost.
0: That I remember. Partially, anyway. Except the collision was intentional.
1: Oh?
0: I'll explain later. You keep going.
1: Well, a crowd collected immediately, but despite that, or maybe because of that, whoever was in the other car disappeared.
0: Too bad. However, that crowd probably saved my skin. The car was trailing mine, Trav. Outran me. I figured it would probably outgun me, too, so I had an accident.
1: For a man with a thick skull, that was probably the brightest thing to do.
0: Thank you, Lieutenant. I don't feel very much like making sudden movements with my head. That's why I haven't looked around, but, Trav, does there happen to be a small bun on the premises?
1: I've looked around. Not even a big bun.
0: Uh-huh. Means the crowd gave her an opportunity to duck out, too. Trav.
1: Yes?
0: Hasn't the police department got a couple of other lieutenants they occasionally use?
1: I was phoning your place when you left. I got Jake.
0: Oh. And the news from Vermont was?
1: You'd left. With another car on your trail.
0: So you set out an alarm?
1: Yep.
0: Thanks. What were you phoning me about?
1: The identity of the corpse in your office.
0: William Cheney?
1: Yes, Hey, wait a minute. How did you know who he was?
0: The small blonde.
1: She must have been a very knowledgeable small blonde.
0: Maybe. She'd also been married to William Cheney.
1: Hmm. And wanted you to do what?
0: Find his killer. Trav, what's the department got on Cheney?
1: Thief of sundry and movable items, notably jewels.
0: Big job recently?
1: Suspected the Horsham deal.
0: Well.
1: I was on my way to Cheney's house when you interrupted. Would you like to come along?
0: Very much. If I can arrange to have my head brought with me. But I was pleasantly surprised. My head stayed with me. We got to Cheney's place. Cheney, understandably enough, wasn't home. Neither was the necklace. We made sure of that.
1: Well, wherever he hid it, it wasn't here.
0: No.
1: Funny thing. You can see his wife left him. Not a dress in the place or a pair of women's shoes, but he's kept her furniture around.
0: Yeah. He wanted her to come back. I guess he didn't disturb anything.
1: No. Have cosmetics all over the place. Perfume stuff.
0: Yeah. Nice perfume. Hey.
1: What?
0: Newspaper.
1: Oh, I see. What was the idea of fishing it out from under all the used face tissues?
0: Front page article was sold to you.
1: Hello. Oh. Paper's 3 days old. Horsham story broke 3 days ago.
0: Which means Cheney was on the run for 3 days before they got to him in my office.
1: Maybe he had the necklace on him?
0: Then they'd have lost interest in me. But they didn't.
1: No. Then the necklace is still among the missing. So far as Horsham, who owns it, is concerned, and so far as, who else?
0: So far as John Hurley is concerned, I think.
1: The small blonde gave you Hurley's name?
0: Yeah.
1: It might be a lead.
0: Why not try it?
1: John Hurley's been a bad boy for some time now. The department's got lots of warrants out for him. Trouble's been, nobody's found him to stir them on him.
0: He must be around.
1: Oh, I'm sure he is.
0: Not half as sure as I am. I'm the one he's been spraying bullets at.
1: We can always issue another warrant.
0: I don't doubt it. The only thing is, I'd like to be around when it happens. Around and alive. That, for the time being, was that. Trav returned to wherever lieutenants of police returned in the middle of the night, and I got some work done. Not finding Hurley. No private detective can come even close to the police when it comes to tracing people. The thing is, I didn't waste time looking for Hurley. I concentrated on a small blonde. According to what your fleet dispatcher tells me, you guys work the cab stand here at night.
3: That's right, bud.
0: Three of them. The one I want is the one that knows a guy named Cheney. Address is 2906.
3: Marchmont. Apartment 3B.
0: You're the man I want. You generally take his calls?
3: Yep.

0: You other guys, $5 a piece make you happy?
1: Yeah, okay.
0: Now, this Cheney was married, wasn't he?
2: You digging up stuff for a divorce?
0: No. Matter of fact, you won't be called upon to testify to anything. You know what his wife looks like?
2: Yeah. Blonde. Small.
0: Fine. Now, maybe she did this during the daytime. If she did, I'm stuck. But I got a feeling that nighttime is the time a gal generally moves out. Some time ago, she left Lossman with suitcases, but no husband.
2: You're not guessing.
0: Not anymore. She used your cab?
2: Yeah.
0: Where'd you take her?
2: The other guys rated five apiece.
0: You rate 25.
2: Thanks. 3912 E67.
0: Thanks. I just wanted to see a small blonde again. It's one of the pleasanter things that happens to a private detective. But that wasn't the way I saw it, which could be why I didn't feel pleasant when I got to Doris Cheney's place.
3: Who is it?
0: Barry Craig.
3: I can't.
0: Mrs. Cheney.
3: Oh, all right. Come in.
0: Thanks.
4: Craig?
0: Hello. You'd be Hurley, wouldn't you?
4: Not only would be, Craig, eh?
0: Speak softly and carry a big gun?
4: You've got a gift, Craig. Gift of expression. I couldn't have thought of that in a year.
0: Maybe you never tried. Now I've seen the gun, you can put it away.
4: You're too broad across the shoulders, Craig. You wouldn't have much trouble handling me. If I didn't wave the gun around, so to speak.
0: I don't anticipate much trouble anyway.
4: Dear me, don't tell me you're one of those unbelievable characters who isn't afraid of a gun.
0: Of course I'm afraid of a gun.
4: Well, then?
0: I can't see any reason for you to use it on me, that's all.
4: Let's hope so, however skeptical we are.
0: Hope I didn't damage your car too badly.
4: Doesn't matter, it wasn't mine to start with.
0: Doris.
3: You were unconscious, Barry. I saw Hurley get out of his car. I ran, I had to.
0: Sure. How long's Hurley been here?
3: Just a couple of minutes.
0: In that case, he hasn't found the necklace yet, has he?
4: Craig, now I'm really surprised. Fancy her admitting that. Or was it a slip of the tongue?
0: Pretty obvious, isn't it?
4: Maybe. But it takes a rare man to recognize the obvious. My congratulations, Craig. Now, if you don't mind, Doris, my dear.
3: I don't have the necklace.
4: You see, Craig? She won't admit the obvious.
0: Maybe she's frightened. Curly, if she turns the necklace over to you, what then?
4: You mean when I've been asked to kill people? Why should I? Please wrap me anyway.
0: All right. The necklace is in her bag.
3: Barry.
4: Bag? Here it is.
0: She kept plucking at it when she came to consult me. I thought there might be a gun in it, but...
4: Not a gun at all. The necklace.
0: Yeah.
4: Well, Craig, you were quite right. There's no need for me to bother you at all.
3: Please drop your gun, Mr. Hurley. I'm terribly nervous. I might...
4: I dropped it. Comes of having eyes for only the mercenary. And I should have kept them on you.
3: Please, Barry, call the police.
0: Yeah. No question about Hurley being the man who trailed us in that car. Man responsible for the jewel robbery. The phone? Oh, yeah.
3: Not to mention murdering my husband.
0: Let's not mention it.
3: What?
0: Because he didn't.
3: Oh,
0: sorry, telephone wires do get tangled around people's arms, don't they? I'll take the gun.
4: Easily done. Sorry, I can't stay to admire.
0: You're staying. We're all staying till the police come. And then a thief will go to jail and a murderess to her punishment.
5: Some of it I've got, Barry.
0: Fine, Fred.
5: Whoever killed Cheney took the necklace. But Hurley was still after it, so...
0: He didn't kill Cheney. More than that, Trav, if Hurley had the necklace, why would he have bothered keeping after me?
5: Well, Doris did.
0: Doris had to. She had to find out if Cheney had told me about her part in the deal. Hurley wouldn't have cared.
5: Oh, that's true enough. So Hurley hung around, stocking gig on my head. It was Doris in the elevator, wasn't it?
0: Yeah, she missed. Jake was knocked out. All she did was walk out the front door and wait in my car.
5: Fits together nicely. I'd like something a little more dramatic, though.
0: Oh, I can supply that, too. Doris told me she'd left her husband months ago. Hadn't had any contact with him except over the phone.
5: Well?
1: He could have told you about the robbery over the phone. So that didn't prove anything.
0: But when we were in Cheney's apartment, we found a newspaper under Hughes' facial tissue. Used by a woman, naturally.
1: Hey, that's right. And the paper was 3 days old.
0: 3 days old. Which meant Doris hadn't split up with Cheney till after the robbery. Which meant she lied. Which means a 3 days old.
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0: A time near midnight. A place, Nigeria, West Africa. Two men stand on the swaying observation platform of a train which winds its way across a yawning chasm between two mountains.
1: This gorge we're crossing looks pretty deep.
2: Yeah, about 1,000 feet.
1: I didn't realize there were so many mountains in West Africa. This is the third trestle we've been over in the last hour.
2: It is hilly country, but soon we reach the inland plateau where it is more level.
1: Oh, you've been around this neck of the woods before, huh?
2: Yeah.
1: Oh, incidentally, I don't think we've met. I'm Russ Holden.
2: Yeah, I know.
1: Huh?
2: I have been following you, Herr Holden.
1: Following me? Hey, wait a minute. Get away from me.
2: This is where you get off, Herr Holden.
1: No.

You've seen him as Sergeant Markov in Beau Guest, as Charles Dana in 2 years Before the Mast. And now, here is our star, Brian Donlevy, in another two-fisted portrayal as Steve Mitchell in Dangerous Assignment.

0: Jones and their car, West Africa. Now ready to depart.
1: All aboard, please.
2: Mr. Plainfield, come on.
3: Look, Ruth, I still don't know what this is all about. One minute I'm doing a smooth rumba with a smooth blonde. The next minute you're dragging me to a taxi, shoving passports and plane tickets down my throat.
2: I can't help it, Steve. I just do what the commissioner tells me. Oh, there he is, over at his car.
4: Steve, Ruth, over here.
2: Coming, commissioner.
4: Ruth, will you see that Steve's suitcase is checked aboard the plane?
2: Okay, commissioner.
4: Steve, let's get in my car a minute. We can talk there.
3: Okay.
4: Now, make this quick, Steve. You're leaving for Nigeria, West Africa, in 5 minutes.
3: West Africa? Now, look, Commissioner.
4: You've got to move fast, Steve. We may be too late as it is.
3: What do you mean?
4: One of our men has been over there 2 weeks, Russ Holden. He was to have sent a report back not later than noon today. We haven't heard a word from him.
3: Well, maybe he got delayed.
4: I don't think so, Steve. I'm afraid Russ is dead.
3: Dead? Look, what's this all about?
4: Manganese.
3: Manganese? That stuff they use making steel?
4: Yes. Last week, all shipments of manganese to this country were suddenly cut off. We think the interests behind that move are trying to form a worldwide manganese cartel. If they succeed, our entire steel industry will be crippled.
3: I still don't see what all this has to do with West Africa.
4: 2 weeks ago, we heard rumors that a rich vein of manganese had been discovered over there, in the border country of northern Nigeria.
3: Oh, I see.
4: That area is controlled by a native tribal chief named Soba.
3: And you sent Russ to negotiate with this Soba, huh?
4: Yes. We want Soba to sign an agreement permitting United Nations representatives to start mining operations in that area. And we've got to get to him before the agents of the cartel do.
3: And that's where I come in?
4: On the surface, you'll be a foreign correspondent trying to get an interview with Soba. Let it get out you're looking for him. Also, that you're trying to locate another foreign correspondent, Russ Holden.
3: Lucky me. I get to play target.
4: I'm afraid so. It's the quickest way of flushing the opposition out into the open. But Steve, you'll be up against a tough outfit. They'll stop at nothing to keep you from getting to Soba. They'll throw every obstacle in your path they can, including a bullet.
3: Great.
4: And they'll be trying to get to Soba ahead of you, too.
2: Steve, the plane's ready to take off.
3: Okay, Ruth.
4: Your first stop in Nigeria will be the Alexandria Hotel. We know Russ stayed there for a while.
3: Alexandria Hotel, right.
4: Steve, if Russ is still alive, find him and work together. If he isn't, go it alone. But above all, get through to Soba and get him to sign that agreement. You've got your assignment. Good luck.

0: Good afternoon, sir. Welcome to the Alexandria Hotel. You wish a room?
1: Yeah, and a blotter. This rain is even more so than what the Florida papers say about California.
0: Please sign here, sir. This is the rainy season, you know.
1: No kidding.
0: From now until October, sir.
1: You sound proud of it. You mean it's this way all over Nigeria?
0: Awful answer.
1: Fine.
0: Mr. Steve Mitchell, United States. Boy, take Mr. Mitchell's suitcase to room 22. Will you be staying with us long, Mr. Mitchell?
1: No longer than I can help. I shouldn't be here at all.
0: Sir?
1: I'm a foreign correspondent. A friend of mine was supposed to do a story over here, but I guess he wandered into a bar somewhere and forgot all about it. So now I have to do it.
0: What was your friend's name?
1: Holden. Russ Holden.
0: Why, Mr. Holden stayed at this hotel while he was in Lagos.
1: When did he check out?
0: Several days ago, I believe he took the train to Kugama.
1: Kugama? Where's that?
0: It's inland and to the north, Mr. Mitchell. It's a long trip by train.
1: What kind of country is it up there?
0: Oh, very wild, sir.
1: Well, I guess I'm going to need more suitable clothes. Is there a store around here where I can get outfitted?
0: Oh, yes, indeed, sir. Carter's. It's right in the next block.
1: Okay. I'll give it a whirl as soon as I get out of these wet clothes.
0: Right up the stairs until you're right, sir. The boy will have your room all ready for you. Yes, sir. What can I do for you?
2: Let me see your register.
0: You wish a room?
2: Let me look at that register.
0: Why, sir? What business have you with...
2: A register. Give it to me.
0: All right, but...
2: Let's have it. So he is Steve Mitchell. You may have it back.
0: I don't understand.
2: You are to say nothing about this. Forget all about me, do you understand?
0: But no, I don't understand.
2: To help you forget...

0: Yes, sir. What can I do for you?
1: The clerk at the hotel told me I could get some clothes for the back country here, but I see you've got some other customers over there. I can wait.
0: To tell the truth, sir, it's a relief to wait on you.
1: What?
0: That gentleman over there with the pith helmet on backwards is Mr. Brighton. He's being outfitted for his first hunt, and waiting on people like that is always a trying experience.
1: Who's the girl? She don't look very trying.
0: That is Mrs. Brighton.
1: Oh.
0: Luckily, they've hired one of the best guides around here, the tall gentleman, Mr. Campbell.
1: Well, fix me up with whatever I'll need, huh?
0: Let's see now. You want a tunic and... Mr. Brighton! Watch out with that rifle, Mr. Brighton!
2: Hey!
0: Are you all right, sir?
1: Yeah, 2 inches to the right and I wouldn't be.
0: Oh, dear. Oh,
3: my goodness!
4: Brighton, put down that gun before it goes off again. You okay, mister?
1: Yeah.
3: I don't know what to say. I'm so dreadfully sorry, old man.
1: Look, where'd you learn to handle a gun anyway?
3: I'm trying to find out how to load it. And,
1: yeah, you found out all right.
3: Such a stupid accident. I'm frightfully sorry.
5: Peter, I think you've distinguished yourself enough for one day. Let's go back to the hotel. I need a drink.
4: That's probably a good idea, Mr. Brighton. I'll attend to the rest of the stuff.
3: All right. Now, look, old man.
1: Yeah, you're frightfully sorry. Let's let it go at that.
5: Peter.
0: Come in, my dear. I'm very sorry this happened to my store, sir. I'll get an outfit together immediately.
1: Okay.
4: Ought to be an easier way of making a living than this.
1: Yeah. I can't say I'd care to play nursemaid to a trigger-happy tenderfoot like that. Oh, incidentally, I'm Steve Mitchell.
4: Laird Campbell.
1: Cigarette?
4: Oh, thanks. American, too.
1: Mm-hmm.
4: Yeah. Being a guide, you expect a certain percentage of lemons. But it looks like I hit the jackpot this time. To make it worse, Brighton's decided there's only one spot in Nigeria where he wants to hunt. Way up north, past Kugama.
1: Kugama?
4: Yeah. Tomorrow we're taking that stinking train.
1: Look, Campbell. Hmm? I'm a foreign correspondent, and I'm supposed to get a story on a tribal chief up there.
4: Soba?
1: Yeah. You know him?
4: Yes. I've hunted around there a couple of times. He gave me this good luck charm a few years ago.
1: Oh. Yeah. Say, how would I go about getting to Soba's village?
4: It's pretty rugged country. You have to pack in from Kugama. Say, our safari will be headed in that direction. Why don't you go along with us? I could take you right to Soba's village.
1: Well, I wouldn't want to inconvenience you.
4: Oh, nonsense, no inconvenience. Believe me, I'd be glad of the company. And I don't think Brighton would have any objections. How about it?
1: Well, that's a thought, Campbell. Thanks for the offer. I tell you, we can talk about it on the train to Kugama, huh?
4: Okay. See you on board, Mitchell.
1: All right.

0: What a cattle train. When do we get to Kugama, anyhow?
1: Tomorrow noon. Care for another drink, Mrs. Brighton?
0: Sure, I'd care for one, but better not.
1: Hmm?
0: Look at Peter over there scowling away. He thinks I've had too many already.
1: Oh, Mr. Brighton doesn't approve, huh?
0: He's one of those physical fitness bugs. He must have read about Teddy Roosevelt when he was a kid. He's been trying to live dangerously ever since.
1: You know, you sound like you come from my side of the Atlantic.
0: Kansas City.
1: Oh. How'd
0: I happen to wind up Mrs. Brighton? Who knows? One day I'm in the chorus at the Palladium in London. The next day, I'm Mrs. Peter Brighton. And I've been on a bicycle ever since. I think I'll have that drink after all.
2: Lola, getting late.
0: You can read me like a book. Oh, well.
3: Is this seat next to you occupied, sir?
1: No, no, help yourself.
3: Thank you.
1: What were you saying about being on a bicycle, Mrs. Brighton?
0: Last year it was pig sticking in India. Have you ever been pig sticking?
1: Not that I know of. Your husband must have a lot of time on his hands.
0: Doesn't he work? He works. He's always got some big conference going on. He fools around with a lot of different interests, oils, mining, stuff like that.
1: I see.
0: Well, it's getting late. I think I'll turn in.
1: Okay. See you in the morning, Mrs. Brighton.
0: Good night, Mr. Mitchell.
1: All right.
3: It is very amusing.
1: What?
3: Permit me. I am Varchek.
1: What's amusing?
3: That everyone is suddenly going to Kogama.
1: Oh?
3: For years I have operated trading post up there, and nobody pay any attention to that region. But now suddenly everyone is interested in it.
1: No? Does a hunting party and a newspaper hack after a story constitute everybody, Varchek?
3: This hunting expedition and the story you seek. They would not by any chance have to do with the rumors of a discovery of manganese ore in that region, would they?
1: You're doing the talking.
3: If you prefer, I will confine my conversation to the scenery.
1: Like I say, you're doing the talking.
3: As a matter of fact, we are passing through some very beautiful country right now.
1: Huh?
3: Yes. We are approaching a gorge which is quite spectacular. The view from the observation platform is a rewarding one.
1: Hmm. Is it? Well, I could do with some fresh air anyway. Thanks.
3: You are quite welcome, sir.

0: Evening.
1: Oh, a joint of you?
2: Yeah, that's the Sun Gorge we're going over.
0: Yeah, it is almost 1,000 feet deep, Herr Mitchell.
2: Mitchell, how come you know my name? Who are you? Hey, what are you doing? Get your hands off me, will you?
0: This
2: what
0: is where you get off, Mitchell.
3: Watch out.
0: A friend awaits you down there.
3: Let go of me, Mitchell.

The National Broadcasting Company is bringing you Brian Donlevy, starring in the role of Steve Mitchell, in the third of an exciting new adventure series, Dangerous Assignment.

0: Marshal, you okay? Yeah. That was close.
1: What's happened, Mr. Mitchell? Mr. Campbell and I were sitting in the smoking car. We saw a man follow you outside, and then there were sounds of a fight.
2: There was a fight, Borchett. The other guy lost.
0: Over the side, huh?
2: Uh-huh. That was some view you sent me out here to see, Borchett. Or wasn't that what you had in mind?
1: I do not understand.
2: What's the next town we get to, Campbell?
0: Kano. Be there in a few minutes. But I have about a 4-hour layover there.
2: Telegraph office in the station?
0: Yeah.
1: Telegraph office?
2: Yeah. The press association I work for is very strange, Warchek. They like me to send them stories now and then. So that's what I'm going to do, if it's all right with you.

0: Here's Steve's report, Commissioner.
1: Good, let's have it. Considerable interest being shown in manganese air by tenderfoot hunter named Brighton and trader named Warcheck. I'm joining Brighton Safari to vicinity Chief Sober's village. Good.
0: Sounds like it's been a busy bee, Commissioner.
1: Oh, wait a minute. Almost got tossed into canyon 2 hours ago.
0: What?
1: Afraid Russ Holden wasn't as lucky as I was. Oh, I was afraid of something like that, Ruth.
0: Poor Russ.
1: Wait, there's more. A two-hour layover here in Kano. And borrowing one of Campbell's native gun bearers to take me back to that ravine I almost got shoved into.

0: see. We're just about under that railroad trestle right now, Guru.
1: Juana, look.
0: Yeah. Not a pretty sight, is it? Yeah, that's the guy who jumped me, all right, Zuru.
1: Juana?
0: Yeah?
1: I have seen that man before.
0: What? Where?
1: No can remember.
0: Well, try to remember.
1: Zuru, try.
0: It's very important. Let's see. He ought to have some identification here in his wallet. There it is. Hans Graber. Never heard of him.
1: Juana? Juana? Me find something?
0: What is it?
1: Here.
0: A wristwatch.
1: Bones, too.
0: It's Russ Holden's wristwatch.
1: Train leaves station soon. Time to go back, Juana.
0: Yeah. Come on, Zuru.

0: boy, Campbell.
1: He's a good one.
0: Yeah?
1: No?
0: One of the best. He lived around this North Country most of his life. Matter of fact, he belongs to Soba's tribe.
2: Oh? Mr. Mitchell, did you find anything at the bottom of a ravine?
3: I found what I was looking for, Warchek.
2: The body of men who attack you?
4: Such a beastly thing to happen, old boy. Somebody have a grudge against you or some such silly thing?
3: Apparently somebody does, Brighton.
2: Still the man of mystery, Mr. Mitchell?
3: Look, Warchek.
0: Warchek, I've got one rule on safari. Everybody minds his own business.
2: But of course, Mr. Campbell.
3: Warchek going with us?
0: Yeah. He asked Brighton if he could tag along as far as his trading post.
4: Always glad of company. Helps keep my wife from getting bored.
3: How much longer before we get there, Campbell?
0: We'll pull into Kugama about noon. Take a couple of hours to load the jeeps. That'll get us started around 2. By sunset tonight, we'll be camped in the bush.

0: about putting some more wood on the fire, Campbell?
1: Yeah, sure thing. Give me a hand, will you, Mitchell?
2: Okay, Campbell.
0: That's better. What was that?
2: Big cat out there somewhere.
3: Good, good. Maybe we'll get a crack at him tomorrow.
0: I can hardly wait. It's a wonderful ride on a stuffy train and a few charming hours bouncing in a jeep. Now a mangy lion waiting for us. How did I get so lucky?
3: Well, if you will all excuse me, I think I will go to my tent.
4: That's a good idea, me too.
1: Probably be a good idea if we all turn in pretty soon. We'll want to get started by dawn.

0: Who's out there?
1: Zorro.
0: Oh, come on in, Zorro. What is it?
1: Want a Campbell with you?
0: No, Campbell's in his tent, isn't he?
1: Not in tent.
0: Wait a minute. He said he was going to check the jeeps before he turned in.
1: We'll look for him there.
0: Something I can do, Zorro?
1: No. Me talk to Buona Campbell.
0: Incidentally, have you remembered yet where you saw that dead guy in the ravine?
1: Me only talk to Buona Campbell. Only talk to Buona Campbell.
0: What's with him?
2: Mr. Mitchell.
0: Huh?
2: It's Marla Brighton.
0: Oh, hi. What can I do for you?
2: Buy me a drink.
0: Afraid I don't have anything.
2: Oh, fine. I might have known Peter would carefully omit any liquor from his provision list. Oh! What was that?
0: Came from over there in that brush.
3: Campbell! Campbell! Here I am, Mitchell.
4: Zorro. Oh,
0: what happened?
4: Just going back to my tent. I heard Zorro scream, found him like this.
0: His throat's been cut.
1: Campbell, Campbell! What soldier
5: was
1: about?
5: That frightful scream, my... Good hell.
4: Best boy I ever had. And he's dead. Murdered.
5: Murdered? By whom?
4: That's just what I'm wondering, Warchick.
5: Perhaps a fight with one of the other bearers.
4: Yeah. Perhaps.

0: Well, sun's coming up. We'll leave as soon as Brighton's ready.
1: Look, Campbell, maybe I better head for Sobu's village this morning instead of tagging along with you, huh?
0: Well, I wouldn't advise you trying it alone, Mitchell. I'll take you over there later, as soon as Brighton's had enough hunting for today.
1: Okay. Is the war check going with us this morning?
0: Well, he said he'd rather stay here at camp.
1: Say, Campbell?
0: Hmm?
1: I didn't get a chance to talk to you last night after Zuru was murdered, but I think I know why he got it.
0: What do you mean?
1: Zuru told me that he'd seen the guy who tried to push me off the train before.
0: Huh? Where had he seen him?
1: I don't know. But I think he remembered last night and wanted to tell you about it.
0: I wish he could have found me sooner. Here comes Brighton. We can start now.
1: Hey, if you don't mind, I'm going to stick pretty close to Brighton while we're out in the bush.
0: Afraid his gun may go off accidentally in your direction again?
1: Yeah. I might not be so lucky this time.

0: What time is it, Mitchell?
1: 5 to 8.
0: Sitting in this jeep in the middle of the jungle is not my idea of sport. Sun is getting hotter by the minute, and so are the mosquitoes.
1: Yeah.
0: What's keeping Campbell? Said he and his gun bearer would pick up the trail of that lion and come right back for us. He's been gone almost an hour.
1: Well, he'll probably be along in a few minutes, Brighton.
0: This isn't turning out at all the way I'd hoped. But I suppose I shouldn't have expected anything else.
1: Huh?
0: Yeah. Well, I'm sick of the whole business. I should never have let Campbell talk me into coming way up here in this godforsaken country.
1: It was Campbell's idea to come up here? He said it was yours.
0: Oh, no. He told me the hunting was better around here.
1: Come on. Get out of this jeep. Let's get into the brush. Hurry up.
0: Oh, but Campbell told us to stay in this clearing.
1: Yeah. He's probably circling around behind us right now. Come on.
0: Well, Mitchell, I don't understand.
1: Neither did I. Until just now. Here, into this brush. Get down.
0: But why is Campbell shooting at us?
1: Not us. Me. Look, you sit tight right here and you'll be okay. It's me he's after.
0: Mitchell, where are you going?
1: Soba's village. It's about 2 miles west of here.
0: I hope.

0: some square dance. Ah, well, here goes. Hey, look. Don't let me stop the feast. If one of you will just tell me where your chief is.
1: It is not feast. Death does. Who are you?
0: I want to talk to Soba, your chief. Is he around?
1: Maranga. Jolo.
0: Hey, now, wait a minute. Look.
2: Maranga. What is it?
1: A white man want to talk to you.
0: Is your name Soba?
2: Yes, you come at bad time, white man. We have death dance for one of my people, Zuru. Bring his body into village this morning.
0: Yeah, I know. Look, Soba, this is important. I've got to talk to you right away.
2: Go to my hut, white man. We finish death dance, then we talk. Barunga!

0: sound like man who speak with straight tongue, Juana Mitchell. Maybe your people are right ones to dig in my ground for metal. But you are too late.
1: What?
0: Other man promised my tribe much food and medicine.
1: What other man?
0: His trader man, Warchek.
1: Warchek? Oh, looks like I pegged the wrong guy. Where is he?
0: He's still in village.
1: Yeah, I see him. Over by that other hut. Excuse me, Silver. Warchek! Warchek!
2: Ah, Mr. Mitchell. It would seem you arrived too late.
1: Now look, Warchek. I've been through too much in this deal to let that cartel you're working for come out on top now.
2: But you're mistaken, Mitchell. I work for no cartel, but for myself.
1: Why?
2: You are bidding for mining rights. Cartel is also bidding for them. What more profitable place for me than in the middle where I can do business with the highest bidder?
1: Warchek!
3: Looks like Warchek didn't stay in the middle very long.
1: Campbell!
3: Any agreement Warchek has with the chief is void now. And with you out of the way, Mitchell, I think we'll be able
1: your,
3: to...
1: Your man Garber missed, huh? So you're going to finish the job yourself?
3: Yeah.
1: You ought to get a promotion for this, Campbell.
3: Uh-uh. Just money. A lot of it.
1: Yeah. Enough money so you didn't even mind killing Zuru when you realized he remembered seeing you and Graber together.
3: That's a lie. So that's not true. Mitchell here killed Zuru.
0: You killer of Zuru.
3: Look, Soba, I tell you, I didn't kill Zuru. It was Mitchell.
0: White Hunter lies. When my men pick up Zuru's body, they find good luck charm I gave you long time ago.
3: What? Oh, I must have dropped it when I bent over Zuru after he died.
0: No. Good luck charm under Zuru's body. Barunga.
3: No, Soba.
0: Barunga Blogan.
3: No.
4: Mitchell. You...
0: Good, Marunga. Good. He kill one of my people, he die.
1: You don't waste any time, Silver.
0: Mitchell.
1: What?
0: Come. We go to my hut. We talk some more.
1: Good. You can sign the agreement. I have the papers right here.
0: No sign.
1: What? Why?
0: Soba, no sign name. Soba can only make X.
1: Oh. Well, look, Chief, don't worry about that. Right now, your ex is going to look like $1 million bucks to me. Come on.

0: You have just heard the third in an exciting new adventure series, Dangerous Assignment, starring Brian Donlevy as Steve Mitchell. Dangerous Assignment is written by Bob Reif and directed by Bill Karn, with music by Bruce Ashley. 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

0: think of Dodge City here in the 1870s as a wild, lawless town, swamped with exciting women and strong, daring men. The men they picture as fighters, the kind who stand up for almost no reason at all and gun each other down with as little regard for their own lives as they have for their opponents. Men whose courage is as raw and harsh as the prairies it's bred on. Well, this is the picture, but it isn't quite complete. We've got our share of cowards, too. Like the one whose work I ran into the night I found a note on my door. Said come up to Doc Adams' office as fast as I could.
1: Doc's in the back room, Mr. Dillon.
0: What's the trouble, Chester?
1: Well, he's got Jack Massey in there.
0: Jack Massey?
1: You know, that cowboy who looks you up whenever he comes to town. You remember him. He always comes into the office and sets around and talks.
0: Oh, yeah, the red-headed fellow, you mean. What's he doing up here? What's wrong?
1: Well, here's Doc. You better ask him.
2: Hello, Matt.
0: Doc?
2: Well, he's dead.
1: Oh, that poor fellow.
2: As soon as I saw him, I knew he couldn't make it. Not with a hole like that.
0: So what happened, Doc?
2: Somebody shot him, Matt.
0: Oh?
2: We don't know.
1: I was coming down the street, Mr. Dillon, and I heard a shot, and I run in and found him laying there on the floor, right where he fell out of the chair.
0: Fell out of what chair?
1: Yours.
0: Mine?
1: Yes, sir. Down in the office. He was waiting for you, I guess, and somebody must have sneaked in the back way and shot him.
0: But why?
2: He was shot in the back.
0: So?
2: Well, he was sitting in your chair, and we noticed he was wearing a hat just like the one you wear. And also, he's about the same size as you. Somebody's out to kill you, Matt. To kill you the easy way.

0: brings you into the Long Branch this time of night?
1: Nah, just looking around.
0: There are a lot of men at the bar over there. Think you can pick him out?
1: What?
0: The man who thought he shot you tonight.
1: Oh. News travels fast, huh?
0: I heard somebody was after you 2 days ago.
1: You did?
0: I figured it's a talk. Didn't anybody tell you about it?
1: Well, I haven't been around much the last couple of days, Kitty. But even so, it isn't the kind of talk people feel easy about passing on. And to me, that is, anyway.
0: I guess not.
1: You know who started it?
0: Mm-hmm.
1: Who?
0: He did.
1: Who's he?
0: Coming this way.
1: Well, that's that Evie. What's he doing in the bunch?
0: Gotta drop around more often, Matt. He's been banking Farrell here 3 or 4 days now.
1: But it's Sam and Irene?
0: Yeah. Been doing fine, too.
1: Evie always was a smart gamble.
2: Well, hello, Marshal.
1: Miss Kitty?
0: Ed?
1: Hello, Evie. Do you mind if I sit down? No, go ahead. Thanks. I've been meaning to come to see you, Marshal.
3: Oh, is that so?
1: Yeah, I heard about the shooting tonight.
3: It seems most everybody has.
1: I know something about it, Marshal. Would you like to hear it?
3: Tell me.
1: Well, a couple of nights ago, I went out back to breathe a little fresh air. I was standing out there in the dark around the corner in the alley. And I heard a couple of men come out. They couldn't see me, I couldn't see them, but I heard one of them tell the other he was going to shoot Marshal Dillon. Shoot him any way he could.
3: That's all you heard?
1: Oh, they said something else, but I couldn't understand it. Then they went back in.
3: Uh-huh. You got no idea who it was.
1: I didn't dare take a look, Marshal. It'd have killed me, sure.
3: You're a little late telling me this, aren't you, Evie?
1: Well, I don't exactly owe you any favors, Marshal.
3: Why did you bother to tell me at all?
1: I don't like killing, that's why. I hate killing. Well, I've told you everything I know, Marshal. I'll be going now. Night, Kitty. Marshal.
0: What's that all about, Matt? What's between you and Evie?
3: I knew him up in Santa Fe one time, Kitty. He was bullying a man. And I showed him up to be a coward. A lot of people witnessed it, and Evie never forgave me.
0: But maybe his story's a lie. Maybe he's the one who did the shooting tonight.
3: I don't think that Evie has the guts to shoot a man. Even in the back.
0: Who is it, then? Haven't you any idea?
3: No. There are a lot of men who'd like to see me dead.

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0: And it's even worse without a chance to fight back. That's what always made me feel especially bad about a man who broke his neck falling out of the saddle, or who maybe disappeared in front of a stampede of buffalo. Or who, like Jack Massey, sitting at my desk, had to take a bullet in the back. No, that's not dying. That's being slaughtered like a hog in a pen. It robs a man of everything he's lived for.
1: Well, sir, I tell you, if I was in your boots, Mr. Jones, I'd hide me out onto the prairie for a spell.
0: You would, huh?
1: You bet I would. Out there, you can see a man coming a mile off.
0: You know, he wouldn't like that, Chester.
1: Oh, I guess you're right. He wouldn't never follow you out in the open, not him.
0: Or them.
1: You think there might be more than one?
0: Might be.
1: Now, Mr. Jones, why don't you hire some men to hang around as sort of a bodyguard for you? Then nobody wouldn't dare try ambush.
0: The sooner they try, the better, Chester. Get it over with one way or the other.
1: Well, I wish I was as cool about it as you.
0: I'm not cool, Chester. I'm mad.
1: You sure got a funny way of showing it. Now, if I was mad, I'd be hopping around like a bone with a burr under its tail. I'd be a slaunching and a swirling of foam on my mouth and blood. He's up there in that alley.
0: Yeah, I'm going after him.
1: Well, I'm going with you.
0: Oh, you stay here. Start shooting, mister. Just start shooting while you got a chance.
2: I sure will. I'll shoot you. I'll shoot you good.
0: All right, drop the gun.
1: You walked right up to him, Mr. Young, and he had a gun in his hand.
0: He's drunk, Chester.
1: You knocked him out?
0: I hit him hard enough. Come on, let's get him up to Doc's. We'll sober him up and find out what this is all about.
3: Your coffee. Don't put that cup down yet, fella. Not before you drink every drop of coffee in it.
4: I'm drowning in coffee, Doc.
3: Come on, drink it.
4: No more, Doc. No, I'm sober now.
3: Yeah, so that's Matt. You can talk straight enough now.
0: It's about time. All right, mister. What's your name?
4: Matt. Matt Swan. But I didn't mean nothing, Marshal. I didn't know what I was doing. Honest, I didn't.
0: And I'll tell you, you were trying to kill me, weren't you?
4: Watch it! No! No, don't hit me. Please don't hit me.
0: One. Even to shoot me in the back, you had to take on a load of whiskey.
4: I ain't got nothing against you, Marshal. I come to town, heard all that talk, thought I could make a name for myself if I'd done the shooting. Ain't no more to it than that.
3: No more to it than that?
0: Never mind, Doc. You know something? I believe you, Swan.
4: You do? Well, it's true. Honest.
0: Yeah, sure, it's true. There are a lot of other drunken, brainless bums going to try it for the same reason. They heard somebody's out to murder me, and they got to thinking, why shouldn't they do it and get that credit for themselves?
3: Now, Matt, it's not that bad.
0: Already started, Doc. And there'll be others, lots of them.

Pat Swan down to the Arkansas and told him to get his horse across and keep going. I guess he thought I was about to shoot him the way he rode off, all hunkered up in the saddle, trying to look small. I was pretty sure he'd never show up in Dodge again. That was one less glory hunter to deal with. But the thought of how many were left, waiting in the alleys, hiding in the shadows, that made me jumpy. I didn't realize how bad off I was until...

0: Barn's plumb deserted tonight, Mr. Jones.
1: I was late, Chester. Everybody's either drunk or in bed, buddy.
0: There's somebody, Lynn. What's he doing with that rifle?
1: He's stuck into that storm, Chester.
0: He saw us.
1: All right, drop the rifle, mister.
2: Not likely.
1: Drop it, I say.
2: No.
0: He's going to shoot. You got him.
1: Stay back, Chester.
2: Don't shoot. Don't shoot again, mister.
1: Chester, pick up his rifle.
2: I got it. Blast you, mister. Put a bullet. My lung.
1: Who are you?
0: I never seen him before.
2: Oh, do you care who I am? You gone kill me. That's what you done.
1: Why were you after me? Somebody hire you? Now, come on, tell me.
2: You shoot a man down, then you try to blame it on him.
0: Mr. Bill, maybe he wasn't after you.
2: I wasn't after nobody. Just come for my horse, that's all.
0: I think he's telling the truth, Mr. Dillon.
2: Dillon? Marsh?
1: Well, what did you think I was?
2: I heard talk. Somebody was out to shoot you. On me. I was just trying to get home to Texas. I'm gonna make it now.
1: All right. I heard you lever that rifle, mister. You were about to shoot.
2: Thought I was being held up.
0: Oh, you hollered at me. Mr. Jones, he ain't got nothing to do with this.
2: Of course I ain't. Was I you, Marshal? If there was talk about somebody after me, I'd find out who was making talk. I wouldn't go around shooting innocent folk. Somebody got you out smart.
1: Well, he'll get you at the docks, mister. He'll take care of you.
2: Don't bury me. No blanket, Marshal. Fix me a box, would you? Promise. Fix me a box?
1: Yeah, I promise.
2: I can't swallow no more.

0: of God. I just killed an innocent man.
1: Well, he'd have shot you if you hadn't.
0: They don't even know his name. No, we'll find him a box. We'll fix him up a real good one.
1: Yes, sir.

0: huh?
1: Kitty.
0: You're looking for somebody.
1: You bet I am.
0: Trouble?
1: No, the trouble's over. It soon will be.
0: A fight?
1: I'd be mighty surprised if there was a fight, Kitty.

0: Ed Eby.
1: Yeah.
2: Here comes the split, gentlemen. Bring along.
1: Well, Marshal Dillon, you gonna try your luck?
3: My luck ran out about an hour ago, Eby.
1: What?
3: I shot and killed an innocent man.
1: Why, what are you talking about, Marshal?
3: You were too cheap to hire somebody to get me, Eby, and too much of a coward to try it yourself.
1: I don't like that word.
3: Your story about overhearing that talk out back, you spread it around hoping it would give some brainless fool the idea to try it himself.
1: That's a lie.
3: Well, two men tried it and made me so jumpy I just killed a man I thought was trying it again. And I feel pretty bad about that, Eby.
1: I've got nothing to do with it.
3: You told me the story thinking it would make you look innocent. Well, you outsmarted me, Eby, for a little while.
1: But you can't prove any of it.
3: I don't have to. Now, come on.
1: You can't arrest me.
3: No, but I'm going to lock you up, and tomorrow I'm going to run you right out of town.
1: No.
3: Two innocent men have died because of your cowardice, Eby. I wish I could hang you for it.
1: Call me a coward.
3: You're the worst coward I ever
1: saw. Stop saying it. You're doing just what you did out in Santa Fe.
3: Come on, Eby.
1: I'll show you I'm not a coward. You won't call me that anymore.
3: Take your hand out of your pocket.
1: I got a gun in here. I'll kill you myself.
3: No, you won't. You're not going to draw that.
1: Oh, yes, I am.
3: Not you, Eby.
1: I'll do it.
3: Just keep talking, Eby. Just keep talking.
1: I'll do it. I'll kill you.
4: You had a right to.
3: I think you wanted me to, Kitty.
4: What?
3: I think you'd rather be dead than face everybody knowing what a coward he is. And he's got his punishment coming for the rest of his life.

0: and directed by Norman McDonald, stars William Conrad as Matt Dillon, U.S. Marshal. The story was specially written for Gunsmoke by John Meston. Featured in the cast were Joseph Kearns, Jack Moyles, and Lawrence Dobkin. Harley Bear is Chester, Howard McNear is Doc, and Georgia Ellis is Kitty. This is George Walsh inviting you to join us again next week for another story on Gunsmoke.
1: Chandu, the magician. Good evening, ladies and gentlemen. 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You say, I love White King granulated soap.
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fiery horse with the speed of light, a cloud of dust, and a hearty, hi-yo, Silver, the Lone Ranger.

0: With his faithful Indian companion Tonto, the masked rider of the plains led the fight for law and order in the early western United States. The stories of his strength and courage, his daring and resourcefulness, have come down to us through the generations. And nowhere in the pages of history can one find a greater champion of justice. Return with us now to those thrilling days of yesteryear. From out of the past come the thundering hoofbeats of the great horse, Silver. The Lone Ranger rides again.
1: Come on, Silver! There's danger on the trail ahead! I'll Silver!

0: deep in a valley where not long before Indians wearing war paint had carried death and destruction to the settlers, stood a tall figure who wore a white hat and a black mask. Beside him knelt a grave-faced Indian dressed in buckskin. Their eyes were fastened on footprints in the ground.
1: How many men would you say passed here, Tonto?
2: Maybe 15. 20 men make tracks.
1: This water hole's a long way from the Apache village. What do you suppose they were doing here?
2: You think them fellas Injuns?
1: These footprints were made by moccasins, Kemosabe.
2: That's right.
1: Moccasins mean Indians. The nearest village is more than 25 miles from here. That means the Apaches have broken their pact with the ranchers. After the government troops put down the last uprising, the Apaches were given certain land for their own. Land where the ranchers couldn't go.
2: Land plenty good for cattle, plenty of water.
1: Yes, Tonto. Good fertile soil in which they could live in security and comfort. The Apaches agreed to remain on their land if the ranchers didn't trouble them.
2: You think Injuns break agreement, huh?
1: I hope not. They have, it may mean another border war.
2: Injuns not break pack.
1: No?
2: Injuns not leave land. Them not prints of Injuns.
1: Tonto, you mean that men wearing Indian clothes made those footprints?
2: When white man walk, him turn toe out. Injun turn toe in.
1: Yes, the toes of these prints are pointing out.
2: That's right.
1: Why would a band of men masquerade as Indians?
2: Me not know.
1: No, I can't, Sabi. But unless they're stopped, they'll stir up trouble between the ranchers and the Apaches.
2: And what we do?
1: Yeah, White Cloud, the Apache's chief, is a friend of yours. Perhaps he can give us a clue to this masquerade. At any rate, he must be warned.
3: Here, Silver. Here, Scout.
1: Easy, big fella. We'd better hurry, Tonto. Trouble may be on the way.
3: Get him up!

0: As the masked man and his Indian friend rode toward the Apache village, several ranchers gathered before the sheriff's office in Valley City.
1: I tell you, boys, it was Injuns.
2: Sure, it was Injuns.
3: Blackie's right, boys. He showed me where they left their moccasin prints at the waterhole.
4: How many were there?
1: Whole band of them.
3: What I can't figure is what they're doing so close to town.
4: Yeah, thought they agreed to stay in their own land.
3: Ain't nobody been over there disturbing the Redskins, has it, Blackie?
1: I don't know.
4: We might have known them Injuns wouldn't stick to the agreement we signed.
1: Looked like they meant trouble, boys. They were acting careful not to let anyone see them.
3: Say, what do you suppose stirred them Redskins up?
1: Them Injuns don't need stirring up. It's in their blood. Reckon they left their own land just to see what mischief they could get into, the doggone coyotes.
4: Yeah, I reckon you're right, Blackie.
1: Maze Martin rode over to the Apache village to see if he could spot the trouble.
3: That ain't so smart, Blackie. If Maze went looking for trouble, he's liable to get it.
1: Now, hold on, boys. He's doing it in your interests. Them Redskins are on the warpath.
4: Maze is riding this way now.
1: What'd you find out, Mace?
4: Yeah. Tell us about them blasted Redskins, Mace. They going on the warpath?
3: You didn't go into the Injun village, did you, Mace?
5: You think I want my scalp lifted? I just rode up on the hill and looked around. There's going to be trouble with them. I don't want to start it.
1: What's itching them critters, Mace?
5: Well, from what I can see, they're hungry.
3: Hungry?
4: Yeah. They've got plenty of beef on their land.
5: You mean they had?
3: What do you mean by that, Mace?
5: Well, most of the Injuns' cattle have disappeared.
3: Disappeared?
5: Yeah. Well, I couldn't see hiding or hair of them anywhere. Just a few scrawny steers resting around the waterhole.
3: That's bad.
4: Yeah. No telling what them Redskins will do now. Maybe they think we stole them.
1: That means they'll be raiding our cattle.
3: Maybe that's what that band of Apaches you saw was planning on, Blackie.
5: Yeah, they're hungry enough to do anything to get food.
4: Now, we'd better get back to our ranches and keep our eyes peeled for them Injuns, boys. Looks like they're going to make trouble.
3: Guess you're right, Seth. Let's go, boys.
6: Mace.
5: Huh? Yeah?
6: We put it over.
5: Not quite, Blackie.
6: What do you mean?
5: Jeff Carson wasn't in that crowd, and he's got the biggest herd of longhorns in the state.
6: Yeah, that's right.
5: We'll ride out to his ranch now and make sure he hears about the likelihood of the Injuns rustling cattle just the same as the others.
6: And, incidentally, learning where the old codger stations his guards on the herd. I mean...
5: Right, Blackie.
1: It's a slick scheme, Mace. Listen, like Injuns, says the Apaches will take the rap for cattle rustling while we take the cash.

0: Racing through the valley, the Lone Ranger riding his powerful white stallion, and Tonto astride his sturdy paint, climbed the rocky mountain which separated the rancher's land from the Apaches. At last, they looked down on the rich green plain and the Indians' village.
1: Well, this is Indian territory now, Tonto.
2: Then
1: as the horses got their second wind, we ride to the village.
2: Kemosabe, you look there.
1: Yes, that's strange. The cattle around the water hole are all lying on their sides.
2: And they be sick, huh?
1: I'm afraid it's even worse, Tonto. Those steers are lying perfectly still.
2: Come on, Silver. Get a box, come.

0: My suspicion was right, Tonto. These steers are dead. I'm going to test the water. Just as I thought. This water hole has been poisoned.
1: Oh, that's plenty bad.
0: Must have killed many more steers besides these, Tonto. Look how thin the herd is. This water has been pure for years. There's no way it could be poisoned. Unless...
1: What you think?
0: Unless men poisoned it.
1: Not right.
0: Listen.
1: Apaches beat war drums.
0: What does that rhythm mean, Tonto?
1: Mean White Cloud hold war council.
0: War council?
1: Then
0: White Cloud must suspect the ranchers of poisoning the water.
1: And that mean war.
0: Yes, Tonto. The Apaches break the agreement by leaving their land. There certainly will be trouble.
1: What we do?
0: We'll go to that war council, Kimasabe. We've got to prevent White Cloud from attacking the ranchers.

0: Meanwhile, Mace and Blackie talked with Jeff Carson at the latter's Bar Q Ranch, while their eyes flickered greedily over his huge herd.
1: So the Indians broke the treaty, eh?
2: They didn't know, Mr. Carson. We saw a band of Redskins just out of town. They was riding in the direction of your ranch.
1: Their ranch?
3: Well, we figured they planned to rustle some of your herd, Mr. Carson, to make up for the cattle they lost.
1: What makes you think they'll come here?
2: Your ranch is the biggest in the state.
1: Yes, even coyotes. If they come near the bar queue, I'll give them a present they won't forget.
3: What can you do? You ain't got so many guards as you might have, Mr.
1: Carson. Yeah, maybe ain't got many, Blackie. But I got them well placed. Now that I know they're coming, I'll be ready with a workman party.
3: They'll probably come in from the north, Mr. Carson.
1: That's what I figured. If they come at all, they'll come in there.
2: You mean you'll put all your men on that side?
1: Well, most of them, Blackie.
3: Well, what'll you do about the rest of the range?
1: Well, I figure Hank and Drury can hold down the east side. Be a cinch for Trigger to guard the side along Manfrey's line.
2: That still leaves one side unguarded, Mr. Carson.
3: Yeah, the side facing town.
2: What are you planning to do about there?
1: Well, who's going to be fool enough to place himself between my ranch buildings and the sheriff's men in town?
2: I guess you're right, Mr. Carson.
1: But as long as you're concerned about it, Blackie, just to be on the safe side, I'll put old Mac along there.
3: Old Mac?
1: Well, he can still ride a horse and fire a gun enough to scare off some Redskins.
3: Yeah, that's so, Mr. Carson.
1: What's more, I got things arranged so I'll not only keep my cattle, but capture any rustler that puts foot on my ranch. Especially Indians.
2: Yeah?
1: You see, my men have orders not to show themselves till the rustlers get on my land. Then the boys can surround the critters and rope them easy.
3: Well, that ought to work.
1: It's a cinch to.
2: I guess you'll teach them Indians a lesson, Mr. Carson.
1: Yeah, I guess I will at that, Blackie. Well, I got to tell the boys. Well, thanks for the news.
3: No, no, don't mention it, Mr. Carson. Get up there.
2: Come on, get up. We found out what we wanted to know, Mace.
3: We'll get the gang and then rustle them steers tonight.
2: And the only moss on that'll be posted to stop us will be old Mac.
3: Say, sure would like to see Carson's face when he finds out Redskin sneaked a whole herd of cattle right out from under his nose.
2: Get up there.

0: In the center of a circle of squatting, hostile Indians stood the Lone Ranger and Tonto near the council fire. Finally, White Cloud, the Apache's wise old chief, spoke.
1: What white stranger wants here?
2: White Cloud, I've come to ask you and your braves to keep peace with the ranchers.
3: Ranchers break agreement. Not want peace.
4: Same want war.
2: Oh, wait. The ranchers did not poison the water hole.
1: White stranger, friend of ranchers. Speak with forked tongue.
2: Yes, I am the friend of the ranchers. But I'm equally the friend of the Apaches.
5: Many cattle die by poison water. Some braves die, too.
2: You mean Indians have been poisoned from drinking the same water?
4: Now we make war on ranchers.
2: Oh, wait. White Cloud, I speak the truth when I say the ranchers did not poison the water. I have reason to believe it was done by men masquerading as Indians.
1: White stranger, wear black false face. Speak with false tongue.
2: No. The Apaches have a saying, White Cloud, that a false tongue betrays a false heart, a heart which quakes with fear.
1: Is that right?
2: If I prove to you that my heart is brave, will you believe that my tongue speaks true?
1: What do you mean?
2: 40 feet from me is a post. In front of it, Tonto will toss a feather. I will pin the floating feather to the post by hurling this knife.
5: What stranger, he big fool?
1: Or maybe he big brave.
2: You agree, White Cloud?
1: What if white stranger fails?
2: If I fail, I'm your prisoner. Do with as you like.
1: White Cloud, give him word.
2: All right, Tonto. Ready, Kimosabe?
6: I'm ready.
2: All right.
7: Now.
6: Paleface, no knife at speed of light. I awake.
5: I've been feathered to post.
1: White changers, keep big chief. What do you ask of White Cloud?
2: All I ask, White Cloud, is that you give Tonto and me time to capture the outlaws who poison the water hole.
1: Many cattle die. My people hungry. White Cloud give till tomorrow sundown. Then Apache go on warpath.
2: Until sundown, then.
8: Here, Silver, discount.
2: Big fella. Ready, Tonto?
9: Be ready.
8: Come on, Silver.
9: Get him up.
8: Discount. Adios.

0: Now to continue our story. That night, Jeff Carson was convinced that if Indians raided his cattle, his plans for guarding the herd would not only prevent the theft of the stock, but would capture the rustlers as well.
1: Slim, where are you?
2: I'm over here, boss.
1: Any sign of them redskins yet?
2: No, not yet, Mr. Carson. Everything's been quiet around here.
1: You don't think they'd try the other side, do you?
2: Well, I don't reckon so, boss.
1: We should come ahead if they're coming and get it over with. Seems like we've been waiting for them redskins most of the night.
2: Yeah.
1: You know, the north side is a logical place for them to try.
2: Boss. Boss, listen. Someone coming now.
1: Yes, in a hurry, too.
2: You don't suppose it's them redskins, do you, boss? If it is,
1: It couldn't be, Slim. Maybe one horse coming. Who is it?
3: Oh, there. Who? Oh, boy. Who?
1: Is that you, Connie?
4: Here.
1: Hey, what's up?
4: Boss, old Mac didn't meet me at the corner like he was supposed to.
1: What's wrong?
4: I don't know, but something must be.
2: Maybe he fell asleep, boss.
1: He might have been that, Slim. Old Mac's not as young as he used to be.
4: That was a gunshot, boss.
1: Yeah, where'd it come from?
4: Over in old Mac's direction.
2: Maybe it's the engines.
1: Well, don't stand there gawking, Slim. Get a moving on.
4: Come on, Slim. Let's go.
2: What about this here north side?
1: Never mind about that. Come on.
4: Come on. Get up there.
1: Get up.
4: Come on.
1: Get up. Get up.
2: Sounds like old Max found himself in a mess of trouble.
4: Show it us.
1: Never mind the gap. Just ride.
4: Get up, boy.
1: Get up there.
2: No, they're rustling the cattle, boss.
1: Yeah, they won't get far.
4: Come on, horse.
2: Sounds like they're over there. Near the corral.
1: Yeah, they came in the side piece of town.
4: Yeah, the side of just old Mac on
2: down. They're going fast.
4: You can't hardly see.
1: Hurry, get after them.
2: There's something ahead on the ground.
4: Looks like a man.
1: Injun?
2: You can't tell you, boss.
4: It looks like old Mac. Go, oh, boy.
1: It's Mac. Oh, there. Mac.
2: Mac, you hurt?
4: Boss, he's dead.
1: Dead? Oh, it can't be. Mac! They bless their ornery hides. They'll pay for this, the yellow-livered coyotes.
2: They're getting away, boy.
1: After them.
4: It was the engines, all right. I saw them.
1: Well, get them for this, mark my words.
2: Come on, boy.
4: Get up there. Come on. They went that way, boss.
2: You can still see the ducks.
1: They're traveling fast, too. We're gaining on them.
2: Faster, horse. Faster.
4: You can see them now, boy.
1: Yeah, shoot at them.
2: Catch him.
1: We'll catch him. We'll track him in the morning, this thieving polecats.

0: Early the next day, from their camp in a clearing in the woods, the Lone Ranger and Tonto heard the sound of several horsemen.
1: That's a posse, Tonto.
2: Ah, and them ride with plenty gun.
1: That posse can be heading only one place, the Indian village.
2: Ah.
1: I'm going to talk to them and find out what's happened. You ride to White Cloud. Warn him of the ranchers coming and remind him of his pledge not to make war until sundown.
2: Ah. Here, Scout.
1: Wait for me. The Indian waterhole.
2: Ah. Tonto's heavy. Get him up, Scout.
1: This will be. Easy, big fella. Well, Silver, old boy, I don't know what we can do to stall that posse. We've got to keep them from attacking the Indians and breaking the peace. Come on, big fella.
3: Good eight. That's a Kimon Quills.
1: Who are you?
3: And I'm asking you the same question, mister. What's the idea of that mask?
1: There's a pact that forbids trespassing on Indian territory. Is that where you're going?
3: It sure is. Them Redskins broke the pact when they stole my cattle last night.
1: What? Stole your cattle?
3: That's right, mister. I'm Jeff Carson, the Bar Q Ranch. These are my waddies. One of my men was shot. Them Indians done it.
4: Yeah, and we're aiming to square things.
5: Yeah. And in case they're friends of yours, mister, don't let your fingers hang so too close to them six guns.
1: Carson, who told you the Indians stole your cattle?
3: We seen them. We waited until this morning to track them. The varmint's trailer's heading straight for the village.
4: I reckon they're aiming to replace the steers that disappeared with the ones they stole.
1: You saw the tracks of these men?
3: Sure enough. Unshod horses, moccasins' feet.
1: Why would the men dismount and leave footprints?
3: I don't know.
1: What reason would rustlers have for dismounting from their horses?
3: Well, that don't make no difference, stranger. I just stand aside and let...
5: Fast, mister, or you'll be stopping a slug.
1: Isn't it possible, Carson, that outlaws stole your cattle?
3: In moccasins?
1: Yes, in moccasins and dressed as Indians. To deceive you into blaming the Apaches.
3: Maybe. But I ain't counting on it.
1: That's why those men dismounted and left tracks. They wanted you to blame the Indians.
4: Stand aside, mister.
1: Now, wait.
3: Now, get out of the way or we'll gun you down.
1: Carson... Most of the Indians' cattle has been poisoned. They suspect the ranchers.
3: What's it?
1: White Cloud, the Apache's chief, has promised me not to break the peace treaty before sundown. To give me a chance to capture the outlaws.
3: You mean...
1: Yes, I want your word not to break the agreement by trespassing on Indian territory until sundown.
5: It's a trick, Mr. Carson.
1: And there's a clearing in the woods. You can camp there.
3: Well, I don't know. I helped draw up that pact. I wouldn't want to be the first to break it.
4: Well, the cattle's probably at the village now.
1: If that's true, both the Indians and the cattle will still be there at sundown.
3: He's right, boys. You have my word, stranger. We'll camp the clearing until sundown.
1: Good. Until sundown.
4: Holmes.

0: urging his great white stallion ahead, the masked man rode to meet Tonto at the Indian waterhole.
1: Oh, Silver, poor big fella. Whoa. Tonto, the posse claims Indians stole cattle from them last night. They promised not to enter the village until sundown.
2: Oh, that bad. Indians got cattle here.
1: They have? Where did they get them?
2: Get cattle from fellas who sell them.
1: They bought the steers?
2: Ah.
1: What brand?
2: Carson brand.
1: Bought them. They'll never make the posse believe that, Tonto. That's enough evidence to start a range war.
2: And what we do?
1: We'll ride to the village and borrow some of White Cloud's braves. Then we'll trail the men who sold the cattle. We must be back with the proof before sundown. Come on, Silver.
2: Get him up, Scout.
1: Well, Silver!

0: half day's journey from the Apache's village, a band of outlaws rode leisurely along a dusty trail. At their head were Blackie and Mace.
1: Hey, what do you find so funny, Blackie?
2: The way we rustled them steers right out from under Jeff Carson's nose and sold them to the Indians.
1: We sure sold a lot of them.
2: Yeah. Now we'll move on to the next Indian village and repeat the same trick.
1: I reckon by now that the ranchers and the Indians are shooting it out to see who owns the cattle, huh?
2: Hey, who's that coming?
1: I don't know, but they're coming mighty fast.
2: Why, it's Indians.
1: It's a masked man leading them.
3: Come on, boys, ride!
1: Get up there! Get up there! Get up there! Get up there! They're gaining on it! Shoot it out! Shoot the masked man!
3: I got him in my gun sights. Oh, my hand!
1: I'm getting out of here!
3: Look out, he's throwing a rope!
2: With us, stranger.
4: I want you and your gang for cattle rustling and trying to start a range war. Hey, these two on their horses, Toto.
5: Uncle Sandy.
4: You let the Braves take care of the rest of the gang. We've got to get these men back to the Indians' village before the Apaches and the posse begin fighting. All right, you two, get moving.
6: Get up.
7: Get them off the pound.

0: was sinking in the west when the Lone Ranger and Tonto, herding their sullen prisoners before them, met with White Cloud and Jeff Carson for a showdown.
1: Hey, what are they being held prisoners for?
2: Them men sell cattle to Indians.
3: Oh, it's a lie, Mr. Carson.
4: Mr. Carson, these men dressed as Indians and stole your cattle. Then sold the steers to the Apache.
1: No, it's a frame-up.
5: Well, you still got to prove your point, stranger.
4: You want proof that they're outlaws?
2: White Cloud want proof, too.
4: Tonto, is there water in your canteen? Mine's dry.
2: Can I have a drink of that water? I've been swallowing dust all day.
4: Sure. Here's water, Blackie. Take a big drink.
2: Oh, thanks. Throat was so dry I could hardly...
6: Hey, Gabe, give me a crack at that canteen.
4: Certainly, Mace. Here.
6: Thanks. Sure feels good.
4: This water was taken from the Indian water hole. Aren't you afraid of being poisoned?
2: No, that poison wouldn't last more than a couple of days.
4: I thought arsenic poisoned water longer.
2: Arsenic?
1: Blackie, you fool, you've been drinking arsenic.
2: No, it can't be.
1: No, you said it was...
2: Shut up, you fool.
4: What did you use to poison the water, Blackie?
1: Well, if it was arsenic, we're dying. Get a doctor.
4: It wasn't arsenic, Mace. You betrayed yourself that time.
2: Well, you tricked us.
4: You drank that water because you poisoned it. Knew that by now the water was pure again.
1: No, it's a lie.
4: You poisoned the water so the Indians would be short of beef. Would have to buy the stolen cattle you brought them.
2: Them got cash in pocket.
4: You knew Carson's men would raid the village when they suspected the Indians of stealing their cattle. There'd be no time for explanations tracing the theft to you. There'd be war.
5: You low down coyotes, is that true?
1: No, Mr. Carson.
5: Let's search them.
4: Here's the money these men had, Carson. The Indians need cattle, and they've paid for them.
5: They can keep them, stranger. If it hadn't been for you and your Indian friend, the pact between the ranchers and the Apaches would have gone up in gun smoke. Hey, White Cloud?
2: That right.
5: Here's a hangman's noose waiting for you, too, for killing old Mac.
1: Well, it was Mace's idea, not mine.
6: Well, you lie, Blackie. You thought of it from the first...
5: Shut up! Stranger. Well, he's gone.
2: White stranger ride white horse with speed of light.

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2: Now, as gunshots echo across the windswept, snow-covered reaches of the wild Northwest, Quaker Puff Wheat and Quaker Puff Rice, the breakfast cereal shot from guns, present the Challenge of the Yukon. It's Yukon King, swiftest and strongest lead dog of the Northwest, blazing the trail for Sergeant Preston of the Northwest Mounted Police in his relentless pursuit of lawbreakers.
3: On King! On, you Huskies!
2: Gold. Gold discovered in the Yukon. A stampede to the Klondike in the wild race for riches. Back to the days of the gold rush. With Quaker Puff Wheat and Quaker Puff Rice, bringing you the adventures of Sergeant Preston and his wonder dog Yukon King as they meet the Challenge of the Yukon. Say, are you game for a dare?
4: Who, me? Sure I am. What's up?
2: Well, then, tomorrow morning, try a breakfast of Quaker Puff Rice or Quaker Puff Wheat topped with milk and fruit. 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That's why they're so crisp, tender, delicious. 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It was summer in the Yukon. Old Hank Miller, owner of the Selkirk Mining Company, sat in the living room of his home outside of Selkirk, with his foot propped up on a footstool. He was talking to Dave Small, cafe owner and part-time lawyer in Selkirk.
5: I asked you to come here, Dave, because I got a legal job for you to do.
6: A legal job?
5: Hmm? Yeah. I want you to fix up a will for me.
6: A will? Why, just because you got rheumatism in your leg don't mean you're going to pass on, eh?
5: Oh, I don't aim to pass on yet, Dave. Just want to get this will business settled before my son gets here.
6: Your son, you say?
5: That's right.
6: Well, I didn't know you had a son, or any other relatives for that matter, Hank.
5: Surprised, eh? So will a lot of others be.
6: Where is this son you speak of?
5: Well, he's been back east in the States. Fact is, I haven't laid eyes on him since he was a baby.
6: What do you know? How'd that happen?
5: Well, let's see now. It was almost 22 years ago that I said goodbye to my wife and newborn son, went west to make my way. Mamie died, and the boy was raised by her ma. I expect he's quite a man now, Dave.
6: Have you kept in touch with him, Hank?
5: Well, now, off and on, George and I have been writing back and forth. Of course, most of the letters came from Mamie's ma, the boy's grandmother, you know.
6: Oh, I see.
5: Seems like the grandmother died not so long ago. George wrote me about it. That it came yesterday. Here, it's right on the table. Read it if you like, Dave.
6: Mm-hmm. Now that Grandma's gone, I have no one but you, Dad. Wanted to join you long ago, but couldn't leave her alone.
5: You see, the old lady was ailing and couldn't tell.
6: Mm-hmm, I see.
5: Read the rest of it, Dave. That's the best part.
6: I'm coming out now to be with you and to help you run the mining company.
5: Yeah.
6: Found out I can get a boat from Seattle that'll arrive there the middle of July. Well, say, Hank, the boat he means must be the one that gets in day after tomorrow.
5: Yeah, that's what I figured. I guess this bum leg will keep me from meeting him at the boat landing. I'll have to send one of the men into Selkirk to bring George out here.
6: I suppose he sent you a tintype of himself so you know what he looks like.
5: No, he didn't, Dave. And I never got around to sending him a picture either. You know how it is.
6: Yes, yes. Well, Say, since I'm right there in town, why not let me meet your son?
5: How are you going to know him?
6: Oh, I can go aboard, find out from the captain.
5: Oh, there's no use going to all that trouble, Dave. One of my
6: Why, that's no trouble at all. Have to come out anyway to bring a regular form so the will you want made.
5: Yeah, that's so. Well, it's mighty nice of you. It'll save one of the men the trip.
6: All right, it's all settled then. I'll be getting back to town now.
5: I'll be looking for you and my son day after tomorrow, then.
6: We'll come on out here right from the boat. So long, Hank.
5: Bye, Dave, and thanks a lot.
7: The following afternoon, Dave Small looked up as one of his men at the cafe entered his office.
6: Well, Jake, what's on your mind?
8: There's a young fella just come into the cafe asking for a job, boss. It's a card shark. Just come over the trail from Whitehorse.
6: I don't think we need anyone else, Jake.
8: He's a good-looking fella. Be good to have around the gaming room, seems to me,
6: no,
8: boss.
6: Wait a minute. Maybe I could use him at that. Have him come in here.
8: All right.
9: Hey, fella, come in here a minute. Boss willing to take me on?
8: He wants to talk to you. Come on.
6: I hear you want to work for me.
9: That's right. I'm sort of handy with cards. Thought you might have a place here.
6: Have any friends here?
9: No, I just got in. Worked my way up on a scow that came from Whitehorse, going on through to Dawson.
6: I see. Then there's no one in town who knows you.
9: No. My name is Joe Weeks.
6: How old are you?
9: 22. I worked my way west 3 years ago from Chicago, then came up here.
6: I thought you were from somewhere in the east. Look, Weeks, I have a plan in mind that could bring you a nice little pile. If you're willing to play along.
9: Sure. Why not? What's the deal?
6: Now, first of all, if you accept my proposition, you'll have to change your name.
9: Change my name?
6: That's right. Instead of Joe Weeks, you'll be known as George Miller, son of Hank Miller, owner of the Selkirk Mining Company. And one of the wealthiest men around here.
7: The next day, Sergeant Preston of the Northwest Mounted Police stood with his great dog, King, on the boat landing at Selkirk, watching as the passengers disembarked from the boat. Suddenly, Sergeant Preston spoke to King.
10: Where's Corporal Harding now, King?
11: Hello, Corporal. We're over here.
12: Hi there, Sergeant. Well, hello there, King. It's good to see both of you again.
10: How was the trip from Dawson City?
12: Fine. Had good company, too. Young Easterner from the States is coming here to join his father.
10: Huh?
12: They'll be meeting for the first time in 20 years, he told me. Father left the East when the chap was a baby. Maybe you know the father, Hank Miller. Lives outside of town.
10: Hank Miller? Oh, yes, I've heard of him. He's the head of the Selkirk Mining Company.
12: Look,
13: Father couldn't come in to meet you, George, so I'll take you out.
14: Oh, that's nice of you.
13: Sorry that Dad's laid up with rheumatism, like you said.
12: Oh, there he goes now. That's young Miller.
10: I see. I didn't get a look at the man with him. Probably one of his father's men. Well, come on to my cabin, Corporal. We'll discuss our business there. Come along, King.
7: A short time later, in Dave Small's office, George Miller finished talking about himself.
14: And I guess that's about all there is to tell about my life in the East, Mr. Small.
6: I hope you don't think I'm being too inquisitive in asking about you this way, George. Being one of your father's friends, I'm greatly interested.
14: Oh, not at all.
6: Well, I guess everything's under control here. Had to stop by to pick up some papers your father wanted me to bring out. Come on, I have a couple of horses waiting out there.
14: Sure, anxious to get out of there. See, Dad.
6: I know just how you feel. There's much of a ride. We'll be there before you know it. Let's go. Hmm?
7: Sergeant Preston's cabin in Selkirk was on the edge of town along the trail that led to the Selkirk Mining Company mine and the home of Hank Miller. It was King who called attention to the fact that someone was riding along the trail.
10: What's the matter, King?
9: Running to the door.
10: Yes, someone's riding along the trail outside. Oh, there are two riders on the trail. I can see them from this window.
9: Oh, yeah. That's the same fellow who got off the boat, young Miller.
10: The other one's a cafe owner. I recognize him now. A chap with the name of Dave Small. Guess he's taking Miller out to his father's place.
9: I like George Miller. Nice, clean-cut chap. He asked me to stop by and meet his father before I left Selkirk.
10: Well, that'll be easy, Corporal. The trail to Beaver Dam that you'll be taking tonight goes right past the Miller place. Why not stop in then?
9: Good idea. I'll do it. When I come back, I'll have him meet you too, Sergeant, since he's going to stay here permanently.
12: Well, shall we start getting my grub together for the trip, Sergeant?
10: That's a good idea. You'll be back here in 5 days, so you won't have too much to carry. Come on, I'll help you get it packed.
7: Meantime, George Miller and Dave Small rode some distance up the trail toward the Miller place.
14: Gonna have to get used to calling this country my home, Mr. Small. Gonna be strange calling someone Dad, too.
15: You'll soon get used to it. I will... Say, two riders coming along that fork to the left, riding pretty fast, too.
14: Say, they have handkerchiefs covering part of their faces. Maybe they're gonna...
16: Both of you! Both of you!
15: We better stop. Hold there. Hold. Hold. Now, what's the meaning of this?
16: Never mind the questions, mister. We got you covered. You don't want to get a slug of lead, do as we say.
14: This is a holdup. We don't have anything worth taking. I don't see why you...
16: Shut up, you.
15: Now, see here. This is an outrage.
16: You got nothing to worry about, mister. I'm taking this other fellow with me.
14: Oh, I won't go anywhere with you.
15: Careful, George. They have guns.
16: Sure, and we'll use them, too. Weeks, you ride up the trail with that older fellow. Young guy's going to ride back along the branch trail with me.
14: Right. What's this all about?
16: Never mind. Now, get going, you two.
9: All right. Come on, mister. And don't forget I've got this gun held on you.
15: I guess there's nothing else to do right now. Get up there.
14: Get up.
16: All right, fella. Now, you and I are riding on that branch trail. Get going if you know what's good for you.
14: Get up.
16: Get up. Get up there.
15: Well, Weeks, we put that over. There's the Miller place just ahead.
9: Sure looks like a prosperous man lives in that place.
15: Hank Miller's wealthy, like I told you. Now make sure you get everything straight before we get there.
9: I think I got everything straight. I even memorized that note you stole from the old man.
15: Good, good. Remember the facts I found out from young Miller about himself. Old Hank Miller's no fool.
9: Beginning to feel that I am George Miller. How long do I have to keep up the axe for?
15: Once that will is signed, I have a feeling the old man will meet with an accident of some kind. Jake will take care of the real George Miller.
9: Then what?
15: Then you, as heir to the Miller Holdings, will sell out to me at my price. And leave the territory with a nice, tidy sum for your trouble.
9: I didn't figure on tying in with any killing.
15: Well, you're in too deep to back out, Weeks, and don't go getting cold feet. All you have to do is play the part well. If you don't... Well, there might be another killing you didn't figure on. Now, we'll go in so you can meet your long-lost father. Get up there!
14: Get up!
7: We'll continue our story in just a moment.

0: Boy, wouldn't it be something if any time you like, you could make a wish and have it come true quick as a flash?
1: I can do it.
0: You? Hey, where'd you come from?
1: I can make anything you want come true. Right now, too.
0: Who are you? You look like you just stepped out of a storybook. What with your turban and pointed shoes.
1: My name is Aladdin.
0: Aladdin? Oh. And I suppose that's your magic lamp you're carrying.
1: That's right.
0: Uh-huh. Now tell me you're going to rub that lamp a few licks and the genie will come and bring me anything I want.
1: Try it.
0: Well, let's see. Okay. I'd like your genie of the lamp to produce a table set up with the keenest tasting breakfast there is. Man alive! What? That's terrific, Aladdin. Look at that. A table's appeared from nowhere. On it are two bowls. One brimful of Quaker Puff wheat, the other of Quaker Puff rice.
1: One is for you, and one is for me. Take your choice.
0: Boy, there's milk and sugar on them, and sliced bananas, too. Oh, but look. How'd your genie of the lamp know that wheat or rice shot from guns makes the tastiest breakfast ever?
1: He's the smartest genie in the whole world.
0: I'll say he is. And say, Aladdin, pardon me a moment. I'd like to pass on a tip to all the fellas and girls listening. If you're wishing for a breakfast that's got them all beat for tasting swell, tomorrow morning, eat Quaker Puff wheat or Quaker Puff rice topped with milk or cream and fruit. 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Now to continue our story. About an hour.

0: fellow you met on the boat wasn't George Miller after all.
1: It's possible. But we saw that cafe owner meet him at the boat and call him George. And
0: that's right.
1: Then they rode past here this afternoon together. I'm wondering what happened to the other chap, the one I met.
0: Maybe we can find out.
1: How?
0: With King. He can follow the tracks they made when they passed here this afternoon.
1: Say, that's an idea. I'm sure curious about all this.
0: So am I. I'll get my hat. Yes, King, you can come along. All right, let's go, Corporal. My horse is still saddled. There are the tracks they made. I'll tighten this cinch. Easy, fella, easy now. Hey, King! Follow them, King. Find them, boy. King has a scent. Steady, fella. Let's go, Corporal. Get up there!
2: Yep.
1: Running around in circles.
0: Yes. Two men stopped here, see? They were joined by two others who came along the branch trail, and they rode on.
1: And why doesn't King follow along the trail if they both rode on?
0: I don't know. Beginning to see why King's confused.
1: Why?
0: The two men who passed my cabin must have separated. Notice how King runs up the trail a bit and doubles back to the branch trail?
1: Say, that could be it.
0: I think we'll follow the track and go along the branch trail and see where they lead. Go that way, Della. That way. Get up there.
2: Yep. Yep. Sergeant Preston and the corporal followed King for some distance along the narrow branch trail. Finally, as they rounded a bend, Sergeant Preston pulled up and called out to King.
0: Go there. King, quiet, fella.
1: Yeah. Why have we stopped here?
0: Look over there to the left.
1: An old cabin, well off the trail.
0: Yes. Right over there and see who's inside. Get up. Come on up.
1: Look. Someone's opened the door, Sergeant.
0: Yes, he has a rifle. I'll talk to him from here. Hold there. Hold on.
3: This is private property. You've got no right to come in here. You can get our money.
0: Who's in that cabin with you, mister?
3: Nobody. I live here alone. I keep going.
1: You can see the tip of two horses' heads at the back of the cabin, Sergeant.
0: I know, he's lying. But he won't hesitate to use that rifle, I'm sure.
3: You've got no right coming here, like I said. Even if you're Monty's, I use this rifle if I have to.
1: Maybe if we separated, one going to the left.
0: No, he might get one of us before we got close enough to use our revolvers. King. King, fella.
4: Go get him, boy.
3: I'm getting impatient.
1: If he sees King...
0: The scrub's high enough to give King cover.
4: Watch him.
5: As the two Mounties sat facing the threatening rifle in the hands of Jake, King, seeming to know what was expected of him, crouched low, and then, hidden by the scrub growth, crept silently off to one side, gradually circling around until he appeared at the side of the cabin out of Jake's sight. Sergeant Preston watched as King moved slowly forward.
0: Watch King, Corporal. Be ready.
3: I said to get going. I've given you time enough to get off my property. Now I use force.
5: As Jake moved away from the cabin a bit and took aim at the two Mounties, the great dog King, moving like a streak of lightning, moved around the edge of the cabin and leaped.
3: Help! Take him off!
0: Up there, Connor!
3: Get him off of me! Hurry up!
0: Oh, Connor, down, King! Down! Steady, fellow!
3: It's gone! He sneaked up on me! Keep him away!
0: Watch him, King! Get his rifle, Corporal!
2: Sure!
0: Someone on that bunk over there. Just a minute, and I'll loosen that gag. There! Now to cut these cords on your ankles and wrists.
6: That uniform. You must be a Mountie. I've heard of them in the States. Met one, too.
0: There you are. Who are you?
6: My name's George Miller. Mr. Small and I were held up on the trail. I was brought here. The other bandit went with Mr. Small.
0: I see. Corporal!
7: King's watching that fella outside.
6: Corporal! Gosh, I'm sure glad to see you.
1: Sergeant, this is a man I met at the boat, George Miller.
0: He told me. But you say there's already a George Miller at the Miller place, Corporal.
6: There can't be. I was to arrive home today. Mr. Small was taking me out to meet my father for the first time.
0: Corporal told me about that. What did the other hold-up man look like, do you know?
6: Yeah, about my age. Black hair, sort of wavy. Didn't wear a hat. Had dark eyes, too. Couldn't tell much more. He wore a handkerchief over his mouth.
1: That fits the description of the one who answered the door at the Miller place and said he was George Miller.
6: Oh. That's not true. I'm George Miller.
0: We believe you, George, and I begin to see the whole thing. It wasn't any ordinary holdup a while ago. I have reason to believe your father's going to have trouble, too. I'll have to work fast. We're going to help you and him. Corporal, take that man outside back to town, will you?
1: Yes, Sergeant.
0: King and I will go with George to his father's place and straighten this thing out. Let's get going.

0: Meantime, back at the Miller place, Weeks, with Dave Small's help, had been getting acquainted with his so-called father.
1: Your father certainly gave us a fine dinner, George.
2: Yes, he certainly did, Mr. Small. I enjoyed it a lot, Father.
3: Well, I had a cooked-up special for you, son. Say, I've been thinking about that fella that came to the door before supper. You say he wore a police uniform?
2: Yes, he was one of those Mounties you have up here. I can't understand why he asked if I lived here.
3: That's just what I've been wondering.
1: Oh, that. Well, I told the Mounties in town to be on the lookout in case I missed George at the boat. They're mighty efficient, I can tell you.
3: Oh, I guess that was it. He was checking up. Mighty nice of him to come way out here. You should have asked him in to supper, George.
2: I didn't think of it. He sort of took me by surprise.
1: Yes, I can understand that. You're fortunate to have such a nice young fellow for a son, Hank.
3: Yes, I guess I am at that. Did you bring over that paper you were going to fix up for me, Dave?
1: Mm-hmm, I sure did. Got it right here in my pocket. You want to look it over?
3: Yeah. Well, I guess that's what I asked for, all right. But there's one thing I forgot to have put in this will.
1: What's that?
3: I wanted to leave everything to George right enough, but...
1: That's the way I have it drawn up.
3: Sure. But I want to write in a condition to the wills, Dave.
1: A condition?
3: Well, I worked hard to form that mining company. I wanted to stay in the family. I hope for George to get married and to pass it along to his son when he has one someday. That's why I want you to say in this will that George isn't to sell or trade off any part of the company. While George and I was alone here when you left us to sort of get acquainted before supper, I told him about how much I thought of the company and all.
1: And you mean he won't get the inheritance unless he agrees to that condition?
3: Yes. Hmm. I know George won't mind at all, will you, son?
2: Well, now, Father, wait
1: a minute. I bet he put that idea in your head when you had that talk. After making a deal with me, he's planning to double-cross
2: me. This is the first I've heard about it.
3: Yeah, just a minute, Small. What's that about George making a deal with you? Do you mean to say that...
2: Don't pay any attention to him, Father.
1: Oh, forget me, huh? Now, you listen to me, Weeks. I'll let you...
3: Hold on. Maybe you take me for an old fool, but I'm beginning to see things right. You just made a slip, Small, in calling him Weeks. I'm thinking he isn't my boy at all.
1: You're right, he isn't. Go ahead and tell him you're just a cheap gambler, Weeks.
4: Are you?
1: Now put up that gun, Weeks. Put it up. We can still make this work out if we pull together.
4: Not if you gave away our plan.
3: So I'm right. You were planning to trick me. You had to sneak pose as my son.
1: Shut up. You sign that will, Miller, just as it is, right now.
3: That wouldn't do any good now that I know he isn't George. When George does get hit...
1: He won't, so forget it. Here's a pen. Sign that paper.
3: No. After I signed it, you'd kill me off, I guess. I'm not signing that. I thought that slick, ornery fella couldn't be my boy.
1: I said sign that paper.
3: Oh. Scaring me with a gun, huh? They're going to kill me. At least you won't have that paper signed. Go ahead and shoot.
4: Go ahead like he says, Small. I'm as good at faking signatures as I am at playing cards. I'll sign it myself. We'll find a copy of his signature in that desk over there.
3: A forger too, huh? Well, you won't get away with it. I'll tear up this...
4: No, you won't. Give me that.
3: No! I didn't have this bum leg, Dave Small. I'd lick you for that, old as I am.
4: Shoot him, Small, and tie me up and get out of here. If anyone comes to the mine to investigate the shot, I'll say someone murdered my father.
1: All right, Hank Miller. This is it.
4: No, don't. No, my wrist. Come here. No. The old man's in front of me, Monty. Drop your gun or I'll put a bullet in him.
0: As Joe Weeks stood looking at Sergeant Preston, he failed to see the big gray shadow that streaked through the open door and headed his way. With a snarling lunge, King bore Weeks to the floor.
3: Help! Get away! Get him off!
5: Down, King. Easy, fella.
4: Now, that dog. If I still had my gun, I'd kill any old man, too.
6: I heard all I can take from you.
4: Why, you dirty... I'll show you... This will show you...
3: Don, I had enough. No more. Sure good hitting, young fella. Oh. Yes, sir. Well, you both got here just in time. They were aiming to kill me off. I guess they already did away with my boy George, who was to come to live with me.
5: Why don't you take a good look at this young fellow, Mr. Miller?
3: Do you mean that he's...
7: Hello, Dad.
5: Yes, this is George Miller, your son.
3: My boy. Say now, You're the image of me when I was your age. And you fight just as good, too. Oh, I suspected that slinky galoot wasn't a miller. That's why I suggested putting a condition in my will, just to see what they'd say.
7: Dad, Preston and King, along with another Marty, saved me.
3: Oh, it sure is good to have someone calling me Dad. Yeah. Well, thanks a lot, Sergeant. Thanks a lot to that fine dog of yours, too. Yes, sir. He looks pleased as all get out sitting there, seeming to understand everything we're saying.
5: I guess he does, Mr. Miller. We can all say that thanks to King, this case is closed.

0: 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The part of Sergeant Preston is played by Paul Sutton. They are brought to you every Monday, Wednesday, and Friday at this same time by Quaker Puff Wheat and Quaker Puff Rice, the breakfast cereals shot from guns. Listen Friday when Sergeant Preston and Yukon King meet the challenge of the Yukon in the case of Grizzly Grayson.
1: Grizzly Grayson was a notorious criminal. King and I found him dead on the floor of a canyon. I was due for a big surprise when I brought in Grayson's body. I was met by a constable who told me Grizzly Grayson was in jail and very much alive. This led to one of the most amazing adventures King and I have ever had.
0: Be sure to hear this exciting adventure Friday. 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
0: 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So long. 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

Tales of the Texas Rangers, starring Joel McRae as Ranger Jace Pearson. 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

0: Names, dates, and places in the following story are fictitious for obvious reasons. 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
1: 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Yes, this is another in NBC's stellar daytime lineup of interesting and entertaining daytime radio programs. 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And there's more entertainment, too, with Dial Dave Garraway. Dave has an easy, relaxed manner that's certain to give you an idea or two on how to beat the heat. And every day, Monday through Friday, NBC presents the two boys from Boston who this year won the coveted Peabody Award, Bob and Ray. If you're tired of the same old thing on comedy shows, be sure to listen to Bob and Ray for a new concept of humor, a concept you're sure to enjoy. Now, here are Tales of the Texas Rangers.
0: And now, from the files of the Texas Rangers, the case called Misplaced Person.
2: It is 1:30 p.m., Tuesday, November 6th, 1949, near Stockville, Texas. A woman and her five-year-old son are entering a path through the woods on their way to a neighbor's house.
3: Freddy, what on earth are you hanging back for? Do you want to miss the whole party?
4: Mommy, I don't want to go that way.
3: Hurry up. We're half an hour late already.
4: I don't want to, Mommy. There's a ghost in there.
3: Freddy. Quit your dawdling and come on.
4: Mommy, there's a bad thing in here. I'm scared.
3: Now, honey, ever since Halloween, you've been imagining things. I told you there's no such thing as goblins and boogeymen. Now, come on, dear.
4: But I thought, Mommy.
3: Oh, Lammy, there's nothing to be frightened of. Your mommy's right here with you, isn't she?
4: I don't want to go to sleep.
3: Now, Roddy, we can't be a baby all our lives, can we? Now, come along, honey.
4: I don't want to go to the party.
3: Roddy. You're just letting your imagination run away with you. But where is the thing you saw?
4: It's in the bushes. Over there.
3: Let's take hold of Mommy's hand. That's right. Now show me where it is.
4: I don't want to.
3: Come on, Robbie. Mommy wants to show you that there's nothing to be frightened of. Is it over that way?
4: Yes.
3: All right. I'll show you. Come on. Ghosts and goblins are just make-believe, honey. You don't want to grow up to be a scaredy cat, do you?
4: No.
3: All right, then. You show Mommy where it is.
4: It's right over there.
3: By that bush?
4: Uh-huh.
3: Now, Mommy will prove to you that it's all your imagination.
4: There it is, Mommy.
3: Where?

0: Roddy Clark was not imagining things. What he had seen in the brush was the bruised and beaten body of a dead woman. His mother immediately notified the sheriff of Starkville County, who sent for the aid of the Texas Rangers. Rangers Jace Pearson and Clay Morgan were assigned. While Ranger Morgan searched the area around the body for tracks, Ranger Pearson talked to the little boy's mother.
1: Oh, I was scared half out of my wits when I saw it, Ranger.
2: What's your name, ma'am?
1: Emma Clark. Well, my little son really found it.
2: Kind of tough for a little kid to see something like that.
1: Oh, I just hope you'll be able to sleep tonight.
2: Is the body just the way it was when you found it, ma'am?
1: Yes, it is, Ranger. As soon as I saw it, I ran to the neighbors and phoned the sheriff.
3: Jay, come here a minute.
2: All right, Clay. Thank you very much, ma'am. I guess that'll be all for now. We want you to sign a statement later on.
1: I'll be glad to. Sure hope you can catch the murderer, Ranger.
2: You find something, Clay?
4: Yeah, I found this purse just off the road, Jace.
5: Hey, look, it's got some blood on it.
2: Any identification in it?
5: I haven't been able to find any. Quite a bit of money, though.
2: And throws out robberies, the motor. Anything else?
5: Oh, usual claptrap women carry. Compact, lipstick, cigarette. Hey, wait a minute. There's a cash register receipt that has something scribbled on it.
2: What's it say?
5: Dr. Schiller, Avalon 818.
2: Yeah, that might help. Maybe the woman was one of his patients.
5: Well, it's something to start on, anyway.
2: Yeah. Maybe he can tell us who she is. We checked with the telephone company and found that Avalon 818 was the telephone number of a trailer court just outside Corpus Christi. We called and found that a Dr. Schiller lived there. We talked to him and asked him to meet us the next morning at the funeral parlor in Stockville. At 10:30 the following day, we were checking over the woman's clothing in the waiting room of the mortuary when a thin, erect man walked in.
6: Dr. Schiller?
7: Yes?
6: I'm Ranger Pearson.
2: And this is Ranger Morgan.
6: How do you do?
7: Howdy.
2: Have a chair, Doctor.
6: Thank you very much.
2: We sent for you, Dr. Schiller, because a woman we think you must know was found murdered yesterday.
6: How shocking. Who is it?
2: We don't know. But your name and telephone number were scribbled on a market slip found in her purse.
6: Oh, that's even worse, isn't it?
2: Have you ever seen this purse before, Doctor?
6: No, I don't recall that I have.
2: Here's the market slip.
6: May I see it, please?
2: Sure.
6: Extraordinary. Yes, it is my number, gentlemen.
2: Do you recognize the handwriting?
6: No, sir, I do not.
2: Are you practicing in Corpus Christi, Doctor?
6: Oh, no. I wish that I could practice here. But you see, I've come to America on a quota. Just recently. I'm not yet a citizen.
2: How long have you been here?
6: I left Vienna 6 months ago.
2: Are you an M.D.?
6: Yes, for many years. You see, I was in psychologie clinique.
2: I'm not much of a linguist, Doctor. Would you,
6: Excuse me. Clinical psychology. I was with Dr. Jung at Zurich.
2: I see. Doctor, do you have any idea how your number got into the dead woman's purse?
6: None whatsoever. How could I, when I have no idea to whom this purse belongs?
2: I think perhaps you'd better take a look at the body. You might recognize the woman and be able to tell us something.
6: It is possible.
2: You come into the next room with us, Doctor?
6: Very well.
2: Some decomposition has set in, of course, but the features are still recognizable. There's a body on that slab.
6: She must have been frightened when she died, judging from the muscle tension.
2: Yes. Well, Doctor?
6: I'm quite positive, Ranger Pearson, that I have never seen this woman before this moment.
2: You think someone else gave her your name and number?
6: Perhaps.
2: Can you think of anyone who might have?
6: No, I'm sorry. I'm quite mystified.
2: Well, thank you very much, Dr. Schiller. We have your name and address, and we'll send for you again if we need you.
6: Do, by all means. I should be happy to be of any assistance that I can.
2: Thank you.
6: Goodbye, sir. Good day, gentlemen.
2: Well, where do we go from here, Jace? It's to me like a long, hard night digging into the files on missing persons. Examination of over 200 reports on missing persons finally produced a record which described the murdered woman. We sent for a Mrs. Fields, who had reported her sister missing for several weeks. She identified the body and expressed distrust of her sister's husband, Thomas Red Arm, a fisherman. She stated he had recently collected insurance on the drowning of Mrs. Arm's son. Since the husband had filed no report on his wife's disappearance, we drove to Corpus Christi to talk to him. We located Arm on the Shrimper Caroline, a beat-up trawler moored to the slime-covered piles of a wharf in Redfish Bay.
8: Caroline, here it is, Jace.
2: Here's your rusty old tub. Let's go board, Clay.
7: Right.
2: You can smell that brine from here to Galveston.
8: Well,
2: he's not in the pilot house.
8: Yeah, no sign of him.
2: Maybe he's below in the cabin. Come on, let's go down.
9: Who's there?
2: Mr. Arm?
9: Who is it?
2: I'm Ranger Pearson. This is Ranger Morgan.
9: What's on your mind, Ranger?
2: We'd like to ask you some questions.
9: Well, I'm pretty busy getting ready to pull out tomorrow on a 3-day haul.
2: I'm afraid you have to change your plans, Mr. Arm.
9: What for? Old Shrimp Fleet's out ahead of me now. If I don't get moving, I'll be lucky if I drag in a stingaree.
2: I'm glad we got you before you took off, then. I want to ask you a few questions about your wife.
9: What about her?
2: You've been missing for several weeks, haven't you?
9: Yeah. I owned 8 weeks since I set eyes on her.
2: You tried to locate her?
9: No.
2: Why not?
9: Because I was fed up with her beefing and bellyaching around. Figured it's good riddance.
2: I think we ought to tell you, Mr. Arm, that your wife's dead. Somebody murdered her.
9: Oh.
2: He's beaten to death. You've been having trouble with your wife, haven't you?
9: What about it?
2: Maybe you better tell us about it.
9: There's nothing to tell. We didn't get along, that's all. After a kid drowned, she got worse and worse.
2: You collected insurance after the boy was killed, didn't you?
9: Sure, why shouldn't I? Supported him for now on the 10 years. Who had a better right?
2: Why did you turn in a missing persons report on your wife, Mr. Orme?
9: Does a man have to wig-wag it to the whole world when his wife walks out on him?
2: How many weeks ago did you say she left you?
9: About 8, I reckon. She took all my money with her. I've been saving for years to buy me a new motor for this stink bucket. Really fixed me up, she did.
2: Have you seen her since you left?
9: Yeah, just once. A couple of days after she walked out. Tried to get her to come back to me, but she wouldn't.
2: You know where she was staying?
9: No. I can tell you what she's doing. Spending all my money on some crackpot doctor.
2: Doctor?
9: Yeah. If Alma's laying in the locker now, it's all his fault. He's the one got her crowjacking in the wrong direction with all his blubber about what's going on in her mind. As if he could tell what a body's thinking.
2: Her mind, huh?
9: Yeah. She used to come home nights and goad me with a lot of big, crazy-sounding words. Didn't know what they meant herself. Said he was helping her to get over losing the boy. Only reason I put up with it.
2: What was the doctor's name?
9: Don't know. She never would tell me.
2: Was he a psychologist?
9: He's a quack. That's what he was.
2: Did you ever see him, Mr. Arm?
9: No, and I never want to. Talked to him on the phone once. That was enough.
2: When was that?
9: One night when I caught Alma calling him from a payphone in the fish house. Grabbed the phone and told him to man his own braces. Leave my wife alone. That was the night she left me. Said I'd disgraced her.
2: Can you remember anything about his voice or the way he talked?
9: Yeah. Sounded to me like he had a mouthful of snap beans.
2: Well, thanks, Mr. Arm. We'll see you later.
9: Now, you ain't going to keep me here in port when the shrimp are running, are you? It's my living, you know.
2: Services for your wife are tomorrow.
9: I'll do my thinking alone, Ranger. I reckon I wouldn't want to see you now anyways.
2: Would you only be gone 3 days?
9: That's all.
2: You got a radio on board?
9: Sure. You can always contact me through the Coast Guard. I'll be with the shrimping fleet out yonder in the Gulf there.
2: Okay, Mr. Arm. Go ahead. We'll know where to find you.
9: Just my luck to haul in a mess of jellyfish.
2: Wish you luck.
10: Come on, thanks.
2: Doctor sounds like our friend Schiller to me, Jace.
11: Uh-huh.
2: And he was lying to us. Yeah. Let's go get a warrant.

0: In just a moment, we will continue with Tales of the Texas Rangers, starring Joel McRae as Ranger Jace Pearson.
1: This long Labor Day weekend means a glorious holiday for millions of Americans. But it also means death, injury, heartache, and grief for several hundred of the throng. Since Friday evening, more than 40 million automobiles, one for every four persons in the United States, have been taking to our nation's highways. So today and tomorrow, as you drive, please be careful. If roads are slippery from rain or crowded with returning vacationists, the safe speed is much slower than the posted speed limits. 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Drive in accordance with road conditions, for the life you save may be your own. And when you reach home safely tomorrow, once again remind yourself that school starts this week in many localities throughout the nation. Four times a day, beginning this week, these school children will be walking to and from school. Watch for children whenever you drive. A child may dare, so drive with care. Now, the second act of Tales of the Texas Rangers.
0: We continue now with Tales of the Texas Rangers and our authentic story, Misplaced Person.
2: We got a search warrant and headed for the court where Dr. Schiller lived. When we got there, a Mrs. Akers, who ran the place, told us he wasn't home, but walked us over to his trailer. We wanted to get a little background on Schiller, so we let her rattle on about the doctor.
3: You see, it ain't often an old shoe like me get a chance to talk to a famous D&E psychiatrist like Dr. Schiller.
2: Suppose not.
4: Yes, ma'am.
3: Besides, it sure is gratifying to have one four-wheeler in here that ain't loaded with upteen kids. Oh, this is it, Rangers.
2: How long has the doctor's trailer been parked here, Mrs. Akers?
3: Oh, about 4 months, I reckon. And, Ranger, in that short time, I've learned things about myself. What I mean is the doctor's brought out the inner someone. That's really me.
2: You mean he's been telling you what goes on in your mind?
3: Yeah. You see, I used to fool myself all the time. Used to rationalize, sublimate, all them defense kind of things. Now I've just thrown away my inhibitions. I'm beginning to look life square in the eye. It's bleak, but rewarding.
2: I see. How long has Dr. Schiller been helping you, Mrs. Akers?
3: Oh, almost ever since he came, I guess. Of course, psychoanalysis is just exhausting. But when I think of all the years I thought cooking was my primary urge, well, I didn't even know what a libido was in those days.
2: How much does Dr. Schiller charge you for these treatments, ma'am?
3: Man, don't charge me anything. I just give him a check once in a while for his relief fund.
2: Relief fund?
3: Yeah. See, doctors are always thinking about them poor, misplaced persons wandering all over the map of Europe. Likes to send them over money for shoes and grub for their knapsacks and all.
2: Has the doctor any other patients, Mrs. Akers?
3: Well, I told you, he ain't practicing. Just likes to unscramble a few friends of his out of the kindness of his heart.
2: Mrs. Akers, this picture is from a missing persons file. You ever seen this woman in your trailer court?
3: Well, see. Oh, yeah. Well, that's Miss Orme. She's a real good friend of Doc Schiller's. Used to come see him right often.
2: When was the last time you saw her?
3: Oh, it's been quite a spell now. A month or two anyway. Must have left town, I reckon.
2: Well, thank you, Mrs. Akers. I reckon we'd better go in now, Clay.
4: Yeah.
3: Well, I told you the doctor was out, Ranger.
2: We have a warrant, ma'am.
3: Warrant? He ain't in any kind of trouble, is he?
2: We don't know yet. You want to come in with us?
3: I can't. I gotta get back to dice my ham, but you go right ahead, Rangers, because I'm dead sure Dr. Schiller's got nothing to hide.
2: Thanks very much, ma'am.
5: Seems like there's nothing much in here but books, Jace. Most of them are foreign.
2: Let's have a look in that desk over there.
5: Yeah. Look at this address book, Clay. Find something?
2: Yeah. Here's Alma Orme's name and address.
5: Here he is, Jace. Yeah.
6: Good evening, gentlemen. Is it an old American custom to be called when the host is not at home?
2: We have a warrant to search your trailer, Doctor.
6: So, well, I see that you've already found what you want.
2: That's right, Doctor. I thought you told us you didn't know Mrs. Orme.
6: As I recall, when I talked to you, you did not know her name. Isn't it not so?
2: That's true. But when you looked at her in the funeral parlor, you said you'd never seen her before. Come on, let's not waste time, Doctor. We have evidence that she came to your trailer often.
6: Quite right. So she did.
2: And you must have recognized the body.
6: Yes, I recognized Mrs. Orme, but I did not wish to be questioned as to what I know about her.
2: Why?
6: Because in my profession, such information is confidential.
2: Even when she's dead?
6: Of course.
2: I'm afraid we can't go along with that, Doctor. We're investigating a murder. far as ethics are concerned. What about your practicing without a license?
6: I do not practice. I listen to the troubles of a few friends of mine, that is all.
2: But you received money from them.
6: Yes, I did. But not for myself. For those persons above who have to stare into the rubble of their home and trudge on. The memory dragging down on their backs. I have been destitute and penniless myself, I know.
2: Can you actually prove you sent these donations?
6: Of course. Here. This is my canceled check, gentlemen, made out to the relief organization at Oberhagen. And here on the back, you will see the notation. Mrs. Ackers, $55. Mrs. Orm, $40. As you will see, my check represents the total of their donations.
2: Well, if you don't practice here, Doctor, then you have money of your own to live on.
6: No. Do you see these hands?
2: Yes.
6: These are the hands that once held a trepan in the most delicate of brain operations. Now they fold dressings, boil instruments, push patients in wheelchairs.
2: Where?
6: At the Thaxton Clinic here on Corpus Christi. When? Mondays, Wednesdays, and Fridays from 2 until 10.
2: Well, I can easily check that, you know.
6: Precisely. That's why I told you.
2: Why didn't you want to identify Mrs. Orme's body?
6: You are intimating, of course, that I'm under suspicion of murder.
2: You lied to us, Doctor. Why shouldn't you be?
6: I see.
2: We want to know why you lied to us. Now, Dr. Schiller, I asked you a question.
6: Sorry, gentlemen. When I learned that Mrs. Orme was dead, I was afraid. Afraid that if I admitted knowing her, I would be accused of practicing without a license. And my chances for becoming a citizen would be seriously impaired.
2: But if you weren't practicing, what'd you have to worry about?
6: Her husband.
2: Mr. Orme?
6: Yes. He threatened to accuse me of taking money for the treatment of his wife.
2: I see.
6: This man is vicious, a hypomanic type. I was always afraid if Mrs. Orme stayed with him longer, some violence would come to her.
2: So you told her to leave him?
6: Naturally. If she had taken my advice, this tragedy might have been averted.
2: You know, don't you, Doctor, that just by giving advice you are guilty of practicing without a license?
6: But what would you have me do? Stand by and see this poor woman suffer when I had the power to help her?
2: A licensed psychiatrist you could have sent her to.
6: I tried to, but she wanted advice from me as a friend. And it was as a friend that I gave it to her, with no thought of compensation.
2: We don't make the laws in this state, Doctor.
6: But if you could have seen as I did, the terror in that poor woman's mind, you would have done the same thing. It doesn't take a doctor to know that this man is dangerous. Even the night he was here, he flew into a rage and struck her.
2: Wait a minute. You say you've seen Mr. Orme?
6: Certainly.
2: When?
6: The night he came here to my trailer and threatened to accuse me of illegal practice.
2: Mr. Orme said he'd never met you.
6: But the man nearly strangled me. There was a shameful scene on the steps out there.
2: Anybody else see you with him?
6: Of course. He must have aroused the whole trailer court.
2: Can you remember any specific witness who could identify him?
6: Oh, yes. Mr. Harker, Willie Harker. He lives down there on the last trailer.
2: What was the date of all this, Doctor?
6: It was the last time Mrs. Orme visited me. Let me look on my calendar. Let's see here. Yes. Yes, it was October 3rd, about 5 weeks ago, I should say.
2: It checks pretty closely with the approximated date of the murder, Clay.
5: Yeah, that's what I was thinking.
2: Did Orme take his wife with him when he left here?
6: Yes. I was alarmed for her safety.
2: Looks like you had good reason to be. You know, don't you, Doctor, that we're going to have to check up on all these things?
6: I hope you will.
2: Why don't you come along with us while we talk to Willie Harker?
6: Of course, gentlemen.
2: Dr. Schiller led us to a two-wheel trailer parked about 100 feet from his own. He could hear a baby crying, and a thin, sallow little man was sitting on the steps. When he saw us coming, he got up quickly and went inside. Was that Harker?
6: Yes, that is he.
2: Mr. Harker?
4: Yeah?
2: Texas Rangers. You come outside, we want to talk to you.
4: Yeah? Oh. Oh, Doc.
2: Dr. Schiller here says that you saw a man named Red Orme drag his wife out of the doctor's trailer several weeks ago. Is that right?
4: No. I don't know anyone by that name. I never heard of him.
6: Mr. Harker.
2: Just a minute, Doctor. He's a big fella. He's got a red face. I understand he was pretty rough with his wife.
4: I'm sorry. I can't remember anything about it. If that's all, would you excuse me? I'd like to go change a baby. My wife's out. The kid's kind of fussy today.
2: Hey, wait a minute, Harker.
4: Yeah.
2: You're sure you didn't see a man and his wife quarreling outside of the doctor's trailer?
4: No, sir. Ain't seen anything out of the ordinary that I can recall.
6: Mr. Harker, what do you mean you didn't see anything?
4: Just what I said. I don't know nothing about any quarrel.
2: Well, Doctor?
6: Why, Mr. Harker, you followed him out to his car. Don't you remember?
4: No. No, I'm sorry, Doc.
6: Oh, Mr. Harker, I know what it is. You're trying to protect me. You think I'm in some kind of trouble, no?
4: I just can't remember anything about it.
2: We're investigating a murder, Harker. If you do know anything, I advise you to tell us.
6: If you don't, you're practically convicting me.
4: Well, how can I tell what I don't remember?
6: He's lying. You are deliberately lying. Why? Why? Tell me that. What are you afraid of? You have to tell the truth.
2: I wouldn't be holding back anything if I were you, Harker.
4: But I don't know anything.
6: Tell them the truth. Mr. Harker, if I had not been afraid, I would not be under suspicion now. I was brought up on fear, but why should you be afraid?
5: Well, Harker. All right. I was afraid to tell what I saw. I'm afraid for my wife and kid. I got more reason to protect them than protect you, Doc.
2: Let's have it, Harker. Tell us what you saw that night.
5: Well, just like the doc here said, Orm dragged his wife out to the car, and he started beating her. She screamed, so I followed him. I tried to help her, that's all.
2: What happened?
5: Grabbed me by the neck and liked to strangle me. Wouldn't let go of that promise to keep still about what I said.
4: See anything more?
5: No. Beat her as fast as I could. I was afraid he changed his mind and really crook me. He was putting his wife in the back seat of the car last I seen.
4: Was she unconscious?
5: Sure looked like it. She wasn't moving anyway.
2: Why didn't you report this to the police?
5: Well, because I was scared of
2: him. All right, Mr. Harker. You and the doctor come down to the sheriff's office with us. We want to take written statements from both of you. We took the statements of the doctor and Willie Harker. While Red Arm was still at sea, we located his car. There were bloodstains on the floor of the back seat. We took these to our lab in Austin for examination. The stains matched Mrs. Arm's blood type. We headed back for Redfish Bay. When we reached the wharf, the Caroline was riding at her moorings.
4: There he is, Jace, up forward, drying his nets.
2: Hey, Arm.
7: Who is it?
2: Texas Rangers.
7: You got that quack doctor yet?
2: Yeah, we talked to him.
7: Weasened up little crawfish. I'd throw him back if I caught him. What'd you do, lock him up?
2: Not yet.
7: So the killer's still walking around loose, is he?
2: Yeah, he is.
7: Say, what's eating you? What are you standing there glaring at me for?
2: I thought you said you'd never seen Dr. Shipp.
7: I ain't, and if I ever do, I'll beat the tar.
2: I think you've done about enough beating.
7: What do you mean?
4: You were seen dragging your wife out of Schiller's trailer, Orm, the night she was killed.
7: Yeah?
2: Two witnesses saw you hit her.
7: That's a lie.
2: No, it isn't. We even found blood on the upholstery of your car that matches your wife.
7: Why, you sneaking lovers snooping around my dicks while I'm out at sea. I'll throw the both of you off here.
2: I wouldn't try it, Orm. Put out your hands.
7: I'll douse your grip for you.
4: Now, Jay! Told you not to try it, either.
2: Get up now. Give me the cuffs, Clay. Hey, Jay.
7: You ain't gonna get me for murder. Because I didn't mean to do it. I just wanted to teach her a lesson.
2: You did kill her, then?
7: No, I just got sore and I struck out at her. And when she wouldn't answer me, I got madder and madder.
2: You better come along, Norm.
7: You can't blame me for this. She had it coming to her. She had it coming to her.
2: Suppose we let the court decide that. Come on. No.

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0: And now, here are the results of the case you have just heard.
2: Confronted with the evidence against him, Thomas Red Orme signed a confession admitting the brutal killing of his wife. He was charged with murder with malice and sentenced to 99 years in the state penitentiary at Huntsville. No charge was made against Dr. Schiller.
0: Next week, Joel McRae in another authentic reenactment of a case from the files of the Texas Rangers.

0: McCrae is currently seen in San Francisco Story, a Warner Brothers release. The cast included Tony Barrett, Herb Ellis, Henry Rowland, Dan Riss, Virginia Gregg, and Dick Beale. Technical advisor was Captain M.T. Lone Wolf Gonzalez of the Texas Rangers. This story was transcribed and adapted by Betty Mears, and the program was produced and directed by Stacy Keith. Tales of the Texas Rangers is heard overseas through the worldwide facilities of the Armed Forces Radio Service. This is Hal Gibney speaking.
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2: 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The adventurous story of the early West, the tamed and the untamed, from the Pecos to Powder River, Dodge City to Poker Flat. 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Frontier